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3: Hello and welcome to Stumped, your intercontinental hit of news, features and debate from the quirky world of cricket. I'm Alison Mitchell in London, where the first ever women's test match at Lord's was won by India. They totally outplayed England. It was a really brilliant occasion, though full of meaning, and it was the main cricket story of the weekend, until the ECB sacked their men's test coach.
4: Hi, Jim Maxwell in Sydney for the ABC. Winter has really hit us here, but we're enjoying some cricket from the other parts of the world, particularly in England, when the good teams turn up to play whatever flavour of the game it is. So we march on. Keep going.
5: And I'm Charu Sharma for Akashvani. I'm at home in Bangalore, having just finished the Karnataka Premier League, lots of other state leagues going on, so I'll be off another auction soon. But finally, of course, the Indians have started winning. Not just the men in the one days, but what a fabulous win for the women, that first ever test match at Lord's. That certainly has created a lot of media, and the girls will be happy for it.
3: Yeah, they absolutely outplayed England, I have to say, Charu. And it was a pleasure to chat to the likes of Yastika Bhatia at the end. You got a name on the honours board, didn't she? The first female batter to be on those famous Lord's honours boards. Now, coming up on Stump this week, from Premier League winner to six-hitter in Sunday League cricket, we speak to former Leicester City defender Christian Fuchs. But first, England are looking for a new coach for the men's test team after the sacking of Brendan McCullum. He's apologised for results under his leadership, with England losing seven of their last nine tests and failing to win any five-match series against either Australia or India in his 4 years in charge. McCullum does stay in charge of the white ball teams, though, on a contract that runs until the end of next year's 50-over World Cup. The ECB, though, need a new coach in place for the test series against Pakistan in August, and they say they're considering 6 to 10 names for the role. Jim, let me come to you first. Are England right to sack McCullum from test? And if so, is there an argument to say that if he was to go, he should have gone after the Ashes?
4: Well, it's a giant mess. I mean, this decision should have been made after the Ashes. They should have got rid of McCullum, and they should have got rid of Key, and they might still have Stokes. He's the one they really get a miss because he's going to win test matches for them. So hopefully the new coach, whoever he is, can get Stokes interested, reigniting somehow for the Ashes next year. But that seems a little forlorn at this stage. So I think England have made a complete hash of the whole thing. And their cue was obviously the Ashes. That was one of the worst performances by an England team I can remember in Australia. Lack of discipline. Lack of adaptability is just a shambles. So they've now got to a point where they're a bit half-baked. They

0: don't want to pay McCullum out all the dough they're going to owe him. So they're going to stick with him with a white ball, see how that works. But whatever they do, it's going to take a while to stabilise the ship. And that's a big problem for England, because without Stokes in particular, they're looking a little short of bowling talent, leadership, and maybe a bit of batting as well. So I don't know how they're going to resolve this. They've got some thinking to do, and they may get a few knockbacks along the way.
1: Fastball has well and truly run its course now.
0: Oh, it ran its course ages ago. I can't say that word, though. I've got on a T-shirt on the BBC, but everyone knows what it is when it comes to fastball. It works fine against weak sides, flat pitches, small grounds where you can hee-ho the ball everywhere. But when you're playing against decent teams like India in India or even in England last year in Australia, you've got to have a little bit more respect for the game. And sadly, that respect went out the door at the end of Stokes' reign anyway. But, they made a hash of it because they could not adapt, bury the ego. So that's where they are. And you sort of shake your head and say, okay, move on. Now, how do you best move on to make sure England regains its reputation? They've already lost some of their best bowlers in the last few years, so I'm not sure where they're going to go. I'm watching the space with a lot of interest.
1: As far as baseball goes, I mean, we did see it go up in flames, didn't we, at Trent Bridge in that final test match when Ben Stokes had announced his retirement mid-game, and you'd rather think it should have been put to sleep post the Ashes. You know, the whole batting lineup threw the game away, didn't you? I mean, surely it was dramatic seeing Stokes come out to open the batting that day in the way that he did, but then it wasn't entertaining seeing England lose like that, and it was ultimately very sad for England fans. I mean, Cherry, Brendan McCullum, you know, has now carried the can. How much is on him, though, as opposed to the players? And I think generally around the behaviour, you know, during the Ashes, the Harry Brook nightclub story that, of course, only came out later.
2: Well, he does accept full responsibility, so that's a good start. But if you might remember back on Stumped many moons ago, I and maybe the others, we agreed that, or I certainly felt that it was okay to have Brendan McCullum as a white ball coach, but a red ball coach was very surprising because that was not quite his forte. Now, he tried to bring what he thought was a winning style. It seemed to work. I think Jim made an important point about it. It worked with lesser sides.

0: ago, with Lord Ian Chappell, says that, the coach, you know what he said about the coach, the guy, the vehicle that brings the team to the ground. But I think he had a strong influence on the team, and everybody bought into the whole Baz ball thing. So he'll have to take responsibility for pushing people into their into a zone which they may not have been comfortable with. And I do think that the England players could have adapted on their own without rebelling, as it were, and played what was more natural to them or what was more test match oriented play. So in this case particularly, I'm afraid I will have to suggest that Brendan McCullum does have to take a lot of the responsibility of ensuring that, or pushing everybody into a certain style of play, while we know that people just play differently. And in red ball cricket, it cannot be just one way. So England have, I think, meandered off the path thanks to this policy of theirs, the Baz ball policy.
1: Yeah, he has apologised for the results, and he has also acknowledged that he had overall responsibility for setting the tone, the culture, in whatever way that subsequently unravelled. You mentioned, Char, about keeping him on as white ball coach sort of seems to make sense. But I mean, do you think that a new coach can work in that way? You know, split roles also can create tensions, can't it?
0: Yes, it can. And I think, we wonder what his level of embarrassment would be at this point of time, because when you leave national duty because of a certain responsibility gone wrong, and then you're still in charge of two forms of the game, I think that can be pretty awkward, especially if the new coach comes in for red ball in England and succeeds, and then there'll be a clamour for perhaps his exit from all forms. But there is something to be said about a hyper-aggressive white ball cricket culture. And if he continues with that without any embarrassment or any shame, as it were, then it could still work for England in white ball cricket, because it is really, especially T20, which is gaining a lot of currency, an uber-aggressive format, or a diktat could work. So I think that's the next best thing, to just keep him there and say, all right, you could work very well in white ball cricket, and the statistics will prove that, hopefully, in times to come. And then he can perhaps find a solid ground again with England. But the separation between the new coach for red ball and him will have to be managed very well by the ECB.
2: Now, Alison, you got to let it go. What impact do you think Stokes' retirement and McCullum's sacking will have on the test?

0: team.
1: Well, I mean, undoubtedly, Stokes is a big miss in terms of his sheer skill and talent and energy. Like that sense of, you know, I can make things happen kind of goes out of the team. It will be a less fun, interesting team to watch in the immediate term without Ben Stokes. But of course, it's going to be an overall reset to a degree, isn't it? With a new coach now, as well as new captain. That will mean some new ideas, might mean some, you know, new personnel playing wise as well. But of course, you know, the coach has to be appointed first before then they will have a big say on who is captain. You'd like to think that generally, I think whoever comes in will lead to a more disciplined, in a positive sense, not authoritarian necessarily, but just disciplined in terms of attention to detail, to bring better results, to get the best out of these talented players for whom sometimes you just watched and thought, the Bazball way, there is a different way. And these players do have the skill to be able to adapt in those different ways. And hopefully we will be able to see that over the longer term. And of course, the hope for all England fans is that a new regime will bring better results against the likes of India and Australia. But Cherry, I mean, there's quite an IPL flavour to a couple of the coaching names that are being linked to the test job. Andy Flower is coming through as the main target for the ECB. Whether he wants this challenge, having achieved everything that he already has done. But, you know, he took England to number one in the world. He's won the Ashes. He lost the Ashes. But at RCB, he's had unqualified success. And then Stephen Fleming has just left Chennai Super Kings after many, many years, which is a very interesting move. How do you rate them both? And could you see a way that, say, Andy Flower could combine both roles if he wanted to still have his IPL role?
2: They're quite distinctly separate, aren't they, Alison? I mean, the IPL is just nothing but, I use the phrase uber-aggressive again, from ball one. And what we're talking about is a coach for red ball cricket for England. So they are very different kind of jobs and a very different kind of cricket. I do think the possibility of hiring somebody who is an out-and-out red ball exponent as a coach might be the way England could go now. I mean, Stephen Fleming is actually not a bad choice. I'm not suggesting he was a misfit at CSK. They've done plenty of winning under him. But he did achieve a lot of his success in test match cricket. And at this stage, he's a mellow character. Maybe it's something like that is what England need. Maybe Andy Flower has done that job before and done it with great success for many teams, but more like a Stephen Fleming. And I wouldn't like to connect them to IPL, as it were, even though they've coached IPL sides for very long, but more just as independent red ball test match specialists who can calm England down and gradually, with a lot of statesmanship, undo the little bit of damage that might have been done because of this over-aggressive instinct. So that calming statesmanship influence is what I would be looking for England, not somebody who says, all right, now I'm in charge, now follow my way. There's no aggression here at all, as far as I'm concerned, that ECB should be looking for.
3: So, Ali, who should be the next coach? Who's available?
1: Well, yeah, that's the question, isn't it? Because whilst I think Andy Flower has hugely evolved as a person and as a coach since, you know, his England coaching days, if he was to keep, you know, an IPL role, I think somebody trying to straddle both is just too much. You know, the demands of a test schedule and also what it takes either side of that. I think Flower himself would compromise probably both his roles, because even with the IPL, I know he's somebody that keeps an eye on his players, you know, during the year outside of that window. It's not just that window. There is auctions to be done. There is planning to be done. You know, he makes phone calls checking in on players throughout the year. So, you know, your mind is in the IPL the rest of the year, as well as juggling. Obviously, he's got a role with London Spirit in the 100 this year. He's formerly been the Trent Rockets coach. Yeah, Stephen Fleming, now he's left CSK. I believe he also was approached before McCullum was appointed as well. So he's shown interest in the England job in the past. Jonathan Trott, I think, would be a really interesting candidate. Somebody who has worked hard, gone away. He's got experience of coaching the Afghanistan men's team. I think it would actually be quite a boon for other coaches in England to see an English coach progress through the ranks, someone who's come through the England system and into that coaching role. Richard Dawson is another coach that is really well thought of within the English system, a former England spinner who has taken Glamorgan up to Division One. So, yeah, there's a lot of names in there. I think it would be a real fillip for the English game to see one of their own promoted, but I think it is somebody who needs to be able to dedicate proper time.

0: to that Red Bull role?
1: Well, I've got another role, another name for you, Jin. Not English, but Justin Langer's name seems to be doing the rounds as well. And what do you think about his ability, his background, his character, and all those other criteria that I mentioned, maybe the right thing for ECD to go forward with?
2: I think he'd relish the challenge, but I mean, he has some strong involvement with the IPL as well, does he not? So I'm not sure whether he's available. I would think, knowing Justin, he would be interested if it fits into his life, his schedule. And I think he'd be excellent at doing the job. But I'm with Alison a bit. I think you need to have a bit more English flavour. I'm thinking of Jonathan Trott, but he's actually South African anyway. That's all
0: Well,
2: right.
0: I knew you'd mention that.
2: Trevor Bayliss.
0: Well, the other name that was also being thrown around is Kumar Sangakkara, but of course he's got also roles, outside of England at the moment. But he's, most importantly, he's busy playing village cricket at the moment. So
2: It
0: I mean,
2: is.
0: he'd have to contemplate giving that up. But yeah,
2: Yeah.
0: there's a good number of names.
2: That's the big question. Who's the best and who's available?
1: In the Indian media, I've also read the name of Rahul Dravid being possibly considered if he's free, available, and wants the job. How about that one?
0: If he's free and available, is he? He's not, is he, at the moment? It'd be interesting to follow, certainly. Well, I just wonder from both of you, what do you both feel needs to change? I mean, the coach and captain are obviously changing, but sort of culture-wise, playing-wise, what needs to change for England to become a top test team again, Jim?
2: Well, they've got to find a way to start winning against the better teams. That's clearly a problem. But they just need the stability of the management of English cricket, the ECB, saying, right, this is what we're going to do, and this is the program ahead. Whoever it is they come up with, I would be giving probably in that new arrangement, Harry Brook, I guess, is the ideal person to lead the team, given that he's probably outside Joe Root, their best player for England. They've got to try a few things, but it's a bit like looking at Australia at the moment as blokes get a bit older. They're not irreplaceable, but when you lose Strauss, you've lost Anderson and Broad in recent times. I'm not sure where they're going to go. There'll be a period of instability for a while. And that's where they've got to try and work out who is best to take over the management role, coaching, captaincy, the whole lot. So they're going to have a shaky period, as we're just seeing even with the white ball at the moment. T20, that was all right. But when India bring back their better players for a 50-over game, England didn't look very good. So they've got a bit to sort out, yes.
1: On a macro level, Alison, is English cricket in good shape? I think it is. There's plenty of cricket going on there, plenty of youngsters coming through the system. So no one's really going to be missed, that's for sure. New people will come in. I just think at the red ball level, we don't need to panic because you might have lost to some of the better teams, but you're still not losing to the teams, for instance, Pakistan coming up. I'm sure England will do very well. So for red ball cricket, only some calming is required where the coach comes in, players are allowed to express themselves. Harry Brook's name is mentioned, of course, as number one. I would still like to believe that for the next perhaps a year or so, if Joe Root doesn't mind, that's the kind of captain I would like to have. Because in the field, really, it's all about the captain. And if they can set that captaincy issue for the next year or so as Joe Root and get a much older, if I can say so, calming influence for the team as a coach, I don't think, it's really broken at all, the system. And I'm sure the team will continue to do as well as it possibly can. I mean, to beat India and India and Australia and Australia is always going to be tough. So I don't think that should be the litmus test for whether English cricket is in good hands or not.
0: Well, maybe it'd be good for Harry Brook to be captain of both formats. Then, if you've got separate coaches, there is at least then some crossover and then that element of stability running under the two. But we will see. I'm Alison Mitchell, and you're listening to Stumped on the BBC World Service. If you've missed anything from Stumped, you can download and subscribe to the podcast via your usual podcast provider. And you can watch us on YouTube as well by heading to the BBC World Service YouTube channel. On last week's show, we reflected on Vaibhav Suryavanshi becoming the youngest man to play for India, with Sunil Gupta believing he still has a lot to learn.
3: He is a generational player. But like anybody at this young age with that type of precocious talent, it's got to be honed. He's got to calibrate.

0: it. You know, you can play in flat pitches at the IPL in India and you can hit the ball, you know, all over the park. But suddenly go to England where the ball is moving around and they've thought about. They realize that he's not comfortable against spin in the beginning. So he's got to be able to calibrate his game according to the situation, to the ground. And I think that is the next step that he needs to take.
1: From the BBC World Service, this is Stumped on ABC and Akashvani.
2: Next on Stumped, the Afghan refugee women's cricketers have had their ICC funding extended and they'll be supported towards playing in ICC qualifying events by 2030. The news has been welcomed by players including Nahida Sapan and Firuza Afghan as the team faced an uncertain future with their funding due to run out soon. The support on offer includes continued access to cricket in their home locations and the players will have further opportunities to train and compete as a group, as they have done on their recent tours to India and England. The ECB's Deputy CEO and Managing Director of England Women, Claire Connor, has played a pivotal role in advancing the cause of the Afghan refugee women's team. And she told me about the ICC's task force group that's been set up to support them.
3: First of all, the special task force for the Afghanistan women's players met on the 5th of July, just ahead of the T20 World Cup final. That came at the end of what was a very successful two-week tour in terms of, I think, opportunity and headlines and awareness raising about the situation of the players. And then also, I think, you know, the morning of the World Cup final, lots of senior ICC decision makers had the opportunity in the long room to meet the players. And I don't think, you know, that had happened before. Obviously, the players have written to the ICC in the past. I think the first time they wrote to the ICC asking for kind of leadership and support was in December 2022, I think. But I think this was really the first opportunity for the players to be in front of ultimately the decision makers. I think therefore for any of us who've had any, you know, the privilege of being involved in this project, let's call it, over the last few years, it's such welcome news. And I know the players are, you know, are overjoyed that everything that they have been asking for 4 years, nearly 4 years, has now been put in place and adopted. So it's a lovely story of persistence and perseverance and resilience, just like so much of what they stand for.
2: And you mentioned a renewed task force now to draw up this plan for the women to play in ICC events by 2030. Who now has that responsibility and what needs to happen?
3: Well, so the task force composition has changed. I mean, the task force has only existed for just over a year or so. And I think, you know, whilst the main thing that the original task force did that was important was to approve or to put forward to the ICC board a funding pot and a programme for this past 12 months, which has just concluded. So, you know, that, as you say, that involved tours, a high performance camp in India last year and the recent tour that has just happened here in England. The new task force won't be all male. So two women will be joining that task force. They are the new CEO, Chief Executive of Cricket Ireland, Sarah Keane, who hasn't been in post for very long. And also the newly appointed independent director to the ICC board, Dr. Roz. So she came over and was with us. And so I think they will be two influential voices and allies for, you know, for what is a really important programme that needs to be developed. Also on the task force, are representatives from BCCI, ECB, and Cricket Australia and the ICC.
2: And where are the funds now coming from? Because that first year of funding was a split between Cricket Australia, ECB, BCCI and the ICC. Does that continue?
3: That's the bit that we're not completely sure of. But I think it was really heartening during that meeting that I mentioned on the 5th of July to hear almost unanimously people in the room say, you know, the funding itself isn't the issue, but that the priority of that discussion needed to be about what next. What are the priorities? What does a 3 to 4 year roadmap look like for greater inclusion and opportunity and for that team to be recognised as a team that can one day compete in ICC events? The funding mechanism, if you like, or model hasn't been confirmed. I guess it could be something similar. It could come from the ICC's strategic fund. And I guess there is the possibility that it could come from the member distributions that currently go to the Afghanistan Cricket Board.
2: And you spent a lot of time with the players during this UK tour. What did you learn from the time spent with them, you know, more about their journeys and the importance of this opportunity for them ahead?
3: Well, look, it was one of, you know, I've worked in cricket for nearly 20 years and it was It was

0: one of the greatest fortnights, you know, for it to be happening as well alongside the T20 World Cup. But to spend time with them, hear their stories in their own voices, you know, not through anybody else, get to know some of them a little bit, understand more about their families, their backgrounds, what cricket means to them, just exactly how traumatic and distressing that period was in their lives when they, you know, when they were evacuated and what it entailed, and to see them thriving now and with these opportunities ahead. I mean, it's the most amazing story. Yeah, it was an absolute privilege to be able to pull that tour together and to play some small part in hopefully a more sustainable, inclusive future for them.
1: Are we allowed to ask how it was they managed to meet His Majesty the King? Or is that a state secret in itself?
0: Well, it just it came out of the contacts we've got through the Foreign Office. So we'd set up meetings. I mean, the meetings with the Foreign Office, who were incredible during this trip, whether it was to do with sort of helping with visas or arranging to meet the Foreign Secretary, who played a little game with them, a game of cricket with them, through all manner of things. The FCDO were brilliant allies, particularly Rachel Chettam-Smith, who heads up the Afghanistan desk. And we had our first meeting with her, I think, in January or February this year. So that's been a really kind of thoughtful partnership. And actually, it came through her and her team, the fact that the royal unit had reached out and requested for the king to meet them. So, I mean, their first few days, Ali, in this country were sort of mind blowing. I think they probably think that's what happens every day.
1: Everyday life.
0: and it was beautiful. You know, they had a really lovely function at Australia House, obviously with most of them being Australian passport holders now. Then the next day meeting the King, the next day playing their first game at the beautiful Wormsley Estate where they recorded their first win ever. They were beautifully hosted up at Cambridge University as well. So hopefully they've gone away feeling with some incredible memories and feeling much more cared about, and that the game is behind them, and that the game has united behind them and set out some opportunity for the future.
1: And so what, for you, would success look like for this group of players come 2030, given what's now in place?
0: This whole thing is about not necessarily where they can get to in terms of a world ranking, or it's about their inclusion in qualification pathways and event. And the fact that the door is open, you know, that they were once a team of women who had been contracted to play cricket, and that all changed completely beyond their control. Cricket has been the tool that has given them hope and kept them together. And so each global event, so the 2030 T20 World Cup is probably going to be in Australia. I don't think it's been allocated, but I think the word is it's potentially going to be in Australia. And then every global event has, you know, qualification tournaments regional through the regions, the ICC regions. So, you know, obviously over here, that's the Europe region. You've got Africa, et cetera, and their region, because most of the current group are in Australia, their region is the EAP, the East Asia Pacific region, where the likes of Papua New Guinea and Vanuatu play. I guess, you know, in my mind, I've never really applied this language to it, but it's almost like they start from here, almost like an associate team, like a Vanuatu, for example. And they've now got a route and funding and commitment to enable them to not just be sort of thinking, playing cricket hand to mouth and not knowing what the future holds. They've actually got a horizon and a target that can see them continue their, you know, their playing development through to that global event.
1: That'll be an incredible day for them when they get to actually play under the Afghan refugee women's banner, their shirts, but at an ICC event, won't it?
0: Yeah, a beautiful moment. Claire,
1: thank you so much for being with us on Stumped.
0: Pleasure, Ali. Thank you.
1: Well, that was Claire Connor speaking about the Afghan refugee women's team. Other things to have come out of the ICC's annual conference is an important revamp of the format for the 14-team 2027 Men's 50-over World Cup. Now, the ICC have added in what's being called a super series for the three lowest ranked qualifiers, from which one team will then join the other teams in two groups of six. Now, the ICC says that will create greater competitiveness whilst continuing to provide emerging teams with the opportunity to compete on cricket's biggest stage. Jim and Charu, is this a greater opportunity or is it a veiled shrinkage?
2: It's a shrinkage, which gives the ICC spokesperson or boss a chance to create some verbiage that hopefully those that don't think much of this decision will swallow. But basically, what's the point? I mean, they're either in or they're out. You've got to have them playing. And it sounds as though they've made a meal of it. But anyway, they're going backwards. It's one of the attractions of any of these World Cups, bringing in the associate teams, is the hope that they will beat India or Australia or England and make it more interesting. But they seem to be worried about that occurring. So they're giving them a sort of half pass into the movie theatre.
3: I think this is the way it's structured, Alison. It's actually giving a lot more matches to the top teams. Of course, there's a sort of a selection tournament where three teams fight it out to be the 12th. And then within the 12, you have two groups. They play amongst each other. Then there's another group where, you know, the top three plus the best loser comes in. That's more matches. So I think this is a clever way to try and get many more matches for the top teams in a World Cup so that there's more interest, which defeats the purpose, really, of including more teams and other countries that are desperately waiting for a shot at the big tournaments, which is what they're all hoping for anyway. It's not just playing number 14 against number 17. They want to play against the best teams, and this is the only opportunity they have. So it's subterfuge. It's really trying to get rid of the lower-ranked teams by giving them some little hope in a qualification tournament and that sort. Why don't you have the regulation qualification tournaments for teams from 13 to 24 and pick out the best four, best six, whatever, include them in a legitimate World Cup rather than giving them a little taste, a teaser, and saying, well, you're not good enough. We really would like to have only the best teams play each other for commercial reasons particularly.
1: Yeah, it does seem to be. I'm sure there is a commercial argument, but also that sense of a protectionist argument about not wanting the embarrassment of one of the top teams to, you know, woe betide, be beaten by a lower ranked nation. But as Jim said, that has provided some of the greatest intrigue and most joyous moments of World Cups past. The Netherlands player Max O'Dowd rather sums it up, where he has tweeted saying, so you're telling me associate sides have to play in a 3-year 50-over tournament to qualify for the global qualifier, to qualify for another tri-series qualifier, to then qualify for the World Cup. And I think that rather sums it up. Well, finally on Stumped, it's not something that I thought I would ever say, but Premier League winning former Leicester City and Austria defender Christian Fuchs has been tearing it up in village cricket. He marked his debut for Grindleford Cricket Club in Derbyshire here in England by smashing a six into the River Derwent.
4: So we've got Hassan bowling here, and you'll never guess who he's bowling to. Oh my days! Oh my days! Christian Fuchs is absolutely loving it! He's absolutely loving it! Oh my days!
1: Well, that was the commentary of the six. Christian had earlier taken two wickets and contributed to a run out in the game, which was against Riverside Notts, and he's with us on Stumped now. Christian, thanks for being with us. I mean, I've seen the video. It was a nice pullover mid-wicket, I have to say. Were you loving it as the commentary went?
5: Well, Alison, I think you're just as surprised as I am first of all, being here, right? Because it was just a Sunday gig, you know, with just some fun. My son pushed me literally to play with the men's cricket team. And after a lot of resistance from my end, I just gave in. I said, okay, let's give it a try. And to be honest, it felt really good. It felt really good, the six, when you really hit it. Oh, it was good. And I'm very proud of that moment, to be honest.
1: Well, first of all, why the resistance to start with? But now, have you genuinely got a bug?
5: Very simple, you know. It's a different sport. Didn't have any contact with the sport before at all. Never gave it a try. Never played it. Nothing. And then to be just put into the cold water, right? It was like, let's say I was hesitant, right? I was hesitant. But like with every other thing, you know, same with golf. When you hit the ball for the first time, you get addicted to it. And yeah, I played another game afterwards. I watched all my son's cricket games. And yeah, I got the hook, definitely.
1: That's great to hear. But I also gather you were helping out around the ground as well, like the scoreboard and other bits and bobs. How have you found that kind of community feel that exists around village cricket?
5: It's lovely. It's lovely. I mean, we help out as much as we can. We are local, right? the cricket ground is literally right on my doorstep, which helps. So it's just a little

0: 2 minute walk there. But yeah, I very much enjoyed this small town feeling and everybody being in the community, knowing everybody being in my house yesterday as well, watching the England game. So it's yeah, it feels really good.
1: And you've of course got your 78 caps for Austria. What would your friends back there make of you playing cricket? I mean, the game doesn't have a great profile in Austria, does it?
0: Absolutely nothing. Absolutely nothing, to be honest. But I think it's a great sport. I understand why people might be hesitant because it can be a long time. But trust me, after the first game that I played, because you always have to be mentally switched on, you have to be ready, on your feet for a long time, I was exhausted.
1: Really?
0: Yeah. It's just different. Different demands of the game, right? You, like you said, when you're bowling, right, you always have to be on your feet. You have when you're a field player, outfield player, then you always have to be ready for to catch the ball. The ball hurts when you catch it. It really hurts. So I use my feet many times when it comes low. Then it hurts the feet,
1: Keep
0: but
1: it your feet.
0: I have more feeling for the ball in my feet than I have in my hands, right? But like I said, I really, really enjoy playing.
2: Jim Maxwell in Sydney with the ABC. Christian, nice to be talking to you. So, Premier League, you won that. Hitting sixes, make some sort of comparison between this and account for the fact there's also a £10 bounty on your wicket now.
0: Making a comparison between winning the Premier. Listen, I think everything in sport or in life is all about feelings, right? And that feeling, winning the Premier League is obviously all the way up there. But then when I bowled, I did not think that I would ever get a wicket, right? And now in 2 games, I have 3 of them. And just when the ball hits the stumps, feels so good. Oh man, it's just when you bat and you hit that ball and it flies, because in my next game, I had another six, right? So I have 2 sixes right now. It's just an incredible feeling that hooks you and you don't want to stop. I mean, I hope my team in Grindelwald doesn't need it, because now they expect me to be there every single Sunday. But I'll definitely show my face again. I got hooked. Yeah.
2: One of the aspects of the flavour of cricket is sledging. Did you get involved in that with your opponents?
0: Can you explain that to me, please?
1: Oh, this is good that Christian
2: Ah,
1: doesn't know
2: right.
1: what sledging is.
2: I'm sure there's been plenty of it during your football career. It's really when one of the opposition try to take the mickey out of you because you're taking them down.
1: A few words spoken, bit of
0: Well,
1: chirp.
2: Bit of chirping, it's called.
0: See, the problem is we don't have a huge audience, as you can imagine. It's usually the kids around from the town. So if it is, I would probably be red carded in the World Cup right now, because you talk a little bit like this, right? So the kids don't necessarily hear it. But there's some back and forth, right? The last time I did a, let's call it trash talk, a little bit of trash talk, right? Last time I did that, I was asking the guy to hit the ball a little bit harder and I got knocked out. So I stopped it right away after. I conceded a wicket. So no more. No more.
1: Very,
0: A
1: very
0: little bit
1: wise.
0: maybe here and there, yeah. A little bit. Sledging. Okay, that's a new one for me. Good, thank you.
3: Hi, Christian. This is Charu Sharma from Bangalore, India.
0: Hi,
3: Welcome to
0: Charu.
3: cricket. And by the way, maybe we're looking at the new ambassador for Austrian cricket, because I remember 20 years ago playing in Austria. There's, I think, a UN community. There was a ground there. Enjoyed myself. However, I have to ask you, the rest of the players on the ground and elsewhere, how they react to a Premier League winning footballer coming in playing cricket with them?
0: I did not ask them the question. I'm usually pretty humble when it comes to it. I'm just one of the lads that wants to enjoy the Sunday game, the Sunday cricket. Obviously, there were questions, hey, how did it feel? Like the standard questions that you have even now 10 years after it. But I was very welcome. I felt like one of them right away. They make it very easy, right? It's just a bunch of guys with good people that want to enjoy their Sunday cricket and want me to be a part of it. And no, hold on, they didn't want me to be a part of it. My son wanted me to be a part of it, right? But then the following weeks, once I hit the 60s, they said, oh, you can actually play a little bit. So then they wanted me to be a part of it. And it's just a very nice moment of being together, part of the community. And of course, the younger lads that are with the team, they ask a little bit more questions. But I think nobody believed that a Premier League winner could actually hit a six. So it was a good feeling, like I said.
3: And I wonder if you can believe the amount of attention your debut has gotten around the world. So that's something to shock and awe.
0: It shocks me, yes, because how the heck is that possible? I'm just having fun on a Sunday. I actually just having fun on Sunday. And then so that was that first Sunday. And then the next Sunday, actually BBC sent down a camera team. And I'm like, what is going on here? I actually enjoy my privacy. I want to have fun. But it puts me under pressure because I had to hit another six and I delivered. But come on.
1: Of course.
0: It's just Sunday cricket. I mean, it's a good sport, though, and I really enjoyed it.
1: So is it possible to say whether you're a spinner or a medium pacer? Have you worked out what type of bowler you are?
0: However it comes, bowler.
1: As long as it gets down the other end.
0: Listen, I just know how to hold it, right? And I definitely need to improve my bowling, definitely. But I hit 3 wickets so far in 2 games, so I'm quite proud of that.
1: Definitely.
0: Maybe it's because my son plays cricket, but he also likes baseball. So before he got into cricket playing, we have like this baseball net at home, and I throw every day about 150 balls at him. So I had a little bit of practice throwing, but it's a completely different technique.
1: Yeah. Mm.
0: And that like this over arm and
1: keeping your arm straight.
0: The first one was like, I couldn't do it. I actually couldn't do it. And then eventually, I'm incredibly impressed how patient my teammates have been with me when I started bowling, because I must have looked like, I don't know what I looked like.
1: Frog in a blender, some people say.
0: Yeah, they're definitely not a cricket player, right? Batting is one thing. You hit it, right, with the right technique and everything. But bowling is tough. And I really admire those people, how they can get so much pace behind it and spin. It's incredible. But what I don't want, I don't like wearing a helmet. Just, I'm used to seeing everything, right? And the helmet kind of restricts you from seeing everything. So I asked, do I need to wear a helmet or not? And they said, listen, it's at your own risk. I'm like, I'll take the risk.
1: Are these 20-over matches you're playing or 40 overs? How long are you in the field for?
0: Yeah, it's 40 overs.
1: Oh, yeah, that's a decent stretch. Is the body stiff then the next day?
0: Yes, I was. I was stiff, yeah.
1: It has been brilliant hearing your story. Here's to more sixes and more wickets.
0: I appreciate it. Thank you. I'll deliver, okay? Just send a camera crew down.
1: We will. We'll keep monitoring. We'll report. Thank you for being with us on Stumped. An absolute pleasure.
0: Thank you, everybody. Thank you.
1: Christian Fuchs, former Premier League winner, turned heroic club cricketer.
2: Yep.
1: Well, that's all we've got time for on this week's Stump. So I'll say thanks to Chari Sharma and Jim Maxwell. And we'll see you again next week. Till then, bye-bye.
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1: Hits him hard and high, straight back down the ground for six.
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0: 12 months, 20 Test matches, New Zealand at home over summer. 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

0: Hello and welcome to Sporting Witness on the BBC World Service with me, Darren Graham. Today I'm taking you back to the London 2012 Olympic Games and the day the first black African won an Olympic gold medal in rowing. It's the 2nd of August 2012, the final of the Olympic lightweight fours rowing competition at Eton Dorney near London.
1: I didn't sleep the night before. It was pressure. I've got responsibility. You know the country's watching you.
0: Sizwe Ndlovu was in the stroke seat of the South African boat. Behind him were his white teammates, John Smith, Matthew Britton and James Thompson. They moved to the start and steeled themselves for the grueling 2,000 metres race.
1: There was 6 minutes to the start and you're sitting there waiting or shaking.
0: Did the 6 minutes go fast or did it feel like forever?
1: It felt forever. Oof. I think it gets worse and worse every time.
0: Then the crews were announced to the crowd. Without the funding or facilities of the other teams, the South Africans were outsiders.
1: And when it gets to 2 minutes, just a bit of silent, Switzerland.
2: Switzerland.
1: Great Britain. Denmark.
2: Great Britain. Denmark. Australia.
1: And then it was South Africa. Australia. You go forward and put the blades in. And you're sitting there. Let's just get this over and done with to start the race.
2: Attention.
0: Sizwe Ndlovu grew up in a township in KwaZulu-Natal where he didn't really have the chance to play sport. But after the end of apartheid in 1994, Sizwe won a scholarship to a richer white high school.
1: As a scholar, you were encouraged to do sports. I was curious. I wanted to do everything. There were so many things that my township school didn't have. We had water polo, rugby, badminton, which I didn't know what that was.
0: Sizwe had found it hard to settle at his new school, partly because everything was in English. When he tried rowing, he found it provided some comfort.
1: We would train every day, take the weekends away. And I enjoyed it because then it got me away from school. I was afraid of school. I was scared of the teachers. I was scared of everyone. I found a home in a rowing community. It was a very close community. They looked after each other.
0: Sizwe's coach at school was also involved in the national junior rowing team in South Africa. So he tried out for the squad.
1: I made it to the junior squad and we came 9th in the world. The rowing bug bit.
0: How was rowing seen in South Africa at that time?
1: Back then, and I still think even now it's still like that. If you talk to people about rowing, it's regarded as a white sport.
0: But Sizwe was getting more and more dedicated to his new sport, especially after he competed abroad for the first time and saw how rowing was organised in Europe.
1: It was an international regatta in Belgium, and I think that was the change for me, and I was inspired, I was encouraged. I saw how different it was overseas internationally, man-made courses, found out that rowing, and that's also Olympic sport. I said, I wanted to go to Olympics.

0: Sizwe had good memories of watching the 1996 Olympics as a teenager. Those were the first games South Africa was allowed to compete in after the fall of apartheid. So when he got to the start line of an Olympic final himself, it was a dream come true. But the race started badly for the South Africans.
1: All you're waiting for now to hear is a sound. We had a slower start. Could see on the side vision that the other crews were gone. Your mind just becomes more negative because you're like, okay, I'm not going to be top three.
0: As the stroke man, it was Sizwe's responsibility to set the tempo for the rest of the boat. He was waiting for his crewmate, John Smith, to call for him to use more power from his legs.
1: I heard it from John. Power goes in and it changed the rhythm. We were starting to hear the crowd. Australians on to my left, I started seeing them. I started seeing the British as well across. Then their confidence started building up again. Starting to see the boat, we're coming back up and now we're back in the race.
0: But although they can now see their closest rivals, South Africa was still in fourth place with 500 metres to go. John Smith called for a huge effort to raise the tempo even higher.
1: It was a five push, and from that five push, we needed to make sure whatever speed we get, we maintain it. Now we're getting home.
2: So five push as in five big strokes?
1: Yeah, five big strokes, hardest strokes in our life. And that gives us another pip of a speed.
3: Okay, here comes South Africa, sneaking ahead of the Danes. One last push now.
1: All I was waiting for was the red boy. The red boy was at 250 meters to go. And in my head, it's 40 seconds. Everything has to go out. Legs are burning. Your lungs, it feels like there's not much air coming in. You have this doubt in your head.
0: South Africa was still out of a medal place, but they were now moving at a speed of 19.8 kilometers per hour, the fastest in the race.
1: When a 250 came, I never looked back. The Australians are down on my side. I can see the Netherlands. I can see the Swiss trying to come back. I could see the stroke men off the British. I then just went as high as I could with the stroke rate. I could feel the speed of the boat was changing. And at that time, in my head, I'm thinking, my technique is bad. Whatever's happening, it's bad. But I'm just going.
0: The South Africans put everything they had into the final 15 strokes, and the finish was so close that the top boats crossed the line virtually level.
1: I didn't know where we were. All I knew is that we were top three because the top three crews had crossed at the same time. It was a very close line. Because we looked left where the results would normally come on the screen, and there was nothing. Look right, nothing. Eventually came up one. On the screen, I looked at the screen, I saw one. The next thing, it was RSA.
3: Well, it's jubilation in the South African boat.
0: South Africa had won by less than 0.02 seconds. Great Britain took the silver and Denmark the bronze. There was under 0.5 seconds between the top three.
1: And then the excitement started and the celebration. I was walking back into the boat. I wanted to get to James, to get to Matthew.
2: How did the boat not flip when you were climbing over your teammate?
1: I honestly don't know. And we started celebrating from there. John was just splashing the water. It was hitting my back. I don't know what happened to the pain in the legs I had. I don't know what happened to the pain in the lungs I had. I don't know what happened to that pain. I mean, I didn't believe it. Obviously, I had my gold medal on my neck. It was the first ever race for me on the podium with the national anthem. Oh, it's a feeling I can't explain, hearing your national anthem, standing on the podium, celebrating.

0: What was the reaction like back home?
1: We got back home, the airport was packed. There was people you don't know, it's people you don't know, but they know you, and they know you by name and surname, they know everything. Also, it was the first time ever there is Olympic gold medal for our country in rowing. Never mind, obviously, Africa.
0: You were the first black African man to win gold in rowing. How do you feel about that?
1: Oof, how do I explain this? I'm overwhelmed. I think, I guess, it's exciting. It's a feeling that I cannot explain. To inspire the next youth, the next generation, it's just, I believe I've lived my life, I've done something great.
0: Sizwe Ndlovu now works as a rowing coach in Johannesburg. He was talking to me, Darren Graham, for this edition of Sporting Witness.

0: 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Or building a brighter future? 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Or inspiring future astronauts? 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
4: Yes, a big announcement during the week for the state's mountain and trail running community, which is in fact growing and growing. The Koonunga Mountain Run has been picked to host next year's Australian Mountain and Trail Running Championships. It's a particularly important event ahead of World Championships and then potentially the Brisbane Olympics as the sport pushes for inclusion there. John Claridge is the Australian Ultra and Trail Running Association President, and he joins me on the line now. Hello to you, John.
5: Hello, Chris.
4: Great to have you on. With all that's happening in mountain and trail running, how significant is this event in 2027 and the fact that Tasmania gets to host it?
5: Very significant. We're very, very proud and happy to have it in Tasmania, especially me being a Tasmanian.
4: And what put Tasmania and Koonunga Mount Wellington in particular to the front of the pack when deciding where this event should be staged?
5: Well, first of all, the selection process highlighted a couple of events around the nation that were eligible, and they applied as well through the process that we hold at the association. The main reason that Koonunga came up on top was obviously the events that they've previously held and how well they run, but also the fact that the terrain and the elevation and the distance lends itself virtually identically to World Championships and their criteria.
4: We've seen the Koonunga Mountain Run event staged for 5 years or so now. Did you see that event as a real dress rehearsal for these Australian Championships? And what was it in particular about that event that you liked and that told you that these championships could be held in Tassie?
5: I know the organiser, Lincoln, had already thought of a lot of the steps that we needed and a lot of the courses that we needed for national championships leading to Worlds. He'd set the event up in the first place with that thought in mind down the track, and they've worked toward that quite heavily. I know that he's also added a new 80-kilometre race this year, which falls in line with the World Championships selection process. So it was nearly a no-brainer at the end that this was the one that was the most suited to that selection.
4: So you mentioned some of the characteristics of the run and what made it attractive. You know, tell us a bit about the environment that competitors will face on Koonunga Mount Wellington compared to other environments and what specifically makes it a good breeding ground for national representatives. I sort of heard during the week that the elevation gain was certainly one of them and that Tasmania might not quite have the altitude that other places might have, but that sort of rapid elevation gain was something that stood out.
5: Yeah, absolutely. We have one of those issues in Australia where we don't have the high altitude that Europe does. We struggle a little bit there, but we do grab the elevation gain, and Koonunga Mountain Run is perfect for that. The elevation that's gained over the distance is within the parameters, very similar to the World Championships that have previously been held and the upcoming ones in South Africa next year. But the other reason, and one of the main reasons, is the terrain itself. There's beautiful single tracks and a lot of rock hopping and skyline running on the back of Koonunga, and that is very, very similar to that European-style running and also then the new championships coming up in South Africa.
4: And how competitive do you expect next year's event to be with those World Championships coming up immediately after?
5: Very competitive.

0: mean, we're immensely excited to have our first championships where we have all four disciplines in one event. This has never happened before. It's been spread out over the country over a number of months at different events. But this is the first time we've been able to bring it together and have a championships, which is like a mini taster for the world championships. I think the pointy end of the field will be extremely competitive. And I also believe that it'll bring a lot of others in the middle of the field to the back of the field that just want to be part of the whole event and run on the same course that the elites are.
1: Yeah, and that's often, some of the attraction in these events. We see it with some of the 10Ks and marathons that take place around Hobart and Tasmania as well. Up the front, you've got, Olympians and international competitors, and simply just taking part in the same race is a real thrill for some of the, locals that want to just get involved. There is that broader push for trail running to be an Olympic sport, isn't there? Particularly with Brisbane upcoming. What's the sales pitch there for trail running when you're trying to be included at that level? And how do you differentiate yourself from every other non-Olympic sport that wants in as well?
0: Yeah, there's been a push for a number of years now. A group was formed quite a few years ago now, and Ultra was formed off the back of that as a national body. I mean, Aura had been around for a long time, the Australian Ultra and Trail Running Association, and we formed Trail because of that. The main impetus for us believing that we've got something different is that connection with nature and environment that most of the ethos for the Olympics is working toward at the moment as well. Most of the other sports like cycling and swimming have got all their disciplines in and continue to add them. Mountain biking went in not that long ago to the Olympics, and we feel that trail running should be part of it as well. It's just that facet that's very similar.
1: Yeah, it's a really interesting point, isn't it? And what a way to showcase some of that natural terrain, particularly across potentially Brisbane and Queensland more broadly, or maybe somewhere else if you do manage to find your way inside the Olympic Games, and particularly at a home Olympics, it could be an absolute boon for the sport, as I'm sure it would be. John, thanks so much for jumping on and having a chat on Grandstand.
0: Not a worry. Thank you, Chris.
1: John Claridge there, the president of the Australian Ultra and Trail Running Association, ahead of next year's national championships that are being staged here in Tasmania on Koonunga. Mount Wellington, world championships after that, and who knows, maybe the Olympics in 2032.

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0: Ryan HG.
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1: legless.
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4: It's April the 22nd, 2007. It's a beautiful spring day, and 39-year-old Simon Beresford is limbering up at the start line of the London Marathon. Although thousands of runners have raised money for Down syndrome charities over the years, Simon is the first runner with Downs to attempt the grueling distance of 26.2 miles.
5: And what a sight we have. The start of the mass event, the London Marathon. This is the sight that inspires.
4: His mum Marie and dad David, a former marathon runner himself, are waiting at the start. With so many taking part, it's a while before Simon makes it to the front of the queue to begin. Watching on, Marie has a mixture of emotions.
6: Fright, worry. Would he make it? Would he be ill? Would he stumble? Things like this. And when he arrived, I couldn't see him for crying. I was very emotional, very nervous and worried.
4: Simon's running mate is marathon veteran John Dawson, 68 at the time. He'd been putting Simon through a strict training regime in preparation around Lichfield in the English Midlands where they live. But even he had some reservations as they lined up to start.
7: Nervous, to be honest, of how we were going to get on. We'd run up to 20 miles in training a few times, but we'd never done 26. It is a big thing to do it, particularly for Simon. It wasn't easy. Everybody else was very excited. I was very nervous.
4: Lots of people with Downs do have health concerns, which might well be exacerbated by such strenuous activity. But while everyone else was feeling anxious about the race ahead, Simon was feeling pretty confident on the start line.
8: Were you thinking, I wonder if I can make it, or were you worried?
9: Not worried at all. I got to slow down first and speed up after.
8: So start slowly and see how you get on.
9: Yes.
8: What other tips did people give you about it?
9: Stretch properly, that sort of thing like that.
8: Were you excited?
9: Yes, I was. Brilliant. And then all the people cheering me, brilliant. Keep me faster.
8: Keeps you going?
9: Yes.
4: Coming from a sporty family, Simon had dreamed of running the marathon, but it wasn't until he met John Dawson that it seemed feasible, and John had had his own health concerns.
7: I started running actually after a heart attack when I was 56, so I hadn't been running too long when Simon met Simon, but we went to the same gym, and somehow he told me that his ambition was to run the London Marathon, and I thought about it and I volunteered to do it, and that's how we started. And we did one training run to see how we got on, of about 12, 13 miles, and we did OK. And then if you're going to do the marathon, you've got to prepare, and we did. It was very, very good, to be honest.
8: How often would you go running together, then, in the week?
7: About 3-4 times a week.
8: You get on with each other?
9: Yes, we do. We are joking and laughing.
8: Joking? Yeah. As you're running?
9: Joking, yes.
8: Is he any good at jokes?
9: He does, yes.
7: We have some good banter, to be honest.
9: Yeah, we do.
4: Down syndrome is a fairly common condition. It's caused by an extra chromosome at conception, and no one really knows why. Most people with Downs have learning difficulties and often have distinctive physical features. In many countries, there are now support groups for families, but when Simon was born nearly 50 years ago, Marie and David felt isolated.
6: When we were first told about Simon, we were told the exact words were, he's one of these backward children, but he won't be a complete cabbage. He'll be able to help Dad clean the car and you do the dusting. My husband said to me, don't get upset because we're still the same four people. It's best to bring him up the same as his brother. And so that's the way we went.
8: Difficult news to hear, I should think.
6: Dreadful news. Mm. I felt as if someone had come through the door with a silencer on a gun and shot me because I saw this big explosion in my head. It was very, very frightening.
4: There was so little public awareness about Down syndrome when Simon was a child that the family faced social stigma and prejudice. Even the authorities didn't give much support, other than offering to take such children into care.
6: A lot of children had gone into residential care.
8: But you didn't want to do that?
6: Oh, goodness, no. He was part of the family. But you didn't get any information to help you. And things now, lots of people speak with Simon and pass the time of day, but 50 years ago, people would cross the road rather than let their children get near your children in case their children caught what your children had got.
8: Really? That much ignorance?
6: Really. It was ignorance. It was ignorance, but that's how it was in those days.
8: When you would see mothers doing that, pulling their children away from Simon, how did you feel about that on the inside?
6: It made you feel as if they'd slapped you in the face. It was dreadful. And I couldn't find words. I wanted to rush home and never come out again. But that's the way things were then.
8: So hurtful for you.
6: Very, very hurtful. Very hurtful.
4: But Marie and David were determined that Simon would enjoy a full life and encouraged him to be independent. He got a job and hatched a plan to tackle one of sport's greatest physical and mental challenges. The boy whose mum was told he might be able to help out with the housework grew up to be a marathon runner who raised a fortune for charity.
8: There's thousands of people out on the pavements, aren't there, cheering you on?
9: Clapping, calling, say, it's not far away, do it for this, keep going.
7: Well, it's a wonderful occasion.
9: Yeah.
7: And the crowd support, particularly for Simon, was unbelievable. Well, I was in tears. It was unbelievable.
9: Fantastic. So brilliant.
8: And you just kept going.
9: I kept going, yes.
5: Well, at the tower, they're still coming through.
8: You saw

0: him at Tower Bridge, I think it's about halfway, isn't it?
1: Yes.
0: And what, can you remember how you felt when you saw him running?
1: I was quite amazed because he looked good. He looked as if he was enjoying it, and it made me feel a lot better.
2: Yeah, he was going for it, and I thought, that's brilliant. Yeah, he's all right.
0: Having seen Simon safely through the halfway point, Mum and Dad made their way to the finish line to watch him make history, running down the Mall in central London, past Buckingham Palace, in a respectable time of 6 hours, 15 minutes.

0: 6 hours, 15 minutes and 29 seconds.
1: Just 400 metres to go, but a lot of pride and a lot of memories.
2: We were in the stand and we were right at the front as the pair of them came in.
3: Crossing the line. We're both together, got out together, went to the finish.
4: You held hands over the finish line?
3: Yes. Yeah. And by cheering, saying, well done, you. All come well, got me all around me, yeah.
4: Everyone's hugging you?
3: Yes, say well done.
4: And how did that feel?
3: Emotional. Very emotional.
4: Very emotional?
3: Yeah.
4: What, happy or just sort of...?
3: Just happy.
4: Tearful?
3: Not tearful, no. Nothing like that, no.
4: Proud?
3: Proud. And proud of Mum and Dad as well.
2: Yes, very emotional. Very emotional. Very proud moment and a wonderful day. And they were wearing the medals, which was absolutely wonderful. Wonderful time.
5: And we were all marathon runners. It wasn't Simon with Downs or anything like that. It was Simon, marathon runner. And I thought that was great.
0: In fact, Simon has raised over $30,000 for charity, completing 3 London marathons and several other distance races. He was also a torchbearer in the lead-up to the London Paralympics in 2012.
4: So you've raised thousands of pounds for charity through your running?
3: Yes, I have, really, yes.
4: You must feel very proud about that.
3: Yes, I am.
4: Because you're the first person with Downs to run the London Marathon ever.
3: Yes, I have, really, yes.
4: So you're a bit of a celebrity then now, are you?
3: Yes, I am.
0: Simon Beresford speaking to me, Rebecca Kesby, for this Sporting Witness podcast. And if you enjoyed this podcast, you might be interested in some of the others available from the BBC World Service. 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
5: Hello and thank you for downloading the podcast of the BBC World Service Sports History Programme Sporting Witness with me, Simon Watts. Today we're going back to March 2008 when one of the stars of English cricket, Marcus Trescothick, announced that he was giving up his international career because of mental illness.
6: Former England opener Marcus Trescothick has spoken for the first time about his decision to retire from international cricket. He's been suffering from a stress-related illness and pulled out of Somerset's trip to Dubai this month, having checked in his bags at the airport.
5: On the 22nd of March 2008, Marcus Trescothick made an announcement that was virtually unprecedented in sport. After years of struggling with depression and anxiety, Trescothick stepped down from international cricket, preferring to stay at home with his family and concentrate on the domestic game.
7: There wasn't one specific moment when I said, OK, that is it, that's done and dusted. It was a gradual progression, I think, knowing that it was just going to happen. You know, I knew that it was going to be hard work and I knew that it was the best thing to do.
8: How do you feel now that you've actually sort of made the announcement?
7: Of course I'm a little bit sad because, you know, you've given away part of your career that which meant so much to you. Playing for England at the highest level is a fantastic achievement and it was great time while I was playing. But, you know, at the same time, a bit relieved. I think now we can sort of move on and, you know, I can just continue on playing cricket as I want to do.
5: Marcus Trescothick spoke to the BBC about his illness on several occasions. In his prime, he was one of the finest batsmen of his generation, opening for England and facing down the world's fastest bowlers.
9: Trescothick drives through the offside. Will this be his double hundred? Yes, it is. Through extra cover for four.
7: It's a good place to bat, to get in and face the first few balls and see what's going on. You get an opportunity to get to the bowler maybe before he's quite loose and sometimes it's not. Sometimes he's very loose and he's got a hard ball and he bowls and he hits you hard.
10: In comes Murali Bowles and Trescothick's got his 100 as he sweeps out to deep mid-wicket. You can hear what the crowd think of it.
5: Trescothick not only mastered batting technique, he also trained his mind to enter what elite sports people call the zone.
7: When I get to that point, it almost happens in slow motion. They let go of the ball and it comes out slowly and you see the seam, you can see the swing of the ball. Your mind's so clear that you're making the decisions as it's coming down. And I describe it as like the film The Matrix, because, you know, the guy in The Matrix, he's dodging bullets and people are throwing punches at him and he's sort of taking his time and deciding what it is. And that's a very similar sort of feeling that you just seem so clear and so simple at that point. And that's when you generally get big, big scores because you do feel invincible.
5: But Marcus Trescothick was not invincible. Although devoted to cricket, he'd suffered from homesickness for years, always hating the long foreign tours that are a key part of the international game. In late 2005 and early 2006, England's schedule took them to Pakistan and then India in quick succession. For Trescothick, it was too much.
7: We'd been over in Pakistan and we'd come back just before Christmas and we had Christmas at home and then we were due to go out to India, I think it was about end of January. And we always have a training camp before we go away. And I got to the training camp and I spoke with the psychologist there. I'd been dealing with my cricket issues all my international career, so I'd known him for a long time. I said to him, look, something's not right. I don't want to practice. I don't want to get ready. I don't really want to go. I'm not in the right frame of mind at the moment to be doing this. I just had my first daughter back in April the year before. I'd suffered quite a bit with homesickness all my life, really, since I was 10. So I just put it down to that, the same sort of feeling of that. Just sort of, OK, we've been away for 2 months, now we're back for a month, now we've got to go and do it all again. I don't want to do that anymore. But I went and I left and we carried on as normal. We got to Mumbai in India and I picked up a bug or something or a heat stroke or something and it knocked me down and I was isolated into the room until I got better. And suddenly then it hit me like a ton of bricks. You know, something all of a sudden comes down on you and over the course of the next sort of 5 or 6 days, it took me down pretty quick and we moved on to the next place to Baroda. And that was it. Everything sort of caved in for the next sort of 3 days, you know. I just couldn't sleep, I couldn't eat. I was taking sleeping tablets and I couldn't sleep still. I didn't know what was wrong, but I was in a huge state of anxiety. Couldn't sit down, I couldn't concentrate, I felt sick. Everything was just going wrong until eventually I said, enough was enough, I can't do this anymore, and broke down. And that was probably the scariest point, you know. Was I going mad, you know? I'm thinking, you know, how can I live my life like this? I don't know how I'm going to survive, thinking these things that I'm going on my head. I can't do anything I wanted to do normally. And I'm trying to play cricket. I've got a test match coming up next week. How am I going to manage that? You know, and it's just turmoil. You're churning through your mind day after day. You're worried about the people at home, worried about my family at home. You know, how much are they missing me? You know, how can I survive in here? You're seeing all the poverty in and around India. And it just escalates very, very fast. And it was a much bigger animal than I realised. That's what it feels like. You're being overtaken by something. It just felt like it was covering you like a sheet almost, like a blanket that... And it's like somebody, a beast or something, is trying to invade you.
5: Trescothick returned home early from India, publicly blaming a virus. But privately, he went to a counsellor for help and, to his great relief, got a diagnosis.
7: Well, that was the day that I started to get better. I've reeled off all these things that I've gone through. This is what's going through my mind. And at the same time as I'm saying everything to him, he's going, yeah, yeah. And this is the first time that anyone's ever spoke to me and said, yeah, yeah. I said, yeah, I know. I see it every day. And I'm like, well, you know what it is then? He's like, clear. And he said, yeah, well, it's just obviously struggling a bit with, you know, depression and anxiety is pretty high at the moment. And then that was the moment when things started to turn around, because it was like he gave me the confidence and the edge to think, OK, this is where it's going to go.
5: Trescothick began treatment for his depression and anxiety, but continued to play international games in the English summer. He says his mind went on to a sort of batting autopilot, and he can't even remember how many runs he got.
7: The funny thing was is that I was still able to perform. Yeah. And I honestly couldn't remember what happened, but I realised in looking back that I still managed to perform to a certain aspect. Because I was not thinking about actually scoring the runs, and I was still worried about what was going on in my mind, that you lose track of the actual game on what was actually happening.
5: In late 2006, Trescothick was selected for a long and high-pressure tour to Australia. Once again, he struggled.
11: Cricket now, and England's batsman Marcus Trescothick has pulled out of the Ashes series against Australia, which begins in Brisbane in 9 days' time. A spokesman said a recurrence of a stress-related illness was to blame.
5: The cricket world was awash with speculation about Trescothick's state of mind and whether the great batsman would ever play for England again. In March 2008, he went public about his mental illness and announced his international retirement. Marcus Trescothick also wrote an award-winning autobiography.
7: One of the main parts of writing my book was to get rid of all the rumours and everything that had gone on, to put people right. I've got nothing to hide. If people want to know anything about me and know anything about what happened or anything about my life, there you go. And it was a massive turning point. I've got no shame in telling people that, you know, I had depression or anxiety. I've got no shame in it at all. And it was one of the best things that ever happened for me.
5: Marcus Trescothick has carried on playing cricket for his county, Somerset, where he was captain for 6 years. He says that his fellow players have treated him with the right mixture of support and banter.
7: People on the cricket field are pretty respectful of what it is, because it's an illness at the end of the day. If I suddenly had cancer or if I had leukemia or something, I'm pretty sure nobody would be taking a mig. And for me, that's how I perceive it. You know, people still give me stick now. We have a laugh and a joke about it every day in the Somerset change room here, you know. Picked up the new nickname of Madfish, and it's just like, well, I'd rather it be that way. You know, I wouldn't want people to be tippy-toeing around me thinking, right, I can't ask him about it or I can't take the mic about it. And it's helped me. I genuinely believe it's helped me, the fact that, you know, I can talk about it, I can laugh about it. And every day I say, yeah, I'm mad, I'm going mad. And, you know, do things and everyone goes, yeah, he's gone mad again. And it's just like, that's great.
5: The cricketer Marcus Trescothick, who is now also a mental health campaigner. That edition of Sporting Witness was written and presented by me, Simon Watts. Thank you for listening. Goodbye.

0: write your name.
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3: Well, Louie and I were at Campbelltown Stadium last night. Chilly night for sure, but more cold for the West Tigers, I think. The Warriors ended up running away with it 32 points to 6. It looked like they were going to score a million in the opening 20 minutes. Then the Tigers fought back, but the Warriors finished too strongly. As always, one of the best for the Warriors is their hooker, Wade Egan, and he joined us online. G'day, Wade. How are you going?
4: G'day, boys. Thanks for having me.
3: Our pleasure. Well done on the win, maintaining second spot on the NRL table. There's plenty to feel good about with this side, and you've seen so much of it in your time with the Warriors. How is this year comparing to some of the other good years you've had?
4: Yeah, we have had a couple of good years, mate, since I've been there. But, we're sort of cliche as it sounds. We're taking it week by week, and, we're going pretty well at the moment, so we can't complain.
3: The game last night, like I said, you burst out of the blocks. You scored three tries in the opening 17 minutes, and your old mate Bundy Afoa was sin-binned, and it looked like you were going to run amok. You were making so much ground every set. James Fisher-Harris looked like he had a point to prove with his first game back from injury. He was tearing them to shreds. But then the West Tigers started to fight back. Was that on them improving or you guys dropping off a little bit, do you think?
4: Yeah, I think a little bit of both, mate. I think our discipline let us down a little bit in that period, and we let them back into the game. And obviously, you know, they got star players across their lineup. So, I think we invited them in with poor discipline, drop balls, and penalties out of their end. So, a little bit of our doing there, I think.
5: Wade, congratulations on your form, mate, and obviously the Warriors, the way that you boys are all playing. But how does it work for you guys? Are you still in Sydney? Are you back in New Zealand? Like, when do you leave? How does that all work?
4: Yeah, back in New Zealand now, mate. We got up early this morning. We're trying to just get straight out of there at the moment. So we got up at 5:45 and just got straight on the bus, straight to the airport. And we're back in New Zealand, so you sort of try and get that sort of two-day break that most other teams get. So sometimes in previous times we stayed around a little bit longer and got a later flight, but we've sort of worked out that it's just better to get straight back home and get back to families and stuff like that.
5: Mate, I want to ask you, how did it take you a while to get used to the travel, obviously coming from New Zealand over here? Because I'm very interested in how it's all going to work with the Bears, how it's going to work with Papua New Guinea as well. So, how did you find that adjustment?
4: Yeah, you just sort of got to try and enjoy it. We play a lot of card games. The boys sort of connect that way. I think you got to try and make it fun and enjoyable. So even on the plane, some of the boys get together and play cards and you sort of got to, it takes a while to adjust, but once you get used to that sort of rhythm and you know what to do, you can sort of get in a little routine and it just makes it a lot easier.
5: All right. Now, where were you on Wednesday night? Obviously Origin, the decider, were you watching? Is it something that you dream of doing? There was a lot of times where your name got tossed up about getting an opportunity this year. Is it something that you still want to continue to, get into?
4: Yeah, of course, mate. Obviously, you grow up a New South Welshman when you're a kid and you watch Origin all growing up, and that's sort of your dream if you play footy coming from New South Wales. So, yeah, definitely on the list to try and tick off. But, yeah, just trying to play some good footy for the Warriors, and then if that comes, I'll be stoked with that.
6: Tamara Amata looks like he's done an outstanding job since Tanner Boyd went down injured. How's the tack changed at all with that change in the number 7 jersey from your end?
4: Not really, mate. We've got a pretty good system there that Webby's put in place, and the guy that comes into the role sort of just plays his footy. I think T and Tanner are obviously a little bit different. To Murray's more off the cuff and sort of plays eyes up, whereas Boydie's a genuine out-and-out halfback that, you know, kicks long, game managers. So we've had to adjust a little bit, but I think both of them suit our team really well.
6: What about the return of James Fisher-Harris last night? Scored a nice try. I got one over Jerome Luai, and he seemed to enjoy that one.
4: Yeah. I had to help Romeo off the ground. I felt a little bit sorry for him. Fish was standing over him, and he's a scary fella, big fish. So, he was outstanding last night, mate. You know how much we've missed him. You could probably see his impact straight away. He was one of our best last night, and any time he's in the team, he just brings this confidence within the group. So, we're stoked to have him back.
3: Got the 3 points from Louie in the ABC Player of the Year, James Fisher-Harris. It was a great, great return. So he scored that try really early on. You don't score a heap of tries, Wade, but you really broke the West Tigers back with this in the 53rd minute. Tamati Martin kicks it down to the southeast corner. Pressure on Buller. Buller knocked it on. He dropped it. Spews out the back now for the Warriors. And steaming onto the footy is Wade Egan. Over the 10, he's over to score after Jareem Buller couldn't handle the kick. Try awarded to Wade Egan, who I don't think was touched on his way through the goal line. I probably did you a disservice there, Wade. It was a 60-metre run, wasn't it?
4: I think so. I'm pretty sure it was 60. You said steaming onto the ball. That sounded pretty good.
3: There you go.
4: My brother's messaged our group chat straight away. Said I was on the treadmill. So commentary from you, mate. It's always nice to get a try, especially when it's sort of one like that where it just ends up in your hands and you've got a clear run to the line.
3: So how do you guys just maintain the focus? There's still a heck of a long way to go, isn't there? Still 8 weeks. Now the origin period's over. From a distance, it's kind of the run home, but there's a lot of work to be done. So how do you guys, with the experience you've had as recently as last year, where things kind of fell apart a little bit late in the season, how do you keep focused and going game by game?
4: Yeah, you're right, mate. There's still plenty of footy left. You sort of get to 20 rounds, you think, oh, we're nearly done. But there's still, yeah, as you said, 2 months of footy left. So, yeah, it's just about keep preparing well. Obviously, now everyone's got a few niggles and you just got to recover really well and train well as well. So you can't sort of just wait till game day to make it happen. You've got to train well, prepare well. And we're going to try and do that, I think, better than what we did last year.
3: We're marvelling again last night, Wade, at your lock forward, Aaron Clark. He was so amazing for you guys last year, and he's been great again this year, just a workaholic. One of the big improvers, though, seems to be Jacob Laban. He was really good again last night. What can you tell us about him?
4: Yeah, mate, he's probably been our best player the last six or so weeks. He's come on in leaps and bounds. Just sort of shows what just consistent footy can get can do for a kid. And, yeah, he, as I said, he's been our most consistent performer probably throughout the whole year. And you've seen last night, line breaks, tackle breaks, offloads. You know, he's a workhorse in defence as well, which is probably the thing people don't see. He's pretty much blowing up the GPS reports every week. So, yeah, really stoked for Jake. He's trained really hard, and now you're sort of seeing the fruits of that.
3: Just finally, Wade, you know, the NRL is, according to reports, talking to about three different consortiums about a 20th team going to New Zealand, and it seems like there's some resistance in Auckland where you guys are getting sellouts every single week and taking focus off the All Blacks, which no one thought possible. How do you sit on this? Would you like to see another team in New Zealand, or is one enough?
4: Yeah, I'm not really sure. I haven't really thought about it. Like, we got a great response down in Christchurch, and, you know, yeah. I think the demand in a few years might be for a second team. Obviously, we like being the New Zealand Warriors, where we can go to towns like Christchurch and Wellington and sort of we're a whole country team. But if the demand's there for it, I can't see why not in a few years if you know, we're going to get that popular and New Zealand in rugby league is going to get that popular. So I think it can only be a good thing for the country.
3: We called that game from afar at that new stadium at Christchurch. It looked awesome from a distance. What was it like out in the field?
4: Yeah, it was unreal. It's one of the cool stadiums I've played with. Sort of similar to Allegiant in Vegas, I think. It's cool. It was raining sideways outside, and you go in. It's a dry track. So I think everyone's pretty happy with the dry track, so maybe a few more of those need to be built.
3: Apart from Louis, he loves playing in the wet, even to this day. All right, Wade Egan, great to catch up with you, mate. Well done. You guys have been so fun to watch, and it really is shaping up as an interesting last couple of months with you and Penrith and the Dolphins and the Roosters and the Newcastle Knights. Who knows how it may eke out. Good luck next week, mate. Thanks for joining us.
4: No worries, boys. Thanks for having me. Appreciate it.
0: Some invitations are just too good to refuse, like conversations in the kitchen with our most prominent politicians. Surprises are plenty.
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0: ABC News, hello, I'm Satyam Weinstein. The Prime Minister Anthony Albanese is defending his government's response to the Special Envoy to Combat Islamophobia's landmark report after its author raised concerns it was taking too long. Aftab Malik's report was released in September last year, making 54 recommendations. Today, the government's announced its response. Mr. Albanese says they've already taken practical steps, including funding security at places of worship.
1: Some of the recommendations, things that we are doing already, and we haven't waited for this comprehensive response to act on a range of the recommendations.
0: Explosions have been reported across Iran as the US military says it's wrapped up a seventh consecutive day of strikes. Ali Crew reports.
2: Iranian state media are reporting a number of explosions, including in the central city of Yazd, the port of Bandar Abbas, and Keshem Island in the Strait of Hormuz. The latest round of strikes has seen continued attacks on neighbouring countries, with a desalination and power plant hitting Kuwait, US forces targeted in Jordan and Syria, while Iran claims an AI data centre has been destroyed in Bahrain. Iran's Revolutionary Guards also say two oil tankers have exploded after passing through a mined section of the Strait of Hormuz. With Washington and Tehran escalating their attacks since the collapse of the ceasefire agreement last week, there's growing fear of a return to all-out war.
0: US President Donald Trump has taken aim at Canada, threatening increased tariffs over wildfire smoke drifting into the United States. He's taken to social media to condemn what he called an invasion of filthy air. Meanwhile, fire-affected residents in Canada have described a dire situation there with as many as 800 wildfires burning. Linda Debashagay is the Grand Council Chief of the Anishinaabeg Nation in Northern Ontario and says her entire community has been burned to the ground.
3: It's a heartbreaking situation that we've had to deal with since Monday. The community that got overtaken by the fire was essentially the sacrificial community to allow a neighboring municipality and another First Nation Indigenous community to be properly evacuated.
0: Coastal areas between Mexico and Guatemala are on alert for potential tsunami waves of up to 1 meter following a powerful earthquake. The 7.3 magnitude quake struck southern Mexico near the border of the two countries and was felt from Mexico City to El Salvador. Authorities haven't reported any deaths or severe damage, though two people have been reportedly injured in southern Mexico. Tasmania police say a recreational driver is being treated for non-life-threatening injuries after being bitten by a shark at Bruny Island in the state's south. Police say they received reports of a 31-year-old man being bitten at Cole Point in Adventure Bay this morning. The type of shark is yet to be confirmed, but police say they don't believe it was a white pointer. Police have charged a man with drug trafficking after executing a string of search warrants across Canberra. Harry Frost with the details.
4: The 31-year-old Conda man was arrested yesterday as part of an operation focused on disrupting organised criminal activity linked to the supply of illicit drugs in the ACT. Police allege he was involved in the trafficking of cocaine. Officers executed search warrants across Tuggeranong, uncovering drugs, cash, a firearm, ammunition and electronic devices. They also seized vehicles, motorcycles, watches and jewellery under proceeds of crime legislation. The man has been charged with drug trafficking, dealing with proceeds of crime and possessing a prohibited firearm and ammunition.
0: Legendary cricketer Sir Garfield Sobers has died at the age of 89. The BBC's Andy Swift has the details.
5: He was, for many, the greatest all-rounder cricket has ever seen. Sir Garfield Sobers was just 17 when he made his West Indies debut, and in 1958 he set a new record for a test innings, scoring 365 against Pakistan. But as well as his elegant batting, he was an astonishingly versatile bowler, taking 235 test wickets with both pace and spin. In 1968, while playing for Nottinghamshire, he became the first batter to hit six sixes in an over, sealing his status as one of the game's all-time greats.
0: And in the NRL, Melbourne Storm's awaiting confirmation that winger Will Warbrick has suffered a season-ending Achilles rupture. The 28-year-old left the field in tears during the first half in the side's loss to the Sydney Roosters last night after going down while trying to make a tackle. The injury means Warbrick has played his last game for the Storm after signing with the New Zealand Warriors. ABC News. Get more news at any time by downloading the ABC Listen app.
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7: Roy and HG.
8: Boy!
6: Ladies and gentlemen, boys and girls, jet ski loons looking for a picnic to splash, and fat tire e-bike rodeo clowns creating untold mayhem on footpaths across the nation. Our great code stands on the precipice of international sporting greatness. So, with soul in the shorts, feeling in the feet and joy in the jumper, it's time to bump, it's time to thump, it's time to sink the slipper. Let's pull the cord on the Evinrude two-stroke and set off for the far horizon. It's another blast of bludging on the blind side with the master of midfield mayhem, rampaging Roy Slaven, and the man with a fistful of bait and burley, Captain Flash. H.G. Nelson.
7: Yes, TF mate, Cedric has met some. AO, a.k.a. The Drain, torching the blindside blue paper for another week. It's the familiar sound of the Sumpstick camp in the ABC's smart soundproof booth here on ABC Local Radio. And remember, Friday night in 2027, dark night. Now, hello, Australia. H.G. Nelson lifting the lid on another magnificent week of consenting concussion magic. And as every week passes, I'm glad we got those forms signed by everybody saying, yes, we consent to be hit in the head. What a week. What an incredible week. A week when too much footy's barely enough. Another Super Sunday of ABC Smart. Aussies from start to stumps. It's beyond awesome and on the way to be, wait for it, fully sick. Another TLT, as in trip of a lifetime. And tomorrow, no, Monday at 5 a.m, deliberate mistake spotted already. Monday at 5 a.m. live from New Jersey, the world will focus its attention on the World Cup final between, as you know, Spain and Argentina. And while the whole wheeze is hard to crack, box and bury in a few paragraphs, the final promises to be a fitting climax to a month of football intrigue, tin-hatted conspiracy and off-the-hook stupidity. At halftime, keep your eye out for the Super Bowl-style halftime extravaganza. Now, this is something new in the World Cup. Normally the halftime provides a drink, an orange and a sit-down for the teams and a quick look around before resuming hostilities. But that's not good enough for Gianni Infantino in 2026. They're going to have what can only be described as a, as mentioned already, a Super Bowl-style cup mid-break experience. And if you think of any other words, just put them in there yourselves. But it's going to be... you know, remember, this is the cup that introduced the hydration break. So you just draw a line through that and you imagine what's going to be on in halftime, a shoe-in slab of show business. Not sure who's on the bill. I've taken my eye off that and left Yanni at work. I think it's we can think that I think at one point FIFA wanted all the tapes of recent AFL grand finals. So we can expect, say, Kiss and the Kids, Katy Perry and the Batmobile, and Snoop Dogg. Yes, he's back. Puffing on a big log. It'll be that. Can I use a word that I don't normally use? Messy. Messy on the field, messy off. And what a cup it's been. 48 teams kicked off. There were genuine highlights and a great expression of what football means to the world in no particular order. France and England wilted at the final hurdle. There was heartbreak for the Socceroos, bundled out by Egypt in the round of 32 on pens. Scandinavian magic thrilled the world with the Norwegian team rowing home from the cup, pulling up in front of 100,000 fans on the streets of Oslo. And who will ever forget the day we all became Belgian? It was that sort of cup. Bludgers. That is all ahead of us on Monday morning, so let's turn the gaze back to the start of the week and the Jai July birthday party at 8. An absolute triumph for the code. The families of Rabbits and Knights united to cut the cake for the Coachwood and Myrtle 31-year-old who is in trouble with a run of outs. Congratulations to all genuine Aussie League people and supporters who made it along, snared a piece of the cake, wore their party hat and contributed to this very worthy cause by, wait for it, doing the arrow. I haven't stopped doing the arrow. Whenever I've had an opportunity, I always do it because I'm thinking of the whole experience of raising money in the Jai manner. And the Hutch... Well, the Hutch Aussies did the right thing. They ran out and held off the... I'm talking about the team now, the Rabbits. Did the right thing for Jai. They ran out and held off the fast-finishing Knights in the match of the round. Numbers at the Hooter. Rabbits 26, Knights 24. And all the big names were there. Albo was there. Big Ted from Play School, he turned up. The Wiggles, of course, and the stars of the comp. It was a day of days, and hopefully for Jai, there are many more Julys up ahead. They don't finish with this one. Elsewhere, the round of 19, well, it was tight finishes and big blows. On the tight side, the Daddy Cools dipped again, dropping out of the eight with a one-point loss to the Cows at Fosball Park. It was Super Coach's Fozzie's first loss at the Pines and a sobering two on the trot for the DCs. No consistency, apparently, is the problem. Talk to Sticky about it. Speaking of Sticky, the men of Horn blew up a storm running in 40 while the Car Honkers in an injury-plagued outing could only manage 16. A bad injury to Stephen Crichton deaded the day for the Honkers behind the wheel. Honk, honk. An alarming and sobering incident saw Steve Crichton, who was playing at 5'8", stretch it off after losing feeling in an arm. The men of Horn coach, a.k.a. Sticky, said after the, and sometimes known as the game's greatest thinker, had to admit afterwards with the 40-16 score on the board, it just wasn't us out there. We didn't deserve to be that far in front, but we were. There it is. Out of Seatown, the West Tigers were in trouble in front of a very modest turnout, managing only six. I can't remember the Tigers going so low, but there it is. While the Wires found 32 at that tricky venue, rugby league's forgotten ground, Campbelltown. And I'm just wondering what the future of the Campbelltown setup is. I mean, the Tigers just roam around looking for somewhere to play footy, and every so often there's an opposition there and they find a reason to pack down a scrum. And in the big one, the form team of the competition, the Dolphins, had a total day off scoring. They scored bugger all, while the happy Moldsters from Ocean Project House of Fungus ran riot and found 66 in a dumpster fire at KO. It's hard to imagine form team of the competition could get none. And then you had your Moldsters running around in 66. Sharky Trindle rolled out the whiteboard and turned on a masterclass of rugby league while Nicho Hynes notched a club record of 30 points. The Dolphs scored a big fat nothing for the first time in the club history. Not a good look with the finals up around the bend. Nothing, nothing, nada, blot, etc. In news from head office, it has been suggested that salary cap add-ons now be allowed for the Western Red North Sydney Himalayan Mountain Bears. It's a bit hard to explain this, but do you know how the league stresses the salary cap? It's a great way to even the competition. Well, now they've got two outliers, at least by the looks. They've got the Bears begging for more, and they've got for the Western Reds, and then they've got the whole problem of Bunnings Island, which seems like a free fire zone when it comes to money. The suggestion is the Bears be given extra cap space to lure the big names to First Central Swanside, a.k.a. the North Sydney of the Golden West. So far, it's a no-names outfit that will run out at the opening of the season in 2027 against the Rabbits. But then with extra lolly on tap, the roster could be strengthened with superstars, fly-in, fly-out rugby league players. Stay tuned. Salary cap top-up loot could be spent on relocation allowances, childcare, school fees, extra travel, flights for family members, and the usual run of under-the-counter rugby league loot like pets, fish tanks, car tyres, toys, and hard-to-find Spider-Man Pez dispensers for the kids and weight-watching food. Serious perks are needed to entice top players to up sticks and move to the West. Not sure how this is going to turn out. Existing NRL clubs will jump about and cause a big ruckus. They'll want a top-up as well. They've only got $5 billion. It only goes so far. Volandis will have to get out with the secateurs pretty quickly and nip this one in the bud. And this was a problem, I've got to say, and I don't like blowing our own trumpet, and I won't. I'll use the third-party idea. The bludging on the blind side tipped this problem months ago, and no one's done nothing about it since. With $5 billion in the coffers, there's a changing of the guard now at Feathers Central, with CEO Andrew Abdo moving on to the servant volley caper, and the man in the sleeping suit will step up and take on the top three jobs in New South Wales sport. Obviously, CEO and chairman of the rugby league and racing. Let's not forget New South Wales racing. It's going through a tremendous golden era. And it's all because of Feathers. You know, just have a look at the Everest and I rest my case. There was a lovely media spread that indicated while our Feathers had crazy ideas like League on the Moon and combined side, Russian side playing as the third prong of state of origin, it was up to Mr. Abdo to bring these ideas to fruition. Abdo Air was one of his. The planting of shrubs instead of wasting money on change rooms, the buying of a chain of rugby league themed hotels to future-proof the caper should bird flu get its hands on the throat of the nation were all tipped onto his plate, and he brought them home in style. That's how good he was. He's going to be a big loss, Abdo. Make no mistake, he was the quiet achiever in the back rooms out the front of, deep in behind, Feathers' fairy floss. And in a roundup of really disturbing news, and I just couldn't believe this when I read this. I just thought the world's gone mad. Are Melbourne Storm up for sale? That's your first problem. Are they up for sale? Are they going to sell part of it or the whole lot? Who knows? And are cashed up Chinese interests circling like a shark off Bondi Beach under the big fish spotting drone circling above? Great image, isn't it? Rugby league there, shark circling, drone circling. It's got everything. It just seems wrong to the bludge. The rugby league and the federal government are spending hundreds of millions of dollars guarding the back door along the Kafusi line, while meanwhile at the front door the code has the welcome mat out and Butler Bellamy saying, "Coming in, boys, make yourselves at home." It makes no sense at all. I mean, why haven't we got Australians in charge? Now, while this was unfolding, the HQ NSW coach, Laurie Daly, is roaming the nation on a lap of honour after a magnificent win in Origin 3. A match described to me only this week as the biggest upset in rugby league since the fat man, that's Paul Fatty Vorton, guided his Neville Nobodies to a maroon success in 1995. Fans still rave about that match and what a great triumph it was. And as somebody else pointed out this week, the best pointer to Origin success is their favouritism. You're just betting the opposite way. And Origin hero Paul Haas says he's playing for Samoa at the looming international knockabout, as he firmly believes that the island nation should, and now firmly believes, since he's seen who else is going to join him, that the island nation should start as favourites to win the Rugby League World Cup. Speaking of moving on, Jerome Luai, is now an eel on his way to becoming a PNG pirate. Make sense of that, if you can. And get back to me. International rap and cricket after a disappointing test series against New Zealand, Bazball is now dead. And the great innovator, Brendan McCullum, is shown the door by the Code's custodians in England, might have had him last week, and he'll take up the bat on a disappointment and travel home under a cloud. And what about the men in gold? They are Buttercup boys. They had a night out against the French Les Bleus last Saturday. For the first half, the old gold fruit and nut played like world beaters. At the break, they were 21-12 up. That's before they downed over the keg at halftime a schooner of mid-strength milk stout and suddenly they became quite ordinary. The disturbing detail in the French lineup was the appearance of Manny Miafu, the 140-kilogram mobile Brisbane-raised lock. You wonder what is going on with rugby. We're giving away our best players, 145 kilograms. I mean, that's roughly twice my size. I can't believe it. Anyway, he's playing for the Bleu. And it left a nasty taste in the mouth of many who knew Manny at school, and it left many knowledgeable observers scratching their head. Tune at the death if you don't mind, Maestro. Blue 42 or Blair 42, gold 26. The visitors ran in four unanswered tries in the second stanza after the milk stout. Maybe our gilded nuggety ones are aiming too high. They need I've suggested to the Rugby Australia that they have a couple of friendlies against, say, a combined South Australian outfit or a Tasmanian Barbarian side to find their winning mojo. I'd like to see a Tasmanian Barbarian lineup. Athletics and the Aussie stars are unstoppable on the world stage. At the Diamond League hit out in Monte Carlo last weekend, on the pole, Nina Kennedy took a leap of 4.95 metres, blowing away the opposition. It was a new Australian record and the best effort on the women's pole in the last 5 years. So did the fight game. And MMA bout this week featured Conor McGregor's return to the mat and the cage after 5 years on the pine. It was in against Max Holloway. The bout lasted a magnificent 69 seconds. 69, get it? 69 seconds, a magnificent 69 seconds. Macca did a knee with a big jump and was all over it once he landed back on terra firma. Max had to call off the fight. When Conor pulled up lame, Conor wanted to keep going, but Max could see it was just cheese for the taking if they kept on going. It was just one of those things. Fans weren't disappointed and called for a rematch in 2031, which is an elegant solution to it. Shoot Shield grand final this week, West Harbour Pirates versus the Northern Suburbs Scones. Today, 3:05 at Concord Oval. That Shoot Shield, it just gets better and better. Blindsiders, stand well back and let the hounds of hustle see the lure as we welcome to ABC Sport and ABC Local Radio, a man who's passionate about, obviously, Australian small business and the nano bubble technology caper in general. Before letting him off the leash to savage a bowl full of healthy Aussie dog cuisine, reminded the Bludge is fully committed to telling Australian stories. Obviously, this great Australia contributes today on the condition of anonymity. Rampaging Roy Slaven, going to get the bludging bunny in motion for another week by asking what highlights caught your restless eye this week. 4K HD large language model machine learning AI encrypted bubble. Gamma!
8: Yes, thank you very, very much, H.G. Nelson, of course. Happy Rugby League, H.G., to you and your family, and happy Rugby League to Aussies who understand what it means to be true blue, who understand mateship, who understand a fair go, and understand what it means to not only be dinkum, but to be fair dinkum. The Demon and Katie Bolter. Well, they got married during the week. It was a very traditional ceremony and a very moving one, and quite delightful in the one of the rural areas of the United Kingdom. Was very tastefully done. We sent flowers from on behalf of Bludge listeners to the Demon and Katie. 3 dozen roses we sent, highly perfumed roses. I was looking at Double Delight and Mr. Lincoln, of course.
7: Did you use Interflora to source those?
8: Yeah, I did.
7: Isn't that excellent?
8: I did. Yeah, I had to be very specific.
7: Yes,
8: I wanted roses that have perfume. I've had enough of roses that have no perfume. Everyone talks up, you know, these iceberg varietals you can get these days. They're rubbish, in my view. Sure, they might be disease-resistant. Sure, they might put out a little bit of colour from time to time, maybe white, but perfume nil. Not like your good perfume-laden varieties, not only your David Austin's, but your regular roses, as I mentioned, your Double Delights, your Mr. Lincoln, your Perfume Passion. There is a wonderful rose.
7: Perfume
8: wonderful
7: Passion.
8: Wonderful rose. And the Fireman, which I think is an Aussie varietal. And honestly, the perfume is outstanding. Outstanding.
7: You anyway. Know, some of those roses go back to Henry VIII.
8: I know they do.
7: I mean, they've got tradition do. And I'm sure the happy couple would have noticed all these things.
8: Well, I hope they did. I hope they noticed the perfume. You know, often with the perfume of a rose, it'll arrive to your olfactory and it's there to delight, and then it evaporates very, very quickly. With the old-fashioned roses, H.G., the true roses, the roses of which Romeo spoke.
7: Ah, yeah.
8: You know, a rose by any other name would smell as sweet. Yeah. Smell as sweet!
7: Yeah, no, I got it.
8: It's about the perfume!
7: I know.
8: You know, too often... People go to, your swains, not that they're around anymore, but, you know, people who produce roses in Australia, and they're being sold rubbish.
7: Yeah.
8: With no perfume, none at all.
7: Yeah.
8: They just sit there, stand there, look stupid and deliver nothing. Well, I've had enough. And that's what I made it clear to the Interflora people. I said, I don't want anything that just looks good. It's got to fill the nose.
7: Yeah, very good.
8: Fill the nose! Yeah. Like summer romance.
7: Yeah.
8: Now, there's a beautiful David Austin smelling rose. Beautiful perfume.
7: Uh-huh.
8: I mean, you can rely on it in the same way as you can rely on Double Delight or Mr. Lincoln. But some of these other roses, honestly.
7: They're rubbish.
8: I just cannot stand what's going on with roses at the moment.
7: Because
8: and I'm not alone.
7: Yeah, no, I know. You often get on a bus and they say, Roy,
8: yes.
7: Love the spray about roses.
8: Yes. You know, anyway.
7: I agree.
8: Anyway, as nearly as I can tell, I haven't heard back from... We're worthy. We're worthy.

0: large listeners, but I hope the perfume filled the church to the brim.
1: Oh, beautiful.
0: So that everybody...
1: Got a sniff.
0: A perfume to remember forever. A lot of people might forget about the wedding if they were there, but they'll remember forever the perfume.
1: And then they'll be reminded of where they were when they smelt
0: that's
1: that.
0: That's right.
1: And they're back to the demon.
0: They're back to the demon and Katie Bolter. Dear, dreams can come true, can't they?
1: Mm.
0: Good to see the demon has had a dream come true.
1: And you said last week that he was a bit down in the dumps about everything.
0: He was. I think this might have lifted him up a little bit. I certainly hope it does.
1: Yeah.
0: I certainly had the perfume.
1: I was just going to say that, yes.
0: If nothing else did, even if the wedding depressed him, the perfume would certainly lift him.
1: Yeah.
0: And lift him, hopefully, to pick up the racket again.
1: And kick on.
0: Kick on. And go to the next level.
1: Well,
0: that's what we want.
1: What's wrong with being Australia's number one?
0: Nothing wrong with that. That's what I said in the message.
1: Yeah.
0: Congratulations, Aussie number one.
1: Yeah, very good.
0: Now, the Mint has released a Commonwealth Games commemorative $2 coin. This is a marvellous idea. I'd suggest anyone who... not that many people deal with cash anymore, they don't. And more's the pity. But if you were to find a bit of cash, just go to an ATM and get a bit of cash out and go to a store and purchase something that requires change being given to you and examine that change, especially if there are $2 coins there. And if you do see a Commonwealth Games commemorative coin, it's a beautiful coin. It's got a little red dot in the middle. You won't miss it. Put them away, a bit like those Bradman 20-cent pieces that we collected many years ago, HG and myself, for our superannuation. These, if they are in pristine nick, which they should be, they were only released the other day, just put them away and...
1: Bit of cotton wool,
0: yeah. And if you want to go, you know, if you want to hermetically seal them, that's up to you. But I'd suggest just a little bit of cotton or a little bit of Glad wrap, very good. Wrap them up, put them away. And in years to come, they'll be worth a fortune. I don't know how many have been released. Not too many.
1: You know, that's the only promotion of the Commonwealth Games I've seen.
0: Yes, it is too. You surprised me when you said it's on soon. I said, what?
1: Yeah,
0: what?
1: You just thought these were random events.
0: Yeah, yeah.
1: A $2 coin for the Commonwealth Games. Mm. Just thought, oh, well, that's never going to happen again.
0: Yeah. But anyway, those coins are there. So keep your eye out. And it's a great thing for families to... you know, give the kids a bit of change and tell them to go out and see if they can come back with a Commonwealth Games coin.
1: And a bit of a competition between the levels in the family.
0: Yeah. I found three, Dad. Ooh. Did you? Good on you, mate. Show us some. Yeah, great. Put them in here. Yeah, get the Glad wrap. Now, Adam Scott, HG, this is wonderful news. Wonderful news for people who love golf and love Aussies.
1: And golf month coming.
0: And golf month next month. Oh, can't wait. Adam Scott has received the inaugural Royal and Ancient Spirit of Golf Award. This has come from the Royal and Ancient. Doesn't get better than that.
1: No.
0: This is the Spirit of Golf Award.
1: Now, can I ask a couple of questions? The committee obviously felt as though there was a gap in the award system.
0: Must have done.
1: And so they came up with the Spirit of Golf, is this something that used to exist in the past?
0: Think it's existed in the past, actually. I think when the Golden Bear went past, you know, 100 consecutive appearances in Opens, people thought, well, we should have acknowledged this in some way for Jack. They didn't. Now that Adam has done it, they didn't want to repeat the errors of the past. They wanted to acknowledge what Adam has contributed over the years.
1: You know,
0: so much. I mean, you know, he doesn't win as often as he'd probably like to, but he's there. He's there.
1: Swinging.
0: He's there swinging, and he's doing it in the Australian style. He hasn't got big tickets on himself. Well, he might privately, but he certainly doesn't publicly. His bearing is marvellous. His
1: fashion sense
0: is almost impeccable.
1: Yeah,
0: and I don't think he's ever cheated, not once, not that I've noticed.
1: No,
0: you know, I've never seen him kick a ball or anything like that, or tread on somebody else's ball. None of that.
1: No. Can I ask? Do you think it was a contest of one, meaning
0: yes,
1: or were other people's names submitted to the committee?
0: Oh, there may have been other names, but really.

0: Adam was way ahead of them, you know. I mean, they could posthumously, retrospectively, issue one to Jack Nicklaus, but I don't think Jack would be interested anymore. No. The Golden Bear, I think that, you know, he's lost interest in that sort of thing.
1: It just raises the question of, you know, if this was available, say, 10 years ago, would, you know, and I don't want to trigger, I don't want to say this name and trigger you. Mm. Do you think the Shark deserved to get one?
0: Well, the Shark certainly could have been a contender, HG, apart from, you know, the incident of 96, which we don't want to dwell on, and we won't. No. And, I mean, this is Adam's day.
1: Yeah.
0: And we're not going to talk about the Shark and Nick Faldo. We're not. Yeah. We're not. Why should we talk about that? We revisited this a few weeks ago and I'm pretty well exhausted. We know what happened. You know, Shark winning by a hell of a lot. All of a sudden, he loses it to Nick Faldo. How did Nick Faldo do it? Well, we know him. We know what he did.
1: Well, that raises the question, do you think Faldo deserved a...
0: Well, Faldo was given a knighthood.
1: Yeah, true.
0: As a result, which I think is enough.
1: Are you thinking that... I mean, what I worry about with some of these awards, they're given this year, 2026, is great. Everybody's got the hats off.
0: Yeah, we forget about it.
1: Thanks. Yeah. You read my mind.
0: Yeah, but something remarkable has got to happen to warrant the bestowing of the Spirit of Golf Award. You can't just give one out every year because
1: it wouldn't happen.
0: It just devalues it.
1: Yeah,
0: You know, it's like a commemorative bloody coin.
1: Yeah.
0: You can't have one come out every week.
1: Yeah, otherwise...
0: It's
1: uncollectible.
0: Yeah, exactly.
1: Now, can I ask, this is because Adam's been at 100 events
0: in a row. Consecutively in a row,
1: Hell of an achievement.
0: It is a great achievement.
1: And remember how much, how would he get
0: up? And there must have been some of those days where he felt like not turning up.
1: Yeah,
0: feel well, you know, I've got gastric and vomiting, et cetera, et cetera. Adam, you get out there. You know, and he did. I mean, may not have won. Well, obviously he didn't. He doesn't win every time, but he's won a few times. Yeah. You know?
1: It's a hell of an achievement, isn't it?
0: It is a great achievement for a great Australian.
1: Because I'd give up.
0: Mm. Yeah, you would have given up. Yeah, I would have given up. Yeah. Most people would have given up. But not Adam. He kept going.
1: Fair enough.
0: This is 101. This is the 101st. I don't know where he is at the moment.
1: I haven't got the leaderboard with me.
0: No.
1: What the story is the Lucas Herbert story.
0: Lucas Herbert, that's a remarkable story. Lucas Herbert. I think he's top of the leaderboard, isn't he?
1: I think there's two on the top.
0: Two on the top. He's
1: 62.
0: One of them.
1: 62. Record-breaking.
0: 62. That's an amazing round of golf. 62.
1: Yeah, 62. Now, what I was coming back to Adam for a minute.
0: Yeah.
1: See, he must have paid for all this himself, the 100 consecutive ones.
0: Oh, yeah.
1: Because he's won so little money.
0: Yeah.
1: It's a cruel game, golf. It costs you a fortune to get started.
0: I mean, he's got to take himself to wherever it is at the moment. He's got to book himself into a hotel. You know, he's got to organise a caddy. Can you carry the bag for me, mate? Yeah, no worries, Adam. Yeah, I'll be there. Good on you, mate. Great.
1: Yeah. And do you want a quid for that?
0: Yeah.
1: You know,
0: Of course I'm going to have to get a quid for that. Yeah. But good on him. Good on him. Adam Scott. Spirit of Golf Award. I mean, we can argue what the spirit of golf is. Bugger if I know. Getting inside someone's head and blowing it up. But we don't want to go back there. But that's it, isn't it?
1: Unfortunately, yes.
0: It is. Yeah. Anyway. Now, rumours I'm receiving suggest that we may have seen the last of Phil Mickelson in competition. Which is a great shame. What a great player Phil has been over the years.
1: Any news on why he's decided to pull the pin?
0: A couple of things. I think he's out of form and he's lost interest. But apart from those two things, you know, I can't see why he wouldn't
1: go on.
0: Look, I've been in meetings each year with the New South Wales State Government. I'm suggesting that they bring out Phil Mickelson and let him play in the Australian Open for house money in the same way we did with Rory McIlroy last year, you'll recall, and the impact that's had on the Australian...
1: It's still ricocheting around.
0: It is still ricocheting around the world, yes. So many players now want to play in Australia because of what Rory McIlroy has been saying about how wonderful it is playing in Australia. And it's true, it is wonderful playing in Australia. So I think Phil would be... Phil missed... he didn't go to Adelaide for LIV this year, you'll recall... out of form and no interest. I think if we could lure him with a little bit of house money, as well as I've spoken to the people at Crown Casino at Barangaroo,
1: And they'd love to have him there.
0: Well, that's what I mean. I said to him, look, all you would have to do is maybe offer him something like, I don't know, 50,000 in chips.
1: Yeah.
0: And have him stay there. He'd love staying there. Yeah. I mean, he might have already stayed there in the past. He probably has. Don't know. He'd come in as a high roller. Nobody'd know. And then he'd come and win and leave, you know, as they do with these high rollers. And I think that was the business model for
1: And they'd put the money on your card that opened your door.
0: Yeah, that's right.
1: You know,
0: that's right.
1: Bit of plastic that opened the door to let you into your room.
0: Yep. So I'm suggesting that the Minns government kicks in, because I think the Australian Open is going to be, I think, in Sydney coming up. I think if the Minns government put in, say, I think it was $2 million
1: to get Rory out.
0: To lure Rory out. Mm. $2 million, it's just a snip, isn't it?
1: It is.
0: To get Phil here, plus the 50,000 in chips. I think that would revive his interest.
1: And I'll tell you one thing that would be good about that. It's a two-prong attack.
0: Yeah.
1: Golf. And the punt.
0: They're two of the things that are closest to his heart.
1: Yeah, that's right.
0: Well, traditionally in the past have been until he went
1: lost
0: out of
1: interest.
0: Form and lost interest. Yeah. now, there are concerns, actually, about the whereabouts of Jermell Charlo. Now, he's on the Zeus Spence undercard against, I think he's up against Mazondia next week, but he appears to have gone missing. And I tell you, there was a little bit of concern that Errol Spence Jr. had went missing as well. But
1: he's here now.
0: Officially landed, I think, yesterday.
1: Yes.
0: So he's in the country. We know that, which is great because the fight's next week. But Charlo, nobody knows where he is.
1: Now, what's this got to do with his visa applications?
0: Yes. Are there any visa impediments for Charlo coming here?
1: It's not filled out, as nearly as I can tell.
0: Oh, he hasn't filled out his application.
1: And what happens is they get a letter.
0: This makes it very difficult. I mean, who's going to appear on the undercard?
1: They're worried about this.
0: Yeah, right.
1: But there's another side part of this story, which I hope to get to.
0: Yeah, right. We'll talk about it later.
1: Seed an idea.
0: Yeah.
1: There's no doubt people from the donkey circuit would be able to step up at short notice.
0: Oh, Gal would have a go.
1: Thanks.
0: Wouldn't he?
1: I think the thing is the person who's here, who's his opponent, says, I'll fight anybody.
0: I'll fight anyone.
1: Yeah. I know what I've got to do. I'll fight him.
0: Yeah, this is Mazondia.
1: Yeah.
0: So is there any prospect of Mazondia taking on Gal?
1: Well, that would be wonderful.
0: I don't know how the weights are. Oh, it wouldn't matter.
1: No, I don't think they're bothered by that.
0: No, they're not bothered
1: it's an exhibition
0: by weights
1: battle.
0: Anymore. Yeah, yeah. Yeah, it's just there for, you know, people who want to have a punch. Now, the new Melbourne Stars general manager, James Rosengarten, he's saying he's committed to uniting the Stars, the Melbourne Stars, and this is very good news for fans of the Stars, the people who love the green.
1: Yes.
0: Because you remember they're still reeling from the prospect, this is green fans, they're going to have to merge with the Renegades and they're red. And they hate red. Green hates red and red hates green. That's the way it's always been. That's why we love the Big Bash because, you know, green...
1: You're either a green fan or a red fan, and never the twain shall meet.
0: No, the twain have got to meet at the end of next BBL. So... you know, it's very difficult for James Rosengarten to keep the boys focused on winning for green when green's not going to mean anything soon. You know what I mean?
1: This is a terrible story.
0: It's a terrible situation for anyone to be in.
1: Couldn't we find a sponsor for the green side?
0: Well, I'm sure they've got a sponsor.
1: See, what worries me is the sport is big in some areas but completely under the floorboards, crumbling in the others.
0: Yeah, I know. I know, and I never understood why the Renegades had to merge with Green.
1: I haven't seen that explained at all.
0: Yeah, no.
1: But would that mean that the two teams in, say, New South Wales had to merge?
0: Well, I don't know. I don't know. The implications are scary. Aren't they? Now, Aussie swim sensation Raylee McKeon, well, she's to miss the Commonwealth Games due to glandular fever, HG. This
1: Very
0: is no
1: sad
0: good.
1: News.
0: This is the Epstein-Barr virus.
1: Yeah, this
0: which is very serious. It can set you back for months, this thing.
1: I know, and coming back to
0: debilitating,
1: training.
0: You think you're getting better and you're not.
1: Low energy.
0: You just have no energy, you have no interest. You start to look and sound like Phil Mickelson and it's just there. I don't know. This is a very troubling development, and we wish her all the best. And I noticed that Gout has broken down with a hamstring tear. Now, how does this happen? I mean, what's going on with the training of our athletes? Too many athletes are coming down with hamstring problems. I just don't get it. You know, it didn't... I've gone through the records. Herb Elliott never had a hamstring issue. Never. Now, whether it was the training he had with Gerrihy, was that his name?
1: Percy Serity. Made him train in the Serity.
0: Made him train in, in the bush.
1: In the bush, yeah.
0: In the bush. He never had hamstring issues. I mean, this is just, people say training's getting much better. No, it's not. Well, we've got champions like Gout coming down with hamstring issues, it's training is rubbish.
1: And don't get me started on syndesmosis.
0: Yeah, I know.
1: I mean, everybody's got syndesmosis.
0: I know. Can't get away from it. We should just make acknowledgement too, actually, of the passing of the great Sir Gary St. Garfield Sobers, mm-hmm. who left us overnight. What a wonderful player he was. Very much in the Caribbean style of the time. A very skilled cavalier kind of batsman.
1: Calypso style.
0: Sort of, if people would remember, of course, Brian Lara. Brian Lara was very much in the Sobers manner, the way he approached the game, the love of the game, the love of playing shots, the love of attacking the ball, which mm-hmm. is what Gary Sobers did. But also, he was a very skilled left-handed off-spinner.
1: Yes.
0: And a medium pacer. He had it all, didn't he, Gary Sobers?
1: He did. He was
0: a remarkable character and a wonderful character and a wonderful ambassador for all that's good about cricket.
1: And then he seemed to unlock a great cavalcade of stars.
0: He did.
1: Who followed very much influenced by him.
0: That's right.
1: He was a great educator supporter of West Indian cricket.
0: That's right. That's right, yes. A wonderful, wonderful character. And, of course, a wonderful week for the greatest game of all. There's a suggestion, HG, that there's been heated words between Madge and the Broncos reserves coach Carmichael Hunt. I don't think it was that heated. I think Madge was watching the reserve game from the car. And, that took me back. There was nothing better back in the day than watching a game of rugby league from the car.
1: You can still do it in a lot of places.
0: I suppose you can. Yeah. I suppose you can. It really was a wonderful thing. And to think, you know, there's Madge sitting in the car watching the reserves. And Billy Walters, apparently, who's down from first grade into the reserve grade, was shifted from hooker to 5'8", I think, was Carmichael Hunt's instruction. And Madge wanted to see him back at the number 9 to see what his form was like in terms of elevation to the Broncos. So I don't know how heated it was, but I think Madge just got out of the car and said, Carmichael, put him back at number 9.
1: Yeah.
0: Something like that.
1: Carmichael said,
0: no, not a problem.
1: Now, can I ask, do you know anything about the internecine struggles there? Because is Carmichael a caveist?
0: I don't know. I don't know.
1: That was the first thing that
0: I don't know
1: to
0: if he's a magister or a caveist. I don't know. But he did put Billy back at number 9,
1: Fair
0: which
1: enough.
0: Suggests that he probably is a magister, not a caveist. And, of course, the reserves that he's coaching are the South Logan Magpies. I think they're 11th at the moment, HG, in the Host Plus Cup.
1: That's not
0: so
1: good.
0: So it's not terrific, is it, for... for Carmichael Hunt's credentials as a coach, but maybe he just hasn't had the cattle. Make of that what you will.
2: 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And Blindside supports the federal government's Rugby League Freedom of Expression legislation. 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

0: Yes, Dave Graney and the Coral Snakes, and you're just too hip, baby. From Night of the Wolverine, this is Bludging on the Blind Side on ABC Local Radio and ABC Smart. Now, if you want to get in touch with this show, text line 0467 920222, 0467 920222, or the old style way, RoyanHG at abc.net.au. Now, a quick look at the road to midnight. In the matches so far in the round, we've had Panthers and Broncos. What a game this was.
1: What a game.
0: A lot of Broncos back.
1: Yeah.
0: And Madge, obviously, with the threat of this undermining of his position, have pulled the embers out of the fire. Could I put it that way?
1: He looked very relaxed in the dressing room after the match. He did. A lot of smiles.
0: 14-12 was the score, the Panthers. Yep. Well, the Broncos are back on track if they can keep rolling.
1: They are. But it was, God almighty, it was difficult playing conditions. Driving rain, difficulty handling. Could have gone either way, really.
0: And speaking of going either way, Sharks and Knights, 20-18, another close one.
1: Yeah.
0: And then Roosters and Storm, the Storm all the talk at the moment, 14-6 to the Roosters. Yeah. Now, today, a great one, Raiders and Rabbits. Andrew Moore will be and the team will be tackling this one at 3 o'clock today.
1: Good.
0: On ABC Local Radio and ABC Smart. Warriors and Dragons, I think that might be the first match that Andrew calls. I don't know. Yeah, right. He's complaining about how many Dragons match he gets, understandably.
1: He does Dragons matches very well, though, doesn't he?
0: He's probably the best in the business.
1: I think so.
0: Yeah, and certainly, brings it home.
1: Yep.
0: So it's worth listening.
1: Yes.
0: Never mind the score.
1: Yep.
0: Now, then we go to Bulldogs and West Tigers at 7:30. So the Warriors and the Dragons were 5:30. Then Bulldogs and West Tigers, 7:30. And then tomorrow, Titans and Sea Eagles at 2:00. And the Dolphins and the Cowboys at 4:00. Now, that Dolphin-Cowboy match could be interesting.
1: Yes.
0: Given that the Dolphins got touched up wildly last weekend.
1: Yes. The Dolphins have got something to prove, haven't they?
0: Now, before we take a break, just an update. It does appear that the halftime entertainment at the World Cup is going to be a super group, combining the talents of Coldplay, Justin Bieber, Madonna, Shakira, The Angels, and Smokey Dawson.
1: Wow, that's very eclectic mix, isn't it?
0: It is. That's for the World Cup final. So I don't know what you make of that. I mean, I just hope the stage manager and the production crew have thought it out.
1: Yeah.
0: Because, you know, once you put Coldplay in there with Justin Bieber, it's just a clash of styles.
1: Well, it makes it difficult for the coaches, doesn't it, if they've got to prepare their players now to stay on the boil for half an hour.
0: I know. It's madness. It's madness, wrong.
1: Yeah.
0: It's wrong. They'll get a very poor second half.
1: Yeah.
0: Anyway, we'll be back with more in a moment.
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2: 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What have you got to lose? This is Bludging on the Blind Side.
0: And just a couple of updates, diary date updates. I should point out that the men in gold are playing Italy today. I think it's in...
1: that's one we've got to win, hasn't it? I mean,
0: it is.
1: Imagine
0: we haven't
1: the
0: won
1: embarrassment
0: anyway.
1: Losing to Italy, for God's sake.
0: Well, unfortunately, Italy are no easy beats. They might
1: I think they're 11th in the world or something, aren't they? Yeah, no, so, easy beats.
0: So that match, I think, is in Optus in Perth.
1: Right.
0: And obviously people will be able to see it from 7:30, I think, on the Eastern Seaboard.
1: Right. Is that on Channel 7 HD? We'll be able to see that, or 9? Do we know?
0: I think it'll be on, you'll have to pay.
1: Yeah, I don't know.
0: Yeah. It won't be on your channel.
1: No, okay.
0: Now, and remember, of course, the speaking of diary dates, remember the Festival of Magic? This is Magic Round in Wagga Wagga featuring the NRLW.
1: Oh, yes.
0: All 12 teams will be there. And so you'll be able to meet the stars of the NRLW, which is a great opportunity to travel to Wagga, see some high-class rugby league and participate in everything that these magic rounds have.
1: Yep. Now, just on the text, HG, someone is suggesting that if Phil Mickelson was paid in $2 Commonwealth Games coins, his $50,000, then he could put those aside.
0: As his super.
1: It's not a bad idea. Not a bad idea. But I don't know if that many coins have been minted. Not sure.
0: Well, I think we'd have to make a couple of phone calls and see if we could get to the
1: bottom. Get the Perth Mint to blast out a few more just to give to Phil.
0: Yeah, the Mickelson, slice.
1: Now,
0: talkback topics. Roy, what happened last
1: just
0: week?
1: Before I get there, Ronnie from Cairns says he received a Commonwealth Games $2 coin in his change after purchasing Cadbury fruit and nut chocolate on Wednesday.
0: How lucky is he?
1: Exactly. He says, I took it home and carefully wrapped it in acid-free paper.
0: He did the right thing
1: He did the right thing
0: He's got a great step up into his super.
1: Yeah. I'd suggest with that paper, just cover it in Glad Wrap as well to seal it.
0: And maybe put it in a Ziploc bag.
1: That's not bad. Mm. And then in a safe.
0: And then maybe put some notes about it. Got this in exchange with a, obviously bought a...
1: For historians who...
0: Yes, who are going to study these things and your collection, where you went right and where you went wrong, et cetera.
1: Et cetera.
0: Now...
1: Now, last week, HG, we asked people, should some of the NRL money go to the USARL? You'll remember the USARL are now in control of rugby league in the United States and not the AMNRL, which has been, I think, disbanded. Disbanded now. Yeah, and I'm not sure.
0: Merged.
1: There were corruption allegations, which I'm sure aren't true. But anyway, the USARL have come out in the ascendancy and they've changed the name to the Hawks, you recall.
0: That's right.
1: From the Tomahawks. And we don't know whether there are cultural issues could be the cause of that, or whether they just want to rebrand to start afresh. I don't know. But I think it's a great shame if the legacy of Big Bob Brule
0: and the Tomahawks
1: is consigned to history.
0: Now, finish the topic
1: Okay.
0: Now, I agree with all of that. But
1: 51% of people said yes, some money should
0: 51?
1: Go. Yeah, so it's right on the knife edge, isn't it?
0: Look, can I just say, I don't know if I've got enough time to expand this, that this global domination that Feathers goes in for, I don't approve of this.
1: No.
0: I think the game has reached a pinnacle in Australia. Mm. If people want to see rugby league played well, they come to Australia, participate in everything we've got and go and see a few matches. Mm. There's no point trying to build a version of this competition in America. Mm. Their game will evolve, at a grassroots level, gathering, moss as it goes along, and eventually it may challenge Australia's. But the idea that somehow America, in about 2 hours' time, is going to have a competitive team with Australia is just rubbish.
1: Yeah. Yes.
0: Because they don't understand simple things like 40-20.
1: No, they don't.
0: Six again.
1: Yeah.
0: Forward passes.
1: And you'd have to say probably the umpiring skills in the United States
0: would be fairly limited.
1: Challenged, could I suggest?
0: Yeah.
1: So we have to go over, and that's what maybe some of this money could be used, should Feathers approve, into building up a bank of skilled referees to begin with.
0: Of course. And remember,
1: so you'd start with referees and coaches, wouldn't you?
0: You would. And some of our people have to go over there. I think one of the Cronulla Sharks ended up in recently left Australia to live in Canada. Now, that would be a great start there.
1: It would be.
0: I want to say his name was Wade Graham, but I might be wrong there.
1: Yeah. He's now in Canada, is he?
0: In Canada, yeah. And
1: unfortunately, there's a fair bit of, animus between Canada and the United States at the moment.
0: But my point is that popular culture doesn't transport easily.
1: No.
0: You've got to have your own version of it. You've got your own organisations and, cross-pollination sort of buggers it up.
1: Yeah.
0: It's why we never had the Kiss Army here.
1: Well, that's true. That's true. I mean, you take a band like Sherbet, for example.
0: Exactly.
1: Now, it's pointless going to the United States and creating a new Sherbet, isn't it? Chances are it's not going to work.
0: Now, what have you got this week with the, hydration break looming?
1: Should winning Blues coach and team be given a ticker tape parade down George Street in Sydney?
0: Wow, a bit late, do you think?
1: Well, I'm not sure whether it's too late.
0: In the future?
1: Well, A, in future, and B, in the lead-up to, say, the grand final.
0: Now you're talking.
1: It wouldn't hurt to have a tabletop truck go down George Street, perhaps on a Friday afternoon, say 3:30, 4 o'clock, stop the trams for a time.
0: Well, that'd be all on blaze.
1: I suppose. And the team go down with Laurie and co. I think people would love to see
0: that. They would, and I agree with that. And, in part of the Festival of Football.
1: Yes.
0: And then when State of

0: Origin comes around next year, we lock it on to much more, say, the final week of school holidays or something like that.
1: Yes. I agree with you. But there should be some
0: acknowledgement. The achievement.
1: The great achievement of Laurie and the Blues. I mean, there they were, the underdogs. No one. Everyone had written them off.
0: Yeah.
1: I mean, we hadn't, but most people had.
0: Yeah. The common sense had.
1: Yes. Yes.
0: Yeah, but there they are.
1: There they are. They won. They won. You can't take that away from them. Mm. Anyway, get in touch. You know what to do. Phone.
0: Text.
1: We'll get it.
0: Now, it's time for the hydration break. Take these important messages from our sponsors. Back with more Bludge after the news. 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

0: ABC News with Satyam Weinstein. Fighting in the Middle East has intensified with the US striking a bridge and other targets in Iran, while Tehran responded by hitting a power and desalination plant in Kuwait. Iranian media reporting that two oil tankers have also exploded and caught fire after passing through a mined route in the Strait of Hormuz, though the US disputes that claim. Armed men have also seized a vessel off the coast of Yemen, raising concerns about the safety of ships travelling in the Red Sea. Bader al-Sarif is a professor at Kuwait University, and he says the country has been hit hard.
1: We've been hearing strikes for the past four nights. Let me tell you, we've had a total of 96 attacks in 3 days. Today was quite challenging in the sense that the target was a critical infrastructure, power generation, water desal plants.
0: The federal government will focus on education and community relations in its long-awaited response to the Special Envoy's report on Islamophobia. Kian Burke reports.
2: 10 months after the Special Envoy to Combat Islamophobia, Aftab Malik, released his report containing 54 recommendations, the government has announced its response. 35 recommendations have been accepted, which will see the government review the school curriculum and expand mental health support, especially for Muslim women. But Anthony Albanese says the government won't be accepting the Special Envoy's call to water down the importance of religion and ideology in defining terrorism.
3: We take advice from our security agencies. I have confidence in them.
2: He says the government will continue working with Mr. Malik on his report's other recommendations.
0: The federal government has strengthened its travel advice for Laos, warning Australians about the risk of crime and a lack of transparency in the country's justice system. Here's Yvette Gray.
4: The latest advice posted on Smart Traveller is for Australians to exercise a high degree of caution in Laos due to crime, the risk of methanol poisoning and ongoing concerns around lack of transparency in the justice system. The warning states the legal system may not provide justice in criminal cases and authorities may apply the law inconsistently. It comes after Laos authorities charged the owner of a distillery over a mass alcohol poisoning incident in 2024, which killed six tourists, including two Melbourne teenagers, Bianca Jones and Holly Morton Bowles. A possible penalty could see the owner face a sentence of just 3 months to 4 years in prison.
0: Thousands of protesters have taken to the streets of Ukraine's capital Kyiv for the second night over the sacking of the country's defence minister, Mykhailo Fedorov. The BBC's Paul Moss has the story.
5: It's not a great look. Ukraine in the midst of a horrific war, but now with only a standard defence minister and the country apparently divided. Protesters angry over the sacking of his predecessor. Mykhailo Fedorov had been an unlikely choice, a former marketing executive who'd never served in the military, more at home with a laptop than a gun. But his enthusiasm for the very latest drone technology was credited for Ukraine's successful attacks on Russian infrastructure, and his continuing popularity is now proving a headache for Ukraine's President Volodymyr Zelensky.
0: Authorities in Venezuela say 5,069 people are now known to have died in the twin earthquakes that hit the country last month. The quakes injured more than 16,000 people and left nearly 18,000 more homeless. There's been no update on the number of people still missing, which is believed to be in the tens of thousands. A southern Tasmanian man's in hospital after being bitten by a shark at Bruny Island in Tasmania's south. Jasmine Snow has more.
6: A 31-year-old man had been diving this morning with two other people at a depth of 8 metres, approximately 50 metres offshore from Coal Point, Adventure Bay on Bruny Island. He was bitten on the forearm by what is believed to be a 2-metre-long broad-nosed seven-gill shark. The man was able to return to shore and was assisted by fellow divers.

0: who contacted emergency services this morning about 9 o'clock. Police Inspector Darren Latham says the man sustained non-life-threatening injuries to his lower forearm and was flown by rescue helicopter to the Royal Hobart Hospital in a stable condition. Police are patrolling the area by boat and have not seen any further sightings of the shark.
1: Police say, though this seems to be an isolated incident, swimmers and divers in the area are being asked to stay vigilant. And Adelaide forward, Darcy Fogarty faces a nervous wait for the match review officer's assessment after a tackle on Harry Cunningham during last night's AFL win over Sydney left the Swan concussed. Fogarty's right arm caught Cunningham high during the first half of the game. You're now up to date with the very latest from ABC News.
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3: 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And the following people have, Roy.
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3: That's a wonderful suggestion.
4: Isn't that a lovely idea?
3: And can you just tidy up? All Shoot Shield Grand Finals are now available on Gem at, I think, this afternoon.
4: This afternoon.
3: Followed by Italy v Australia from Perth at 7:30.
4: I think that's
3: correct.
4: That's
3: on 9
4: That's
3: as well.
4: On 9, yes.
3: Yeah, that's a great
4: Isn't that wonderful?
3: It is. And just think of all those Grand Finals between now and the actual grand final that are going to be on Gem. That's great.
4: It is good, isn't it?
3: Gem and Nine are your go-to places
4: for rugby union
3: coverage.
4: Isn't that good? Isn't that good? Yes.
3: What else have you got?
4: Yes. I mean, it is something for people to look forward to. I mean, people love seeing the Wallabies win. They do. So this would be a great opportunity this evening to see a Wallabies win. I can't see Italy beating Australia. I mean, that's just
3: Implausible.
4: Totally. Now, Michael from West Cork has been in touch again. He says, with regard to Friday night footy and dog racing, the NRL could take a leaf out of the World Cup. They have introduced a hydration break at approximately 20 minutes into each half. Were the NRL to do the same, you could have two races before kickoff, two during the hydration breaks and two during half time. That will give a card of eight races.
3: It's an elegant solution, but what you've got to understand is that you'll be watching, what would I call it, Vera or,
4: Yes. Yeah, no, Vera, let's say Vera.
3: Yeah, okay, so hydration break.
4: Two during the hydration breaks and two during half time. That will give a card of eight races.
3: It's an elegant solution, but what you've got to understand is that you'll be watching, Vera or,
4: Yes. Yeah, no, Vera. Let's say Vera.
3: Yeah, okay. Yep. So hydration break, two races in the middle of Vera.
4: Yep.
3: And then the next one might be, where they people bring along things and get them assessed? I've forgotten the name.
4: Oh, Antique Roadshow.
3: Thanks very much, Antique Roadshow.
4: Yeah, we'll just be interrupted. Well, that would only be for a few minutes, though, while you took
3: I'm not suggesting more than a couple of, some of them are very brief, a minute and a half.
4: Exactly.
3: And they get your odds up and your divvies out and weight declared or whatever the
4: That's right.
3: Correct.
4: It would just be a quick cutaway to the dog race, then back to
3: get the assessment about the watch.
4: Yeah, Vera, sit down, pet. Now, what have you been doing? You know what I mean? It's great. He adds, this is Michael, on another note, apropos to the stout discussions.
3: Oh, stout discussion, yeah.
4: I recently donated blood and remembered that up until 2010, donors had the option of a pint of Guinness after donating.
3: Isn't that fantastic? A pint of Guinness.
4: A pint of Guinness.

0: Now, he keeps across issues there in West Cork, doesn't he?
1: He does. He does. I'm surprised they stopped giving out the pint of Guinness.
0: You think that'd lure him in?
1: Why did they change?
0: Maybe I should get onto the health people there and find out.
1: Yeah. I don't know if you get Guinness here if you donate blood. I don't think you do. Don't think you do. Wouldn't hurt, would it?
0: No. Something under the counter.
1: Yeah.
0: Though. You wouldn't want to be rushed, knocked over in the rush.
1: Now, Belinda in Darwin, HG, she says, my interest was piqued when you discussed in last week's program the great benefit of being able to view more gambling ads as a KO subscriber. Naturally, I was thrilled, she says. Another great benefit of KO is Jack Riewoldt's special comments on the Thursday night AFL game.
0: Yeah, they would be.
1: Well, you'd be probably more aware of this than I, HG. A highlight last Thursday during the Swans v Freo clash was Jack's comment, quote, the umpires know the rules. This was certainly news to me, and I'm sure many other AFL fans. Do AFL umpires, in fact, know the rules, or was Jack just being mischievous?
0: Well, I think Jack's pretty downtown with the whole program, and so it's not going to be in his interest to say, that was a bit wobbly, or we wouldn't want to see that on replay again,
1: okay,
0: or stuff like that. No, Jack's fairly much, you know...
1: He supports the institutions of the AFL.
0: Thanks very much. Beautifully put.
1: Good.
0: Yeah.
1: Well, you need that, don't you?
0: Yeah,
1: you don't,
0: somebody's got to be.
1: Things, but so many institutions are being undermined at the moment. You know, wherever you go. It's good to know that somebody's standing up for them. This comes from John in Newcastle. He says, lately I've been having some deep-rooted, passionate thoughts about the greatest game of all.
0: Good.
1: These thoughts have wandered into expansion and the 20th team. Expansion should next go to a location which is a stepping stone to the English Super League and reinforces the Kafusi line.
0: Mm.
1: This place is the Vatican. It fits beautifully into the Church of Rugby League. They could be totally self-funded. God knows they've been bleeding innocent people of money for centuries, and I believe a tax haven. They should be named the Vatican Apostles. Coached by Craig Gower, who's lived in Italy.
0: No, I mean, broke that story a while ago. I'd forgotten his name.
1: That's right.
0: That's a, yeah.
1: The colours could mimic the Pope's robes. The emblem is His Holiness with a ball under one arm and a crucifix in the other.
0: Well, he thought it through.
1: Yeah.
0: One thing is, where would the players come from? Are they have to be adherents, if that's the right word, or members of the faith? Or
1: probably.
0: So
1: probably
0: this goes to your theory about how you know follows the themes of coal, seams of coal around the place, and of course the De La Salle community has trained many great players.
1: That's right, the Patrician brothers.
0: Patrician brothers, there'd be lots of that.
1: Look, I don't think it'd be too difficult to find an intersection between coal mining and Catholicism from which you could draw potential players who could play for a Vatican team. They would have to move into the Vatican, which would provide its own challenges, I'd suggest.
0: Having rugby league people inside the Vatican.
1: Yes.
0: Yeah, no, I agree with that. I think
1: that's
0: could
1: a
0: go
1: recipe for...
0: Wrong.
1: Yeah, thank
0: you'd
1: you.
0: Have to put the altar wine away.
1: You would. And there are lots of very valuable...
0: Things.
1: I mean, you couldn't have them throwing a ball around the Sistine Chapel, for example.
0: No, that's
1: true. I mean, you couldn't. And they'd be up for that. Mm. They would.
0: They'd see it as an indoor training facility.
1: They would. And you couldn't blame them.
0: Mm.
1: They just don't know.
0: Would they get a vote in some of the big decision-making?
1: Probably not. It depends how seriously they took it. I mean, if after, you know, three or four seasons playing for the Vatican, they had, you know, combined their training with seminary work and became trained priests,
0: and eventually become a pope, a rugby league pope.
1: Yes.
0: I mean, Feathers can only dream, can't he?
1: He can. Now, this comes from David from Lilyfield. He says, leaving aside previous Crimean War scene memories, courtesy of Cleary's head wound dressing in Wednesday's Origin match back a couple of weeks, I wonder if you're aware of the temporary museum established at Benny Elias's old stamping ground while closed for renovations. Well, I am aware of this, actually. An audio-vision electronic box about the size of a Parisian pissoir. I walked around the back of the contraption, half expecting to find a door to a cubicle or a line of urinals, but no, it's sealed. No images of the heritage toilets either, despite abundant other heritage images projected on the screen celebrating a century of rugby league. Why not, I ask? It is a bit disappointing. While renovations are happening at Leichhardt Oval,

0: you know, the destruction of the toilets and
1: yes,
0: all that.
1: Yes, yes, fully aware.
0: The museum is closed.
1: But?
0: So you can't go to the museum. But there is a small screen that shows images of, you know, Balmain players of the past, etc.
1: Like Ciro and John Elias.
0: Yeah, a little bit of that, yeah. And really old grainy footage of, you know, back in the day.
1: You mean like 1910?
0: It's on a loop 24 hours a day, as nearly as I can tell. But it's not great.
1: No, disappointing.
0: You're disappointing.
1: I thought you said there was something going to be opened up in a house nearby.
0: Yeah, the museum. But it's closed at the moment.
1: Oh, okay, sorry.
0: This house that Wayne Pearce might have
1: good
0: lived
1: on you,
0: in.
1: Well done. Yeah, that's well done.
0: Yeah. Which is a beautiful museum.
1: But it's shut.
0: It's shut at the moment. And so if you want to, but there might be one or two images on the screen of, say, Keith Barnes. So people,
1: that good?
0: Yeah, that good. This comes from Trent at Penshurst. During the week, I was watching a show on the great New South Wales player, Brett Kenny. Well, that must have been a terrific show. What a great character Brett Kenny was.
1: A wonderful player.
0: Wonderful player. 5'8". Yeah. And whenever he played for the Blues as 5'8", he outplayed King Wally. Who did? Quite regularly. Yeah, quite a remarkable player. He was, of course, in that great team, Jack Gibson's team with Sturlow
1: and the Zip-Zip Man.
0: The Zip-Zip Man.
1: And then you had
0: Guru Growth.
1: Yeah, the Bookends.
0: The Bookends.
1: Yeah, I mean, it was great.
0: Man, what a team that
1: great
0: was.
1: Team.
0: Wasn't it ever?
1: Long
0: the
1: time
0: Crow,
1: ago
0: of course.
1: The Crow, yeah, on the wing.
0: On Crow in the
1: centre, sorry.
0: Yeah. What a team. Anyway, during the week I was watching a show on the great New South Wales, Brett Kenny. Highlights were shown where the pack weights of each team were illustrated on the screen. Why has rugby league moved away from this? Do you think the new broadcast deal should stipulate this valuable piece of information is communicated to the fan? That's true. You used to be given the pack weights. You know, the scrum when it packs weighs this much. You know?
1: The only thing I would say is that in those days the scrum mattered in a way that it doesn't.
0: It doesn't anymore.
1: No.
0: That's
1: and
0: true.
1: That every so you could win the head against the feed.
0: Yeah.
1: That's the right way of putting
0: yeah.
1: it.
0: Yeah.
1: But nowadays it's a means, as you keep pointing out, dragging players out of the field of play.
0: That's true. But it wouldn't hurt when players are introduced to be given their weight.
1: No, that's a good idea.
0: We don't know how much
1: that's
0: they
1: That's a good
0: weigh.
1: Idea.
0: You know, Marky Mark, how much does he weigh? I haven't got a clue.
1: Yeah. No,
0: if you said to me 91 kilos, I'd think, oh, well, maybe. But then someone could say, oh, he's 130 kilos. I'd think, whoa, really?
1: Okay. Well, that shocked me about the Australian-born prop who plays now for France.
0: 140 kilos, you say?
1: 145 kilos.
0: Yeah, well, that matters in rugby union, doesn't it? I mean, will they give us the pack weights tonight? I mean, I wonder what the pack weight of Italy is. And how does it compare with the pack weight of Australia? And how important is that going to be? I don't know.
1: No, I agree.
0: We're kept in the dark.
1: And no wonder people aren't interested in rugby union.
0: Yes.
1: The pack weights would lure kids in.
0: Yeah, they would.
1: And
0: what's the pack weight, Dad? France, what was their pack weight, Dad? I don't know, mate.
1: And they could leave it, make a note in their book, and those books would become valuable in the future. They France, would. 2026, pack weight, bloody, bloody, blah.
0: Bloody, blah. This comes from Ian in the Shire. You may recall I wrote to you a few months back about a sign I saw at Lennox Head banning shooting on the beach.
1: Yeah, I remember this clearly.
0: I've now seen an even more enigmatic sign at Kiama on the New South Wales south coast.
1: Oh, yeah.
0: We're about to embark on a third and final section of the Kiama Coastal Walk. By golly, that's a walk, isn't it?
1: It is, it is.
0: I mean, just start at the blowhole and head south.
1: You would, yeah. Well, you'd end up on 90 Mile Beach fairly quickly.
0: How's the hole blowing these days? I haven't seen
1: it
0: for a while.
1: Beautiful, beautiful. They have to warn people about not getting too close to the hole. They've got safety fences up.
0: Yeah, but it's a beautiful spot for newlyweds to have their photographs taken. I wondered whether the Demon might take Katie Bolter there.
1: They, I'm sure that's on their itinerary when they come back to Australia.
0: Sure.
1: To get down to the blowhole.
0: Yes, the Kiama Coastal Walk, which starts at Love's Bay, when I spotted the attached warning sign at the beginning of this part of the track. Now, this is the sign, HG. You are warned that you could die from the following.
1: Yeah. Is this handwritten?
0: No, it's an official sign. It's an official sign.
1: Yeah.
0: You could die from the following: heart attack or stroke from strenuous exercise.

0: dehydration and heat stroke, being gored by cattle or horses, bitten by dogs or snakes, bitten by insects, spiders, scorpions, ticks or mites, being hit by a train or another vehicle, being stupid enough to drink polluted water.
1: Well,
0: see that. See these sorts of signs, as he goes on to say. Now, I have no idea what Brightspark decided this sign was necessary, but surely they were not from Tourism Australia or Tourism New South Wales, because a sign like this, if widely known about, would almost certainly lead to a major drop in tourist numbers to the state and the country as a whole. Well, that's true.
1: And I don't want to add to the burden, but that blowhole is a killer.
0: Yeah.
1: The Comber blowhole has killed as many people as have been nipped by a brown snake.
0: Well, gee, they've kept that quiet, haven't they? Mm. But see, if that information got out, if there was a big sign near the blowhole, don't get close or you'll be killed, it would dissuade newlyweds from having their photos taken.
1: Wouldn't it? It would.
0: And that's a great magnet for, you know, tourism in Kiama, people going to have their photos taken at the blowhole. But I suppose they've got to cover themselves in terms of insurance.
1: If people from overseas go
0: on these walks, and if, say, someone is bitten by a snake and a mite and a dog and hit by a train and has a heart attack...
1: On the walk.
0: On the walk.
1: Well, you'd have to say your number's up. They've
0: got to say, well, I'm born, aren't they? And sue the government.
1: I think you're right.
0: So that's what they're covering themselves
1: So
0: for.
1: They could then, in the court case, Malad,
0: come, here's the sign. Yeah. You were warned.
1: Here's a photo, a video of the sign.
0: Yeah.
1: Can you read it, Malad, for the court so the court can understand?
0: That's right. Mm. Now, this comes from Brent. It's been a few years since I communicated, but a couple of your recent topics piqued my interest. One of your correspondents mentioned that Lennox Head had signs related to shooting on the beach.
1: Yeah.
0: After the Lennox Head comment, I saw a sign at the Kingscote Tidal Swimming Pool. The sign says, no fishing within the pool. Do not release animals, especially sharks, in the pool. What is happening in Kingscote, he says.
1: Does he give you an idea where Kingscote is? Is that on Kangaroo Island?
0: I don't know where Kingscote is. We could look it up, I guess. But has there been a problem of people releasing sharks into the Kingscote pool?
1: This is all news to me.
0: News to me.
1: Yeah, all news to me.
0: It'd be a bit of a shock if you came across a big white.
1: It'd be bigger than the pool.
0: Yeah.
1: Probably.
0: Probably. I've no idea what the scale of this pool is.
1: Or either end, I'd like to see some photo evidence that there was a shark in there.
0: Yeah.
1: Or is that just a G-up?
0: Well, it could be a G-up. Could be a G-up. Let's say it's a council with a sense of humour.
1: Humour.
0: Maybe. Finally, Stout, he says, some maternity units within hospitals administer Stout to help a new mother to bring in her milk.
1: Oh, yeah.
0: Stout has therapeutic effect on kiddies, new mothers, and particularly older folk at Christmas.
1: What sort of therapeutic effect? Make them drunk?
0: Yeah. No, gives you an appetite.
1: Oh, yeah, sure.
0: The base of Stout is dark malt. But you can add other adjuncts such as lactose, coffee, chocolate and oatmeal to add to the flavour profile. This is where the different tastes and varieties come. You mentioned Cooper's Stout, which is an extra stout, not sparkling. There's one of the new vegan stouts produced in Australia. It does not contain fish bladder, which unfortunately is an ingredient in most other commercial stouts. He says.
1: Well, this is an interesting development.
0: That's interesting, isn't it? I didn't know fish bladders.
1: So a lot of people are killing whiting to get their fish bladder out so as they can put it in their stout.
0: Probably, yes. But I wonder who had the idea in the first place. You know, this malt tastes pretty good. There's just something missing.
1: Fish
0: bladder. Yeah, let's just try that fish bladder in there. See how it goes. Well, bloody hell. That's giving it a lift. That's giving me an appetite.
2: Australians, do you want to become a rugby league referee? You're shocked your parents won't speak to you and now you don't know where to turn. Well, help is available. Keep listening to Bludging on the Blind Side.

0: Yeah, Killing Heidi there with We Are from Reflektor. And that's from a long time ago, 30 years ago approximately. Now, you're listening to The Bludge on ABC Local Radio and ABC Sport. And this story disturbs me because the Storm could be going global. This is the Melbourne Rugby League side.
1: Yep.
0: Could be go global with two international bidders in negotiations with Melbourne bosses to explore a mega $160 million investment in the NRL powerhouse.
1: Right.
0: Now,
1: yep.
0: Should this go through,
1: yeah.
0: It means that most clubs have an idea of what they're worth. So now they can go and sell them to anybody who's got the money to be able to buy it. And I say that with advisedly because three investors apparently, including a Hong Kong hedge fund firm,
1: yes.
0: have expressed interest in buying a stake in the Storm yeah. to capitalise on the NRL's $5.3 billion TV rights deal.
1: Yeah.
0: So with the TV rights going up, it's a rising tide floats all boats. It means all the value of the clubs has gone up.
1: Astronomically,
0: thanks. Should the sell-off go through, it would value the Storm at, wait for it, $200 million.
1: Okay.
0: Putting Melbourne alongside the Broncos and Collingwood as one of the most powerful brands in Australian sport. Now, that doesn't that seems wrong.
1: Oh.
0: It's not as though I go around all the time thinking Storm.
1: No, you don't. But the figures don't lie, HG. The figures don't lie.
0: Thanks.
1: Do they?
0: Thanks. You're absolutely right. That's what I overlooked.
1: Yeah.
0: Storm.
1: I mean, these hedge funds in Hong Kong wouldn't be looking at the Storm if the numbers weren't right.
0: Yeah, that's right. If the numbers,
1: I mean, they're not idiots.
0: No,
1: they just want to somehow, as a backdoor means of getting in and undermining what's happening in rugby league. I mean, they wouldn't do that, would they?
0: Well,
1: these are Chinese. Chinese hedge fund.
0: Yes. Now, not American hedge funds.
1: No.
0: Who, of course, are compromised by the very fact that they're American. Mm. But can I come to the point?
1: Mm.
0: Here we have you and I have spent a long time trying to explain and improve and justify the

0: big news, Bunnings Island, the Kafusi line, the Kafusi line and roping in more parts of the Kafusi line like the Taiwanese oysters and so on, and the you
1: the
0: know,
1: copperheads.
0: Yeah, the copperheads, that's right, and the pirates. And all of a sudden, in the back doorway come the very people we're trying to keep out with rugby league.
1: I know.
0: But it does my head in.
1: Yeah, I know.
0: Now, of course, I've got people will say, well, I'm old-fashioned. You've got to see, you know, enemies inside the tent as well as outside the tent. So you might as well drag them in and have them piss inside the tent.
1: They should know what they're doing.
0: Yeah, exactly. So you can see what they're up to. So the chairman, Storm chairman, said he's not walking away from the club and is determined to remain in charge if there is a change to Melbourne's shareholding arrangements.
1: Right.
0: Melbourne's, you know, this is a bombshell decision. There's no way we'd sell the Storm completely. Even if a new investor claimed a majority shareholding with the club, Chairman Tripp would remain as Storm chairman for at least another 5 years. What happens after the 5 years?
1: Yeah.
0: I asked myself.
1: I know.
0: With the new TV rights, there's a new view that NRL clubs could get stronger. So there's a bit to think about, but it's great there's interest in the, you know, is great and keen on, you know, the game in Australia and more.
1: Mm.
0: It's worth more than what we thought it was.
1: Yep.
0: As you point out, the figures don't lie.
1: Yeah.
0: Storm, which turned over $60 million last season, are threatening that to blow that valuation out of the water as they edge towards a potential sale that would send the shockwaves through the whole competition.
1: Wow.
0: See, what does that make, you know, if the Storm, I mean, they didn't win on the weekend and these things float up and down.
1: No, they're struggling this year, aren't they?
0: Yeah, well, that's what I mean. So the dominant clubs, what's the Panthers worth?
1: Valuation. Yes. Has anyone run the slide rule over the Panthers? I'm sure they haven't.
0: And then you
1: they
0: think
1: should.
0: And you think of the up and comers. Is the Dolphins looking?
1: Yes.
0: Because they're going well.
1: And what hedge funds from overseas are looking at the Dolphins?
0: And where do you
1: and the Panthers? And who'd know?
0: Exactly. Who'd know what's going on?
1: Yeah.
0: And where do you stand on this? Transparency is uppermost in your mind.
1: Yeah.
0: No. But, you know, at the moment it's pretty untransparent.
1: It is.
0: Feathers, you know, he's got no faults, but transparency isn't one of his long suits.
1: No, it's not. No,
0: tends to keep it fairly quiet and tell people what's going on.
1: Well, he appears to be playing both sides of the street, doesn't he?
0: He does. Now, does he get a snib out of this?
1: Well, I hope he does. I hope he does.
0: Don't we all?
1: Look, we don't want, you know, the mistakes made. I think we decided it was Andrew Robb who was responsible for the sale of the Darwin Port.
0: Yeah.
1: Well, we don't want to make that mistake again, do we?
0: We don't.
1: We don't.
0: Now,
1: we don't.
0: Are you suggesting that the port, the company that owns the port, is now bidding on the Storm?
1: Well, it wouldn't surprise me if that's what's going on.
0: Because they talk to each other, don't they?
1: Of course they do. And you can't blame them. You can't blame them. But I noticed that there are other interests for the Melbourne Storm HD, the New York Aries management. They appear to be shaping up as potential buyers as well.
0: Now, hang on.
1: Mm.
0: You only need two to make a market.
1: Yeah.
0: Where's this going to end?
1: Yeah. So, but if the federal government have to get involved and have to just quietly say, you know, Hong Kong hedge fund, thank you very much, love your work. We've got a better offer.
0: Yeah.
1: Coming from the New York Aries management.
0: But you've got no idea. I don't mean to be unkind to the New York.
1: But I don't know who owns the New York Aries management. I don't know. It may well be a consortium in Hong Kong.
0: I love the term consortium.
1: Mm.
0: A consortium meaning several companies from China are ganging together to buy the Storm.
1: It was through the New York Aries management.
0: That's right.
1: Yeah, that's a theory. I have no proof.
0: No, you're just asking questions.
1: I'm just asking the questions. That's all.
0: And does this whole thing sit comfortably with you, the idea that...
1: Well, what sits comfortably is that now we're getting a true idea of the value of the Melbourne Storm.
0: Yeah.
1: And they've got a membership this year of 31,255 members. That is fantastic.
0: It is very good. Now... So what do we say? So the number was 200 million.
1: Yeah.
0: Now that sets the 5 billion in some sort of context.
1: It does.
0: Because if we've got 20 teams, all of a sudden you've got quite a lot of money. Some of those would be worth more than others.
1: Yes.
0: I understand that.
1: Yeah, yeah.
0: But just generally speaking, 200 million a team.
1: Mm. Mm. Yeah.
0: It's starting to make sense.
1: It's starting to make sense, isn't it?
0: 5 billion makes sense, yeah. More bludge in a moment.
2: The Rugby League Crime Writers Association have not been idle. New titles released this month include
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0: Lucky, a murderous serial killer romp, six again by Reed the Nigilamani, and from the pen of Golden Glock Award winner Jonah Pezzett, I smeared on too much when I left. These international bestsellers are available now from House of Feathers Publishing or from Bludging on the Blind Side.
1: Hi, this is Andrew Moore inviting you to stick around straight after the 2 o'clock news for NRL Saturday coming just down the road from Roy and HD in the boardroom. I'll be joined by Luke Lewis and Michael Carayannis, and on the pre-game show, we'll be joined by Brisbane Broncos coach Michael Madge Maguire after the Broncos' stunning upset win over Penrith on Thursday night. The footy starts at 3 o'clock down at Canberra Stadium with the Raiders playing host to the South Sydney Rabbitohs. We'll call the 5.30 game between the Warriors and St George Illawarra out of Auckland. And then at 7.30 tonight, it's Canterbury Bankstown up against the West Tigers at Stadium Australia. Very important game for both the Bulldogs and the Tigers. We'll update the three NRLW games as well. That's all straight after 2 o'clock right here on ABC Sport.
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2: You know, this whole Melbourne Storm thing, it's obviously going to end up on Volandis' desk sooner or later. But the trouble is, if you allow it to start, it opens the door to everybody, and I don't mean everybody in that sense, but people with a lot of money to be able to come and buy these wonderful assets that Australia has grown themselves. Mm. Anyway, Volandis is now got his hands full because he's the chairman, obviously the rugby league, and also the CEO, and also running New South Wales Racing and Tropfest and a number of other things. But he's a man who's got broad shoulders and can take it on. I did notice a diary of a day in PVL's life.
3: Oh, really?
2: Feathers wakes up at 5.
3: Yep.
2: He's in the gym at 5.30. From 6.30, he takes phone calls, emails, reads the paper and other media. Yep. 8.30, he has a coffee and arrives at work with meetings with key internal departments.
3: Yes.
2: Not sure what internal departments be. Referee.
3: Oh, pathways, etc.
2: Pathways, yeah. Referee, State of Origin in 2027.
3: Yep, yep.
2: Can we get new, yeah, etc.
3: Yep. Then commemorative coins, etc.
2: Parade of players.
3: Parade of players.
2: Yeah. Who's coaching the Blues? And now, at 10 a.m., he's meeting with the media.
3: Oh, okay. You
2: know, then 12, he's got a short lunch. Don't know what that means, just a sandwich probably at his desk and a cup of tea.
3: Well, hang on, he hasn't had breakfast yet. He just had a coffee.
2: That's right.
3: Does he eat?
2: He doesn't eat breakfast. He has a short lunch.
3: A short lunch. Oh, man.
2: Now, then he goes from 12.30 to 6 p.m. He's got meetings over investment plans, Super League and the NRL media deal. Hang on. Well, that's cracked, boxed and buried.
3: Well, that's done now, yeah.
2: Yeah, so he can move on. Mm. He leaves work at 7 p.m. He's got phone calls and emails and family time. And watch the footy. He's in bed by 10.
3: When does he have dinner?
2: Well, he must eat on the move.
3: Oh.
2: But I think the
3: Well, it's not a healthy lifestyle, is it?
2: It's not, no. It's not a healthy lifestyle. And one thing I was going to say was, yesterday alone, this is the detail, having spent the morning poring over financials and spending time with the media. Have a few beers with the media around the game's investment plans, a potential partnership with English Super League. I wish they'd get out of that English Super League.
3: Well, he must be able to see something in it we can't.
2: Exactly. Mm. Exactly. Yeah, like
3: like a lot of money.
2: Yeah, yeah. But is he going global with this thing? As in, remember the global round that was floated a little while ago? That appears to be back on the agenda. Mm. I'm not sure who it is. Is it Tigers v, you know, Parramatta in Dubai, that sort of thing?
3: Yeah, who knows? Or at the Vatican.
2: Ah, that's what it is. Now, then he's got further talks over the media deal. The media deal seems to loom large here.
3: Yeah.
2: Volandis' laundry list is filled with optimism and opportunity. Flushed with the $5 billion, broadcasting is a chance to oversee rugby league's expansion on domestic and global scale. I wish he'd forget the global scale. But the priority at the moment is looking at the financial situation, going through all the budgets, going through each department, making sure they're running efficiently and effectively. You could do that, you know, it could take all your time doing that.
3: Well, he's got a lot to weigh up, HG. I mean, he's got all this money now. He's got a pot of $5 billion plus,
2: which is burning a hole in the

0: pocket unless he invests it wisely.
1: Yeah, indeed. Wisely. That's the issue. Where does he invest it? Does he put it into crypto?
0: Or hotels?
1: Hotels.
0: Or buying a racehorse?
1: Yeah. Look, I had a very brief discussion with him. Must have been, it wasn't over breakfast, it must have been around the coffee time. This was around 8:30, I want to say last Tuesday. He was on the phone, obviously. He didn't have time to meet with me personally. And he was sipping coffee, you know, in between comments. And I was suggesting to him that it's a great opportunity for a rugby league to invest some seed capital into AI startups. I think that's going to accrue an enormous amount of value over the years to the rugby league. I think we mentioned last week, which he's not hostile to, is the idea of the underwater drones technology, that he could form some sort of rugby league partnership or partnership between the ARL, the NRL, and
0: Australian Defence.
1: Well, in the end, but I'd suggest the Ukraine Defence Force to begin
0: with. Oh, yes, to start with, yeah.
1: Because they're at the cutting edge of
0: this technology. They've got the good oil,
1: yeah. But the future technology, HG, is obviously, and I suggested this to Feathers, is the nanotechnology in drones. So we can, or it is feasible, that you could design a drone that would be the size of an insect, that could deliver a payload into the ear of your enemy over vast distances. So it would be no surprise that you could, not unimaginable, that you could release, say, a drone from the clubhouse at the Melbourne Storm headquarters that could travel all the way to Russia, go into the Kremlin and...
0: blow up Putin.
1: Take out Putin, yeah. Absolutely possible. With nano drone technology. That's the future.
0: You know, one thing I'd do is I'd buy out AUKUS to start with because you don't want them competing and clouding the issue.
1: Oh, I'd forget AUKUS.
0: Yeah,
1: it's lost money. It's money going nowhere.
0: Mm.
1: You know, forget it. It's just whatever it was we put in, $350 billion plus the $900 billion that we had to pay the French because we didn't buy
0: theirs.
1: Yeah. You know, so it's a fair bit of money, but forget it. It's gone.
0: Yeah.
1: So the rugby league is going to fill that hole that's been created by the bungled AUKUS deal. That's what I'm suggesting that he do. There's no – I mean, he hasn't said he's going to commit to this technology yet. He hasn't. But I would suggest he could, and that would be a great investment for rugby league.
0: Can I say that
1: So rugby league, on the one hand, we've got the Kafusi line solving the cultural problems.
0: Yes. And then you've got the hardware.
1: Underneath, you've got rugby league operating at the hardware level to reinforce physically the cultural boundaries established by the Kafusi line.
0: It's a brilliant solution to the defence of Australia the defence of rugby league.
1: Yes.
0: Because people have to get past
1: Because they're one in the same.
0: Yeah, Australia and rugby
1: league are one in the same. That's what I said to Peter. That's what I said to Feathers. And he understood that.
0: Right.
1: And the other thing I would like to see him do is present what I'm calling rugby league food parcels to people a little down on their uppers.
0: You mean pies or...?
1: Pies. Pies with
0: fish
1: sauce.
0: Fish and chips?
1: Long life pies with sauce. And small cans of rugby league stout for the kids.
0: Remember in the old days when we used to go to football that there was sometimes a compressed gun that would fire out a pie to the various parts of the ground. Now, the trouble
1: wasn't it the
0: heavyweight pies by
1: Joe Bushner's heavyweight pies were delivered in such a manner, weren't they?
0: They were.
1: Yeah.
0: It was
1: incredible. I don't think anyone was injured by a flying pie hitting them in the back of the head and causing concussion. I don't think that happened.
0: Now, you've hit another nail on the head. The concussion issue, I think, could be solved by rugby league if it invests money wisely.
1: Yes. Nanotechnology?
0: Nanotechnology.
1: Yeah, I think they've got to get inside the brain.
0: Exactly.
1: Fiddle about with the chemicals
0: and join
1: that are going
0: the bits.
1: Wrong.
0: Rejoin
1: the bits.
0: Yeah.
1: Where the dopamine is not working anymore, it could be a substitute for dopamine. Is that what you're suggesting, HG?
0: I am. But this
1: brilliant
0: is all,
1: idea.
0: Yeah. I'm just asking the question. Yeah. I'm just setting the agenda.
1: All of these things are possible.
0: Exactly. We need

0: seed investment.
1: The only thing constraining rugby league at the moment is imagination.
0: Correct.
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10: Now, we don't want to disturb people, but correspondent has texted in some disturbing news.
11: Yeah, pointing out, actually, that the Wallabies have been defeated by Italy the last two times they've played.
10: Yeah, no.
11: I didn't know this.
10: Well, I kept it quiet from you deliberately.
11: Oh, Lord.
10: I didn't want you to go
11: is
10: off.
11: Is that true?
10: Yeah, they're very
11: Wallabies
10: good.
11: Defeated by Italy.
10: Yeah.
11: So that's possible tonight.
10: That is possible. You've got to go into this match thinking we could lose this. But
11: Do we go in as underdogs? Is that what you're suggesting? Are we underdogs tonight?
10: I haven't seen the figures on it.
11: No.
10: And, you know, the figures don't lie.
11: No.
10: But I mean, we've been beaten, let's face it, by the French.
11: Yeah, by Ireland.
10: Ireland, and now we've got a chance to redeem the season with a win over Italy.
11: Well, they'd be doing it for Joe Schmidt tonight, wouldn't they? It's his last match.
10: Yeah. Yeah.
11: I mean, this is about the Schmidt legacy, isn't it?
10: Hadn't thought of that. Now, coming back to the issue of, you know, Volandis and what he's up to, the priority at the moment is looking at the financial situation, going through the budgets, going through each department and making sure, I might have mentioned this, running efficiently. Now, naturally, you've got some big ticket items, global round. They've got a collective bargaining agreement. Well, that's going to be a big problem because I think they have to work on, do you think the rugby league should begin make an insurance company, which they're responsible for?
11: Yeah. That's not a bad idea. Rugby league insurance.
10: Yeah. There's a lot of
11: There's money to be made in insurance, that's true. Oh, my word, yes. Yes. What about private health cover?
10: rugby league
11: private health cover.
10: I got sick, but I had rugby league health cover and I feel better already.
11: Sure. Yeah.
10: Well, they're two good
11: things. Yeah. I mean, you can really, I mean, if you can't make money out of health insurance, you're not trying.
10: Yeah. You deserve to go bust.
11: Yeah.
10: Now, it's a lot of big ticket items, I'd say, they're looking at. Mm-hmm. Volandis insists he has yet to decide whether he'll become executive chairman on the permanent basis, although the smart money suggests the job will be his if he wants it. He says the call on the future of New South Wales racing is coming in the next few weeks. It's a mixed emotions, to be honest. Naturally, I've got a lot of friends and acquaintances in the racing, and most of them have been with me for 15 years or so. So it's a little bit different when you leave those people and start somewhere else. Naturally, you do feel emotional.
11: Yeah.
10: So he'd be leaving, you know, people behind, like, you know, Chris Waller and, you know, Bjorn Baker and Ronnie Quinton and, you know, obviously Darren Beedman, and people have been around for a long time.
11: What about Gay?
10: Gay, well, hasn't she been good?
11: She's been great for racing. And,
10: if only Gay.
11: I can't see him severing connections.
10: No, neither can I. I think it's too much.
11: Racing. It's too much part of him. It's in his blood.
10: It's him. It's who he is.
11: Yeah,
1: Yeah. And I think his racing experience has been good for rugby league.
10: I do too. He says, I'm going to analyse the whole organisation, each department, see how effective he is and see what we can prove. He goes back to that all the time.
1: Yes. Would there be a way of combining rugby league with racing? I mean, that's the obvious thing, isn't it? If we could somehow combine those two things to have, you know, I've always imagined, you know, like the Brisbane Broncos have a number of horses in their stables and they race them.
10: Whoa.
1: You know?
10: And this is funded out of the $5 billion.
1: It would have to earn its own keep.
10: They get a horse dividend to begin with.
1: Yes.
10: So they can buy a few at the spring sales.
1: Yes.
10: Wow, that's a great idea.
1: Yes. And every club could do that. Every club should have a number of horses.
10: And
1: you know, your West Tigers horses.
10: Well, steady.
1: Yeah, I know. Your Cronulla Shark horses. St George horses. It'd be easy to attach, you know, a bit of a stable to the Taj Mahal where you could house the bloody things.
10: I'm not ruling it out.
1: No.
10: I just want to see some figures. I think we need and then this is the great thing here, is he needs a succession plan. What?
1: He's only just started.
10: That's what I mean.
1: Yeah.
10: He's just got the job and he's got the $5 billion.
1: Yeah.
10: Now he wants to walk away. We need to be able to have a chief operating officer who could be the next CEO plus executives that could be also a future CEO. I mean, this is nuts. I mean, surely they put an ad in the paper or on the internet and say, anybody with rugby league experience who wants a top job wherever the headquarters are over at Moore Park. So there's a competition within the organisation to be the next CEO.
1: Right.
10: Oh, no, that's not going to work.
1: It would be advertised internationally, wouldn't it, a role like that?
10: You'd have to think so. I'm not sure how we got that,
1: It'd be like taking over Telstra. You know, it's a big organisation.
10: It is. And look how well that worked.
1: Taking
10: over Telstra. Look, I agree. I think you advertise internationally. Somebody from the Premier League could do it. Somebody from, say... I'm trying to think of international sporting things. I mean, those American...
1: soccer.
10: Soccer,
1: People look after international soccer. You know, they've FIFA, got tremendous people. Experience.
10: And great principles.
1: Yes.
10: If the World Cup is to be believed. Great principles. And so I think there's no shortage of people who could do the job.
1: No.
10: And, of course, American sport is very, you know, they like figures. You know, they're very keen on the figures and the everything's way bigger than what we've got. The main thing, though, is to make it Australian. You know, when it goes offshore, we lose control of it.
1: We do.
10: You know?
1: We do. We do. Well, that comes down to legislators, doesn't it? I mean, they've got to legislate so that rugby league is run by locals, for locals, by locals, in the interest of locals. That's what we want, don't we?
10: We do. And there's no suggestion that the gravy train is going to somehow be altered, the incredible avalanche of money that's coming into it, be altered by Verlander's not being there. Is that implicit in this?
1: If he walked away, I think rugby league value would go down. I think he's that important, you know.
10: And the figures? Would you think 20% down?
1: I wouldn't like to take a stab at it, but I think it would go down a little bit. But there's also the prospect that all clubs should float on the stock exchange, shouldn't they? I mean, that's the future, isn't it? That you can buy shares in the Parramatta Reels if you want. I mean, that's the future.
10: Would you recommend?
1: Not at the moment. No. I'd like to look at, you know, what horses they've got in their stable, for example.
2: Bludgers. Want to arrive in style for a big night in a car that has a rugby league twang? Why not get the car and driver package from Cook Cars? All the Cook drivers are ticketed first-grade rugby league players who arrive on time, kitted out in their playing strip for that special rugby league event discount. Just mention to the captain that you listen to Bludging on the Blind Side.
10: And, of course, the Commonwealth Games get underway later this week. What
1: Can't
10: an avalanche
1: wait.
10: Of great
1: Can't
10: sport.
1: Wait.
10: Yeah.
1: Who's covering
10: sport.
1: It? I assume 9?
10: I've got no idea. I assume 9. Could be wrong about that. But listen, this is the games that we mention all the time that was postponed from 2023.
11: Was meant to be in rural and regional Victoria.
10: That's right. That's right. Which was
11: the Andrews plan, wasn't it?
10: It was the Andrews plan and was going to be spread around.
11: Dan
10: Andrews. That's right. Spread around Shepparton, Swan Hill.
11: That's right.
10: Bendigo, Ballarat, Geelong. They'd all Horsham, Hamilton. They'd all get sports at their place, and that's a great idea. Now, this is the some interesting items here. Is for the first time since 2002, games in Manchester, Australia will field a boxing team made up completely of debutants.
11: Wow, that's never happened.
10: No, that's right. Among the team of eight is Emma Sue Greentree, the world number three in the 75-kilogram division, who formerly represented New South Wales in athletics.
11: Okay.
10: A code jumper. Greentree's switch came almost a decade ago when all of her opponents were getting better while her results stayed the same.
11: Right.
10: Fed up with being left behind, she gave boxing a try, only to find she was an absolute natural.
11: Isn't that great?
10: Now, she takes to the ring from 8 p.m. on July the 24th, so that's not very far away, where with her eyes firmly fixed on the gold, none of the boxers who are ranked higher than Greentree in the world's ratings compete for the Commonwealth countries, which means she's the favourite heading into Glasgow.
11: That's a lot of pressure, though, on her, isn't it?
10: What a great story.
11: The favourite.
10: Yeah. I'm not sure exactly the boxing isn't, I was going to say, not the most
11: contested
10: sport. And often there's only a handful of people in each weight division.
11: Yeah.
10: Yes. Now.
11: Look at the promotion for the Commonwealth Games has been appalling, hasn't it?
10: It has. It's
11: almost as bad as whoever's controlling the rugby union. You know, we were as shocked as anyone when this nation's tournament.
10: All nations
11: came out of nowhere.
10: Yeah.
11: Yeah, all of a sudden all the nations are here. Who knew? Yeah. No one.
10: And yet at the same time, just as well, because Australia keeps losing.
11: Yeah.
10: And I don't think
11: it's a good time to pull the head away from rugby union, isn't it?
10: It is. It is. And the huge shield always delivers.
11: Yes, it does. It does.
10: Now, I'm not sure exactly how much enthusiasm we're going to have because, let's face it, the World Cup, Football Cup. And that raises a question because the time's getting away from us. If I could just swap that. Do you think the World Cup is rigged?
11: Well, I'd be putting a fair bit of money on Argentina if I were you, HG.
10: If form or what went on in the past is the future.
11: I think a lot of people would like to see Messi go out as a hero and a winner.
10: But they've bent over backwards to do it. That match against Egypt, I think, where they found a mistake in the play some hours beforehand and ruled a goal out.
11: That's right.
10: Having a look at the VAR going back to a couple of days.
11: Yeah.
10: That did seem to be, they weren't covering their tracks there.
11: No.
10: But I find it sort of hard because it's refereeing. I mean, we live in uncertain times with referees.
11: We do. 'Twas ever thus.
10: I know.
11: But, it seems to be becoming more apparent. Doesn't it? The more scrutiny you put soccer under, the less credibility it gains.
10: I know, and on that...
11: Which is a sad thing, unlike rugby league, which is the very opposite. The closer you look at it, the better it gets.
10: On that sobering summing up, it's time to leave the bludge. Look, have a great morning if you're getting up and watching on the...
11: Oh, the Broncos are listed on the stock exchange.
10: Yeah, that's what Dave Stein said.
11: Beauty. Speak to my broker next week.
10: Okay. That's it for the bludge this week. Oh, you've got to keep going. I'm not sure quite why. We've got how many hours?
11: Okay.
10: What else have we got there?
11: Someone is suggesting that Schmidt's coaching legacy, he's lost 9 of the last tests. If he loses tonight, he'll go down as the worst coach in history.
10: That's legacy.
11: Is a legacy, isn't it?
10: Fantastic. I mean,
11: he doesn't leave Australia totally empty-handed.
10: That's it for the bludge. See you next week with another round of more of the same, really, right here on ABC Local Radio and ABC Smart. Bye now.

0: ABC News, hello, I'm Satyam Weinstein. Australia's special envoy to combat Islamophobia has welcomed the federal government's response to his landmark report. Aftab Malik's report was released in September last year, making 54 recommendations. Today, the government's announced it's committing to implementing a package of measures, including a dedicated Islamophobia education task force. It's yet to confirm how many of the recommendations have not been adopted in full. Mr. Malik, who previously raised concerns over how long the government's taken to respond to the report, says today is not the conclusion of the process.
1: It marks the beginning of the most important phase, translating commitments into meaningful action and continuing work in areas where agreement has not yet been reached.
0: The US military says it's completed its latest round of strikes designed to further degrade Iran's military capabilities. Iranian state media are reporting widespread attacks, as the BBC's Nick Johnson reports.
2: In the latest violence, Iran's state media reported there'd been a number of explosions in the central Iranian city of Yazd. Its elite Revolutionary Guard Corps also said that two oil tankers had caught fire after passing through a mined route near the Strait of Hormuz. Earlier, Tehran accused Washington of targeting its civilian infrastructure, including bridges, a railway station, and an airport. But a White House spokesperson told the BBC the US had only attacked military targets.
0: Australian authorities have strengthened their warning for Australian travellers to Laos after the owner of a local distillery was charged over a mass methanol poisoning incident which claimed the lives of two young Australians. Yvette Gray reports.
3: The federal government is now advising travellers to Laos to exercise a high degree of caution due to crime, the risk of methanol poisoning, and ongoing concerns around lack of transparency in the justice system. The upgraded warning posted on the Smart Traveller website expressed concerns about local authorities not applying the law consistently, noting the case of six foreign nationals who died of methanol poisoning after consuming tainted alcoholic drinks in 2024. Laos authorities have since charged the owner of a distillery over the incident, which killed Melbourne teenagers, Bianca Jones and Holly Morton Bowles. The sale and consumption of Tiger vodka and Tiger whiskey is also prohibited.
0: The charges laid against the distillery owner may only result in a short sentence and a fine. The World Food Programme says the besieged Sudanese city of El Obeid in North Kordofan has become the epicentre for hunger and displacement in the country. Nearly 500,000 people in the city are facing emergency levels of hunger. The WFP's Sudan director, Abdallah Al-Wadat, says a growing influx of people fleeing the fighting has pushed the city towards a humanitarian catastrophe.
4: We want to do more for sure, but of course we are also stretched on our resources. But definitely we have the access. We can deliver the food and we can be there and we can work with partners on the ground. Resources are limiting us to do that one.
0: U.S. President Donald Trump says he'll talk with Canadian Prime Minister Mark Carney about wildfire smoke drifting into the United States. He says the U.S. is being invaded by, in his words, filthy, polluted and unhealthy air. More than 800 wildfires are burning in Canada, destroying entire communities. Ontario Premier Doug Ford says they're doing the best they can to contain the fires.
5: We are throwing every single resource we can. When you have 191 infernos running right across our province, we're deploying it based on the firefighters' expertise.
0: A Perth man has been charged after allegedly making an online threat to a federal parliamentarian. The Australian Federal Police linked the 47-year-old man to a social media post which allegedly contained a threat to kill a federal politician. The Bayswater man's been charged with two counts of using a carriage service to make a threat to kill or cause serious harm. The maximum penalty for the offence is 10 years in prison. A hiker is in a potentially life-threatening condition after a 20-metre fall in Queensland's scenic rim. Paramedics say the person suffered significant head injuries after falling from rocks at Mount French. The hiker is being airlifted to hospital for treatment. And the Rolling Stones have levelled with their 60s rivals, the Beatles, for number one albums after their latest record, Foreign Tongues, shot to the top of the UK charts. The band's 25th studio album was released on July 10 and features guest contributions from Paul McCartney, The Cure's Robert Smith, and Red Hot Chili Peppers drummer Chad Smith. The Rolling Stones and the Beatles now both have 15 number one albums. You're up to date with the latest from ABC News.
6: Are there any winners in the cost of living crisis? What's causing the algal bloom?
7: 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They've never been more important. So the one thing we'll never question is our duty to keep asking. ABC News. Keep asking.
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2: And a very pleasant Saturday afternoon from the Sydney boardroom. Welcome to NRL Saturday, a massive day of rugby league with three games to call, plus three games in the NRLW as we get into round three of that competition. And already we have Canberra playing the Sydney Roosters at Canberra Stadium in the NRLW. And it's a thriller, 7 minutes 45 to go. Canberra 18 leading the Sydney Roosters 16, a game that's had ebbs and flows, and the Raiders potentially on the verge of a wonderful upset victory. Roosters on the attack as we speak, and there might have been a try jag by Jamie Frassard from a little stab kick for the Sydney Roosters. But no, it might have been disallowed. 18-16, Canberra lead the Roosters as referee Casey Badger goes to the bunker there. Sitting with two-time premiership winner Luke Lewis, Rugby League's number one writer, the Daily and Sunday Telegraph's Michael Carayannis. I'm Andrew Moore. Great to be with you today. First up at 3 o'clock as round 20 continues, it is Canberra hosting South Sydney. And that's 12th against 6th at Canberra Stadium. Glenn Lauder on the call with Alan Tung and James Sullivan. I'm sure it's cool in Canberra, but it looks like a beautiful day. We'll cross to Glenn for a scene setter in a moment. We'll call the 5:30 game between the Warriors and St George Illawarra out of Mount Smart Stadium in Auckland. That's third against last. And then at around 7:30, Canterbury Bankstown takes on the West Tigers at Stadium Australia. Extremely important game for both teams. Brett Sprigg on deck with Dean Hallitau and Matthew Elliott until 10 o'clock tonight. And for members of that team who had received an email to call me urgently, don't bother. In the NRLW, the Warriors take on North Queensland in Auckland from 3:15. At 5:15, it's Canterbury Bankstown against Cronulla Sutherland at Stadium Australia. We'll keep you up to date with all of those games. Plenty for us to talk about on the pre-game show, including last night's matchups. Both played in the wet. Cronulla Sutherland defeated Newcastle 20 points to 18 at Shark Park. And the Sydney Roosters overcame some nervous moments to beat Melbourne 14-6, and we're going to be joined shortly by Broncos coach Michael Maguire after their stunning upset win over Penrith on Thursday night. You can send us a text message on 0467 920 222, 0467 920 222. That try has been awarded to Jamie Frassard, who's now firing arrows into the crowd for Jai Arrow. That's her second try of the game, and the Roosters are in front, leading Canberra 20 points to 18 with a conversion attempt to come from Jocelyn Kelleher. All right, let's go. Luke Lewis on the other side of the boardroom table. How are you?
3: Yeah, g'day, boys. Great to be here. I'm pretty excited about today, actually, because Michael's in a really interesting mood.
2: Yeah.
3: So I'm really looking forward to how the day's going to unfold.
2: He's channeling his inner you.
3: Yeah, no, I'm actually thing. Liking it, to be fair. So welcome aboard, and I can't wait to see how the day's going to unfold.
2: It's already unfolding.
3: And what do you mean?
2: Well, he's trying to be funny, breaking into Ralph Tucker's email.
3: That was pretty funny, though.
2: Sending an email, ring Andrew urgently. Poor old Dean Hallitau. Hey, Maury, how are you going? I'm like, shop, what's doing? He said, oh, not much. How about with you? Like, no, just all quiet, waiting for the show. He's like, oh, I got the message to ring you urgently. What? No, Ralph emailed me saying, here's phone stuff. Can you ring Andrew as soon as possible?
3: You know what? You've got to give a bit of credit when credit's due.
2: No, no.
3: That is a good get.
2: You can, because that's right up your alley. Michael Carayannis, what have you got to say for yourself? Welcome.
4: Oh, hello, Andrew. Hello, Louis. I really enjoyed the footy last night, Andrew.
2: Good. We'll talk about that when we get to it. Do you feel at least remotely guilty that you've put people out?
4: No.
2: You don't? Wow.
4: Not in the slightest. I'm just, hopefully a few of the boys aren't listening and you get a few more calls.
2: Can't wait. All right, what about the footy today? What are you looking forward to most?
4: The last game, I think. 7:30 game. It's still a while away, but the Tigers v Bulldogs, obviously both slim finals hopes, but...
2: Pretty important game, right?
4: That's a huge game, right? And you look at the battle of Lockie Galvin, Jerome Luai, and all the news around Jerome Luai over the last couple of days, and just how poor the Tigers have been. Not so much the results, just their performance has been so bad over the past couple of weeks. So can they turn that around?
2: Yeah, we're talking about this late last night, Lou and I, about the it's right on Gibbsy's precipice, isn't it?
4: It is.
2: For the West Tigers, because they can be galvanised, to quote Louis from last night, and, you know, they've still got 8 weeks to make a real impact in this season, even if they don't make the finals, or they can fall off the cliff and it'd be a wasted year.
4: Because as it stands right now, it's a pass mark for the West Tigers. If the season ended right now, you'd say, oh, it's a pass mark, right? But you get to the point where in the back end of the year, where if they drop a couple more games in a row, you're going, well, it's the same old Tigers. So at the halfway point, they looked decent and looked like they'd improved. And I know they've had a stack of injuries. And this is not like based on performance results alone, but it's just been the energy in that place is gone.
2: Yeah.
4: It's been zapped out. So they've got to find a way tonight to try and shift that because, as you rightly say, Andrew, the narrative in the back end of the year is going to be same old Tigers.
2: I just feel for their fan. I just want them to finish strong so their fans can feel good about the year.
4: It was good to start the year and, yeah. and watching them do well and seeing their fans genuinely and rightly have some hope that could be this year be the year that they play finals. But it's turned, and as I said, the injuries are a huge factor, but that doesn't excuse the lack of energy that we've seen in the club over the past couple of weeks.
2: And, yeah, so, Louis, the first game, Canberra and South Sydney, Ricky Stewart loves it, and I think the whole Canberra club love it when people write them off.
3: He does.
2: Which everyone's done because they're not going to make the finals. But you refuse to disembark the Canberra
3: team. Oh, well, I did talk to Donnie at the front at Canberra Stadium when we were down there a couple of weeks ago. And he goes, you know, well, I think we like when when people write us off, we play a lot better. This year, a lot of people were tipping them to go well, and they have not played well. But they played good last week.
2: They've lacked the motivation they had last year when some jibber picked them for the wooden spoon.
3: Yeah, correct.
4: Yeah, Donnie has asked me multiple times to pick him for the spoon next year.
3: But look,
2: Donnie, by the way, is Don Firth, the Canberra CEO.
3: I was always a big believer that this year was going to be a hard one for him anyway, because obviously losing Jamal and not having that... yeah, that steady head in the halfback sort of position was going to crawl them a little bit. But I do believe that the boys down there at the moment are doing a good job and they're learning a lot to playing together. I think they'll be good next year. So I think it's a big learning curve for them. Did he say he signed for another year?
4: Nah, he's going to go Super League.
3: Oh, he's leaving.
4: He's trying to go to the Super League.
3: Well, but Papa coming back last week, you could just see what he does to the side. They look around and... they'll see him coming off the bench or whatever he's doing, and it just gives this sense of, I don't know, security to the boys, and I feel like they play better. So I'm tipping them to upset South Sydney, though. I think they'll win.
2: You've tipped them, I think, every week. Around the grounds, just before we check in with Glenn and the team at Canberra Stadium, 3 minutes to go in that NRLW game. Roosters 22, lead Canberra 18. Now we've got Jersey flag games. Manly Warringah 26, defeated Penrith 24. And Canberra defeated South Sydney 28 points to
3: Sydney, though. I think they'll win.
2: You've tipped them, I think, every week. Around the grounds, just before we check in with Glenn and the team at Canberra Stadium, 3 minutes to go in that NRLW game. Roosters 22, lead Canberra 18. Now we've got Jersey flag games. Manly Warringah 26, defeated Penrith 24. And Canberra defeated South Sydney 28 points to 26. In the New South Wales Cup second half, St George Illawarra has come from 24-2 down at halftime to now lead the Warriors 26 points to 24. In the New South Wales Women's Rugby League, Cronulla Sutherland has beaten Canterbury Bankstown 24-20. Currently in the first half, Central Coast and Mounties are locked at 6 apiece. In Super Rugby Women's semi-final action, Fiji and Drua far too good for Queensland, winning 31-5. Second quarter AFL, Port Adelaide locked at 42 apiece with the top of the ladder Fremantle Dockers in the second quarter. All right, let's go around the grounds to Canberra Stadium, the Raiders and the Rabbitohs to get us underway on NRL Saturday. Glenn Lauder has gone further south. Shark Park last night, Canberra Stadium tonight with the great Alan Tung. How are you, SD?
5: Yeah, I'm well, Andrew. A little stopover in the Shire last night. And now, I tell you what, I'm in an absolutely picture-perfect nation's capital this afternoon. It's about 16 degrees. You wouldn't think it's winter down here. Not a cloud in the sky. About a minute 40 left in NRLW. The Roosters holding onto a 22 points to 18 lead. Been a really good game of footy. Tit for tat, this one. The Roosters and the Raiders in NRLW. And as you can imagine, a good crowd already in for the visit of the Rabbitohs, who, of course, under Wayne Bennett, got that really emotional win last week for Jai Arrow at the world's biggest birthday party over Newcastle. But been a little bit inconsistent over the last few weeks. And you could probably say a similar thing about the Raiders. They have won back-to-back. And as you guys just touched on then, Ricky Stewart was quick to have a crack at those who've written them off. And I think that the thing with, I'll ask Tungy this as well, you know, they've gotten through the Origin period, they've gotten through a lot of injuries, and maybe now we'll see the best of the Raiders at the back end of the season. So with that, very good afternoon to former Raider Alan Tung. Tungy, is that a fair assessment that it's been a pretty tough run for the Raiders, not only through Origin with guys like, you know, Ethan Strange and and Hudson Young, but also the injuries that they've had to face this year.
6: Yeah, that's right. A couple of big inclusions there last week, and one was Noah Martin in the edge back row. He was unbelievable. But also Josh Papali'i came back into the side, and it just was able to... I know that Ricky Stewart has spoken a lot about that little period that you mentioned there. But one thing is they've lacked the go forward. And I know that only bringing, you know, one guy like Josh Papali'i back in, but it's able with their rotation to bring Atta Mariotta back into the middle there to be able to get a little bit more go forward. They played much better through the middle. Many more offloads. It almost felt like the Raiders of old. And so a really good win over the Bulldogs there last week. But as you mentioned, South Sydney, a big emotional weekend there last week. They scraped home in the end, a big first half, but 26-24 winners over Newcastle. But what about Cody Walker coming back into the side here too? Also Alex Johnson. So some big names to come back for them. So it's going to be an absolute screamer here today. As you mentioned, conditions absolutely perfect.
5: Yeah, James Sullivan will be on the sideline for us as well. Sully, we obviously mentioned those big names, the big forwards coming back, but another forward, you know, Ricky's no stranger to rolling the dice and changing things up. Everyone's on notice week in, week out. And Owen Paddy's come in the last 3 weeks. He got two 40-20s last week. He's explosive out of dummy half, isn't he?
7: Yeah, glad.

0: about it. And the ability for him to kick the 40-20, that's another little ace off his, you know, in his hand, isn't it? You talk about the two forwards coming back in. It's no coincidence, Tungy, that Ethan Sanders had his best game of the year.
1: Yeah. Yep,
0: there's absolutely. That bit of security wrapped around him. The big boys are right and left, and he can just play the game. So, no, I'm looking forward to it. It's going to be, as you know, they met in Perth in round one, and it was an absolute points fest there. And one big stat, boys, the Rabbitohs, when they've scored first, nine times they've scored first, they've won 9 out of 10 games, this year. Yeah, they score first. That's the key. So I'm pretty sure Ricky Stewart will be all over that.
2: Do you know, last week as well was the first time in 11 games that they had won without either Cody Walker or Latrell Mitchell. So it goes to show how important Cody Walker is for this South Sydney side, Tungy. And then when you look at the Raiders, their home form this season, this is going to be something that Ricky is going to really ram home this afternoon, because last season this was a fortress. They only lost one game on their way to the minor premiership. This year, 3 from 8.
3: Yeah, that's right. It has been a little bit disappointing. Pointing there for the Raiders at home in front of their faithful, who keep showing up in some tough conditions. I think one big motivation for today, and it's been spoken a bit in the media throughout the week, is Tommy Starling's 150th game.
2: Yeah, I know we're talking about
3: for the Raiders, that is. Yes, it was 151 really, but 150 games. Now, you know, Ricky speaks about Tommy Starling, how much he means to the group. He is their spiritual leader, and they need to lift, and they need to lift for him today. So he's been a really big part of the club. 150 games. Yep, they want to win at home, but their season is all but on the line here today as well. So I think it's got the makings of a really, really good game in great conditions.
2: We're not far away, Andrew. 40 minutes away. One switcheroo for the Raiders. Corey Horsburgh drops back to the bench. It means Adam Ariotta starts in 15. Not overly surprising. That's happened a bit over this season. And for South Sydney, scratch Bronson Garlick off the bench, and we can add John Rattle onto the bench in jumper number 20, just his second NRL game. Wyatt Raymond will be in charge in about 40 minutes' time, Andrew.
4: Good on you, Glenn. Tungy, Sully, thank you very much. And full-time in that NRLW game, Roosters 22 beat Canberra 18. Jamie Frassard, 2 tries for the Roosters, and 1 each to Taron Aiken and Saria Parkey. And for the Canberra side, their tries were scored by Sheridan Gallagher, Bobby Law, a great finish by Mackenzie Wickey and Jordan Preston. But Zara Temera and Sheridan Gallagher really struggled in the goal-kicking stakes. Roosters 22 beat Canberra 18. On the text line, 0467 920 222. Afternoon, boys. Happy with my Sharkies holding on for the win last night and looking forward to today's games. Any thoughts on whether Owen Paddy has now supplanted Tom Starling as primary hooker for the Raiders? He's been such a ball of energy the last few weeks and he's great to watch. Thanks for your text, Kate. I would say yes at the moment, but Tom Starling still plays a vital role off the bench. And MC, we are now seeing both players on the field at the same time.
5: Yeah, I think it worked well last year, that 1-2 punch when that went going between Paddy and Starling. And the unlucky guy is Jaden Brayley, who's playing New South Wales Cup at the moment as well. So he's fallen out of favour a little bit there. It was a weird sign in the Brayley one because they already had Paddy and Starling, and, you know, it was a luxury, and this was probably going to be the outcome at some point.
4: Yeah, but you'll see plenty of Tom Starling, but Owen Paddy, he was great last week against the Tigers, wasn't he?
6: Outstanding. I thought you know what, we spoke to Ricky about him, and he said he went back and forth and just trying to get his game right. I feel like he's got his game right. His timing out of dummy half is beautiful. I think his service out of dummy half is really, really nice. And he's got a really good awareness on when to kick and when not to kick. And that's a massive role for your dummy half. If your dummy half sometimes just overkicks, it takes away from what you're sort of trying to plan. But I felt like he did a really good job last week. The 40-20s, everything. I thought his defence up the middle was really, really good. And he's very, very fit. So, yeah, big inclusion. And I like the rotation with Paddy and Tommy Starling. I think Tommy Starling can come on and add a lot of versatility around the middle of the ruck if they need some quick play the balls or, you know, a little bit of something just to create something out of nothing. So I feel like the mix there is really nice.
4: Maury, bring on the footy. We're nice and comfy in the shed. Anne is getting the fire ready. Have the best ever footy day. Good on you, Derek. Thank you, Anne.
6: You were sitting around the fire last night, weren't
4: you? Oh, I love our fireplace. It's my favourite thing. And it's the one thing I'm half decent at around the house is stoking the fire.
6: Yeah, good.
4: Love it, love it, love it. All right, Michael Maguire will join us shortly, but let's get into the games that were played last night. After we speak to Madge, you're with Michael Carianis, Luke Lewis, I'm Andrew Moore, and the Brisbane Broncos had a stunning upset in some ways over Penrith on Thursday night, 14-12, but it was a Broncos side back to about full strength, and they well, the second half, they kind of dominated. And I'm sure much of a relief for the playing group and coach Michael Maguire after eight straight defeats. And the coaches...

0: on the line. Madge, how are you going?
1: Good, Andrew. Thanks for having me on, mate.
0: No, always a pleasure, mate. How did that change the mood on the flight back for everybody?
1: It definitely put a smile on everyone's face, mate. It's been a torrid old 2 months, but, a real credit to the players and the staff. You know, they've just dug in and found their way to that performance. And, you know, obviously we had, basically the cavalry coming back, which was everyone on the park. So it was great to get a good performance and plenty to go.
0: Yeah, I mean, you'd start talking about injuries and every other club or fan base will be crying me a river. Everyone goes through it. But to see the effort that this team put in against the top of the table side on Thursday night, which really set up that dominant second half and finally the try to Carapani to seal a very narrow victory. The effort was there, and I'm sure you wish you'd been there for every minute of the last 8 or 9 weeks, but that must have impressed you.
1: Yeah, Andrew, I've got to say, I've seen effort like that everywhere around the club, I guess, for the last 2 months. And for whatever reason, we just haven't been able to get into that winner's circle, whether that's, you know, players available or whatever it was. But it was real pleasing to obviously play against a very good team there on Thursday night, you know, who's leading the comp, and the boys go and perform the way they did. And they had to go to the depths of the second half and found the pressure and were able to get some success at the back end.
2: Madge, how does it go, mate? Does it get a little bit frustrating as a coach, I suppose, knowing just how much talent you got out there and how good you can actually play, but just can't get it right on you know, some weeks?
1: Yeah, Louis, it is. That's part of coaching, and I guess I see it for what it is. You know, I'm seeing the capabilities of all the players, and we've debuted more players than I ever have as a first grade coach this year. So it's when you've got some players that are probably thinking they probably weren't playing first grade, you know, as a part of or major part of your team, then, you know, you're relying on players that, you know, haven't had that experience. And we basically got all our experience back there on Thursday night. And, you know, we've had guys out for 5 or 6 weeks in blocks. We've had a very disjointed sort of time. But the one thing for myself, I just knew that if I could get the team that I know I'm capable, that we have,

0: days. I think I have to get my parachute. Michael might be there, and he knows about parachutes, you know, and parachute me in and parachute me out and things like that. But they're things that are being set out wide, but the truth is what you really focus on is what's going on inside. And, mate, I've got a really good playing group, mate. Love my staff. You know, and all be, we've gone through some tough periods. The club has just stayed focused on what we're trying to achieve. And I think, you know, that's the game, the modern game now. People like to have all these varying opinions, and sometimes they're not true. But the way it is it is what it is, and you just got to stick solid with the players that you believe in. And I've got a lot of belief around this group, and I feel that they can do something over this next couple of months. And, you know, if we get it the right way, well, we're going to, you know, obviously show everyone what we're capable of.
1: Well, mate, I love what you're doing as a coach up there, so keep doing what you're doing. But now, just a quick one. What's it like coaching, I suppose, the Brisbane Broncos compared to the other clubs that you coach? Because they're a one-team town, I suppose. Yeah, it's a little bit different.
0: It is different. I mean, you know, they are very passionate up here. I mean, we actually had a fan day a week ago at one of the shopping malls, and I've got to say, I've never seen anything like it. I've never seen so many people jammed into a shopping mall. So moments like that makes you realise what rugby league means to a lot of people, and obviously Brisbane's a big part of, you know, what makes rugby league. And the noise is loud and all that, but as I said before, you know, the real people, the people that matter the most are the players and the staff, and we can control what's going on, and I feel that's where the club's going.
2: The two things that have just taken my interest there, Louis, you describing the Brisbane Broncos as a beautiful club. I've never heard you refer to any team as beautiful before.
1: It's a very beautiful looking club.
2: And the other thing was a reference by you, Madge, to Mr. Carianis over here about parachuting. Yeah. What's doing there?
3: Well, maybe I can explain it, Madge. Do you want me to explain it?
0: You can go for it, mate.
3: So it's my reference where I think Madge is a premiership winning coach, right? A guy that you can parachute in. If you, and I probably used, have I used that word parachute in the past, Madge? I might have, where he can get you from 80 to 100% to win a comp. And I think he can be the first coach to win three comps at three different clubs. But for mine, the job is now done at Brisbane. So that's my discussion around that, Madge. So it's obviously no disrespect there, but I just think your skill set is
2: so basically
3: to
2: 1 year in and get out. That's what he would do to you.
3: Well, he got the job done quicker than we all would have thought. But it's not and I'm trying to say it as a, it's not a negative. I think we associate it with a negative thought with coaches bouncing around, right? But it's not a negative is the way I've been trying
2: to explain
3: it.
2: Sounds like a bit of a negative.
3: Not really. Not really. First coach to win three comps at three different clubs.
1: And you got to throw in there, he won the was it the World Cup?
3: He won for New Zealand.
2: Pacific Championship for New Zealand by a record margin.
1: And then the Origin as well. So
3: League, so it's not a sledge. But,
2: well, at least your parachute's working, Michael. That's the good news.
3: So rent not buy is probably my advice.
0: get into him, boys. Yeah, it's all right, Michael. Man, I'm a big boy, man. Yes, I can handle that sort of stuff because the one thing I do know, mate, winning competitions and being with the players, there's nothing better. So I just keep chasing that, bud.
3: How different is, so you've obviously defended premierships before, right? Like, how different is this one, or how difficult has it been this year compared to what you did, I guess, at South or the other success that you've had?
0: Yeah, I mean, this season has been a really unusual season as a coach. Well, I mean, I've never had so many people in and out. Now, a lot of other teams are going through exactly the same thing. You know, the teams that I think ended up in the top four are probably floating around in a similar situation as ourselves. So it's quite amazing how each season is so different. But once you get your more senior players, experienced players, well, you can get a performance like we did last night. And would have we liked that, you know, a few months ago? Of course, at times. But you're travelling through a season on that journey, and, you know, we're at this moment in time where, you know, there's a lot of chatter around what we might be able to do. Well, you know, we can get together and keep reproducing that performance. There's no reasons why this group can't do something what they've done before. So we'll chase that, you know, until, you know, as far as we can take it. And if that's to where we want to get to, this group's got a lot of belief about themselves.
3: We've heard you speak naturally that, you know, we're still in the finals, aren't we? Still in the finals, aren't we? Have you had to sell that belief to the players as well, or have you seen that in their eyes?
0: I've seen that in the players. That's the reason why I talk that way. I react off the back of how my players are and my staff are and what I see going on around the organisation. I saw that in that performance. That's why I was so proud to be the coach, is that, you know, obviously it's a journey when you go through eight losses. No one wants to go through that. But what the players and the staff and the organisation have done have really focused in on what we can control, and that's that to me.

0: what I saw on Thursday, and that's why it was nice to see a smile on everyone's faces, because we all know how much work we put into that, and now we've just got to keep capitalising on the stuff that they've put inside themselves.
1: We know what Rhys Walsh produced at the end of last year. It's something that we rarely see, that high calibre at such a you know, pointy end of the season. He was magnificent on Thursday night. Yeah. What have you seen from him this year? Because you've got to mix in the injuries that he's had as well. How do you rate his year backing up from the magic of last year?
0: Yeah, I think Reece, you'd probably say it has been a bit of a mixed bag, but that's been part of the season. Like, he was out for 6 weeks with a fractured face. Yeah, you've got to come back from that. And, you know, everyone expects that he's got this unbelievable high standard, which you saw the other night. But the players complement each other, you know, and I think, you know, when everyone's playing well, then Rhys can produce that type of performance. And, you know, it takes everyone to be able to do their roles for Rhys to be able to just do what he did. Because when we're in that mode, I mean, Rhys is one of the best, you know, and I get to see that throughout the week and see that through our players. But, you know, we have such a high expectation for Rhys, especially off what he's been able to produce. And when everyone's at their best, I feel Dreesy will get more times where we see that, and you sit back and, to be honest, I'm like a fan. I just watch it and go, mate, how is that?
1: Well, I mean, we had reminders too through the night against Penrith of the majesty that is offered up by Adam Reynolds still from time to time. But then you see him limp. Are you holding your breath every time he makes a run or makes a tackle that he'll get up and move okay?
0: At times, yes. he's hanging in there, but you know, what he means to the players, and, you know, he's such a great leader around that playing group, you know, and he controls, he's a conductor. So, look, each week's, you know, where we're getting him ready to go, and we're fortunately now we've got quite a lot of depth too. So, you know, we've got Billy Walters coming back into the scene, and, you know, Hunty's there if we need to. So now all of a sudden I have this depth that if for whatever reason, and we went through it last year, in one game we lost Renault, Ezra Mam and Selwyn, and we're fortunate that everyone was fit at that time, and they were able to jump back. You know, we put Hunty and Billy Walters in, so they complement each other. So we're in a moment where we can capture this, then we'll see where it takes us.
1: We'll let you go on a tick. Can you give us an update on Corey Jensen? Amongst all the injuries, that I think is the most horrifying, blood clot to the lungs. Yeah. And I mean, we're talking life-threatening stuff with that with Corey, and we're told he won't be playing again this year. How is he physically, but also how's he dealing with it mentally?
0: Yeah, well, firstly, boys, we have definitely missed Corey. Like, he's like the rock, you know, and he's been a real stalwart of the team for such a long period of time. So he's even another one that we talk about that's been out for quite some time that, as a starting front rower, you know exactly what you're going to get. So look, we're waiting, hopefully, for some good news, but we're probably crossing everything because there might be the other side of it where he won't be able to play. So we're in the midst of just working through where he's at, and the blood clots on the lungs. No one in the game has really had that, so no one really knows exactly what you can do with it. You know, he's on some strong drugs for the blood thinners, so he can't play because of that. And until he gets off those, the warfarin, he won't be able to play. So, yeah, we're all hoping for Corey's sake that he'll be right and he can get back playing again, because he's a big part of who we are.
1: And just a few texts here directed to or about you. Jeff says he's hiking the Hayson Trail in South Australia and listening, as I do on all my long hikes, who had to go the Broncos. Paul from Wagga says, boy, sounds like MC wants Madge to coach the Blues next year. Well, you've probably still got your blue parachute, haven't you? Just in case.
0: I did have a good time there, boys.
1: And great success. Can you ask Madge of his experience of living in Queensland, in particular around Origin time, and how fanatical Queensland get for it?
0: They're very fanatical, and I got absolutely hammered. Yeah. So until I saw them win that game. So yeah, it's pretty quiet now.
1: All right, Michael, we appreciate your time. Great to see Brisbane playing like Brisbane on Thursday night, and let's hope it continues that way over the next couple of months. Thanks for joining us.
0: Good on you, boys. Thanks for having me on.
1: Michael Maguire, coach of the Brisbane Broncos, 0467 920 222 on the text line. And John from Sydney says, if the Broncos miss the finals, the calls to dump Michael Maguire won't go one. We'll probably get louder than they are right now. Well, I think Madge addressed that. He's got big, broad shoulders, and he's used to it, because it's every single week. There's no one wants to play for him. No one wants to do this, and he can't stay anymore. And some journalists say that he should get parachuted in and parachuted out, but he's hanging on for the moment.
2: Mate, I find it bizarre, to be fair. I know that there's a heap of talk about it, but I don't understand how you can come in and get so much success straight away and then get punted out of there. I don't get it. And at the end of the day, like, they've still got a great side there, yeah, but had injuries, things happen. Now, you still look at Penrith, you know, I know not, it's not the same as Penrith, but Penrith

0: won the grand final and then lost 12 straight. There was no talk about Ivan Cleary getting brashed. But I just don't get it. You know what I mean? So I find it very, very bizarre. I look at it when all the clubs I've been to, but when I was at, well, I only went to two, so I don't know why I'm talking about all of them. But when I was at Penrith, and we had the coaches, I meant to say, they come in. You know, Matty Elliott come in, didn't get the success, so they had to move someone on and get someone else to come in. And then I can understand that. But when they're getting success straight away, I don't get the thought.
1: This is the thing that I've spoken about for a while. If you're Michael Maguire, why would you feel like you need to change? Because what he does works, right? And that's the crazy thing. But
2: it also depends on what the employer expects out of you too. If they're employing Michael Maguire at the Broncos, and we know he's a good coach, but they also wanted him to make sure this roster was going to play for the club and not just play for themselves, which was a real concern under Kevvy Walters. And the fact he won the comp was almost, not accidental, that's the wrong word, but I don't think Brisbane were anticipating that as a club last year.
1: Well, I don't think anyone thought coming into last year that they were going to win the competition, but they've, you know, it's the perfect storm. And this is my point where I think Michael Maguire, if you're a side that thinks they can win a comp, I think he's the best coach in the game to get for that window to win a premiership.
2: All right, around the grounds, repeating full-time in the NRLW, Sydney Roosters 32 defeated Canberra 18, and we're only about 20 minutes away from heading to Glen Lauder, Alan Tung and James Sullivan for the NRL clash between the Raiders and South Sydney. In the New South Wales Cup, full-time, Warriors have bounced back to beat St George Illawarra, 31 points to 26. In the New South Wales Women's Rugby League, Central Coast Roosters have just scored and they hit the front over Mounties 10 points to 6. While in the Queensland Women's Rugby League, Brisbane Tigers leading the Western Clydesdales by 6 points to 0 in the first half, and North Devils leading Northern Pride 6 points to 0 as well. AFL halftime at Adelaide Oval, Port Adelaide 54 leading top of the ladder, Fremantle 42, a 2-goal lead for Port Power. All right, let's get on to last night's games, both in the wet at Shark Park. Cronulla Sutherland, well, they scored 3 tries. Newcastle scored 4, but the Sharkies did win on the back of Nico Hines' goal kicking as opposed to Kalen Ponga, who had a real off night with the boot in the wet. Sharkies 20. Won 20 points to 18. It was the full-time score. And Ronaldo Mulitalo, the Sharks winger, among the try scorers.
3: 11 away from the line. Final play. Hines, first receiver, goes to the line. Trindle out the back. Ball over the top. And Mulitalo gets the half century at home. His first try of the night. His 50th here at Shark Park.
2: Glenn Lauder on the call. ABC Player of the Year points 3 to Sharks fullback William Kennedy, 2 to Knights fullback Kalen Ponga, and 1 to Cronulla Sutherland hooker Blake Brayley. You were there, Michael Carrianis, and it was one of those wins I think the Sharkies will more than happily take. It continues them on their winning way, even though Newcastle was right in it till the end.
1: Yeah, it was a good game of footy, like considering the conditions. Got a little bit sloppy in that second half, but both sides, like it was, Cronulla missed the jump. And they did really well to claw their way back. But the second half, they were outstanding defensively and they suffocated Newcastle. And the problem for Newcastle is that without Jacob Safidi, who's easily their best middle, their middle depth falls away quite significantly. But I thought it was a really good game of footy considering where both teams are at. Newcastle's performance, despite the loss, was better than it's probably been for the past couple of weeks. I know they lost last week against South Sydney, but they've had a couple of wins against the Dragons and Tigers where they didn't look great. I thought it was actually their best performance in a while.
2: Their problem is, though, at the moment, Louis, they're losing tight games instead of winning them. And I think we've all loved watching Newcastle this year, but they need to start winning those tight games if they're to make a real imprint on the season.
0: Yeah, I can't remember the exact number it was last night, but there's a fair few games they've lost this year by 2 points. Yeah. So, yeah, absolutely. Look, it's a good thing to know that they're in the games and, you know, the opportunities have been there for them to win. It just come down to goal kicking last night. Now, we've seen a lot of teams this year and last year have not the best season purely because their goal kicking wasn't on. Whereas last night, the Sharks, it was down to their goal kicking. Their goal kicking from Nico Hines was absolutely beautiful. So, look, I think they do definitely need to start winning those games, those tight ones. I do like the way they're playing, and I think they're a side that could really upset you in the back end of the year if they get it right. But they've got 8 weeks now to build their best football.
2: Yeah.
0: I just don't know if they can get it right between now and the next 8 weeks, but they've got a side there that can really cause some damage.
2: Well, the Sharks, the team you won the comp with in 2016, we talked about this a little last night, they've landed in a really nice habit of winning these games.
0: I'm liking what the Sharks are doing at the moment. They had a big win last week. Very hard to come up and back that type of game up the following week. But they got the win.

0: and they didn't play their best football, but they hung in there. They defended well. They scored their tries. They kicked goals really well, like I said. And they've just got this sense of belief, I think, now in that squad that they can beat anyone if they get it right. I think that's what they've got. The other thing for me, and I say it every time, is the difference between when the Sharks aren't playing well and the Sharks are playing well is the looks on their faces. They're actually happy at the moment. They're smiling. They've always got their teeth out. Everyone's, you know, running. And when I say teeth out, they've got their mouth open and smiling, Andrew. Don't give me a look like that. But I just love when they're in that type of mood. And I think they've got quality all the park. I think they've got a really good forward pack. Blake Brayley out of dummy half is brilliant. They've got a really good outside backs. Will Kennedy's probably playing his best football he's played at the club.
1: He's been great.
0: And I feel like the two halves are playing good football and they're combining really well together. And I feel like that balance is nice. So
1: it's the best they've been together, isn't it? Nico and Trindle, yeah.
2: What they need, they've seen, and I think the halves need to take something out of Will Kennedy's book, because Will Kennedy now is a 7-8 every week. He very rarely plays worse than that. But the problem for Cronulla is Trindle and Hines. The difference between their best and worst is still evident. And we saw Trindle just before half time yesterday kick a boy out on the full. Newcastle scored, right? Stuff like that where it really hurts. And then he put on a beautiful cutout pass for Ronaldo to score in the corner to start the second half. And, you know, I think Blake Brayley is their best player. I think Braden Trindle is one of their most influential, because he's owning the big moments for Cronulla. He's just got those errors in his game that if he can stamp out, you know, they could be a top four side.
1: Incidentally, one charge from the match review committee, a dangerous throw charge against Newcastle forward Lachlan Crouch. He has been fined. Sharks 20, Knights 18. Just before we get on to Roosters Melbourne, by the way, we're having a very insightful chat with one of the more successful coaches in the competition, Michael Maguire. And my phone starts flashing. Whoa, whoa, whoa.
2: What's happened there?
1: I look down, it's John Gibbs trying to ring me whilst I'm on air.
0: And I know what it's for.
1: What do you think?
0: Well, it wasn't because of Michael.
1: Oh, it wasn't?
0: No. It's about tomorrow's First Thought. He's got a couple of ideas he wants to run past you.
1: Past me. Yeah, he's going to host First Thought tomorrow while Louie and I are on the Gold Coast. But do you have any reason that can come to your mind, Michael, where Gibbsy's ringing me with some urgency?
2: He misses you.
0: Yeah. You know what? I don't reckon Gibbsy would check his emails on a Saturday.
1: No, he might not, but Jules would.
0: Maybe.
1: His wife. She's across it all. Well, how many other calls am I going to get, you flip? Now, we're at the Sydney Football Stadium last night. Sydney Roosters 14 beat Melbourne 6. It wasn't always attractive, and it looked for a while like Melbourne might even get them, to be perfectly honest, when they scored their try to make it, 8-6 midway through the second half. And the try, when it came, they just seemed to all of a sudden gain some momentum. But it wasn't the case. Yuto Gamanu had scored that try in the 58th minute. The Roosters wrapped it up in the 75th minute with a 195th career try to winger Daniel Tupou.
3: They come left on the last. The pass from Walker to Robson. They go left to Butcher. Then away to Smith. Smith finds it away to Daniel Tupou. And he's over to score in the corner. That might be a bridge too far for Melbourne.
1: Yeah, look, Louis, Melbourne was so brave in defence. They defended their own line seemingly all night, but without Munster and Hughes, and Will Warbrick left the field in the opening half hour with what looks to be a ruptured Achilles tendon, they had no attack. They had makeshift halves in Tyron Wishart and Trent Tolau, and they both tried hard and they defended well, but they had no attack. I thought they did remarkably well to stay in the game as long as they did.
0: Yeah, I agree. I thought their defence was really, really good. The Roosters were not letting Melbourne out of their own end. They were struggling to get out of their own end. Every time the Roosters got the ball, they were starting on basically the halfway line.
1: Yeah.
0: They were getting attacking kicks on in every set. But they didn't get Mark Nwonga Nitawaze and Daniel Tupou didn't get the opportunities to get those catches. And, I just thought their defence was really, really good. But their attack, like you said, the two players that are out, which is huge. But I just feel like they didn't get the ball to Sua Falongo enough either. They had a couple opportunities. I think Sua should have probably threw that dummy when he went down that short edge to Nick Meaney.
1: Oh, that's right.
0: But he would have scored there. But look, they did a really good job to hang in there and hang in well. But I think the Roosters always looked in control. Never really worried me that they were going to lose.
1: ABC Player of the Year points from Louis. 3 to Nafahu White, the Roosters prop. 2 to Cody Ramsey, who continues to be outstanding in the opportunities he gets. 1 point to Daniel Tupou. A couple of charges. Ramsey has been charged and fined for dangerous contact. Jack Hetherington from Melbourne. He has been fined for a high tackle.
0: That wasn't for the hair rub, was it?
1: No, not for that one. And so one other player was charged, Jack Howarth, that's right, for a crusher tackle. He's been fined as well. The Roosters MC, a bit like Cronulla, they're just getting into a winning habit, even if it doesn't look as pretty as it could.
2: Yeah, and you're still waiting for the Roosters to really click into top gear. And when you think they do, it's going to be scary, right? Because now they're only 2 points behind the Penrith Panthers for the minor premiership. The Warriors might join them later today. But, you know, they've got a chance now of potentially finishing at the top of the ladder, and I don't think they're anywhere near their best.
1: No, I don't either, because they're a team I associate with brilliant patches and horror patches, all in the one game, all in the one half.
2: And the problem is that's been the theme for the last couple of seasons with them, right? And then you've got no James Tedesco last night, obviously. Angus Crichton still missing.
1: Rob Toy was out.
2: Yeah, so they're still, and I'm not sure when Lindsay Collins will be back. Crichton still around finals time. Teddy should be back next week, so and Toya as well. So, you know, they look the part, and they look like a complete side that can do some damage. But you're right about Cody Ramsay. What a season.
1: It's just so heartwarming, isn't it? It really is. 0467 920 222. If you would like to send us a text, love listening to Madge. You can tell he's there for the players and the club. Broncos have had a lot of injuries this year. It showed on Thursday night at full strength. They can beat anybody, says Charlie, who adds, go the Broncos. Andrew and boys, the reason Madge gets all the flack is all the old boys Broncos think they have to be to have a Queenslander or an old boy to be their coach, from Pete at Fennel Bay. Yeah, it strikes me there's a bit of that too. Team, what more do the Broncos want? Win a comp, tick. Different world at the Raiders' land, all very strange, says Mark and Leanne. As a fan of an 80% club, Andrew, the Cowboys 60% one week and 100% the next, will certainly take Madge in a heartbeat, from the Sheriff. Yeah, which Cowboys team is going to turn up this week?
2: And when I was tossing up possible destinations for Madge, that's the one I identified.
1: I think he'd be great there. But Todd Payton's just re-signed.
2: Just re-signed.
1: So that's right. Love your show, guys. Madge is a great coach, but why can't you have Roy and HG as guests on your show? Go Manly. Well, I guess we could, Joe.
2: They just walked past us before.
1: They did. They loves having a good chat to Roy and HG before their show, actually, before Bludging on the Blind Side.
2: I think they're ringing you, whatever.
1: Oh, you haven't emailed Roy and HG as well, have you? Are you ready for MC's Hammer Time? Is it going to be any good? Well, use your words, Michael. It is radio.
2: Let's do it.
1: Okay. It's not SEN now, mate. Let's do it now. MC's Hammer Time.
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4: Hammer Time.
1: Okay, Michael, what are we leading with today?
2: Well, let's start with the nation's capital. You spoke around Cody Ramsay, Andrew, and how impressive he's been this year. Well, another fullback that's been impressive without a gig for next year is Matt Dufty, and Souths are trying to find a way to keep him, but to accommodate him, someone needs to fall out of the roster. They don't have the scope for him next season, and Peter Mamazelis has been linked to other clubs, and he's a guy that could slip through, but they need to find a spot for Matt Dufty if they want to keep him for next year.
1: Let me ask you this question about South Sydney. And again, you feel like you're questioning anything Wayne Bennett does, and it's stupid from our behalf. But Jai Gray, Dufty's been playing really well, but Jai Gray is one of the best players at South, and he's not in the starting lineup. Do we know why?
2: Yes. Okay. Passing game of Matt Dufty. That's the reason. You asked why? That's the reason I asked.
1: Okay, well, that seems to be one of the more stupid things.
0: No, it does make sense.
1: He might be a good pass. He's not as good a footballer as Jai Gray.
0: No, he's not. I love Jai Gray. I think he's an outstanding footballer. But there is the only difference I can tell between the two of them is that Matt Dufty does have a nice pass where he can hit the winger. He can play short. He's what's going on there?
1: Keep going.
0: You all right, mate?
1: Yeah, it'd be nice to hear you without a lolly in your mouth.
0: That's my opinion on it. So I sit down and think, mate, it's where he's coming from. He's got a good point.
1: Okay, well, there you go. If Souths are a better team without Jai Gray, I'm not here. What's next?
0: Well, we didn't really say they're a better team.
2: I just gave you the reason why.
1: Yeah. I hear you.
2: Cowboys news for tomorrow as well. Jake Clifford looks like he's about to be dropped for Tom Dearden. So that's a huge call from Todd Payton, with Tom Dearden coming back from injury. And naturally, he slots back into that spot in the halves, having missed an extended period. However, it looks like Jake Clifford's the player that's going to make way for him, with Jackson Purdue staying in the halves.
1: That's huge, though, for the Cowboys getting Dearden back now, isn't it?
2: It is. No, definitely. But it's big quarter drop Clifford. I think, you know, he wasn't great against Manly last week, but I think he's had a pretty good season for him.
1: I agree. Yeah, 100%. All right, and finally.
2: The Dragons coach. Look, there's all these whispers around a third person and things like it's down to two. Dean Young or Ben Hornby will be the coach of the Dragons. Ignore everything else.
0: And that's it. Just those two.
2: It'll be one of those outside two. That. They have looked outside and they have interviewed people, but it will be one of those two.
1: Because the other name I heard as the third person just makes zero sense.
0: Who's the third?
1: Trent Barrett was the name I'd heard.
2: Yeah.
1: Well, as in that story's wrong? Or?
2: Yeah.
1: Yeah, okay.
2: Yeah.
1: So, but again, you'd think that Dean Young would be favourite just because he's there?
2: I would say so, Andrew. Like, if you said to me, you know, if you, you know, put it on the line who's favourite, I would say Dean Young, but not with any conviction.
0: On that, though, with the new coaches coming in, well, how much time do these guys have to get it right?
2: Well, you usually have. So, okay, let's take the coaches that are there now who have in their third. So, Jason Rolls, for example, right? He's in his second season. Next year's in his third. That's when the pressure would start to mount up on someone like Jason Rolls.
0: So, does it mount up quicker, though, on Dean Young because he's already been there?
2: A little bit, but there'll be expectation to play finals next year with that roster. At the Dragons.
1: It's a very different looking roster, isn't it, Nick?
0: They've got a good side next year. Yeah,
2: the definitely. Expectation would be for finals.
1: It's almost the worst thing for a coach when there's expectation having come from none.
2: Well, but you look at that side that they've played this year compared to the one that will run out in round one. The one from round one should beat this current side by 30.
1: Yeah. We are 3 minutes away from heading to Canberra Stadium. Raiders and Rabbitohs with Glenn Lauder, Alan Tung and James Sullivan. That is MC's Hammer Time on this Saturday afternoon. On the text line, Andrew and team, Luai has not been a success at the Tigers. Why would he beat PNG from Andy at Camden? Well, it depends how you justify success. In terms of luring players to the club and being that star that helps attract others to the club, he has been pretty successful. And already that's the case at PNG too, isn't it?
2: Yeah, they'll probably sign Zach Lomax as well, PNG. I expect that to happen a bit of extended MC Hammer Time.
1: Ooh.
2: Whilst we're going.
1: Okay. So out from the Boondall, but that's for 2028. So one more year at the Western Force?
2: Yeah.
1: For Lomax?
2: Yeah. He shouldn't. I don't think he'll break another contract.
1: Do we know how he played at the Western Force?
2: Watched 0 seconds of it, but apparently he was good. Like, he's a talent.
0: You know, the part that blows my mind? I remember when he left and everyone was blowing up, going, oh, mate, we're going to be talking about this and that. Never heard a word again.
1: Mate, he's out in the Boondall now, isn't he?
2: Like, I'm sure that wasn't the master plan.
1: No, but we didn't. I heard nothing about his season. So that's
2: apparently it was good, but he's injured at the moment, and he's a chance of playing for the Wallabies at the back end of the year.
1: Okay. Just remember, Melbourne's try was scored after that ridiculous penalty for a high tackle by Connor Watson. They were lucky to get 6 points last night. That's true, Chris. That penalty was ridiculous. Literally a pat on the head, like a rustle of the hair, wasn't it?
0: He just put his fingers through his hair and said, oh, that's nice and soft.
1: Oh, that's right. You were lip reading the whole way through.
0: It was a G up.
1: Also, around the grounds, we can update scores for you before we head to Glenn Lauder and the team at Canberra Stadium in the New South Wales women's competition. Mounties 14, leading Central Coast 10. Queensland Women's Rugby League, Brisbane 10, Western Clydesdale 6. And at Northern Pride 8, leading North Devils 6. Well, in the AFL third quarter, Fremantle 67, leading Port Adelaide 54. Very good of you, by the way, last night, Michael Carrianis. Mm-hmm. While you've not angered me, but disappointed me today with your shenanigans pre-game. But you pleased me immensely last night. The fact you drove from Shark Park to the SCG.
2: Past home to go.
1: Yes, to send me constant text updates on Port Adelaide's win over the Swans. That tell was you next what, level.
2: Was the traffic bad coming out?
0: It was ridiculous. There was AFL, there was rugby league, and there was a concert.
1: At the Horton Pavilion.
2: Could you imagine my mood sitting in the AFL traffic?
1: Well, it was probably matched mine sitting in the rugby league / AFL / concert traffic.
0: It was outrageous.
2: I was glad I was at Shark Park. Thanks, boys.
1: Yeah. We did lament, Ralphie and I, the fact that we could have made a change there and were silly enough not to. All right, Canberra and South. You're tipping Canberra, Louis?
0: Yep. Canberra to win.
1: Michael?
2: South.
1: You're tipping South. I'm going to go with Louis. I think Canberra might win that game as well. So that's the first game. Estelle will keep you up to date with the NRLW clashes as well that are getting underway shortly. First of all, Warriors and the Cowboys. Luke Lewis, Michael Carrianis, I'm Andrew Moore here in the boardroom. We'll come back at halftime and preview the game between the Warriors and St George Illawarra. Let's get to Glenn Lauder and the team at Canberra Stadium. G'day again, Glenn.
4: Yeah, g'day, Andrew. Really nice afternoon here in Canberra. Not a cloud in the sky. Mid-teens temperature. Great crowd in as well. We've just seen the NRL NRLW with the Raiders taking on the Sydney Roosters, of course, playing South Sydney in the NRL this afternoon. Really good atmosphere here down in Canberra this afternoon for the Raiders, who are looking to make it three wins on the trot after a fairly lean season up until this point. But they're facing a South Sydney side, of course, coming off that really emotional victory last week for Jai Arrow's world's biggest birthday. And we're just waiting for the two teams to make their way out on the park. James Sullivan will be down on the sideline for us this afternoon. Tungy's just moving the fish and chips out of the way. Alan Tung's bought everyone fish and chips in the box, so we appreciate that. It smells like a chip shop. Tungy, good afternoon to you. This one has the makings of a really good game of footy, because although the Raiders haven't been amazing this season, they do have some really big names not only coming back today, but who've come back over the last few weeks and have really strengthened this side.
6: Yeah, absolutely. And it's a must-win game for the Raiders. It is really, really important. You know, their season is all but on the line with this game. So just watching the warm-ups there before, just in particular with the Raiders, a lot of ball movement, shifting the ball. And then Cody Walker obviously coming back in, that lethal left-hand side for the Rabbitohs. So I think there's going to be plenty of points here today. And as you mentioned, there are a couple of inclusions that have come back in over the last couple of weeks. But for the Raiders, super important for them. They need to get this game into an arm wrestle. If they give cheap ball, cheap field position to this South Sydney side, it's going to be a long afternoon because they can play some footy.
4: Yeah, well, I know Ethan Sanders got Luke Lewis's 3 points last week in that victory over Canterbury, the first time they've scored 40 this season. He is obviously instrumental this side. And as we go down to the sideline to get a bit of atmosphere from James Sullivan. Sully, good afternoon to you. Ethan Sanders, I'd love to have Ethan Strange back next to him this afternoon.
7: Hello, Glenn. Tungy, that'll be right. Tungy buys fish and chips and I'm on the sideline.
8: Fair dinkum.
7: No, actually, it is unreal down here. You mentioned it, Glenn. It is a good crowd and a largely dominant green crowd. You know, we know South Sydney is so popular as well. We're just waiting now for both sides to come on the field. But you get that feeling, Tungy, as you said, this has got a finals build-up.
4: Yeah, I saw a couple of cars coming down the Federal Highway with their South Sydney stickers on the cars. So a few have made the trek down. And you're right, there is so many Canberra fans in. Of course, I think Tungy, last day of the school holidays, kids go back on Monday or Tuesday. But just the fact that it's a 3 o'clock kickoff in Canberra on a beautiful winter's afternoon, and the fact that they are starting to see their team play some good footy, because we know last season this place was, you know, they're hanging from the rafters here last season, and that's what you want. Ricky would love it as well, because he knows he's been here forever and a day. He's virtually a Canberran himself. You know, for the crowds to be behind this team is what gets them over the line. The Viking clap, the horn, it's all part of the atmosphere, making it tough for teams to come down.
6: Yeah, absolutely. And I think, you know, the crowd that turned up, South always bring a good swag of people. I can see over on the southern side here at the moment, all the Rabbitohs, as they come out onto the field, they play a good brand of football. I think there's a lot of people excited for this game.
4: Captain Cameron Murray leads them out. Their fullback Matt Duffy, wingers Alex Johnson and Campbell Graham, Tallis Duncan, Jack Whiten in the centres, Cody Walker and Ashton Ward the halves. The forwards and the front rowers are Junior Tatola and Keon Kalomatungi, and Brandon Smith is the hooker. Second rowers David Fifita and Ewan Aiken, Cam Murray the lock and captain, Jai Gray, Lockie Hubner, Liam LeBlanc, Jamie Humphreys, Latrell Sigwalt, and in number 20, John Rattle is on the bench, and Wayne Bennett is coaching game number 967 in the National Rugby League. He's got a good record against Ricky as well, 21 of 34.
6: Wow.
4: So he's got the wood over another really experienced coach. Only four other coaches have coached more games than Ricky Stewart, and here it is.

0: tired of it to you. They're bad and mean. Zach Hosking leads the Raiders out. Kyo Weeks, the fullback. Jed Stewart and Xavier Savage are the wingers. Simi Sasangi, Matt Timocor are the centres. Ethan Strange, Ethan Sanders in the halves. And the front rowers in number 10, Joey Tarpany. And Atta Mariotta in jumper number 15. Owen Patties, the hooker. Hudson Young and Noah Martin in the second row. And Zach Hosking is the lock forward. The bench is made up of number 8, Corey Horsburgh, Tom Starling in game number 150 for the Raiders, Josh Papali'i, Dane Laurie, Sevilio Tamale, and Morgan Smithies. Of course, Ricky Stewart in game number 560. And as I mentioned, not a great record against Wayne Bennett, winning just 13 out of 34 games. But it is the Rabbitohs in their white kit with red and green across the shoulders, and the green shorts as well, up against the Raiders with first use of the football through Tarpany. Will take it up over the 10-metre line in their traditional line with blue, white and yellow trim, the white shorts. They play the ball. Paddy goes one off the ruck, left-hand side. Sasangi has it 19 metres away in centre field. Big home support behind the Raiders. Hosking got a hat-trick last week. He gets first use of the football for him this afternoon, 25 away from the line. His first hat-trick in the NRL. Playing in the middle, of course, played a fair bit on the edge, although he played on the left edge last week, despite the fact that he got named in the middle. We'll see Atta Mariotta getting heavily involved this afternoon, but it's a second hit up in this first set for Tarpany. It's the final play. They're 5 short of the halfway line, and Paddy's at dummy half, waiting to go left to Sanders. What a game he had last week. Sanders puts the high kick up in the air. Dufty takes it comfortably, 11 away from the line, and he returns it strongly into Noah Martin, who had a wonderful game as well on the comeback from that double syndesmosis from 2 weeks of being stuck in a wheelchair, being barely able to move. He was told he wouldn't be back till about round 23-24. He came back in round 19 and he had an absolute whale of a game, got a try as well. South Sydney had the ball 10 away from the halfway line, 19 in from the western touchline. Getting up and playing the ball is Ewan Aitken. They go to the right, through the hands of Dufty. On it ends up with Jack White, and of course no stranger to these parts. 75 tries in 242 games at the Raiders. White plays it, then one off the ruck left is David Fifita to the halfway line. Final play for South Sydney. Their first set of the game. Still no score. They'll kick from halfway through Ward and it goes high down that right channel. Waiting for it is Weeks. He'll return it into the defensive line where he'll go down about 20 metres away from the line. No score after 2 minutes. The Raiders and the Rabbitohs.
1: Yeah, both solid start from both teams. Getting to the end of the sets and kicking the ball long and deep. What about that battle on the eastern side of this ground? Hudson Young up against David Fifita. Really looking forward to that. But also, you talked about Sanders' game last week. What about Matt Dufty? He was in fine form. 215 metres, try assists. Really good game.
0: Keeping Jai Gray out of the side at the moment. Yeah, as they get up and play the ball through Martin. Scooting out of dummy half as he does so well as Paddy. And he wins 6 again for his side with the Rabbitohs not getting square at marker. Playing the ball quickly. They're inside South Sydney's territory. Martin goes short side. He's brought to ground about 33 away from South Sydney's line. 9 in from the western touch line. Good start from both teams. As Alan Tung touched on before the game, a real arm wrestle to start this one, which is exactly what Ricky Stewart would have ordered. Mariotta held up in the tackle, 29 away, through the hands of Tarpany. Sanders on it goes to Strange. Strange off the left foot, back on the inside. Good step there from Strange. He puts Paddy straight through a hole. Well, Owen Paddy scores the first try of the afternoon, his second of the season. The arrow for Jai. But it was all Ethan Strange. The left foot step holds the ball up beautifully, puts Paddy straight through a gap. 4-0, kick to come with 3 gone.
1: Yeah, really good start from the Raiders. They've been showing plenty of attention here to Cody Walker, running plenty of traffic hit at him early. But it was on the left-hand side where they got through. And some nice lead-up play. It was Joe Tarpany who plays out the back. Ethan Sanders, the ball that he gave there onto Strange just held him up a bit. But what about this big left foot step? Bang comes off it, and he is so strong through the hips. Good ability to break free there and back on the inside. The man that got 6 again with that great little creativity out of dummy half. Owen Paddy, what a last couple of weeks he has had, this little number 9.
0: Yeah, we're speaking off air about Starling being benched for his 150th last week and his 150th for the Raiders this week. But James Sullivan, really hard to get back into this side when Owen Paddy is in such great form.
2: Yes, 100%. his second try, and this is 10th game since he's come back in. I was just going to say, boys, that's Eyes Up Footy at its best. Ethan Strange says, I'm just going to have a crack. Because I tell you what, I was just watching this right edge of the Canberra Raiders. When you look at the way they set up Glenn and Tungy, it frightens the opposition. You've got Weeks, you've got Martin, and Sasungi and Savage outside. Oh, watch out.
0: Sanders adjacent to the left upright. No mistake from virtually right in front. Great start for the Canberra Raiders. 6 points to nil. They lead the South Sydney Rabbitohs after 4 minutes. 0467 920 222 is the text line if you want to get in touch. G'day, boys, listening from Yalwa in Queensland, looking for rocks in the dirt. Opals, my wife Kath, is a mate from school. Sully on the touchline. Go the Bunnies, says Flano. Thank you for that one. When are they going to start doing the Viking Row? Says Shovel. Yeah, of course. Yeah. Norway making the Viking Row popular at the World Cup. We're just hearing on the text line. I haven't got it confirmed, but Jose says that Sir Garfield Sobers, the wonderful West Indian cricketer, has passed away aged 89. So if we get confirmation on that, that's very sad news. A wonderful cricketer during those World Series cricket days. Yeah, we understand that. That is the case, that Garfield Sobers has passed away aged 89. So very, very sad news for West Indian cricket and cricket in general. But here at the Canberra Stadium, 5 minutes gone, and the Raiders do have first use of the ball after points. And Murray Otter has it 9 away from halfway in centre field. Right, they go through Hosking onto Martin, and Noah Martin will be held up in the tackle. Ultimately put to ground about 3 away from the halfway line. And 18 in from the Western touchline, where it's the final play. Sanders will kick from just inside his own half. Once again, it's towards Dufty, who finds himself on the left, takes it pretty comfortably, 10 away from his own goal line. He returns it back up towards the 20-metre line, where the chase is good from Tarpany and Hosking. Playing the ball, one off the ruck, right-hand side for the South Sydney Rabbitohs, trying to come through the middle and get a bit better field position. They haven't had too much of it so far, as Campbell Graham plays the ball, and then they go short as well through the middle channel. They're just trying to get things fairly straightforward here, South Sydney, as they try to get back into the arm wrestle following that early try. Here's Alex Johnston. What a try scorer he is. This South Sydney side have scored 47 tries down the left channel this year. That is the best in the NRL. So expect Alex Johnston to get involved this afternoon, because Canberra are the second worst defensively on their right edge. So I get the feeling that Wayne might have practiced that, as Cody Walker goes to the skies, and it is well taken by Xavier Savage at right wing for the Canberra Raiders. 10 away from his own goal line. 6 gone. Canberra 6, Rabbitohs 0, as Wyatt Raymond just tells him to get back on the mark.
1: Yeah, another really good set there from South Sydney. I think there should be a little bit more energy in them at the moment. They're just a little bit flat out of the blocks, the Rabbitohs. I know that the Raiders have scored early points, but I think we'll start to see them open up a little bit. I think they're playing a little bit controlled at the moment. They'll start throwing the footy around.
0: Really? Really emotional day for South Sydney last Sunday at home against Newcastle for Jai Arrow's biggest birthday. You would think that Wayne Bennett got them in on Monday or Tuesday and just said, right, we need to move on from the emotion of that day and focus on this one. But they have started slowly as Weeks tries to step away, and then he goes behind Ethan Strange. I might just call him Ethan S. Yes. Then I can't get it wrong. Strange is at dummy half after Weeks gave himself up, and then Sanders puts up the huge spiralling bomb, but it's well taken by Dufty. 10 away from his own line, and he's brought to ground. 23 away centre field. Canberra 6, Rabbitohs 0.
1: Yeah, I'm not sure if it's just me. I'm just watching the body language of the Rabbitohs players there now. Just slow to get behind the ball. Cam Murray there as well. It was third play there. As they get another 6 again here, the Rabbitohs, they really need that to get some players with some energy and behind that footy.
0: Yeah, they do, and they held off Johnston there as well. So he was able to get an offload and second phase play. They'll start this set from 10 short of halfway through White, and then they go one off the ruck right, and David Fifita is inside Canberra territory by about a metre. So this is better stuff for the Rabbitohs, who get another 6 again with Strange slow to get off. Scooting out of dummy half well is Brandon Smith. The Cheese might have lost the ball there. He does. So they get 6 again. And then from the next play, Brandon Smith loses the ball. Big opportunity lost for the Rabbitohs there. Canberra breathe a sigh of relief. They get the scrum feed about 17 short of halfway with a 6-0 lead after 8 minutes.
1: But it's exactly the area that they really need to be careful of here, the Raiders. Giving away a couple of 6 agains, you cannot give the South Sydney Rabbitohs good field position, because they have got striked right across the park. Ricky Stewart would be filthy at that. Brandon Smith, that'd be really disappointed. They were building for something special there, South. Getting a little bit of energy back, and now with a bobble of the footy.
0: A Hobby from Moree listening on the radio whilst having a fire. Thanks, Hobby. Thanks, Dion, for your text message. great to hear you're listening as well as Canberra win the scrum feed and go to the right-hand side. They're 13 short of the halfway line. Getting up slowly and playing the ball is Sasungi. Then they go left with Xavier Savage, about six short of the halfway line. So the outside backs doing the work early in the set. Paddy waiting at dummy half. Left-hand side, Tarpany now gets involved. Straight and hard over the halfway line. About a metre, 2 metres inside South Territory. Held up in the tackle. So gets the quick play of the ball. Then they go to the left and they find themselves only 35 away from South Sydney's line now. They're getting more metres in their sets, I think, the Raiders than South Sydney are as Young plays it. Then they go through their hands right. It ends up with Sanders, and Sanders is 27 away from the line, final play. Paddy goes short right. Kyo Weeks will kick as they all come chasing through. Dufty waiting for it, but Savage bats it backwards. It bounces. It's picked up by Mariotta. Then Tarpany, it's still the last. He gets the pass away to Martin. They're getting a bit raggedy here, the Raiders. What do they do here? Weeks goes left. Sanders thinks about kicking. Then he goes to Young. On it goes left-hand side for Timicore. They might come up with something here. Jed Stewart, the flick pass out the back. It's picked up in the corner. That could be one of the tries of the season. Hudson Young is there to finish it off. Jed Stewart's flick pass with the touchline looming. It went from coast to coast after the kick. It went through 7 million sets of hands. And it's Hudson Young.

0: two scores, 10 points to nil, and a kick to come from the corner with 10 minutes gone in the first half.
1: That was incredible. Incredible play there from the Raiders. You're thinking, what's going on here? Somebody kicked the football, but they just kept it alive. What about this? So the ball gets tapped back first from Xavier Savage. It bobbles along the ground. The ball goes out. Mariota gives it back to his other front row partner in Joe Tarpany. He gets a flick pass away. It goes through a number of sets of hands. Back to the left-hand side. Hudson Young gives it on to Tim McCaw, who puts on the afterburners and gets through. A crazy little flick pass here from Jed Stewart. Picked up from Hudson Young and puts it down in the corner. Wow, really, really entertaining football from the Green Machine.
0: Oh, that is razzle dazzle. James Sullivan, touchline.
2: It is indeed, but it all comes back to what you were saying before, Tungy, about just that lack of energy. Look like the Rabbits were more than happy. They'll kick soon, they'll kick soon. It's on the last. They didn't get up quick enough, did they? That's the bottom line. You keep the ball alive, that's what happens.
0: And Hudson Young really strong in the corner to get the ball down close to that touching goal line in the corner post. Jed Stewart with the vision to get that flick pass out the back. Probably more hope than expectation, but he came up with it around the grounds quickly while we're waiting for the kick. First half, New South Wales Women's Rugby League, Illawarra and Souths no score after Mounties beat the Central Coast Roosters. New South Wales Cup first half, Penrith leading Manly 6-0. Queensland Women's Brisbane Tigers and Western Clydesdale locked at 10 all. North Devils 12 leading Northern Pride 8. And in the first half, Central Queensland lead Tweed 6-0. AFL third quarter, Fremantle 80 leading Port Adelaide 61. And this one for Ethan Sanders from the touchline. They are just having a look at this one to see if Hudson Young picked it up cleanly. But the try hasn't quite been confirmed yet. Ethan Sanders is waiting. Now, Hudson Young picked it up simultaneously with the ground. It looked okay to me, but the video referee, Liam Kennedy, LK is having a look at it, but he's happy. LK's finally happy. He just wanted to watch the replay over and over again because it was so spectacular.
1: Just quickly here, some of the stats here. It's just over 70% there. The Raiders have had football at the moment. They just got those couple of back-to-back sets of six and then a bobble of the footy from Brandon Smith. That was a really big error because the Raiders have really dominated, and that's a big telltale sign why the Rabbitohs are so out of energy at the moment. They're just a lack of movement off the footy.
0: And already double the amount of metres and double the amount of runs as well. Just got South Sydney on the back foot. Sanders from the touchline on the left side. He stabs. It's a low one. It's towards the post. It's across the face. One from two this afternoon. Here is Ethan Sanders, and it remains 10 points to nil. 0467920222. The Chiefs should be playing Group 16, says Mick in Foster. Thank you. Enjoying the call. When I lived in Queanbeyan many years ago, that Friday afternoon shift dinner was chips and gravy from Kingsley's.
1: Oh,
0: best
1: yes.
0: Chips ever. Tungy knows Kingsley's only too well. Tom, Tony in Tenterfield. Of course, there are other chip places available if you're listening on the ABC. We don't necessarily recommend it. Ty Gray is hands down a better defender than Matt Duffy, not to mention his sidestep, says Jimmy in Knockrow. Thank you for your text message. Here's Joey Tarpany, who's off the back fence and runs into traffic, 15 away from his own goal line and 13 in from the Western touchline. James Sullivan could probably just about feel the sweat bouncing off them as they charged in right in front of him there, and now getting up and playing it is Sasangi, 21 away from the line. Left-hand side, they go to Atta Mariotta, and he had a big shift last week against Canterbury as well in the middle of the park. Plays the ball 30 away from his own line. And Paddy goes left-hand side of the try scorer, Young. Hudson Young is brought to ground about seven short of halfway. 25 in from the eastern touchline. Paddy coming right now for Hosking. Good strong run from Zach Hosking. Five inside Rabbitohs territory. Final play for the Raiders. So Sanders goes to the skies again. They've been peppering Duffy. But this time it's going to be Graham who's under pressure. Loses it forward. Wyatt Raymond watching on. This will be a penalty to South Sydney. There was contact coming through as Campbell Graham tried to make a play at that ball, and South Sydney will get the penalty 15 metres away from their own goal line. Oh, you can see Jed Stewart just goes straight in with the shoulder, making no real attempt to get the football.
1: No, that's right. It was just he missed time there, didn't he, Jed Stewart, on the way through. A bit of escort there as well from the Rabbitohs player, but he just missed time that, unfortunately. But this is a good chance for the Rabbitohs now. Get into some good field position, get into their style of football and see if Cody Walker can get his hands on the footy there.
0: So they take the tap 10 short of the halfway line and find themselves going through the middle of the park through Junior Totola, who's barely touched the football so far for South Sydney, which is telling. We're 13 minutes into the game and a front rower might only be having his first hit up.

0: As they find the ball a metre inside Canberra's territory, trailing 10 points to nil, the Bunnies. Right-hand side they go. Ashton Ward goes to Dufty. Then it goes on now to Whiten, and Jack Whiten is brought to ground 37 away from Canberra's line, 15 in from the eastern touchline. Now they come back open side left. Totola comes through their hands. On it goes to Murray, and then Cody Walker's ball almost creates a gap through the Raiders' line and sends Talis Duncan through, but the Raiders' defence closes well. Duncan gets up and plays the ball, so they come back right now, and Cam Murray is met in a really good tackle down low from Hosking. Excellent tackle around the legs. One off the ruck right is Ward, kicking on the run down towards the corner. Graham goes up, Murray goes up. Campbell goes up, I beg your pardon. Campbell Graham, but it's Jed Stewart who gets there first, and he would have taken it in the field of play, and then he was pushed into the in goal fairly by Campbell Graham, and it'll be a Canberra Raiders goal line dropout. They lead 10-0 with 14 gone first half.
1: Just looking at the top tacklers across both the teams, in particular the Rabbitohs, it's Ewan Aiken and it's Cody Walker, just showing the amount of traffic that is coming their way at the moment. Jed Stewart, I thought he might have tried to even ask to challenge that. He would have tackled without the football there as well himself. But here we go, the Rabbitohs on the attack.
0: Right, Raymond happy with it. And now here they come, the South Sydney Rabbitohs. Kalai Matangi once again, another forward who's barely touched the ball for South Sydney. 28 away from the line. They go to Walker right-hand side, and now here is Totola again, who's held up at the moment in the tackle, and he will be held up in the tackle. Plays at 25 away. Smith out of dummy half right-hand side, Murray, and Murray's also held up in the tackle, 15 short of Canberra's line. Trailing 10-0, the Bunnies. Right-hand side they come. Then changing direction left was Ward, back to Totola, and Totola gets up and plays at 7 away from the line. Smith close range. Ward dummies, goes himself and scores. Well, from nothing, Ashton Ward. Beautiful eyes up footy. Just throws the dummy, sucks the Raiders in. He sold it to them like an insurance salesman, and he goes over and scores for the Bunnies. They're back in it. 10 points to nil with a kick to come. 15 gone.
1: Yeah, great little play from the little number seven. It looked all too easy just looking at the replay here. He just takes it. Kicks, that's his first kick that he got the repeat set. Great work in the lead up to that. But then he takes on the line. Just Hudson Young just getting caught up a touch at the front there and just couldn't get through. He had all eyes for David Fifita. Just opened up the space and Ward straight through.
0: Let's get down to the touchline. Jimmy Sullivan.
2: Yeah, first try of the year for young Ashton. And as you say, it was just he just decided to take the line on. It opened up and he went straight through it.
0: Yeah, of course. He was the first choice halfback, wasn't he, at the start of the season before he had that ankle injury. And once again, now back to fully fitness, full fitness for the Rabbitohs. And they're just, there's no kicking tee at the moment. They might have to get the sand out. Surely Mal will have some sand still here from back in the day.
1: One of the other things there on that occasion there, Matty Timocor just showed straight away. He had all eyes out. He took off hard to try and get to Jack White and open the space up there. Made it so hard for Hudson Young to be able to even make a play there on young Ashton Ward. But great play from the little number seven.
0: Thanks to Ants in Leven across the ditch. G'day Glenn, Tungy and Sully. Looking forward to the match. Always bleeding green, of course. Yeah, you certainly are, Ants. Great to hear from you. Let's make it a fortress and put the fear into the visiting opposition. Jeff and Damo driving back from Yipoon to the Tweed after a cancelled fishing trip to Swains Reef. 2 days of driving. Glad we have something decent to listen to. Geez, I'm sorry to hear about that, boys. It sounds like we had a few people texting in last night in the Sharks game coming back and going to fishing trips. So I'm sorry to hear that that didn't pay off, but at least you got away for a couple of days anyway. As the Rabbitohs and Ward, he looks to convert his own try. He's 10 in from the eastern touchline. Really nice play from the Rabbitohs halfback. The 22-year-old moves in and hits this one, and the touch judges like it. The flags go up. So Ashton Ward with a try and a conversion to start this game. 16 gone. Canberra 10, South Sydney 6. Around the grounds in New South Wales Cup. Penrith leading Manly 12-0. In New South Wales Women's Rugby League, no score. Illawarra and South Sydney. And in the NRLW, there's been a try for the Warriors. 4-0. They lead the Cowboys. In the AFL three-quarter time, Fremantle's leading Port Adelaide 80-61. And in the Queensland Women's Rugby League, Western Clydesdales over the Brisbane Tigers 14-10 in the second half. North Devils lead Northern Pride 24-8. And in the first half, Central Queensland lead Tweed 10-0. We are back underway at Canberra Stadium. And it is the Rabbitohs who have the ball in hand after scoring their first try of the afternoon. Kalai Matangi will take the tackle, 20 away from his own goal line, 19 in from the western touchline. One off the ruck they come. And the Canberra Raiders looking to muscle up in defence here as Ewan Aitken plays the ball 28 away from the line. Then they go to Totola. That's a strong run from Junior. And it takes Tarpany and Mariotta, the big boys for Canberra, to stop him. He plays the ball and Smith scoots out a dummy half. And Brandon Smith is five short of halfway. Maybe a bit of contact there for Ethan Strange, who stayed on the ground. Kind of grabs at his face. He gets up again. And it doesn't look great for Ethan Strange as he slowly gets back. But in the meantime, Canberra have got a defender kick here. It's a great kick from Ward. Weeks goes without it. It thought it went backwards. Wow. It looked like it went backwards for sure. Wyatt Raymond is saying it's gone forward. It's a knock on. They might challenge this one here, Canberra. Cleo Weeks was a metre in front of the goal line. Then it went in the in goal. And it's at the moment going to be a South Sydney ball 10 away from Canberra's line after a really good kick from Ashton Ward. Geez, that might be a bit unlucky there with 22 and a half to go in the first half.
1: Yeah, it does look like that, whether it's just as he turns his body, but either way, the Souths are going to be on the attack. Now, the last couple of sets, the one big sign that's worrying for the Raiders here, they are letting the South Sydney players stand a lot in the tackles, not getting them on the ground. They're just getting that extra half a second with the play the ball, giving them some momentum. So something they need to fix quick.
0: I think Sully saw what happened as Strange, so we'll get down to him in just a moment. But the Rabbitohs are on the attack, and Ewan Aitken has the ball 7 away from the line centre field. He'll get up and play it for Smith. Smith comes to the right one off the ruck, and not being able to find a way through is Cam Murray. He'll get up and play the ball 3 away from the line centre field. Smith comes left now. Ward's there, gets it away to Walker. Out the back's Dufty. Good pass close to the line and good tackle as well to stop Talis Duncan 8 away from the line. That was the winger there, Xavier Savage. That was a really good tackle from Xavier Savage. Here's Junior Totola now 10 away from the line. He'll get up and play the ball for Smith. Right-hand side they come. Ward takes it to the line. It's touched by Ethan Strange and gone forward. He looks to race away and score, but Wyatt Raymond was there. He got that one right. Strange definitely knocked that one down as he tried to go for the intercept. Hits the ground and he can't run away and score. So South Sydney will get another full set here, 10 away from the line, with the Raiders leading the Rabbitohs 10 points to 6. 21 and a half to go first half. Touchline, James Sullivan.
2: Yeah, good news. You talk about Ethan Strange. I think the big thing, he just copped an accidental head from Brandon Smith and got a pretty tough old melon, hasn't he, Brandon Smith? So that's me. I'll tell you what, if you're a South Sydney fan, you're very happy with Ashton Ward. As you know, he signed a contract extension during the week, and I tell you what, he's starting to let him know.
0: Yeah, absolutely. Left-hand side comes South Sydney. Great tackle from Sanders. One-on-one to stop Dufty. 8 away from the line. Waiting at dummy half, Duncan. Right-hand side, Aitken continues on for Kalomatungi. He straightens towards the posts and he's held in centre field. 7 away from the line. A quarter of this one gone. South Sydney gets 6 again. Slow to get out of the ruck there, the Raiders. Smith dummy half, right for Ward. Changes direction and trying to find a way through, but unable to there now on the right-hand side is Whiten. Playing it for Smith. They go to the right-hand side for Feeder. He's got one arm loose, tries to get the flick pass out, but the Raiders wrap it up. A metre in from the eastern touchline, 10 away from the line. David Fifita gets up and plays the ball. Ward's waiting at first receiver. They continue left for Murray, and Cam Murray is held up 8 away. He can't get the offload away. He's held. So Smith scooting out of dummy half right. There is the intercept. Junior Totola's thrown it straight to Ethan Strange as he got the pace. Dufty's closing in on him on the 40-metre line at the other end of the field. He's got Kyo Weeks in support. They will go coast to coast here. They were going to catch Strange. They're not going to catch Weeks. Kyo Weeks finishes the job. Ethan Strange took the first 60 minutes and then threw the baton in the Raiders relay. And Kyo Weeks scores in the corner. 14 points to 6 with a kick to come. 20 gone, and that was when South Sydney were attacking the line.
1: What about some of the tries that we've seen this afternoon from the Canberra Raiders? It was building. It was building really nice down the other end for the South Sydney Rabbitohs. Their right-hand side, some good signs with David Fifita trying to get his hands on the footy and trying to take them on this occasion. He jumps up into the line. He knocked the first one on there when he came through, but this time Ethan Strange puts out that left mid and takes off. But what about Dufty? The speed to come across. He steps up that big left foot once again, and who else to look to but Kyo Weeks, the flowing locks in the background, and runs and scores deep in the right hand side. What a try from the Canberra Raiders number one.
0: Yeah, Ethan Strange's step to stop in front of Dufty and change direction does just enough to avoid Dufty making the tackle. If he kept going, he would have been tackled one on one. So he does really well to just prop and get the ball away to Weeks. Touchline, James Sullivan.
2: Yeah, you're exactly right, Tungy. That's twice now. Stranger's just been looking for that intercept, looking for that intercept. And I tell you what, he looked up to the right. He's going, help, boys, help. Because who was outside jogging up? Xavier Savage as well.
0: Yeah, if it wasn't going to be Kaio, it would have been Xavier, that's for sure. And oh, Kaio just showed so much speed there. He's a former sprint champion at Newington, so he can certainly get the 100 metres done. He only needed to go 35 there. And now Sanders from the right-hand touchline. He missed one from the eastern touchline earlier. His first one was almost right in front. This one

0: almost right in front. This one from the better side for the left footer, and he makes no mistake. That looked really good off the boot right in front of us. So he's 2 from 3, and Canberra leads 16 points to 6. We've had just over a quarter of the game gone, 18 to go first half. Around the grounds in the NRLW, Warriors 4, Cowboys 0. Souths leading Illawarra 4-0 in the New South Wales Women's Rugby League. First half, New South Wales Cup, Penrith leading Manly 18-0. And in the AFL, fourth quarter, Fremantle 81, Port 62, 0467 920 222. Thanks to the Gear Steward. Strange things happen with the Ethans in the nation's capital indeed. Hi, Glenn. Welcome back. Missed you calling the games. Al C. Kim in Cairns. Thank you, guys. For your text message, it's nice to be back in the nation's capital after a month in the sunshine, but beautiful sunshine here in Canberra as well this afternoon. It's actually quite warm in this box. I've got the jumper off, so who could complain?
1: That's right.
0: Thinking you were going to come to Canberra and it was freezing cold. But here's Zach Kosking now, and he takes a good hit up through the middle of the park, 32 away from the line. Canberra 16-6, 18 to go first half. Really good start by the Green Machine. Rabbitohs got one try back through Ashton Ward, but they've been second best for most of this first half as Young, who's a try scorer, gets up and plays it. Left-hand side for Ethan Strange, and trying to find a way through is Matt Timacore. Can't get the offload either. He's wrapped up in a tackle on the last. Three inside Rabbitohs territory. Right-hand side now. Sanders is going to put another one of those belly kicks up. It's floating up, and Johnston does well, almost down on one knee. And he had Jed Stewart bearing down on him as well. In fact, Noah Martin was there, and he whacked Alex Johnston soon after he took the ball, but he held onto it nicely. Now left-hand side is Talis Duncan. He plays it 30 away from the line, and they will continue to the left as well through Ewan Aitken, who's 8 short of the halfway line. So a good start to this set from South Sydney. Walker at dummy half. He didn't have anyone to pass it to there, so he held it up and got rid of it to Murray. And Murray on the halfway line on play 4. Was it play 3? I think it's play 3. Yeah, he gets up and plays the ball right on the halfway line. No, it was play 4. And now final play is Kalaa Matangi, 5 metres inside Raiders territory. So he gets up and plays it. And out of dummy half, right-hand side, they made their first interchange. Jamie Humphries is on, and he goes to the right where Ward pits the high kick up for Jed Stewart to take it and return it into the centre of the park. 8 away from the line. He's leading his Raiders side 16 points to 6 over the Rabbitohs, 16:40 to go first half.
2: Yeah, I don't think it'll be too long until Ricky looks at his bench as well. He's done a really great start there. Tarpany and Mariotta, who was brought into the lineup here. Simi Sasangi strong on this right edge. Oh, holds on to that football. But yeah, the big men, maybe a couple of changes coming soon.
0: Yeah, he was looking to pass it to Xavier Savage, who was taken by Ewan Aitken without the ball, and he wanted a penalty there. There is an offload flick pass now, the right-hand side. Another flick pass here for the Raiders. More flicks than the World Marbles Championships. And now they get up through Xavier Savage, who plays it on halfway. Left-hand side, Tarpany, good strong run. 35 away from the line in 15 in from the Western touchline. Here's Paddy. You can hear the Raiders fans getting behind them. They're up and about at the moment. South Sydney on the back foot. Atamari Otta is only 20 away from the line, backing into Rabbitohs traffic. Wyatt Raymond screaming at South Sydney to get back to 10. Left-hand side comes Hosking. Hat-trick last week. No try at the moment. 15 away from the line. They come right. Paddy scooting out of dummy half. Oh, he's got Martin there. He might get 2 tries in 2 weeks. Can they stop him close to the line? No, they can't. Of course they can't stop Noah Martin. Scoring close to the line. The Raiders in again, 20 points to 6 with a kick to come. Still 15 minutes to go in the first half.
2: What a try. I tell you what, Canberra Raider fans, you want to wait. This guy is going to continue to evolve over the years. This guy is unbelievable. He's a beast on this right-hand side here, Noah Martin. Still not too much going on, but all of a sudden, Owen Paddy just eyes up footy, just jumps out. Couple of left-foot steps, and then look who's screaming onto it. That mullet once again, but it's Noah Martin and gets over. Had plenty of work still to do, carrying a couple of players over the try line there, but really great determination from the young back rower.
0: 4 tries in the season already. He's only 21, touchline James Sullivan.
3: Owen Paddy's breaking ankles there, wasn't he? Just down. I tell you what, anyone who's got a muddle will be happy, won't they? Weeks, now Martin. What happens next?
0: Yeah, Ethan Strange as well. Ethan Strange looks like Don Mattingly from The Simpsons. He's got to get rid of the sideburns, although Noah Martin's not too much different. And, you know, women in league round as well. Great story from Noah Martin with his girlfriend Ellie. The way that she was inspirational in his recovery. He was stuck in a wheelchair. He had to move out. He had to move to the girlfriend's parents' place because their place had stairs and he couldn't get up. So he was at the girlfriend's parents' place and Ellie was doing everything for him. He said that

0: She was the only person who got him through those first few weeks. So congratulations to Noah Martin. A try in Women in League round, and hats off to Ellie for her work in getting Noah Martin back on the park as well. A fantastic story, as Ethan Sanders now will look to... Yeah, they are looking at it, but he definitely got the ball down. It's confirmed, so no dramas, but... Once again, I think Liam Kennedy is enjoying being a spectator here. He's just got the remote control in overdrive in the bunker this afternoon. And Ethan Sanders will now be able to get ready to take this conversion from 20 in from the Western touchline. He is 2 from 3 this afternoon. 14 minutes to go in the first half. And Canberra have looked really good on their way to 3 straight victories. Very, very early days. I'm not calling it yet. Don't worry about that. But... yeah, looking to make it 3 straight victories. And Sanders will move in here and hit this one sweetly. So 3 from 4 now. And what about this stat? The last 5 games that these two teams have played, Canberra have scored 32, 32, 33, 36 and 36.
1: Okay, here we
0: go. They've
1: already
0: got 22, so they have to slow down a bit if that's going to continue. They scored 40 for the first time last week, but as I said, a long way to go in this one. Around the grounds in the NRLW, Warriors to leading Cowboys 4-0, and South Sydney leading Illawarra 4-0 in New South Wales Women's Rugby League. Penrith have scored again. They're thrashing Manly 30-0 in the New South Wales Cup. Fourth quarter in the AFL, Fremantle leading Port Adelaide 94-62. 0467 920 222. Listening from a very bumpy 737 back to the Gold Coast. Raiders really showing good starting form. Hoping that continues, says Jason on the Gold Coast. Hopefully it's a safe flight for you, Jace. Thank you for your text message. Canberra with the football here now again. Horsburgh's on the park. He gets up and plays at 22 away from the line. Zach Hosking now takes it up to the 30. And he's met in a strong tackle by Kalomatungi and one other. Paddy right-hand side coming to Tarpany. And Tarpany tries to get the ball clear for an offload, but he's back to the defence. But he takes the tackle 10 short of halfway. Left-hand side, Sanders kicking from inside 40 early in the set. There's no winger back. It's going towards the touchline, and he's got it. A metre away from the goal line. That is a 41. Not a 40-20, a 41. That has found Tatch 1 metre away from the Rabbitohs goal line. I thought it might have been on the way to hit the corner post. What a kick from Ethan Sanders.
1: Unbelievable. He's got a huge boot on him, sets up nicely there, and just backs himself. You can see the confidence here from the young number 7 there on the attack. Now Horsburgh into the action.
0: 5 away from the line, centre field, Corey Horsburgh. That could be the first 41 in the history of the NRL. Left-hand side, they come, Sanders again. Ball back on the inside. They're only 3 metres away from the line now. Getting up and playing the ball slowly is Young. Right-hand side, Horsburgh. Here's Sanders. Having to reach out was Weeks, but he goes towards the line and he'll score. He loses the strides. Kyo Weeks with the pants down, but it's South Sydney who were caught with their pants down as Weeks goes through and scores the try. It's another one for the Raiders. They're running right. 26 points to 6 with a kick to come. There's still 12 minutes left in this first half.
1: Yeah, unbelievable. Put it all down to Sanders, though. That big 40-20 gets them into some really, really great field position. And then all of a sudden, you know, the ball comes to this right-hand side. Nothing too much doing. Numbers were lined up there from the South Sydney side. But then just all of a sudden, Kyo Weeks, he just finds that little bit of space and he just takes off. We thought the ball was going to come over the top to Xavier Savage, who has looked free on the outside, but he just backed himself and went through to score. A pretty easy try. South would be filthy with that, but a great kick from Ethan Sanders to set it all up.
0: Champagne footy at the moment. James Sullivan, touchline.
2: It's amazing how one pass can change the momentum of a game of footy. South Sydney 10-6, attacking the line. All of a sudden, the Raiders have gone clickety-click and scored 3.
0: 0467 920 222. Billy in Brisbane, keep winning Broncos. Sad to think this year Nathan Cleary's had more wins at Lang Park than the Broncos have. Atticus in Canberra's in Vancouver. It's near 11 p.m. Loving the late night entertainment of the Eastern Strange Try. I was there a couple of weeks ago, Atticus. Beautiful part of the world. Thank you for your text message. Taylor's watching from the far south coast, finishing a day's work and listening on the way home. Go the Green Machine. Thank you for your text message as well. Plenty of them coming through as well. Jack in Tamworth, appreciate your kind words as well. And Alan is a legend as well. So thank you very much for that one, Jack. Jai Gray should leave, says Jeff in Sunshine. Thank you for that one, Jeff. I'm not sure whether he sees it the same way, but Ethan Sanders adds the extras for the Canberra Raiders. So he's got 4 from 5 already this afternoon. Canberra are absolutely running riot over the Rabbitohs at the moment. There's still 11 minutes to go in the first half. They're scoring at very close to a point a minute, 28 points to 6. 0467920222. Thanks to Murray from Atungan. Love Horsburgh says, thanks very much for that text message as well. Around the grounds, NRLW, still Warriors 4, Cowboys 0. New South Wales Cup, Penrith 30, Manly 0. New South Wales Women's Souths 10, Illawarra 6. And Fremantle 95-68 in the fourth quarter of the AFL over Port Adelaide. What about the cheer for Josh Papali'i? Coming off the back fence with his first hit up of the afternoon. Takes the tackle, 20 away from the line. And Paddy's at dummy half to send it left to Sasungi. Sasungi's 27 away from the line in centre field. Continuing a left is Paddy and linking up now with another player off the bench for the Raiders, I think. Is it Smithy's? No, it was Young, sorry. And he gets up and plays the ball. I beg your pardon. I thought it was a 9 on the back of his jersey, but it was not. Timacor is 5 short of halfway. Horsburgh now thinks about passing to Hosking, who was through a gap. But Horsburgh takes it now. 7 inside Rabbitohs territory. Paddy left-hand side goes to Sanders. Puts the higher kick up down the corner. Campbell Graham. Oh, geez. He looked so shaky there, Graham. He waited for an eternity. The Raiders chase put him under all sorts of pressure. And he's lost the ball, Cole. Campbell Graham looked about 1,001 to take that catch. 10 to go first half. Canberra with a football 10 metres away from South Sydney's line and with a 28-6 lead.
1: Yeah, often playing here at a Canberra stadium. The coaches would always talk about that southern corner, on that, especially in the afternoon game. The sun's in your eyes there to really launch it to that corner on that occasion. He had plenty of green jerseys coming at him as well. And here's another chance for the Raiders. Who's it going to be? Kyle Weeks wants to get his hands on that footy.
0: He's waiting to the right of the base of the scrum. He's got it. Now he sends it right for Sasungi. South Sydney have got numbers in defence. So Sasungi's wrapped up 3-on-1. 9 away from the goal line, 10 in from the western touchline. He'll get up slowly. Weeks is at dummy half. Goes Sanders left-hand side. Hosking trying to find a way through. Tackled 9 away from the line. Right in front of the sticks at the southern end. Bathed in sunshine is Canberra Stadium. As the Raiders trying to find a way through Young. Already scored a try this afternoon. Held up in the tackle. 10 away from the line centre field. Paddy right out of dummy half. Hosking was running close to the line. He loses the ball, but it goes backwards. Picked up by Young. That's how he got his first try. Picking up the scraps, Hudson Young. This time he's 30 centimetres short of the line. Adjacent to the right-hand upright. He'll get up and play it for Paddy. Alan Tung wants it to come right. They do come right. One-on-one, Xavier Savage with Alex Johnston gets past him. They come across to try to help out through Talis Duncan. But I reckon Xavier Savage has got the ball over the line under pressure. Oh, that is Savage from Xavier. Really good physicality. He beat Alex Johnston one-on-one. I thought Talis Duncan might have just about done enough. But Xavier Savage plants the ball over the line. They've scored again, the Raiders. 8:20 to go in the first half. 32 points to 6 with a kick to come.
1: Yeah, crazy. You could see the space on this right-hand side, and he was holding it. I think we're just going to have a look at this put down once again. Credit to the Rabbitohs defence. They kept coming across, doing everything they could. Does he hold on to it? Does he get it down? He does.
0: I reckon
1: Xavier Savage.
0: I reckon they might have been looking at the first bobble out of his hands to see if it touched a South Sydney player, but I don't reckon it did. I reckon he's bobbled it, but he's regathered before it touches a South Sydney player, and then he plants it cleanly. Let's go down to the touchline, James Sullivan.
2: Yeah, you're spot on there, Glenn. The way, as you said, it's that first bobble, hasn't had a touch. I could see it clearly in putting it down. So we thought this right edge might have some fun. It's only just begun.
0: Jeez, LK's had a busy afternoon looking at these replays, hasn't he? And there is a very slight bobble there. He does lose control, but there's no South Sydney arm close to him. And he regathers, and he's got. There's absolutely nothing wrong with the grounding. The grounding's 100% perfect. So it was just that little bobble to start with. He beat Alex Johnston cold, and then Talis Duncan and Cody Walker do all they can to try to stop him. But are they looking to see if it's short? There's no way it's short. It's on the white stripe. He gets dragged back into the field of play, but he certainly lands it on the stripe.
1: I think there's that little bobble. Does it go into Cody Walker's leg here, is it, when he bobbles a football?
2: I don't think
1: it's okay.
2: Yeah.
1: I think it's a try.
0: Well, the on-field decision from Wyatt Raymond was a try. Oh, they're going to say... Let's have a listen to Wyatt.
3: That's just a tiny allowed.
4: We've cleared all aspects of play until this point. Looking at Cody Walker's left hand... If this touches the ball while it's not in possession, it would be a knock-on.
0: Yeah, geez, we've looked at it 75 times and we still can't tell.
1: Yeah.
4: At this point in time, Xavier Savage is not in possession and the ball is touching Cody Walker's left hand. This is a knock-on.
0: Is it?
4: Decision made.
0: Cody Walker's hand is grabbing Xavier Savage's jersey. There is no way that is touching Cody Walker's hand. Cody Walker is grabbing onto Xavier Savage's jersey and the ball is free out in front. That is staggering.
1: Ooh, that's a tough one. That's a tough one. The Green Machine fans here, they're not happy either. Anyway, they've got to move on with that in South Sydney. This is a really, really important set for them. They're getting points put on them left, right and centre here at the moment. They really need a big set of six here to get some points here before halftime.
0: Well, the Raiders fans aren't happy. You can hear them in the background as well. They are letting Wyatt Raymond know. So South Sydney do breathe a sigh of relief. 28-6, they trail. They do have the ball at their own end, though. Whiten is 18 metres away and 15 in from the eastern touchline. It barely touched it. Campbell Graham splits the Raiders up towards halfway. That's something they need. And then the Raiders come over the top. It wasn't a great tackle there from Hudson Young. He was trying to run back and stop Campbell Graham from behind, and he goes straight over the top of Campbell Graham, grabs him around the neck and gives away the penalty for the high shot just inside South Sydney's territory. 8 minutes to go, first half. Canberra 28, South 6.
1: Yeah, ooh, that's a high one there, yeah.
0: Ooh, it's Ethan Strange, yeah.
1: Yeah, that's right. But I tell you what, this is what South Sydney can do. They've got strike. They've got individual players that can just do something out of nothing. They're in good field position here now. See what they can do.
0: Hudson Young came across afterwards and tripped over the melee after Ethan Strange copped him. But 33 away from the line, South Sydney. They need to score here. 7:50 to go in the first half, trailing 28-6. And Kalama Tungi has it now, 23 away from Canberra's line. He'll get up centre field and play it, waiting for it at dummy half is Humphreys. Right hand side they go through the hands to Dufty, and Dufty goes towards the line, 10 away and 20 in from the eastern touchline. Canberra's goal line defence tested here. Right hand side short, they go for Fita. That's a good tackle. Only a metre or two away from the line. That was Papali'i. Left hand side, they come through the hands of Ashton Ward, Murray, now Walker. Left hand side, Talister Johnston. Alex Johnston, the game's greatest ever try scorer, loses it a metre away from the line. Cody Walker dives on it, but this will be no try, I fancy. Wyatt Raymond says no try.
3: They got a knock on by Cody Walker.
0: Well, they're looking at whether there's a knock on by Cody Walker. I thought Johnston might have lost it before Cody Walker lands on it. Let's have a look here, Tungy.
1: Yeah, that's right. He steps off that left foot there, Johnston. The ball doesn't come free here. It's
0: well, that might
1: Savage.
0: Be
1: I think he's in the tackle there. It's not like he's going for a stripping.
0: Well, it'll be one-on-one
4: Savage
0: anyway.
4: Savage is just making a tackle.
0: Okay. Yeah.
4: He then slips off. Alex Johnston then knocks the ball on.
0: Okay.
4: Decision made.
0: They're saying that even with Xavier Savage's touch, it's a loose carry from Alex Johnston. So that's really good defending there from Xavier Savage to force the error from Alex Johnston. Touchline, James Sullivan.
2: He did read it beautifully, did Xavier, because he came up and it looked like Johnston had him on the outside, but then he just slipped straight back. Great effort.
0: 0467 920 222. Cody, Souths must have switched off. Wonder why. If the sides could swap one player each way at halftime, who would Souths want from the Raiders, Tungy?
1: Oh, wow, there you go. That is big. I think through the middle, the Raiders have been way more dominant at the moment. Mariota and Tarpany, the start of the game, but Owen Paddy's creativity too. Geez, you'd like that on the other side.
0: I reckon Owen Paddy has started so many of these attacking raids, hasn't he? As Jed Stewart plays it 30 away from the line because of the speed out of dummy half and the service that he gives. As Paddy at dummy half now comes left. Here's Strange at first receiver, and then it goes on to Hudson Young. Geez, South Sydney would have plenty to pick from, wouldn't they? They wouldn't know who to choose. 8 metres short of halfway. Young gets up and plays the ball right for Horsburgh. Gets it away now through the hands. It ends up with Weeks. And then finally over to over on the left, right-hand side, Sasangi. He's 7 metres inside Rabbitohs territory. Plays it now for Weeks at dummy half. And Sanders with another high bomb. Testing Dufty here. He takes it well. 9 away from the line. And then a good chase. Wraps him up on the deck. Corey Horsburgh leading the charge. So once again, South Sydney through Graham will have to do the hard yards. And he's been whacked by Papa.
1: Yeah, good shot there too. The Raiders really didn't need to, you know, their defence is really stiffened up here at the moment. But you can just look at the Rabbitohs attack here at the moment. You can throw a hanky over them. They're so bunched up. They're starting to fan out a little bit now. They need to get some more movement off the footy.
0: Well, it could be drama here from Ethan Sanders. He just pulled out of that tackle, grabbing his left arm. It might be a stinger. He's just trying to flex that left elbow. We'll watch Ethan Sanders. He's going to go to the wing and defend, but it doesn't matter because on the last play, South Sydney kick, and it is sitting up beautifully in the end goal. Jeez, that looked like it was going to be way too deep. And

0: It just bounced on its belly and sat up in the in goal beautifully, but there was plenty of time for Kayo Weeks to bring it out to the 20-metre line. So they have the ball 20 away, and South Sydney doing some decent defence here as well. There is Jed Stewart. Plays the ball for Paddy, then left-hand side Savage. Xavier Savage is 27 away from the line. They still lead 28 points to 6, the Raiders. 5 minutes to go in the first half. James Sullivan, Alan Tung on Glenn Lauder on ABC Sport NRL Saturday. Great to have your company. ABC local radio via the Listen app and also via ABC Sport Digital, with the Raiders 6 short of the halfway line on the final play as they get up and play the ball through Horsburgh left now. Sanders looks like he's got over that arm injury. He puts another high kick up in the air. More drama here for South, but Dufty has been pretty good under the high ball. They've peppered Graham, but Dufty's come up well every time. 20 away from the line. He gets up and plays the ball, and they go short right-hand side for Campbell Graham, and he's tackled 27 away from his own goal line. 4.5 to go in the first half. The first of 3 games on NRL Saturday here on ABC Sports, so don't go anywhere. Off to the boardroom next for the next game between the Warriors and the Dragons, and then the Bulldogs Tigers with Brett Spring and the team later on this evening from Stadium Australia, as the Rabbitohs find themselves 5 short of halfway. Walker comes left for Dufty, tries to find a way through, brought to ground 10 inside Raiders territory on the last. Walker scoots out a dummy half left, and then Ewan Aitken is left to kick down the channel. Weeks picks it up on the bounce comfortably, thinks about passing across the face of goal, takes it himself, and he's brought to ground 15 away from his own goal line. It's Raiders 28, Rabbitohs 6, 4 to go first half.
1: Yeah, this is important here for the Rabbitohs. They really need to see if they can get an error from the Raiders, whatever they can do. I'm just watching a really, really good battle. Simi Sasangi trying to do. There's plenty of words going back and forth with him and Cody Walker. A bit of a high shot there before, but they're certainly trying to target Cody Walker on this right-hand side.
0: And here they come again, the Raiders, down this right side. Sasangi gets a quick pass away, but it goes behind, and finally Noah Martin, who's out on the bee sting here, picks it up going backwards and dives on it 20 away from his own goal line. Here's Sasangi again. Noah Martin getting a rest. I wonder if he's all okay out on this right wing. And Sasangi plays it 30 away from the line. Left they go. Sanders, another deep spiraling kick. Dufty lets it bounce. And then it takes big right-hand turn. This could be another 40-20. Dufty bats it back, loses it backwards as he goes over the touchline. Oh. That's really well done for Dufty, because he throws it backwards, goes over the touchline, then comes back into the field of play to collect it and avoid the 40-20. Well done, Matthew Dufty, but they have to come away from their own end again. South Sydney trailing 28-6, 2:50 to go first half.
1: He threw a long ball there to Campbell Graham, and who lined him up but Josh Bubbly? Absolutely launched his right shoulders into his rib cage there. Not too happy about that.
0: Yeah, we haven't seen much of Papa this season, have we? But there's been some big shots this afternoon from the veteran, as Dave Fafita gets an offload away now. Cameron Murray gets the pass away. I've done that a couple of times this afternoon now. He bats it away. And then finally, it's Ward caught with the ball 7 short of halfway. Here comes South Sydney again up the middle through Lockie Hubner on halfway. Final play, just over 2 to go in the first half. 23 in from the Western touchline. Humphreys fires it out of dummy half to Ashton Ward. Deep kick. Kayo Weeks coming across to the Eastern touchline. Takes it comfortably on his own 10-metre line. Weeks has looked good under the high ball this afternoon as well. And South Sydney's chase is deep. And 20 away from his own goal line. Just under 2 to go, Sully. It's all Canberra at the moment.
2: It is indeed, and I'll tell you what, he's done some work defensively. He's been very good with ball in hand as well, but Owen Paddy, he'd be 20-odd tackles, I reckon, in this first half, and they've been good ones.
0: Yeah, he's been solid already, hasn't he, Owen Paddy, as he is every week. Owen Paddy, through the first 35 minutes of this game, has made, let's have a look, 22, yeah. So another big effort from him as the Raiders find themselves 5 short of halfway. Getting up and playing it on the final tackle is Sasangi. And kicking out a dummy half is Paddy again. This one goes down the throat of Matt Dufty on the 10-metre line. With a minute 20 to go in the first half. And he gets away from the chase of the first one anyway. Can't get past Paddy. Owen's everywhere at the moment. And it's 11 short of halfway where South Sydney get up and play it. And Alex Johnston makes it to the halfway line. A minute to go in the first half. 28-6, the Raiders over the Rabbitohs on NRL Saturday. South Sydney find themselves 10 inside Canberra territory, 10 in from the Western touchline through Aitken. Gets up and plays the ball, Humphreys. Right-hand side, Kaloa Matangi, and then Cam Murray goes to ground. It's a surrender tackle. I think he might have gone behind Lockie Hubner as well, so he decides not to give away any kind of obstruction. And now right they go. Humphreys gets a quick pass away. Walker was met quickly. Forced the pass free. It might have gone backwards.

0: from Walker, and then, yeah, it's gone forward off Jed Stewart. So it'll be a South Sydney ball, 34 seconds to go, and Souths will quickly pack this scrum in the centre of the field, 35 away from Canberra's line.
1: Yeah, you're absolutely right. Well, they had them shot there. Jed Stewart came in, just couldn't get the ball freely to the outside to Graham. But, yeah, they run to pack this scrum. They've got 23 seconds left on the clock here. We'd love some points. Give them a bit of energy going into halftime.
0: Yeah, Wyatt Raymond has called timeout, so they'll get maybe two plays here, South Sydney, depending on how much they throw the ball around. Just waiting for the scrum to pack. Ethan Strange hasn't got his head in. He's going to be there as halfback anyway, so that was all right. Dufty will kick on the last play of the half. Weeks is wishing it over the dead ball line, and the fairy has visited. He gets his wish. It goes over the dead ball line. It'll be a 20-metre restart, but Canberra are in absolutely no rush to take this one. The clock is winding down, and it will be half-time. Canberra with a 28-6 lead. They could have had another one as well, but Xavier Savage had a try disallowed, potentially controversially. And the Raiders just all over South Sydney. That last 10 minutes was better from South Sydney. They got themselves back into the arm wrestle, but geez, has the damage already been done, Alan Tung? It's a long way back for South Sydney in this second half.
1: Yeah, it absolutely is, but I tell you what, if there's one team in this competition that you go, you know what, could they put 30 points on in the second half? Absolutely they can. The Rabbitohs, a really, really good start, I think, from the Raiders, first and foremost. Mariotta, Tarpany were brilliant, but then just the natural skill and the cohesion too from the Raiders, but Owen Paddy, Ethan Sanders, Strange involved there, Kai Weeks back up on everything he could. Like, to me, though, one thing just in that first half, they just had more energy and more intent. They ran harder, they tackled harder. That was the Raiders. They've got to continue to do that, not get too pretty at all in this second half. They need to just play tough footy. For the Rabbitohs, they need to just get some energy. They really, really do. They looked a little bit zapped and a little bit steadier around in their shape at their moment. They've got so many great, great attacking players, but if you don't give them opportunities, you don't get into the good shape, you don't put in that energy, front load that energy, it makes it really hard. So they're going to have, no doubt, Wayne Bennett will get them back in check in this second half. Really good game of footy, though. What about some of the tries that we've seen from the Raiders? It's been unbelievable. It's the best tries that they've scored all year, and we've had three or four of them in a row here from the Green Machine. So really good to watch. Big hill to climb for the Rabbitohs, but I tell you what, if there's one team that can do it, it's them.
0: Oh, that Hudson Young try earlier after the throwing it around and batting it back off a kick, that was outstanding. James Sullivan, I think the noise that the Raiders fans made as the camp team went off the field there just tells the story about how well they've played.
2: Yeah, it does indeed. They're all on their feet as they went off the field. As you said, that period, wasn't it? 19th, 24th and 27th minute. Those three tries really hurt the Rabbitohs. But as Tungy said, beware a wounded rabbit.
0: Yeah, I mean, you look at the numbers in the first half. The Raiders player to make the most tackles was Owen Paddy with 24, and then down to Zach Hosking with 20. They've barely had to make any. Ewan Aitken has made 26. Cam Murray's made 24. Kalama Tungi has made 23. And then when you look at run meters, it's all Canberra. Simi Sasangi and Joey Tarpany's made 115, and Hudson Young has made 73 as well. So the stats are very much in favour of the Canberra Raiders through this first half. And around the grounds in the NRLW, the Warriors starting to look good against the Cowboys. 14-0 they lead. Stacey Waka and Ivana Lautiti have both scored tries. That's half-time. The Warriors leading the Cowboys 14-0. New South Wales Cup, it is half-time. Penrith all over Manly, 34-0. Newtown leading Newcastle. Newtown and Newcastle 6-6 in the first half of that game. Queensland Women's Rugby League, second half. Central Queensland lead Tweed 18-4. There were wins for Brisbane Tigers over Western Clydesdales and North Devils over Northern Pride. And full-time in the AFL, Fremantle's beaten Port Adelaide 103-75. 0467 920 222. Shout out to the Dawson Mine Green Crew. Charlie Harley is having more of a go at work today than the Rabbitohs are today. Cheers, Piggy Riddell. Thanks, Piggy, if that is Piggy. I don't think it's Piggy up there in Moora in Queensland. Thank you very much to the Gear Steward. Great game, great call. And Alan, thank you very much for that one. Oh, yeah, I can see that number. Thank you, Mum. Is there a Rabbitohs call? Digital channel this afternoon. Unbelievably one-sided. The ball clearly touched Cody's hand while not in control. Only channel Raider couldn't accept it or see it. Pete in Petersham. Well, Pete, we're only seeing it how we can call it. And to be fair, I'm watching the big screen through binoculars. But from what I saw, that clearly looked like it didn't touch Cody Walker's arm. So apologies if I was wrong. But there is not a Rabbitohs digital call. And when it's 28 points to 6, it's hard not to be one-sided. At what point will your Canberra-based commentators become calm and just call the game instead of adjudicating, says George. Well, I'm not Canberra-based, so thank you for that one. Thanks, Cody. I think I got to that one as well. Jim in Gloucester, thank you very much for that one. Newey John, appreciate that. Whoever developed ABC Rapid should get Australian of the Year. Thank you for that. Stuart at Aspley, great to hear from you as well. Gaz at Liverpool, Rocky John as well. Josh listening from Sawyer Park. Go the Maggies, indeed, up there at Arimba. Thank you for that, Josh. Really enjoying the call. Great to see the Raiders doing well again. Rog from Storm King in Queensland. Thanks to Ali in Appin. Thanks to Aaron. Thanks to Jeff. Murray as well. Plenty of text messages coming through on 0467 920222. So, halftime. Kyo Weeks with a double, Owen Paddy, Hudson Young and Noah Martin all scoring tries. Ethan Sanders kicking 4 from 5. Ashton Ward with the only try of the half for South Sydney. Converted it as well. 28 points to 6 at halftime. The second half on the other side of this. And also a preview of the second game. The Warriors at home to the Dragons. We'll hear from Luke Lewis, Mike Carayannis and Andrew Moore on the other side of ABC News.
3: ABC News with Satyam Weinstein. Media in Iran are reporting missiles have struck power and desalination plants in the port city of Jask in the south of the country. Larry Buttrose reports.
4: It comes as the US military says it's now completed a seventh day of strikes, with Iran still launching counterstrikes on US allies in the Gulf region. The US says aircraft, drones and warships took part in attacks, hitting surveillance sites, military logistics infrastructure, underground weapons storage and maritime capabilities. Iran says 8 people have been killed and at least 5 bridges struck. It comes after US President Donald Trump this week reiterated threats to hit Iranian energy plants and bridges. While after earlier such threats, US international law experts warned attacks on civilian infrastructure may constitute war crimes.
3: The Prime Minister has announced the government's preliminary response to the Special Envoy to Combat Islamophobia's report. Aftab Malik's report was released last September. It made 54 recommendations, including that the government confront Islamophobia with the same urgency as other forms of discrimination. Anthony Albanese says the government's still considering all of Mr. Malik's proposals.
5: What we've done is to respond to all of the recommendations. Some of them we have adopted in full and are acting on already. Others we'll give further consideration to.
3: Immigration Minister Tony Burke says the country has moved on from the White Australia policy. In an interview with far-right activist Tommy Robinson, One Nation leader Pauline Hanson singled out the end of the policy as the beginning of migration issues in Australia. Mr. Burke says he's shocked by any talk of the White Australia policy, which was formally dismantled by the Whitlam government in 1973.
6: I never thought when I entered Parliament that in my political lifetime anyone who'd been elected to Parliament would be calling for White Australia. I thought we're in a country where everybody just accepted that we had moved on and we were better because we'd moved on.
3: The federal government has updated its travel advice for Laos, telling Australians to exercise a high degree of caution. Authorities there have laid charges over a mass methanol poisoning which killed Australian teenagers Bianca Jones and Holly Morton Bowles in 2024. The charges may only result in a short prison sentence and a fine. The new smart traveller advice, the government signalled out Laos' legal system, saying it may not provide transparency or justice, particularly in criminal cases. The U.S. Homeland Security Secretary Mark Wayne Mullen has vowed to aggressively pursue voter fraud cases ahead of November's midterm elections. Mr. Mullen's introduced election officials to check voter rolls for foreign nationals in the states of California, Pennsylvania, New Jersey and Nevada. He says anyone voting illegally will be dealt with swiftly.
7: If you are an illegal or you're voting illegally, we will hunt you down, we will find you, and we will prosecute you.
3: US President Donald Trump has hit out of Canada as raging wildfires send smoke drifting into the United States. The US, Mr. Trump says the US is being invaded by filthy air, in his words, and is threatening to add smoke damage costs to tariffs levelled on Canada. More than 800 wildfires are currently burning in Canada, with many of those in the country's north, home to some of the world's largest intact forests. Linda DeBarsigé is the Grand Council Chief of the Anishinaabeg Nation in Northern Ontario and says it's a terrible situation.
8: Right now, there are about 191 fires burning, with 81 of them out of control. Many of these raging infernos are impacting many of our Indigenous communities, including one that I serve, where a more recent fire that happened this past Monday completely leveled the community. It's nothing but ash today.
3: A woman in her 20s has been badly hurt after a hiking accident in Queensland's scenic rim. Authorities say she fell 20 metres at Mount French. She was taken to hospital with potentially life-threatening head injuries. A man's died after a medical emergency in a crash on the Sydney Harbour Bridge today. Emergency services were called to the Harbour Bridge just after midday, where first responders used CPR on the driver. The man, aged in his 70s, has died after being taken to Royal North Shore Hospital. And tributes are being paid for one of the greatest cricketers of all time, Sir Garfield Sobers, who's died at the age of 89. Sobers represented the West Indies in 93 tests between 1954 and 1974, earning a reputation for aggressive batting and versatility with both pace and spin bowling. Cricket West Indies says a great innings has come to an end, while former England batsman Geoffrey Boycott described him as a once-in-a-generation talent. ABC News.
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14: Sanders thinks about kicking. Then he goes to Young. On it goes left-hand side for Timocor. They might come up with something here. Jed Stewart, the flick pass out the back. It's picked up in the corner. That could be one of the tries of the season. Hudson Young is there to finish it off.
15: Totola gets up and plays it seven away from the line. Smith close range. Ward dummies, goes himself and scores.
14: Well, from nothing, Ashton Ward. Beautiful eyes up footy, just throws the dummy, sucks the Raiders in. He sold it to them like an insurance salesman, and he goes over and scores for the Bunnies. They're back in it. Cam Murray is held up, eight away. He can't get the offload away. He's held. So Smith scooting out of dummy half right. Oh, now there is the intercept. Junior Totola's thrown it straight to Ethan Strange as he got the pace. Dufty's closing in on him on the 40-metre line at the other end of the field. He's got Kyo Weeks in support. They will go coast to coast here. They were going to catch Strange. They're not going to catch Weeks. Kyo Weeks finishes the job. 3 metres away from the line now. Getting up and playing the ball slowly is Young. Right-hand side, Horsburgh. Here's Sanders. Having to reach out was Weeks, but he goes towards the line and he'll score. He loses the strides. Kyo Weeks with the pants down, but it's South Sydney who were caught with their pants down as Weeks goes through and scores the try.
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0: Yeah, what a half by the Canberra Raiders. 5-1. They lead 28-6 at halftime. The first of three games on NRL Saturday on ABC Sport. Later tonight, the Bulldogs take on the West Tigers at Stadium Australia. But next, it is the Warriors and the Dragons. Michael Carayannis, Luke Lewis and Andrew Moore will be calling that one for us. Andrew, this one's a really interesting one as well. A big test for the Dragons heading across the ditch.
16: Yeah, it's tough for them, Glenn. No doubt the Warriors have won five of their last six games against St. George Illawarra, and the Red and the Whites have not won in Auckland since 2011. The Warriors come into the game sitting nicely in third position on 28 points. They'll regain second ahead of the Roosters with a win, and the Dragons remain last, albeit with some improved performances on 10 competition points. Just waiting for finalisation of the two teams. Murata Niokore out for the Warriors off the bench, replaced by Chance Nickel-Klukestar, referee Jared Cole, Chris Butler in the bunker. Luke Lewis is here with me in the boardroom. Louis, good afternoon to you. I hope your throat's doing all right. And the Warriors, mate, they've been so good all year, haven't they? Especially at home.
17: They have. They've been absolutely amazing. I love the way they've been playing. They're very patient. But I thought last week, watching them against the Tigers, the inclusion of Fisher Harris was massive. Yeah. You've got to remember who's coming back this week. You've got Kirk Capewell. You've got Mitchie Barnett. I think their two back roles, Ben in particular, has been playing outstanding. And then you've got Aaron Clark as well, I think, has been absolutely amazing for him. So I find it very hard for the Dragons to go to New Zealand and get this win, but I reckon the Warriors should put an absolute number on them today.
16: Yeah, it'll be interesting, Michael Carayannis. Welcome back to you, because the Dragons, again, their effort's been just fine, even if their execution, for the most part, is not. But there are improving signs and promising signs, especially with some of those young forwards.
18: Yeah, they have improved, Andrew, over the last couple of weeks.

0: weeks, and it's an important game for Dean Young, knowing the coaching situation will get presented to the board on Monday. So it's probably his last chance to convince the club bosses that that he's the man for the job.
1: So you're tipping?
0: Warriors.
1: You're tipping? And I'm tipping Warriors as well. All right, let's go back to Canberra Stadium. They're putting on a bit of a clinic, the Green Machine, Glenn Lauder.
2: Yeah, they are, Andrew. Thank you. Although South Sydney did look slightly better in the last 10 minutes before half-time. Canberra's really did the damage between the 19th minute and the 27th minute with three tries in 8 minutes. And South Sydney have slowly got back into the wrestle. But at 28 points to 6 at half-time, it could be a long way back for them. And South Sydney were out a minute or two earlier than Canberra as well. So you just wonder, Alan Tung, what Wayne Bennett would have had to say to them at halftime. Maybe not much.
3: Yeah, that's right. I think, wise words from the coach, no doubt, but get them fired up. But certainly needed some more energy, some more shape off the football to be able to do that. Some good signs, though. David Fifita just trying to get his hands on the ball, even just one off the ruck, just charging hard. So some good signs there. And Jack Whiten playing a really good game there too. But just feels like, yeah, I haven't seen the best of Cody Walker and his lethal left edge just at the moment.
2: Canberra getting us underway, kicking towards the northern end of Canberra Stadium, and Keon Kalomatungi with the first hit up of the second half, 10 away from his own goal line. They go to the left, one off the ruck is Ewan Aitken, and he's 16 away, 20 in from the eastern touchline as they come back to the middle of the park through Lockie Hubner. Met by two Canberra Raiders players. Owen Paddy with 24 tackles in the first half. Gets another one there. And they come to the right. David Fifita. That's a really good strong run from the former Gold Coast Titan up over the 30 and past the 40-metre line. Makes about 14 metres there. Now, he wasn't happy with how long Hudson Young had held onto him. And he lashed out with his legs as he was getting up to play the ball. And he copped Hudson Young. But the referee was happy to play on. Final play for the Rabbitohs. They're just a metre inside Canberra's territory. Kicking from the right edge is Ashton Ward, and taking it in the southwestern corner, Kyo Weeks, as the shadows really lengthen, covering pretty much the whole field at Canberra Stadium now. Weeks plays at 10 away from his own goal line, and Jed Stewart on the next play up towards the 10-metre line in centre field for Canberra. So the Rabbitohs, trailing 28 points to 6, would love to keep Canberra down this end of the field. That's what they were unable to do for large parts of the first half, and that is a really good tackle over on that far side, pushing Xavier Savage all the way back. Canberra on play four now are still only 9 metres away from their own goal line. Zach Hosking tries to change that, but he's still 19 away. Final play, they're going to have to kick from really deep. Sanders from 19 away from his own line. It's a really good spiralling bomb though. Campbell Graham has to let it bounce, and Dufty will take it on his own 10-metre line. So that's another 70-metre kick from Ethan Sanders. And after being stuck in their red zone, the Raiders have made South Sydney start this set from only 30 away from their line, as Johnston has it on play two, trailing 28-6.
3: Well, it's been a really good start from the Rabbitohs. Plenty more energy with their intent in the run, but also defensively a really good set there. Yes, Ethan Sanders giving a little bit of a get-out-of-jail-free card there with that big torpedo punt down the other end. But some better signs from South Sydney at the moment. I was just keeping an eye on Ethan Strange as well. He went straight to the trainer from the Raiders. Something not right in that first set.
2: Concern there for Ethan Strange as Cody Walker has to reach out and grab one from the deck. Does well. Jack Whiten almost finds a way through, but Hosking grabs him by the bootlaces, 25 away from Canberra's line. Good start to this second half by the Rabbitohs. Ward kicks towards the in goal, and now the referee is saying that Kyo Weeks took it in the field of play, then ran over the goal line into the in goal area. That was very close. I thought Weeks might have been in the in goal when he took that catch, but the Raiders are going to start this set once again deep inside their own territory. Play two, only 7 away from their line. Good defensive start to this second half by the South Sydney Rabbitohs. They do trail 28 points to 6, but if they can wear the Raiders down and get good field position, they might get some early points as Sasungi plays at 18 away from his line. 20 in from the eastern touchline. Here's Big Papa. Goes towards the 30. Takes a few South Sydney defenders with him. They're all hanging off him. As final play, once again, Sanders kicking from inside 30. Campbell Graham has not had a good day under the high ball, but that one goes over his head. He turns around, takes it on the bounce, and he'll be able to return this one up over the 20-metre line and start this set 22 away from his own goal line. Four gone second half. Raiders 28, Rabbitohs 6. Touchline, James Sullivan.
4: Message from the dressing rooms, Wayne Bennett. As you can imagine, very, very short. We have not done anything we said we were going to do. Ricky Shute, on the other hand, just keep up the energy.

0: Thanks, Sully. Alex Johnston has it 11 short of halfway. They come right. Cam Murray and Ward gets it away to Walker. He slips over. And now Strange is clutching again. Strange went into Cody Walker. And he's still on the deck here. It looks like he was grabbing his right leg. He's in a bit of pain here, Ethan Strange. He does get up at second marker as Walker plays at 10 short of the halfway line.
1: He's hobbling along there, isn't he, at the moment there, Ethan Strange? Just getting into the line there now.
0: Ward will kick from halfway on the final play for South Sydney. Goes down to Jed Stewart, takes it on the 20-metre line. A good chase from Souths. Whatever Wayne said about defence, they've listened in this second half because they have started defensively really well. And the Raiders doing it tough out of their own end again. Matt Timocor plays it 25 away from the line, right to Kyo Weeks. Then it gets it away to Savage, and Savage takes it up to the 30-metre line. They're slowly starting to get back into the arm wrestle here, the Raiders, and getting that field position that they would be desperately looking for. Zach Hoskins, 13 short of halfway in centre field. Paddy at dummy half. One of those famous kicks out of dummy half. Looking for a 40-20. He got two of them last week. This one was a little bit too straight, and Dufty goes all the way back to the goal line to take it. But another good kick out of dummy half for Paddy as Dufty takes the tackle. 12 away from his line. Scooting out of dummy half is Graham. Raiders 28, Rabbitohs 6. 5 gone second half.
1: He's just got that eyes up always. He's just looking for an opportunity for a lazy marker just to give him a bit of space, and he nearly got it on that occasion. It didn't get the 40-20, but what it was from the Raiders, a really good kick chase. But here goes the Rabbitohs to their left.
0: Yeah, Whiten plays it on the 30 and they spin it. Cody Walker's over on that far eastern side now. He goes far enough and he decides to come back in the middle to Hubner. Hubner is 7 short of halfway centre field. Plays the ball quickly. They come to the right. Kalamatangi, good contact. And he finds himself 5 inside Raiders territory, but loses the footy. Good defending. Hosking picks it up for the Raiders. And he'll start this set for Canberra, 5 short of halfway. Probably the best field position Canberra have had in this second half. They go right through Noah Martin, and Noah Martin is 5 inside South Sydney territory. First time Canberra have been at this end, but Noah Martin loses the ball. And it's Cam Murray who picks it up for South, back inside Canberra's half. Out of dummy half, Humphreys loses the ball. The referee's going to say play on. It was knocked out by a Canberra player, and the Raiders give away 6 again. Here's Aitken, 20 away from Canberra's line, 15 in from the eastern touchline. They trail 28-6, the Rabbitohs. Humphreys right out of dummy half. Kalamatangi goes towards the 10-metre line. He's brought to ground by Horsburgh and Hosking. Get up and play at 11 away. Humphreys, right-hand side. Ward changes direction to Fifita, who comes back into the middle and goes straight over the top of Ward after he passed the ball. Dufty ends up with it 9 away from the line. Whiten's at dummy half. He'll come left. Goes to Ward. On it goes now to Kalamatangi. Dummies goes himself. Oh, I love a dummy from the front rower. And he's 5 away from the line, adjacent to the left-hand upright. Humphreys, dummy half. Left-hand side, Ward. Continues Walker. They've got numbers. And he's the most prolific try scorer in the history of the National Rugby League. Alex Johnston has try number 230. You can't keep him down for long. The Rabbitohs with the first try of the second half. Canberra 28, South 10, kick to come.
1: Well, they've come out in this second half a much better side, the South Sydney Rabbitohs. The Raiders very, very slow out of the blocks. But it was Cam Murray, the man who did a one-on-one steal on Noah Martin. That got him into some really good field position. They go to the left-hand side. They've got numbers, but that's what it is. It's a last pass. Who was it? It was Cody Walker. Picks it out beautifully to Alex Johnston, right in that left-hand side. Good start to this second half for the South Sydney side.
0: Poor old Alex Johnston has lost 5 of his last 5 against Canberra, but he still managed to score 5 tries in those games. So it's 6-6 for Alex Johnston, 12 in 15 games against the Raiders touchline, James Sullivan.
2: Cody Walker, try assist 199. It's a fair effort. Absolutely. I wonder how many times he's hit Johnston.
0: Yeah, well, that's the thing. Alex Johnston scores all these tries because he's outside Cody Walker, or does Cody Walker get all the try assists because Alex Johnston's outside him? It's chicken and egg, isn't it? But he is outstanding. That's 15 try assists for the season for Cody Walker, and as you say, 299 for the career. And over on this touchline now, Ashton Ward has the opportunity to add the extras from 2 metres in from that touchline. Second half in the NRLW, the Warriors leading the Cowboys 18-0. Jasmine Hurawai with the first try of the second half. New South Wales women, South Sydney leading Illawarra 22-12. Ward from the touchline moves in and gets it. Great kick from Ashton Ward on the touchline. He's 2 from 2 this afternoon. Canberra 28, South Sydney 12. In New South Wales Cup, Penrith all over Manly, 34-0 in the second half. Half-time, Newtown and Newcastle 6-all. Queensland Women's Rugby League, Central Queensland 22, Tweed 8. Queensland Cup, Sunshine Coast 6, leading Dolphins 0 in the first half and no score, North Devils, Northern Pride. AFL first quarter, North Melbourne and Melbourne just getting underway, no score. In fact, North Melbourne have kicked the first goal of the afternoon. And semi-finals in Super Rugby Women's, New South Wales leading Western Force 7-0. 0467920222. Thanks to all the texts we got at halftime. Phil in Mudgee, Dan in Brizzy, and Gaz all saying a similar thing. Thanks to John, nothing better than listening to Saturday Arvo footy on the ABC on a long drive back to St George in southwest Queensland. Thank you for that one. Lockie G, thank you for that one in the Pilbara. Nigel from Wanji is loving the call. Matt, I appreciate your feedback as well. Plenty more text message that I'll get to as we go along, including the two Manly Maniacs on the Federal Highway, Cam and Noah. Thank you for your text message. South Sydney, after scoring the first try of the second half, get a crusher tackle penalty through David Fifita in the first set after points. So Canberra adding insult to injury there as the Rabbitohs kick for touch and they find it just inside Raiders territory, right on the halfway line. In fact, leading 28 points to 12, Canberra.
1: Yeah, there's a little bit going on. David Feeder and Hudson Young going at each other. It's a great little battle. I think Ricky Stewart, if there's not a bit of a response here from the Raiders in this next set or two, he'll look to his bench nice and early in this second half to bring on a little bit more energy. Maybe a Tommy Starling in his 150th for the club as well.
0: Keon Kalomatungi is 30 away from Canberra's line. Right for Ward. Gets it away to Cam Murray straight through. He'll score a try here, Murray. Back-to-back tries for South Sydney. The Raiders are shell-shocked. What a start to the second half by South Sydney. 28 points to 16. It was a lovely through ball by Ashton Ward to Cam Murray. And Murray goes straight to the line virtually untouched. 10 gone second half. The Rabbitohs have got an early second half double.
1: Wow, that looked all too easy, didn't it? But it came on the back of the crusher tackle. Oh, geez, there's not too much in it. Whether there was a bit of a forearm from Hudson Young that gave away that penalty, but they just go to their right-hand side. Ward, the man, as you mentioned, just plays short instead of going out of the back. Hudson Young, he'd like to have that tackle back again because he just slides off Cam Murray, gets through that too easy. He is a strong ball runner, no doubt, but Hudson Young, the Origin back rower, he'd be disappointed with that.
0: Yeah, Origin teammates, that's a bad miss from Hudson. Goes down low to Murray, but the leg speed from Cam Murray, too much. Touchline, James Sullivan.
2: Yeah, the instance that you're talking about, it was just the elbow went in too long, the two number 11s, and Hudson Young. Ricky wasn't happy. He's just near me. I tell you what, Tungy, you did warn everybody. They get a little bit of a sniff. Watch out.
0: Oh, the way the momentum has shifted after half-time with the repeat set after the try as well, getting the penalty, and they've made the most of it, haven't they, South Sydney? 28 points to 16. The points have dried up for the Raiders. And don't forget, I said earlier, 32, 32, 33, 36, 36. I reckon we're on for something like that again, the Raiders, this afternoon. As Ward strikes this one from 15 in from the Western touchline. He's not going to miss that. 3 from 3 this afternoon. And all of a sudden, we have got a bit of a ball game, haven't we? 28 points to 18, 10 in it. 0467920222. Dave from Mountie Town, on behalf of Marbles Playing Insurance, salespeople everywhere, loving the call. Thank you, Dave. Jen from Nelson Bay, sitting in the car, the heated seat on, watching my son play the state hockey championships in Tamworth. From pole position at the end of the field, listening to the footy, my idea of the perfect Saturday. Thanks for helping us all feel like we're pitch side, no matter which ground the action's happening on. Thank you, Jen. Lovely text message. Glenn from Yarralumla. Huge shout out to my amazing mum, Helen, from your favourite son. Great call, team. Always enjoyed, never disappointed. The Raiders are playing with some confidence. Yeah, great text message in Women in League Round as well. Thank you for that one, Glenn, in Yarralumla. Just around the corner. You could have come down to Bruce Stadium this afternoon as Ewan Aitken has the ball for the Rabbitohs. Canberra fans trying to get their team back into this one as Lockie Hubner for the Rabbitohs goes up towards the 30-metre line. Just short of it. 29 away from his own line. Humphreys scoots out a dummy half. Good run as well. He makes about 12, 8 short of halfway. Quick play the ball again. Walker was at dummy half. Fifita, they've really got the momentum here, South Sydney. Canberra are on the back foot defensively. Final play. Ward goes to the skies from 10 inside the Raiders' territory. Jed Stewart's facing his own goal line, takes it beautifully, and he's taken out in mid-air by Campbell Graham as well. Campbell Graham hasn't had the best afternoon this afternoon. He takes Jed Stewart out in mid-air. Jed Stewart held onto it really well, and he gets the penalty, 10 away from his own goal line.
1: Yeah, there was no malice in that whatsoever from Campbell Graham, but you just got to be so careful now with the players in the air. Jed Stewart, as you mentioned, he does a great job just to get a hold of that. But South Sydney looking much more dangerous here in this second half. A really key moment. I know in that first half there wasn't too much in it, but then all of a sudden that Ethan Strange intercept and the game turned. Cam Murray's one-on-one steal on Noah Martin, that really changed the feeling in this second half here. So a big play.
0: Yeah, Campbell Graham, well, asked the referee he could challenge it. There was very, very little in it, but his hands did touch Jed Stewart when he was in the air, and Jed Stewart landed on his back. So I think the referee did the right thing there. Saw Anthony Albanese in the crowd as well, staying in Canberra for the weekend to watch his beloved Bunnies. And now Canberra doing some attacking, trying to find a way through Dane Laurie. Right-hand side they come. Noah Martin gets it away to Sasungi, and now they've lost the ball. Savage. Well, it's changed on a dime, hasn't it? Xavier Savage is now losing the ball. It was a fairly comfortable one. It was on his chest on that right edge. And another error from Canberra. You just see that the pressure is starting to build on this Canberra side. They do lead 28-18. James Sullivan on the touchline, but it's not all their own way now, that's for sure.
2: No, that's 100% there. And I tell you, Dane Laurie, interesting. Dane Laurie's come on for Zach Hosking. So Ricky knows that he needs points. And he's got to stop this South side at the moment because they are rolling.
0: Well, he has started in the middle this year, Dane Laurie, a really versatile addition to this Raiders side. Of course, deputising in the halves over the last few weeks as well with Ethan Strange on origin duty. But, yeah, in the middle now for Zach Hosking, and maybe as a bit of an attacking weapon as well, as South Sydney have the ball 8 short of halfway. Graham gets up and plays the ball. Totola, one off the ruck, goes into Canberra territory by about 2 metres. 15 gone in the second half. 2 tries to South Sydney, make it a 10-point ball game. Hubner, now there's a Canberra player. Is it Hudson Young? Has just dropped. He's holding
1: calf.
0: His leg.
1: He's just gone.
0: Yeah.
1: Or Achilles, potentially. Oh, that's not good.
0: You'd hate it for it to be an Achilles, but the way he went down, no one anywhere near him. Wyatt Raymond has blown time off. James Sullivan might have a better look down on the touchline, but you don't like to see Origin players go down like that.
3: He's gone.
0: Oh, I reckon this is Achilles. Or has he rolled on it? Wait for a replay, but the old fingers rolled from the trainer very quickly, didn't they? Saying it's afternoon over from Hudson Young.
2: Oh. Was no one around?
0: No, he was. Well, he was next to the referee. Did Wyatt snipe him? Oh, dear. If this is Achilles, it's...
2: Same as Warbrick last night.
0: Yeah, in the horrible conditions at the Sydney Football Stadium.
4: Warbrick last night.
0: Warbrick
4: did it, no one around.
0: Yeah, Sully just chatting down on the touchline as well. Yeah, he's got the trainers always putting no weight on that left foot, is he? So, geez, I think Hudson Young has done something fairly serious here. 25 minutes to go in this one, and the State of Origin second rower in game number 155 in the NRL. Played 56 minutes on backup last week. Scored a double against South Sydney early in the season, but his afternoon is over. The Origin and Test player, Keon Kalamatungi, is going straight over there to pat him on the back. A nice moment from his Origin teammate. And Hudson Young straight up the tunnel. Horrible to see. No weight on that left ankle. I think he might have done his Achilles. So we're back underway, and the Rabbitohs will kick on the last. Jed Stewart takes it really well again. Under pressure from Campbell Graham once again, but this time he lands on the deck before getting tackled. They're 3 away from their own goal line here, Canberra. They lead 28 points to 18. 25 minutes to go in the nation's capital with James Sullivan, Alan Tung and Glenn Lauder with the first game of ABC Sports NRL Saturday. Xavier Savage at the end of this set will get down to Sully for an update. Savage is 23 metres away from the line. Kyo Weeks is at dummy half. Noah Martin's at first receiver. And I think it means that Zach Hosking got about a 3-minute rest and he's back on the park already out at left edge. So now Sanders will have to kick on the last from inside his own 30. It's a high one. Campbell Graham takes this one comfortably in the end.

0: on his own 30. Passes to Dufty, who'll take the tackle about 12 short of halfway touchline. James Sullivan.
1: Yeah, it's all everybody asking everybody, what is it? What is it with Hudson Young? So we're just waiting to find out. This could be incredible if we see it twice over the weekend. We saw it last time with Warbrick.
0: Yeah, I know. Thanks, Sully. Here's Junior Totola now for South Sydney. 10 inside Canberra's half. Centre park of Canberra Stadium. 24 minutes to go in this one. They're 10 points down. They've scored the last two tries, the Bunnies. They've got their little rabbit tail up as Matt Dufty finds himself 30 away from the line. Their cottontail as Cody Walker goes right for Ashton Ward. And he's met in a good, strong tackle there by Dane Laurie and also Big Papa Lee. He plays the ball 25 away from the line. Final play, right-hand side, kicking through his Walker, chasing his Campbell Graham. Was Jack Whiten taken out? Kyo Weeks puts it over the touch-in goal line for a goal line dropout. There was contact on the way through. Nothing doing at the moment. It's Kyo Weeks who's given away.

0: game set here for both the Rabbitohs and the Raiders. Can they hold on for the Rabbitohs? Can they put some more attack and some points on these green machines?
1: Well, it's a deep goal line dropout. The Raiders will defend from 10 inside their own half, thanks to Dana from South Australia, originally from Newcastle. Up the Knights go, the green machine. Appreciating the call, sitting in the backyard eating some fresh fish and drinking some Grenache. Oh, how nice in South Australia. South Sydney 30 away from Canberra's line. They play the ball through to Tola. Right-hand side through the hands of Ward to Fifita. 23 away from Canberra's line now. But South Sydney with the momentum. Brandon Smith's back on the field. He only played the first 20. Left-hand side they go. Walker gets it away and Ewan Aitken is tackled 12 away from Canberra's goal line. They play the ball and come short left from Smith. Then he changes direction to Walker. Walker comes right now. Junior Totola. Quick hands from Ashton Ward. Too quick. Picked up on the bounce by Jed Stewart. Bye-bye. Shut the gate. Jed Stewart has raced 85 metres and scored under the sticks. They are not catching Jed Stewart. And it's the second intercept of the afternoon. He's got the arrow for joy out under the sticks at the northern end. And once again, the Canberra Raiders have wrestled back momentum in one play. That could have been so different with South Sydney attacking the line, but it's Canberra 32, South Sydney 18, and a kick to come.
0: Oh, wow. This was all happening here for the Rabbitohs. They had it to this right-hand side. You're absolutely right. They had the overlap to the footy as it comes out. A bit of a second phase sort of play. It just doesn't hit the right man and bounces up, and Jed Stewart runs almost 85, 90 metres to score under the post. It was looking so likely for the Rabbitohs, and then the green machine turn and go the other end of the field.
1: He does the old Usain Bolt celebration 5 metres before the line, and the swan dive over the line. Well, it can turn on a dime, this game of rugby league, can't it, James Sullivan?
2: I tell you what, though, they have tested him all day, Jed Stewart, and he has come up with A-plus all week, all day. And, mate, I tell you who rode that, the coach.
1: Dad, coach, yeah, all of the above. Yeah, sensational from Jed Stewart. Only his second try of the season, game number 11, obviously coming the last few weeks for Sevilio Tamale, who he struggled, didn't he, against St. George Illawarra a few weeks ago. But, yeah, the awareness, Jed Stewart saw the bounce and he was straight on it, racing away. Ethan Sanders with an easy kick from in front. Warriors leading the Cowboys 30-0 in NRLW's second half. New South Wales Women's Rugby League South leading Illawarra 22-12. Manly trailing Penrith 40-0 in the New South Wales Cup second half. Still 6-6 Newtown and Newcastle. Queensland Cup Sunshine Coast leading the Dolphins 10-6. Northern Pride 10-0 leading North Devils in the first half. AFL North Melbourne 19 leading Melbourne 6, and first half Super Rugby Women's Semis New South Wales leading Western Force 12-0. Ethan Sanders adds the extras from right in front. He is 5 from 5 this afternoon. Sully, you've got an update.
2: Yeah, Hudson Young, Achilles.
1: Yeah. Horrible stuff. Thanks, Sully. Horrible stuff. So that's the end of the season for Hudson Young. A long way back, a huge recovery. And yeah, we feared the worst, didn't we, when he saw him go down like that with absolutely no one in Cooey. It looked so innocuous, and that tends to be how the Achilles unfolds. So good luck to Hudson Young in his recovery. But a huge setback for the Raiders. We spoke about, didn't we, Tangi, the fact that they're just getting everyone back on deck.
0: Yeah, that's right. And another a hurdle to come. But that is footy. We often do see that, as we can see Tommy Starling in his 150th game for the Raiders. He goes to the interchange card, where they'll get him onto the field now, whether he might play a little bit of time in the middle or whether they will take an Owen Paddy off. We'll just see here now.
1: Yeah, Ray's been listening to watching the Kingaroy Yowies this afternoon and listening to us. Thank you for that. And here he is scooting out of dummy half now, Owen Paddy, as they continue to the right-hand side, and Noah Martin gets it away to Sasangi. Quick play of the ball, and Weeks finds himself at dummy half, trying to get the markers offside, but White Raymond's not
0: here now.
1: Yeah, Ray's been listening to watching the Kingaroy Yowies this afternoon and listening to us. Thank you for that. And here he is scooting out of dummy half now, Owen Paddy, as they continue to the right-hand side, and Noah Martin gets it away to Sasangi. Quick play of the ball, and Weeks finds himself at dummy half, trying to get the markers offside, but White Raymond's not going to give him six again. It's the final play. They're 15 short of halfway. They'll come left, and Sanders will kick from just outside 40. He was thinking about from inside 40, but he took a couple of more steps, and oh, Campbell Graham, the fans are riding him, aren't they? He took that one well, to be fair. He had to backtrack about 10 metres, and he's been met in a really big hit. As such.

0: chasing through Corey Horsburgh. They're not to be running into Corey Horsburgh at full speed, that's for sure. But he gets up and plays the ball, and they find themselves 25 away from their own line through Whiten. Now it's dummy half. Ward gets it away left-hand side. A good tackle again, trying to keep South Sydney down in their own territory. Tallis Duncan playing at 30 away from the line. Walker scoots out at dummy half after dummying to put the markers off, and he's almost at halfway. That's a good run. He's right on the halfway mark now. Really smart footy there. Brandon Smith out at dummy half, and Walker goes into dummy half there, and now it's Matt Duffy, 35 away from Canberra's line. He wanted to go again, but White Raymond called held. Now they come right. Ward kicks on the run towards this right corner. Graham and Stewart there. Stewart under no dramas gets away from Graham as well. Gets away from the next, but he can't get away the third of Fifita, and he plays the ball 11 away from his own line. 34 points to 18. 19 to go in this one, Tungy.
1: Yeah, and just looking here now, it is Owen Paddy, who's had a screamer of a game. Gets Tom Starling to come on the field at the moment. But they've got a lot of service too out of their outside backs. Kyle Wiggs has got it in too. But Jisimi Sasungi on the edge has been really strong. Jed Stewart, they've been getting plenty of metres.
0: Well, it's exactly how it was done last week as well. 62 minutes last week for Owen Paddy, and the same again this afternoon. So Tom Starling will see out this one in game number 150 in Canberra colours. Of course, played one game for Newcastle back in 2018. So the Central Coast boy, the Kingcumber Junior, is on for 150 in Canberra colours. Now here's Strange, another coastie, tries to link up with Starling on the backup. But Starling just overran the pass. It was Strange going straight through, and Starling couldn't hold on to it. Loses the ball. South Sydney get the changeover on the last 30 away from their own goal line. But, geez, the Raiders are just starting to find their feet again. It's taken them a while to get going in this second half. South Sydney looked really good, but you wonder whether the wind is slowly going out of their sails, because the interchanges look like they're doing the job for Canberra.
1: Yeah, that's right. And you want Ethan Strange to back himself like that. But just after some points, getting back in control, you would have loved to get a bit of a better end to the set. But you still got to back the 5-8, taking him on. But here they go to the left-hand side. Walker, beautiful little short ball.
0: Yeah, good opportunity. And it's kept alive as well by Aitken. Back on the inside, Duffy runs around a few. Now they come back to the right. Whiten, 2-on-1 here. Whiten could have passed to Graham. He held on to it. And he might go over the touchline. He does. Jack Whiten decided to go himself, and Jed Stewart comes up big again in defence with Zach Hosking to drag Whiten over the touchline. That's really good effort from the Raiders, and I think maybe Whiten could have passed if he had his time again to allow Graham to come back inside.
1: Yeah, that's right. Just maybe drop him underneath to stay away from that sideline. But really, really good work from Jed Stewart there. The awareness just to keep his body moving there. The tackle didn't stop at all, and he bundled him in the touch. Really great play.
0: So the Raiders get the ball back on their 20-metre line. 16 and a half to go. 34-18 they lead. Weeks at dummy half, and he goes right, and Sasungi's 15 away from halfway. Gets up and plays it for Starling. Right-hand side, Noah Martin goes towards the halfway line. There's three South Sydney players to stop him, still inside his own territory. They come back left-hand side now. Weeks keeps it alive for Horsbread. Dummies. Goes himself, backs into the defence, doesn't get the offload away, takes the tackle, held up on the halfway stripe. Scooting out of dummy half is Starling again. That's what they want out of their replacement dummy half. A little bit of explosivity. That's dummy half there, left-hand side, final play. Sanders puts the kick up. Graham comes forward, loses it. Oh, same play on the referee. That looked like a knock-on from Campbell Graham. But there was plenty of contest up there. Everyone went up for it. And now Duffy has it 29 away from the line centre field. Gets up and plays the ball for Walker. Left-hand side, Johnston. And they come up with something here, the Bunnies. They trail 34-18 after getting back within 10. Scooting out of dummy half, Tallis Duncan now. He has the ball 7 short of halfway. Johnston at dummy half now. Goes back to Tola, straightens and just settles things down for the Bunnies through the middle. They're going to have to start getting expansive, aren't they? Taking risks. Smith scooting, going himself. 10, 20. He's got in support, left-hand side. Walker, was he tackled without the ball? The referee says play on.
1: Oh, no,
0: and it's a great tackle from Weeks, one-on-one to stop Ewan Aitken, but they won't stop Walker on the next play. Canberra were way too slow to get back and recover. But South, after that run through the middle from the subsequent play, Walker goes over. It was a really good try saver from Weeks, but there weren't enough defenders back, and they do get the try they needed. 34-22. 2, kick to come, 14 and a half to go.
1: It was actually Wyatt Raymond. He went to blow to stop the play. He thought that there was a knock on there, whatever that might be, but he just let it go. And then all of a sudden, as soon as the tackle's made, you've got to play on. And so he had to get back in the line. So there's a lot of people blowing up at the moment, except for Cody Water. He scores that try, the arrow. Here we go.
0: I think that Wyatt Raymond might have been ready to blow the penalty for the player being tackled without the ball here. And then he decided, well, actually, they're going to pick the ball up, so I'll allow play on. But if it was a knock, I reckon the South Sydney player might have knocked the ball on while he was tackled without the ball. So you can't play on there. You have to come back for the penalty. Touchline, James Sullivan.
2: I agree with you. At the end of the day, once the tackle's made, this crowd's not happy. I can tell you that. And it's not a victory song they're singing.
0: South Sydney won't mind. 34-22 with a kick to come. Once again, they could make it a 10-point ball game as Ward is 8 in from the eastern touchline. Hits this one beautifully. The touchies barely move. They only move to put their flags up. And it is 34-24. Canberra and South Sydney. It was 36-34 last time they played. South Sydney have been involved in 370-plus games this year, and they're still chatting about this.
1: Can we hear the referee there? Maybe, not sure.
0: Well, I think it's...
3: It doesn't knock on.
0: Okay. Well, that's the explanation.
1: Okay.
0: So, Joey Tarpany is saying Cody Walker knocks on, so you can't play on. Wyatt Raymond says Cody Walker didn't play on when he was potentially taken without the ball. So that's why he allowed the play to continue, Wyatt Raymond. Yeah, South Sydney have been involved in 370-point games this year, and we've had 58 already with 13 and a half to go. Could they make it 4? From the neutrals' point of view, you'll love to see it. 0467 920 222. Plenty of text messages coming through. Thanks to Wes. Thanks to George. Thanks to Nev. The shrill coming down the line has dropped a decibel or two. Nice tip on deflection. Okay, yeah, thank you. I don't know what that means. Left-hand side they come. Here's Junior Totola. And Totola is 35 away from the line centre field. 13 to go. 34-24. Smith dummy half left for Murray. South Sydney looking to get back into this one. A metre short of halfway. Smith out at dummy half, goes right for Dufty. 12 inside Canberra territory, last play. Quick play the ball for Smith to go right to Ward. Kicks down towards the southwestern corner. Stewart coming back again. Can't catch that one, but it does go over the dead ball line. He was trying to take the catch. He jumped from inside the field of play, so it would have been a goal line dropout if he caught it anyway, because his momentum probably would have taken him over the dead ball line. He loses it backwards. It's lucky there were no South Sydney players there for Jed Stewart, but it is a goal line dropout, leading 34-24.
1: Yeah, absolutely. They've been targeting him, haven't they? But here we go. They haven't been going with the short drop-ups. They've been going long here. So Sanders with the footy in hand. Rabbitohs coming home hard.
0: Shane from Greenaway says, come on, Raiders, wake up. Here's the deep goal line dropout. Oh, Walker takes that one well on the full. It was going through the hands and he just grabbed it. Just short of the halfway line. So they'll start this set now 35 away from Canberra's line in centre field. Getting up slowly to play the ball. On the field is John Rattle in just game number 2 in the NRL. Scored on debut against the Broncos. He'd love to get one here this afternoon, wouldn't he? To really put the cat amongst the pigeons. Whiten met in a good one-on-one tackle by Stewart. Made to get up and play the ball. He wanted to continue. Ward at dummy half. Left-hand side, Murray changes direction and then goes through the middle. He's 15 away from the line. Gets up and plays the ball for Smith. Short right-hand side. Ward goes to the line. Good ball, Whiten. Once again, it's Strange out of the line quickly to wrap Whiten up one-on-one. They're defending well at the moment. It's the final play. Ward will kick across field from right to left. Johnston's there. So too is Talis Duncan. He takes it, but it's the last tackle. So they'll get the changeover. 2 away from Canberra's line. The Raiders will be coming away from their own end. So South Sydney won't be too disappointed with where that set ended up, even though they didn't get points at the end of it.
1: Yeah, absolutely. When we look at the field position in their second half, it's been all down their southern end. The Raiders had to do so much work and it's taken so much energy out of them coming through. But what has improved as well is their kicking game in this second half has been spot on from the Rabbitohs.
0: Dane Laurie is 25 away from his own line centre field. Yeah, you can put that down to Cody Walker and also Ashton Ward, who's had a really good kicking game this afternoon. 30 away from the line. South Sydney won't like that. David Fifita has given away a high shot. And that is a bit of a piggyback for Canberra in the context of this game. And there's only 10 points in it and 10 to go. Oh, yeah, that's not a great one from Fifita, is it? Right across the chops of Joey Tarpany.
1: Yeah, a little bit lazy, wasn't it, from Fifita on that occasion? But you're right, just the breathing space it's given the Raiders at the moment. But I tell you what, Cam Murray's done, I think he's been one of the Rabbitohs' best here this afternoon. He's been in everything.
0: James Sullivan, you needed headgear on there.
2: nearly got me. I tell you who's going to be inspirational for this Raiders side. Joe Tarpin, he's just come back onto the field, and he was the first player that went to Hudson Young as he was going up the tunnel.
0: Jonty Gibbs took one-handed with an umbrella the other week, so you could have had a crack at that one. Here we go, the Raiders, 30 away from South Sydney's line, trying to put the icing on this one. They were really good in the first half. South Sydney have come back beautifully in the second. Starling out of dummy half. Goes short right-hand side. Oh. That's touched by South Sydney and Brandon Smith, but it's gone forward off Canberra first. So a big collision from Brandon Smith forces the ball free from Starling. Smith knocked it forward as he tried to win the ball back. It doesn't matter. South Sydney will get a scrum feed. 20 away from their own goal line. 9.5 to go in a 10-point ball game.
1: Yeah, he's had a couple of big moments. He absolutely came in. He lined up Tommy Starling and absolutely belted him. And the ball's come free. Great play from the two opposing number nines.
0: Troy from Cabramatta saying, come on, Rabbitohs. And Louis in Wollongong saying the Raiders doing well. Gorillas have been defeated by West, 28-12 in the Illawarra Rugby League. Thank you for that one. Now here's Jack White and 10 short of halfway. Gee, South Sydney, this is a good position for them. That's play one. They're only just short of halfway. Murray goes left for Walker, keeps it alive. Dufty, I suppose the only concern is if they do have to take risks, they risk coming up with errors as well. Walker, dummy half. Kalomatungi back on the field. He makes it to within 32 of Canberra's line on play three. We'll get up centre field and play this one. 8:40 to go. Right hand side. Ashton Ward goes to the line. Dummies goes himself. Runs straight into Mariotta back on the park for the Raiders. So another fresh big man. 23 away from the line. Final play. Ward gets up for Smith at dummy half. Lefty goes for Cody Walker, changing direction off the boot. Goes towards the goal line. Weeks has to come up with it. He doesn't come up with it. It bobbles everywhere. Campbell Graham gets a hand on it over the line, but I think Jack Whiten might have knocked it on the way through.
4: The ruling is knock on in the field of play by Jack Whiten.
0: Yeah. I think that's what's happened as well. Kyo Weeks has gone without it. Jack Whiten had
5: South's
0: no time.
5: Right side, kick chaser on side.
0: To recover.
5: Canberra defenders required to go back towards the ball, take up a position prior to the ball arriving.
0: I think South Sydney know that it's going to be a knock on. They've all gone back ready for Canberra to get the ball.
5: There's no escort action from any Canberra player now looking at the contest.
0: Now, it does touch Kyo Weeks' right hand first, but which direction does that go? Because it could be a knock on first by Weeks.
1: Okay.
0: We've got the graphic of the score in our way, don't we? Oh, no, we'll see it. I mean, that's gone backwards
5: looking
0: off Weeks.
5: Looking at all available angles.
1: You support the on-field decision here, maybe?
0: Yeah, maybe. I reckon that's probably gone backwards off Weeks into Whiten's hand. Because of the direction they're facing. They're facing the dead ball
5: touches
0: line.
5: The right hand of KO Weeks, who's pulling back towards his own dead ball line.
0: Yeah.
5: Then Jack Whiten's hand's left hand pulls it towards Canberra's dead ball line. This is a knock-on.
0: Yeah.
5: Decision made.
4: So because your bloke touches it first, you've got to pack a scrum, but it's your ball.
1: Okay.
0: Yeah, because it can't be a changeover because the Canberra player touched it. If it was just a white knock-on, it would have been a changeover. But it's going to be a Canberra scrum. 8:16 to go, 34-24. That's a bit of a let-off for the Raiders as well. Touchline, Sully.
2: Yeah, 100%. You can just see there Cameron Murray still remonstrating with the referee. Look.
1: I don't think they're going to change the decision now.
0: Yeah, Pete the Piston in the gong is asking if Alex Johnson would be the greatest try scorer in the history of the game if they had the corner post rule in Ken Irvine's day. Well, to be fair to Alex Johnston, they didn't have it for a whole heap of his career either. So different eras, different results, all that kind of thing. Now, oh, I thought Canberra had given one away, but South Sydney give away a scrum penalty. They released too early. They broke the scrum too early, and Canberra get the penalty on their own 10-metre line.
1: Yeah, it was like an old-fashioned scrum there when they
0: the differential.
1: Won the ball. That's right, against the feed. But no, there was a penalty here to the Raiders. And getting out of this at their own end of the field, as mentioned a couple of times, they've done a lot of work off their own try line here, and the Rabbitohs are coming hard at them.
0: Warriors 38, Cowboys 4 in second half NRLW. And here at Canberra Stadium, we've got 7:40 to go. Canberra out by 10. 34-24. Left-hand side they come. Tarpany with a strong run into traffic. Seven short of halfway. Gets up and plays it in the centre of the park. Starling waiting at dummy half. Goes right, Noah Martin. Repeating the big news that Noah Martin's edge back rower partner The State of Origin and Test back rower Hudson Young has ruptured his Achilles in this game. He will be gone for the season and potentially a big part of next season. He'll be out for the World Cup as well. So no Hudson Young for the World Cup, it looks like at this stage, if that is definitely a rupture, but certainly an Achilles injury. And you can only imagine that if it's an Achilles injury, it's a rupture. So Laurie plays the ball, 32 away from the line. Final play. They come left, the Raiders, with the high kick in the air to Campbell Graham, who struggled under the high one tonight. This time, Jed Stewart knocks it forward, and it'll be a Canberra knock on the 10-metre line and a changeover for South Sydney. Touchline, James Sullivan.
2: Well, we thought there was a big crowd, didn't we? 19,659.
1: Yeah, good crowd, isn't it? Saturday afternoon, last one of the school holidays here in great condition. So, yeah, great work from the fans turning up.
0: As the Raiders look to make it three in a row. Oh. What a hit that is from Joey Tarpany. Dane Laurie's come out of it a bit ordinary as well. Ethan Strange was involved too. I think it was Tarpany who did the damage on Campbell Graham. To be fair, he got straight back up and played the ball. Walker gets six again for his side now from the subsequent play over on the left. And Ewan Aitken will continue on as he gets the offload for the second phase for South Sydney. So they finally start this set 11 short of halfway. Kalama Matangi takes it towards the middle and he's three inside Canberra territory. Got 6 minutes to go. South Sydney need to score twice. 34-24, they trail. They come left. Walker gets it away to Talis Duncan. Can't get through. Good scrambling defence by the Raiders. Ewan Aitken stayed on the deck here, but he's getting up slowly now. Smith scoots out of dummy half for the South Sydney side. 19 short of Canberra's line. 10 in from the eastern touchline. Duncan comes open side. Walker gets it away. Cam Murray. Ward now away for Dufty. They've got numbers one-on-one. Campbell Graham will go in. Canberra couldn't get across quick enough on the left-hand side defensively. South Sydney just had too many numbers and too much space. Campbell Graham scores the try. And what a grandstand finish we will have here in the nation's capital. 34-28 with a kick to come, five to go.
1: Yeah, amazing work here from the Rabbitohs on this right-hand side. They'll definitely have a look at the obstruction on the way through. Joey Tarpin, he's absolutely filthy. But I think the ball, it comes away, does it? I think it's okay. But we have seen these taken off teams throughout the year. He certainly gets impeded on the way through. I don't think he's going to make any difference to the try on the outside, but he does have to run through the ball here. Cameron Murray plays out the back. It's on this next one. It's Ethan Strange who he gets caught up here.
0: From Dave Fifita.
1: Dave Fifita. Look, the way the ball goes, he's not going to stop that try, but we have seen these in the past be taken away. Let's see what the bunker has to say.
0: Yeah, this is going to be a worrying time for South Sydney. Nervous moments with 4.5 to go. James Sullivan touchline. Does he go in front of the player?
2: Well, the crowd certainly thinks so.
0: I think the way that the rule is structured, you've probably got to penalise that, even though... Yeah, sorry, Sully.
2: I'm just looking at Jack Whiten's body language just in front of me. Yeah. He's just basically gone, we're in trouble.
0: Yeah. Yeah, it's as soon as David Fifita overruns the ball here and the ball goes behind him.
5: David Fifita as a lead runner is required to run through space.
0: Yeah.
5: Ethan is looking to slide and is unable to because of David Fifita's run. This causes a disadvantage for Matt then to bite.
6: He's required to run at space and he runs straight at it.
5: Decision made.
0: Look, as you say, Tungy, I think Strange was a million to one to be able to make a tackle, but the rule's the rule, and David Fifita runs in front of the ball and stops Ethan Strange from sliding across. So, South Sydney have missed out on one there. That would have made it really interesting with five to go. 34-24, the score remains. Canberra get the penalty, 15 away from their own line.
1: Yeah, it'll relieve a bit of pressure, won't it? A good kick to the touchline here for the Raiders and slow things down a little bit. But I tell you what, there's 5 minutes on the clock. There'll be three sets, potentially, chances that they will get from the Rabbitohs. They need to score twice.
0: Mitch says Campbell Graham having a shocker. Go Lucas Herbert. Oh, what a round Lucas Herbert had last night at the Open. Hopefully continue it this afternoon at Royal Birkdale. But here at Canberra Stadium, Zach Hosking is right on the halfway line for the Raiders with five to go, leading by 10. Tarpany, the Raiders fans are starting to make some noise now with Canberra Stadium completely covered in shadows. Late afternoon in the capital, and Dane Laurie is 35 away from the line, 22 in from the western touchline. They make it three in a row, or can South Sydney come back and steal victory here after a really good start to the second half from the Bunnies with two quick tries? Canberra have the ball through Atta Mariotta, 22 away from the line. It's the last. Now Sanders gets the ball back on the inside for Laurie to kick. It bounces into the grateful arms of Matt Dufty. And then Strange and Laurie are there to wrap him up. 9 away from the goal line in centre field. Canberra have got South Sydney where they want them. 10 away from the goal line. But Souths are going to have to throw caution to the wind here to try to come up with something. Talis Duncan's 15 away from his own goal line. Walker out at dummy half for Alex Johnston, left-hand side. Gets to the 30. He's 15 in from the eastern touchline. Geez, you can hear the Raiders fans. They are desperate for the Canberra side to get over. Murray almost finds a gap there off his right shoulder for Lockie Hubner, but the defence was really good, and now Smith scooting out a dummy half, making more than 15 metres. He's 7 inside Canberra territory. Last play, Ward puts the kick up on the run. Kyo Weeks waiting for it. Fifita gets there first, knocks it back. It's still the last, and then the Raiders dive on it through Dane Laurie. So grateful. There's some Raiders players that are stretching. It looks like Jed Stewart's got some cramps. It's really starting to tell now with 3:20 to go. This game has been a roller coaster in this second half, Tony.
1: Oh, absolutely has. And the teams have thrown everything at it. It's unfortunate that the South just started slow out of the blocks here, but they really lit it up in this second half, and the Raiders just holding on at the moment. But still, what can they do? Can they get a one-on-one steal or

0: We'll leave that one with Andrew Moore. He's the boss of nicknames, but I like that one. Sandra Sully on the touchline. As the Raiders have the ball right on halfway. Left-hand side, Ethan Sanders will grubber on the last play to the touchline. Smart footy from Ethan Sanders, really smart. Grubbing to the touchline, five away from the goal line. South Sydney will get the ball back with 2.5 to go. Just takes the sting out a little bit.
1: Yeah, he's been brilliant this afternoon, Ethan Sanders. We've talked about his probably his best game last week, and he's brought that confidence here today. His kicking game has been absolutely brilliant and really smart once again.
0: Shout out to Gunnedah Junior Rugby League for putting on a great carnival day. A big congratulations to my Narrabri under-11s for being picked on sportsmanship and performance, going undefeated. Kurt, Dana, Warren, Mac Rogers. Thank you, guys. 0467 920 222. 2 minutes to go. South Sydney are 10 short of halfway. They go left. They have to spin it. Dufty gets it away to Talis Duncan, who gets past a couple of defenders. 10 inside Canberra's territory and gets a quick play the ball. Cody Walker goes to the line, gets it away to Ewan Aitken. They're only 10 away. It was a forward pass from Walker to Aitken. It was very, very flat. It was a close pass as well.
1: They're going to challenge
0: the touchy on the far side. Drew Ultram has said forward pass. Can you challenge
2: previous
0: forward passes?
2: Tackle three on-field ruling is knock on into a defender.
0: Okay, there we go.
1: Yeah, that's right.
0: There we go. He's knocked the ball on into a defender, I've got to say. Well, this will be interesting if South Sydney come up with here. Is it the case, or is it just throwing caution to the wind? Is it one of those ones where they have to do it?
1: Yeah, well, they went up for it straight away. Maybe it is just that last throw of the dice. Does he get tackled without the footy?
0: Or might touch Adam Mariotta on the way through.
1: Yep, you've got to have a look at it. Comes through. Ewan Aitken, it almost looks like he wasn't even looking for the football. He was just running into the space.
0: The line, yeah.
1: And Walker back on the inside. Does it come off?
0: No.
1: Mariotta's
3: looking at all available
0: it's
3: angles.
0: Near him.
1: And about. Is it touch?
0: Well, Dane Laurie is the player that makes the tackle.
1: Does he make the contact before the ball hits?
3: The ball
1: his
3: is touched here by Ewan Aitken.
0: Yeah. So he loses the ball into Dane Laurie.
1: Okay. Have a look here. Yeah. Slowing it down, having a few looks at it here up in the bunker.
0: They're looking to see if he controlled the ball, aren't they? Whether it's a knock-on into Dane Laurie or whether he actually manages to hold it with almost his thigh.
3: Ewan Aitken has the ball pinned against his own body.
0: Yeah.
1: Okay.
0: This will be okay, I think, at this point. Dane Laurie goes for the one.

0: 3.
1: Yeah. Okay. That's a good challenge from South Sydney.
2: 1 minute 46. Got to score twice here. The Rabbitohs have got to get it here.
1: 34-24. Can they come up with something? Luca says, hey, Glenn, I met Springer the other day. I asked him for a selfie and he took it on his own phone. Thank you, Luca. Hopefully you can send it to you somehow. As South Sydney will have to go all the way back to 8 metres away from the halfway line, because that's where the last play the ball was. And now Kaloa Matangi, they've only got a minute and 40 seconds to try to come up with two tries. They have to score this set and then go coast to coast. Right-hand side, Ward gets it away to Dufty, and Fifita is met in a good tackle by Stewart, but he gets a beautiful offload away to Graham. They keep it alive. Ward, Murray, left-hand side, Aitken. Still going, Ewan Aitken straightens 25 away from Canberra's line. That is play five. What can they come up with here? It's all or nothing for South Sydney. Smith left. Ward to Talis Duncan. Pass, keeping it alive. Ward comes back right. Kaloa Matangi dummies. Tries to get the pass away. Dave Fifita has it now. Still the last. He passes it into a Raiders player. And Canberra, with less than a minute to go, we'll see this one out. Joey Tarpany ends up with it. This will be ball under the jumper stuff here. Jed Stewart from dummy half. Over the 30-metre line. Watch all the cramps come out now. Jed Stewart will take forever to get up and play this one. He does now. And then Tom Starling out of dummy half is happy to go straight into the markers and take the tackle 10 short of halfway. Zach Hosking does almost the same. They might have to start throwing it a bit here because there's still 25 seconds to go. South Sydney could score and then decide not to take the kick, but I reckon they'll just about get through this set. Keon Kaloa Matangi is out of action for South Sydney. They're playing with 12 at the moment. He's absolutely beat. This is the last tackle. Hosking will take it. 15 inside South Sydney's territory. There's still 10 seconds to go, so South Sydney won't be able to deny the kick, because even if they do score, it'll be after the siren. Here it is about to sound now, and they keep the ball alive. Walker loses it forward. And it is game over. Well, that was a thrilling second half of rugby league, where the Canberra Raiders absolutely ran riot in the first half. 28-6 they led. And in the second half, South Sydney came back. 18-6 they won the second half. But it wasn't quite enough. 34-24. We got time for a couple of interviews before we head back to Andrew MC and Louis ahead of the Warriors Dragons game. But Alan Tung, South Sydney gave us plenty of excitement in that second half.
2: Yeah, they certainly did. Well, we were critical of them in that first half. They didn't have the energy and the intent that Wayne Bennett and his troops would have liked. They turned that around in that second half, and they showed us the football team and how dangerous they are with the ball in hand. Plenty of ball movement, good go forward through the middle. Kaloa Matangi was brilliant, really got them on the front foot. Cam Murray involved heavily too for Fifita. And plenty more gave the opportunities for their creative men to be able to put those plays on at the back end of the game there, but just fell up too short because of that great first half from the Canberra Raiders. So they hang on. Their season is still alive here for the Canberra Raiders, but a really, really good second half from the Rabbitohs.
1: Just waiting to get some reaction, Alan. We'll get your ABC Player of the Year, but let's get down to Sully now.
3: Well, I'm joined by the boy that's back, Noah Martin. Two games, two tries, two wins. How you feeling, mate?
4: Oh, it feels good to be back. As I said in the media earlier in the week, it was a tough 8 weeks going there. I'm just glad I can get back and help the boys get the win.
3: Yeah, and how good's this? The joints packed, yeah. Just under 20,000, but they came. You knew that half-time, yeah, they would respond after that first half.
4: Yeah, 100%. Six said, just don't take the foot off the throttle here. I think we started that second half slow, but it was good to get back. Nice, mate. Good to get back in that at the end there and hang on and get the win.
3: Mate, thanks for joining ABC Sport.
4: Thank you.
3: Well done.
1: Yeah, great win. Three in a row for the Raiders. Jeez, they had to do it tough in that second half. And it just goes to show, Tungy, that obviously, even though you've got a great attacking performance, that you really need to get it done defensively as well.
2: Yeah, absolutely. We're just seeing some distressing scenes on the sideline as Hudson Young with the moon boot on. And it's great to see the South Sydney players all around him as well, but the Achilles injury. But, yeah, you're right. The Rabbitohs, it almost frustrates you because you can see the football side. They just couldn't put it together for the 80 minutes, but they'd be really, really disappointed with that. They got the Storm at home next week, the Sharks away, they've got a couple of big

0: games to keep their season alive. So they've missed this opportunity, but they've certainly got some strike right across the park.
1: Let's get back down to Sully.
2: We're joined by Ethan Sanders, and a couple of big weeks and a couple of great wins, but you knew the Rabbits would come in that second half.
3: Yeah, definitely. We sort of fell into the game of footy that they want. Obviously, they got great attack and they liked them set starts. So we sort of played into their hand and sort of bit ourselves in the bum there at the end. But, pleased to get the win.
2: Mate, Glenn Lauder, our main commentator upstairs, called it a 41. Your kick, not a 40-20, called it a 41. That must have just been so good, obviously, and then you score off the back of it.
3: Yeah, no, I was lucky to get a bounce. I actually thought I was going to go dead off the boot. Lucky to get a bounce. Happy that it went out.
2: Yeah, well, you personally, a couple of big weeks. Now you just move on, hopefully, a final spot in 2026.
3: Yeah, I hope so. That's the goal.
2: Beautiful. Thanks for joining us, ABC Sport, mate.
3: Thank you.
1: Good on you, Sully. Maybe we can get one South Sydney reaction before we go, but... Alan Tung, how do your ABC Player of the Year points look?
0: Yeah, it was, going through the one point in particular, just, a little bit challenging there. But I gave one point to Kian Koloamatangi, 206 run metres, 32 tackles. You know, that big turnaround in the second half, I really feel, was on the back of the momentum and the go forward from the big guys. Dave Fifita, I thought, had a good game. Brandon Smith in the middle had some really key moments as well. So I thought he was good. And Ashton Ward, the little halfback. But Keon, he got my 1.2 to that man we just spoke to in Ethan Sanders. Absolutely brilliant. His kicking game was outstanding, but also his attack all round was brilliant. And then Owen Paddy, his start to the game was absolutely brilliant. His creativity, but one thing, and I know Sully mentioned it a couple times in the call, defensively, he was rocking blokes. He was right into everything. So Owen Paddy got my 3. Ethan Sanders, 2-1, the Keon Koloamatangi.
1: All right, Sully's down there with Matt Dufty.
2: Yeah, I got Matt Dufty. Well, story of two halves.
4: Yeah, you know, I think we started the way we finished last week, which is very, very pleasing, but... we played the footy we can play in the second half, but it's just we've got to get the start better.
2: Yeah, and you personally, you're obviously just fitting into it nicely.
4: Yeah, wasn't too pleased today. I didn't get the opportunities I wanted, but just goes with the first half, I guess. We didn't really have many opportunities as a team. I think too many errors, which killed us at the back of the field, which you can't win field position. You can't really do much with the ball. So I think, we've got a bit to work on this week.
2: Thanks for joining us, ABC Sport.
4: Thank you.
1: All right, there you go. James Sullivan, well done on the touchline this afternoon. What a game of footy we've had in the nation's capital. Another 58 points. And just for the mathematicians, the rain men amongst us, that means the last six games. Canberra, 32, 32, 33, 34, 36, 36. There we go.
0: Wowzers.
1: Owen Paddy scored the first try. Kyo Weeks ended up with a double. There were tries as well to Hudson Young, Noah Martin and Jed Stewart. Ethan Sanders kicked 5 from 6. And for South Sydney, they scored one try in the first half through Ashton Ward, who converted his own try. But then Alex Johnston, Cam Murray and Cody Walker all scored tries to make a real game of it. 4 from 4 for Ward. It finished 34 points to 24. The big news, though, was Hudson Young doing his Achilles. Potentially looks like he'll miss the rest of the season and the World Cup. Big loss for the Raiders and Australia, but it finished 34 points to 24. 1 point to Kian Koloamatangi, 2 points to Ethan Sanders and 3 to Owen Paddy. Andrew, in front of 19,659 at Canberra Stadium. Geez, we better get back to you because the footy's not too far away.
5: Indeed. Thank you, Glenn. Thank you, Tungy. Thank you, Sandra. 34-24, Canberra over South. I like that, Sandra Sully. Sandra Sully, a legend of the Channel 10 newsroom and mad rugby league fan. So, Esther, I think that should stick. Canberra 34, South 24, before a very good crowd there of almost 20,000 people. The Raiders, Luke Lewis, they do win again. They've won a couple in a row now against the South Sydney Rabbitohs, who... you think should be playing finals footy, but it's still in a little bit of doubt.
6: Yeah, absolutely. Well, they didn't play well today. A little bit of a come down from last week, expecting to go down to Canberra and get a win, and then Canberra obviously turned up and played some good footy. Their first half was amazing, so well done to Canberra. I was bullish on them getting another win, which was great to see, but I was going to stay on the Canberra bandwagon, but seeing the injury to Hudson Young, I think that's massive for them, because we talk about the players who have a big role in that side, about leadership and looking across your field and who's important into that team, and it's Hudson Young, so that's a massive massive loss for them. But South Sydney, yeah, interesting. They're not playing their best footy. I find it really bizarre there's no Jai Gray.
5: I can't believe it.
6: Yeah, see, I think he's been amazing for them. But didn't get a start today, which is interesting. But, yeah, look, I think they've got to start really focusing the South Sydney Rabbitohs on getting their best team on the park and getting some wins under their belt and truly pushing for that sort of top eight, top four if they can. But, yeah, I think Canberra, that loss from Hudson Young might be the last little, I don't know, nail in the coffin that might push them out.
5: Well, Canberra is next week at home again, a 3 o'clock game next Saturday again against the West Tigers. Souths play the Melbourne Storm at Stadium Australia in the 8 o'clock game on Friday night. Michael Carayannis is here, the Daily and Sunday Telegraph's number one rugby league writer. Welcome back to you, MC. Yeah, the Raiders holding on in the end there, a few nervous moments.
7: Yeah, holding on and just keeping the door ajar for their top eight aspirations, as well as unlikely as they are. They performed well last week to beat Canterbury and now another win. So they're a little bit of a hope. And
5: so what are they, 20 points now? So they're still 4 points outside the eight, seven rounds to go after this.
7: Yeah, so they're a chance. Brisbane winning on Thursday night as well gives them a chance. So it's good to see a little bit more excitement around that eight. South losing, Newcastle losing, sees those sides who are chasing their tail sort of inch closer.
5: Yeah, I'm all for the chaos, as you know, every year. So bring it on. Your texts are welcome before kickoff, Hish, 0467 920 222. We're calling from the boardroom, the game at Mount Smart Stadium in Auckland, the Warriors playing St George Illawarra. Team news, there's one change for the Warriors, Charles Nicol Klukstar onto the bench in place of Murata Niokore. And for St George Illawarra, they're 1-19. It's the 150th NRL game for Jacob Little coming off the bench. And as I mentioned earlier, the Dragons have not won in Auckland since 2011. So that's quite a drought over on the other side of the ditch. Weather conditions are fine in New Zealand. There's going to be another sellout crowd by the looks of things. And in the NRLW, the Warriors' most impressive winners over North Queensland, 42-4. Earlier, Sydney Roosters 22 scored late points to beat Canberra 18. And still to come in the NRLW, it is Canterbury Bankstown against Cronulla Sutherland at Stadium Australia. Full-time New South Wales Women's Rugby League, South Sydney 22, defeated the Illawarra Steelers 12. New South Wales Cup, Penrith has thrashed Manly Warringah by 40 points to nil. While in the second half in the Beer Wine Food Festival at Henson Park, it's Newtown and Newcastle just gone full-time, and the Knights have beaten the Jets 16 points to 14. I think there were wrestling displays and all sorts of things out there at Henson. Newtown continuing to do a mighty job to get people onto the footy and having a great day. Queensland Cup second half. Dolphins 18 leading Sunshine Coast 14. Second half, Northern Pride 14 leading the North Devils 12. AFL second quarter, North Melbourne 44 leading Melbourne Demons 26. And in the second half of the Women's Super Rugby semi, New South Wales Waratahs leading the Western Force by 26 points to 12. Luke Lewis, Michael Carayannis, I'm Andrew Moore. Between now and kickoff at 5:30, we'll preview the game tonight between Canterbury Bankstown and the West Tigers with Matthew Elliott. It is Women in League round. We had a great chat with Ruan Sims on Thursday night about the evolution of Women in League round, which is celebrating its 20th anniversary this year.
8: Initially, it was designed to provide recognition for silent labour, whereas now I feel like we've moved through that and we're now creating more opportunity, which is what is exciting. So it's not just, you know, we're not just thanking people who do things in the, like, in the shadows, but we're actually creating opportunities for them to be more visible and to do bigger things in the game.
5: And an example of that, Gold Coast Titans majority owner Rebecca Frizzell will join us in the box at Robina Stadium in the pre-game show between midday and two tomorrow. And that's the point that Rue is making, Louis, is that we now have women involved in league, not just on a volunteer basis, but in really high-profile senior positions in the game.
6: Well, it's outstanding too, because there's some very smart women out there that have put our game, well, making our game better, and it's great to recognise that. But people who have been super successful is what we need in our sport, and that's I'm looking forward to that chat tomorrow as well, so that should be really good. But I think there was it Katie Page back in the day who started the...
5: She's still very heavily involved.
6: Which, yeah. See, like, people like that, getting involved in our game. I reckon that's sort of got us to where we are today. So, yeah, looking forward to it. And it's awesome. And obviously having Rue involved, she loves the game just as much as anyone. So yeah. That's what we need to continue to grow.
5: Yeah, that's been the big change, MC, isn't it? Opportunity for women in rugby league.
7: Yeah, no doubt. And, you know, the media realm as well has seen it grow and prosper as well. Just a bit of team news for the Dolphins. Jack Bostock's been ruled out of the game tomorrow.
5: Right, so Dolphins-Cowboys.
7: Dolphins-Cowboys. So that's a big out for them.
5: What's happened to him?
7: Not sure.
5: Is that a carry-on from Origin 3?
7: I'm not sure. I don't know. Yeah, I'm not across it.
5: Because there was an HIA that ruled him out.
7: Yeah, no Avarello, no Fuller. So yeah. It's an interesting one there for that. And repeating the news that we brought earlier, it looks like Tom Dearden will make his return for North Queensland, and Jake Clifford will be the guy that falls out of the starting side.
5: Yeah, okay. Yeah, that's right. The other news being confirmed by the Melbourne Storm is the Achilles rupture to Will Warbrick, the winger. He'll undergo surgery early next week, and his Melbourne Storm playing days are over. They were going to be at the end of this year anyway, but
6: that's two in a row.
5: Premature
6: though.
5: End.
6: That's crazy.
5: Two days.
6: Yeah. Last night and today. It's mind blowing.
7: Yeah, Hudson Young news today, so not good.
5: No, not good at all. Because if it is as bad as first thought, then he would be missing from that Kangaroos team as well for the World Cup.
6: I can't.
5: Storm is the Achilles rupture to Will Warbrick, the winger. He'll undergo surgery early next week, and his Melbourne Storm playing days are over. They were going to be at the end of this year anyway, but
6: that's two in a row.
5: Premature
6: though.
5: End.
6: That's crazy.
5: Two days.
6: Yeah. Last night and today. It's mind blowing.
7: Yeah, Hudson Young news today, so not good.
5: No, not good at all. Because if it is as bad as first thought, then he would be missing from that Kangaroos team as well for the World Cup.
6: I can't say if it's Achilles, there's no way he's coming back.
5: No, that's right. Dion on the text line, happy Saturday, Andrew, Luke, Michael. Hope you all have a great day and enjoy your weekend commentating in the boardroom. Good on you, Dion, and your Rabbitohs, they nearly came back. Shout out to the boys on Stockton Beach, sinking a couple of beers by the fire and listening to the triple header on the ABC from Hilly, Brend, Ray and Jock. Do you reckon they're not having a good time?
6: Oh, that'd be the best. Stockton Beach, I'll be out there on the bikes, for sure, dune buggies or something up there, having an absolute...
5: Hopefully not after a couple of quiet ones. Hopefully.
6: No, that'd be...
5: This is the celebration.
6: The afternoon time. That's probably just putting their feet up now and listening to the footy. Yeah, good.
5: By the fire. Very, very nice. 0467 920 222. Ed, message for Glenn, Alan and Sandra Sully. Excellent call, lads. Genuinely appreciate your great work. Good on you, Ed. Consider that passed on. 0467 920 222. BB says, why is Appy named as reserve? Appy,
7: did he survive the 24-hour cut? That means that it doesn't matter that he's been named on an extended bench. I didn't see what happened last night. Yeah, he's still in the squad. So just the fact that he's a reserve, it's irrelevant because if Appy's looks like Appy will play tonight.
5: Yeah, okay. Don't panic about that, BB. Mitch says too much footy for Hudson. I don't think that's got anything to do with an Achilles injury, does it?
6: No, I don't think Ricky would have trained him either during the week. So,
5: well, Ricky spoke about that with us. Was that last week we spoke to him about giving players days off who have been in that really heavy schedule?
6: But it's always going to be a question, right? Because you're playing all that footy, the game's so fast, and there's always going to be a question that comes back to playing too much, especially in this sort of standard of rugby league we're watching today. But I do believe they would have had him rested. I don't think he was going out there with a heap of time and, you know, during the week under his feet. He would have rested him pretty much probably until yesterday, and then he's out there playing. But
5: well, it did sound like something Ricky's not only very conscious of, but he's used to dealing with.
6: Yeah, correct. But then we're going to get injuries like this, but it's just if you get them to players.
5: Well, Warbrick got it. He hadn't played any rep.
6: Correct.
5: So accidents do happen. 0467 920 222. Penrith re-signed Mitch Kenny through the week. Their hooker, who's been out for a while with injury, he's now tied to the club until the end of 2031.
7: Yep, four-year extension.
5: And discussions, they say, coming up with Nathan Cleary, Isaiah Yeo, Liam Martin. Brian Toll is another one off contract at the end of next year. Can they... Cleary, Yeo and Martin, first of all, can they re-sign all three of those, Penrith? Is that their desire?
7: they're confident that they can. Right. Rosai Papali is the other one that's at the forefront of their discussions and probably will get done sooner than those guys potentially.
5: He's been great at Penrith, Papali, I reckon.
7: Well, this year he's probably he's been. I know he's probably

0: well, he's played better than Liam Martin this year. Obviously, Liam Martin's had that stretch of injury, but yeah, so I think he's a priority. I think, you know, if you sit there and you looked at the players unlikely to be there, I think Brian Toole would be unlikely. If he chases one last payday potentially in PNG, I think that's probably...
1: Do they get some exemptions because they've been there for so long? Because there's like exemptions there, isn't there? Like if you've played over a certain amount of years.
0: There is. It's going to be interesting because the cap's about to get blown up. So what that all looks like going forward is going to be interesting. And that's a discussion that the NRL will now have with RLPA about the cap long term. I think we'll probably get to about a $14, $15 million cap to start with. And then, you know, there's some suggestions of 20, but 20 is a farewell down the track.
2: So Nathan Cleary, if they can re-sign him, what do you think that would take financially in years for Penrith to re-sign him?
0: Well, it just depends on the cap, Andrew, because it's hard to say, because on the current cap, you'd be giving him 1.3, 1.4.
1: $2 million.
0: But he will scale up to $2 million if he gets to 15. If he gets the $20 million, he'll be on $2 million. Because the example is Tom Dearden. So Tom Dearden is on 12% of the salary cap. So whatever the cap goes, he's on 12% of it. What would you give Nathan?
2: Yeah, you'd give him a lot. you'd give him anything you could give him.
0: So that's the point. Like you look at it and you sit there, you go, well, you know, if the cap's... I don't know.
2: What do you think his mindset would be, though? Do you still think he wants to get to November 1 and see what is out there for interest?
0: I'm really not sure.
1: If I was Nathan Cleary, I reckon he'll win the comp again this year. Probably win the Daly M. Win the World Cup, hopefully. Get the trifecta. And I think he'll just go and enjoy. Like, if he's talking about going overseas, I don't know if he will, but if he's talking about it, what more do you need to do here? You've literally done everything. You put everything in the stone.
0: It's just he's still super young. And
1: he's only 28.
0: Yeah, that's what I'm saying.
2: But he won't be able to earn overseas what he can earn.
1: No, but I don't think...
0: Only thing is that...
2: You might want a couple more years of a huge payday.
0: League do have the parameters for money outside the cap, like a marquee allowance, right?
1: I don't think you'd pay in Super League, though.
0: Well, I'm just saying, like, if it was Super League, they do have, like, so someone like, you know, Simon Moran from Warrington could afford to pay Nathan $1.5 million or something like that, right, to entice him across. But as a whole, the Super League is not the cash cow that it once was.
2: Yeah.
0: Not even close.
2: It'd be so interesting. Do you think, Louis, when you look at that collection of players that are coming off contract at the end of next year, remember, not the end of this year, but teams could negotiate with them from the 1st of November this year, how much of a role do you think is the discussion between those players? Should we stick together or are we... going, what do you want to do? You're going to chase the best offer. Does that happen or not? Is it just individual managers?
1: Not really, but I've never been in a team like that where there's so many great players that have won so many grand finals that have come through the grades and together.
2: It's a bit different, isn't it?
1: It is a little bit different, but in saying that, you know, you can't put an old head on young shoulders, but if I was them, I'd continue just to continue chasing success, which is the grand final after grand final. And they've built this amazing dynasty, I suppose you could say, out there. If they can continue to stay together, get paid well, not make big moves, their families are all staying happy and healthy and they're in the same locations, mate. Well, we're going to talk about them forever anyway.
2: Yeah.
1: But we're talking about the greatest team that's played in this NRL era.
2: Well, let me ask you a devil's advocate question then. If you're Penrith... So what would be the minimum re-signing of these players? I'm thinking 3 years minimum to make them happy.
1: 28. Nathan Cleary, 28. Mate, I'll be signing for another 5.
2: Okay, well, whatever the years is there a concern that you might have a group of elite players getting old at the same time? Would that be a worry or not?
0: A little bit, but it's the risk that you take.
2: You might win 3 more comps.
1: Yeah, but then saying that, if you've got those kind of guys that you're talking about and then you go and buy some young guys that are coming through and getting all this experience and knowledge off these players at the same time, by the time they move on, the next kettle that's come through that's had all the experience underneath them and the amount of leadership that they've led, that they've learnt through them, I don't reckon their success goes away.
2: Good sacrifice for more comps anyway.
1: Correct.
2: Yeah. 0467 920 222. Back to text messages shortly. You're with Luke Lewis, Michael Carrianis. I'm Andrew Moore on NRL Saturday on ABC Sport. Coming up, Warriors and St George Illawarra from Auckland. After Canberra defeated South Sydney 34-24, Alan Tung's ABC Player of the Year points. 3 to very much informed Raiders hooker Owen Paddy. 2 to Canberra half Ethan Sanders. That's a couple of really good games in a row from Ethan. And 1 point to South Sydney front rower Keon Kolomatangi. Now, tonight at 7:30, Canterbury Bankstown takes on

0: the West Tigers. There will be Brett Sprigg and Dean Halitau, who I've heard from both of them after MC sent an urgent email to them to contact me. And so did Matthew Elliott, the former coach of Penrith and Canberra and the Warriors and grand finalist as a player with St George. The Padre's been with us here on the ABC since 2015. He'll be there on the touchline tonight. Hello, Matthew.
1: I'm really excited about Andrew. No rain. Can I do a health check and just check in? Is MC okay? Has he got Louis virus?
0: Physically, he seems okay.
2: Hello, Matthew.
1: Physically. Yeah, thanks for that. I really appreciate the email, Mike. It was lovely.
0: I don't want to put pressure on you in return, Matthew, because it's always lovely to talk to you, but you were the last to ring me back by a long way.
1: I don't do emails on the weekend, Andrew.
0: Well, you eventually did, and it was appreciated. Mate, this game tonight, it may not, you know, have match of the round status or anything like that, but, gee, it's important for both teams, isn't it?
1: Oh, it's vital for both teams, Andrew. And when you think about the external noise around both of these teams at the moment, you know, the volume's going to get turned up on the one that loses, and the one that wins will get a little bit of a reprieve for a week, I reckon.
0: Yeah, well, how do you see it playing out? The West Tigers, as we mentioned on the pre-game show, Matty, they're right on the cusp, aren't they? A successful season still, finals or not, or a disaster? Over these last 2 months, which way do you see it going, and is tonight pivotal to that?
1: Oh, absolutely. Tonight is vital for that. But I guess my big question is they named Appy on the extended bench, and for me, his inclusion or exclusion probably sways whether I believe they can win or not. Because, they've got, you know, Jerome Luai. Like, he's got four rings. He's won the premiership four times. He's an experienced player. But the amount of external noise that he's had to endure, like, before all that was going on, he had two man of the match performances. I hadn't seen him play that well for about 3 or 4 years. And this external noise is certainly distracted in this. You know, you don't have to be a rocket scientist to work that out. So I really think that, you know, Kuroisau being in the team's a vital inclusion for him.
0: So how does Benji handle this as a coach? And Benji's very much his own man. He got a bit snappy, Tom, through the week addressing this whole situation. But you often talk about, as a coach, you need good leaders in the club. How is this being handled behind closed doors, do you think?
1: Well, it doesn't matter how it's being handled behind closed doors. When you're doing, even if it's done classily, you know that this is going to create a lot of attention. And I just feel like the timing of it, when it's such a crucial time of the season, I get their decision-making behind it as well, right? Because if he's going to go, they need to invest in players coming through. I get that. But I just feel like the timing around it and the announcement of it doesn't serve the performance on the field. How do they handle it? Well, they're going to do what all coaches say is we need to focus on this week. We need to put all our attention to this. But I've got young people in my family, and I know how many distractions exist in their life these days. And if, you know, telling people not to go near their phones and all that sort of stuff just doesn't happen. So hopefully, you know, Jerome can just have enough poise to get through this week.
0: So who are you tipping then, Matthew?
1: Well, as I said, it depends on whether Appy gets named, but I'm on the Bulldogs side. Even with the absence of Steve Crichton, I just feel like the Bulldogs have probably got a little bit more, I don't want to use continuity, but they look a little bit more settled than the West Tigers just at the moment.
0: Yes, you do. You really did want to use continuity. What about you, Louis? Bulldogs and West Tigers tonight?
3: I'm going for the Tigers. I think the little bit, I actually think the what's going on there might galvanise them a little bit, like I said the other night. They'll run out in the field. And my biggest thing that I've learned through rugby league is the only time that you're happy when stuff's going on is when you cross that little white line and you get out in the field, you forget about everything. So fingers crossed they can come back. But I am with Matty in some ways. I do believe, obviously, Appy Kuroisau needs to be playing. But yeah, I don't know. I just feel like the Tigers might upset them tonight.
0: What about you, Michael?
2: Bulldogs for mine as well. I haven't liked what I've seen from the Tigers over the last couple of weeks.
0: Yeah, nor have I. So I think I'm tipping Canterbury too. No Stephen Crichton, of course, for the Bulldogs. Matthew, looking forward very much to your coverage tonight. You've got beautiful weather, so enjoy.
1: I will, Andrew. Jacob Preston inclusion is a good one for me too. But have a wonderful night, gents.
0: Yeah, he returned from injury last week coming off the bench, so good to see him starting on that edge back row tonight. Thank you, Matthew. Matthew Elliott, who will be there at Stadium Australia tonight with Brett Sprigg and Dean Halitau for the nightcap, Canterbury Bankstown.

0: and the West Tigers. Around the ground to the NRLW there at Stadium Australia, a try to Canterbury winger Elizabeth McGregor. Conversion has been missed from Taylor Preston. So it's Canterbury 4 leading Cronulla Sutherland 0 in the NRLW. Earlier, Roosters 22 defeated Canberra 18. Warriors 42 defeated North Queensland 4. In the AFL halftime, North Melbourne 44 leading Melbourne 40. In the Super Rugby Women's Semi, Waratahs 33, thrashing Western Force 12. Queensland Cup second half, Dolphins 18, leading Sunshine Coast 14. North Devils 20, leading Northern Pride 14. And in the first half, Central Queensland leading Tweed Seagulls 14-0. Queensland Women's Rugby League, South Logan Magpies holding an 8-0 lead over the Sunshine Coast Falcons. It's a 5:35 kickoff, by the way, local time here, so another 9 minutes. On the text line, 0467 920222. Today's Group 9 full-time scores for round 12. Thanks, as ever, to Riverina Rooster. The Junee Diesels defeated the Young Cherry Pickers 24-16, and the Wagga Kangaroos have beaten Wagga Brothers by 40 points to nil. Appreciate it, Riverina Rooster. Galvin has a blinder and sends Luai home to Campbelltown licking his wounds, says little brother Trucker. It's always going to be the interest, isn't it, MC, when Lockie Galvin comes up against the West Tigers. If Lockie plays for another 15 years, there'll be 15 years more of interest when these two teams go at it.
1: Yeah, probably 15 years of booing for Lockie too, because
0: remember that
1: the Tigers...

0: time. I think calling it, we didn't even have to mention Galvin's name. You could just tell immediately.
1: Yeah.
0: Now, just on Jerome Luai, one more thing about that. The fact that he's this third-party deal, I don't begrudge a player anything that they earn. Good luck to them. But the fact that, at least according to the reports I've been reading, MC, that he's going to have to make trips to Port Moresby next year.
1: Yes.
0: When he's still under contract to the West Tigers and now Parramatta. Is that something that the West Tigers obviously didn't like that idea?
1: Yeah, they weren't happy with it.
0: No.
1: The fact that he was going to go. And it's important to note he's not directly promoting the Chiefs, right? It's with a company in... It's with a soft drink company in Port Moresby that he'll be promoting.
0: Do we know how often he's going to have to go over?
1: Well, it would have to be during the bye period.
0: Right.
1: And players go overseas during the bye period.
0: Yeah.
1: So it would have to be during the bye period. I don't think he's going to be able to go for a weekend during the season. Like, that would be pretty hard.
0: So if he was a teammate of yours, Louis, would you...
2: It wouldn't bother me if it's in a bye period. And it wouldn't bother me as a teammate.
0: No, I can imagine you asking to go with him.
2: Yeah, I'd be pretty much, make you get me on the route.
0: Yeah.
2: But look, but at the end of the day, the only thing I wouldn't like as a club is that he's going over representing a totally different company that don't have
0: separate
2: any to do with
0: their
2: that club.
0: Sponsors, yeah.
2: So I could understand where the club's coming from on that point of view.
0: Yeah.
2: As a player, absolutely no drama at all.
0: Also on the text line, 0467 920222. Guys, trust me, you don't have to play elite sports to tear your Achilles tendon. I did mine on a cruise. Please don't ask how. Oh, Charmhaven Shark. Now, that's all I want to know. As someone who's prone to loving cruises, how did you tear your Achilles tendon on?
2: I said a big swell.
1: Or he slipped.
2: And he fell over.
0: Well, we went on a cruise in January out of Sydney, and our embarkation was delayed because of an accident, apparently, on the roller skating rink on the ship.
1: Drama.
2: So I couldn't go on one.
0: Their ankle.
2: I got seasick.
1: I've never been on a cruise.
0: Well, my sister gets seasick and she got through 9-10 days, no problem.
1: Not my go.
2: No.
0: Not your go? Well, not yet. When you're an old fart like me, you will.
1: Yeah, true.
0: 0467 920222. John in Brisbane says, hi, Maury, I might have missed it, but why didn't Gray get a run today? That's a great question, John.
1: John's trolling you.
0: I don't understand why not. As Louis said, there must be something else going on because he's been South just about their best player all year.
1: I would just relay the reason I was told is that they prefer, at the moment, Matt Dufty's passing game compared to Jai Gray.
0: 0467 920222.
1: Telling you what I was told.
0: I know. On nicknames, Ethan Sanders is the Colonel. The NRL's getting huge money from TV rights. Since it's all the viewers who make that happen, we should get some money too. So $1,000 per household, says Mark the Old Librarian. Wouldn't that be good as a result of NRL broadcast deals? We get cash.
2: Imagine how many fans would come out of the bullet.
0: Oh.
1: what should happen, in a way, is obviously that's not going to happen. I get the premise. But the fact that the clubs are going to get a stupid amount of money from the NRL grants, which means the reliance on merchandise and ticket sales won't be as prevalent for the clubs. So hopefully that brings those prices down. That's what I would want.
0: Yeah.
1: That's the reward for the fans. The fans need to get something. And the fact that the NRL is going to give the clubs a significant amount of money on top of the salary cap, that hopefully the reliance on ticket sales means that memberships and ticket prices come down a bit.
0: Also on the text line, 0467 920222, Ed writes, question for Louis, is James Tedioko the most dangerous player in broken player in the 35-metre line? What did you call him last night? Tedesco?
2: Yeah. Tedioko, something like that.
0: In a minor slip of the tongue. Love you, Louis. As PM, it's my idea of dysfunctional paradise. Billy can be leader of the opposition. Can you imagine the debate you and Billy Moore would have?
2: I'd just let him win, because then I'll win the game.
1: What?
0: So let him win the debate and you win the election.
2: Correct.
0: That's an interesting political strategy.
1: Would you do
2: worked in the origin.
1: Andrew, would you do the worm?
0: For a Louis-Billy Moore debate?
1: Yeah.
0: You wouldn't have to. You could just see it. You could see it in Billy's eyes. And then Louis can either fire up himself or he can just submit meekly like he did occasionally pre-origin and then declare that that was his tactic all along.
2: Well, I'm a big believer in numbers. You know that.
1: So would you do the worm, Andrew?
0: I find the worm too distracting.
1: You know who?
0: I would want to hear
1: actually,
0: every word Luke Lewis had to say.
1: You know who could do the worm?
0: Well, that's right.
1: He's a big worm sort of guy.
0: He's a big worm. Is that what you just
1: called
0: him?
1: Big worm guy.
0: In the NRLW, try again to Canterbury Bankstown. And the Bulldogs now lead Cronulla Sutherland by 10 points to nil. The conversion has been successful. Samima Lokatui has scored the try, the winger for Canterbury Bankstown. Bulldogs.

0: 10, Cronulla Sutherland 0. That is in the NRLW. All right, players about to take the field in Auckland. And we're going to have sound effects any minute coming from Mount Smart Stadium. Michael?
1: Jack Bostock, it was the concussion injury from Origin 3 is the reason why he's missing again.
0: Okay, so that's a blow for the Dolphins. That's the 4 o'clock game tomorrow up against the North Queensland Cowboys. All right, for this game, Warriors and St. George Illawarra. The Warriors in a huddle in the sheds. Before kickoff, their only change, Murata Niokore is replaced by Charles Nicol-Klukestad in jersey number 21. They do have Kirk Capewell and Mitch Barnett both returning from State of Origin duty against the St. George Illawarra team that does not like playing in Auckland. They've been much better of late. Big crowd at Mount Smart Stadium. Louis, how do you see this playing out, mate?
2: Oh, I think the Warriors will be way too good for them. They'll start strong and I reckon they'll blow them off the park. It's my personal opinion.
0: What about you, MC?
1: Yeah, I think it'll be close, but Warriors.
0: Yeah, I think Warriors. The Warriors are a much better team than St. George Illawarra. That's the bottom line, isn't it?
1: Yep.
0: At home?
1: Yep.
0: You'd expect them to win, but let's see if the Dragons can cause an upset. Another try to the Bulldogs in the NRLW. Lockett Tui, the wing, has gone over again with a kick to come. Canterbury 14, leading Cronulla Sutherland 0. Team, the last minute or so of most games when the winning team has the ball seems like a waste of time. Is there a way the NRL could do something similar to how the NFL have quarterback kneels to run out the clock without having to watch teams have pointless hit-ups at the end of games? Well, one's just as boring as the other, isn't it? Quarterback kneels are not all that exciting. Here come the Dragons, but you're right, they're a tremendous waste of time. Fullback Clint Gutherson, wingers Setu Tu and Tyrell Sloan. Centres are Matt Feeing, and Valentine Holmes. 5-8 Daniel Atkinson, and the halfback is Kyle Flanagan. The lock, Ryan Couchman. Second row is Hamish Stewart and Dylan Egan. Front row is Toby Couchman and Loco Jr. Pacifica Tonga, hooker Damien Cook, and the bench, Jacob Little in game number 150. Luciano Leilua, Josh Kerr, Jacob Halangahu, Moses Suli and Lycan King Tongia, the coach Dean Young. Dragons head to the southern end of Mount Smart Stadium as James Fisher-Harris leads out the home team, the Warriors. Fullback Tane Tuipiki, wingers Dallin Watney, Jelesniak and Alifiano Camperera, phenomenal try scorer at 11 in his last 8 games. Centres Ali Leotower and Adam Pompey. 5-8 Chanel Harris to Vita, halfback Tamer E. Martin, the lock Aaron Clark. Second rowers are Jacob Laban and Kurt Capewell. Front rowers are Mitch Barnett and James Fisher-Harris. The hooker Wade Egan and the bench of Sam Healy, Tanner Stowers-Smith, Dimitri Baimonga, Leka Halasima, Eddie Iramaya Tuava and Charles Nicol-Klukestad, coach Andrew Webster. The referee is the talented youngster Jared Cole, Tom Cranbourne and Michael Wise, the touch judges, and Tris Bucky Butler is in the bunker. All right, Saturday, NRL Saturday on ABC Sport. Already a win for Canberra over South, 34-24. We'll get back to your texts after the game and what happens next here. Game 2 of 3. Later tonight, Canterbury Bankstown and the West Tigers. You're with Luke Lewis, Michael Carriana, I'm Andrew Moore on this NRL Saturday. Tomorrow, 2 games out of Queensland, Robina Stadium and Lang Park on air from midday. Here's the kickoff, and St. George Illawarra gets first use of the footy right in that southeast corner of the ground, and the return from Pacifica Tonga. He runs into Barnett and also Capel and Fisher-Harris. 10 out from the Dragons line. Play to Damien Cook. He sends it open side left to St. George Illawarra. Creep 19 metres out from their own goal line. The ball played. They work it right edge to Dylan Egan. He runs into the 5-8 Nicol-Klukestad and also Capewell over the top. Dragons get first touch of the footy and they're up over their 30-metre line. The first 30 seconds of the game, it's Toby Couchman, tackled by Aaron Clark, still on that far side. Damien Cook works it away left now to Ryan Couchman, and he's now 5 metres short of halfway. Last tackle, Dragons. Played to Cook, goes right kick downfield from Atkinson. As he got away from Jacob Laban, down the throat of Tuipiki, 11 out from the Warriors' line. Returns it into the chase of Egan and Flanagan, 21 metres out from the Warriors' goal line. 1 minute gone, no score, as now the ball played to Harris to Vita. Goes right to Watney Jelesniak. He's wrapped up in the defence there from Ryan Couchman. And also in there coming through is Hamish Stewart. Centre field now for the Warriors. They're up to their own 30-metre line, midway through the tackle count. The ball's played now to Wade Egan. Goes open side right to Barnett. Flanagan's over the top as he managed to get past one. Now felled finally, 10 metres short of halfway. Good run from Barnett. Played to Egan. He dummies. Goes himself Wade Egan over halfway. Finally taken by Pacific.

0: Tonga and Cook, 3 metres in St George Illawarra territory, played on the last, goes from Tuapiki to Marty Martin, he gets a kick down to the southwest corner of Mount Smart Stadium, kick taken by Sloan, 16 out from his own line, ran across field, but he's almost bullied to the ground by Harris DeVita, 17 out from the Dragons line, now it comes right to Setu 2, caught by Aaron Clark, 2 minutes gone, Luke Lewis, no score, Warriors Dragons.
1: No, the Dragons got through their first set, which was outstanding, but I really like what the Warriors are doing up through the middle of the field, and I'll tell you who's going to be a real danger, especially for the Dragons, is Wade Egan. He's brilliant out of dummy half.
0: Yeah, he's just a good player, isn't he? It's the Dragons now, 10 metres short of halfway. No score, 2 minutes 20 gone. Ball played to Cook, sends it right to Pacifica Tonga, spins in the tackle. Fisher Harris is there with Capewell, 4 short of halfway. On the last, it comes right. G. Atkinson was under a lot of time pressure, kicks it down to Tuapiki with a catch. 23 out from his own line, returns it to the 30, claimed by Egan, and also coming through there was Toby Couchman. Now it's played, they work it right to Khan Pereira. Pacifica Tonga and Cook combined in defence, 13 short of halfway. Cook still on top of Khan Pereira. Now he plays the ball, Egan. Goes right. Watney Zalesniak through hands. Comes to the right edge to Laban. Bustled away from one. Now wrapped up just short of halfway. Val Holmes was in there with Stewart. Now it's Watney Zalesniak on the charge. Caught there by Couchman. That's Toby. Pacifica Tonga and Cook. 40 out for the Dragons line. Egan sends it left to Aaron Clark. Short ball away. Fisher Harris. Cut to the ground by Egan. 28 out from the goal line. Played on the last to Wade Egan. Goes left. Harris to beat her away. Capewell. Then it comes off the hands of Setu 2 and over the eastern touchline. So it's going to be another set for the Warriors. 18 out for the Dragons line. 3.5 gone. No score, Michael Carrianis.
2: Yeah, that was a super impressive set from the Warriors. They were really fast and playing through the middle of the field. The Dragons were just holding on. They couldn't slow the play to ball down whatsoever. They're on the back foot, so the Warriors very dangerous early.
0: So now they have the restart, and it's Mitch Barnett getting to within about 15 metres of the goal line, where he's tackled there by Hamish Stewart. Clark goes left. Martin away to Harris DeVita. Links up now on the far side to Pompey. Pompey beat one, gets over the goal line. Does he get it down? Is it a double movement? The referee's not sure about any of it.
3: Starting Bucky. Two. We've got him held up. Check the ball doesn't get to the ground.
0: So that's the voice of referee Jared Cole sending it to Chris Butler in the bunker.
1: I reckon it's a lot closer than we think here. He gets down. He does slide over. I just don't know if it touches the ground before he bounces up on the try line. But I tell you what, this would be like a millimetre in it.
0: He doesn't have try-scoring mojo, Adam Pompey.
1: And just slides over here. You ready? Right there, he slides.
2: And Hamish Stewart comes in over the top, I think.
1: You've got to watch it from the other view.
0: Yeah.
1: Behind view that we had the first time.
4: Angles here to see if momentum takes him into the end goal and whether he gets the ball down.
0: Head on gives us nothing.
1: No.
2: I think it's Dylan Egan that comes in over the top here. He realises the ball hasn't hit the ground yet.
1: Yeah, but he slides here. Watch.
4: Ball's
1: slides.
4: Initially grounded short.
1: There. See how it slides along the ground
4: momentum
1: first?
4: Momentum of the defender affecting the tackle brings him into the end goal. We now need to see if the ball gets to the ground.
1: I reckon it actually touches the ground there, but we're not getting a really good view of it. And it went up as held up. See how it slides along the ground? There, see how it slides along the ground?
2: Yeah,
1: then he picks it up at the end.
0: Yeah, I have no idea.
2: Can't see where the line is. So I know, you're 100% correct.
4: Look through all angles. You can see the ball gets rolled over onto his own arm.
0: Pompey doesn't
1: get it. Here, this view here. Slides along the ground. Then he picks the ball up after the thing stops. It's going to go with the ref's call, I reckon, purely because you don't have...
0: Well, this angle even is that the ball itself is hidden by Chanel Harris DeVita's legs. Now we're seeing another angle where you can't really see the ball at all. I don't think he can go against the ref.
1: He can't go against the ref, but I reckon it does touch the ground there because it's when he picks the ball up off the ground, the ball's over the line. If you look at where he is now, the ball's still on the ground. He doesn't...
4: You can see the ball here between the head and the body of Adam Pompey.
0: Yes. That indicates we might be headed for a try.
2: It's a try, yeah.
4: At this point here, you can see the ball is on the line.
1: Yeah, it's a try. Good work. That's exactly what I was trying to say. You could see it touching the ground, but didn't think we'd get the right angle of it. I think that's smart up there by the video ref, so well done.
0: So Chris Butler says try, and it is to the Warriors, Adam Pompey. 4-0 Warriors leads St George Illawarra, and the try occurs in just the fourth minute of play.
1: I'll tell you what, aren't they looking sharp, the Warriors? They are looking really, really sharp. They're running hard, they're running direct, and every player is punching to the right hole, and they're getting the ball at absolute speed.

0: Beattie. Look, the Dragons didn't do too much wrong in defence. It's just a little bit of a not the greatest contact there on Pompey. And then does enough to slide over in that little bit of slippery conditions, but really good start by the Warriors.
1: They played at Oakey Jubilee, Jubilee Stadium, and it was a 30-12 win for the Warriors back in round 12. And as Louis says, Michael, they're off to a great start here.
2: Yeah, they front-loaded their energy for sure here, the Warriors. They've been outstanding to start this game. They looked threatening through those back-to-back sets, and the Dragons just looked like they were about to cling on there, but I'm with Louis, they've got that call right.
1: So the kick and goal will come from the Warriors. 4-0, 5 minutes gone, and the conversion right on that eastern touchline. Thought it might be Pompey taking the kick, but it's Chanel Harris-DeVita on that far side of the field. We'll update scores around the grounds after the kick. He's kicked 8 from 11 shots so far this year. It's right on that eastern touchline, 22 metres out. 4-0 Warriors. Left foot kicker, Chanel Harris-DeVita. Moves in now, he strikes it, heading towards the post, heading across the post, and in the end, no goal. So it is Warriors 4, St George, Illawarra 0, NRL Saturday on ABC Sport, 5.5 gone. Down the NRLW, Cronulla Sutherland hooker Quincy Dodd has scored a try, converted by Shontae Kiriaratu, and it is now Canterbury Bankstown 14, leading Cronulla Sutherland 6. New South Wales Cup first half at Canberra Stadium, Canberra 10 leading South Sydney 0. Queensland Cup full time, Dolphins 28 defeated Sunshine Coast 14. North Devils 20 defeated Northern Pride 14. Central Queensland leading Tweed Seagulls 20 points to 12. Third quarter underway in the AFL, North Melbourne 44, leading Melbourne 40. From the kickoff, the Warriors have it 11 out from their own line. First half of an international men's rugby test, and the All Blacks at home leading Ireland 14-0. As now Fisher Harris, he's taken 21 out from his own goal line. In women's rugby league in Queensland, South Slogan 12, Sunshine Coast 4. Warriors now just outside their 30, leading 4-0. Egan dummy half. Sends it right to Jacob Laban, who's been so impressive this year for the Warriors. He's taken 10 short of halfway by Stewart. Played to Wade Egan. Short side right they go. Martin got the pass away to Leah Tower. He's caught right on halfway. Stewart was involved in the tackle again with Egan. Now Harris-DeVita, left foot kick on the last. Right down the throat that time of Gutherson on the Dragons 10-metre line. Tamari Martin, great chase with Barnett and Laban. Tackle made 17 out from the St George Illawarra line. Make it 6.5 gone. And Warriors up 4 points to nil. Now Tyrell Sloan at first receiver. He's put on his back. 22 out from his own line, courtesy of Egan, Laban and Barnett. Made to Cook, goes right to Setu 2. And he's caught centre field, 24 metres out from his own line. They're really being hemmed in here, St George Illawarra. Pleading for a set restart, they don't get it. Now comes left away to Couchman, that's Ryan. Caught 31 out from his own line. They spread it from right to left now. Stewart got the pass away, that's the most forward of passes I've ever seen from Val Holmes to Tyrell Sloan. Picked up by the referee, that was so blatant. 7 minutes gone, Warriors 4, St George Illawarra 0. That was as forward as it gets, Lou.
0: Yeah, absolutely. And I thought they were going to let it go, but you watch the touch judge, and he does take a step back, and he gets the call right because that was about a metre and a half forward. He froze it, what, a half a metre from the inside of his half, and they catch it about a metre over the other side of that red line. But it's danger signs here early for the Dragons. You can't be gifted field position to the Warriors when they're in this type of mood. So there's going to be a big set already early for the Dragons.
1: I know you're going to give it a bit more mayo than that to the forward pass. They win the scrum, the Warriors. Pompey sends it left to Harris-DeVita. He's confronted there and put to the ground finally 10 metres out from the goal line. Fiengay was there to greet him. And also Dylan Egan. Well played. Warriors up 4-0. Here they come again on the attack. Wade Egan goes right to Fisher Harris. He's over the 10 and he's put to the ground, or over the 30 rather, 28 metres out from the line. Egan goes right to Aaron Clark. He's caught beautifully around the legs by Egan, and also in there Ryan Couchman. Now Martin runs to the line, offloads out the back to Tua Peake. Short ball to Pompey. Tyrell Sloan did brilliantly well in defence coming in off the wing. In fact, it was Leah Tower, the centre for the Warriors. Plays it. They go left to Egan, then away Clark. Clark plays out the back, and Harris-DeVita did well to hold on to that as he juggled it. 11 out from the goal line. Now they go left again. Tamari Martin puts in a stab kick straight to Gutherson, but it was down low and he's knocked the ball on. Clint Gutherson ended up, there was enough force on the kick to create havoc for the Dragons fullback. 4-0 Warriors, and they are totally dominating at the moment, Michael Carrianis.
2: Yeah, they're on tonight, the Warriors. I thought they were going to

0: on what Nezalesniak had an opportunity on this right-hand side, but you mentioned Tyrell Sloan. It was a great tackle coming in off his wing, because if he doesn't time that, what Nezalesniak scores untouched in the corner. But, yeah, they're well on here, the Warriors.
1: Line drop out from the Dragons, and they shoot it over the 40-metre line. Martin fields it on the bounce, passes left to Barnett, and he crashes into Toby Couchman, and also in there Ryan Couchman, 30 out from the goal line of Pacifica Tonga as well. Southern end of the ground, Egan to the left of Fisher-Harris. Another great run by Fisher-Harris. Gain 15, finally tackled 15 out from the Dragons goal line. Played to Egan on play three this is. Now Harris to Vita. I thought that pass was forward to Kurt Capewell. Allowed to go, and as he's caught 8 metres out from the line, and about 5 in from the eastern touchline by Fiengay. Played to Cam Pereira, swings it to the right. Harris to Vita away to Egan. Then at the line offloads to Martin, short ball to Barnett. But the cover comes across, headed by Stewart. 7 out from the goal line. Played quickly to Egan. Goes out the back right to Martin. Floats a Sam Walker-style pass, which is horrible to what Nezalesniak. Dallin caught it, but he had nowhere to go but over the western touchline. So the Dragons scramble defence, brilliant there. And they'll get the footy 10 out from their own line. Warriors for St George Illawarra-Nillu.
2: Well, they're never going to score there. The Dragons had the numbers down that short edge with their defence. And I don't even know why the Warriors went there. They had to go to the open side, because that means the Dragons actually got their defensive numbers right. The open space is on the left-hand side. But so bad decision, poor pass, and great read there by the Dragons to get that right.
1: So now St George Illawarra, Fiengay up over the 30, crashed into the defence of Fisher, Harris, Barnett and Aaron Clark. 23 out from the Saints line. Played to Cook, set restart. It goes to St George Illawarra, the first two either side. And this, they advance the footy to within 8 of halfway, centre field. Played by Toby Couchman to Cook. Goes left, Flanagan turns it into Val Holmes, and Holmes ran right behind his own player, Damien Cook. So he just submits, as he's allowed to do, a metre in Warriors territory. Middle of the ground, northern end. Barnett finally decides to let him go. Played to Cook. Goes right this time to Ryan Couchman. Caught 39 out from the line. Played to Cook. Goes left to Flanagan. Short ball to Toby Couchman. He's taken by Clark and Fisher-Harris. 29 out from the Warriors line. Two tackles left for the red and the white. Centre field, Pacifica Tonga. Got straight past one. Now put to the ground by Barnett and Fisher-Harris. 18 out from the goal line. Last play. Kick from Daniel Atkinson. Down to the northeast corner. Coming through Fiengay. The ball loose. Picked up by Afonio Camperera. He's caught by Dylan Egan. 10 out from his own line. 11 minutes 30 gone. Warriors 4 St George Illawarra nil after Canberra defeated South Sydney at Canberra Stadium 34-24. And still to come, Canterbury Bankstown up against the West Tigers. In the NRLW, winger Cassie Staples has scored a try for Cronulla. Another conversion to Kiri Aratu. And at Stadium Australia, it's the Bulldogs 14, Cronulla Sutherland 12. Now the Warriors on their own 30, 20 in from the western touchline. Tua Peake plays it to Egan, goes left to Barnett, up into the defence. He goes to Pacifica Tonga and Toby Couchman, 11 short of halfway. Egan spins it away left this time to Aaron Clark. Caught by Stewart and Egan, just short of halfway. Last tackle, Warriors with his 4-0 lead. Kick from Harris to Vita from halfway. Left footer straight down the throat of Gutherson. About 2 in from the eastern touchline, 8 out from the goal line. He returns it just short of the 20. Warriors have it MC. Trailing 4-0.
0: Best little period for the Dragons to start this game. They had a good set with the ball, and it was their best set defensively. Now they earn a penalty here, so they've done really well to try and withstand somewhat what the Warriors have thrown at them. To concede just one try in the opening 13 minutes has probably been really good for the Dragons, considering how good the Warriors have been to start this game.
1: 4-0 Warriors, 12 and a half gone. Penalty against the Warriors for a high tackle by Taimati Martin, or was it Fisher-Harris maybe over the top? Not much in it, Luke Lewis, but what the Dragons desperately need and might get here is some field position.
2: Yeah, absolutely. Look, they're doing a good job, the Dragons. Their last set, their forwards, absolutely outstanding, up through the middle of the field, back behind the ruck, making, you know, some real inroads and some quick play the ball. So it's got to stay there when it was working for them. Don't go away from it, but they've got to need a little bit of luck go their way here.
1: Being a plays at 38 out. Comes left, Ryan Couchman. Great offload to Cook. They spread it to the left now. Flanagan to Pacifica Tonga. He bustles ahead into the defence of Martin. Caught 26 out from the Warriors line. 20 in from the western touchline. 4-0 Warriors. Flanagan, short side left. Away to Hamish Stewart. Got straight past Egan. Pass to Gutherson. He's over to score. The Dragons are in at the northern end of the ground. Great work by Hamish Stewart. Clint Gutherson with an exaggerated arrow into the crowd for Jai Arrow and Jai July, and it's now 4-4 Warriors and St George Illawarra. Try to Gutherson and a kick to come. Brilliant work, Louis, from Hamish Stewart.
2: Yeah, absolutely outstanding work, but I've got to give a massive rap to Pacifica Tonga. I think he's outstanding at the moment. Up through the middle of the field, he's creating quick play the balls, and straight off the back of his strong carry, they go down a short edge, nice little bit of ball skill, and then Hamish Stewart comes up, really strong carry on the inside shoulder, nice footwork, breaks a tackle, and then the fullback, Clint Gutherson, push it up and support, gets a bit of a clear run to the line, and they're back in the game, the Dragons.
0: Yeah, it's a great bit of work there from Hamish Stewart. Poor defensive effort from Wade Egan. It was a one-on-one contact, and he just drops off the tackle there on Hamish Stewart and allows him to go through, and Clint Gutherson, ever-present in the middle of the field, scores a try, and remarkably, the Dragons could be leading.
1: So, what was that?
2: That was a weird arrow, though.
0: That's an arrow.
1: That was
2: a very bizarre arrow.
1: That arrow's ending up on the ground about a foot in front of you, isn't it?
0: How do you go?
1: Yeah, terrible.
2: I think he was playing that game. Have you ever seen their grown-ups and they shoot it straight up in the air and you got the last person to leave runs away? I think that's what he was playing.
1: Okay. Here's Val Holmes. Well, I guess when it's imaginary, you can do whatever you like.
2: Yeah. And they're all still standing there.
1: As long as it raises money for Jai and his family and for motor neurone disease research. Here's Val Holmes. 14 minutes, 49 gone. Warriors and Dragons 4-4. In he comes, 23 metres out. 18 in from touch. Strikes it, likes it, kicks the goal. So the Dragons are in front. St George Illawarra 6 lead. The Warriors 4, last leading third here on NRL Saturday. Around the grounds, NRLW first half. And it's Canterbury Bankstown 14, Cronulla Sutherland 12. New South Wales Cup first half. South have scored. It's now Canberra 10, South Sydney 6. Queensland Women's Rugby League halftime, South Logan 18, leading Sunny Coast 4. Queensland Cup halftime, Central Queensland Capras 20, leading Tweed Seagulls 12. Third quarter of the AFL, Melbourne 55, leading North Melbourne 45. In the rugby test, All Blacks 14, leading Ireland 7. And in women's super rugby, the Waratahs have beaten the Western Force 33-22, and they'll play Fiji in the grand final next Saturday. From the kickoff, Dragons are 12 metres out from their own line. Pacifica Tonga plays the ball to Damien Cook and sends it open side left as the Dragons are now 19 out from their own goal line. Fiengay plays the ball to Cook. Goes left, short ball away now to Stewart. Taken on his own 20 by Laban. Now to dummy half, Damien Cook, good run. He got away from a couple and then caught 34 out from his own line. St George Illawarra with it and leading 6 points to 4. Gutherson out of dummy half. Hits it up himself. Taken there by Laban and Clark. Plays the ball on the last, 4 short of halfway. Comes right, Atkinson the kick. Sam Healy on the field, by the way, for the Warriors. And he was the one chasing and putting pressure on the kicker. It's caught by Alfiano Camperera. He's tackled 19 out from his own line. Time off, says referee Jared Cole.
2: That's all right.
1: Let's find out.
3: Hold up, stop. Yep. Tackle one, Wade Loffey. They called a hay try, but it was for the wrong game. Time on.
1: There's an hay try for the wrong game, so I'd assume that's at the NRLW. In the New South Wales Cup at Canberra Stadium.
0: You mentioned the fact that Sam Healy's on very early. Well, Wade Egan had that poor miss on Hamish Stewart in the lead up to that last Dragons try, and obviously he must have had something wrong with him because he doesn't defend that poorly. So that one-on-one miss, it was probably as a result of an injury.
1: Now up to halfway, Healy goes left to Fisher-Harris, runs into Cook, Atkinson and Egan. 8 metres in Dragons territory, played on the last, Healy, short side left, Harris to Vita, puts up the left footer, Gutherson's under it. With the catch, 7 out from his own goal line. He's confronted by Martin Capewell and pushed back with Pompey there as well. 4 out from his own line. So a tough set coming up here for St George Illawarra. Ball played to Dylan Egan. Sends it left away to Setu Tu, and he's mauled to the ground by Capewell, Healy and Clark. Played to Gutherson. Goes left to Fiengay. He's wrapped up. 12 out from his own line and played 3. Very good defensive set so far for the Warriors. Now Tyrell Sloan in from the left wing. Good run up over the 20. Put to the ground by Leah Tower and Healy. 24 out from his own line. 4 plays done. Cook to the right. Quick hands back to Couchman. And Ryan's caught. 33 out from his own goal line. Centre field. Played on the last. Comes right. Atkinson the kick from his own 30. good piece behind it. Calm Pereira in retreat. That ball nearly knocked him to the deck on his 10-metre line. He's up over the 20 and returns it into the chase. 26 out from his own goal line. Tremendous kick. Great chase by Ryan Couchman. Now they go right to Watanabe Lesniak. Taken by Holmes over the top. Hamish Stewart down low. 33 out from the Warriors line. Dragons leading by 6 points to 4. 17 and a half minutes gone. Warriors 8 short of halfway. All played by Tuipiki. Healy out of dummy half. Set restart as he found the markers offside. First one of the night for the Warriors. And now Healy tries to get away from Damien Cook. They're entangled and he plays it 5 metres in Saints territory to Clark. Goes left. Fisher Harris away to Capewell, but he's going nowhere but backwards. Drilled down to the ground. About 10 metres in St George Illawarra territory. After that set restart, that's only play two. Clark, short ball away to his right to Barnett. He's felled primarily by Ryan Couchman. 32 out from the goal line. Healy goes right to a peak. He turns it on the inside to Leah Tower. He's caught 22 out from the Dragons' goal line. Two tackles left for the Warriors, who are down 6-4. Centre field left to Clark, out the back to Martin. Then away to Harris to Beda. And then a forward pass by Pompey. Went 18 metres forward. That was even more forward than the ball by Val Holmes. That's the bad news. The good news is they were offside, St George Illawarra, because they've lost possession. The Warriors, the set restart turns into a penalty, certainly within goal-kicking range. Luke Lewis, 6-4 Dragons lead.
2: Yeah, it'll be crazy not to take the two here, get back to even on the scoreboard and start again. But I didn't see what the actual penalty was for there. I did see Michael...
1: No, it was inside the 10. Inside the 10. Set six to go.
2: There you go.
1: And then because they lost the ball, it becomes a penalty.
2: Fair enough. But, poor execution out there on that left edge. There's an opportunity there because Campera was unmarked as well, yeah. If that had got the ball to him. And, you know,
1: one thing he knows how to do.
2: Find a try line. Yep. And he's lightning quick. But
1: Pompey might have got a really heavy knock, though, Louis, as he tried to pass it and went so far forward. He's been out with the trainer.
2: Winded. I think he got a bit winded.
1: He has a good collection from Sedu too.
2: Right in the stomach there.
1: So, MC, chance here for the Warriors to... level up if they choose.
0: Yeah, just on Wade again. It's come from the field with a HIA.
1: Show you how to work. Not the wrong game?
0: Well, it could be.
1: 9-2. I haven't never heard that one before. So here's Chanel Harris-Tavita, 12 metres out, right in front, to level scores at 6, midway through the first half. Missed with his first shot from the touchline, trying to convert the Adam Pompey try, but this is a gift. Left footer moves in and pilots it between the sticks. He's 1 out of 2. Warriors 6 at George Illawarra 6 at Mount Smart Stadium, 20 minutes into the first half. Now, around the grounds, NRLW half-time. Canterbury Bankstown 14, leading Cronulla Sutherland 12. New South Wales Cup first half. Canberra 16, leading South Sydney 6. Queensland Cup second half. Central Queensland 26, leading Tweed Seagulls 12. Half-time in the women's Queensland Rugby League. South Logan 18, leading Sunshine Coast 4. Three-quarter time AFL. Melbourne leading North Melbourne by 62-47. And in the rugby test across the ditch, All Blacks, this is at Eden Park in Auckland, All Blacks 21, leading Ireland 7. So now the kickoff coming, 6 all the score.
0: Yeah, it was quite clear HIA for Wade Egan. His head collided with Hamish Stewart as he attempted to make that tackle, and that's why he dropped off it and came from the field.
1: Kickoff heads down to the northern end of the ground, taken in the in-goal area. And Martin got the pass away left to Mitch Barnett, who's going to be held up 10 metres out from his own goal line. 6 all, 19 left in the half, played to Healy. He goes centre field left to Jacob Laban, and he's going to be tackled 15 out from his own goal line. Ball played to Healy. Left to Fisher Harris, caught there by Dylan Egan, 26 out from his own goal line. Now to dummy half. Healy takes off from that position over the 40. Great run by Healy. Finally caught two short of halfway. Alan Gahu on the field, by the way, for the Dragons. Now comes right to Aaron Clark. He runs into the defence of Alan Gahu and also Damien Cook. 39 out from the St George Illawarra line. Last tackle, Warriors. Healy goes right to Martin with a kick from 41 metres out from the goal line. Up she goes. Tyrell Sloan, great catch. 11 out from the Dragons' line. 22 minutes gone. 6 all the score. Play now to Flanagan. Sends it right to Holmes. He runs into the defence of Laban, Barnett and Healy. 15 metres out from the Dragons' goal line. Gutherson dummy half. Works it right to 2. He's caught on his own 20, and it's a high tackle coming in from Aaron Clark, who apologises to everyone.
3: Thanks, mate.
1: Says, my bad. That's the most honest defensive mistake I've ever seen.
3: Sorry.
1: Bentley to the Dragons.
3: Yes.
1: About 20 out from their own line.
2: It's funny, hey? He just gets up, he gets over the shoulder, just touches his face. He knows he's going to get penalised, so just a quick little, sorry, boys, I did get it wrong there.
1: So now they find touch.
2: So I don't like the ones where you hit the ball and it slides up. It's so tough. Anyway.
1: Well, in fairness, I guess it's been that way for a long, many years now. Here's the Dragons, 10 metres in Warriors territory. Comes left to Halangahu, and he's going to be caught about 31 metres out from the line. Ball plate, swings at centre field left Flanagan, turns it back on the inside to Ryan Couchman, wrestled to the ground and he'll play it about 25 out from the line to Cook. Goes left now to Flanagan, he turns it inside to Halangahu, caught down low by Fisher-Harris, over the top by Barnett, 26 out from the Warriors line. It's played down to Damien Cook, Dragons on the attack, going left to Toby Couchman, caught by Fisher-Harris, Barnett and Tua Peake, plays it now on the last, 5 out, Cook goes left now, through hands, Flanagan to Holmes, but he's going to be held up a few metres out from the line and push back. Changeover. Warriors defence survives. 8 metres out from their own goal line. 23 and a half gone. Warriors 6 and George Illawarra 6. As it's played and goes left to Watney Zalesniak. Good game in Auckland. And the Dragons going every bit as well as the Warriors at this point. Set a field down left to Khan Pereira. He's taken by Halangahu and also Ryan Couchman. Now to the left, Tanner Stowers-Smith on the field. First hit up, tackle 12 short of halfway by Atkinson and Cook. Blindside left to Capewell. He's nailed a few short of halfway by Atkinson and Egan. 10 in from the eastern touchline. Two tackles left. Healy, short side left they go, but there's defence everywhere. Harris Tavita taken by Fiengay and Egan. 40 out from the goal line. Played on the last. Khan Pereira goes right to Martin. Right foot kick, a midfield roost. And no one's going to try and take it 20 metres out. It bounces back for the Warriors. Leah Tower got the pass away. Martin chips over the top. What an angel is now coming through and it's dropped by the Dragons. Gutherson coming back for the Warriors. It's tapped backwards again, but it's a penalty to St. George Illawarra against Watney Zalesniak. Now, is that for the challenge on Clint Gutherson? First three penalties of the game go to the Dragons. Gutherson was in the air, and Watney Zalesniak didn't want to, but he's connected with Guppo's knee while he's in the air.
2: I don't think that's a penalty. Sure. I don't think that's a penalty. Does not tackling. He knows he's not going to get the jump. He just basically sort of cowards down and pulls away from it, but because Gutherson hits him, it comes up with a penalty. It's I don't like that one either.
1: So now 15 short of halfway. Comes right to Val Holmes. Runs into Laban and Stowers-Smith. Dumped on his back and he's lost the ball. And all of a sudden, Laban and Barnett and Stowers-Smith, they're all over each other and their chest bumps out there in the lot. 14 minutes 44 to go in the half. 6 all the score. The error, we'll see how costly it is, but the Warriors love it, Michael Carrion.
0: Yeah, and it's the fourth error for the Dragons already in this first half. And Valentine Holmes, the ball just pops out there in heavy contact by the Warriors, led by Aaron Clark. So golden opportunity now for the Warriors to try and regain that lead.
1: So now scrum being fed. Warriors take Marty Martin to feed it. In it goes, out it comes. Picked up by Healy. 5 metres in Dragons territory. Goes left to Pompey and he's now by Atkinson, Toby Couchman and Dylan Egan. 10 metres in Dragons half, 20 in from the eastern touchline. Now Healy goes open side right to Stowers-Smith and he's shoved backwards. He's lost about 10 metres there. Now 42 out from the line. Played to Healy. Goes right to Aaron Clark. Clark drives forward. Caught 30 out from the Dragons line. Set of field. 14 minutes left in the half. 6 all the score. Warriors and Dragons. Now it's Barnett. Short ball right Laban. He's taken. 22 out from the line by Hamish Stewart. Hands on the football. So a set restart to the Warriors. Their second of the day. Comes set of field left to Barnett. He's taken by Cook and Toby Couchman. 12 out from the Dragons line. Dummy half Healy. Goes right to Clark. Show and go from Aaron Clark into the defence of Halangahu and Stewart. 5 metres out from the St. George Illawarra line. Healy, dummy half. Goes left to Barnett in front of the sticks. Away to Martin. Plays out the back now as Tavita. Started left. Comes all the way right. Floats the ball away to Tua Peake. 20 out. He goes in a stepping run and nailed 18 out. That was a very uncertain play from the Warriors. Now Healy out of dummy half. Jinx goes ahead. Offloads left to Stowers Smith. He's taken 6 metres out from the Dragons' line. Two tackles left this set. Six all the score. It's played now. And Healy just ran straight into defence. 5 metres out, a wasted play. Last tackle, Warriors. Capewell dummy half. Long, deep pass. Goes to Harris to beat a 14 out. Crossfield kick. It's challenging. Up they go. Tyrell Sloan, what a catch. He's in the end goal area. Shoved back from the field of play. He's surrounded. There are about five Warriors and three Dragons.
4: It's a contest.
1: It is a goal line dropout, but brilliantly done by Tyrell Sloan. 12 and a half left in the first half, Luke Lewis. Six all to score.
2: Well, that's the first time I've ever seen an actual maul on the... it looked like they're watching rugby. They're trying to get out. A couple of teammates get in, try and push. The other team are trying to push, but they get... the Warriors get it over the top of the Dragons and force a line dropout. But good work there by Sloan. Great take under pressure.
1: So now it's the line dropout coming from the... Dragons. Gutherson centred deep, caught 5 metres in St George Illawarra territory by Martin. He feeds it away left to Barnett, caught 30 metres out from the Dragons' line. 12 minutes left in this first half. It's played to Healy, goes left to Martin, away now to Stowers-Smith. Egan's there with Cook in defence, 22 out from the St George Illawarra line. One try each, six all to score. Tamani Martin with it. Short ball away right to Laban. He's caught by Flanagan over the top. 10 metres out from the goal line. Stewart was down low. And now Healy loses the ball because he's interfered with. Gutherson jumping up and down, arms flapping. But it is a penalty going to the Warriors. Penalty count is now 3 apiece, or is it 4-3 to the Dragons? 3 apiece and another one in goal-kicking range, Lewis.
2: Yeah, I'd be taking the two here as well, because I tell you what, the Dragons are doing a really good job on their line with the defence. Their line speed's great. They haven't taken the two, and they're taking a quick tap.
1: You wonder why they wouldn't take the sure lead. But from the tap, Barnett's tackled. 5 out from the St George Illawarra line by Alan Gahu. Plays the ball to Healy. Goes left to Martin. Turns it on the inside to Stowers. Smith backs his way to within 5 metres of the goal line. He'll play it in front of the left upright. Does so to Healy. Comes to the right, Martin. Runs at the line and then dumped by Hamish Stewart. 3 metres out, Jacob Halangahu came in as well. Now Healy goes back centre field left to Clark, away to Stowers Smith. He's caught by Atkinson and Egan. 2 out from the goal line. 2 tackles left. Here's a little stab kick from Healy into the in goal area. The ball is down there for an eternity. And in the end, the ball is tapped dead by Flanagan. Was grounded in goal as well by St George Illawarra. I see some good news, MC. It looks like Wade Egan is about to come back on the field after his HIA for the Warriors.
0: Yeah, he's about to come back, Andrew. I thought Mitch Barnett was going to get first dabs at that ball, but he just shouldered off it. And it's an air swing from everyone, I think, there, Andrew.
1: Yeah, the ball's still on the ground and tapped dead by Flanagan. Ruling it was...
2: It's only to come off Mitch Barnett.
1: Okay.
0: Well, he had an air swing there, Mitch Barnett.
1: I did too in that first look, but from the 20-metre tap, 7 tackles set, and Setu 2, 29 out from his own line. Played to Cook, goes right to Matt Fingay. He's wrapped up mid-quarter half Wade Dragons territory. Wade Egan is back out there now for Sam Healy. St George Illawarra of the footy. And 5 short of halfway. Daniel Atkinson, tackle, plays it to Cook. Short ball left to Gutherson, wrapped up 3 metres in Warriors half. Been a very interesting opening half hour. Cook goes left to Flanagan, turns it into Halangahu. He's caught by Stowers-Smith, Barnett, and one other down low is Clark. 38 out from the line. Last tackle upcoming now for St George Illawarra. Cook goes right to Atkinson. The kick from 40 metres out. It's shallow to the eastern side of the field. It's caught there by Setu 2. Flicked it back, but straight into the hands of the Warriors winger, Cam Pereira. And he has it for them as he's tackled about 16 out from his own line. Plays it, they go right to a peaky. And he's nailed 19 out from his own line. We've had 31 minutes of play on NRL Saturday. Warriors 6 and George Illawarra 6. And they work it open side right to Pompey on play 3. Caught by Egan and Cook. 23 out from his own line. Egan out of dummy half. Goes straight and hard. 2 within 14 of halfway. 20 in from the far touchline. 2 tackles left for the Warriors. The ball played and they work it right to coming onto the ball. Just short of the halfway line now is, looks like, Barmonga on the field for the Warriors. Played on the last. Tamati Martin ran away from one. He's to the 40. Cut out pass away to Leah Tower. Flick pass down the touchline. What danger led the arc? He puts it on the toe. Flanagan's back there and caught in goal. Brilliant last tackle play by the Warriors. Well read by Flanagan to get there in time. Another line dropout for the Red and Whites. 8 minutes. minutes 20 left in the half. Warriors 6 and George Illawarra 6.
2: Yeah, nice football there from the Warriors on last play. I thought he got a bit spooked there. And Tamari Martin just opts to run, comes up a nice pass, but brilliant skill there from Dallin Watnes-Lesniak to kick the ball back in field. And good scramble there from the Dragons as well to stop a try. But two, what's a pretty good game of football. And I'm going to give the Dragons a massive rap. They're doing a really good job in defence. They're really frustrating the Warriors. They don't look like they've got anything in attack at the moment, the Warriors.
1: Line drop out, a lengthy one again. Here they go, Fisher-Harris. They spread it left to Capewell. Then away to Camperera over the 30. Beat one, beat two, over the 10. He's so quick. He's like Reece Lightning. Alfiano Camperera scores. Pure speed. What's new, Pussycat? Warriors hit the lead. Warriors 10, St. George Illawarra 6. He is a thrill machine. Alfiano Camperera. He scores it better than a try a game. Warriors 10, St. George Illawarra 6 for the kick to come.
2: Yeah, he's very, very good footballer, isn't he, Camperera? There was not much going on. He was just off the line dropout, but good work from Fisher-Harris just to go, oh, you know what, there's a bit of space there. Here you go, Capey. And then there's four Dragons players just standing in front of Camperera, and he just comes off his left, just gets a little bit of his sort of a goose step sort of thing straight through the line, and then as soon as he sees that open space, that is see you later, bye-bye, good night, try time for the Warriors.
0: Yeah, it's a bit unlucky there for the Dragons because they've defended so well. As Louis said, they're defending their try line and saving some tries with some last-ditch efforts, and then they just clock off. There's a nice bit of vision there from the Warriors to shift early on the early short side on that line dropout restart and just caught the Dragons unawares. And yeah, Lofi Camperera has been in great form for the Warriors since he made his debut for the club a few games ago.
1: Now 12 tries on the season. It's only his 10th game. So, and they've all come, this is 12 tries now in 9 games for him, Alfiano Camperera. So the score line is 10-6, and what a weapon to have when you consider that he's there getting game time because Roger Tuivasa-Sheck's gone for the year. 6 minutes, 13 to go in the first half. Warriors 10, St. George Illawarra 6, and he does have deficiencies in his game, but that's why he's there. That's why he's very, very valuable. Chanel Harris-DeVita, 21 metres out, 15 in from the eastern touchline. To put them up by 6. Would be the biggest lead they've had if he can kick the goal. He moves in. Oh, that's a shocker. This is near side, no goal. He's 1 out of 3. And it's 10-6. The Warriors lead Canberra. There's a Warriors fan who's there every single home game in the face paint. Very enthusiastic. In the NRLW around the grounds at Stadium Australia, Canterbury Bankstown 14, leading Cronulla Sutherland 12. Halftime New South Wales Cup at Canberra Stadium. Canberra and South Sydney are 16 all. Queensland Cup second half, Central Queensland 26, Tweed Seagulls 24. Queensland Women's Rugby League second half, South Logan 28, leading Sunny Coast 4. Three-quarter time AFL, Melbourne 70, leading North Melbourne 55. And half-time in the rugby, All Blacks 28, smashing Ireland 7. So now from the kick-off, the Warriors have it on the goal line. Martin feeds it left to Tanner Stowers-Smith, called 15 metres out from his own line. Now, a try here to Canterbury winger Lokatui again. That's her third try. Yeah, 3 tries for her. Canterbury now lead Cronulla 18-12 NRLW. Right in centre field is Tuapiki for the Warriors. 15 metres short of halfway. Tackled there by Hamish Stewart. He plays the ball to Egan. Goes left. Fisher-Harris away. Harris to Vita away to Pompey. Pompey gets past Fiengay. Slipped over. Gets up to go again. And he's going to be bundled over the touchline. That's pretty poor, to be honest, from Pompey. Going over the touchline after making a good run. 3 defenders. The Dragons' defence did a very good job, don't get me wrong, but you shouldn't be being bundled over the touchline from there as an experienced centre. 10-6 Warriors lead. 5 minutes to go in the half. Tell you what, a player involved in that tackle, Louis Setu, too. He's been very impressive this year for the Dragons.
2: Yeah, he has. He's been a great try scorer for him this year when he gets opportunities, but he's strong carries out of the backfield. But he's made a couple of really nice reads this afternoon as well, coming in off his wing when he needs to, and he gets the timing absolutely right. But, yeah, unlucky there for Adam Pompey. You need to be smarter. Had to come back in field.
1: So now chance for the Dragons to apply some pressure. As it comes open side right, Atkinson turns it into Fiengay. We're in straight past one. Now caught 28 metres out from the Warriors line by Egan. Played to Little, who's out there in game number 150. Away to Hamish Stewart. Dummy left and every single Warrior bought it. He's over to score, Hamish Stewart. He gets try after setting up the first. And it's now 10 all the score with a kick to come, and that was almost so easy that it makes you wonder, was there an obstruction? Did something happen? It was so easy. Hamish Stewart, the try, 4 minutes left in the half, 10 all the score, Luke Lewis.
2: Yeah, well, that's absolutely outrageous to think about what the Warriors are doing here in defence, but Hamish Stewart gets the ball one off the ruck. He throws a dummy, and five Warriors players fall for it. He goes straight through onto the sticks, as easy as you like, but he deserves a try, Hamish Stewart. He's been really good this afternoon so far in his first half. He's ran a couple of really nice lines. He sent Clifford Gufferson up for his first try, and he's been great in defence. So nice work there by Hamish Stewart.
1: How does that happen to a defensive line, Louis?
2: No idea. I don't know how.
1: Is it no communication?
2: Five of them fell for it. It must have just been the best dummy I've ever seen. Usually you got one from Marker there. That was his job. He had to get out and chop him at legs, and he just sort of switched off. He must have thought he threw the ball, and everyone else just went for the dummy. I don't think I've seen anything like that for a long time.
1: We'll get to MC after the kick. Valholm's right in front. The Dragons are going to be in front here. 3 minutes, 15 left in the half. Now one from one. 10 all the score. Earlier, Canberra 34 beat South Sydney 24 in the nation's capital. Crowd of over 19,500 down there. Hudson Young, though, suffered what may well be a season-ending Achilles injury. Valholm's kicks the goal from in front. He's two out of two, MC. And St George Illawarra last leads third, 12-10.
0: Yeah, it's remarkable considering all the ball and the intent that the Warriors have had. And it's just a couple of defensive lapses all around Hamish Stewart. He laid on the first try when Wade Egan fell off a tackle. Now, this time, the dummy, he sells it perfectly. And the Warriors' defensive line, they just weren't in shape, in position properly, and they were just behind each other, and that just allowed Hamish Stewart to throw the dummy and slice through.
1: So now it's the kickoff coming from the Warriors. 2 minutes 55 to go. It's an unusual day, isn't it? Two interchange hookers both playing their 150th NRL game today. Tom Starling earlier for Canberra. Now Jacob Little for the Dragons. From the kickoff, Jacob Halangahu returns it into Fisher Harrison Capewell. 17 out from his own line. He'll play the ball eventually to Little. Goes left to Dylan Egan. And he's tackled on his own 20. Laban was in there with Wade Egan. Now 21 out from the Dragons' goal line. Now centre field left, it goes to Ryan Couchman. He's caught 29 out from his own line by Stowers-Smith. Plays it to Little. Goes right to Toby Couchman. Stowers-Smith is there with Egan. And Vi Monga, he'll get to his feet and play the ball. 11 short of halfway. Little goes left to Gutherson. Runs it to Stowers-Smith and Laban and Vi Monga. One short of halfway. Last tackle, Dragons. Ball played to Little. Comes right kick from Atkinson. Right in the middle of the park. He drills it down the throat of Alfiano Camperera. Seven out from the Warriors' line. Returns it over the 20, or to the 20, and driven back, actually. Slides back in the Ryan Couch for Jacob Little tackle. 1 minute 50 to go in the half. St George Illawarra 12, leading the Warriors 10. Here's Watney Zelezniak. He scored 29 out from his own goal line. Plays the ball to Martin. Sends it away left to Leah Tower. And Little is there with one other defender, Toby Couchman, 11 short of halfway. Leah Tower plays the ball to Egan. Goes left to a peaky centre field. Easily picked off by Halangahu and Ryan Couchman. Three short of halfway. Last tackle, no, two tackles left, Warriors. Comes right to the Metric by Monga. Stands in the tackle. Flicks it brilliantly out the back to Fisher Harris. Away to Martin. Holmes read it well in defence along with Stewart. Stands in the tackle. 9 metres in Dragons territory. Last play. Egan goes left. Harris to Beater. A left foot kick. Coming in for it, Gufferson. Coming through is Ali Lea Tau. Great catch, Gufferson. 13 out for the St George Illawarra line. That was Guffo at his best, Louis. A minute to go in the half. 12-10, Dragons lead Warriors.
2: Yeah, absolutely. A lot of pressure coming down. Dallin Watney-Zelezniak did not take his eye off the ball. He got up nice and high, but Gutherson, absolutely outstanding. He's so good under the high ball, Gutherson, and he gets up nice and high, and no remorse for his body. He goes down. A little bit awkward, but great take.
1: Here's the Dragons over the 20. Dylan Egan spinning. Got through a couple. Finally fell from behind. 29 out from his own line by Harris to beat. Out of dummy half they go. Little got the pass away. Atkinson caught two short of halfway. Now, was the ball lost? It was. In fact, it was the last tackle, so a changeover. There is only 18 seconds to go in the half as Atkinson was caught. So the Warriors, I wonder whether they contemplate a two-point field goal here.
5: You can stand up.
1: The scrum is being fed. Timeout. They're 45 metres out with 12 seconds to go.
2: Who's hitting it?
1: I don't know anyone who's got that power, do they?
2: Yeah, I don't think they've got the legs.
3: Tom on. Break!
1: Scrum is one. Comes to the right. Harris Tevedra at the back. Yeah. You can't believe a mistake could be that bad.
2: Is it forward or is they calling back for breaking early?
1: No, I think he said forward pass, Louis. So that's it. Half is over anyway, but the Warriors lose any sort of opportunity. At the end of it, halftime, St George Illawarra leads the Warriors 12 points to 10. For the Dragons, tries to Clint Gutherson in the 14th minute, Hamish Stewart in the 36th minute, Val Holmes 2 from 2, one set restart. For the Warriors, tries to Adam Pompey in the 4th minute, Alfiano Carm-Pereira in the 33rd, Chanel Harris-Tavita only 1 goal from 3 attempts, 2 restarts for the Warriors. The penalties are 3-2 to St George Illawarra, and the Dragons in front, Louis, 12 points to 10.
2: Yeah, well done to the Dragons. I tell you what, the Warriors started really quickly in the first sort of opening, what, 8 to 10 minutes, and then I thought the goal line defence of the Dragons just kept turning them away. They got their opportunities and come up with some really nice play, but Hamish Stewart on that left edge has been brilliant for him so far, set up a try and scored a try. But for me, it's their attitude and defence is what's really got him in front. So Dragons are winning, and I feel like they're probably the better team as well.
1: MC?
0: Yeah, outstanding for the Dragons to lead by two when they've done a lot more defence and been on the back foot, but they've just had a couple of big moments. They defended really well on their try line. And the way the Warriors started the opening 20 minutes, you thought they could have led by 20 at halftime. So for the Dragons to turn it around off the back of two pieces of brilliance from Hamish Stewart has been huge.
1: So at halftime, the scoreline is 12-10, Dragons lead Warriors. Earlier, Canberra 34 beat South 24. Around the grounds, NRLW second half. Canterbury Bankstown 18, leading Cronulla Sutherland 12. New South Wales Cup still halftime. Canberra and South 16 all. In the Queensland Cup second half, Central Queensland 32, leading Tweed Seagulls 24. Queensland Women's Rugby League, South Logan 28, Sunshine Coast 8. Final quarter AFL, Melbourne 76, North Melbourne 55. And halftime in the rugby test, All Blacks 28, Ireland 7. You're with Luke Lewis, Michael Carrianis. I'm Andrew Moore. We're in the boardroom and we've got a good one. Dragons leading the Warriors 12-10. Let's head to the ABC newsroom.
5: Hello, this is ABC News with David Rollins. Kuwait Airlines says it's rescheduled most flights after the country temporarily suspended operations at Kuwait Airport following Iranian missile and drone attacks. The airline earlier said that the rescheduling was due to the closure of airspace in Kuwait, which is a US ally. Kuwait also says power generation and water desalination plants have been hit in reprisal attacks by Iran. It comes as US and Iranian forces continue strikes and counterstrikes, with Iranian state media saying 8 people have been killed and at least 5 bridges struck in the latest US attacks. The chief executive of the Australian Islamic Council says he welcomes an expansion of Australian Federal Police community liaison teams in order to help combat Islamophobia in Australia. Increased community liaison is one of the recommendations the federal government plans to adopt from Aftab Malik's report into Islamophobia, which was released in September last year. Abdullah Khan says the Muslim community in Western Australia works closely with WA Police to build relationships in the community, and he's pleased a similar system will be rolled out nationwide.
6: I think bringing this conversation at a national level will definitely make a big difference, and that's the reason I'm hopeful that it works in WA, and if it's brought to the national conversation, it will definitely work nationwide.
5: Emergency crews are continuing to search through rubble, mud and debris following a major landslide in southwestern China that's killed at least 8 people and left 34 others missing. More from China correspondent Alison Horn, who's in Beijing.
7: Hundreds of search and rescue personnel have been deployed to that region. It's being classified by China's government as a severe emergency. And when you have a look at the pictures coming out of that region, you can understand why. This all happened about 9 a.m. on Friday morning local time. We've heard from authorities that they first noticed rocks falling off the mountainside about 8 a.m. and they were going through that area trying to evacuate people when that landslide actually happened. So they did manage to get some people out of their homes before the landslide and the full force of that slip came down.
5: The federal government has strengthened its travel advice for Laos, warning Australians to exercise a high degree of caution due to the risk of crime and a lack of transparency in the country's justice system. Laos authorities have brought charges over a 2024 mass poisoning which killed six tourists, including two Australian teenagers. A possible penalty could see the owner of a distillery that allegedly made tainted alcohol face a sentence of just 3 months to 4 years in prison. A Perth man has been charged after allegedly making an online threat to a federal parliamentarian. The Australian Federal Police linked the 47-year-old man to a social media post which allegedly contained a threat to kill a federal politician. The Bayswater man has been charged with two counts of using a carriage service to make a threat to kill or cause serious harm. The maximum penalty for the offence is 10 years in jail. He's due to face Perth Magistrates Court next month. Police have charged a man with drug trafficking after executing a string of search warrants across Canberra. Harry Frost has the details.
8: The 31-year-old Conda man was arrested yesterday as part of an operation focused on disrupting organised criminal activity linked to the supply of illicit drugs in the ACT. Police allege he was involved in the trafficking of cocaine. Officers executed search warrants across Tuggeranong, uncovering drugs, cash, a firearm, ammunition and electronic devices. They also seized

0: electronic devices. They also seized vehicles, motorcycles, watches and jewellery under proceeds of crime legislation. The man has been charged with drug trafficking, dealing with proceeds of crime and possessing a prohibited firearm and ammunition.
1: Legendary cricketer Sir Garfield Sobers has died at the age of 89. The BBC's Andy Swift looks back on his remarkable career.
2: He was, for many, the greatest all-rounder cricket has ever seen. Sir Garfield Sobers was just 17 when he made his West Indies debut, and in 1958 he set a new record for a Test innings, scoring 365 against Pakistan. But as well as his elegant batting, he was an astonishingly versatile bowler, taking 235 Test wickets with both pace and spin. In 1968, while playing for Nottinghamshire, he became the first batter to hit six sixes in an over, sealing his status as one of the game's all-time greats.
1: And at AFL, Fremantle has beaten Port Adelaide by 28 points in Adelaide.
3: The crowd ready to witness some history.
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8: Bart goes left. Martin away to Harris Tavita. Links up now on the far side to Pompey. Pompey beat one, gets over the goal line. Does he get it down? Is it a double movement?
9: So you could see it touching the ground, but didn't think we'd get the right angle of it. I think that's smart up there by the video ref, so well done.
8: So Chris Butler says try, and it is to the Warriors, Adam Pompey. Flanagan, short side left away to Hamish Stewart. Got straight past Egan. Pass to Gutherson, he's over to score. The Dragons are in at the northern end of the ground. Great work by Hamish Stewart. Clint Gutherson with an exaggerated arrow into the crowd for Jai Arrow and Jai July. And it's now 4-4 Warriors and St George Illawarra. Try to Gutherson.
10: One drop out, a lengthy one again. Here they go, Fisher-Harris. They spread it left to Capewell. Then away to Carpereira over the 30. Beat one, beat two, over the 10. He's so quick. He's like Greece Lightning.
8: Watch you, Pussycat. Warriors hit the lead. Warriors 10, St George Illawarra 6. He is a thrill machine.
10: From the Warriors line by Egan. Played the Little who's out there in game number 150.
8: Away to Hamish Stewart. Dummy left and every single Warrior bought it. He's over to score, Hamish Stewart. He gets his try after setting up the first. And it's now 10-all to score with a kick to come, and that was almost so easy that it makes you wonder, was there an obstruction? Did something happen? It was so easy.
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8: It is halftime, St George Illawarra 12, leading the Warriors 10. Next up, Canterbury Bankstown takes on the West Tigers. Huge game at Stadium Australia. Brett Sprigg on the call with Dean Halitau and Matthew Elliott. Let's set the scene with you, Spriggy. How are you, mate?
12: Yeah, going well for the unofficial Dean Halitau Cup. And thankfully, the weather here is as nice as the man himself for some Saturday night footy here at Stadium Australia. It's sort of a contest of what might have been for these two sides. I mean, West Tigers were at one stage 5-2 this season, promised so much more. Tonight, what we have is 11th versus 14th. But even though both sides have seven wins, and the Tigers still have a bye to come, they've both got a fairly tricky run home. Finals still a mathematical possibility. And Melbourne might drop even further now with their injuries, so it only adds to the stakes of this game in round 20. The big names are back, so Viliami Kikau on that Bulldogs bench. He's been named as captain as well, coming back from that pec injury for the first time since round 8. There's also a change which saw Kurt Mann ruled out, and Harry Hayes will go back to the bench. Josh Curran, number 15, will start lock forward for Canterbury Bankstown. Meanwhile, no Stephen Crichton, of course, as he was withdrawn last night and won't be playing after the injury last week. The Tigers, Appy Kroisau, also back from his pec injury. He missed last week. He's on the West Tigers bench with Fanua Bolle, Latu Fanu, Ethan Roberts, Tino Tavana, Kitlau Lali'i, and there is a change there with Fanua Bolle, one of those guys I mentioned. He is on the bench. And Alex Seyfarth will start prop in jersey number 16 for Benji Marshall's West Tigers. Tigers. Jared Haywood backing up at hooker after his debut last week.

0: for West Tigers, which means you'll hear me say the hooker's full name every play because, of course, Bailey Haywood is the Bulldogs' number nine. As mentioned, Dean Halitau spent his entire 249-game career, premiership-winning career, in the colours of both of these two clubs. He joins me tonight. Welcome, Shop.
1: G'day, Springy. Good to be here at Stadium Australia. Looking forward to this match.
0: What are you looking forward to most about it?
1: Look, it's a game of two desperate teams, and when you start talking about mathematical equations to make the finals, it starts to get a bit hairy, and you still have to be playing well, and neither of these teams have given me a lot of faith in terms of their form, but there's some bright sparks amongst it. Hopefully all those bright sparks come to the fore tonight.
0: Matt, the Tigers have lost their past four, five out of their past six, eight of their past 10, and in the past few days, further news about Jerome Luai and the future direction of this club yet again. How do they stop the rot tonight, West Tigers?
2: Well, Adam Dewey will play a big part in that, in my opinion, and what they need to do is just focus on the game that they've got in front of them today. Obviously, I spoke earlier about Jerome Luai and the distractions that they have off the park. You know, they need to put all that aside. But they're a team that has got a lot of talent out there and that can play great football. They gave us evidence of that early in the season. Whether they can produce that tonight with all that external noise remains to be seen.
0: They would need to win their first game at Stadium Australia since round 19, 2018. That was 10 visits ago, West Tigers. It was their home ground then as well, so it goes back a fair way.
1: I've got good memories of this place when I was a player at the club.
0: Oh, you want a comp here as well?
1: Well, aside from that, there was a lot of games played here and a lot of victories, so it surprises me that it's been that long since they've won a game.
0: Only Alex Twoll, Benji Marshall played that day. Obviously, he's now the coach. Adam Dewey played for Souths that day in a losing cause. But, you go back, I was going to say 15, 8 years since they last won. Feels like 15 years ago sometimes.
2: Don't say 15. I just looked at my birth certificate.
0: The Dogs have won three out of their past four here. Our referee will be Tyson Brough, Ash Klein in the bunker. NRLW score here, Andrew. It is the Bulldogs 24, Sharks 12. And you know how Shop never tips against the Tigers or the Bulldogs? I'm going to make him pick one, Maury, just before kickoff. So tune in for that very shortly.
3: Good man. Thank you, Spriggy. Dino, Matthew, nice to hear from you all through the course of the day as well. All right, players are returning to the field at Mount Smart Stadium in Auckland. St George Illawarra 12 leading the Warriors 10. There's been some halftime entertainment. There's been singing. The lights have been out. And now the players are back on the field for the second half. Lou in the Warriors, top four team, hoping for even better than that come season's end. But they've got a fight on their hands here.
4: Yeah, absolutely. And they're playing good football, the Dragons at the moment. So they've got a big 40 minutes in front of them. The Warriors, they need to switch on because I think the Dragons have definitely turned up to play and they're here to upset the Warriors. But they need the 2 points to stay up there in that position that they've fought so hard for the start of this season. So big 40 minutes in front of us, Andrew.
3: MC, how do you see it working out from here?
5: I still think the Warriors will win, but the Dragons have given themselves obviously every opportunity given how well they performed in that opening 40 minutes.
3: So the kickoff coming. To start this second half, then Canterbury and West Tigers. So we're halfway through this Saturday on ABC Sport. Tomorrow on air from midday, myself and Louie at Robina Stadium. John Gibbs will be here in the boardroom. And
4: what can we do just before he gets here tomorrow?
3: Well, you're here now.
4: I'll have to think about that.
3: I think he'll know that you've been here when he walks in. Here's the kickoff going down to the southern end of the ground. Warriors have the footy and the return from Tanis Dowers-Smith. 15 out from his own line. Travis Main will join Lou and me on the touchline for the game at 2 o'clock between Gold Coast and Mandurah-Ringa. Then at 4 o'clock at Lang Park, it'll be the Dolphins hosting North Queensland. Tom Dearden returns for the Cowboys in the halves. Brett Sprigg on the call there at Lang Park with Billy Moore and Zane Bojack. Here's the Warriors, 15 short of halfway. Egan sends it short side left and the tackle made about 4 metres short of halfway. Now the ball played by Harris Tevita. Comes right to Viamonga. He's over halfway, set a field. Good, strong run. Now taken by Alan Gahu. A couple of others, 6 metres in St George Illawarra territory. Played to Wigan. Goes right now to Martin with the kick. Down to the northeast corner. Sloan under it with the catch. 14 out from his own line and easily got past Jacob Laban and may have worn a stud in his face. He's down on the deck. Referee Cole says timeout. Sloan's 14 out from his own line. 63 seconds gone in the second half. 12-10 to St George Illawarra and Labor now, Louis, getting to his feet.
4: Yeah, he's holding his head, so I'm with you. He might get a bit of a back of the heel here of Sloan. He goes down, and as he pulls it out, just gets the back of the heel right on top of the eye. He'll be okay.

0: But Sloan, he just wants to play on. He just wants to get the game underway.
1: Wade, space now.
2: So now it is the Dragons, 8 metres short of halfway. Ball played and it comes to the right edge, away to Halangahu. He's caught on halfway. Plays the ball to Little. Sends it left away to Ryan Couchman. Vaimonga, one of three defenders there, including Laban and Stowers-Smith. 40 out from the Warriors' line. Two tackles left Dragons. They go left to Hamish Stewart, who's been magnificent. And he's caught on halfway. 19 in from the eastern touchline by Egan. Played on the last. It comes open side right to Atkinson. And up she goes. A high kick down to the left wing. Caught by Cam Pereira. 19 out from the Warriors' line. He slipped over. About 26 out from his own line. 20 in from touch on the western side. And then Halangahu all over him, but he's told to get up and play, and he does so to Harris Tevita. He works it right now to Tuipiki. 32 out from the Warriors' goal line. 12-10, St. George Illawarra leads. 2 minutes gone, second half. Now Capewell. He's wrapped up 10 metres short of halfway by Halangahu. Played to Harris Tevita. Sends it right to Fisher Harris. He's going to be caught 5 short of halfway by Toby Couchman and two others. Played to Wiggins. Spinning ball goes right to Vaimonga. He got straight past the first man, Stewart. Now taken by Toby Couchman and Halangahu. 38 out from the goal line. Played on the last to Egan. Goes right to Martin. He puts up the high kick to the northeast corner of the ground. Up they go. Ball lost backwards for Tamati Martin. 20 metres out. Deemed off the Warriors. Changeover. The Dragons survive. It is 12-10 to St. George Illawarra. 2 minutes 30 gone. Second half.
0: Yeah, well, another nice set there by the Warriors. But both sides are getting through their sets. They're back in that arm wrestle. So they've started well in the second half. It's just who's going to give in, or who's going to give a little bit of field position here to get the first opportunity to put some points on the board in the second half.
2: So now Val Holmes outside the 30. Played a little short side left to Hamish Stewart. And he's pummeled to the deck, about 9 short of halfway. 10 in from the far touch line. Plays it now to Little. Sends it open side right to Toby Couchman. Straightens through Towers-Smith easily. Now caught on halfway. Good run. 20 metres in from touch eastern side. Plays it to Little. They attack the blind side left. Flanagan away to Hamish Stewart, but he's dealt with. 39 out from the Warriors' line. 12 in from the eastern touch line by Leah Tower. On the last, Flanagan puts up the high kick this time. Down to Tuipiki with a catch. 10 out from his own line. He got past Holmes. Got past Sloan. Not once but twice. Now caught 25 out from his own line. 12-10 Dragons lead Warriors. Michael Carrianis is what Nigel Lesniak put to the ground. 31 out from his own line.
3: Yeah, good stuff from both sides in this second half. Again, it's the Warriors who have dominated territory and the Dragons just holding on. But like they did in the first half, they're showing great resolve, particularly late on the tackle count.
2: Cam Pereira, 8 short of halfway centre field, earns a set restart for the Warriors. Their third, and now they advance the footy to halfway. Played by Fisher Harris to Egan. Goes right to Stowers-Smith. Spins in the tackle of Toby Couchman and Dylan Egan. Good run. Finally on the deck. 38 out from the St. George Illawarra line. Played to Egan. Goes left. Martin away to Capewell on the left edge. And there is Ryan Couchman along with Atkinson. 29 out from the line. He walked all over the football. Deemed to have been interfered with by Atkinson. And the penalty goes to the Warriors. Now surely here they take the two. Egan tried to set off with a quick tap. But you've got to take the two, don't you, and level the score at 12, or are you not respecting your opposition?
0: Yeah, if they don't take the two here, I'm with you. They're not respecting them because
2: they're not. They don't do it. Well, maybe that's because Harris Tevita thinks he's a good goal kicker.
0: They could make us look like fools here and come up with a try, but I'll be taking the two there just to get back to even points.
2: Well, that is the thing. Harris Tevita is not a very good goal kicker. So they find touch, and now they have it 19 out from the Dragons' goal line. Fisher Harris plays it to Egan, goes right, Martin away to Stowers-Smith, set of field. Taken beautifully down low by Gutherson. Halangahu and Toby Couchman over the top, 10 out. Egan sends it right to Martin, plays out the back to a peaky short ball. Then a little pass on to what Nigel Lesniak. He's over to score. Brilliant ball from Ali Leah Tower. I thought Liber was forward, but it's been deemed okay and the try awarded to Dallin Watney's Lesniak. The Warriors are back in front. Warriors 14, St. George Illawarra 12. Question mark over that final pass, but the Warriors are back in front, Louis. 5 minutes 20 gone, second half.
0: Yeah, well, the final pass doesn't matter now, does it? Because you can't rule on a forward pass, but Tane Tuipiki doesn't need to do a great job. He has to reach out in front and then just a quick tip on, and then Leah Tower just comes up a quick little pass as he grabs it in two hands. He knew his little mate was on his outside, and it just gets Sloan there. And yes, Sloan just had to have it take a half a step to his left, and he would have been able to look after Delamont as Lesniak there. But great finish, another try for him. And the Warriors back in front.
3: Yeah, I thought it was forward, but there's no reaction from the Dragons defenders nearby. Valentine Holmes, Torrell Sloan don't think it's forward or don't react like it's a forward pass. So you got to go back with what the decision is. I just thought it came forward off the hands there, but the Dragons just put themselves under too much pressure defensively to start this second half.
2: 14-12, Warriors lead St George Illawarra, six gone in this second half. And now the kick to come from wide out, so they didn't take the two, they get four instead. Harris DeVita now lining up the shot, 23 out a metre in. You know why he's going to get this, Louis?
0: Yeah, because we said he can't kick.
2: Yeah.
0: Well, you said.
2: I did. I'll take the blame. You're welcome, Warriors fans. That's if he kicks it, otherwise it'll be an no. 14-12 Warriors. Here comes Harris DeVita. Study of concentration. Moves in with the left boot. He strikes it. Heading toward the post. He likes it. He's kicked it. That was the best thing to go around since the wheel. He was always going to kick that, Chanel Harris DeVita. He's two out of four. I love it. 16-12 Warriors lead St George Illawarra.
0: Well, there's the no that you just said straight to you. But nice kick. Really good execution there from the Warriors. Great try. And they'll be confident. Watch how quickly this momentum now changes. They all, every time they score a try, the Warriors, they seem to just go up another level. They put the pressure right on you. So we'll see if the Dragons can handle it.
2: Around the ground, second half NRLW. Canterbury Bankstown 24, Cronulla Sutherland 12. Gee, the Sharkies winless. New South Wales Cup second half. South 22, lead Canberra 20. Queensland Cup full time. Central Queensland over Tweed Seagulls 54-24. From the kickoff, the Warriors have it only 10 metres out from their own line through Byron Monga. In the Queensland Women's Rugby League full time, South Logan 32 defeated Sunshine Coast 8. Final quarter AFL. And Melbourne 92 lead the Kangaroos 69. As now the Warriors have it 25 out from their own line as Kate Wills tackled by Egan. And the All Blacks lead Ireland in the rugby 35-14. Later, Wallabies v Italy in Perth. So now it's the Warriors, 15 short of halfway. Tua Peake over the 40, taken now 5 short of halfway. Plays to Egan. Goes left, Harris DeVita with a left foot kick. And dropping back, Gutherson with the catch. 9 metres out from his own line. Passes it left to Setu 2. And he's going to be taken on his own 20-metre line. 19 metres out, in fact, by Harris, by Martin and Fisher Harris. Comes right on the next play. And Matt Bing, a straight past one. Now caught 32 out from his own line by Egan and Fisher Harris. Plays the ball to Little. He sends it centre field left to Gutherson. He's caught 7 short of halfway. 3 tackles into the set. 8 gone, second half. Warriors 16, St George Illawarra 12. Is now in the middle of the park, Toby Couchman. Stands in the tackle, 3 metres in Warriors territory. And what happened there?
0: His boot got stuck. His bootlace got stuck on his stud.
2: Is that what it was? I thought he had cramped for a minute. Is now the Dragons 39 out. Played on the last. Comes right. The kick from Atkinson. Up she goes. Now who wants it? The ball is taken by Feng. Flicked out the back, but straight to the Warriors. Tame to a Peake. Then stolen by

0: Two men in the tackle. Is there going to be a challenge? Now, there is.
1: Okay, Bucky, captain's challenge. We've got restarted the tackle count as the ball was forward passed first by Dragons, and they're disputing the decision of a strip.
2: Well, it was definitely a strip. Was the tackle caught before he stripped it? That's pretty much the question.
0: 16-12 Warriors. And this is inside the 10 of the Warriors' line. MC, what are you seeing there in the tackle?
3: There's three Dragons in the tackle.
4: Lots of players involved in the tackle.
0: It's hard to see that not being a strip, but is anyone other than the stealer of the footy touching Tane Tulpe?
3: Do we need to leave the tackle before any strip? Just need to clear the other defender.
2: The other defender's actually tackling Stewart.
4: Doesn't look like Loco's hands are on Hamish Stewart, though.
2: But then, was the tackle already called? This is where we want to know, too, because he did say, I caught held after the strip, before the strip.
4: Tom Castle, sorry there.
3: Just looking to see where Loco's right arm is.
2: Well, Loco's right arm's nowhere near the player. It's on, well, hang on, maybe it isn't.
0: If you can't see it clearly, Louie, no one can.
2: Well, his arm's in there, but I don't think it's actually on Tane Tuipiki. I think it's on...
4: It's touching him, though.
2: Couchman.
0: This is going to be difficult to overturn, though.
2: Yeah, it's very unclear. They'll retain their challenge, maybe.
3: Just looking at one final angle. Got nothing definitive at this stage.
0: Yeah, good luck on this one, Chris Butler. NRLW tried a Sharks player, Chadika Tafua.
3: Nothing definitive to overturn the on-field decision. Dragons will just retain their right to challenge.
0: Can't criticise that.
2: No, it's a tough one because you can't see that last arm.
5: Maintain the challenge and there's no definitive.
0: Yeah, so challenge maintained for the Dragons.
1: That's the on-field, that's the ruling.
0: Nick Gutherson's still arguing, even though it's well out of Jared Cole's hands. So it will be a Warriors ball, 10 metres out from their own line, and the penalty will stand. So the penalties are now three apiece. Yeah, try to the Sharkies, and Georgia Hannaway has converted. Canterbury Bankstown 24, Cronulla 18, but full-time is just sounded at Stadium Australia, and the Bulldogs win their first game of the year, and the Sharks have lost again, and our friend Jada Taylor. Canterbury 24, Cronulla 18. So now it is the Warriors from the restart. They have it 8 metres short of halfway, leading 16-12. Fisher-Harris plays it to Wigan. Cut a ball right to Tanner Stowers-Smith. Stands in the tackle of Logo Pacifica Logo, about halfway, maybe a metre, into, sends it to Wigan. Cut a ball right to Tanner Stowers-Smith. Stands in the tackle of Logo Pacifica Logo, about halfway, maybe a metre, into St. George Illawarra territory. Now the next play, they're 40 metres out. 20 metres in from the eastern touchline. And Loco Junior, Pacifica Tonga, he's got through a fair bit of work for the Dragons in two stints. Egan stayed down, and it's a result of a high tackle and a Dragons player placed on report. And that is Pacifica Tonga. So it's a penalty going against him for a high tackle.
2: Yeah, there wasn't a whole lot in it, I don't think. But I think he does get him early, and he sort of slides down. But, oh, that's a horrible kick there, too. It literally goes 3 metres forward and the rest of it is sideways. So, but here you go. The Warriors full set now on the Dragons' line. They need to hold him out.
0: It's big, isn't it?
2: Yeah.
0: Game from the tap. Stowers-Smith tackle. 28 out from the goal line. Plays a cutout ball left. Martin away to Fisher-Harris. He's taken 19 out from the line by Little and Egan. Plays the ball. They go left away to back Martin. Now it's Tuipiki. Goes right to Stowers-Smith. Val Holmes comes across. Stowers-Smith got away from him. Now caught three out from the goal line. Warriors on the attack. Wade Egan goes right to Martin. Fletcher cut out. Pass away to Dallin. And in the tackle of Sloan, he dropped it. Tyrell Sloan did enough in defence. I thought what Major Lesniak was going to score. He punches his hand in frustration. But he's denied. 29 and a half to go. Warriors 16, St. George Illawarra 12. He had work to do, but Tyrell Sloan was up to it in defence.
2: Well, that was a beautiful pass there from Tamari Martin. And then you got Dallin Watnes-Lesniak, who's a great finisher. And he was putting the ball in his hand just to go set up that little jump that we always see him do. And Sloan comes from nowhere and then hits the both arms of Dallin Watnes-Lesniak and forces the error. So a great defence there from the Dragons, and Sloan in particular.
0: Now Saints 18 out from their own goal line as it's played by Pacifica Tonga. Comes left to supporting Dylan Egan. He's wrapped up 23 out from his own line. You're with Luke Lewis, Michael Carriana, Simon Andrew Moore here.

0: NRL Saturday on ABC Sport. We're in the boardroom calling the action out of Auckland. Then over to Stadium Australia, Bulldogs and Tigers. 16-12 Warriors, Dragons with it. And about five short of halfway is where Gutherson's put to the ground by Wade Egan, Bayamonga and also Laban. Now Little on the last. Goes right, Atkinson. Right foot kick goes right down the throat of Watney Jelezniak. 16 out from his own line. Heads over the 20. In fact, it's Alfiano Camprera on that other wing and he's wrapped up. 25 out from his own line. 28 minutes to play. Michael Carrianis. Warriors in front by four.
1: Yeah, they're just holding on at the moment, the Dragons. You sense that one try for the Warriors might be enough to for them to score two or three in quick succession. But at the moment, they're doing a really good job just to cling on.
0: Here's Watney Jelezniak, tackle five short of halfway. Played to Wigan. Goes left to Tua Peake. Steps in field. Hamish Stewart, great tackle around the ankles. Plays it 5 metres in Dragons half to Wigan. Comes back right to Tua Peake. Put the fend on Toby Couchman, but he holds on with help from Flanagan. And the tackle complete. 35 out from the St. George Illawarra line. 20 in from the Eastern touchline. Played on the last. Harris Tevita. A rush kick goes nowhere. Their kicking game is horrible. The ball is knocked backwards for the Dragons. Tyrell Sloan picks it up. Oh, he's upended. 29 out from his own goal line by Chanel Harris Tevita and Wade Egan. But what's doing with their kicking game, Luke Lewis?
2: But no idea at the moment. But
0: here's a flick pass, Fienge. It goes down the right wing now for St. George Illawarra. Fienge, he got straight past by Monga. Now put to the ground, 22 out. It's a brilliant flick pass from Setu too. There's a high tackle along the way and a penalty goes to St. George Illawarra.
3: Mate, he gets high to the
0: There are players down all over the shop, MC. 13 gone second half, 16-12 Warriors.
1: One of them's Khan Pereira, and he's holding like a bicep area for the Warriors. There's a couple others that have hit the deck as well.
0: Yeah, he was the result of friendly fire, Khan Pereira. The high tackle came earlier from Bayamonga. Leka Halasima comes on the field now, replacing Jacob Laban, and the Dragons find touch 24 out from the Warriors' line.
2: Yeah, Guppo blowing up because he said, well, play the advantage first and then let it come back, because they did have a quick play the ball on hand there and they had the Warriors shot on that left edge.
0: Yeah, well, I guess you can't go more than one play. That's the problem. There's now the Dragons are 18 metres out from the Warriors' line. Still a great opportunity for St. George Illawarra. Little goes left. Flanagan away, Stewart. Taken down low by Martin over the top by Leah Tower. 11 out from the goal line. Little comes to the right. Running the ball, Flanagan away to Atkinson. He bounced straight through. Harris Tevita is having a shocker. Then he got past another and slid and hit the deck. I thought he was going to score.
2: Yeah, no,
0: it was going to be
2: an obstruction. Yeah, that's why he stopped. So smart.
0: Now plays the ball, Little. Comes to the right, Toby Couchman to Dylan Egan. And they're well offside, the Warriors. Set restart goes to the Dragons, their second of the night. 8 metres away, 26 minutes to play, 16-12 Warriors. Toby Couchman up the middle. Offload on the ground, picked up by the Dragons to Little. Got it away to Dylan Egan, runs it to Wade Egan. And also Bayamonga, three out from the goal line. Plays the ball now. Little sends it left away, Atkinson. Turns the ball on the inside of Ryan Couchman. Pass some more, dreadful defence. Finally caught 5 metres out. Elusive running there from Ryan Couchman. Played to Little. He'll go away left this time to Atkinson. Got the ball under Flanagan. Then to Val Holmes. Gets on the outside of Leah Tower. Nearly scores. But tackle with help from DWZ a metre away. Plays the ball now and they spin it away. From left to right, the Dragons. Centre field now, Couchman. Toby's caught. Five out for the goal line. Last tackle, Dragons. Jacob Little goes right, through hands away. Flanagan Atkinson on the toe, played out by Capewell, and he picks it up and runs himself, the veteran, over the 20. Caught 25 out. I thought it was a decent set by the Dragons. Great defence, Warriors, who now run it over the 30-metre line, Michael. 33 out from their own line, and that's where the tackle's made.
1: Yeah, good set from the Dragons, but a poor finish from Daniel Atkinson. Just found the feet of Capewell, who picked the ball up cleanly to put his side just to relieve some pressure. And there's no surprise that Andrew Webster's gone to his bench. Mitch Barnett has come onto the field for James Fisher-Harris.
0: And takes the hit up immediately. Caught on halfway. 20 in from the eastern touchline. Played to Wigan. Spins it left away now to the front rower, Dowers-Smith. And he's going to be tackled. Tanis Dowers-Smith about 6 metres in Dragons territory. Egan goes left to Harris Tevita. Left foot kick. Dropping back with the catch is Setu 2. Five out from his own line. Put on a step, but Pompey's got him. About 11 metres out from the St. George Illawarra line with Capewell. He gave him a shove, and that should be a set restart. Comes away open side left now for St George Illawarra. They're down 16-12, 24 minutes to play. Gutherson plays the ball to Little. Comes centre field left to Josh Kerr on the field. He's wrapped up, 25 out from his own line. Plays the ball to Little, goes left Flanagan, then away to Dillenig. Stewart hit hard as he got the ball onto Sloan. Sloan put to the ground by Martin, 12 short of halfway. Now St George Illawarra's Gutherson from dummy half, gain 12, two halfway. Played on the last tackle, Little goes right. Kick coming now from Kyle Flanagan, down to Tane Tuipeke. No pressure for Tane. He has the catch, 16 metres out from his own goal line, and he'll play it just inside the 30, five in from the eastern touchline. Plays it now, and they go left to Watney Zelezdia. He's upended mid-quarter halfway, Warriors territory. All play. Martin sends it left to a setter running onto it, Pompey. Wrapped up 8 metres short of halfway. He plays the ball to Wade Egan. Comes centre field left. Good strong run from Clark. Gets a metre in Dragons territory. Two tackles left Warriors with a 16-12 lead. Comes left to Barnett. And he's wrapped up 41 out for the goal line by Toby Couchman and Josh Kerr. On the last, comes left, Chanel Harris-Tabita, left foot kick down to the northwest corner. Underneath it, Setu 2, great catch under pressure from Cam Pereira. And also coming through there for the Warriors was Pompey. 11 out for the goal line. They go left to Fienge, and he scored 12 out from his own line. 17 minutes, 30 gone, second half. Warriors 16, Dragons 12.
2: Well, it wasn't just the catch there from Setu 2. It was the smarts of understanding where he was on the field. As soon as that ball come down, he knew he had to get to ground as quick as he possibly could, because the Warriors would have took him into touch. As soon as he caught the ball, straight on the ground. Smart play there from Setu 2.
0: And now the Dragons 28 out from their own goal line. It comes left to right to Josh Kerr. He gets a one hands 12.
2: Well, it wasn't just the catch there from Setu 2. It was the smarts of understanding where he was on the field. As soon as that ball come down, he knew he had to get to ground as quick as he possibly could, because the Warriors would have took him into touch. As soon as he caught the ball, straight on the ground. Smart play there from Setu 2.
0: And now the Dragons 28 out from their own goal line. It comes left to right to Josh Kerr. He gets a one-hander over the top to Dylan Egan, and he's going to be caught 5 metres out from the goal line. Ball played. They work it right. Kick downfield from Flanagan. Shonky-looking thing in the middle of the park. And it's picked up by Tane Tuipeke. 10 out from his own line. Heads over the 20. Dragged to the ground by Atkinson. 22 out from his own line. So we've got 22 minutes to play. 16-12 Warriors after Canberra beat South. 34-24. Tamari Martin gets the ball back on the inside to support as Halasima's tackled. 13 short of halfway. Trying to get to his feet. Plays at 20 in from the eastern touchline. And they got a set restart. That worked for Halasima. Is now the Warriors with it, just short of halfway. 20 in from touch on the eastern side. Played to Wigan. From Watney Zelezniak. Comes left to Barnett, centre field. Little is there with Pacifica Tonga and Luciano Leilua. 5 metres in Dragons territory. Now to the left they go. Aaron Clark away to Martin. Got it away. Harris to beat a cutout ball. Goes

0: pass, one, two, trips and falls. Gets up, goes to get away from the defence. The Warriors keep falling over themselves. And after an awful ball from Chanel Harris to Vita, Senu turns over for the Dragons. Are we an upset city? 16 all, kick to come. Senu to the try. 19 minutes, 10 gone, second half, Luke Lewis.
1: Yeah, nice finish there by Senu too. It was all happening. The Warriors were looking sharp as they went down the other end. And then when they went to Pompey, he tried to pop it out the back and just didn't work. But great pick up here. And they get the ball to Senu too. I thought he might have blew it. He tripped over. I don't know if they're going to look at it. They might look at this and say that he's still tackled. And then he goes over and scores a try. His ball-carrying arm does touch the ground, and he's got a hand on him. So just going to come down to the slow motion here in this replay to see if it's actually classed as a tackle.
2: Yeah, I think that's a tackle there, Louis. Yeah. Like, he's got his hands on him. It's not the cleanest of tackles or the most dominant of tackles, but technically his momentum stopped with a hand on him while the ball hits the ground. So I think, unfortunately for the Dragons, this will get pulled back.
1: I'm happy either way, though.
2: What do you think?
1: I think it was. I actually do think I'd like to see in a closer up because we haven't got a really good vision on that. But I do believe if the ball carrying arm is on the ground, he's touched with a hand on it, it has to go back.
0: We'll see. 20 minutes gone. 20 minutes left. Second half. 16 all says the scoreboard. And will it be try confirmed as he picked the ball up? Feeing a race downfield. Pass back to Setu 2, beat 1, beat 2, hit the deck.
1: Yeah.
0: Ball carrying, the arm carrying the ball was on the ground. Warriors player had him, and then he got up to go again. That should be held.
1: Correct. As soon as that ball carrying arm touches ground, and the player touches, and here we go now.
3: Even looking at tackle completion.
2: It's unfortunate for Setu 2, and you can understand why he got up and ran again, because the tide is super slight.
3: Just listen, Clint.
4: Setu plays the ball if you don't say play on. He plays the ball.
3: Go away, Clint.
4: I'm telling the truth.
0: He sounds like you, Luke Lewis. I'll be honest with you, ref.
2: He's right, though.
0: Yes.
2: I think Gutherson is right. If he's told to go down and play the ball, then he gets up and plays the ball. If the ref is called play on...
0: Yeah.
1: Yeah, but I reckon he says play on after he gets up and runs. I don't think he says play on here where he's on the ground.
5: Has the ball, he's right arm, just touching the ground. Tantor Pickey is touching him with his hand. This is tackle completion. He maintains the hand. As you can see here, completing a tackle with a clear grip and hand on the player. As the referee's instructed Setu to play on, we'll go back and play tackle one on the 20-metre line. We have a decision.
0: I think that's a sensible tackle play, and Gutherson's won that argument, essentially. Yep. Setu 2 will go back and play it.
3: I understand your point. I play on because I believe it was play on, but he is tackled.
4: No, but sir, if you say play the ball, he plays the ball.
2: He's telling him
0: he's going to play.
3: Tackle one.
1: Sorry.
0: Gutherson had no idea that he'd won that argument a minute ago.
2: I know, but the ref should have told him, mate, it's your ball. Because Gutho, as much as a punish he is sometimes to the referees, he was right.
0: So now they play and it comes left. Taking the tackle, Kerr. 14 out for the goal line. Dragons attack still down 16-12. And the clock, 19 minutes, 18 seconds to go in the game. 5 metres away, Flanagan plays the ball a little. Comes to the right this time. A checking run, Pacifica Tonga. He gets very close, caught by Tua Peake. And also in there was Wade Egan and Tanner Stow-Smith. Now played out a dummy half little. He gets over the goal line, but it looks like he's held up by Tua Peake. Right on the goal line. This is nail-biting stuff. And he'll go back and play it little. 10 metres out on the last. Does so to Flanagan. Goes right Pacifica Tonga away to Atkinson. Dummy to kick. Got the pass on. Little stab kick now from Feeing. Eh? Not real good. Dived on by the Warriors. 8 metres out from their own line. And getting there was Kurt Capewell.
2: You're being kind, Andrew, by calling that not very good. That was poor. They looked lost again on that last play. Daniel Atkinson in two minds whether to grubber it or pass the ball. Eventually he passed the ball, but poor Feeing. I wasn't in a good position there to do anything with it.
0: That's up.
2: That's on Daniel Atkinson, that one.
0: So now the Warriors. Adam Pompey, 19 out from his own line. Play to Egan. Goes right. What name? Zalesniak. Caught 26 out from his own line. Canterbury and the West Tigers to come. 7:35 kickoff at Stadium Australia with Brett Sprigg, Dean Halitau and Matthew Elliott here on NRL Saturday. 3-2 to the Warriors. Harris to beat a left foot kick. Getting back there, Gutherson dropped it behind him, but it's okay. Recovers. 12 out from his own goal line. Sends it left away to Tyrell Sloan. Not a good pass. Good hand from Val Holmes. Got past one. Now put to the ground about by Leah Tatt.

now, 34 out from the Dragons' line. Plays the ball to Sloan. Open side right it goes. Dragons 9 metres short of halfway. 15 in from the eastern touchline. They lure. Plays the ball. They go open side right again to within four of halfway by Toby Couchman. Caught by Stowes-Smith. Plays the ball to Little. Back to the left to Flanagan. Short ball to Luciano Leilua. He's being wrapped up here by Leah Tower. Threatened an offload, but in comes Tamarie Martin to help in defence. 7 metres in Warriors' half. Two tackles left. Now it's Pacifica Tonga up the centre of the field. He's nailed 35 out from the Warriors.

0: they go. The ball has been lost backwards for Fiinge. Then he takes them on across field. Back to Dylan Egan. Little chip, I was going to say, over the top, almost sideways by Dylan Egan. Fallen on by Carl Pereira. 13 out for the goal line. Warriors get the ball back, Louis. Leading 16-12. And the Dragons, last play here, a couple of sets in a row. Not all that flash.
1: No, absolutely not. No direction on their last plays. And they're not even setting up for anything at the moment, the Dragons. Even if they can just get and kick into a corner, just to, you know, try and sort of keep the Warriors down in that end of the field and force an error. But they're just giving them opportunities, an easy opportunity to get out of their own end. That was a poor kick there as well. But, yeah, look, the Warriors are hanging in there, but Dragons are on top at the moment.
0: What an age, Lesniak on his 30, plays it away, Egan. Short ball right to Aaron Clark. He's going to be caught 11 metres short of halfway. Ball played Egan. Goes left to Harris to Vita. Left foot kick downfield. Caught over his shoulder that time by Setu 2. 13 out from his own line. Stepped in field and slipped into the tackle of Barnett. 16 out from his own line. So we've got 17 minutes, 30 seconds left. And the Warriors just clinging on to a 16-12 lead over St. George Illawarra. As now Gutherson's tackled. 18 out from his own line by Barnett. Plays the ball to Little. Comes right to Stewart. And Hamish Stewart slipped in the tackle. Did he get a high one on the way? No, says the referee. Plays quickly to Little. Goes right to Dylan Egan. He's going to be taken by Barnett, Harris, Tavita and Pompey. 33 out from the Dragons line. 15 in from touch western side. Little goes left. Hamish Stewart away to Flanagan. Half a gap over to then shut, courtesy of Halasima. He plays the ball on the last tackle. 14 short of halfway. Gutherson goes right to an under pressure Atkinson. A hurried kick lands on the Warriors 30, bounces to Tuapiki on the 20, heads over the 30 to the 40 and dragged to the ground. 8 metres short of halfway by Kerr and one other. He plays it quickly to Harris DeVita. It goes right to Khan Pereira and he's tackled a metre short of halfway. Warriors 16, Dragons 12, ball played and it comes centre field right this time for the Warriors. And taking the tackle in midfield is Watney Jelesniak. 8 metres in St. George Illawarra territory. Wade Egan goes right to Stowers-Smith. He got a pass away in the tackle to Wade Egan to the 30. Then sends a left to Aaron Clark. Back to the right. Back to the left. Crossfield he goes. Now he straightens and caught. 26 out from the goal line. Four tackles done for the Warriors. Wade Egan goes right to Barnett. Plays out the back to Martin. Turns it back on the inside to Halasima. He beats Little. Taken by Kerr. 17 out from the Dragons goal line. Last play, Warriors leading by four. Comes left to Clark, away Harris to Vita, runs to the line off ways to Pompey, kicked it straight into the Dragons. They dive it, or was it a knock on? 12 metres out from the St. George Illawarra line. Knock on, says referee Cole. And the Warriors will get another crack pending a challenge here, Luke Lewis.
1: Oh, they'll have to challenge because they're all blowing up, saying that they didn't knock it on. And here it is now.
2: Captain challenged by Dragons on field ruling. Knock on that, Vita.
1: There you go. But, yeah, it didn't really look like a knock-on right at the start. It looked like a sort of bit of a ricochet more than a knock-on. But here it is now. Pompey goes to put the kick in.
0: Straight into Fiinge's knee.
1: Yeah, it just does a bounce up here.
3: Fiinge bouncing up, looking at the right arm of Adam now.
1: Oh.
3: See, it hits Adam Pompey's right hand first, then into Matt Fiinge. First knock-on to the Warriors. Charge is successful.
0: So, successful challenge for the Dragons.
2: Scrum.
0: And Adam Pompey slash Pompey deemed to have knocked the ball on initially. It is Pompey, by the way. 15 minutes, 41 to go. Warriors 16, St. George Illawarra 12, Michael Carrianos. The Red and the Whites are just hanging in there, aren't they?
4: Yeah, they're just clinging on at the moment. They've gone to their bench for a seventh change. Ryan Couchman has returned to the field with Josh Kerr coming off.
0: So now it's St. George Illawarra getting the footy, 19 out from their own line, 12 in from the western touchline. It's played by two, goes left to Dylan Egan. He runs into three defenders, Clark, Wade Egan and Stowers-Smith. 20 out from the Dragons' line. Now Jacob Little goes left again. Hamish Stewart, Flanagan to Lelua, who crashed through one. Now caught 22 out from his own line. And it's a shoulder charge, deems referee Cole, against, I believe, Halasima. And a penalty goes to St. George Illawarra. So just when you think that one team has the upper hand, it doesn't seem to be the case. So it's a penalty, Dragons. 16-12 Warriors lead. Quarter of an hour to go, Louie, and they find touch 13 short of halfway.
1: Well, they're just hanging in there, and that's all you need. The Dragons just to keep hanging in there, get a couple of little lucky calls or a penalty to go their own way or an error coming from the Warriors at given field position, and they could be winning this game. But 15 minutes on the clock, I'll tell you what, it's anyone's game at the moment.
0: Now they come centre field right. Toby Couchman tackle, 1 metre in Warriors territory. Ball's going to be played to Little. Comes centre field left away. Hamish Stewart got the pass on.

0: on. Ryan Couchman offloaded and Gutherson caught. 36 out from the goal line on Flanagan. Flanagan it was. Played to Little. Goes through hands. Left to right, Atkinson. Then to Feeing. A pass knocked down by Khan Pereira. Picked up by the Dragons. Six more tackles, albeit back on halfway. So it'll be a knock on Warriors and it'll come back for a Dragon scrum feed. 14 minutes left. Warriors 16, St George Illawarra 12. Let's check on scores around the grounds. Repeating full-time NRLW. Canterbury Bankstown 24 defeated the Sharks 18. New South Wales Cup at Canberra Stadium. More tackles, albeit back on halfway. So it'll be a knock on Warriors and it'll come back for a Dragon scrum feed. 14 minutes left. Warriors 16, St George Illawarra 12. Let's check on scores around the grounds. Repeating full-time NRLW. Canterbury Bankstown 24 defeated the Sharks 18. New South Wales Cup at Canberra Stadium, a win for South Sydney, beating Canberra 30 points to 20. The NRL New South Wales Cup game played after the NRL game. Queensland Cup full-time, Central Queensland 54 beat Tweed 24. Queensland Women's League full-time, South Logan won over Sunny Coast 32-8. Dragons have it, 32 out from the Warriors line. Full-time AFL, Melbourne over North Melbourne 92-76. Rugby Test full-time, All Blacks beat Ireland 40-21. So now St George Illawarra, 29 metres out from the Warriors' line. Ryan Couchman plays it. It comes to the right. Hamish Stewart away. Centre field now to Toby Couchman. He's tackled 21 metres out from the Warriors' line. Over the top there came Mitch Barnett. Dummy half Little. Three tackles to go in this set. Atkinson away. Flanagan linked up with Feeing-A. Put the one-handed fend away from Pompey. He comes back at him with Capewell. Feeing-A stands in the tackle. 18 out. 20 in from the Western touchline. It's played. Gutherson left to Dylan Egan to Atkinson. Then away to Little. Flanagan. Flanagan dummied into the defence and he's hit the jolting tackle by Halasima. 18 out from the goal line. Last place in George Illawarra down 16-12. Crossfield kick from Atkinson down to the southwest corner. Up they fly. Still the last tackle. Comes back to the Dragons. Toby Couchman goes left away. Little stab kick by Atkinson. Beautifully read by Tane Tuapiki to save the day for the Warriors. He has it. Picked the kick up off the ground. Three out from his own line. Play goes left to Watney Zelezniak. He's caught eight out from his own line. 12 and a half to go. Warriors 16, St George Illawarra 12. As now the Warriors take it, Louis, up to their own 20 and beyond. Great run here coming over the 30, the 40. Tackle finally made. 4 metres short of halfway, coming across by two on the Lear Tower. Plays the ball to Poppy. Goes right. Harris to Vita, away to Fisher Harris. He charges into Ryan Couchman and caught. 10 metres in Dragons territory. That was a brilliant run from Ali Lear Tower. Two tackles left Warriors. It goes to the right to Halasima running off Martin. He's collared 28 out from the goal line by Toby Couchman. Last play Warriors. Go short side right to Tamani Martin. Puts up the kick to the northeast corner. Pressure on Gutherson. Bodies hit the deck in back play. Gutherson the catch. Two out from the goal line and the penalty goes for the contest on Tamani Martin to the Warriors.
1: They've got to take the two this time, Andrew. It's 16-12. If they take the two, at least there, that means... Well, hang on, we've got another challenge.
2: Okay, Captain Challenge.
1: We'll come back to that, Andrew.
2: Kick on tackle five, Bucky. On-field ruling, escort, Val Holmes. Dragons challenging.
0: But you're right, Louis. If it's a penalty, they must take the two. They've got to go out by six if they can.
1: Yeah, absolutely. Then it puts all the pressure on them. But they're all onside.
0: It's 10 metres in from the eastern touchline would be with a penalty.
1: Watching Valentine Holmes. Does he change his direction? Yes.
3: Right onside. Val Holmes makes a deliberate motion to move to his left in an escort action. Challenges unsuccessful.
0: So Dragons out of challenges with 11 minutes 20 to go.
1: They've got to take the two here now. This puts them out by six. That way puts all the pressure back on the Dragons. Even if they score in the corner, they've got to kick it from the sideline. This is a huge play. They've got to take the two.
0: It'll be interesting to see whether it's Harris DeVita or Adam Pompey as a shot.
4: Harris DeVita.
0: It is, geez. I mean, kicking dreadfully. So it's no gimme, is it? 10 in from touch.
1: Well, he hit one from the sideline, was it, when we bagged him last time about his kicking?
0: Okay. Apart from that, he hit it beautifully.
1: Correct.
0: So what do you fancy here, MC?
4: I think he'll kick it.
1: I'm going to back him in and do a no-no-no-no-no again.
0: Yeah, so that was supposed to be me with him missing it. But it was a reverse. So, yeah, chance here to put them up by six. No qualms with the penalty, Michael?
4: No.
0: Really. Well, have you got tired or something?
5: It's all right.
0: Don't want to speak? Or... Okay. Louis, you've got to aim up here in the last 10 minutes. We're going to get nothing.
1: I'm always carrying him anyway.
0: Sweet God, I know. Your back must be aching. Here's Chanel.

0: Harris Tevita. 16-12 Warriors. NRL Saturday on ABC Sport. Here comes Harris Tevita, 11 in from touch. 21 metres out with the left boot. He strikes it, likes it, kicks the goal. Shannara Harris Tevita. 3 from 5 now for him. And it is a 6-point game. Warriors 18, St George Illawarra 12. 10 minutes and 3 seconds to go. So around the grounds. Well, there's nothing doing at the moment, so we can update scores a little bit later. 3 games in the NRLW today. Roosters 22, beat Canberra 18. Warriors 42, thrash North Queensland 4. And Canterbury Bankstown's first win of the year. They have beaten Cronulla Sutherland by 24-18 at Stadium Australia. And that venue hosts Canterbury and the West Tigers. And is next in the NRL. So the kickoff from the Dragons. Can they maintain the effort they've had? They're down only by 6. And from the kickoff, it comes left to Barnett. You're always cheering for extra time, Louis, aren't you?
1: Yeah, well, this definitely got a game that's got it written all over it, because it's been try for try sort of thing. It's been you score, we score. But I can't believe they didn't go the short line, the short kickoff there.
0: And they went deep, didn't they? As it comes left now to Aaron Clark. And he charges there into Little. Toby Couchman and Dylan Egan in tackle. 28 out from his own line. All played now. Wade Egan sends it left to Fisher Harris. He's taken by Leilua over the top. 11 short of halfway. Dummy half, Wade Egan. Set of field right to a Peaky. Caught 4 short of halfway. Egan at dummy half again. Last tackle. Comes right Martin. Right boot to ball. Down to the northeast corner. Gutherson's under it with the catch. 12 metres out from his own goal line. Returns it into Harris, Tevita and Barnett. 19 out from the Dragons line. Saints with it. 8.5 to go. 18-12 Warriors lead. They go right to Sloan. Ran across field. Pass one, but he's collected by Capewell. 19 out from his line. Plays the ball now to Flanagan. Short ball goes right to Fiengay. And he's pushed sideways there by the defence of Harris Tevita, Wade Egan and Barnett. He'll get to his feet. In fact, set to 2. He may have some cramp now. Oh, he does in that left leg. 8 minutes, 11 seconds to go. Michael Carrianis, Warriors up 18-12.
2: Yeah, they're trying to find some energy here, Dragons, with 8 minutes remaining in this game to get back up the other end of the field. Third tackle, and they're really deep into their own half at the moment, the Dragons. So they've just got to find a way in their 30 to try and push out and get a good kick on this end of this set.
0: So now the Dragons. Toby Couchman, 32 out from his own line. Comes to the left, Stewart, Flanagan, Gutherson, Holmes. Val Holmes got through the tackle attempt of Wadnay Jelezniak, now taken by Leah Tower and a couple of others. About 15 in from the eastern touchline, last play. Kick downfield from the Dragons, taken. 19 out from the Warriors, goal line by Khan Pereira. He heads across field to the 30. Good tackle, ball and all by Jacob Little. Right on the Warriors 30, 7.5 to go. Warriors 18, St George Illawarra 12. Now comes right to Wadnay Jelezniak. Great strong run by the winger. Gained about 15. He'll play it 6 short of halfway. Tackle by Stewart. Plays the ball. Spun to the left now for the Warriors. Tackle made on Pompey. A metre in Dragons territory. Now it's the other centre, Leah Tower, I beg your pardon. Comes left to Clark. He gets straight past one. Caught 38 out from the Dragons line. 4 tackles done for the Warriors. Egan sends it right on. Tamarine Martin's made an error. He spills the ball under no pressure. Dragons will get a scrum feed, Louis, about 16 short of halfway. Warriors lead 18-12 with 7 minutes to go.
1: Yeah, that's a little bit of pressure just starting to mount there on the Warriors, but Tamari Martin just getting a little bit nervous. 7 minutes left on the clock. It's not a mistake you want to be making coming out of your own end, but they've been defending okay so far in the second half, the Warriors. They've just got to turn them away here once again. And they're getting closer to that 2 points, but I still feel like there's another try left in this game.
0: So the Dragons win the scrum and they send it to the right edge. 10 metres short of halfway. Tackle made on Fiengay by Harris Tevita. Plays at 15 in from the western touchline. Little to the left. Dylan Egan away to Atkinson to Flanagan. Centre field to Toby Couchman. Jolting tackle comes in there from the replacement from the Warriors, Leka Halasima. Now Little sends the ball right to Hamish Stewart. He's caught on halfway by Barnett and Fisher-Harris. Dan's in the tackle. 3 tackles done. Dragons down by 6. They work the ball into Warriors territory. Here's Ryan Couchman with some go forward. Claim 10 metres in Warriors half. Dummy half, Jacob Little. Open side right to Atkinson. comes back to the left, stands, delivers to Toby Couchman. And they're a bit flat-footed, the Dragons, in this play. And Toby Couchman's caught. Then the two-hand right over the top to Little. Little steps past one, puts a little stab kick back. There is what Deja Lesniak set up for him. He beats one, beats two, and now claimed by Ryan Couchman. He'll play the ball for the Warriors. 18 out from his own line, two a peak. He sets up from dummy half. Collected by Leilua, 28 out from his own line, five and a half to go. 18-12 Warriors. Comes left now, away for the Warriors. Leah Tower, wrapped up 33 out from his own line by Dylan Egan and Toby Couchman. Played to Sam Healy back out there for the Warriors. Goes right to Barnett, caught by Little and Flanagan. Six short of halfway. Healy goes left away to a Peaky. Caught 5 metres in Dragons territory by Ryan Couchman. Dummy half Healy. Goes to his left, Harris Tevita. Left foot kick. And it's going to be caught 2 metres out from the Dragons line by Setu Two. In the end, that's good gamesmanship from the Warriors. Good game control management, if you like. Seven out from the Dragons line. Prey to Atkinson. Goes left away to Fingay. Ran right across field, so he's easily picked off by Munger. And also in there was Halasima. Now play three. Sloan scored 10 out from his own line here, Louis. The Warriors are really aiming up.
1: Yeah, absolutely. And they know it's only a couple of minutes away from full time to get that win. And really nice kick, but the chase absolutely perfect. And that's the type of pressure you need to put on when you've got a team down by six.
0: Now four plays in there, inside their 20 still. Short side right, Gutherson away to two. He's collected by Cam Pereira. Inside the 30, did he get a shove? He lost the ball, and that's deemed a lost ball, set to two, and they're out of challenges, the Dragons. He thought he got a bit of a push, and then he just dropped the ball, set to two.
1: Well, he actually puts the ball down as planned it to go and play the ball. Doesn't actually knock it on, but then he slips over and he's let go of the ball. So that is classed as a knock on, but and they've got no challenges left there, the Dragons.
2: Yeah.
1: That was smart by Pereira too. He just sort of laid in there sneakily, sort of milking it, and got away with it.
0: Looks like he's been playing with my cat. He's got scratches all over his face.
2: By the fireplace?
0: Dan Pereira. Oh, yeah.
2: It did look like set to two planted the ball. The Warriors just got to try and set up for a field goal or just play out this set here. They got all lost in that last play at the back end of last set when they had good territory.
0: Now to a Peaky from the scrum wing. Goes over the 30-metre line. Pass to it. Got past Ryan Couchman, who comes back at him with a tackle. About 13 out for the goal line. Warriors lead 18-12. 3 minutes 20 to go. Healy sends the ball left. Clark away to Fisher-Harris. He runs into Dylan Egan and Hamish Stewart. And also in there is Atkinson. Tackle. Three out for the goal line. Dummy half Healy. Dummy's then lost the ball behind him because he's interfered with by the Dragons. Penalty goes to the Warriors. Penalty count now 6-5 to the Warriors. And this in goal kicking range again for the vastly improved Chanel Harris-Tevita. 3 minutes to go. And this could well wrap it up for the home team, Luke Lewis.
1: Yeah, he kicks his goal, it's game over. But you know that if you come out and you're on your line, you're going to make a play at the dummy half. You've got to make a tackle. You can't just swing at the ball or the arm to knock it down. I'd like to see the replay here because you got Sam Healy gets out of dummy half and he plays at the ball. Clint Gufferson hits the arm down, doesn't attempt to make a tackle, and that's a penalty every day of the week.
0: So the Warriors are all smiles now, MC, but it's taken 77 minutes for that smile to appear.
2: Well, they've had to work really hard for it. The Dragons haven't given them much, so it's been a really high-quality game, and the Warriors, as I said, they probably lack the finesse at times. They've marched up the field and just couldn't build pressure. It's not the greatest performance from their halves, and they've had Luke Metcalf play New South Wales Cup for a while, and it's still my belief that if they're to do anything in this competition, he's their best halves option.
0: Well, he's a favourite to wear number 7 for the Dragons next year. So Chanel Harris-Tevita with 1 minute 53 left on the ticking clock. 3 from 5 after missing 2 of his first 3. To give the Warriors an 8-point lead. Late in this game in Auckland. Full house crowd at Mount Smart Stadium. You're going to leave happy by and large. And Harris-Tevita. 90 seconds left. Time off finally now. Few raindrops in Auckland. Here he comes with a left boot. Strikes it, likes it, kicks the goal. He's kicked like Darryl Halligan ever since we questioned his goal-kicking ability. He's now 4 from 6. Warriors 20, St. George Illawarra 12.
1: Don't say we.
0: 1 minute 24 to go. You are just hammering him. Game, set, Bingo, the Warriors are going to win and go back into second spot ahead of the Sydney Roosters. Louis, just one win behind the Penrith Panthers.
1: Yeah, they're doing a good job, aren't they, this year, the Warriors. It's a tough win today. They had to dig deep. They didn't play their best football. I thought the Dragons did a really good job to hang in there, play the type of footy that they've played, and still had a chance to win this game with up to about 5 minutes to go. But that penalty right at the end, that's what killed them. But yeah, good game of football, and I'll be happy that with the Warriors, knowing that they didn't play their best, but they got the 2 points.
0: So now come back for the kickoff with only a minute 24 to go. Dragons next week are the 2 o'clock Sunday game against Gold Coast Titans at Jubilee. I believe that's where you'll find Michael Carrianis. Now the Warriors are at Stadium Australia, the 5:30 game next Saturday against Canterbury Bankstown. I believe that's where you'll find us.
2: Yes.
0: Thank you, Mike. Looking forward to going to the Jubilee?
2: Always.
0: So here's the kickoff. And the ball is tapped backwards for the Warriors. Inside the 20 for Mitch Barnett. And Barnett returns it over the 20. And he'll be finally tackled about 28 metres out from his own goal line. So the Warriors, again, they've fought hard. But at home, they are going to win. And that's all that matters at the end of the day. Here's Aaron Clark, who's caught. Leilua's in there with Toby Couchman. 12 metres short of halfway. Played to Sam Healy. 50 seconds to go. Comes left to James Fisher-Harris, who's been strong again for the Warriors. He'll play a 5 short of halfway. We'll get Louis' Player of the Year points after this one. And we're only 4 or 5 minutes from heading to Stadium Australia. Clark now tackled by his opposite number, Ryan Couchman. Plays the ball to Sam Healy. 4 metres in Dragons territory. Comes to the right, Martin. He accelerates, put to the ground. 35 out from the Dragons line. Plays it on the last tackle to Healy. Goes right to Harris to beat it. Kicks it straight over the eastern touchline past Tyrell Sloan. It'll be a Dragons play the ball. 24 out from their own line. 14 seconds to go. Warriors 20, St George Illawarra 12.
1: Yeah, not a bad play there from Chanel Harris-DeVito. Just kicks it out, hoping to wind down the clock, but these days you just can't do it.
0: Last play, kick over the top by Flanagan. And flying through is Setu too, gets the bounce. Oh. He puts it on the toe and halfway, and it goes over the western touchline on the full, and that's it. The Warriors have won. They've beaten St George Illawarra in Auckland, 20 points to 12 for the Warriors. 3 tries to 2. Adam Pompey in the 4th minute. Alfiano Camperera in the 33rd. Dallin Watney-Zelezniak in the 46th. And he looks knackered just looking at him on the field now. Chanel Harris-DeVita, 4 goals from 6 attempts. And after struggling early, he kicked magnificently. 4 restarts for the Dragons to try to Clint Gutherson in the 14th minute. And to Hamish Stewart in the 36th. Val Holmes, 2 goals from 2 attempts. 2 restarts, 1 successful, 1 unsuccessful challenge. Penalty 6-5 to the Warriors, who trailed 12-10 at halftime, but in the end they win it. The Warriors by 20 points to 12. 20 points to 12 in front of a full house crowd. And Louis, what about your ABC Player of the Year points?
1: Yeah, I went Tane Tuipiki for 3. I think he had to come up with some big plays. He was there everywhere, stops a couple of tries. So he got my 3. I went Mitch Barnett for 2. I thought he was instrumental up through the middle of the field. His defence was brilliant.

0: the back, having an absolute blinder for the Warriors as well.
1: 3 points, Tane Torpeggy. 2 points, Mitch Barnett. 1 point, James Fisher-Harris. The crowd in full voice at Mount Smart Stadium. MC, they've enjoyed that one. A tough game of footy. What did you make of it all?
2: Yeah, tough game for the Warriors. And I just thought, you know, they marched up the field well and built pressure early. And then it was their back end of their sets. I just didn't think they got enough value for where they finished a lot of their times on that fifth tackle. So that's going to be something they need to look on to in terms of building pressure.

0: Dean Young before that board meeting on Monday where a Dragons coach, I'm not sure if he'll be decided, but obviously he'll be discussed.
1: And that probably sums up the Dragons, Louis. Effort, but not the polish at the end.
2: No, well, that's what happens. When you're not used to winning games, you just can't get the little things done. But they put in a really good effort. I thought their defence was great. And they were down there. They had their opportunities. They just couldn't get the last part across the line to get the win. But I think they'll be happy with their performance that they put in. But they'll be disappointed that they didn't get the 2 points.
1: Yeah. And we've seen quite a bit of that. All right, we're a minute away from going to Stadium Australia. Canberra and the West Tigers. You like the Tigers?
2: Yeah, I'm going to the Tigers tonight. I just feel like everyone's writing them off. And maybe they're ready to bounce back and have a good game tonight.
1: What about you, MC?
0: Yeah, Dogs with no confidence.
1: Yeah, I've tipped Canterbury with much the same level of confidence as well. In the NRLW in Auckland earlier today, a big win for the Warriors over North Queensland, 42 points to 4. But now the Warriors have won the NRL clash over St George Illawarra, 20 points to 12. 3 points ABC Player of the Year, Tane Tuipeke. 2 to front row Mitch Barnett and 1 to his front row partner, James Fisher-Harris. Earlier, Canberra 34 beat South Sydney 24. Louis, well done. I will see you, oh boy, bright and early at the airport as we head to the Gold Coast.
2: I'll see you there in the morning. Don't be late.
1: I'm never late to the airport, apart from when I am. Michael Carayannis, I will catch you next week.
0: Don't be late.
1: Thank you very much, Michael. Thank you to Ralph Tucker, to Dennis Carnahan, to Jared Ryan, to Renell Mower, to Zane Bojack. Thank you for listening. Let's go to Stadium Australia. Other listeners off to the Rugby Wallabies in Italy and Perth, and otherwise, Brett Sprigg, good evening to you.
3: Yeah, tonight's a big chance, Maury, for Benji's men to prove that they aren't completely checked out in season 2026. They've gone winless in their past month and still have a point to prove against the Bulldogs, who are without potentially their best player, Stephen Crichton, their captain, yet again. But as I touched on earlier, both sides on 7 wins, and yes, I think expectations are low for the run home for each of them, but this is very much a last chance sort of thing for these two sides occupying 11th and 14th. On the ladder. The man who played 249 games in the colours of these two clubs, Dean Halitau, is here. And Shop, I mentioned that the two names that have come back in are both former teammates that tasted success at this ground as Penrith Panthers. But Viliami Kikau and Api Koroisau, it's Kikau's first game since round 8, but they'll both be coming off the bench. Who do you think we'll see the most impact from tonight?
4: Yeah, good evening again, Spring. It's got to be Api Koroisau. I mean, he is very important to the Tigers and their good performances. When he's playing well, or he's covering up those gaps in the middle, he's probing out a dummy half with the ball in hand. He's a real key guy in their wins that they've had earlier on this year. So I think he's going to make a big difference. Although in saying that, I felt that Jared Haywood had a great debut for the club. Yep. and he looked really strong. So, you know, hopefully Appy coming back off the bench, maybe some a bit of freshness, a bit of an introduction back into the game for him will be great. Viliami Kikau, he's a powerhouse, and it's great for the Bulldogs to have him back as well. And you know, it sets them up for the back end of the year to have someone of his calibre on an edge.
3: Jared Haywood wore number 22 last week on debut. He wears the number 9 as the West Tigers starting hooker tonight, of course, opposed to Bailey Haywood. No relation, different spelling. Of course, Canterbury's hooker, Bailey Haywood. Speaking of the Bulldogs and returning players, Jacob Preston came back last week, was solid. Do you expect more from him tonight?
4: Yeah, he's a phenomenal player, Jacob Preston. He'd be one of my favourite players in the competition. He runs a really committed line. Defensively, he's very good. He's got that ability to get delivered a short ball into contact, and he's got great hands at holding onto it. He's got great footy awareness as well. So, you know, the game last week would have been a good, again, reintroduction back into some playing time, and all the better for it this weekend. I think he's going to be strong for the Bulldogs tonight.
3: He was on the bench on his return from a broken arm last week. He's in the starting side for Cameron Serrato's man here tonight at Stadium Australia. And Lockie Galvin, who turned 21 during the week, he's played 31 games at Canterbury as of today. 31 games for West Tigers previously. I feel like he's always played, I think he's played 3 games now against his old side. What sort of a reception, what kind of a game do you expect from the recently turned 21-year-old?
4: Yeah, I think he's had a good season, Lockie Galvin. Like, obviously, he's a great runner of the ball, and he's got some great skills, and he's developing as he goes. He's only young, still 21 years of age. It's such a young age in itself. So he will be good tonight for the Bulldogs. I expect him to look to run the ball early. As soon as he gets himself into the game and starts running, that's when he starts to grow throughout the 80 minutes, and I think you'll see him try try and get involved in. Yeah, there's going to be some boos, which happens, but hopefully for his sake, it's a more predominant Bulldog supporter base.
3: And Sean O'Sullivan partners him in the halves, not of course in the absence of Stephen Crichton, who had that injury last week. Let's get a feel for things on the sideline. Matthew Elliott, good evening to you down there, Matty.
5: Yes, Spriggy.

0: Well, the feel from the sideline is this is perfect evening conditions for rugby league. Just a really slight breeze that's got all the dew off the ground. The field probably isn't in immaculate condition, but I just had a bit of a walk across it. It's nice and solid, so we can expect a good game of footy here.
1: 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Out come the West Tigers, led out by Jerome Luai. Fullback is Jareem Buller. Wingers Sunia Taruva and Gerald Skelton. Centres are Macassini and Toa. 5'8" and co-captain Jerome Luai. Halfback Adam Dewey, a key player for them. Lock Alex Twol. Back rowers Samuela Fainu and Sione Fainu. Props Terrell May and Alex Seafarth will start in the jersey number 16. And at hooker, it's Jared Haywood, the second gamer. The bench is Bolle, Latu Fanu, Ethan Roberts, Tino Tavana, Kit Lalali, and Abby Karoisau, the co-captain in jersey number 22. And that we await the arrival of the Canterbury Bankstown Bulldogs. And while we do that, Dean, who's your tip? You've kept me in suspense.
2: I'm going to tip the Tigers because they need it more at the moment.
1: You want to comp with them as well, so they get slight premiership win bias.
2: Ladder, so I want them to come up next to my ladder.
1: Okay, yeah, it's a big game. I know we say mathematical and all that. No one takes these two sides all that seriously around 20, but Melbourne might continue to slide. A win means plenty for both of these sides. Out come the Bulldogs. Fullback Connor Tracy. Wingers Jacob Carrazin and Ratu Winakama. Centres Matt Burton and Ari Tawala. 5'8", Sean O'Sullivan and halfback Lockie Galvin. Lock is Josh Curran. Back rowers Jamin Salmon and Jacob Preston. Props Max King and Leo Thompson. Hooker Bailey Haywood with the bench Harry Hayes, Jack Underhill, Leapboy Hotboy, Marcelo Montoya, his first game potentially if he gets minutes since round 12. Gordon Chan Kum Tong, who has not played for the Bulldogs yet, the former Seagull, and Viliami Kikau returns for his first game since round 8. Their coach is Cameron Serraldo. The Bulldogs are 7 wins and 9 losses. The Tigers are 7 and 10. It's 11th versus 14. Our ref is Tyson Brough with Ashley Klein in the bunker. Matthew Elliott, your tip from the sideline?
0: Yeah, I'm going to go with the Tigers as well because I have to stick solid. Seeing Abby Karoisau on the bench has changed my perspective.
1: Okay, thank you, Matt. More from you across these next 80 minutes at Stadium Australia. Underway for the third of our games on this Saturday in NRL Round 20. And there is a strong head up there with Max King, 15 out from his own line. The Bulldogs with the first set of the game running north to south, retreating the West Tigers kickoff. And on the centre field run, trying to get something going here beyond the red zone is that man out there in Rinakama. So the West Tigers doing the defensive work here as Thompson will play at 30 out. Bailey Haywood across to his right-hand side now for Jamin Salmon. One of three players to have played every game this season for the Bulldogs as they choose a left-hand side and a kick from O'Sullivan to end the set. It'll bounce down towards about five away from the corner post.
2: 40-20.
1: I don't know what he was thinking out there, Jareem Buller, as he just ushered that ball toward the eastern touchline. That is a successful 40-20 there from Sean O'Sullivan, and that will give more ball here. He was just behind the 40-metre line here, and it skids out, watched by Jareem Buller, about five shy of the corner post.
2: I'd love to know if that is the first 40-20 in the first set of a match. I can't remember why.
1: No. Ball here for the Bulldogs here, 10 out from West Tigers' line. For the ideal start, Thompson now, 7 away, right-hand side of the post. Dummy half, Bailey Haywood. Open side left here to Max King. Strong run here, Toa brought down by three West Tigers defenders. Only a few metres shy now, left-hand side of the post. Bailey Haywood across now, Galvin. And now the fullback, Connor Tracy, with a couple of strong steps here, stopped by Twol, and also there is Samuela Fainu. You bring it across left-hand side. Salmon to O'Sullivan. Burton off here in the corner, and Rinakama scores the try. So on the back of the 40-20, the perfect start for the Bulldogs. 4-0 Canterbury, kick to come after just 2 minutes at Stadium Australia, Dean Halitau.
2: Well, doesn't that give you some confidence, a start like that to the Bulldogs? The 40-20 from Sean O'Sullivan, of course, was a great kick. He just gets it inside his own 40 from the kick, and then it goes well out past the 10 metres of the Tigers, and they're straight into attack mode, the Bulldogs. It's pretty simple stuff out to their left-hand side. Great to see Jacob Preston getting involved as a ball player. Typically, you'd expect him to catch those edge runs and hit the line, but he transfers it out the back on another sweep line to find his fullback there, or to find Matt Byrne, I should say, and then the tip on there to Rinakama in the corner. It was far too easy in the end.
1: Rinakama scored against the Raiders last week. He's now scored 6 tries from 6 games. Touchline we go, Matthew Elliott.
0: Yeah, I think Dean summed it up perfectly there. It was like a practice run, that the movement through the hands by the Bulldogs was really slick. A lot of early passing, giving Rinakama early ball and giving him plenty of space on the edge there. That 40-20 should have never gone into touch. I don't know what Jareem Buller was thinking there, but he's one of the quickest fullbacks in the game. He was in position, he was there to get it, and he just watched it go over the touchline.
1: Here's the kick from the eastern sideline now with Matt Burton. He's 25 out. Left-footed goal kicker to make it a 6-0 Canterbury Bankstown lead here at Stadium Australia early on. And in he comes, Burton, on the kicking duties. And he's successful. 1-for-1. Canterbury 6, West Tigers 0. After 3.5 minutes here, Saturday night footy, NRL Saturday on ABC Sport. After earlier, the Warriors beat the Dragons 20 points to 12. And much earlier in Canberra, the Raiders 34 beat South Sydney 24. 0467 920 222 is the SMS as always. I'm sure a few of those have come in. West Tigers have to be good on the defence, says one correspondent. Go the Doggies, says Hilly. A shout out to the boys on kicking back in front of the fire, sinking a few tinnies. Thanks for calling a great game. Hilly, Brand, Jock and George. And someone just says, is Jareem Buller fair dinkum? In response to that 40-20. Someone else says, are the Tigers still in the dressing sheds? What's doing? Yeah, well, they've given up the first try here. Offload here comes back from Carraz and now Bailey Haywood. They get to have the ball here, West Tigers, and we've played 4 minutes. 6-0, the Bulldogs lead. Bailey Haywood gives it off to his right-hand side to Galvin. Runs at about 9 metres. Tackled there by Terrell May. Play at 35 out. Bailey Haywood off to his right now for Jacob Preston. Second game back from the broken arm. And 5 short of the halfway. He's brought down now. A couple of plays left in this set now for Canterbury Bankstown. It comes through hands back to Sean O'Sullivan. And he stands in the tackle of Sione Fono. Now he's put down there by Ian 12. 40 out, 20 in eastern side. Kick does come to Galvin. Up it goes. Sets a task down there for Jareem Buller. Knocked back by Burton. Still alive here for Haywood. And now Connor Tracy. Flick pass out the back here to Rinakama, the try scorer. And that is the last play. And now a changeover. 5 shy of West Tigers' line. Now they'll have the ball for the very first time in the game.
2: Yeah, more great energy from the Bulldogs in terms of that attacking set. And then the kick that goes through. A really committed Matt Burton going up and knocking it back. I thought Rinakama probably had a chance to put it back on the toe, but he tucks it under the wing, gets tackled, and the Tigers get possession, and they'll want to just get through their set right now and get as far down the other end as possible.
1: Dazza listening in from Perth, looking forward to the call. Fancy Tigers for a shock win. I'm not sure if you're revising that tip now, Dazza, after that first bit of play of the try to Ratu Rinakama and that missed 40-20 by Jareem Buller. But alas, here they go. So Ruva play at 25 out from his own line. Tigers with their first possession of this game. You're with Brett Sprigg alongside former Tiger and Bulldog Dean Halitau and Matthew Elliott here on ABC Sport. Twirl on a centre field run. Stopped after about 10 metres. Now it's last play Tigers, 40 out as Jared Haywood goes to his right. The kick to end the set goes onto the chest of Rinakama and the Bulldogs go back on the attack. He was trying to steamroll the man out there in Starford Toa and he'll play at 30 out from his own line. Dogs here with their tails up with a 6-0 lead. Burton centre field run. Pops it back now for Galvin. Carraz to the right-hand side. Tuala's got some go as well. Over halfway. They'll watch him carefully here. Tuala takes on Jareem Buller. And he's put down 20 out. 10 in western side. Bulldogs here with a few plays left. Galvin across to his left-hand side. Danger here for the West Tigers. Comes through Sullivan. Halveridge pass across to Rinakama. He can go 10 more metres. No, he takes on Dewey. He's stopped a metre shy. And he's lost the ball in the process. So the Tigers at last hold on and prevent a second Canterbury Bankstown try as they're going to challenge this. So the Bulldogs have a listen.
3: Challenge coming in the three. Bulldogs have challenged the decision of knock on, saying it was stripped.
1: So we'll see what Ash Klein of the bunker has to say, and we'll see our first replay here as well. Ooh.
4: It's an action from Adam Dewey to strip the ball, just confirming that there's only one player in the tackle when this occurs.
1: So if it's one-on-one, of course, that's okay.
2: I think he regains, like, he regains possession, Rinikama, so it could be a play the ball six again or a penalty if there's involvement. As
1: it's just
4: a one-on-one strip which goes backwards. Bulldogs then regain possession, which resets the tackle count.
1: Wow. So, I just spoke too early. Tigers aren't out of the woods yet. They trail 6-0. Let's head back to the touchline, Matthew Elliott.
0: The Tigers are deep in the woods, Spriggy, because I can tell you what, mate, their actual intensity is very low. There's no real heavy contact being made. And the ruck speed by the Bulldogs, they need to do something about this, and they need to do about it now.
1: Well, we're all deep in the woods. There's Bailey Haywoods and Jared Haywoods. Here's Leo Thompson, and he charges through here across that 20-metre line for the Bulldogs. He's 13 out left-hand side of the post here. Dogs lead 6-0. Bailey Haywood across to his right now for Galvin. And Max King through a gap. Oh, that was huge, but he stopped a metre shy as he was chased down by Jared Haywood. Dogs waste no time. Right to left they go. Kick from Galvin, who's chasing at the in-goal area. And Curran has just got there. Curran, the big fella, chased that ball from Galvin. Does he ground it clean? I reckon he does. Bulldogs scored two tries. A nice arrow celebration as well from Josh Curran, who's starting at lock tonight for Harry Hayes, the late switch. And he scores their second try. 10-0 Bulldogs kick to come after 8 minutes here on ABC Sport. Dean Hallertau.
2: He's a real favourite of the Bulldogs fans, Josh Curran. And it's a nice touch by Lockie Galvin. Once again, the Dogs easily in the Tigers' territory. They're still asleep, as Matty Elliott was alluding to before. They haven't come out of the change rooms, the Tigers. And their defence on the right-hand side, they're sort of pulled in close to the post, and they had to readjust on the way out. Lockie Galvin does a great job to recognise the space in behind, but the touch that he puts on the ball is special as well. And watching the put down there, I believe he gets it down there quite comfortably, Josh Curran. But the opening here from the Bulldogs has been exceptional.
1: Oh, it is exceptional for them and very concerning if you're a West Tigers fan. Touchline we go, Matthew Elliott.
0: I'm telling you, it's a training run. At the moment, they've been put under no pressure at all. But that was beautifully touched from Lockie Galvin. Don't get that wrong. Showed great class there, but he was under no pressure. It was a try line play the ball, so they're not back 10 metres. He was under no pressure making that kick as he went at the line. So there's just some little subtleties there that, yeah, unless West Tigers address it, this is going to be a big scoreline.
1: Now, Burton nailed the first conversion attempt after the Rinikama try from on the sideline. Here he is, about 8 metres in from that eastern side, 25 out from that southern goal line here, to make it 12-0 inside the first 8.5 minutes. And Matt Burton does just that. He's 2 from 2. Canterbury 12, West Tigers 0, early on here at Stadium Australia, NRL Saturday on ABC Sport. It's like a scene out of the castle. How's the intensity? There's one correspondent listening on our long drive on the way back from Sydney to Gold Coast. Thanks for the great commentary. Cheers, Beck and Adam. Happy Dion says happy Sunday. What's your day early, Dion? But love to hear from you, Brett, Matthew, Dean. Have fun. We always are. Listening from Newcastle, Tobias, the Tigers don't seem to have any strategy anymore. They just go with the flow. And Luca. Luca, I think you're on a suspension from me, mate. The fabrication of the story that he asked me for a selfie last week, which I took on my phone. I didn't even see Luca last week. Sorry, Luca. I feel defamed. Here you go, the Bulldogs, 20 out from that northern line here. With a 12-0 lead played by Thompson, Bailey Haywood across to the left-hand side now. Galvin in a three-man tackle. Make some metres post-contact. Played to Bailey Haywood. Off to Jamin Salmon. And he bounced off Jared Haywood. Coming the other way. And here goes Bailey for the Bulldogs. Over halfway now for Canterbury. 12-0 their lead. And still now will be last play. 40 outs in the field. Comes to Galvin. A couple of steps and a high kick. It sits up there for Jareem Buller. Takes it 10 metres out from his own line. Returns it about 5 more metres. And Tigers are on the attack here. And I'd hate to think actually what possession is for the breakdown in this game, because it would be, in fact, it is currently at 82% possession the way of the Bulldogs with that 12-0 lead. Tigers, though, 30 out, played by Jerome Luai. Off to Alex Twole, and he's set upon by Bailey Haywood and Leo Thompson, 35 out. Setting up at dummy half is Jared Haywood. Through hand safe art to Dewey. Left to right shift here with Stafford Toa, and he's brought down on that far side by O'Sullivan. Running kick now from Dewey. They'll all chase it through as it pitches 30 out, but Tracy gets there, the fullback for the Bulldogs, and 25 out, 10 in from the eastern side. They'll start their next set of the game from there. 11 gone first half, Bulldogs 12, West Tigers 0 here on ABC Sport.
2: Yeah, well, that was a better set from the Tigers. A little bit of spark when they shifted the ball to their right and they get to a kick, but in the previous set, Lachie Galvin ran the ball like he was a front rower, and that shows, I guess, the intensity or the attitude in defence from the Tigers.
1: Offload bubbles out here, picked up by Galvin. Bulldogs go right to left. And again, Josh Curran, one of their two try scorers so far tonight inside these first 12 minutes, is Clay, metres short of halfway. Played to Bailey Haywood. Short side left here, O'Sullivan onto Burton, and he stands in a three-man tackle. And there was a call there of held, and then there was a bit of afters as well, but nothing forthcoming here by way of a Canterbury penalty. Left to right. Off here again now for Preston, runs it through centre field. Stopped there by Samuel Afeno, 30 out. Couple of steps and the kick now from Galvin. Jareem Buller watches. Tracy gets involved through the air, but Buller takes it cleanly, and they'll start this next set. The Tigers 10 out from their own line. They trail 12-0 at the hands of the Bulldogs here at Stadium Australia after earlier in Auckland. The Warriors 20 beat St George Illawarra 12. Here they go, West Tigers already on play three. 20 out, 20 in their own half. On that western side of the ground, Sunia Taruva gains about eight more. Plays it here now for Jared Haywood. Off to his fullback, Jareem Buller. Dragged back there by Thompson and Co. And he'll be playing it now 35 out from his own line on this last play of the set for the Tigers. The kick from Adam Dewey. High down towards the chest of Rina Kama, who scored the first try of the game. And he returns it all the way to about 35 out from his own line, where he meets the contact of Terrell May front on. He got the Dogs through Tracy on the treadmill now, the fullback, and he'll play it 40 out from his own line. As it's fed across to the right-hand side now for Karaz. Got away from Jared Haywood and Saifarth. Some support comes in there on the defence from Terrell May. Ali Haywood, it's come off Jared Haywood. There will be six more here for the Bulldogs. So picked up by Curran, and a full set now for the Dogs. 35 out from West Tigers' line with a 12-0 lead. Dummy half Burton, open side right. Salmon, strong run, gains a dozen. He's 24 away from that southern goal line now. Bailey Haywood to his right for Max King. And now Galvin. Loaded Tracy. Got some pressure, though, coming off the line there from the likes of Macassini. And in the end, the referee, Tyson Brough, deems that it was it'll be the Bulldogs' ball here, though knocked back by West Tigers. And it will remain in their possession, Canterbury. 78% possession with a 12-0 scoreline after 13 minutes here at Stadium Australia. Touch on we go, Matthew. Elliott.
0: Yeah, a really obvious strategic approach by Cameron Schiraldo is to really work over the middle third of the West Tigers. You can see the fatigue starting to take place already, and you add to that high percentage of possession, you can see that this is going to end up in points very soon.
1: So, scrum feet here for the Bulldogs, 25 out from that southern goal line, which West Tigers are defending. Bailey Haywood across to his left now for O'Sullivan. Flat ball across to Matt Burton. And Burton surrenders here, 20 out from the West Tigers line. Across to Bailey Haywood, first receiver. And now Max King on a stepping run here towards that 10-metre line. He's dragged down by Saifarth. And also in there, Terrell May and Twole. Bailey Haywood across to his left now. O'Sullivan tipped on to Galvin. And the overzealous Matt Burton just slingshotted his way through, but couldn't take clean possession. And it will be West Tigers' ball about 10 metres out from that southern goal line.
2: Yeah, well, there was points on offer there. Matthew was right. It was coming, and they created the overlap. They had an extra man. I think Galvin was potentially looking at over the top, and he was cutting hard against the grain. There was Matt Burton, and the ball just comes rocketing into him as he tries to grab it and then to ground. So alarming signs once more for the Tigers. Their edge defence there, they were left short. There was points on offer, but the mistake from the Bulldogs lets them off the hook.
1: Hillbilly Harve in the Perth Hills in Chidlow, WA, says, oh, yeah, looking forward to seeing Josh Curran in the Perth Bears jersey next year. Indeed, yeah, 3-year deal for Josh Curran. And one of their two try scorers so far tonight for the Doggies. Tigers on the attack, played by Taruva. Dummy half Haywood. That's Jared Haywood off here to Macassini in his 13th career game. Macassini it's now back here, 25 out from their own line. Played by Taruva. Centre field run now from Fainu. That's Samuela Fainu. Both occupying back row spots, Samuela and Sione Fainu, with Latu on the bench. And now Dewey, surrounded by three blue and white jerseys. He stands on the tackle of Thompson, play at 40 out centre field. Jared Haywood off to his left here for the kick from Luai. It's his first kick of the game. Jerome Luai goes down towards that 20-metre line. Taken on the full by Jacob Carraz. And he returns at about a dozen more. And now driven back there by Macassini and Terrell May and Samuela Fainu. 30 out, 20 in Western side. Dogs on the attack. 12-0 their lead after 15 and a half minutes here. You're with Brett Sprigg alongside Dean Halitau and Matthew Elliott, NRL Saturday on ABC Sport. Now Rinakama tackled by Dewey. Play at 40 out. Bradley Haywood off to his right for Galvin. And he backs his way into oncoming traffic. Gets over halfway here for the Dogs on tackle four. We're about to see Appy Kroos out into the game for the first time tonight. Of course, missed recently with that pec injury. Missed last week. Play 35 out here. The kick from Galvin to end the set for the Bulldogs. Up goes Jareem Buller. One back by Preston. And now Thompson feeds it away for Carraz. Still alive last play for the Dogs. Carraz stopped by Dewey. Back 12 it was. Got the offload away here. And has now come forward off the Bulldogs, I fancy. It will be
2: offside penalty
1: going the way of the Bulldogs. But there will be a challenge.
3: Bulldogs are challenging the contest, saying that there was a knock-on on the contest.
2: I think Jareem Buller got to the ball first. So
3: we've got a penalty for offside.
2: He let that one go through. There wasn't a call on Buller.
5: Kick chase at the moment. Just looking in the hands of Jareem Buller. Comes off the hands of him first into Jacob Preston for a knock-on.
2: Good challenge.
1: So it will be a double knock-on and Canterbury scrum. Correct?
5: 20. With the on-field ruling at the end of a penalty against the Bulldogs, we're playing the The captain challenge is successful.
3: Yep.
1: So
3: yeah, no advantages, not going against you guys, it's going to be a scrum.
1: So yeah, scrum feed, Bulldogs, 10 metres out, centre field. Let's head back to the touchline, Matthew Elliott.
0: One of the key things that you've got to get your team to do defensively is when someone carries the ball into the line with no support, there's got to be a consequence for it physically. At the moment, it's a cuddle fest by the West Tigers. Unless they turn that around, and I know I'm getting a little bit repetitious here, they won't be deep in the woods, they'll be deep in the wards.
1: 12-0, Canterbury's lead. Base of the scrum, Bradley Haywood across to O'Sullivan. Now tip wide, Tracy to Rinakama. Takes on Stafford Tyre on that far edge. And he'll play it now. Only a few out from West Tigers' line. Dummy half Burton back across here for O'Sullivan. And now again, Bradley Haywood to Max King. And he straightens his run toward the post. They're going to set restart here, Canterbury Bankstown. So 12-0 their lead. 11 out attacking the post southern end. Bradley Haywood off to his right now for Leo Thompson. There's five of those metres they need. They need five more here as the Tigers' goal line D is under all kinds of pressure. Bailey Haywood off to his left now for Galvin. And now Curran bounced off him to O'Sullivan. It's going to be still here alive for the Bulldogs as Burton feeds it wide to Rinakama. And he scores his second try. What was doing there? No pun intended. Adam Dewey was on the line there for the West Tigers. I thought it might have been knocked forward by the Bulldogs, but there's no argument forthcoming here from West Tigers. And as far as we're concerned, they've scored their third try, the Dogs, the second for Rinakama, and it's 16-0, kick to come.
2: Yeah, I think this one's going to come back. I agree with you, Sprigg. I thought it was Curran that was running the lead line.
1: Yeah.
2: He has a swipe at the ball that pops up in the air. He's caught it off Dewey. Dewey does get his hand forward, so maybe he gets the first touch or there is a touch from him. But the initial call there of a try, I think we're going to see it maybe referred upstairs for a look.
1: We'll see what happens there as we get to Matthew Elliott very shortly as well. Barry from Mansfield says, enjoying a few pints. ABC Listen in my ears with footy on both TVs. Ethan in Lightning Ridge, loving my doggies in attack this week in comparison to last couple of rounds. Good to put some points on the board in the first 20 for the first time in a while. Luca, you're forgiven. I appreciate the gag. I thought that even statistically Tigers would be due for a win, but something is clearly missing, I feel, for Benji from D-Man in Canberra. And now we will have a look at this
5: Did you get the hands of Josh Curran?
1: Ashley Klein talking about this. So does Curran touch the ball here? If so...
5: Comes off the hand of Josh Curran.
1: Oh, yeah, it's clear as day.
5: ...to regain possession. Scrum touches the ground or his teammate, which he fails to do. We have a decision.
1: So that will be, as we predicted, Dean Halitau. No try for the Bulldogs, and that's sort of mercifully the case for West Tigers. Dale, thank you for your text. Great game tonight. Go Doggies from amazing Ali and Appen, where it happens. Tim says, is Lua out? You haven't called his name once, Spriggy. Yeah, I mentioned his first kick just before, and he hasn't touched the ball beyond that. Thank you very much for your text. Around the grounds quickly as well. AFL first quarter. Collingwood 18 leads Carlton 15 at the MCG. And the rugby's underway very soon. Wallabies v Italy at Perth Oval. That is a sellout. And you can hear that on ABC Sports Extra via the ABC Listen app. Bulldogs 12, West Tigers 0. The scoreline here. Tigers run up from their own line here to try to force their way back in the game. And all that's happening here is the Bulldogs' defence have forced that ball carrier all the way back in Gerald Skelton, metre out from his own line. So any way you chop it up, Ben Halitau, whether it's attack, defence, the Dogs have been far superior.
2: Yeah, they're running with a lot of confidence at the moment, aren't they? Both with the ball in hand, and now we're seeing it in their defence. Line speeds up, their contact's up, and the Tigers struggling, although this penalty will give them a piggyback out of their own end.
1: Penalty West Tigers, so Canterbury 12, West Tigers 0, 17 gone, 23 left in this first half. Touchline we go, Matthew Elliott.
0: Well, this is the moment the West Tigers get to turn this half around. They get a little bit of field position. It's the first time they've had a set play start. They can show the fans and each other what they've come here to do.
1: I think there are untouched blades of grass behind that 30 metre line. Have they gone further than that, West Tigers, in this game so far? They're over halfway on play two, looking for the break there, Jareem Buller, and he's dragged down now 8 metres inside Bulldogs territory. He played it to Kuroisau, who's out there wearing number 22, off to Sione Fainu. So he's 30 out, 20 in from the eastern side. Dummy half Kuroisau across for Seafarth. And now Luai centre field. The pass off to the left edge this time for Samuela Fainu. And he's brought down. 28 out, left-hand side of the post. Kuroisau across to Luai. Left behind there for Seafarth. And still a metre shy of the red zone now on last play. West Tigers. Kuroisau to the right-hand side for the Dewey kick. Wide for the corner. Up they all go. Renekama, great one-handed take. Brings it down comfortably for the Bulldogs, and they'll play it five out from their own line, go back into attack. 12-0 Canterbury's lead here. 19 gone, 21 left in this first half.
2: Yeah, in terms of territory, that was a great set from the Tigers. They finish, you know, a couple of metres out from the Bulldogs' line, but it was an outstanding catch by Renekama. He jumps up one-handed with the pressure coming through from Skelton, so under all sorts, he did well.
1: Played by Josh Curran. Comes across here, Renekama. But again, strong defence just envelops him. 12 was in there with Seafarth. Bailey Hayward across to his left-hand side for the dash of Connor Tracy, who's held 20 out, 20 in from the eastern side. It's last play Bulldogs, the best defensive set for the Tigers there as well, as the Dogs kick it over halfway down towards Jareem Buller, stationed on his own 30-metre line. As he's met, though, by Thompson and King. Played 8 metres short of halfway. Tigers back on the attack. Luai feeds it across left-hand side to Ruva. On that western side logo here at Stadium Australia, where the Bulldogs lead the Tigers 12 points to nil on ABC Sport. You're with Brett Sprigg alongside Dean Halitau and Matthew Elliott. Played there by Macassini. Dummy half Kuroisau off to Terrell May. Comes across here now for Sione Fainu. And he's stopped on that edge by O'Sullivan and Haywood. And now Dewey goes from dummy half. Steals a quick dozen here. He's 20 out. Last play for the Tigers. Kuroisau across to the open side. Now the kick from Jerome Luai. Up it goes. Hangs there for a fair while. But again, there at Renekama. Did so well through the air for the second time in the space of a couple of minutes, and brings the footy away here for the Bulldogs. Bit of a gap opens up here for Tawala. Run down. Desperate stuff by Luai. He'll play it now 30 out from his own line. Comes across here, Karaz, off to Tracy, and the fullback has collected 35 out, 20 in from that western side of the ground, as the Bulldogs keep a 12-0 lead here, and they've got the ball in hand approaching the halfway line here on this second last play. Bailey Haywood sets up from dummy half. Goes left-hand side now for Max King, and he runs into four Orange and black jerseys will play it on halfway here for Canterbury. Off to Bailey Haywood. Left-hand side to O'Sullivan. And his kick will end the set. High and long off his left peg. Down towards the 10-metre line. And Gerald Skelton returns it 20 out from his own line. Tackled 20 in from the eastern touchline. We're over the halfway stage of the opening 40 here at Stadium Australia, where it's Canterbury 12, West Tigers 0.
2: There's a great response that set from the Bulldogs. As the Tigers sort of wrestle back a little bit of momentum again. Rinakama on the catch from the kick through, but he gets through the first defensive line and really propels his set. So the Dogs haven't lost that intensity they started the game with.
1: 30 out from that southern line. Tigers on the attack and trying to get something going here, though. West Tigers with Terrell May. By DeCroisia. Kicks from dummy half here on second last play from behind the 40. Doesn't quite have the angle, as we saw from O'Sullivan in the first set of the game for Canterbury Bankstown. So it remains Bulldogs 12, Tigers 0, 18 left in the first half. Touchline will be go, Matthew Elliott.
0: But what we are seeing from the Tigers

0: can see is some intent behind their play and some cohesion. They were a little bit disappointed with that choice of kick there. A little bit of an exchange between Appy and Jerome, but can the West Tigers start to get some momentum with what they're doing at the moment?
1: They're defending here. Dogs are on the attack. Karaz fends off Luai, and now here goes the run from Jacob Preston up that right-hand side of the ground. And he stopped just inside the Western touchline. 40 out from West Tigers' line. Tracy, tackle three. Right to left, they shift it now. Curran, off here to Burton. He can sense the run going their way. It keeps the footy here in the tackle of Stafford Toa. He'll play at 35 out. It's going to be a set restart Canterbury. So 12-0 remains their lead. And Curran runs the footy from dummy half. And they're 23 out from West Tigers' line. Dummy half Burton through Hans O'Sullivan. Off to Jamin Salmon. And he goes inside that 20-metre line again here at that side end of the ground. So he'll play it 15 out. Bailey Haywood looks to his right now for O'Sullivan. Off to Galvin, to Preston. Big wall defence there. Offload comes, though, for Tuala, who's reaching in that western corner and scores the try. Well, the shift was back and across here for Canterbury. But Tuala in that southwestern corner scores the try, their third try of the game. 16-0, kick to come, Doggies, with 17 left in the first half in Halitau.
2: Yeah, well, just as we talk about the Tigers sort of generating some positive play, the Doggies continue their strong form. They get down deep into attacking territory, and the shift there to their right-hand side, they go to one of their key guys who loves running those hard lines. I mentioned that earlier, Jacob Preston. He's so good in contact. He gets whacked pretty hard by Maccasini, but he spins off, gets the arms free, and it's a round-the-corner pass to find his outside men, which sets up the try. He's a really good player, Jacob Preston, and he's showing why he's so important to the Bulldogs right now.
1: Anari Tuala, who missed with illness last week, scores a try. His third of the season so far. 16-0 Bulldogs kick to come. Touchline we go, Matthew Elliott.
0: That's about the fourth time in the game already where Maccasini's made good contact, but players have got offloads in his tackle. It's what he does after that contact that he really needs to work on there. But Jacob Preston, just the poise and the patience he showed after he was whacked there, just to spin and sit that pass up, that shows the class he's got and how much he's been missed by this Bulldogs team.
1: He'll set the footy here, Matt Burton, 25 out on the western side this time. But on that near side touchline, 2 from 2 so far tonight. Both of those conversions were taken from that far side of the ground. So he's put his kicking boots on tonight, Matt Burton, to make it 18-0 Canterbury inside these first 25 minutes. Possessions come right back to 63% Bulldogs, by the way, Dean. It was 82% at one stage, so they've slacked off a bit, the Bulldogs. Here's Burton, right side for a left footer. Comes along pretty straight. No real breeze to speak of. Look at that. Two flags up as well. Burton 3 from 3. Bulldogs 18. Tigers 0. 15 and a half left in the first half. NRL Saturday on ABC Sport. The test is backing West. Anytime is madness, says Rowdy Andy. Spriggy Dean and Matthew just had savoury mince and eggs on toast with brown sauce for tea. Loving the footy. Have an awesome call. Derek and Anne are in bed in Howard, Queensland. Thank you, Derek and Anne. As a Tigers fan for 62 years, it's heartbreaking that players don't have a crack year after year. Feel for Benji. Hopefully next year is stable for once. That's from Cookie. Good on you, Cookie. Round the grounds, AFL. Quarter time at the MCG. Collingwood 18, Carlton 16. Rugby almost underway in Perth. Wallabies v Italy, available on ABC Listen via ABC Sports Extra. Here, though, Stadium Australia, NRL round 20. It's the Bulldogs 18, West Tigers 0. And there's a quarter of an hour left in this first half. Played by Karaz on tackle 3 here for the Bulldogs. Centre field run now from Max King. Stands in the Terrell May tackle, now brought down by he and also out there Samuela Fainu, 35 out. Strong run here from Jacob Preston, Dean Halitau. We mentioned in second game back now. He was solid last week, but really getting involved now, especially on that last try for Anari Tuala. And now Galvin steals a quick dozen as well. 40 out from West Tigers' line. Last play, Bulldogs. Dummy half, Bailey Haywood, across now to O'Sullivan. Puts up a high left foot kick. It'll sit there. 13 out for Jareem Buller. And he's cleaned up down there by Jamin Salmon, and he'll play it here for West. Tigers 10 out from his own line.
2: Yeah, well-timed run there from Jamin Salmon. The temptation to hit the fullback too early or when they're in the air is often there, but he gets it spot on and contacts Doreen Buller right as he catches it on the ground and just gets his defensive set for his team off to a great start.
1: Dummy half Krois off to Alex Twole. And he's met by three defenders there. Thompson, the first of them, 30 out from West Tigers line. They're on the attack here. They shift at the right-hand side now for Sione Fainu, the recent 50-gamer. He turned 25 2 weeks ago. Kick from inside 40 from Dewey. But it goes nice and straight there. Not so nice for him, but picked up by Connor Tracy. Flings it across here for Jacob Carraz. Had the recent rib injury. And he brings it across on this western side of the ground and now surrenders in the tackle of Samuela Faino, 30 out from his own line. On comes Viliami Kikau for the first time since round 8. Back from that pec injury. He's captaining this Canterbury side tonight in the absence of Stephen Crichton. Meanwhile, Connor Tracy in the centre field run is collected by Kuroisau and also Sione Faino, 8 metres short of the halfway. And there is the first run from Viliami kick out that left edge. 5 short of the halfway. Played by the Haywood. Now Leo Thompson runs it straight into Kuroisau and Sione Faino. 40 out from Tigers line. Last play, Bulldogs. 18-0 their lead. 13 left first half. Burton with a run on the kick. Up that wing, Rinakama takes it, might get there on this last play. He's brought down, though, by a couple of those defenders, and he will play it 5 out. In fact, it will be West Tigers, beg your pardon, will play it on the changeover, 5 out from their own line. It's still Canterbury 18, West Tigers 0. Dean Halitau.
2: Well, gee, Rinakama's been great in the air. That's another catch. I know he got tackled on last play, but he's really committed, and he's got great hands while he's up above the opposition players. And it's great to see Viliami kick out, get back out there in the field. He takes a run almost within 5 seconds of being on the field. He looks really confident already. Josh Curran moving to the middle as he comes on.
1: Try scorers so far, Rinakama, Curran and Tawala for Canterbury. 18-0 their lead. Tigers on the attack, though. 30 out from their own line with Samuela Faino. Plays at centre field now, Alex Twole. Gains 10, 11, 12. Galvin wraps him up with Tawala. Now Twole will play at 7 short of the halfway. Kuroisau rips it right-hand side here for Adam Dewey. And he kicks down towards that northwestern corner. Taken by Connor Tracy. The Dogs fullback explodes into stride now over the 20-metre line. He fends off one tackle there at Bolle. Gets the pass off to Rinakama. He spins away from Stafford Toa. And he's still going Rinakama before he stopped. 35 out and a few in from the eastern side. Played by Burton off to Kikau. Another left edge run here for the returning back rower. And he'll play it now 8 short of the halfway. Here the Dogs on the attack. 18-0 their lead. Harry Hayes in the action. So that was the late switcheroo with Josh Curran starting. And Harry Hayes back on, as you mentioned, Dean Halitau. Meter inside West Tigers territory. And now we've seen a player slip over out there. O'Sullivan will play it 40 out from West line. Through hands Salmon off to Galvin. This is second last play for Canterbury. It comes to the right-hand side. Wasn't quite the tidiest pass for Carraz, picked up down there by Jerome Luai for a zero tackle West Tigers. They'll play it 40 out from their own line.
2: Yeah, it was Macassini again coming wedging in, trying to shut things down, and he's not thinking too much. He's just trying to rush in and force the Dogs into a poor pass, which is what he comes up with on that occasion, and it gives his team a bit of good possession with the ball and see if they can turn into something with attack.
1: 11 minutes left, first half here at Stadium Australia, where it's the Bulldogs 18, Tigers 0, and now a forward pass ruled here by referee Tyson Brough, which will give the ball back to the Bulldogs on the halfway line. Let's head back to the touchline, Matthew Elliott.
0: Well, I'm going to be very repetitious here, and that was, again, just a poor decision to make that play there by May, and just putting his team under pressure. And the Bulldogs, honestly, they're cruising at the moment. If they could just go up a gear or two, particularly with Viliami Kikau over on that left-hand side, there's going to be real danger here. I just want to see the Tigers turn their mentality around.
1: Scrum feed will come centre field. 5 metres inside West Tigers territory. Long across here for Connor Tracy. Collected there by Luai and also Sione Faino. 35 out, 20 in from the western side here. The Dogs with Bailey Haywood dummy half. Off to Harry Hayes. And Harry Hayes only gains a few more metres here on tackle 3 now to get a start. Bailey Haywood across to O'Sullivan. And now Galvin feeds Kikau. He steps on the inside there of Dewey. Feeds it back to his young halfback, Galvin. Turned 21 this week. The former West Tiger will play at 30 out, 20 in from the far side. Bailey Hayward across now for Salmon. That'll be the pass there for Curran. And it's come up with here by the West Tigers. So picked up by Adam Dewey somehow. And, it was a loose ball pounced on by Dewey. And Tigers turned defence into attack on their own 30-metre line.
2: Yeah, almost a mistake there. But on first play by Pollard, it was a bad pass. And, you know, again, the Tigers just need to get through

0: set, get to a kick and try and build some pressure with the defence, which they haven't done at any stage in this game so far.
1: I'll get to a few the long-form texts at halftime if I can regarding Jerome Luai and the cultural things around West Tigers. All that stuff's coming through already as they trail 18-0 in this first half at the hands of the Bulldogs. Tigers are on the attack, though. Ball in play on halfway. It's played there by the fullback, Jareem Buller, and now 12, takes on Curran, surrounded there by Bailey Haywood and Jamin Salmon just inside Canterbury territory. It will be last play Tigers. Karois out of his right for Adam Dewey. A high torpedo bomb going down towards the 10-metre line. Lets it bounce this time, Rinnakama, and competes through the air with his teammate coming the other way, O'Sullivan. And Rinnakama does collect it, though, not for the first time in this game. 20 out from his own line. Tracy wastes no time. Off to Tawala. And Luai Nakasini meet him on the 30-metre line. Canterbury here with Tracy. Gets away from dummy half. Steals a quick 10. Now he's 40 out on tackle 3 here for the Bulldogs. 18-0 their lead. Haywood off here to Josh Curran. Has one arm pinned down there by Sione Fainu. And he'll play it now. Metre inside West Territory. Bailey Haywood dummy half. Off here to O'Sullivan. Flat ball to Harry Hayes. And now it will be last play. 40 out from West Tigers' line. Bailey Haywood to his left this time for O'Sullivan, who kicks from the 40-metre line. Up in the air it goes. Out to the wing. Jareem Buller does launch. There was some contact with Burton in the air. And will come back here. And will be penalty West Tigers. It will remain, though, scoreboard-wise, 18-0 Canterbury Bankstown.
0: Yeah, that's a disruptor, I believe, there from Matt Burton. He comes through too early, jumps straight into Buller, who doesn't end up getting a fair catch at the ball. So the penalty's awarded. See Latu Fine, who's on the field for the Tigers now. He'll try and spark a little bit of creativity close to the ruck, trying to get them up the other end of the field.
1: 7:20 left in this first half. Around the grounds of the AFL second quarter, Collingwood 18 leads Carlton 16 at the MCG. And first quarter AFL in Perth, Brisbane 7, West Coast Eagles 1. Speaking of Perth, Wallabies 5 with the first try there, lead Italy 0 in that rugby international. Played here by West Tigers on the halfway. Karoisau off to Dewey, and now Jerome Luai with a forward pass to Samuela Fainu. So again, more Bulldogs ball near the halfway line. They have had 60% possession for that 18-0 scoreline with 6:50 left in the first half. Back to the sideline, Matthew Elliott.
2: Yeah, what we're witnessing here, and I don't know how to do this for our listeners, but this is not a high-quality game of footy. See, we're not. Just the contact, the execution of skill. I know how the quality of player out there is just amazing. So they need to really regather themselves, both teams, because we're seeing a lot of errors here, and play their best footy.
1: It's 11th versus 14th, just to remind you. There's a text here that says, it's flung away here by Taruva, as he's on that flick pass from Karaz. They'll give possession back here to the Bulldogs. The media men tell you the game is worth $5 billion. It's worth about 20 cents and a kick in the head at the moment, says one texter. Look, some games better than others. Let's face it. We've seen some crackers across the past few weeks.
0: It's been a lot of crackers.
1: There's been some great games. Repeating earlier, by the way, in Auckland, the Warriors 20 beat the Dragons 12. And earlier in Canberra, the Raiders 34 beat South Sydney 24. The NRLW here, it was Canterbury 24, Cronulla 18, and the Roosters 22, Raiders 18, Warriors 42 beat the Cowboys 4. We'll rake up all the footies so far today across the grades, NRL men's and women's, and look ahead to the Sunday in round 20 as well later on tonight. Bailey Haywood from dummy half here. Galvin was collected by Jerome Luai as he got the pass away. Jamin Salmon now tackled by Karoisau. 35 out. Set restart going the Bulldogs' way. So a full set, 30 out from West Tigers' line. 18-0 their lead with 5 minutes and change left in this first 40. Bailey Haywood on play two. Across to his left-hand side now. O'Sullivan back on the inside for Viliami Kikau, and 3 Tigers stop him. 15 out, left-hand side of the post. Bailey Haywood goes straight from dummy half, shares it with Jamin Salmon. Now Harry Hayes offloads back to Salmon. Now Tracy to Preston. Bouncing ball finds Karaz on the wing. He steps infield now. Brought down Macassini. Flick pass back here for Tawala. And he goes to ground. 5 out from West Tigers' line. Still a couple of plays left in this set for the Bulldogs. 18-0 their lead. Haywood finds Galvin. Across the uprights they go, left-hand side. O'Sullivan off to Tracy. And now Burton taken around the legs by Stafford Toa. Play it 13 out left-hand side. Connor Tracy back to Harry Hayes, straightening run toward the post here for the Dogs. He's seven out now in front of the post. Last play, Canterbury, 18-0 their lead. Bailey Haywood to his left now for O'Sullivan. Off to Galvin again. It hit Burton at speed, that pass from Galvin. It ricocheted straight into the path of the West Tigers, and they'll turn defence into attack, the Tigers. And with 4 minutes and 11 seconds left, they will have the ball in their keeping.
0: Yeah, it was the same result as we've seen earlier, like you mentioned, Spriggy, that shift to the left-hand side. But they, again, had created a three-on-two situation. He just gets the pass wrong. He hits the short man when he probably wanted to hit the long man. And, you know, Matt Burton's run that really committed line, so he's screaming for the ball. He wants it. He thinks there's a real chance for him. They're just going to get it right, and there'll be points on offer.
1: 25 out from that southern line. Tigers on the attack. And, by the way, someone's trying to send a correction about Kuroisau's name. No, it is Kuroisau. Kuroisau is his name, and that's how he said it, and that's how we say it. And if we're the only ones that say it correctly, then so be it. He'll play it here, Kuroisau, just shy of the halfway. Right-hand side. It comes through hands to Latu Fainu, and on that right edge, a bit of a run here from Jareem Bull, the fullback, as Adam Dewey dummies the footy, and now Bailey Haywood drags him down 40 out from the Bulldogs line here. Tigers on their second last play. Kuroisau out of the right-hand side. Little darting run now from Latu Fainu. Shares it with brother Sione, and now he's collected 27 out, right-hand side. Comes to Dewey. One step and a high kick down towards that northeastern corner. Launching, Tracy did well through the air. Was there some untoward contact out there from Gerald Skelton? No, says the ref. And the Bulldogs will go on the attack regardless with an 18-0 lead to boot. 2:40 left in this first half. And you can't take your eyes off Ratu Inakamo. Scored the first try of the game. He has the ball here on the carry, 25 out from his own line. Tackle 4. Bailey Haywood go from right to left to right here. The Bulldogs. Tracy got through one tackle. In from behind, though, is Sione Fainu. And now that was just a... I don't know if it was Ellis dragging the collar there from Sione Fainu on Lockie Galvin, but not illegal, said the referee, as O'Sullivan's kick does close the set for Canterbury. Down towards the 10-metre line, Jareem Buller gathers, and he's met straight away by Viliami Kikau. There's a guy who's been starved of that sort of stuff for, 12 weeks now. Viliami Kikau with a nice tackle there on the West Tigers. Still inside their own end, 25 out on tackle 3, trailing 18 points to nil the West Tigers with a minute 40 left in the half. Played by Stafford Toa. Comes left-hand side off to Jareem Luai. He slipped the tackle of Preston, and now the future Eel and Chief, Jareem Luai, tackled 30 out. We're moving here the West Tigers with Jareem Buller. He's 40 out now. Last play, West Tigers. 10 in from that western side. Macassini finds the kick of Dewey. He goes that spiraling punt down towards Tracy. Just kept his toes inside that western sideline. 20 out from his own line. And he pirouettes into a tackle here. 30 out.
0: Yeah, well, he had to take that, Tracy, because if the ball lands, there's a real chance of a 40-20, an unorthodox 40-20. So he done well in the end just to stay in the field of play.
1: Well, swing it across here, right to left. Rinnakama will play at 30 out. Dummy half O'Sullivan. Burton explodes away here. Left one tackler behind. Not so here, Latu Fainu. Seven short of the halfway. Viliami kick out first receiver. Offloads effectively. Picked up here by O'Sullivan here on tackle 3, as you heard there from referee Tyson Brough. And the Bulldogs here looking to add to their 18-0 lead with 40 seconds left in this first half at Stadium Australia. Over halfway they go here with Jamin Salmon. And he's held there by Alex Twoll. Play at 40 out centre field. Bailey Haywood across to his left now for Sean O'Sullivan. Up goes the high kick out to that wing. Taken by Gerald Skelton. And four blue and white jerseys stop him. 20 out from that southern goal line here. This will be the last set of the game. Maybe the last play of the half, I should say. As 18-0 remains the Canterbury Bankstown scoreline. And that will be it at halftime, in which the Bulldogs, they were dominant. Let's put it that way. They scored those first two tries in the space of 6 minutes through Rinnakama and Curran. Anari Tawala was put through on the pass of Jacob Preston in this southwestern corner at the 22-minute mark, but no further score since then. Three successful Matt Burton conversions, so 3 from 3 for him. It is The Bulldogs 18, the West Tigers 0. After 63% possession in that first half, Dean Halitau, and 80% completion for both sides.
0: Yeah, well, obviously there's a fast start from the Bulldogs and a great opening kick from Sean O'Sullivan, or more so just a bit of a lapse in concentration from Jareem Buller to let that ball go over the sideline. It really got things going early for the Bulldogs, and they certainly had confidence going on from there, and they were able to run in some quick tries following that. The Tigers, yeah, like I said, just they missed the jump. Matty Elliott mentioned that the Bulldogs were rolling down the field quite comfortably through the middle third. They were just picking them apart. And I mentioned about Lachie Galvin. He's had a number of runs already in this game. And every time he's carried it, he's gone straight into the meat of the middle defence and looked fearless. So, you know, that's a worry when your middle defence is taking the halfback through, carrying the ball as easily as he was. You know, you've got to readjust your attitude. It took them a while to sort of get themselves into the match, the Tigers, but they were barely there. And in attack, I think you mentioned that they never went past the 30-metre line. Yeah. There was a few kicks that they got over the line, but certainly in terms of attacking play with the ball in hand, it just wasn't there for the Tigers. So a lot for them to talk about at half time if they want to get back the 18 points that they've let the Dogs get in.
1: They've had twice the number of runs in that first half already. They've had 3 line breaks to nil, tackle breaks are plus 12 the Bulldogs way, which means a lot of missed tackles for the Tigers as well. 18 missed tackles for West Tigers in that first half all up. 7 errors to 6. Penalty count 2-0 Tigers. Set restarts 3-1 all up. And I'll just look down here as well, because there was also the matter of a report that was made to Macassini. I think it was for a high shot in the 13th minute. So the one report made from that first half. Matthew Elliott, without, you know, you say it's repetitious, your analysis on the same old errors for West Tigers, your summation of the first half here at Stadium Australia.
2: Yeah, I agree with Dean about Lachie Galvin's intent, but if he could get his execution on that left-hand side a little better, there was 3 tries bombed by just past timing in that first half. And I will also say this, I just saw the biggest hit of that half. The West Tigers wellbeing officer Tim Grant just came up and dropped his shoulder into me, and that was probably the heaviest contact from any West Tigers player in that entire 40 minutes.
1: Great stuff, Matt. More from you after ABC News coming up here. Canterbury 18, West Tigers 0. After earlier in Auckland, the Warriors 20 beat the Dragons 12. And earlier in Canberra, the Raiders 34 beat South Sydney 24. 0467 920 222. A lot of jokes here about you know, the NRL announcing refunds for tonight's game and all that sort of stuff. Rowdy Andy says complete rubbish. This is Z grade. Don't give up on listening. Don't give up on us, Rowdy Andy. But we're doing our best with what we have. Ants from Levine, hi Spriggy, Dino, and Padre. Enjoying the calls. Hope the Tigers can make more of a contest of this match in the second 40. Well, they couldn't be much worse, is probably the way I'd put it. There is another text here. Gear Steward, thank you, says Spriggy, $4.80 change regarding the 20 cents value of the game, not the $5 billion, which is what one correspondent said earlier. Phil at the Gong said, I enjoy watching rugby league and increasingly enjoy listening to your call and insights into the games you call, whether while watching and listening or just listening without the video. Derek from Glebe says, another solid performance by the Saints today across the ditch. Is it enough for Young to keep his job? That was what MC was sort of contemplating with the boys. We'll get the wrap of that game later on. Of course, it appears like a two-horse race with Dean Young and Ben Hornby at St. George Illawarra. There was one text here. Dave in the ACT, it's cold here in Canberra. The knees are aching. The back is rickety. And a lot of other parts aren't working like they used to do. But happy to be sitting here, hugging the heat up, listening to the A10 calling the game. Thank you. Scott, Tamati in Scott's head. When your leader is going to para, what does that do to your team, Dean and Matthew? It must have an effect. Oh, I'm keen to get Matt's thoughts. We'll get him after news. But what are your... The whole Jareem Luai saga.
0: Yeah, look, it's... You sort of think back to what Jareem said about, you know, what he wants to do at the club, and obviously being really impassioned about being a West Tigers player, and then, you know, you skip forward 12 months and he signed a deal to go to to PNG, and then all this sort of stuff kicks up over the last few weeks. So it's going to disrupt. You can't ignore it as a player. There's a lot of outside noise. Can't switch off from it. It's very hard to do. It's just human nature to pay attention. So it has an effect, no doubt. I'm not inside the wall, so I don't know what those conversations are like, but there is impact.
1: Mark says, listen to your game normally on a Saturday night in front of the cozy fire at Mystery Bay. Enjoying it tonight at a wet, wild and windy Lennox Head in our camper van, and not too happy about the score. Thank you, Mark, for your text. Canterbury 18, West Tigers 0. Round the grounds quickly in the AFL second quarter at the MCG. Carlton 29 leads Collingwood 25. And in Perth, the first quarter, West Coast Eagles 31 lead the Brisbane Lions 10. In the rugby in Perth, the Wallabies 19 leads Italy 0 in that first half. So that's available.

0: half. So that's available, the full call of that via ABC Sports Extra, via ABC Listen, or on digital radio as well. I love this. They're doing the Bulldogs cheerleaders with their alumni. So the past cheerleaders, they did this last year, I think, during one of those premiership reunions. They had the dancers from that era, so 30 years ago, and now it's all the past ones that are available have come to be a part of this with the current crop of Bulldogs cheerleaders, and they're doing a nice little halftime show.
1: Yeah, good on them. Darcy McDonald, the Bulldogs manager, who was a former Bulldogs cheerleader. She's out there as well. I think she was a bit nervous about doing it.
0: Canterbury 18, West Tigers 0. Right now, it's time for ABC News.
2: Hello, this is ABC News with David Rollins. Prime Minister Anthony Albanese has strongly criticised views expressed by One Nation Senator Malcolm Roberts. The ABC has revealed that Senator Roberts falsely claimed COVID-19 vaccination dramatically increased miscarriage rates, contradicting medical evidence. The previously unreported remarks were made during a live stream discussion with prominent Australian anti-vaccine mandate activists. Mr. Albanese says that Roberts has a history of promoting conspiracy theories.
3: Saying things that were simply not true, in many cases saying things that are dangerous, such as being anti-vaccination. His views are not worthy of the being a senator.
2: Officials in Kuwait say a fire has broken out at a power generation and water desalination plant after an Iranian attack. Larry Buttrose has more.
4: Officials say several power generation units were shut down after the attack. They say efforts are underway to contain the fire and carry out repairs. Earlier, Kuwait closed its airspace and rescheduled flights following attacks by Iranian missiles and drones. Officials in Bahrain say their forces have also been intercepting Iranian aerial attacks. The Iranian launches on US Gulf allies follow a seventh consecutive day of US strikes on Iran, the latest targeting the central city of Yurts, as well as renewed attacks in the south and near the Strait of Hormuz. Iranian officials say 8 people have died in the latest US strikes.
2: Authorities in Laos are being urged to enforce harsher punishment on those responsible for a 2024 mass methanol poisoning incident that killed 6 tourists, including 2 young Australians. As Sasha Payne reports, the Australian government wants more done, and the victims' families say they're outraged.
5: They said ahead of the charges that they were too lenient, that no one's been accountable for their beloved children's deaths. The Australian government has also expressed its disappointment. They have increased their travel advice warnings to level 2, saying that travellers should exercise a high degree of caution in the country. They've specifically mentioned the risk of methanol poisoning and a lack of transparency in the justice system.
2: Pressure is mounting on the federal government to scrap its job-ready graduate scheme, as expensive university degrees make it harder for young Australians to buy a home. With the details, here's Patricia Tiano.
6: Under the 2021 program, nursing, computing, teaching and engineering degrees were made cheaper to incentivize students to study in fields the government deemed a priority, while the cost of humanities, arts and law degrees shot up dramatically. Education Minister Jason Clare acknowledges the scheme failed, but hasn't acted, saying he's awaiting advice from the Tertiary Education Commission, which is conducting a broader review into university expenditure. 300,000 domestic students are estimated to be enrolled in the most expensive degrees next year, paying minimum yearly contributions of over $18,000.
2: A southern Tasmanian man is in hospital after being bitten by a shark at Bruny Island in Tasmania's south. Jasmine Snow takes up the story.
7: A 31-year-old man had been diving this morning with 2 other people at a depth of 8 metres, approximately 50 metres offshore from Coal Point, Adventure Bay on Bruny Island. He was bitten on the forearm by what is believed to be a 2-metre-long broad-nosed 7-gill shark. The man was able to return to shore and was assisted by fellow divers who contacted emergency services this morning about 9 o'clock. Police Inspector Darren Latham says the man sustained non-life-threatening injuries to his lower forearm and was flown by rescue helicopter to the Royal Hobart Hospital in a stable condition. Police are patrolling the area by boat and have not seen any further sightings of the shark.

0: And police say although it seems to be an isolated incident, swimmers and divers in the area are asked to stay vigilant. A 19-year-old driver has suffered minor injuries after his car ended up in the sea in Bowen in North Queensland. Police say the man drove his four-wheel drive off the end of the Soldiers Road in the town's north, coming to rest on its driver's side in knee-deep water at around 7:30 this morning. Police say the driver suffered a medical episode. The Queensland Fire Department says the man was already out of the car when the swift water search personnel arrived for him. This is ABC News.
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1: 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The 150th anniversary test under lights at the MCG. 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
5: And the kick from O'Sullivan to end the set. It'll bounce down towards about five away from the corner post.
6: 40-20.
5: I don't know what he was thinking out there, Jareen Buller, as he just ushered that ball toward the eastern touchline. That is a successful 40-20 there from Sean O'Sullivan. They bring it across left-hand side. Salmon to O'Sullivan. Burton off here in the corner. And Rinakama scores the try. So on the back of the 40-20, the perfect start for the Bulldogs. 4-0 Canterbury, kick to come after just 2 minutes at Stadium Australia. Dogs waste no time, right to left they go. Kick from Galvin, who's chasing at the in-goal area. And Curran will have just got there. Curran, the big fella, chased that ball from Galvin. Does he ground it clean? I reckon he does. Bulldogs scored two tries. A nice arrow celebration as well from Josh Curran, who's starting at lock tonight. Play it 15 out. Bailey Haywood looks to his right now for O'Sullivan. Off to Galvin, to Preston. Big wall defence there. Offload comes, though, for Tuala, who's reaching in that western corner and scores the try. Well, the shift was back and across here for Canterbury, but Tuala in that southwestern corner scores the try. Their third try of the game. 16-0, kick to come, Doggies, with 17 left in the first half.
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5: Yeah, three tries for an 18-0 scoreline. It could have almost been worse for West Tigers after the first 40 minutes here at Stadium Australia. You're with Brett Sprigg alongside former Bulldog and Tiger Dean Halitau and former player and coach and best-selling author and TED Talk speaker Matthew Elliott. The Tigers make their way out of the sheds to see if they've come with more intent in this second half. You can keep your text coming, 0467 920 222. Rowdy Andy, thank you for your text. Trace from Gympie, as MC would say, the Eels have thought to get a parachute to win a comp, and that's Jerome. Well, you do hear about parachute players, right? You get play, if you're in the right window for your team to win a comp, you parachute those sort of players in for a couple of years. But yes, in case you missed it, you can see the video on our ABC Sports socials, the little head-to-head between our own Michael Garryanis and Michael Maguire, the Broncos coach, in which MC explained his terminology of someone like Madge being a parachute coach. A guy comes in, wins a comp, and then kind of, I don't know, I guess moves on, which is where some of the heat's coming from.
6: He explained it pretty flatly, didn't he?
5: So maybe being a parachute coach is not sort of, is at odds with longevity, I suppose, is what MC's trying to say. Thank you, Tracy, for your text. James in Bundy says, great call as always. I predict another zero for the Tigers. Biggest paid player brings nothing to the team at all. All the focus has been on Buller being back. What does that say about Tigers' mentality? Good luck, Parramatta and PNG. Former West Tigers. Oh, no.
6: Former.
5: James has really come on. Filthy Phil does sound very filthy tonight, by the way. He sent a few texts. I'm upset. Sorry, no Phil. Effort, no improvement, no lessons learned. Embarrassing mob. Let's see if they can turn it around here. West Tigers in this second half. Canterbury 18-0, their lead. Dogs to kick off. Tigers to have first use. It took them 4.5 minutes to get the footy in the first half. As you heard the highlights there coming back from ABC News, but West Tigers will have the footy here running north-south in this second half of footy. NRL Saturday on ABC Sport with Brett Sprigg alongside Dean Halitau and Matthew Elliott. 25 out here on tackle 2, the Tigers. Caruso out to his right-hand side. It ends up here with...

0: Adam Dewey. Kick out, drags him back here. 25 out, 20 in from the western side. Still inside their own half here. West Tigers on tackle 4. Kurosawa goes nowhere. Now it will be second last here, 30 out. Fed across to Latu Fainu and now Luai to Jareem Buller. He dummy steps on the outside there of Lockie Galvin and stopped now 40 out. Dummy half Luai will send it across here. A little toe poke does come from Adam Dewey. Bounce down towards Connor Tracy. The Bulldogs fullback gathers and now returns it to the 30-metre line for the Bulldogs. 18-0 their lead after the first 60 seconds of this second half. NRL Saturday here on ABC Sport. It's with Winnakama. The run here on tackle 2 of this set for the Dogs. Their first of this second half. Across it comes to Matt Burton. Makes a half break here before some more desperate tackles come front on from Stafford Toa. He'll play it 5 shy of the halfway, Burton. Dummy half O'Sullivan. Across here now to Salmon out there for the Bulldogs, who's tackled on the halfway. In fact, it is Harry Hayes. Played to Bailey Haywood across to O'Sullivan. And now Galvin. Off here to Preston, who stands in the tackle of Samuela and Sione Fainu, 40 out. Does come back here for O'Sullivan. Up goes the kick to end the set. Taken down there by Jareem Buller on his own 10-metre line. And Galvin and Correas get him 18 out from that northern end. It remains Canterbury 18, West Tigers 0.
1: Yeah, it's been a pretty steady start from both teams in the second half. Just trying to figure out what Latu Fainu is doing in first half since he came on in the first half. It looks like he's defending as a right-edge back rower, but he's playing in the middle as a distributor. And then his brother, Sione, is going back out to play on the edge.
0: 40 out from their own line here. Midway through this set, West Tigers. Dewey, across it comes here as Stafford Tower hits the ball at pace and now is inside Bulldogs territory. And it will be second last play here for the Tigers. Already a couple of good sets in this second half compared to certainly the first. Surrounded down there is Fanua Bolle by a wall of Canterbury defenders. They come left-hand side. Latu Fainu shares it with Luai. Flat ball here. Back to Samuela Fainu. Now again it comes Macassini. And now an off-balance kick from the winger, Sunia Taruva. Regathered here by the Bulldogs and Connor Tracy. Setting the pass across on the bouncer, Rinakama. And he tries to steamroll Adam Dewey here. And he'll play at 17 out, 20 in from the western side. It remains Bulldogs 18, Tigers 0. We'll get to Matthew Elliott very shortly when we get a chance. But it's been end-to-end stuff in the second half so far. Played by Burton. O'Sullivan from dummy half off to Tracy. And now 12 tackles him. 40 out centre field here for the Bulldogs. Bailey Haywood across to his right now on tackle 4 for Galvin. They keep shifting to the right-hand side. And Jerome Luai wraps up Inari Tuala. And now they try to get something going here with Jacob Preston. His second game back. Jacob Preston after the broken arm. Came off the bench last week, starting tonight. Comes across here now for Tuala. Now a little kick from Carraz in centre field. Picked off by Jareem Buller. And he makes a little post-contact gain here. And he's 32 out from his own line before he plays it. Macassini on that far side, brings it infield, 40 out from his own line. Kreusau, left to right they come here, the Tigers, trying to find their first points of this game. It's knocked down there by Rinakama. Should be regathered here by Tigers, and it will be eventually by Stafford Toa, who's ready out to touch. But we'll come back here because it was the call made by the referee. So it will be a West Tigers scrum feed, 40 out from their own line. Let's head to the touchline for the first time in this second half. Matthew Elliott.
2: Yeah, Benji Marshall's halftime address was quite obvious that his eyes work. He asked them to play with some purpose and some belief and passion, and they certainly come out of the sheds in a far better shape than their first two sets. The Bulldogs, they just need to keep their foot on the throat. That was Cameron Schiraldo's message.
0: Here comes the shift for the West Tigers. Across that left-hand side, Taruva gets away from Inari Tuala. Escapes the clutches there of Jamin Salmon. And now we'll play it. 5 metres inside Canterbury territory for Kurosawa. Off here to Alex 12. Straight into Curran and also Hayes. This is only play 2 here, so it's their best set of the game so far, I'd say, even after 2 tackles. 40 out from that southern line. Kurosawa back to his right-hand side, Latu Fainu. And now Dewey. More run coming on this right-hand side from Jareem Buller. And the fullback is tackled by Burton. 35 out. Picked up a dummy half by Dewey. Shares it with Latu Fainu. And Curran gets him around the legs. Up top, Bailey Haywood. It's Bolle underneath all of that. Plays it now. Latu Fainu onto Jareem.

0: the wire. And now a strong one up that left edge from Samuel Afeno. He's 19 out, 20 in from that far side. Last play, Tigers. Short side they come. Dewey off to Jerome Luai. Steps in field. Lays out the offload back for Dewey. Little toe poke here. Fielded by Curran. The Dogs turn defence into attack. They keep an 18-0 lead. 6 minutes played, second half, on ABC Sport, then Halitau.
1: It was great cover there by Curran in behind. He recognised that they needed to get a kick away. There was a lot of defenders up in front. So he peels off the back, comes up with a really nice pickup, and, you know, gets his team out of trouble.
0: Right to left, they swing it across here, the Bulldogs. As Rinakama is now taken by Stafford Toa. 20 out, play it now. Max King on the angled run. Again, Toa's involved, so too Sione Fainu. 30 out from their own line here. Galvin across to Thompson, knocks on here for the Bulldogs, and that will be coming back here for a West Tigers scrum feed 40 metres out from that southern goal line. We've played 6.5 minutes in this second half so far. Yeah, a lot of text coming through about, you know, Jerome Luai, and I want to save those for post-game because I want to chat with you and Matt up here in the box. Matt's my, you know, leadership and culture guy. I want us to discuss those things in depth with Matty post-game. We'll wrap up the Saturday of NRL Round 20 and NRLW Round 3. They'll take the scrum here, the Tigers. 10 metres in from that western side. As I said, 40 out from that southern line.
1: Yeah, Latu Fainu in the last couple of sets, he's been really direct and playing those nice passes on the sweep line out the back to find his halves. And, you know, he looks the most likely to create some opportunities out wide. So the more he's involved, I think, for the Tigers, the better.
0: Around the grounds in the AFL, halftime at the MCG. Collingwood 38 leads Carlton 30. In Perth quarter time, West Coast 32 leads Brisbane 17. Late first half in Perth, Wallabies 24 leads Italy 5. A full call available via ABC Sports Extra. Played by Fanua Bolle. Kroisau comes short side right. Latu Fainu. And wasn't the best option, the pass in close to Alex Twoll, who made no real gain here. 30 out from the Bulldogs line. Inside ball comes back to Fanua Bolle on tackle 3. And the Wellington-born, Melbourne-raised forward for the West Tigers plays it now. Comes to Dewey. And now Twoll. In fact, out there is Ethan Roberts for West Tigers. So he's getting his first carry. Plays it 20 out. Low ball, Jerome Luai. Buller off to Macassini. The Bulldogs defence all over him. 1 metre out. Left-hand side of the post. Tigers going for that southern goal line. They trail 18 points to nil. Jerome Luai got an awkward pass here for an even more awkward kick from Samuel Afeno. And will be coming back here in the hands of the Bulldogs. They're arguing the point here with the touchy. Tyson Brough blowing time off.
2: Okay.
0: And
2: captain's challenge. I've got a kick, Tigers. They're challenging that it was touched by the Dogs and six more.
0: Okay, so we'll see if this little very deft Samuel Afeno kick came to something as far as being played at by the Bulldogs.
3: Boy's kick is not played at by Max King. It's still in the last tackle.
0: And then it was dived on again by Samuel Afeno.
1: It's just going to be a tackle.
3: Speaking sure there's no accidental offside after the ball comes off Max King. Just go.
0: With Ash Klein in the bunker.
1: It's really hard to see.
3: After coming off Max King, Jacob Preston is behind him anyway. Keep going. And the tackle is then complete on the last tackle. The challenge is unsuccessful.
2: Challenge unsuccessful. It's going to be a changeover.
0: So, Canterbury 18, West Tigers nil. No change to our halftime score, by the way, inside these first 9 minutes of the second half. Back to the touchline, Matthew Elliott.
4: Well, again, the last two sets from the West Tigers are by far their best in this game so far. They just need to get a little bit of better execution on their last plays because their last two last plays have not put any pressure on the opposition at all.
0: The West Tigers bench complete, by the way. So I mentioned Kroisau, Fanua Bolle, Latu Fainu and Ethan Roberts now off the bench. So that's their four interchange players used. The Dogs have used Harry Hayes and Viliami Kikau so far, and that's it, I think, so far for Cameron.

0: Seraldo. 30 out, 20 in here. Bailey Haywood off here now again for the run of Harry Hayes, who's met 40 out from his own line. Bailey Haywood feeds on here on tackle four. Early kick does come myself into the 40, 20. Here it is. Second for the game for Sean O'Sullivan, 40-20. And then again, that was just a poor read for the West Tigers. They'll give the Bulldogs some ball, about 15 out from that northern goal line to add to their 18-0 lead.
1: Yeah, great piece of skill there from Sean O'Sullivan. He got the swing on the ball. They had a bit of an outswing and had the spin going the way it wanted to. So, you know, he picked a really good moment, gets his second for the match. Dream Buller will be kicking himself. He's not in the position where he needs to be, but hard to stop.
0: Tap here through Bailey Haywood. Now Max King brings it within 10 metres of that West Tigers line. 18-0, the Canterbury Bankstown lead. Haywood back on the inside now. Galvin finds Preston, almost gets there himself. He's a metre shy here, right-hand side of the post. Bailey Haywood across now again for Hayes. O'Sullivan off to kick out. He steps for the corner, shares it with Rinakama. He was dragged into touch by Gerald Skelton on this near side. So not quite the finish that time for the Doggies, who still lead 18 points to nil. NRL Saturday on ABC Sports.
1: Good work there from Skelton. Trusted the inside man. It was a bit of a mismatch. Viliami Kikau on Stafford Toa, but he gives him enough space. He throws the pass and then he backs it up with some good contact on Rinakama over the sideline.
0: Mohammed from Brisbane. Raiders are coming. What's your opinion, guys, about the Raiders making the top eight? Sad to lose Hudson Young, but I hope my Raiders make the finals. Can't see it happening, but it was a good win for them today against South Sydney. 20 out, 20 in from that far side. And here goes Kroisau. Makes a break here over the 30. We'll play it now for Jerome Luai. No look pass off to Sunia Taruva, who, by the way, as a winger, has not scored a try since a hat-trick in round six. He's played every game, Sunia Taruva. And I know that wingers often don't always get involved, especially if a side's not going so well, but that's a try-scoring drought for a winger. He's played every game of the year, not scored since his three tries in round six. Meter inside Bulldogs territory. Played across by Jerome Buller. Inside ball comes from Dewey to Terrell May. And he's brought to the turf by Harry Hayes. 40 out, 20 in from the western side in the Canterbury Bankstown half. High kick from Dewey. Sets a task for Connor Tracy. Takes a clean catch, controlled to his chest, and returns it to his own 20-metre line for the Berries, who lead 18-0, 12 gone second half. NRL Saturday here on ABC Sport with Brett Sprigg alongside Dean Halitau, who played for both of these clubs, and Matthew Elliott with us on the sideline. Back to him very shortly. Here's Nari Tuala on tackle three. Make it four now for the Bulldogs. Leo Thompson, centre field run, gains 9-10. Put down there by Fanua Bolle. Play at 40 out from that southern goal line. Second last play of the set now for Canterbury. Max King only gains half a dozen. Hand in the air from referee Tyson Ruff. Play to Bailey Haywood. Left-hand side they come now for the O'Sullivan kick. Down to the 10-metre line where it's caught by Jareen Buller. And Matt Burton and kick out, nail him, 15 out from that northern line. Tigers back on the attack. Stafford Toa now. In fact, it's Gerald Skelton. Got it from Toa through centre field. And Gerald Skelton will play at 25 out early in the set here for Benji Marshall's West Tigers. Kroisau looks blindside right now for Stafford Toa. And his 91st NRL game. Kroisau back to Dewey. After three tackles, Jerome Luai. Off here to a strong run on that far side from Samuela Fainu. Now they go right-hand side again on that short side of the ground. The Dogs' defence this time stopping the run of Jareen Buller. Kroisau off to Dewey. Puts up a high spiralling bomb here for Connor Tracy. Takes the catch on the wing, 20 out from his own line, and he's collared eventually down there. He'll play it. The Dogs will start their next set and keep an 18-0 lead. So 13 go on second half and no change to our halftime score. Touchline we go, Matthew Elliott.
2: Well, I was critical of the first 40 minutes. I've got to say the start of the second half from both teams has been very methodical but also entertaining. So we're starting to move towards a high-quality game of footy here, Spriggy.
0: Methodical, entertaining, high-quality, all adjectives I used to describe you as well, Matthew, which is fantastic. 14 going second half. Dogs on the attack here. Still hemmed inside their own 30-metre line. Bailey Haywood off to the right-hand side. And now Max King runs straight into Fanua Bolle, who scored a try last time these sides met here 2 years ago. A reminder, of course, the Tigers are yet to taste victory in their last 10 visits to the grand final venue. High it goes down towards the West Tigers line, taken by Jareem Buller. At the end of that, Canterbury Bankstown set, and the fullback is set upon there by Thompson and co. for the Bulldogs. It comes across to Macassini, and he gets over his own 30-metre line and will play at 20 in from the eastern side. Still Canterbury 18, West Tigers 0, 15 gone, 25 left in this second half, in this methodical and only slightly more entertaining second half at Stadium Australia. It comes to Ethan Roberts. Of course, on only his second game. Debuted against Manly around 11. The Roosters junior. And part of the Indigenous All-Stars squad last year. Jerome Luai, collared there by O'Sullivan. Now 40 out for the Tigers here on last play. Kuroisau shifts it across to the right-hand side. Dewey to Roberts. Off here for Stafford Toa. Ugly pass. Gets it off here to Skelton. His kick goes down the line for Kickow, who gets there first for the Bulldogs, and they'll start their next set, 11 out from their own line, with an 18-0 lead, as I said, 15 gone, 25 left in this second half, being held attack.
1: Yeah, well, I've got to agree with you both. It's been a lot more consistent from both teams in the second half. The Tigers in particular, they've moved it up a pretty big notch in the way that they're playing. I feel like this next period is really important. A penalty or an error is really what's going to invite the opposition in.
0: And dummy half, Bailey Haywood across here again to Carraz. And he dummies the offload and then just sort of takes the contact, 20 out, make it 30 out from his own line. Tracy sent a hot pass across for Tuala. And all Tuala could do was just get a hand to it as it goes out over the eastern touchline. So a Tigers ball, 40 out from that southern line, like that, Dean, maybe. Tigers get some possession now, some field position. So sad. No oomph from the Tigers, says Tony from Mingara. Krista from Shoalwater and WA, thanks for the great call. What has the Padre brought to sideline commentator fashion? We hear about how many layers Jonty Gibbs wears and the colour of Zane's shorts. What has the Padre added? He's a very minimal conservative fella, isn't he, Padre? He's not, anyway. We'll get to him very shortly. 40 out here. Sorry, Matt. We'll get the playback underway here as the Tigers are attacking through centre field. Brought down Vaughan, all this for Nua Bolle. Played to Kuroisau, across for Dewey. Again, the pass that goes behind Luai and out there for Jareem Buller, who has slowed right down. Jareem Buller's re-signed until 2030. Of course, plays for Fiji. He's electric on his day. He made a costly error in the first set of the game, misreading a Sean O'Sullivan 40-20, which resulted in the first try of the game. Through hands it comes to Dewey on tackle three here for the Tigers. Left to right, now back to the left now. Jerome Luai left behind there now for Samuela Fainu. And he's inside 20. South end of the ground. He'll play it now for Kuroisau. Looks left but goes right for Terrell May. Offloads here for Kuroisau. Back to Latu Fainu. Left to right, they sweep it across here, Dewey. And now he stands in the Burton tackle. Put down, last play, 10 out. Right-hand side of the post here for Tigers. Can they get their first points? They trail 18 points to nil. Right to left they come this time. Latu Fainu ends up with Jerome Luai. Ugly ball here. Went on the half volley for Sunia Taruva. It was sort of misread on that edge by Macassini initially. And that allows the Bulldogs to regain possession here, 20 out from their own line. Touchline we go, Matthew Elliott.
2: I've been saying this for about 10 years now. That's south-east corner of this ground is haunted. There's been about five bomb tries down there tonight. Bulldogs did three. Now West Tigers have come up with two down there.
0: Are you going to do your haunting actions? Some haunting audio, certainly. 40 out from that southern line, and here they go. Lipoy Hotboy is out there, so he's been used off the bench for the Bulldogs. You can mark him down on that final team sheet for Canterbury Bankstown as the high kick ends up in the company of Gerald Skelton. 20 out, 20 in from the western side. 18 gone, 22 left in this second half on ABC Sports. Still no change to our halftime scoreline. Bulldogs 18, Tigers 0. And you are with Brett Sprigg alongside Dean Halitau and Matthew Elliott. Here's Ethan Roberts. As we mentioned, he's been used off the bench. It's the second time, his second first grade game after his round 11 debut. And they sweep it across the left-hand side. There is Taruva, run down from behind by Inari Tuala. 40 out here, the Tigers, on this second last play. Jerome Luai feeds it back on the inside now for Terrell May. Can't find a gap there. In fact, made a halfbreak there on Leo Thompson and Lipo Hotboy. Pushes out the offload back to Kuroisau. Goes up that blind side here now for The Tigers play at 35 out, 20 in from that far side. Last play, Tigers. Another torpedo punt goes high in the air from Adam Dewey. And Renekama takes a comfortable catch. Not so comfortable was his evasive effort. He actually slips over. It's a big chunk of turf kicked up as well at that south end of Stadium Australia. So 18-0 remains Canterbury's lead. It's already tackled three here inside their own 10-metre line. Back to Connor Tracy. Can he give him some yardage in this set? No, he's met by Latu Fainu, 15 out from the southern uprights. Bailey Haywood now for Carraz. He runs into Latu Fainu. Ball somehow jars free back for Galvin. Ref will say it was lost forward by Canterbury Rankstown. So it will be West Tigers ball here, 25 out from that southern line. It remains the Bulldogs 18, the Tigers 0, NRL Saturday here on ABC Sport.
1: Yeah, he gets the arm free. It looks like he's attempting an offload, but then he bobbles into a Tigers player and then it shuffles out the back. So the right call made by the referee there, and the Tigers once again, off the back of a Bulldogs error, they're going to get a chance playing some good ball. They're a bit clunky in that last set. They almost got half an opportunity at the end. Let's see if they can string something together here.
0: One texter here points out Toomer scored four for the season. Yeah, he scored three tries in one game in round six. And one other try, I think, which is in round one or round two before that. So it's been a fair while since his last points, Sunia Taruva. Tigers here position well, though. Played by Bolle, 25 out. Kuroisau looks to his right now for Terrell May. Bailey Haywood tackles him. 17 out, right-hand side of the sticks. Kuroisau to his left. Latu Fainu. Now Jerome Luai. Double pump here across to Macassini. Goes to the line here, wrapped up by Galvin. There's a reach from Macassini. Is he held up? He is, says the ref. Just shy of the line. Tummy half to Ruva. Off to Luai. Play four here for the Tigers. And now Kuroisau. Set restart Tigers. So a full set inside that 10-metre line at the south end of the ground. Luai across to Dewey. Back on the inside now for Fanua Bolle. Max King gets him initially. Only a few metres shy of those southern goals now. Kuroisau goes to his right for Dewey. Catch and run. Shared now. Two star Ford Toa. Goes to ground. Five out. Shy of Canterbury's line. Play to Kuroisau here on tackle four. Open side left. He comes. Dewey keeps it moving to Luai. Luai kicks off the instep here. Macassini's racing there, but beating him there is Carraz, who knocks it dead. And that will be line drop out. Canterbury, an opportunity here potentially for West Tigers. The Bulldogs still lead, though, 18-0. 18:40 left in this game.
1: Yeah, closest they've got so far. Macassini on the far side, that southeast corner that Matthew was talking about before. He gets pulled up short by some good desperation defence of the Bulldogs. And that's one thing they're doing really good, the Bulldogs. Their goal line defence, they're getting a long way up, so they're really cutting off the options for the Tigers.
0: Neil says, well, Matty's horning sound absolutely terrified our dog. Good on you. Short dropout goes about 15 metres. Knocked back by Latu Fainu, but there was a touch in there initially, which will be Canterbury's ball. So they'll have it here inside that 20-metre line at the southern end of the ground to protect this 18-0 lead. Around the grounds, AFL half-time, still Collingwood 38, Carlton 30. And in the game in Perth, second quarter, West Coast 33, leads Brisbane 25. Halftime in the rugby, Wallabies 38, Italy 5 at Perth Oval, where there's a game in a couple of weeks' time, actually, when Manly plays Melbourne. The last NRL game there before the Bears call it home in 2027. The game in Perth, second quarter, West Coast 33, leads Brisbane 25. Halftime in the rugby, Wallabies 38, Italy 5. At Perth Oval, where there's a game in a couple of weeks' time, actually, when Manly plays Melbourne. The last NRL game there before the Bears call it home in 2027. So can't wait to head across there with Matty Elliott. In fact, I can't wait for that. Down to Matthew shortly here at Stadium Australia. We're at 17 and a half and it's left. Canterbury 18, West Tigers 0. Bulldogs on the attack on this run from Viliami Kikau. Play at 30 out. Bradley Haywood across here to his right-hand side. Max King on a straight run here, but three West Tigers stop him, 40 out. Bailey Haywood goes across to his right-hand side now for Leap Boy Hot Boy. Had six games in 2024, four games last year. That's his sixth game this year. So he's got at least one of his better tallies of games. And now a dangerous tackle there on Leo Thompson. There's some remonstration going on here. I don't know who the most guilty party here was, Shot, but it'll be penalty going Bulldogs' way.
1: It's Latufano, but yeah. Looks like he gets low. This is a real common technique of his, Latufano. He gets right down. He's on one knee. He trips him over the top of him.
0: Yeah, so. He goes at the knees of Leo Thompson. As a result, he's

0: somersaults Thompson onto his shoulder. He's okay, but of course that can be a very dangerous action.
1: Yeah, it's not. It's obviously not a lifting tackle, but he ends up in a dangerous position. And Jerome Luai, obviously unorthodox and not something we see regularly, so he's having a conversation now with him.
0: That'll be a report, mate, I'm sure. Let's have a listen here to what the ref's saying to Jerome Luai.
1: This could be something bigger by the time we're taking.
2: Latu.
0: So he's been called out by referee Tyson Brough.
2: There's no intent to rat, and you've come in dangerously, and it puts in dangerous position. You're on report, and you're in the bin.
0: There we go. So down a man for 10 minutes. Much to the cheers here of the Canterbury fans. This makes life even tougher for West Tigers, who already trail 18-0. And despite no score in this second half so far, that will make this second half even tougher for them. And Matthew Elliott, you couldn't really argue too much that decision there from referee Tyson Brough.
3: I think it's a really tough call, I'll be honest with you. Really? He was in front of the player. He didn't lift. He went down low. He hit him just above the knee and he flipped over the top of him. He didn't do it intentionally. It was the ball carrier that actually had the biggest impact on that. That's my opinion.
0: Fair enough. By the way, Adam Dewey on report for these reports weren't too honourable because they didn't see it live. Keep missing those anyway. So there we go. Canterbury 18, West Tigers 0. But that's the third report made in the game. So Adam Dewey also on report for their incident in this second half. And they're going to go from long range here. Matt Burton has the ball on the tee, 42 metres out, directly in front. If anyone can, he certainly can. To put the game beyond three, converted tries the difference, and Matt Burton does just that. It just sails over the black dot. 4 out of 4 for Matt Burton with those three conversions and now one penalty, and makes it Canterbury 20, West Tigers 0, the scoreline here in a game which will not go down as a classic at Stadium Australia on this Saturday night.
1: They're far from a classic, you could say. Obviously, it's been a slow second half on the scoreboard, but definitely a lot of more impressive football played by both teams, but it has been slow. And you want the game to sort of burst open, create a bit of excitement, but it's a little bit flat, I'm going to say, at the moment.
0: I'll get to your text post-game, 0467920222. Bulldogs 20, West Tigers 0. Short kickoff taken here, and then knocked on at ground level. In fact, it was knocked on through the air, first of all, by the West Tigers. And that will give more possession yet to the Bulldogs. 35 out from their own line. Across the game so far, possession's come back to a more even-ish 55% from where it was after the first 15, 20 minutes. But completions have dropped off as well for the Bulldogs. So they're down to 76% completion rate across the game versus 89%. For the Tigers, as I say, it'll be somewhat methodical from the Dogs, this result. 20 points to nil. By the way, 20,050, the crowd here tonight in round 20 for the Bulldogs. He'll be back here against the Warriors in the 5:30 game next Saturday. Macassini tackles Kiraz here on tackle two of this set. There's a blindside run here from Bailey Haywood, dummy half, 25 out from the West Tigers line. Opportunity for more points here for the Bulldogs. Through hands it comes to kick out. Now Tracy, pop back here for Burton. He goes for a run into the corner, steps on the inside of the defence and scores. In the end, a pretty simple try for the Bulldogs. A nice arrow celebration from Matt Burton as well. He's had 4 successful goal kicks tonight. And now 4 points as he crosses that northern goal line for the Bulldogs. 24 points to nil and kick to come, Doggies, still with 13:40 left in the game. Dean Halitau.
1: Yeah, he's made it a home for himself in that centre position. I know that he's got his own expectations of being a 5'8", and he's been sort of moved around a lot, but I feel like he's slotting in nicely to that left centre position. He runs so strong with the ball, and right here on the end of a nice backline movement, through across the middle from all the way at the other side of the field. For a number of sets of hands. Viliami Kikau again, showing good touch for a big man. He gets the ball, a bit of a bad pass, so he spins around back into the line and then just pops it out the back, buys enough time for his outside man in Burton to get a clean run to the line, and he just pins the ears and takes on the cover defence.
0: Touchline we go, Matthew Elliott. Yeah,
3: perfectly described, Dean. I guess the thing that made that play was a short side steal down the the eastern side of the ground, there was a run for about 15 metres and a quick play of the ball, and that allowed that shift all the way back to the left-hand side. And Kikau's little bit of poise there was awesome. I'm just watching Matt Burton in my jeans and parka, by the way.
0: Beautiful.
3: Going to watch him just hit it straight over the black
0: dot. Don't make the spooky horny noises for Matt Burton down there. 27 metres out. 27 metres out, a metre in from the western side. Right runner Matthew Elliott, which might spook him. He's 4 from 4 so far tonight from all kinds of angles and distances. Matt Burton, the left-footed kicker, and again, he makes no mistake. It's perfect. We saw some shocking kicking at Brookvale last week from both sides, Manly and the Cowboys. This has been superb from Matt Burton. He's 5 from 5, 4 conversions, 1 penalty to make it 26-0. Canterbury Bankstown over West Tigers here, NRL Saturday on ABC Sports. So Burton converting his own try for 5 out of 5. And by the way, there's a little milestone in play here. So there's still, what, 5:40 left of the Latu Finu sin bin and 12 minutes of game time left. If the Bulldogs score 3 more tries, they'll bring up 6,000 tries all time in club history. So you're talking about, what, 90 years of, where do they come in? 30s? 35?
4: 35.
0: So anyway, there's a little sort of random milestone, which I didn't count all the tries individually, thanks to, you know, Mido and those people do all the stats. 8 short of the halfway here. From dummy half, Gordy Chan Kum Tong. So he's making his first appearance as a Bulldog, a former Seagull, of course. So wearing number 20, Gordon Chan Kum Tong out there at dummy half. And now Viliami kick out, back in the side this week, and now forced back into three-man tackle. Will play at 40 out, 20 in from the western side here. On tackle 3 now for the Bulldogs. 26-0 their lead. Now it's been lost by Bailey Haywood. And referee Tyson Brough says we'll set it back here for West Tigers on that 40-metre line, north end of Stadium Australia.
1: He's been too used to picking the ball up off the ground, Bailey Haywood. He gets one out in front. It was a decent ball from dummy half and Gordon Chan Kum Tong, but comes up with the error right in the middle of the field. And again, the Tigers, they're just sort of slowly getting themselves into position. That lack of intensity that we've seen early on in the game has crept back in a little bit for them.
0: Around the grounds, AFL third quarter, Collingwood 44 leads Carlton 30. In Perth, second quarter, West Coast 34 leads Brisbane 31. West Tigers scrum feed here at Stadium Australia. Jerome Luai tackled on that far side by Lockie Galvin, 6 short of the halfway. Ball comes back here for Samuela Fainu. Had a recent foot injury, Samuela Fainu. Their only try scorer last week in that loss to the New Zealand Warriors. The Tigers have... Yeah, well, we seem to make it 5 straight defeats, 6 of their past 7, 9 of their past 11, to sort of contextualise this mid-season slump after a fairly impressive start of the season, at least. Adam Dewey. Now, we'll come back here as there is a bit of afters here on that last play with jerseys being grabbed and referee Tyson Brough blowing time off. It'll be a penalty here. Going the way of West Tigers, but this seems like what triggered this this little melee, which is now dispersing.
1: I think the penalty is going to be for an obstruction. I believe Ethan Roberts kind of stood in the line as Dewey tried to make some ground. So I think that's maybe what the initial blow up was from. Although actually no, he has picked up the knock. Maybe Twyle actually had a strike there at
0: So this is Jamin Salmon. Alex Twyle definitely gets him with an open palm to the head of Jamin Salmons. That's the most controversial contact here. Let's have a listen.
2: And that's an open. And he strikes him, mate. Happy, bring out Alex Twyle.
0: Here we go. So with 10 minutes left, there's still 3:40 left of the Latu Finu sin bin. Referee Tyson Brough greets Alex Twyle.
2: It's an open strike, totally unnecessary. Go to the bin.
0: With
2: no.
0: 10 in the bin.
2: No, that way.
1: It's really uncharacteristic from Alex Twyle. That's not his go. He's a mild-mannered guy. He plays the game hard but fair.
0: You might say indicative of the frustration that the West Tigers are experiencing, both their players, fans, everyone, because I'm seeing on our text line. We'll get to that later on. But Alex Twyle will sit for 10. Which there's not much game time left either. So 10 and a half minutes left in the game and still 3:40 left of the Latu Finu sin bin. We're down to 13 and 11 as far as those two men being off the ground for West. Tigers, it remains 26-0 Canterbury scoreline here as they find touch on the western side, not far away from you, Matthew Elliott.
3: Yeah, Alex Twoll, as you said, Dean, doesn't often show those sort of emotions, but he actually wanted to go back after he was sin-binned and have another discussion with Jamin Salmon. So it's called losing it.
0: Yes. You wouldn't lose it, would you, Matthew?
3: Once.
0: So here's here are the Bulldogs here. So more points beckoning here, you would think. Way to left by Hotboy. Gordon Chan Kum Tong. Dummies right goes left here. Curran. And now Burton gets the 10-metre line. Taken down low by Stafford Toa. And up top by Karoy Sau and Roberts. Play at 10 out left-hand side of the post. Chan Kum Tong off here now to Galvin. And backing his way in there for the Bulldogs, Max King. Five out from West Tigers' line. Played by the front rower. Chan Kum Tong goes to his left now for Galvin. A kick off the outside of the boot. And now Karoy Sau might get there first and kill it of that northern dead ball line. Penalty count, by the way, 2-2 in the game after that Alex Twoll sin bin for the open palm into the face of Jamin Salmon. And the set restarts have been 3-2. The way of the Bulldogs in this game as well. They've actually made more errors, the Bulldogs. So 12-9 the errors across the game. I guess Tigers have made costly errors, just put it that way. 26-0 with the Canterbury scoreline.
1: Well, the Tigers haven't capitalised on any of the errors that they've got in good ball.
0: So short dropout here goes 15 metres. It's taken down there by Preston. And the Dogs again will have it 10 metres out from West Tigers line. 8:40 left on the clock. 20,000 plus here at Stadium Australia on this Saturday night fixture. NRL round 20 on ABC Sport. 7 metres shy, left-hand side of the post. It comes Chan Kum Tong here, and off to Galvin. And now Tracy. Dummies, he was clobbered there by Samuel Afeno, who's certainly a much bigger man there on the Canterbury fullback. Preston goes from dummy half, only gains a few more steps here on tackle four. And now we'll play it out in that north-eastern corner of the ground. Open side left they come. Galvin shares it with Curran. Off to Leap Boy Hot Boy and recovered the footy here. And he'll play it in the company of Roberts. It's kicked up by the dummy half in Chan Kum Tong. Comes off the Tigers. Bounces back here in their keeping. And again, it was just pounced on by that man, Samuel Afeno. And they'll go back on the attack here. West Tigers who trail 26-0 on the scoreboard and 13 players on 11. For another minute and a bit here with the last two, Fino Sinbin, Alex Twoll off the park as well.
1: It was as tough as it's been for the Tigers tonight. You can't question a guy like Appy Karoy Sau. That last series of plays, he was responsible for saving them on two occasions. So, you know, the veteran hooker, he continues to work tirelessly for his team.
0: Off to the right-hand side here is Jareen Buller. Puts Stafford Toa through a gap. And now Skelton tries to get away, but he's called quickly by Josh Curran on that western side NRL logo. Back to Karoy Sau. It was charged down there by Curran and it will be pounced on here by Chan Kum Tong and no one's catching him. He explodes away, Gordon Chan Kum Tong. Offloads back to Curran. He goes the rest of the way and scores under the post. Well, what was doing there? Gordon Chan Kum Tong was all over it, knew there was a charge down, picked up the loose ball, no one touched him, and he went just about the entire way by himself. Josh Curran finishes it off, and that is just, again, a reminder of how pathetic the Tigers have been tonight and across these past several weeks. 30 points to nil, kick to come Bulldogs with 6:40 left in the game.
1: Yeah, I think the Tigers stopped because they believe that potentially, Chan Kum Tong was in front of Curran when he contacted the ball and charged it down. It was a big play from the headgear wearing back rower from the Dogs, or middle forward from the Dogs. And then Chan Kum Tong, when it's in his hand, he just gets up and starts running. Jareen Buller gives chase. He winds him up pretty well. But the big lob pass to the man that originally started that in Curran, and they get the try into the post. I'm sure this will come back for review, but good work there from Chan Kum Tong to keep playing to the whistle.
0: Well, we have just some safe play to the whistle. So whether it's overturned or not, we'll have a listen to what Tyson Brough's going to say here. But he's calling out Jerome Luai.
1: Well, the Tigers need to retire behind the goal line, which they're not doing now.
2: Boys,
0: so you're saying it's
2: Appy.
0: Yeah.
2: The try has been confirmed.
1: There we go. Yeah.
2: Appy, I'll talk to you.
0: Yeah.
1: This is a high level of frustration for the Tigers.
2: He gets in front of him and puts him onside. So he runs past the ball, which puts him onside, so he's allowed to pick the ball up. That's the decision.
0: Again, you say, play to the whistle. The Tigers didn't do that, and Gordon Chan Kum Tong, who sets up the Josh Curran try, does so here. Touchline, Matthew Elliott.
3: Two Finau's back on the field, so we're back to 13 on 12, and I reckon that last try and the lead up to it and the fact that they just watched him dive on the ball and stroll towards the try line, that sums up the night.
0: It does. Here's Matt Burton. This is his easiest kick yet. He's 5 out of 5. You see, he's nailed the sideline conversions and a 43-metre penalty goal. Here he is directly in front, 10 metres out, Matt Burton, to make it 32 points to nil with 5 minutes left. And Alex Twal will continue to sit for 4.5 minutes of those. So the Bulldogs 32, the West Tigers nil here at Stadium Australia, NRL Saturday on ABC Sports. 0467 920 222. You need to say that both teams are pathetic because I can't believe they pay these players. It hasn't been a high quality game, but someone's got to win it. There were just moments in this game where that particular moment with the West Tigers was horrendous. James says, my prediction was right. How many times can one team score zero in one season? Must be Tigers in the lead. Maybe Gibbsy with his stats can answer that tomorrow. Yeah, Gibbsy back with Andrew Moore and Luke Lewis tomorrow. They'll be on the Gold Coast. Gibbsy will be in Sydney, but he'll be joining the boys for the usual pre-game fun from midday tomorrow. Short kickoff here, flying up there, Jareem Buller. Played to Karois out off here now to Terrell May, as Burton did have that sixth successful kick of the night. They need two more tries, the Bulldogs, for the 6,000. Tigers, though, bring it wide here for Gerald Skelton. Throws it back infield, which was forward. And it will be coming back here for more Canterbury ball. 10 metres out from that southern goal line here with 4:25 left on the clock. Dean Halitau.
1: Yeah, one thing Coach Cameron Sorolla would be wanting from his team is just to continue to be stingy with their defence and not to give up any points. There's a half a chance there for the Tigers down their right side, but the cover from the Bulldogs turning up in numbers and the forward pass that's forced. Just watching a replay there, Viliami Kikau gets in a really awkward position and he winced as he went to ground. He's still clutching at his sort of hip area, sort of in towards the abductor, or adductor, I should say, in a part of his leg. So hopefully he's okay.
0: Scrum feed Bulldogs, 32 points to nil is their lead.
1: He's just hanging by the dead ball line there. He's going to be replaced pretty much straight away.
0: Viliami Kikau, yes, that is concerning. So back from a pec injury. First game since round 8. This might sour the win somewhat here for the Bulldogs. He's their captain tonight, Viliami Kikau, in the absence of Stephen Crichton. Played by Salmon, off here to Curran, who scored 2 tries tonight. And now Burton's been fantastic. Pass comes to Renekama. He's got the first try. Off the races, over halfway. They're chasing him. He takes on Buller. He's too quick for Buller. Buller does just get him in front of the Western touchline. Popped out the pass here, which eventually did bounce forward in front of Connor Tracy. So that was a nice run from Renekama that didn't quite result in the try in the end. I thought he had him for pace there initially, Renekama on Jareem Buller, but he came across there in cover and did very well to take him into touch. So it will be West Tigers ball, about 5 metres shy, 5 metres out from that northern goal line here with 2:27 on the clock, and the score remains Canterbury 32, the West Tigers nil.
1: That was a great run by Renekama. He is very fast. Once he got into open space, he really burnt Skelton, and he was off to the races, you thought. Good cover by Jareem Buller. I thought he actually passed the ball before he contacted the ground.
0: Same, initially, and then I could see on the replay it wasn't. Yeah. Anyway, so Tigers here inside that 20-metre line, played by Fanua Bole. Flat ball from dummy half. Kroisau finds Roberts, and tackled here by Jacob Preston. Second game back from a broken arm. Latu Fano back out there after his sin bin, as Matthew Elliott mentioned. And now here's Samuel Fano. Shares it to the left-hand side for Taruva. Tracks it back now for Jerome Luai. Minute 40 left in the game. It's still the Bulldogs 32, West Tigers nil. Dewey Back across through hands, right-hand side to Karoi Sau. Ali Haywood gets him one-on-one. And the ball stays in Appy's keeping. He'll play at 30 out. Second last play of this set for the West Tigers. Across now again with that man in Terrell May. Stands in a three-man tackle. 40 out from that Northern line last play. Tigers, Karoi Sau kick from dummy half. And to decide where the Bulldogs will start this next set. In fact, Tracy gets there before the ball goes out of play, so he takes it on his own 10-metre line, returns it up over the 20, and they will start this set. 23 out with a minute and 4 seconds left in the game. The Bulldogs lead 32 points to nil, and now get a penalty here going their way, West Tigers, for a high shot. So 3-2. Here's the penalty count. Scoreline 32-0 is Canterbury's lead. Touchline, Matthew Elliott.
3: Yeah, again, just went and checked on Billy Almy kick out, just if I could get some update on it. It doesn't seem that it's a serious injury. They just didn't want to leave him out on the field.
0: Okay, thanks, Matt. So 40 out from that Northern line here with 20 seconds left. The Bulldogs, it's been not a classic game by any means for these two sides. Plenty of feeling though as Alex Twole again puts one into the chops of Josh Curran. I don't know if it was quite the same as the Damon Salmon incident earlier, but it was quite forceful. Now players come from all angles as the seconds tick down. Referee Tyson Brough will split them here, but this just goes to show the frustration that is evident, certainly from the West Tigers, who have been humbled here again. 32 points to nil at the hands of the Bulldogs. And that's not the ideal way for the game to end. But as I said, in some ways, symptomatic of what kind of night it's been for Benji Marshall's West Tigers, who have now lost 5 games in a row. But the Bulldogs keep that glimmer of hope there as far as September football for them. As again, there's still players that were sort of up in each other's grill, but now they're shaking hands, and that does officially close proceedings here. Dean Halitau, it's their 8th win of the year. The Bulldogs, they win it here, 32 points to the Tigers nil.
1: Yeah, obviously the referee doing the right thing there and just ending the game and letting things simmer, but it was a fairly... Hard game at times to watch, but the Bulldogs did what they needed to do. And Matty and yourself mentioned a number of times methodical, and that's the approach that it appeared the Bulldogs took. That they got through their sets, they stuck to their plan, and they capitalised. When they got into good ball, they scored points or they went to their key guys. I thought Lachlan Galvin was really strong for them against his old club. He took the line on quite a bit with the ball in hand, and he started to ice those opportunities in the game. Really good kicking game as well. Their middles for the Bulldogs had to work really hard, and I think they just rolled the Tigers downfield through the middle third, and they were quite strong. Josh Curran was involved in lots, a couple of tries for his hard work. Their edges were strong. It was great to see Viliami kick out back. Obviously, keep an eye on that injury, and hopefully it's not too bad, as Matty alluded to.
0: Yeah,
1: because he's going to be really important to them if they are going to keep pushing towards the end of the year.
0: Another shutout defeat for West Tigers. 32 points to nil here. 5 tries to nil. It was Rinne Kama in the first minute, Josh Curran in the 6th, and the 72nd for Josh Curran. Anari Tawala in the first half as well, 22 minutes, and then Matt Burton in the 65th. He also kicked 5 out of 5 conversions, plus the extra penalty goal as well. And there were 2 sin bins for the West Tigers, Latu Fainu and Alex Twole, both in that second half. We'll get some reaction from Matt Elliott on the ground with the players very shortly, and then recap a busy day in round 20 this Saturday, NRL Saturday on ABC Sport. You're with Brett Sprigg alongside Dean Halitau and Matthew Elliott, and your texts remain welcome in this next half hour or so. 0467 920 222. So the Bulldogs now make it 5 wins in their past 7. And keep that flicker alive here as far as finals footy in season 2026. Viliami Kikau returned tonight, and he's down there with you, Matthew Elliott.
3: Viliami Kikau, first of all, how's the injury?
4: It's good. Oh, you mean my back or the one that's got on? No, it's good. I just sort of did a little split there. Felt a little pain on my groin, but I'll be right.
3: Oh, that's good to hear. And how do you sum up that performance from the team tonight? It was like, again, you got momentum at times and you lost your way a little bit every now and then.
4: Yeah. It's been a tough few weeks. But we've scrapped home some win as well. But it's just good that the boys has held in there. A credit to the coaching staff. Everyone knows what happens between our four walls. The boys are training hard. Results might be not showing that on the weekend, but it's good to come out and put in a performance like that.
3: We'd be pretty happy with the nil scoreline as well. The defensive prowess tonight was great.
4: Yes, 100%. We're a team that we pride ourselves on our defence, because we know defence wins you games. So to put on our scoreline like that and keep our opponents to zero, it's a lot of credit to the boys.
3: It'd be pretty exciting about having that left-hand side with yourself and Matt Burton over there. Just once you start to get some connection between you a few games up, there'll be a really potent combination.
4: Yeah, for sure. We just haven't been able to play together the whole year. It seems like one comes in, one has to go out with injury or something, but if we can get all the squad back together in this last few games, it'll be good for us.
3: Just great to see you back out in the field, mate. Thanks for your time.
4: Cheers. Thank you so much.
0: Miliani Kikau there with Matthew Elliott, and he might even have to go and... is he going to get another interview with the... I was going to say, they're doing their prayer circle, which is fantastic. The players from both sides, and Viliami's got more commitments to do before we roll on with things here. But his second-row partner, Jacob Preston, his second game back tonight. He's down there with you, Matthew.
3: Yeah, Jacob, your second game back, but your first game back starting for a while. How did that feel?
5: Yeah, mate, it was obviously feeling it, blowing a little bit.

0: back out there and contributing to the team.
1: Can you see this starting to get some momentum for the team? It was a really good team performance. You probably didn't always hit the highest levels, but I thought your first half was really solid.
0: Yeah, for sure. I think our first half was Bulldogs footy. We played our style of footy. We were very disappointed with how we played last week, and we had a big week at training. I think that showed in our first half, but yeah, like you said, there's a lot of work to do. We weren't too happy with that second half, but we got the job done.
1: I guess the other really important thing is the nil in the scoreline. You know, what will the coach's feedback be on that?
0: I think that's what Ciro will be happiest the most about. Anytime you can keep a team to nil, especially the Tigers, they play a very expansive game of footy and love to score points. So I think he'll be very proud of that effort.
1: And I guess looking forward now, coming out of that performance, what would you like to see the team really start to gel and grow your performance?
0: Yeah, I think, like you said, that nil, it all starts with our style of footy is built off our defence, and I felt like we got back to that tonight at stages. Still a little bit times here and there we were switching off, but I think tonight was a massive step forward to getting back to Bulldogs footy.
1: Also pretty cool that you get a half come in and kick a couple of 40-20s for you, one right in the first set of the game.
0: Well, we felt the effect of it last week with Owen Paddy kicking a couple, and yeah, it's so much better when you're going your way, that's for sure.
1: Absolutely, mate. I really appreciate your time and good luck next week.
0: Thank you, mate. Appreciate it.
2: Jacob Preston there with Matthew Elliott. If you can get a Tiger, Matt, do your best. Otherwise, join us back up here for the post-game wash-up here alongside myself and Dean Halitau. But, 32 points to nil here. It's not a lot of good news for West Tigers. A few of their players are still out there, so we'll see if we can get a reaction from tonight's losers, and then we'll roll on with our wrap-up of the day here. And your text welcome, 0467 920 222. The Bulldogs next up will face the Warriors here at Stadium Australia on Saturday in the 5:30 game. The Tigers are away against Canberra. That's at the 3 o'clock game next Saturday as well. So that's what's to come for these two sides in round 21. I'll look at the run home in detail as well because, as I said, the Bulldogs, look, there's a... based on their form line, so 5 of their past 6 now, 5 wins in 6 starts. They've got still to come, the Warriors next week, then Melbourne, who are depleted. The Roosters, South, Dragons, Penrith, Brisbane. It's a tough run home. I mean, I know Brisbane have been not as capable this year. They did beat the Penrith Panthers a couple of nights ago to start the round, but there are some tough games on the run home for the Bulldogs. But as of right now, Dean, they are 8-9, a chance to square the ledger at home next week, and you never quite know what can happen on the run home in any given season.
3: Yeah, like the Bulldogs, they have a tough brand of football. You heard from Jacob Preston before talking about how they build their games. It's around the defence. A zero scoreline is important to them. And, you know, as they get troops back on the field, it gives them probably more confidence to turn up and play the style of football that they want to play. So there's no reason why they can't start stringing some games together. But it does start with that, you know, backing up again next week and putting in a strong performance and getting another 2 points. That's where you build the confidence, the compounding effect of win after win.
2: Who are your three best players tonight, the ABC Player of the Year?
3: Well, 1 point I'm going to give to Sean O'Sullivan. The opening 40-20 was crucial in getting them off to a good start, but the second 40-20 that he hit as well in the second half really swung the momentum that the Tigers had gained, and I thought he just guided things around the park really well in a strong performance in his kicking game generally. 2 points I'm going to go to Ratu Rinakama. I thought he was outstanding. We talked about a lot in the first half, those bombs that he was getting asked to catch time after time under all sorts of pressure. It was that, but also the way he got their sets off to a good start. 200-plus running metres. I thought he was outstanding for the Bulldogs this evening. And then for 3 points, I'm going to get a Lachlan Galvin. I thought that he ran the ball strong. I know he missed a few opportunities to ice tries in the first half, but, you know, he really took the game on. He took his old team on through the middle. He was confident with the way he ran, but he also came up with 30 tackles and zero misses for a halfback. He had some big bodies coming at him, and he turned up and answered every question that was asked of him. So I was really impressed by the young number seven's game.
2: 31st game as a Bulldog. He played 31 games as a West Tiger. So he can now sort of say he's played most of his career as of next week as a Bulldog at Canterbury Bankstown. So he gets you 3 points, two for Rinnakama and one to Sean O'Sullivan in the ABC Player of the Year as awarded by Dean Halitau. 0467 920 222. I can't express how disappointing being a West fan is. They've been rubbish.

0: Scotty Prince ready to take over, says ex-Tiger TJ. What is ex-Tigers? What are you doing jumping off your own team? Don't give up. Mind you, it's easy to say. I'm not one of those supporters, so it's easy to say if you're watching from the outside. Can't cross for a single try in 80 minutes of football against the Dogs. Very poor, says one texter.
1: Been a few more minutes than that, I think, since they've scored a point.
0: Well, they scored the... They got the one try last week against the Warriors. That was Samuel Lafainu. But Dave in the Cab says, the Tigers' poor record at this ground will be a disadvantage if they make the grand final. I think that's a long way off, Dave. But yes, 11 straight losses now at Stadium Australia and all those dreams of 21 years ago. And the fact their last win came at this venue in round 19, 2018, says it all. And it's hard to sort of, we've discussed this before, haven't we, Shop? This stadium is not so revered in the same way as, say, the AFL's MCG is. But you want to win games here because this is where the big games are won. The biggest game is won. And I guess it sort of underlines the West Tigers' plight the past decade plus. They haven't won games here.
1: Yeah, I mean, the fact that they're unable to win games, I think, is less to do with this venue and more to do with... just the way that they've been travelling as a unit over that period. So, there's a lot of work for them to reflect on from tonight. They started the year obviously well, and that seems to have been that's a distant memory now for people. So, the challenge for the Tigers, in amongst all the noise that we've spoken about for them, is to how do they get themselves back into that form where they all look really connected. They all looked like they were heading in the same direction, and they played with a physicality and a toughness that had been missing for a while, you've got to say, with the Tigers. So that's what they're going to search for off the back of this.
0: Welcome back, Matt. No Tigers can chat to you or what? No, sorry. It's that time of year. No Tigers can have a chat to you or what?
2: Well, I felt like I needed some deodorant or something. I was scaring them off left, right and centre. Yeah. So... and then I went to their media manager and said that, look, maybe best to leave them alone because all the senior players had been taken elsewhere. So I didn't really get the opportunity other than younger guys. So
0: 32-0 the full-time score in the end. Penalty count was 3-2 Bulldogs. There were three reports made. So they being, there were the two sin bins, Latu Fainu and Alex Twole. Adam Dewey was also placed on report in the second half as well. So... there you go. That sort of underlines it. How bad was it for the Tigers, firstly, Matt? We don't want to sort of go on the negatives with them because the Bulldogs, of course, as I say, give themselves a fighting chance as far as that top eight pitcher. It will be tough, though, for them regardless. And I mentioned their run home. But what do you, if you're Benji Marshall, what are you first looking to rectify against Canberra next week?
2: The best way for me to describe that, and I need a really long memory to remember to being a young man, but they looked like a very distracted team to me. Dean just shared before, we've got evidence of what they're capable of doing this year. We've seen it. It's been out in the field. They were not just playing well, they were playing some outstanding footy with a lot of physicality. That was not there at all tonight. So it's not about what's in the team, it's what the team's delivering at the moment, and they're not delivering their best footy.
0: So, Jerome Luai factor, which we discussed throughout the game and at half time. I want to get your thoughts on this, Matt, because I love your insights on leadership and culture and those sorts of things. The fact he's bound for Parramatta next year, of course, Benji says it was it was initiated by the club, and this is what direction they want to go in. But as to what it does in the here and now, you mentioned the word distraction. People made the point: hey, should he play in the New South Wales Cup for a bit? Those things sound outlandish. However, can you see something like that happening? What possible advantages or disadvantages are there of? How do you manage it on the run home, this Jerome Luai situation?
2: Can I just start with what comes before that? All right, and there's people booing him out there. They're booing the wrong person. I've been saying this for 20 years. The player movement system in our game has gone from disgraceful to pathetic, in my opinion. Okay? I watch other sports where it's, there's drafts and it's revered and people tune in to watch it. And we have players... So there's people there booing Jerome Blue Eye tonight, right? I was on the field.
0: Tigers fans.
2: They were booing him.
0: Yeah.
2: They're booing the wrong person. He's a young man, and then, I'll sit there and go, okay, if you're a tradesperson, right?

0: right? And you're working your backside off and you're getting whatever amount, 50 grand a year, and then someone comes to you and says, well, come and work for me for 75. What are you going to do?
1: And that's fine. So next year he's got the opportunity at Parramatta for a year before he goes to the PNG Chiefs. But if you're the West Tigers, how do you manage the situation?
0: Well, they created this situation in two things. They gave him permission to negotiate. And then secondly, well, I get where they're coming from, West Tigers. They're going, well, look, if we can use an extra amount of money, 500K or whatever it is, and we can invest in some of these young players and make sure we keep them at the club. I get that. That's a decision they made. I just think the timing of that decision. I watched Jerome Luai play a month ago. He came up with two man of the match performances, absolutely tore the opposition apart. So if we think that this stuff doesn't impact the individual, we're kidding ourselves.
2: And you can see him out there. He's having moments of getting really motivated and really, you know, impassioned about what's going on. He's a competitor. He's come from a winning environment where he's used to having success, and he wants to be experiencing that here and in the moment. And you know, he's come out and he's been fairly open with when he talks to people about what he's going through. He's trying to do all the right things to make sure that he's not perceived that way as if he's not performing the way that he should be performing. Like, he's trying to get there. It's just really hard to do that when there's so much other things going on.
0: And it's a collective thing. You could see this wasn't just about one player tonight. The whole team didn't come out of the sheds in that first half, did they? You don't need to be an expert in the game to work that out. And I listened to all the text messages coming in. There's just something there missing in their energy.
2: Can I ask, Matty, what was the chat like amongst you? You were pretty close to the Tigers bench and obviously them on the field. How was the level of talk between the players and in and around things?
0: It was really interesting to watch. It's funny you raise that, Dean, because that's something I always look at, right? There were a lot of people looking down and not a lot of interaction at all, you know, and because they care, right? They're disappointed. But sometimes it's in those moments where it's toughest to lift your head up and look at each other and then come up with something that you're going to do, not what we need to do. You know what? I'm going to step up in this moment and I'm going to do it. And that starts from the bench and it goes on the field everywhere. So at the moment, they look to me like a very, very distracted unit.
1: West Tigers have, as I said, Canberra away next, then Parramatta at home, then the bye. Then that last lot of four games, Dragons, Roosters, Cowboys, Penrith. So, again, a pretty sort of tough run home there for the West Tigers. The Bulldogs jump from 11th up to 10th, which sounds like they're a touching distance of the top eight. But Dolphins, Cowboys, Seagulls all play tomorrow. Dolphins and Cowboys play each other at Lang Park. So I guess only one of them can win. The Seagulls have the Gold Coast Titans. So the Bulldogs sit a fair way behind the Seagulls on for and against. There's still a fair differential there of, I think, 62 points. So even on even competition points at 22 points each after this eighth win for Cameron Serrato's men. They sit 10th, but there's still a few moving pieces there. They go ahead of the Melbourne Storm, but that will be a tight logjam in that sort of top 9 or 10 teams, because 10 doesn't go into 8, and they're certainly in the mix there, the Bulldogs, with this win tonight at least. But as I said, a very tough run home. Let's go back to look at what happened across the day so far, and we began the day in Canberra, where the Raiders beat the Rabbitohs, who came back in that second half. It was always sort of being teased that South could run the Raiders down, but Glenn Lauder called the action alongside Alan Tung.
3: Yeah, talk about a game of two halves, Spriggy. The Raiders ran riot in the first half. They were leading 28-0 after 28 minutes. It was quite incredible. Owen Paddy Hudson, young Kyo Weeks and Noah Martin, as well as Kyo Weeks, all scoring in that first half. And now they had five tries. But South Sydney managed to get back into the arm wrestle at the end of the first half and then came out beautifully in the second half, scored a couple of really quick tries to change the momentum of the game and set it up beautifully at the end. Alan Tung, we just saw a couple of moments where things didn't quite go South Sydney's way. There was a runaway try in the second half as they were trying to come up with something to Jed Stewart with an intercept. And South Sydney were really close in that second half to what would have been an incredible comeback.
4: Yeah, you're right. And there was a couple of key moments in the first and the second half. At one point, it was 70% possession to the Raiders. They were dominating everything, went in at halftime at 28-6, but the Rabbitohs were really building. But then all of a sudden, an intercept pass there from Ethan Strange. He runs down the other field, and then it was just Kyo Wiggs scored, Noah Martin, Kyo again, and then it was 28-6 at halftime, thinking, wow, the Rabbitohs, they were out of energy, didn't look their usual self. They come out in the second half, a couple of early tries there, Alex Johnson, Cam Murray, but it was a one-on-one steal on Noah Martin. Raiders getting back into it, the momentum started to shift, one-on-one steal, couple tries, and then all of a sudden their big men started to roll through. And when we look at some of the stats at the end of the game, the 70% in the first half to the Raiders, the possession actually was in favour overall to the Rabbitohs. So they really dominated that second half. They got close to getting back into in front there in that second half, but still the Raiders, they did enough to hold on. Some really key players that I thought throughout the game. I gave 3 points to Owen Paddy. Just absolutely brilliant in that game. He started off, he came off there with about 18 minutes to go, I think it was, to Tom Starling in his 150th game for the Raiders. But, geez, he was really creative out of that number nine. And Ethan Sanders was brilliant too. He got my 2 points. And Keon Koloamatangi got one for the Rabbitohs there. But Cam Murray, really good. I thought Simi Sasangi and Noah Martin, they were really good for the Raiders too. But a big crowd here. Plenty of good footy and some great tries scored from the Green Machine.
3: Yeah, unfortunately for Canberra, it has been soured somewhat by Hudson Young. We saw a horrible moment in that second half where no one was near him, and quite often when we see Achilles ruptures, he just absolutely collapsed on the deck and came out after the game in a moon boot. So unfortunately, we're going to not see Hudson Young again this season. That's a big loss for Canberra.
4: It absolutely is. You know, he's a big part of their leadership group and the energy from this side that he brings at training on the field. So he's going to sorely, sorely be missed, and wish him all the best with the recovery there. But, yeah, that was a real sour point on the game. But for the Rabbitohs, we talk both of these teams, you know, still in the hunt for the finals here. Really, really important next week. They play the Storm at home, so a big challenge there with their Storm season hanging by an absolute thread before the Sharks away. So a couple of big games for them. For the Raiders, well, it's at home this next Saturday, the Tigers at home before playing the Panthers away. So both teams, for the Raiders, a desperate win. For the Rabbitohs, it'll be a hard look at themselves, but they need to reboot and go again.
3: I'll tell you what, Ashton Ward, only 22 years of age, missed a large part of the season with an ankle injury. He was outstanding today. Obviously, Cody Walker runs with the ball in his hand, runs the show a little bit more, but Ashton Ward's kicking game was really good, and they've signed him again this week on a long-term deal. He's the future at South Sydney, isn't
4: he? Absolutely. Really, really good. And you can see as, you know, he gets more pre-seasons under his belt, he'll get bigger and stronger, and he'll run the ball more and more. But a great first-up try. His kicking game was brilliant, and he didn't miss one in goal-kicking too. He's a great little player. And really did some good things in this game.
3: 34 points to 24 at finish. Spriggy, Kyo Weeks got a double. There were also tries to Owen Paddy, Hudson Young, Noah Martin and Jed Stewart. Ethan Sanders kicked 5 from 6. And for South Sydney, Ashton Ward scoring the first try. Then after halftime, Alex Johnston, Cam Murray and Cody Walker. Ward kicked 4 from 4. It was 28 points to 6 at halftime. 34-24 it finished with Alan Tung's 3-2-1 going to 1 point Keon Koloamatangi, 2 to Ethan Sanders and 3 to Owen Paddy, as he mentioned, in front of 19,659 at Canberra Stadium.
1: Thank you, Glenn. Thank you, Tungy. And indeed, the win certainly soured somewhat with that Achilles injury to Hudson Young. Here's what Ricky Stewart had to say about his back rower.
5: Yeah, it's a massive blow. I feel for him personally, and it's just he's such a massive part of our team, and not just the 80 minutes that everybody sees, but what goes into the preparation and his senior leadership, and that's about us. But for poor old Hutto, you know, you look at him personally, and it hasn't hit him yet, but you know, he misses the rest of the season, misses a World Cup, and unfortunately, he's had a bit of luck going right throughout his career with injury, and this is his probably major injury that has occurred. And I know it's a part of the game, but it's really hard for him. But as I say, like, it happens at every club and so many players. And unfortunately, it's hard. Yeah, it hasn't hit him yet. he's actually okay, but it's. I've been there personally, and each year over the next couple of days. But he's, you know, he's got the right people around him, and we'll look after him. He's got

0: Joe and the boys, they'll look after him. So that side of it will be fine. It's just mentally getting through that type of disappointment.
1: Yeah, awful for Hudson Young. And, of course, we saw back-to-back Achilles injuries in consecutive days. Will Warbrick last night for the Melbourne Storm also out for the season with that Achilles. They are very serious injuries. In Auckland, the Warriors beat the Dragons 20 points to 12 at Mount Smart Stadium. Andrew Moore and Luke Lewis and Michael Carayannis with the wrap.
2: Spriggy, a really tough game in Auckland. The Dragons, again, can be pleased with their effort, but frustrated that they couldn't go on to win the game. 20 points to 12 Warriors. It was 12-10 to the Dragons at halftime. In the first half, Clint Gutherson and Hamish Stewart scored for St George Illawarra. Adam Pompey and Alfonso Camperera for the Warriors. And then the Warriors scored the only try, as it turned out, in the second half in the 46th minute to Dallin Watney-Jelezniak in the corner. Great pass in the end from Ali Liatau. May have been forward, may not have been forward. And the Dragons were denied a try to Setu Tu in the 59th minute after we think correctly deemed to have been grounded and his arm carrying the football hit the deck. He got up to run again, and in the end, it was no try, but he was allowed to play at 20 metres out, but the Dragons couldn't go on to score the try. 20 points to 12, the Warriors win. Luke Lewis, does that reflect what you saw with your own eyes?
3: Yeah, look, I thought it was a pretty good game of footy. It was pretty even there for a while. I thought that the Warriors had a chance right at the start. I thought they were going to blow them off the park, but the Dragons hang in there with their goal line defence and then worked their way back into the game, and then it was pretty much an arm wrestle from there. But the Warriors just took their opportunities with both hands when they got it and scored a couple of nice tries. But yeah, the Dragons made them really work hard for that 2 points.
2: Yeah, Michael Carayannis enjoying the game with us in the boardroom. It's a another tale for the Dragons of so close yet so far.
4: Yeah, yeah, and it shows the growth of this side that they pushed a team like the Warriors to the final minute. They were pretty impressive, the Dragons. I thought they missed a jump and were just clinging on in that first half, but somehow found a way to snatch a lead, and they were pretty consistent throughout the 80 minutes. It's just, again, they just lack some star power, the crispness with the football in key moments.
2: Who impressed you most for the Warriors?
4: Tane Tuipika was really good at the back, and then the forwards led that platform. It was probably a game where there wasn't a lot of standouts in terms of the Warriors. It was a really good team performance, but there wasn't one or two guys where you go, they were the dominant force. But I thought that, you know, the middle of the third really marched up the field. I just thought their halves probably lacked the results that they needed in key times for the Warriors.
2: Yeah, and, you know, they're sitting in second spot. Louis, are they still tracking nicely? Seven weeks to go after this?
3: Oh, absolutely. They're sitting in second spot on 30 points, 2 points behind the Panthers, and we know how good the Panthers have been. They're just sort of slowly getting through their games. They're not winning pretty, but they're winning ugly. Some games they play brilliantly, and yeah, look, I think they'll build nicely come semi-final time. I reckon they already know they're there. So they already go, they're sort of like got one eye on the semi-finals and also trying to get through this part of the year unscathed. But yeah, they're going to be a very tough team to beat in the big games.
2: Yeah, they've got Canterbury Bankstown next week at Stadium Australia. ABC Player of the Year points, Spriggy. 3 to the Warriors fullback Tane Tuipiki, 2 to front rower Mitch Barnett, and 1 point to James Fisher-Harris as the Warriors celebrate before a sellout crowd in Auckland, beating St George Illawarra 20 points to 12.
1: Thank you, Andrew and Louis and MC, for the wrap of what happened at Mount Smart Stadium earlier. And there was a very forthright St George Illawarra press conference with Coach Dean Young and Captain Damien Cook on the Warriors' forward, the try that was awarded, their first try in the second half, which was awarded, and the Setu Tu no try for the Dragons. A few of those controversial calls made during that game. Here's what Dean Young and Damien Cook had to say.
5: Forward pass just after half time for the try. Yeah. The captain was out there doing the work, so.
6: We're not getting rewarded for the effort we're putting in. The Warriors got a lot of stuff out there. We're putting a lot of effort. We're fighting for play the balls. We're not getting the same six agains. We come out at half time, they throw a forward pass, we're chasing points straight away when we're in control of that game. It's not right. It feels. Sorry for the fans that have to watch that, but it's happening too many times to us. And I don't know if it's because we're sitting down the bottom, it's an easy one to throw off because, you know, the Warriors should win today. So I think it's unfair and we deserve better moving forward.
7: How frustrating is that? Like, how do you recompose yourself?
6: Well, that's what I was proud of the boys tonight. We come over here and, you know, we probably knew from the start we weren't going to get the calls. It's a tough place to come to, but I think the way we fought through the whole game and got on with it, there's things we can do better. We had a couple of yardages.

0: There is discipline. You don't want to do that to Warriors. Keep them away from your try line. But, mate, sometimes it's just making it hard for us.
1: Can you just explain your view of the 62 decision?
2: Well, it's a hard one because the referee said he wasn't held, so he gets up and scores a try. And then the bunker goes against him, but if he called held, we'd probably score on the next play because there's no Warriors ready to defend us. So there was a big turn point in the game and it hurts.
3: So there you go, Damien Cook and Dean Young speaking about a couple of those controversial calls at Mount Smart Stadium earlier. The Warriors 20, the Dragons 12. In the NRLW, round 3 results today, the Warriors 42 beat the Cowboys 4. Lavinia Toha Aliku had 4 tries. In Canberra, the Jamie Frassard double was the difference for the Roosters over Canberra, 22-18. Here at Stadium Australia, Canterbury 24, beat Cronulla Sutherland 18. A hat-trick for Samina Lokotui. The Sharks are 0-3. So we still have we have 3 teams in the NRLW still unbeaten by two of those play tomorrow. So Brisbane v West Tigers. I'm going to go out on a limb here and suggest only the Broncos and Roosters will be undefeated by this time tomorrow. 3 teams that are winless, are they being the Sharks, Cowboys and the Eels, but the Eels will take on Gold Coast at Robina tomorrow. Speaking of tomorrow, Andrew Moore, Luke Lewis and John Gibbs on deck from midday. Maury and Louie will be at Robina Stadium on the Gold Coast where they'll call the Titans versus Manly Warringah. That is huge for the Seagulls. Corey Waddell was an omission from the Seagulls squad in the 24-hour update. They had that close game around 12. The Eagles won that 12-10 from memory at Brookvale, Dean Halitau. So they had a very tight contest last time they met. I'm also heading north to Brisbane to the Dolphins and Cowboys game. That's 7th versus 8th. But again, that could change because Manly are 9th. So all of this could shuffle by tomorrow afternoon, which only adds to the stakes there. For the Dolphins, Jack Bostock dropped out today due to concussion, which he suffered in the State of Origin decider. Speaking of Origin players, they do get the Hammer and Selwyn Cobbo back. Jake Avarillo out with a rib complaint. It sounds like for the Cowboys that Tom Dearden will come back in and Jake Clifford will miss out. He's been far from their worst player, Jake Clifford, but Tom Dearden, their co-captain, is a very handy addition to come back in.
4: Yeah, that's a big in if Dearden is back. I feel for Jake Clifford. I feel like he's had a great season and he's probably one of the more genuine halves up in the North Queensland setup. Jackson Purdue subs as a half slash 5'8", and he's probably more of a running outside back, but he's capable. So if that's the change, then again, great to have Dearden back, but feel for Jake Clifford.
3: What do you reckon about tomorrow's games, Matty? Manly, Gold Coast. Gold Coast v Manly, I should say. Seagulls rightly favoured, but keen to bounce back after a loss at home last week.
5: I think they've been out of form, and it's been just a slowly decay in what they actually, the enthusiasm and the intent they bought, you know, when Kieran Foran first came in. So they need to refine that because they're a team that it would be scary to play against in semi-final footy.
4: Yeah, that sort of attacking flair has disappeared a little bit. I mean, Luke Brooks has that injury, the ACL from a few weeks ago, and maybe the value of him that may be understated is gone. Joey Walsh is a good player, but they have dropped a little bit.
3: And Dolphins, Cowboys?
5: I'm going to go with the Cowboys on that one. Yeah. Dolphins coming off a really big loss.
3: Then we have the NRLW. So 3 games broadcast for you live tomorrow. Dean, you'll be up at your second home, Newcastle, Hunter Stadium, along with Declan Byrne in commentary and Bridget Murphy for the Newcastle Knights at St. George Illawarra, the final game of NRLW round 3. Those other games I mentioned tomorrow, Gold Coast takes on Parramatta at Robina. That's before the men's fixture and the Broncos host West Tigers at Langlands Park in Brisbane. Thank you, Dean.
4: Thank you, mate.
3: Thank you, Matt.
5: Always a pleasure, Brett.
3: Did you both say the Tigers? I think we all said the Tigers, didn't we?
4: Did, yeah.
3: 32-0.
5: Wrong.
3: Not
5: way
3: even
5: off.
3: Missed it by that much. Thank you, Matt. Thank you, Dean. Thank you to Tim Jenkins, our tech here, to Zeno in the studio. Can't wait to see you tomorrow, Zeno, and to our team right across the day. To you, most importantly, for your company, of course, across this Saturday of NRL footy. And I should also mention just quickly as well, you can keep listening to the footy in the AFL. Fourth quarter, Collingwood leads Carlton 82-63. And in the third quarter, West Coast 42, trails Brisbane 57. All that on ABC Listen, as is the Rugby Wallabies 50, Italy 10 in the second half there. But of course, Rugby League is back tomorrow from midday with Andrew Moore, Luke Lewis and John Gibbs. All the pre-game fun and then 3 games of footy in full commentary. Can't wait. We'll See you then.

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1: They were gone through the middle. There was three of them ahead of the ball.
2: Hipwood one-on-one.
1: Yeah, and they went across the ground, and it just cost them a little bit. But it goes to show how quick they respond when they win it.
3: Yep. Great bit of courage, too, from Duggan to take that mark. Rayner is not a small man, and they collected each other, and he emerged with the footy. Jake Waterman, left forward pocket, curls it around and through for a goal. He's got three. So often what he's been able to do at Perth Stadium this season. Jake Waterman with three next to his name, and he'll make his way to the bench as he ends a run of four unanswered goals from the Lions. They remain 8-9-57. The Eagles are 7-6-48 as we hit time on in the third.
1: Well, I will say he's had a fair look at it, Jake. He missed that one he should have marked in the second quarter. But Gallup and Andrews are so hard to beat one-on-one. They're big bodies. Unless you get them on the lead or get some space like you did then. But all the one-on-ones they've had tonight, Andrews and Gallup have just out-muscled them, really. So it's goodbye, West Coast. They hung in there when the ball looked like slingshotting back the other way. And it was great work by Liam Duggan to force a turnover.
3: Welcome, by the way, to listeners from some parts of the country who have just joined us here on Saturday Footy on ABC Sport.
4: Ball back in the middle, tap down to Harley Reid for the Eagles, bursts out of the stoppage, takes a bounce, sells the candy, long kick is away to the right. Benefit of the doubt, looks like he was kicking to Shanahan. It's through for a minus score. 7-7-49 West Coast, 8-9-57 the Lions. 21 minutes gone in the third term as the Lions come out to right half back to Dunkley. A cash photodar downstairs.
5: Yeah, Brandon Stasevich is headed down to the Eagles rooms with a couple of the medicos. Not entirely sure what the issue is just yet, but he did look to be limping.
3: Well, that's not great. Not great at all.
1: He just seemed a bit off, Stas. He didn't seem his normal self.
3: There was that moment in the goal square where he just seemed to lose.
1: Yeah.
3: Maybe some issue, got a knock. We know he's had issues with concussion. We hope he's okay. Ball's on the logo, commentary wing, and that's a big hit coming in from the side. They won't appreciate that, the Eagles. And down after being collected, climbing up off the deck was Hoff. It was certainly a solid bump. Who got him in from the side? Hipwood. Hoff's run away from the area where the damage was done. The umpire threw it off, threw it up into the air, and immediately Dunkley and Reid locked horns. Couldn't separate them. They'll ball it up again, just forward of the logo for Brisbane. Bailey Williams taps it down for the Eagles to Murdoch. Goes to Baker. Tackled immediately by Lohman. It spilled out. Franco was there. Got it onto Duggan for the Eagles. Kicks back towards the logo. Real battle on here on the wing. And Fletcher's able to win it. Gave it to Tunstall. Then to Neil. Hand pass on the bounce. Back to Tunstall. He'll get a kick inside. Forward 50. Umpire spots a push. A free kick is going the way here of the Lions. Eventually it'll come back to Cameron, and he's going to have a shot at goal from about 45 metres out. No, not Cameron, I beg your pardon. That's where the ball went originally. It's Morris who's going to get the free.
4: Charlie tried to take it.
3: Yeah. Downfield free kick.
1: Oh, was it?
3: I think so, from what I can gather. I saw a little nudge to Cameron, but didn't see anything with Logan Morris. We're not seeing the replay. So it must have been a downfield free kick. There was a little bump on the kicker after he got rid of it, Tunstall. So here comes Logan Morris in line with the right hand behind post. He has missed to the right hand side. A minor score. Brisbane 8-10-58. The Eagles are 7-7-49. 23 gone in the third.
4: Brett Bazo just telling Logan Morris what he thought of the set shot. Logan Morris telling him what he thinks of Brett Bazo right now. So Eagles go down the outer side. Young goes short, just beyond right half back to Franco. Thought about coming across his defensive 50, was held up. Now goes long down the southern wing. Gallup flew over the top, couldn't take the mark. Now he lays on top of it. Umpire circling. Did he drag it in? Umpire says yes. Holding the ball, going the way of Bo Allen and the Eagles. As a runner coming past on the boundary side, Tom McCarthy receives it. Not a great kick, but Bailey Williams was clean. Picks it up off the half volley. Terrible kick inside 50 to his opposing ruckman, Draper. Three hands now. Ends up with the Lions. Neil. Nice kick over the top in the middle of the ground to Lohman. To Morris.

0: Charlie Cameron's goal side again. Ball bouncing in front of him. 30 metres out. Has to gather. Steady. Goal. Charlie Cameron's got a second. What's the saying? Show him your tail lights, Charlie. Well, he did it again. The Lions respond immediately. 9-10-64. West Coast a 7-7-49 margin back to 15 points, 24 and a half played. Saturday night footy on ABC Sport, deep in a red time in the third quarter.
1: I'll say it again, Bo, I just don't know how you would let Charlie Cameron get goal side.
2: Yeah, look, I think you've almost...
1: I know he's quick.
2: Let him get it up the ground. Like, yeah. Almost play.
1: Stand behind him. Don't let him. Don't go in front of him.
2: And, I mean, there's probably three or four times the Lions have been able to slingshot like that tonight. But he is so quick.
1: Well, if you went up three quarter times with Brody, you're playing for your life tonight. If he gets behind you one more time in this last quarter, you're back to the waffles for the rest of the year. I reckon Brody Hoff would do it.
3: Score check at the MCG. Collingwood by 21 points. 23 gone in the last. The Eagles will get the clearance out of the middle. Long kick is marked by Zorko defensively in the left back pocket. Comes there to Fletcher. Moves it forward to Berry, just shy of the logo. Southern wing, popped it over the top to Lester. He marks for Brisbane. A metre or two in from the boundary. About a short hand pass to players running by. Instead, will kick deeper into the left forward pocket. Punch came from Bazo at the back. Scooped up by Rayner, though, and he's taken under pressure across the boundary line for a throw-in. Good work again there by Allen. Rayner and Reed are having a bit of fun with each other, locking arms and a little bit of push and shove. They both had a broad smile from that, the two number one draft picks. Boundary umpire unfurls. Fought with a more telling tap. Down to Neil. Was tackled immediately by Franco. Ball jarred out. Again, it's been locked in. Ball up the call. Left half forward. Brisbane lead, 9-10-64 to the Eagles, 7-7-49. We've gone nearly 27 minutes in the third.
0: Berry takes it from the stoppage. Handball to McCluggage. He was caught. Goes back to Berry. Handball backwards to Fletcher. Snap around the body to half forward. Mark dropped in the end by Ashcroft. That was Will. Comes back the way of the Lions. Fumbling inside the 450. Herbert was brilliant, but West Coast spun through traffic. Handball across to Hoff. Terrific work on the mid-season recruit. The Eagles can escape by foot out to Jack Graham, who wants to take on the risky kick into the middle. It's a good one. Finds Franco. Handballs to the run of Dersma on his left foot through the middle of Perth Stadium. Goes out towards left side forward. Davis gathers on the bounce. Handball back to Duggan. Back to Davis. Ships it short now to Dersma, who kept running. Marks 53 metres out. Left side forward. Fans screaming at him to go. He's looking for a lead. He's got one. It's Shanahan who marks. Terrific grab from Joe Shanahan. Leaning over the top, out of position, stretched the arms out, and somehow managed to hold on to the mark on the lead in the left forward pocket.
1: Tell you what, they just need to find a way of getting that ball to Will Dersma.
0: That's why they call him.
1: He just looks exciting when he gets it.
0: That's why they call him Job Shanahan's. Shanahan, right foot, snap from 45. He's got it. It curled through. Job Shanahan has a third. The Eagles sticking around here at Perth Stadium. 8-7-55 West Coast. Brisbane are 9-10-64. 28 minutes travelled in the third term. Saturday night footy on ABC Sport. Before we hear from our experts, Akash Fodadar downstairs.
4: Good news for West Coast. Brandon Starcevich is back on the ground.
1: Well, you just have a look at the stats here, Bo. And Brisbane's top three, Ashcroft, Neil and Dunkley. 19, well, Ashcroft 26. Over on West Coast side, you've got Duggan, 16, as a winger. McCarthy, 16, as halfback flank. The only midfielder with good numbers is Harley Reid with 16. He spent 25 minutes of the game on the bench. So you just see where Dersma's only had the 11, Franco 15, and that just needs to get more ball and run through the midfield.
3: Back to within a single-digit margin, though, as the Eagles, through Bailey Williams, won it down, but immediately it went towards Will Ashcroft, clearing kick towards centre-half forward. There again is Starcevich.

0: Tackled to ground by Rayner. Ball up.
1: Just got to hang in this next 2.5 minutes, West Coast, and they'll go into this last quarter with hope.
0: Fort slapping it forward. Onto it, McCluggage gathers, got spun in the tackle, got a hand pass out, only as far as Baker, immediately wrapped up. Another ball up inside Brisbane's forward 50. Umpire sends it skyward, one down by Williams of the Eagles, Bailey variety, kicked away by Harley Reid towards right half back. Gathered the bouncing footy, Murdoch cleverly sends it down the wing, Gallup got in front of Waterman and punches it over the boundary line. Great spoil. Throw in between right halfback and centre wing. Brisbane 9-10-64, the Eagles 8-7-55. We've just gone to the half an hour mark in the third term. Saturday footy on ABC Sport.
2: Fort tries to push away Williams, who got to the front, tapped it down only as far as Neil, to Berry, to Bailey. Handball missed the target, gave it straight back to the Eagles. Baker's handball too hot for his teammate in Franco. The ball's bobbling around on the southern side. Soccering off the deck is Murdoch for the Eagles. Jasper Fletcher, though, got hands to it. Allowed his teammate in Leicester to burst through for Brisbane. Handball forward to Bailey. Now off to a teammate inside 50. Great little kick. It was a left foot kick from Zorko. Marked by Lohman. It threw me out a bit because he went with the left. And he's a right footer and has been for a long time, Dane Zorko.
1: Kind of looked a little bit like Lockie there for a minute.
2: Yeah.
1: Yeah, a couple of West Coast midfielders in that mix of ball getting thrown around. They want the ball, and then when those sharp hands come, it bounces off. So it's just going to improve that little area. He's been quiet this quarter, Lohman, but he only needs one touch.
2: Kyle Lohman makes his approach, kicks from 48 metres out. He likes it off the boot. He turned his back on it halfway, pointed to the air, flexed the muscles. Celebrated hard for his third goal of the game, Kyle Lohman. Tell you what, he's lucky it did go through because he did not watch it. 10-10-70, the Lions. 8-7-55, the Eagles. 31 and a half played in the third term. Here's box office Kyle Lohman. He's great to watch.
1: Yeah, I suspect that he'll start having a bit to say in this last quarter. If they eke away, that's normally becomes a shame when they're in front. Not too much of it when they're behind.
3: It's been a bit the same with Rayner as well.
1: Yeah, they've been quiet, West Coast. Brisbane, I think they've given West Coast a fair amount of respect here tonight.
0: Ball back in the middle. Harley Williams won it down. Fort stole it away, though. Got tackled and lost it. Thought it was incorrect disposal. Kelly affected the tackle, came out towards Lohman, kick up into the air, got bumped after he got the kick away, and he'll get a free kick. And Harley Reid goes straight to him, has a bit to say with him as well. So the downfield free kick will come to Rayner, and he can have a shot at goal from, let's say, bang on 50 at the top of the 50-metre arc.
2: He gave Harley a bit of lip after that last goal, and Harley didn't miss his chance the next time to get him.
3: This is super disappointing. You just said, mate, look, just got to hold in for this last minute of footy, and it looks like the Brisbane Lions have kicked two.
1: Well, if you go back to centre clearance, totally uncome off the back of the square. He could have put Cam Rayner to sleep and decided not to, and now Cam Rayner's having a shot at goal 5 seconds later.
0: Harley Reid was the player who gave away the free kick. There wasn't a huge amount in it. Here's Rayner from 51 out. Kick looked all right off the boot. It hits the right-hand goal post and sends it swinging. Gets surrounded by Lions teammates who come to him. They all go crashing into him as well. This little pat on the side of the head as well. And after all that, Harley Reid continues to have just a few words of advice to Kyle Lohman and anyone else in a Brisbane Lions, or indeed tonight a Brisbane Bears jumper. The teams have started to split. And that is three-quarter time. What Eagles fans won't want to hear is Brisbane are 9 from 9 leading at three-quarter time this season, and they're up by 16 points at the final change. 10-11-71 to West Coast, 8-7-55. They kick 6-2 in that term to turn a 7-point deficit into a 16-point lead. The goal kickers for them, Lohman has 3. 2 to Cameron, and then singles to Neil, McKenna, Hipwood and Bailey. While for the West Coast Eagles, Shanahan's got three. Waterman with three. Dersma and Murdoch, the other goal kickers. Brisbane by 16 points, I beg your pardon, at three-quarter time. Full time at the MCG. Collingwood have won that game in front of 83,885 fans by 21 points over the Blues. Collingwood 14-6-90 to Carlton 10-9-69. We'll get the thoughts of our experts here at Perth Stadium in just a moment, but wherever you're listening on 102.5 ABC Perth, ABC WA News Radio, Sport Digital and streaming on ABC Listen around the nation. 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
0: The direction of Hipwood, bounces his way, he'll run just inside forward 50, sends it towards goal, marking just outside the goal square, taken there by Charlie Cameron. In fact, he's been brought round right in front. Cameron, from point blank range, puts it into the second tier. First goal of the second half belongs to Brisbane, and they move back to be within 3 points. Ford takes clean possession, got it onto Dunkley. Now to Berry, sweeps a hand pass to Tunstall. He'll kick towards goal, won't quite have the carry. To land, though, in the goal square, and it's read beautifully by Bailey. Somehow floating around, Bailey just got away for a moment from Stasevich, and he marks point blanket ball forward. This will put the Lions in front. He kicks the major. Brisbane take the lead for the first time since the early stages of the first quarter.
2: Missed by Young, came down to Dunkley of the Lions. Snaps it inside 50. Hoff was beaten by the bounce. Charlie Cameron taps it to Lohman. Hamble across to Logan Morris. Runs into the goal square. Snaps it through. Finally, Logan Morris gets himself a goal. And that's four in a row for the Brisbane Lions. Duggan back to Davis. Ships it short now to Dersma, who kept running. Marks 53 metres out, left half forward. Fans screaming at him to go. He's looking for a lead. He's got one. It's Shanahan who marks. Terrific grab from Joe Shanahan. Leaning over the top, out of position, stretched the arms out, and somehow managed to hold on to the mark on the lead in the left forward pocket. Shanahan, right foot, snap from 45. He's got it. It curled through. Joe Shanahan has a third. The Eagles sticking around here at Perth Stadium.
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0: Just having a look at the Brisbane Lions huddle. And we spot St. Dane Zorko downstairs. He's got strapping high up on the right. It's either the calf or the quad. Looks like the ice has actually been applied to, the calf or the quad. The hamstring or the quad. The hamstring, but hard to tell from our broadcast position. What is certain is there's plenty of strapping on that top right of the leg. West Coast have conceded the lead. It's three-quarter time, and it's Brisbane by 16 points. Let's hear from our experts, Bo McDonald and Chris Waterman on ABC Sport.
3: I think the main difference in that quarter was Brisbane, the Lions, were able to convert. They kicked 6-2 compared to West Coast 2-3. And the inside 50 is only 2 discrepancies. So I think they're a little bit smarter going forward, and a couple of lucky goals as well. But, yeah, for me, we spoke about it at the end of the game. If the pressure from West Coast just drops off a little bit, when you're playing teams up the top of the ladder, that's when they get you. And, look, it's still exciting. You can see the Eagles building, and they'll eventually get there. But just looking at the player rankings, out of the top 10, there's one West Coast Eagle out of the whole top 10 for the game. So usually when you look at that, you'd think Brisbane would be miles ahead, but West Coast pressure has kept them in this game, and that's the message I'll be keeping pushing to the group.
1: And that player is Harley Reid, who spent nearly a quarter on the bench getting his ankle tapped up. So, I mean, the numbers tell us Brisbane should be miles in front, but they're just not, and credit to West Coast.
2: So some of those numbers individually as well. So Ashcroft and Neil both have 26 apiece. Ashcroft has 7 clearances, Neil 6. Bailey and Dunkley have 19 each for the Eagles. Harley Reid just 17, 16 apiece to Duggan, Franco, McCarthy. So the Lions have had 87 more disposals than West Coast. Just quickly on Zorko, took that off. It looked like it almost might have been a heat pack or a little electrode thing.

0: get to keep the muscle going. And Cash Vodadar's downstairs.
1: Dane Zorko has been battling some hamstring tightness throughout the game, so you might be right. Mitch might have just been a heat pack to get some blood flow through it.
2: The light show flickers around Perth Stadium. He took it off immediately the moment that the three-quarter time huddle had finished, Dane Zorko. Looks okay at the moment. Brisbane lead by 16 points, quarter to come here in the West. As Bailey Williams won it down against Draper, but came out towards Kelly, and the Eagles will get the first clearance. It's a torpedo inside forward 50, and that's a great mark. Harris Andrews, arms as high as they would go, drags in the yellow. Sharon completes the mark. Beautifully done. And steer it out into the right back pocket to Answorth, who's hard up against the boundary. Answorth beyond defensive 50 towards the southern wing. Hipwood tried to fly. Young won it down. Hipwood picks it up off the deck. Neil went to ground. Came out the side. Tunstall tried to soccer it. Missed it. Picks it up. Looked to work it out the back. Reed intercepts. Gave it to Young. Worked it on to Baker for the Eagles. Stabs a pass forward. Hits the chest of Bailey Williams. Sweeping it forward again to Kelly. Kicks inside forward 50, but turns it over down the throat of Answorth. And he has it where he, well, had it just a moment of seconds beforehand in the right back pocket, hard up against the boundary.
0: Answorth, not a lot of options laterally, so kicks up the wing. Bailey Williams flew, had a couple of grabs at it, couldn't take the mark. Comes out of Dunkley, he's wrapped up by a couple of Eagles. Ball up to come on that outer side. Straight up at the end, neither ruck got a telling tap to it. It comes out, though, to Tunstall of the Lions. He tumbles a kick down the wing. Bazo gets there first for the Eagles. Happy to let Logan Morris just usher him out of bounds. Just beyond attacking 50 here for the Lions. He tossed back in just between wing and half forward. The numbers jogging down to this contest. Draper up against Bailey Williams. Bailey Williams got his hand to it. Franco coming through with the Eagles. Clever little kick inside his own defensive 50 to Hoff. Marks 40 metres out from his own goal, can go short, still within the 50 to Duggan. The short stab pass beyond defensive 50 to Kelly, who can now go out the outer side and finds the chest of Colt.
2: Colt plays on immediately, sends it towards left half forward. Yo, thought he'd marked it, punched at the back down by Andrews, spills though to Waterman, picked it up right up against the boundary. Left half forward has to go back by foot to Baker, who marks. Between the southern wing and left half forward for West Coast. Back again by foot. Marked there by Kelly, just in front of the logo. Gets told to play on. Tim Kelly takes a couple of steps, tries to get around Baker, then kicks into the left forward pocket and turns it over. Answorth, a couple of times he's done that tonight. In the right spot, takes an uncontested mark for the Lions. You hear the groan around the stadium when he did so. Kicks the Lions back towards the southern wing. Draper up, had the height and weight against Stasevic. Stasevic continued on with the tackle after the mark had been paid, and that's 50.
3: I understand what Stasevic was trying to do then, because if that handball got out, it was a slingshot over the back once again.
4: Oh, that's it. Bailey Williams just needs to work harder on his opponent. And Sam Draper got inside, and Bailey just didn't push to get across.
2: Yeah, the curse again, though. Mark's been paid. He's going back. Stas, although he knew exactly what was going on, can't do anything. And he's given away the 50 because of it.
4: And shut the window. This ball could come up here. And Sam Draper.
3: It's probably a better option.
2: Draper, 11-9 for the season. He'll put boots a ball from just inside 50. Starts in line with the right hand behind post. Looked all right off the boot, but went right and misses through for a minor score. Slaps the wrist in frustration. 10-12-72 Brisbane, 8-7-55 the Eagles, foregone in the last.
0: Stasevic into the pocket to Baker. Couple of premiership players, multiple, just not at the West Coast Eagles. Baker goes out of side, off hands, comes down to Kelly. Roads it well, had no options. Tackled by Tunstall as he handballs to Tom Cole. It's off his hands and out of bounds.
4: That's a better result, and it's slingshotting back the other way. Just got to keep the ball moving.
0: Boundary throwing to come on the southern side. Beneath the flags here at Perth Stadium, off the hands of the contest, Neil. Gave it to McCluggage. Step through traffic. Sold the candy to Baker. Then his handball knocked away by the Eagles. Comes back to Baker. Handball forward to Harley Reid. Couldn't break the Tunstall tackle. Forced to handball it away. Neil picks it up. Shares it with Andrews. Now goes back to Andrews again. Handball down the boundary line. Straight to Baker. Handball on the ground to a teammate in Franco. To Herbert. It's not clean footy this by either side. Knocked away by Bailey. He overruns it. Now the Eagles have it back. Franco picks it up. Kick to half forward. Yo marks it. There's a cheer from the crowd because it wasn't clean. Yo takes the mark. Turns and kicks towards goal. Waterman marks on the line. Plays on snaps. Goals for number four.
4: Well, it's amazing when they kick the ball bow instead of handballing around. They're both guilty of that. It's horrible football to watch.
0: Eagles back to 11 points, by the way, behind the line. So 9-7-61 West Coast. Brisbane 10-12-72. They will not go away.
4: What are you saying, Mitch?
0: Well, they're not going away. The Lions just playing with their food again.
3: Well, they're not. They kept pressuring the Lions to turn the ball over. Yeah. Then they've got a repeat entry. So they've been good at it all night. They've had a little bit of a lapse in their pressure, but maybe, you know, the home ground and the crowd behind them.
0: Official crowd number, by the way, 41,560. Chris Waterman closest and the to the pin in the ABC Sport commentary box. Well done, buddy.
4: Just overuse of the ball by both teams. And great long kick by Yowie. I mean, he hasn't had a lot to do tonight, Yowie, but that was a fantastic kick to Jake.
2: Good crowd, over 40,000 for the Eagles after losing their past five, and rain expected in pour down too in the second quarter. The Lions will get the clearance from the restart. Will Ashcroft kick towards right half forward, marked though by Young for the Eagles. Sends it down the southern wing and finds Kelly who marks. Plays on by a hand, the run of Allen, receives the footy, put it inside forward 50, too much on it. Went over the top of Shanahan's outstretched arm. Andrews marks defensively, moves it short to Bailey. Between fullback and centre halfback for the Lions. Puts it back in the direction of the southern wing. Beautifully weighted kick. Tunstall sweeping it forward to Will Ashcroft. Gets a kick around McCarthy, it bounces at right half forward, met though by Bazo. He was losing his footing, but got a hand pass still to Dersma. Now to Herbert at centre-half back. Forced to backtrack. Did well in the end. Found Hoff by hand and moves it out to Duggan, who marks at right-half back for the Eagles. Score remains still. Brisbane's lead of 11.7 gone in the last.
0: Duggan inboard by foot to Herbert, who instantly played on and just went back to Duggan. So he has it in front of the Eagles' race. Just beyond right-half back. Called to move it on by the umpire. It's a drop punt up the wing. Flying from behind, the big fist was Andrews. Comes down the way of the Eagles, though. Waterman, handball to Cole. Spun away from Answorth. Now on the left foot, kicks towards half-forward. Murdoch, good mark under pressure. Zorko had a lot of him. Wanted 50 metres. Umpire said no. Probably had a fair case. Instead, Murdoch kicks inside 50. And Shanahan marks on the lead. He'll have the set shot. 45 metres out. Tight angle to the right. About 10 metres in from the boundary. This will bring it back within a goal.
3: Geez, I've heard lots of talk about Logan Morris during the week, but I reckon this young bloke could be anything.
0: He's got three already, Job Shanahan. He's been the hero before. Tight to the boundary. Right half forward. Young Job Shanahan. Drop punt is across the face. Big fly on the line. No mark taken by the Eagles. It was Harris Andrews, resolute in defence. And he went to go quickly. Bo Allen didn't come off the mark. And he knew it straight away. 50 metres is the call. He gets marked beyond defensive 50 for the Lions.
2: And he'll go up the corridor. And marking again is Dunkley. Hands it off to Bailey. Bailey for the Lions, kicks into the left forward pocket. Cameron stretches, can't quite mark. It's across the boundary line for a throw-in. Eagles fans unhappy with the 50. Continue to let the umpires know about it. 10-12 to 9-7, it was certainly there. Nine gone in the last. Lions still in front. Thrown back in. Bailey Williams won it down for the Eagles. It came out to Fort, though. Got it to Bailey. Then by hand to Rayner. Now to Levi Ashcroft. Off a step from the left forward pocket. From 40 out, he kicks the goal. All class. This 19-year-old, already a premiership player, steering it through to put the Lions out to a 17-point lead at the 10-minute mark of the last. 11-12-78 to 9-7-61 in front of 41,560 fans here at Perth Stadium.
3: Well, they made the forward 50 stoppage big, the Lions, and as the Moths went to the flame, ball just pops out the back to Levi Ashcroft in the big circle.
4: Yeah, it's gone from a set shot at one end to bring it under single digits to

0: a very good goal out of a stoppage at the other end and back out in three goals.
1: Welcome in our listeners from Victoria, Tasmania, South Australia, the Northern Territory. The Collingwood v Carlton game here to Perth Stadium right now. The Lions lead the Eagles by 17 points, 10 minutes into the final term. The Eagles led at quarter time by 15, by 7 at half time. The Lions by 16 at three quarter time. They've increased that lead by 1 to 17. As the ball is back in the middle here. A free kick going the way of West Coast. Bailey Williams gets it from the ruck. Kicks the ball long inside forward 50. Shanahan flew, couldn't mark. It spills to the back. Jack Williams dribbling shot on goal, misses to the left. Had more time than he thought, the young Eagle. Margin back to 16 points as the Lions go down the outer side.
2: They kick towards Leicester, who's been infringed by Waterman.
3: It was well done by Waterman. They had to slow the play up there.
2: And running by Murdoch. He's made a little bit of a connection here with Leicester, but it was okay because he was following Wilmot. So the umpire quite rightly says, let's all just calm down and move it on again. And Leicester moves it short. Opportunity here for Dunkley. He'll kick to a pack at right half forward. Fine mark, rising hipwood in a pack. Two kicks from goal. Just forward of the wing. Stabs it short onto the chest of Rayner. Mentioned a couple of times. 100 consecutive games tonight for him. Gave it back to Hipwood. Spears it inside forward 50 and onto the chest of Bailey. He'll start in line with the right hand behind post. He'll put boot to ball from no more than 40 out.
0: Well, it was a much-needed couple of touches by Eric Hipwood. They just got to keep playing him, and he's missed a little bit of footy last year and so forth. So if he can just get his hands on it, he'll be a big bonus come September.
2: In comes Zach Bailey, 1-1 tonight. Kicks on its way, misses to the right-hand side. There's still life in this game of football. Brisbane by 17 points, 12 gone in the last. And again, our welcome to some parts of the country who have just joined us here at Perth Stadium.
1: Stasevich kicking duties against his former side. Kicks long to the wing. Darcy Fortress punches it back inside 50. Bailey was there waiting. Took the ball. Handball to Charlie Cameron. Loops it over the top to Fletcher. While slipping over was the Eagles' Allen. Allowed Tunstall to take it. Handball forward into the right forward pocket. Ashcroft, that was Will. He was knocked off it by McCarthy. He's caught in a tackle, the Eagle. Handball back towards the Lions. Tunstall works out of bounds. Boundary throw to come just outside right half forward for the Lions.
3: Love that from Darcy Fort, ruck 101. Just punch it back into the 50. It's amazing how many times your teammates will run onto the ball.
0: We've seen some ugly passages, but that was one of the better ones.
1: Just repeating, 41,560 here at Perth Stadium for this Saturday night clash. The ball spun back in, off hands, overrunning it, Rayner. Jack Williams for the Eagles tackled, dropped it. Free kick, Brisbane. Well, and Dersma just holding the throat region. So he's limping away from this contest a little bit. The Lions have the ball, though. It's a free kick in the hands of Josh Dunkley. Points long. Sends it in that direction. Looking for a marking target. Big fly. No one takes it. Bailey at the back. Knocked through by McCarthy of the Eagles. Rush behind. Takes the margin to 18 points. 11-14. 18 now Brisbane. West Coast 9-8-62. 14-minute mark approaching in the final term.
2: Short kick. Had to be precise from Herbert. It was to Hoff. He was under extreme pressure. Up the corridor they went, and they do so again to Franco. We'll move it short once more to Herbert. Sweeping hand pass on to Baker. Heads in the direction of left half forward with a kick. Jack Williams, front position. Couldn't mark, but he had his arms chopped. And he'll get the free kick here for the Eagles. Against Fletcher. It's moved short again. Here's Murdoch. But they're strapping around the head. Had to come off treatment for a blood rule earlier tonight. Short to the former line. Dual premiership player with Brisbane in Stasevich. From the middle of the ground, he'll kick towards full forward. Ford dropping back. Took the mark at fullback. And he has it for the Lions. Oh. Steer it out dangerously. Almost one down by Herbert. Spills it in front of Fletcher. Allows Leicester to pick it up for Brisbane. And he'll move it short to Dunkley. Still the Lions by 18 points. 15 gone in the last.
1: Quick kick inside to Will Ashcroft. Not 15 caught.

0: immediately took off, took three bounces. Teammate in Jasper Fletcher wanted to give him the handball back, and free kick is going the way of Will Ashcroft. He was held as he was looking to receive it. Another possession for him as he goes laterally inboard. Finds a teammate in Dunkley. Further inboard again to Answorth. Now the full switch is on. Comes to the northern side, out in front of Wilmot. Did well to gather in front of Harley Reid. Picks it up, kicks inside 50. Morris on the lead, couldn't mark. Out the back, Lohman. Slick handball to Jared Berry. Snap around the body, middle of the 50. Rayner, oh, collected. Absolutely poleaxed by Liam Baker. Free kick coming. Baker's not happy. Rayner was juggling the mark, and Baker's come through and collected him. Slow-mo replay probably doesn't do justice and just how much force Baker hit him with. It's a free kick to Rayner, 25 metres out, slightest of angles. That's a free kick for sure. He got him high, he did.
1: Yeah, he jumped. As soon as you jump off the ground, you're in trouble. And Bakes jumped off the ground. And, I mean, it's not the land of the Giants between those two, but got him high.
0: Cam Rayner. Slow, deliberate approach. This will make it hard for West Coast. He kicks it into the Brisbane cheer squad. And then he talks a bit of trash to Liam Baker. A couple of players from both sides coming to get involved. It's not too spiteful, but Cam Rayner just letting Liam Baker know his thoughts. Two teams slowly separating. Brisbane now out to a 24-point lead. 12-14-86. The Lions, the Eagles are 9-8-62. 17 minutes gone in the final term. It's Cam Rayner's first goal of the night. Akash Fodder downstairs.
2: Just an update from Brisbane on Dane Zorko. He's going to spend the rest of the game off the field just resting that tight hamstring.
1: He didn't look comfortable when he came off the last time he ran to the bench. So he's done enough tonight. They just got to, he's another one they've just got to get minutes into when the time's right, give him a spell.
3: I wonder if he'll be in trouble for that, Baker. Was high. Rayner's stayed out there but left the ground.
1: Little final, do.
3: Tap one down by Bailey Williams for the Eagles to Yo. Here's Reid bursting away from Will Ashcroft. Got a little bit of assistance. Tackled, wrapped up, holding the ball. Well done, Dunkley. He'll get the free kick. Reid protesting he'd got a hand pass away. Umpire was completely uninterested in that. Dunkley looks out to the right, then looks to the left. There's options on both ways. Besides, he'll kick towards the wing on the southern side of Perth Stadium. Two-on-two battle. Spills down in the direction of Baker off hands. Here's a chance for Young to get a kick away. Deep inside forward 50 for the Eagles. Waterman front position at the back. Gallup, good mark. Defensively for the Lions. Goes to Berry, who marks at right half back. Brisbane, a match-winning lead now. They're out by 24 points. Only 19 gone in the final term. The kick back down the southern wing, and Young takes a good grab for West Coast.
0: Plays on by a hand to the run of Herbert. Black headband on, kicks down the outer side. Gallup got a fist in there, allowed the ball to spill down to Berry. The Lion goes up the wing, punched away from Rayner by Herbert. Now it spills back to the Eagle. Handball to Franco, the two mid-season recruits combined. High kick inside forward 50. Jack Williams flies. Big fist from Harris Andrews. Still inside the Eagles 50. Draper. Pushed Graham off it. Came though to Davis. Out to Duggan. Now to Bailey Williams. Back inside the centre square. Goes wide by hand to McCarthy. Comes to Dersma. Takes the mark 55 metres out. And steps off his line. Kicks into the pocket looking for Yo. Bit too high. Off his hand out of bounds for a boundary thrown in the right forward pocket. Ashcroft and Neil now both have 30 disposals each. Neil has a goal to go with that. Zach Bailey, for the 17th time this season, goes past 20 in a goal, 24 and 1 for him. He's done that more than any player in the comp this year, Zach Bailey. The ball's spun back in. Berry, clearing kick for the Lions, tumbles outside 50. Herbert did very well for the Eagles. Spun out of trouble, got a handball for DeFranco. Out of Hamish Davis, tucked on the boundary line, centering kick inside the 50, off hands. Draper becomes the rover. Tumbles a kick outside defensive 50. Baker's there. Charlie Cameron's hunting him down. Cameron did beautifully. Knocks it away from him. Umpire said he got him high.
1: He's lucky, Bakes.
0: Oh, he was off to the races, Charlie Cameron.
1: No stopping Charlie.
0: I'll give you the tip. Liam Baker was not catching him if he got that ball. Instead, it's a free kick to the Eagles, and he goes laterally. His fellow former Tiger and Graham.
3: Graham, short to Stasevich. He marks. Too far out to score himself. Probably 65 from goal. He'll put it into the left forward pocket. Big pack up. No mark taken. Spilled at the back. Yo was after it. And over the top of it again, Cole. Still there to be won. Players crashing in from everywhere, including Reed. The Lions are able to get a clearing kick away towards right half back. Young dropped the mark he probably could have taken. Spilled out to Cameron. Moves it on to Lohman. Kicks inside forward 50. There is no one there from either side. Race on into the right forward pocket. Cameron got there first. Socketed it to his own advantage. Gathers it. Can't get away from Young. Great play.
1: That's
3: Young
1: well done.
3: Did not give up. Up against one of the quickest and most dangerous forwards going around. He forced him across the boundary line deep at right full forward.
0: How quick is Tyler Young? He got ahead of Charlie Cameron there.
1: It wasn't just that. He just hung in there. He never gave up.
0: He's sucking in the big ones right now, though, Tyler Young. He's absolutely gassed. Ball spun in. Herbert clearing kick for the Eagles towards half back. Davis did well up against Levi Ashcroft. Coming through off hands. Graham overran it, then tackled Levi Ashcroft without the ball. Umpire blindsided, though. Calls a ball up. 55 metres out. Just left of centre half forward for Brisbane. Bailey Williams over the Eagles, tapped it. Straight to Berry. He lost it. Here goes Bo Allen. Stolen for West Coast. Handball forward. Has the run of Cole. Gathers. Kicks long inside forward. 50. Waterman couldn't mark. Terrific work. Well done, Gallup. Got back. Made the spoil. Free kick, though, going the way of the Eagles. The second man in Andrews. Caught Waterman high, and he'll get the free kick. 25 metres out. It was brilliant by Gallup.
1: It was huge by Gallup. And he did get him a little bit higher, Harris.
0: Jake Waterman did
1: great
0: well.
1: Kick. But he's been a real good... He's made Jake work for everything, this Ty Gallup tonight.
0: That was terrific by Gallup. Unfortunately, yeah. It was his skipper and Harris Andrews who came in late.
1: It's amazing how like, that little effort by Gallup. Look at Tyler Young's effort on Charlie Cameron at the other end. Neither of them get a stat, but they're so important just to get... It's a game of inches.
0: Yep. Jake Waterman will go around the body and snap for a handful. He's got five.
1: Well, it's a shame because Ty Gallup's played a good game, but his opponents kicked five, and that's the sad bit about it.
4: Yeah, it's a strange old game for
1: you. I know, and, you know, I would say Brett Bazo's played pretty well, but
4: yep.
1: Logan Morris has missed four gettable goals. He could have had five, but Brett's probably going to be in the boats tonight because he's played really well.
4: Yep.
0: So Jake Waterman up to 40 goals now on the season as well. He kicked 53-23 in his All-Australian year. He's up to 40. The margin's back to 18 points. 23 minutes gone. Still plenty of time for the Eagles if they want to keep kicking goals. This fourth quarter, Saturday night footy on ABC Sport.
4: Centre bounce is where it's going to be now if the Eagles are going to win this game.
3: There's still time, but it would take something truly special for it to happen. Umpire tells Rayner and Dersma, that's where he's heading right behind them. Straper wins the tap and Rayner's out after it. Gathers for the Lions. Hand passes forward. Wanted Bailey. Coming the other way, Stasevich couldn't gather. Rayner does pick it up. Gave it to Neil. Disposal 31 for him. Kicks into the right forward pocket. Young reacted well. Chased it towards the boundary line. Throw in the call. I mentioned Lachie Neil. Since he joined Brisbane from Freo against West Coast, averaged 31 disposals and 8 clearances. Tonight, 31 disposals. He's had 6 clearances.
4: At 90% too, Quint.
3: Did say to find a way to stop him. They haven't been able to do so tonight as Draper gathers it and kicks towards goal, diving and just getting a touch on it on the goal line is Young. He's probably had his best game in Eagles colours tonight. That's a great stop right on the goal line. Minor score to the Lions. Their lead goes out to 19 points at the 24-minute mark of the last.
0: Long kick to the wing. Wilmot dropped the mark. The Lions picked up by Duggan. He's wrapped up. I was going to say the same thing. This is by far Tyler Young's best game for the West Coast Eagles.
1: On top of that, he's kept, you know, Hipwood hasn't played a lot of footy, but he's just kept him to the bare minimum.
0: From the start.

0: It came to Lee by Ashcroft. He was caught holding the ball by Harley Reid. Duggan took advantage, and the Eagles dribbling a kick towards teammate in Davis. He's wrapped up. Ball up to come just in front of the Lions bench. Bailey Williams to the front. Juggled it. Took possession. Tumbles a kick towards Davis. Handball across to Dersma. Tackled by Bailey. He did take him on. Umpire said he got a handball out of the tackle, and it went out of bounds. So either way, it's going to be a free kick to Zach Bailey. Disposal 25 coming up for him. Kicks up the wing, looking for a marking target in Fort. Coming across and copying one across the shoulder was Tom McCarthy of West Coast. They've got to go quick if they want a chance in this game. McCarthy kicks it centrally off the hands, comes through to Cole, trying to tap it towards Baker. Couldn't find him. Lohman now over the top of it in the centre square. He fell on it. Eagles wanted holding the ball. Umpire wasn't going to give them that one. Instead, the ball will be thrown up in the air. Ford on this occasion tapped it straight down though to Harley Reid. Kicks the Eagles inside 50 and taking the mark. Darcy Wilmot in his own 50. Can come to the northern wing where Tunstall drops the mark. Eagles have it back. McCarthy swoops in, picks it up, kicks towards the 50 mark taken by Davis.
1: Davis decides to pop it into the right forward pocket. Waterman had it. Was he able to complete the mark? Not quite. Spilled away from him as he goes across the boundary line, as does the footy. He hit the turf quite hard, but perhaps a bit of cramp. He gets helped up off the deck. Throwing 25 out from the Eagles attacking goal. City end of the ground. Spun it again. Bailey Williams won it down. It went to Reid. Was he taken high by Fort? Yes.
2: One umpire.
1: Yep. Took a while for the umpires to decide it. Harley Reid with a chance to have a shot from about 40 out, 45 degree angle to the right.
2: He's done well, Harley. He played, spent a lot of time on the bench, and it's his 22nd he's coming up for, and he's had 2 points. He's done what he could with the time he's had on the ground.
1: Harley Reid, we're right behind this kick, and that is a stinker out to the right. He's missed a minor score. Cuts Brisbane's lead up to what is now 18 points. Next up for the Eagles, Derby 63 on Friday night. Brisbane have got Port Adelaide on Sunday at the Gabba.
0: Lions bring the ball back into play. Neil, long kick off hands, spills back to the Eagles. Baker, handball across to Davis. His handball only as far as Levi Ashcroft. Lost it, spills to Will Ashcroft, back to his brother. Left foot kick up the wing. Couple of Eagles spoil each other. Flying across was Morris, who got a hand in there as well. Spilled down to McCarthy. Off the ball, Bazo and Morris are going at it as the kick goes inside 50. Big fly, Shanahan. Couldn't take the mark. Ball spills to ground level. Bobbling around inside the 50. Genuine scrap on the wing. The ball's going to come back this direction. There's 6 players involved. Ball's going through the middle. It's with Will Ashcroft. Chips it forward. Finds Bailey. He's got to play it all by himself. Beautiful kick. Out in stride. Lohman marks. Cheeky bounce. Kicks it into the second tier. Kyle Lohman's got 4 goals. A mark of the year contender. And he'll have 4 points for Brisbane as well. Margin out to 24. 13-15-93 Brisbane. West Coast 10-9-69. 29 minutes played in the final term. Eagles were brave, West Coast, but they'll ultimately fall short here at Saturday Night Footy on ABC Sport.
2: Well, Red Bazo and Logan Morris are going to have to shake hands in 30 seconds. They just had a wrestle for 2 minutes on the wing. I don't know why. But anyway, he's done well, Rhett. He's had a really good game. And so is Tyler Young for Brisbane. For West Coast. It's going to get out to about 24 points. We said if it was around the 30 mark. You said 24. But spot on at the moment.
1: One down by Bailey Williams to Reid in the middle. Came out in the direction of Yo. Just to shovel a hand pass through traffic. Rayner swoops upon it for the Lions. Kick towards left half forward. And Stasevic brings it to ground. He couldn't mark. He'll follow it up before he's tackled by Lohman. Wrapped up. Not quite. Fort tries to knock it out. Hacked forward here by Levi Ashcroft. Is kicking in danger? It is. So it'll come back here to be taken by Murdoch. Murdoch will hand pass it forward to McCarthy. They were brave, the Eagles, but the Brisbane Lions far too good when it counted. They win a sixth straight game. And they'll finish the night up into third on the AFL ladder. An eighth straight win for the Lions over West Coast. Brisbane by 24 points.

0: They're starting to get a real roll on now, the Brisbane Lions. Six straight wins, 13-15-93 over West Coast, 10-9-69. Lions will take the points, but the Eagles, again, this young group, they continue to be valiant in defeat. Brisbane trailed by 15 points at quarter time, by 7 at half time, and then led by 16 at three-quarter time to go on to win by 24. Kai Lohman booted 4 for Brisbane, 2 to Charlie Cameron, and then singles to Neil, to Ashcroft, to Morris, to Rayner, to McKenna, to Hipwood, and to Bailey. While for West Coast, Jake Waterman finished with 5, Job Shanahan with 3, and singles to Dersma and to Murdoch. For Brisbane, well, a few times in recent times, they've been held to less than 100 points. Nonetheless, surviving a slight scare for a half here in WA. They just continue on. A 12th win of the season for the dual reigning premiers. They know where the line is. They seem to know how to just to gather themselves when the season is coming towards its climax. Brisbane winners here. I mentioned before, they've got Port Adelaide next up, then Carlton, Hawthorn in round 22, and then the Suns and the Magpies to finish their season. What did you make of their efforts tonight? And indeed, for the West Coast fans who, again, have seen their side, well, they had a red-hot dip, but once again, just not quite polished enough.
1: Well, though he got it smack on, 24 points, and we were hoping around what was meant 60-plus. Don't know where he was tonight, but we were all around the 30 mark. So we got what we hoped for, a really dogged West Coast. And that's how the game panned out. Brisbane will walk away with 4 points, but probably have a bit to work on. West Coast, that's where they're at. They're getting a lot better. They just got to polish up a bit, and that'll take time. God, it was hard. We'll get to the votes later. I thought Neil and Ashcroft and Dunkley, and then Bailey, who's the part-time midfielder, half-forward, and, you know, Harley's got the most for West Coast, and he spent a quarter on the sidelines. Herbert and McCarthy, good numbers, but from half back. Duggo and a wing, I just think they're going to persist with Duggo out of the back six. But then you look down the bottom and Bo Allen's only got the 10, Yowie's only the 9. Jack Ween's a bit disappointing tonight. They were down 1, I guess, with Hutchinson and with Reed for most of it, but too many guys still not getting enough of the ball. But one good bright light for West Coast is Brett Bazo and Tyler Young, I thought, were really good tonight. The key posts, and of course Jake got 5 at the other end, and Job's got his 3, so just needs some more learnings and some more game times into the young blokes, the Dersmas and that, and a bit more grunt through the midfield.
2: Yeah, look, if I'm a West Coast fan, I'm happy with what I saw tonight. You can see, you know, it's a lot. I haven't called a West Coast game for a while, but that's a completely, well, almost 12 months. That's a completely different West Coast unit. Their ability to pressure sides is there, and they'll just keep building to be able to do that for long enough. And then on top of that, you can see some real genuine stars, and you spoke about them. Harley Reid's the obvious one. Shanahan up forward is, geez, yeah. I hate to see this bloke with another 2 years in the gym and a bit more man strength. He's only a young pup, and he's starting to clunk them already. So he's and you mentioned Rhett Bazo from Swanee Districts. Great to see him out there, and you know he played on some good opponents tonight, and
1: Very good, and
2: brought the ball to ground. So he'll be happy. He'll be happy with that.
1: You just look at the stats, and I think West Coast clawed back. They had 70 more possessions, Brisbane, which is a lot. They were killing him in inside 50s, but only end up with 9 more. So West Coast ended up climbing up to 49. You know, tackles, they had a lot more tackles, but maybe because they had the ball. But generally, when you look at all the clearances, are pretty much even. Ground ball gets even. And the contested possession, West Coast fought their way back. So, you know, there's little things that were great. Milan Murdoch did a job on Zorko. Zorko's fed 15 and he's been out for a bit, so he's a bit rusty. But Milan needs that sort of effort. He needs something, a good target to have a go at. Kelly was a bit lower. Tim Kelly was a bit lower than himself. You know, he's duffed a couple of kicks. I mean, he's serviceable, but, you know, you probably expect more from him. Franco proves to be pretty good. Herbert looks like he's lively. Half back, he's just got, they've just got some, well, Herbert's got a bad habit of going one-handed, but he looks like a likely type. That's, you know, it was, you got McCarthy, Herbert and Franco, and unfortunately Hutchison, who did his hammy in the first look of four mid-season drafts, are all going okay. That's where West Coast are at. They need some more pressure from younger blokes coming through, but they've got a hell of a lot sitting in the dugout for the rest of the season. So Brisbane, on the other hand, they got plenty to work with, Bay.
2: Yeah, look, Matty, we spoke about before the game. Who do you sit on? Do you sit on Neil or Ashcroft? And they both got off the chain, but Lockie Neil has had 32 disposals at 91% efficiency.
1: That's just massive. I mean, he's... We were trying to work out, you know, votes here and there because it was a funny old game, but these three votes in the Brownlow tonight, he was just outstanding.
2: Yeah.
1: And Jimmy Tunstall, I've had a bit to do with Jimmy. 20 possessions, his best game.
2: Yep.
1: He's been in and out of the team and just making way for others. And, you know, it looks like, Hipwood they've got to keep going with so they can get him up. There was a few things I'd be a little, couple little concerns with Fags, and he would have walked out tonight a little bit frustrated, but probably breathe a sigh of relief that, thank God, we've come to the longest trek for the year.
2: No injuries.
1: And we got away with it.
0: Let's head down into the victorious Lions room. Sakash Fotodara is down there for us. Sakash.
3: Thank you, Clint. The big cheer as the Brisbane players come in, just grabbing their sports drinks on the way in. There's a smattering of supporters down here, but plenty of the staff, of course, making a lot of noise. As you guys mentioned, they didn't have it all their own way, the reigning back-to-back premiers, but they'll be pleased to come here, get the 4 points, and they're just getting in the circle now, ready to belt out the song. It's always a couple of stragglers. Charlie Cameron this time. Just about ready to go here with the Brisbane Lions song.

0: pretty happy group down here, and we should have one of the captains, Josh Dunkley, join us very shortly.
1: Good on you, Akash. Back to you in just a moment. If you're a Brisbane supporter listening in, confident with the way the Lions are starting to build, were you happy with tonight's performance? 0437 774 774. Let us know via text. Or conversely, if you're an Eagle, do you like what you're seeing from this young group? Haven't been able to get the points in their last six games, but they've been around the mark, and you certainly can't knock their intensity or their desire. If you go through a six-point loss to Port, one-point loss to North, 53-point loss to Carlton wasn't terrific, but Adelaide, they lost here by 25 points. Terrific against the Bulldogs in their 16-point defeat, and really gave Brisbane a bit of a push tonight as well. The Lions, far too good in the end. They are the reigning premiers, the dual reigning premiers, and they win their sixth straight game, Brisbane, who for the moment have moved up into third on the ladder. Hawthorn, of course, can jump back ahead of them depending on what happens tomorrow. Give us your thoughts on Brisbane's performance, gentlemen. We discussed a bit about West Coast, but if you're a line, in fact, let's head straight down into the room. So Akash Fotodar's got a line with him. Akash.
0: Thanks, Clint. I do. I've got one of the captains, Josh Dunkley, with me. Josh, bit of a funny old game. Not quite all on your own terms, but got the job done in the end. How do you assess it?
1: Yeah, you great game, Brisbane, who for the moment have moved up into third on the ladder. Hawthorn, of course, can jump back ahead of them depending on what happens tomorrow. Give us your thoughts on Brisbane's performance, gentlemen. We discussed a bit about West Coast, but if you're a line, in fact, let's head straight down into the room. So Akash Fotodar's got a line with him. Akash.
0: Thanks, Clint. I do. I've got one of the captains, Josh Dunkley, with me. Josh, bit of a funny old game. Not quite all on your own terms, but got the job done in the end. How do you assess it?
2: Yeah, you pretty much summed it up well, I reckon. I mean, early on we knew that they were going to bring the heat. You know, they played really well against the Doggies last week, and we came into this one knowing it was going to be a really big battle. So they shocked us early. We were able to respond a little bit just before quarter time and get the game back on our terms. So we were just chipping away at the game. Came out after halftime. I thought our third quarter was really good, the start of the third. We did miss a few opportunities in front of goal, but, you know, we'll get those ones back some point. And, yeah, it was a really good game, though. I really rate the West Coast Eagles. I think they're going to be a good side in the future.
0: Six wins in a row now for you guys, back into the top four. What's helped turn that performance around, and how important is it to be getting into the top four at this stage of the season?
2: I think a little bit of like continuity in our team. We had a lot of injuries and, you know, suspensions and that kind of thing, things you can't really control early on in the season. So it's nice to be able to be building into the back end of the year like we are at the moment. But, yeah, we only take it week by week. And, you know, next week I think we've got Port Adelaide at home, so we look forward to that one.
0: We spoke to Danny Daly in the pre-game, and he said he thinks it was after the Giants loss where yourself, the other captains, Danny himself and Chris Fagan all got together to kind of talk about what you needed to do to get, I guess, your Brisbane Lions brand back. Are you able to take us a little bit deeper into what that conversation was between some of the club leaders and how it's helped turn the season around?
2: Yeah, it's interesting. I mean, you can sort of sit down and think about what we did at that point. And yeah, we had a few honest conversations, but I think like good footy clubs do that all the time. And we've been able to do that over the journey, you know, whether we're winning or losing. And for us at that moment, we didn't really wait for the Giants game. We'd actually been having those conversations prior to. So I can't really put my finger on it. I think the way that we're playing a little bit is we're going more at the game. The game's changed. And, you know, from last year to this year, you've got to continue to evolve as a team. And we probably were a bit slow at that early on in the season. And, you know, now we're starting to see how good we can be when we do play that way.
0: Let's head upstairs to our team. Clint Wheeldon with our experts, Bo McDonald and Chris Waterman.
3: Josh, Chris Waterman, well done tonight. We spoke to Danny before the game and we asked him about Jimmy Tunstall. It's his birthday today.
2: It is.
3: It's great to see him back in the team. He's been just missing out over the last couple of years. But I reckon that's his best game of the year, Blakes, tonight.
2: Yeah, mate, he was awesome. I mean, he's a player that, you know, is so selfless for our footy team. He comes in, he goes out, he comes in, he goes out. When called upon, he does his role. And, you know, I said to him last week that we all love him. You know, missed out because obviously his good mate and housemate, Huey, came back into the team. So it's hard to keep him a cluggage out when, you know, he's coming back from injury. But to be able to play the role that he does for us, you know, he's such a team man and we love playing with him and for him. And tonight was a little bit for him because it was his birthday, so it was nice to celebrate.
4: G'day, Dunks. Bo here, mate. Well done tonight. Just really interested in what was the messaging from Fags at halftime when, you know, the Lions were really up in the inside 50s, getting it in there a lot. I wonder what the message was at halftime to the boys.
2: More of the same, to be honest. Yep. It was we had the game on our terms. We felt like we probably weren't getting the scoreboard result, but the game was looking good, and it was the way that we wanted it to look. Forward half footy, you know, we're locking it in. I think we had 70% of it in our forward half in that first half, so all that second quarter. So it was more of the same and continue to go at the game like I already mentioned. And, yeah, we were able to do that in the third quarter. It was nice to be able to turn the tables.
4: Hey, since the bye round, it's been really noticeable the pressure on the ball has gone up from the group. Was that a focus? Was that a focus in those talks?
2: Those honest meetings?
4: Those honest ones?
2: Yeah, I mean, it's always a focus. I mean, pressure's probably been our number one wood, I guess, when it comes to finals footy in September. And, you know, these days we feel like teams really build themselves up to play against us. So we're playing a final nearly every week. And that's good for us. It's good practice. And it's good that we can sort of challenge ourselves against the best or the opposition's best. So for us, you know, the pressure game,

0: has gone up another notch these days. The ball's a lot more live with the new rules in place, and you've got to continue to pressure the ball, otherwise the other team will chop you up because everyone's a good ball user.
1: Josh Dunkley, our guest here on ABC Sport. Can I ask you about Kai Lohmann? It's Clint Wilden here. Lohmann the showman. He knows how to put on a show at times, doesn't he, Josh?
0: Oh, mate, I've got to try and keep that bloke's head screwed on, to be honest. Nah, he's a good man. He's a good man. He's learning every week. He's continuing to, you know, search for that consistency, but he's really, you know, shining the last couple of weeks. I think, you know, he's a result of how we use the footy up the field, and so are our other forwards. You know, they really battle away. You know, Logan Morris plays a really selfless role as well. He's normally got three blokes hanging off him, and he brings the ball to ground. So Kizer will be thanking Logs, buying him coffees, I reckon, for a few of those contests down the line, because without him and our other guys, Eric Kipwood's another one that brings it to ground all the time. So yeah, I mean, he's a great man, I love him. Yeah, as I said, I've got to keep him in shape.
1: You talk about doing the tough stuff and some of those honest conversations, but the other thing that does stand out at Brisbane is there are times the ball movement can be so sleek and so fast. It's incredibly impressive to watch from up here, and when you do get it all clicking together, gee whiz, you're going to take some stopping in September.
0: Yeah, I mean, we're looking to next week, not really looking to September yet, but we do try and build good habits for that time. You know, like, we're trying to build our brand and continue to evolve our game. And, you know, on a big ground like Optus Stadium, it's awesome to be able to use the grass that it gives us. So, yeah, it was nice to be able to move the footy the way that we did tonight. And as I said, it allows our forwards to then run their patterns and get into space. So it's nice that our backs were really good tonight. I thought, you know, Ty Gallup plays an underrated role every week. Harris Andrews was awesome. You know, high backs as well. Noah Ransworth's another one that no one talks about. So I could probably rattle off our whole back line and pump them up because they do an awesome job for us.
2: Josh, it was a tough game tonight, but I guess in hindsight, it could be back here playing in the top team in a big finals match. 7 or 8 weeks, you just don't know. So it's probably worth getting this one under your belt so you know what you're coming into.
0: Yeah, absolutely. I actually did think that on the way over. We might be able to come back over here later in the year, but something that you obviously work on, and nice to get the exposure to the ground again. We love coming over to Perth. It's nice that we were able to come a couple of days early and really sort of soak ourselves up in the environment, and then, yeah, be out on the ground and playing the way that we sort of did today. So it's nice to sort of chip away at that game and get the result that we did, and, yeah, we'll learn from it and we'll move on.
3: Clint touched on his, you know, impressive skills, and we're just looking at Lachie Neal's stats. He had 32 tonight, and he went at 91% disposal deficiency. Like, just for the kids out there, how much do you guys practice your skills during the week?
0: Yeah, a lot. I mean, we're in there every day. It's like school. Yep. You go to school and you go to work and you go and get to work and work on your skills. So yep. Lockie's one of those that's done it for an incredibly long time and so consistent as well. So, yeah, it's awesome that we've got him on our side and he's playing really good footy for us. So we love the bloke and hope he continues that form into the back end.
2: You were 82%, by the way, Josh, so you're right behind him.
0: That's actually all right for me, isn't it?
1: Josh, talking about going to school, if this is school, this is the away trip excursion.
0: Yep.
1: What was it like out there? The last couple of games here, there seemed to be a bit of an issue with guys slipping over. The surface seemed to be a lot better this evening. How did you rate it?
0: Yeah, I didn't mind it. I mean, we got here on Thursday, so we had a look on yesterday on Friday, and yeah, it's obviously been a bit of weather over here as well, so it's tough to be able to grow grass when there's no sun. But yeah, it was pretty good tonight, I thought. You know, it slipped over a couple of times. We did as a team, but both teams are playing on it, so you can't really. It's an even playing field, and I love playing on Optus Stadium because it's got so much space. So being able to work and, you know, work the opposition into the ground at times is nice. So nice to be able to get that exposure, and we look forward to doing it again sometime soon.
1: Last one for you from me. Just about, it's been a... I know you can't time these things, but it does work out okay. All of a sudden, as we get to the serious end of the season, you seem to have got most of your blokes off for the injury list. You've still got a few more to come back, but other than Jack Payne, Darcy Gardner could be back in a couple of weeks' time. It's things just seem to be sort of working out for you at the moment.
0: Yeah, it's nice. I mean, you look at it early on in the season, and I think we had 14 or something on the injury list, so it's good that we've been out, and that's a credit to our rehab and strength and conditioning staff. They sort of always build us up. It's funny, in the pre-season, they build you up for January. They don't really care about before Christmas. They get you into January when we get into some match sim and stuff. And in season, if you get injured, it's sort of like, righto, let's get you ready for the back end. And it's nice that our team are about to be able to do that, and we can sort of challenge each other at the right end, right part of the season. And there's pressure up for spots, so everyone's got to be on their toes and playing good footy.
1: And you certainly are, and continue to do so. Josh, thanks for talking to us.
0: Thanks, guys. Cheers.
1: Josh Dunkley, 3-time premiership player downstairs, of course, with the Western Bulldogs in 2016, and twice with the Brisbane Lions. Game 212 for him this evening for the 29-year-old. Well done to him.

0: Brisbane victorious 13-15-93. They won by 24 points over the West Coast Eagles, 10-9-69. What have we got here? Dan from East Perth, I'm happy enough as an Eagles fan. Under 10 goal loss against the Lions is an achievement. Big night for the key backs, Bazo and Andrews, both Hughes. I was really impressed by what Rhett Bazo had to do. We will head down into the Eagles rooms very shortly as well for a chat. Mitch Turner's gone down there. But Rhett Bazo spoke about Tyler Young as well. They're probably their best performances for the footy club, or certainly Young's definitely his best performance.
1: Young was, yeah. No, it's just good. Just green shoots just keep popping up, and Rhett Bazo is probably going to be the one at the end of the year we look at. I mean, you know, Desmond's an early pick and all that sort of stuff, but Rhett's been through a hell of a lot in his short football career off the field. But he had to come in at the expense of Harry Edwards, who had some heavy knocks and went out, and just stood up and has continued to stand up. He's a big find for West Coast in their build. I do know a couple of other recruiters have spoke to their clubs at the end of last year and said we should just go and offer this bloke 3 years and get him out before they start blowing him, because they had big raps on him, and you can see why. So yeah, there's some really good signs. I mean, Jack Graham was just Jack Graham tonight, but he's coming off 8 weeks off and thrown straight back in with a shoulder. There was a couple of little times where we thought he was in a bit of trouble with that. Stars missed a lot of footy. It just goes to show how much it is when you miss that much footy. It was a mouthful. But Stars did a fair bit, then just kept getting interrupted. And then Jack did the pre-season, then you stopped for 8 weeks. Just doesn't help. So they're doing their best. I'm glad to see Duggo. I mean, I called him a couple of Monday nights. But
0: let's actually head down into the rooms. Mitch Turner's there. G'day, Mitch.
2: Thanks, Clint. Standing here with Rhett Bazo, one of the Eagles defenders who played a great game tonight. Rhett took it up to the two-time reigning premiers. Didn't quite get it done, but hell of an effort from the boys.
3: Yeah, look, obviously really disappointing not to win. We spoke about it. Our footy's stacking up the last 6 weeks. We just need to start winning these games now. So that's probably the next step for us. And obviously, credit to Brisbane. They're a good side and they're always going to come back. So great learnings for us. And, on to the next one.
2: What was the focus going in? How are you going to kind of get hold of Brisbane? They're in terrific form, 6 wins in a row now. But was there an area you thought you could try and match them and bring them down to your level?
3: We just knew we had to take away their marks. Like, they take in their wins, they take a lot of uncontested marks. So that was our sort of main focus going into the game. And probably a little bit inconsistent. Did it well at times, probably didn't do it well at times. And that's probably just a sign of a young team where we need to just get to 120 minutes as a game of football. So that's the next thing we're going after.
2: Lost Ruben Jidmy this year, the back line since then. It's done a pretty good job, yourself included. You've come back into the side after a rough run with injury and a lot of things over the past few years, but you must be stoked with the football you're playing personally.
3: A little bit. It's just sort of just training hard, and obviously when I got my chance, hopefully just get in there and take it. And obviously it sucks to lose Rubes, but yeah, a little bit of that next man up philosophy is what they always say. But I mean, our system's in good order. It's just about going out there and playing your role, not doing anything too spectacular, and the rest will look after itself.
2: I'll throw it up to our team upstairs. Chris Waterman, Bo McDonald and Clint Wilden.
1: Oh, Baz, it's muddy. How would you see Logan Morris? I mean, you're going to come up against good key forwards now for the rest of your career. How was Logan Morris tonight? I mean, you did a good job, forced him wide, but is he slippery to play on?
3: How are you, muddy? It's good to chat to you. All forwards are good at different things. So I knew he was obviously light on his feet and he likes to move because he's not quite the biggest. But it was probably, an area of ours. Just as if we can get them to get shots wide, that's probably where we want them to. And I think he probably had 4 or 5 shots in goal, but maybe kick one goal. He's obviously a very good player. So, that was probably in the back of my mind and our team's mind. Let our system do the work and let's force them wide.
1: I bet the last thing you wanted to do was have a wrestle for a minute with 3 minutes to go, because you look absolutely buggered by the time the final siren went.
3: Oh, yeah, I was absolutely knackered then. But, it's good fun. Footy, that's what you play a little bit for as well, so it's all in good fun.
4: Rhett Bo McDonald here, mate. Mate, just congratulations. You've been through a rough time. To see you out there just improving each week, being a fellow Black Ducks boy, mate, it's really good to see. But it looked like... Just talk a bit about the build-up for the week for us. Do you guys focus much on Brisbane? Obviously, they're a high, uncontested marking team, but I don't know. It just looked like it was more about yourselves tonight and not the Lions.
3: Yeah, a little.

0: little bit of that, also a little bit of tying into what they do well is how we're going to stop them. But I feel like, yeah, the last, I don't know, probably 8 to 10 weeks, we've played some really good footy but only got probably 2 wins, which is disappointing. So, we just, yeah, as I said before, like, we're just really focusing on taking some scalps and, you know, being hard to play against, which we were tonight again, although not for 120 minutes. So, yeah, we acknowledge Brisbane, really good side, you know, but at the same time, yeah, we want to play our footy as well.
1: Rhett, Clint Wilden here. Congratulations on what you've been able to achieve so far. How useful, particularly as a defender, has it been to have a couple of weeks in a row now where you've had the same back six and the same 23 out there?
0: Yeah, it's obviously important. Obviously, continuity is key, so probably unchanged for 3 weeks or something I saw before. So it just certainly does help when you you can gel and get that continuity, as I spoke about before. And when everyone's on the same page, it makes it easier to play on, so easy to play in. So, yeah, obviously it certainly helps, mate. And yeah, but I feel like everyone at the footy club is really hungry and want to learn. So we're all just eager to get better and get off the bottom of the ladder.
1: How frustrating is it? You touched on it, because there'd been a couple of games. You were tremendous tonight for most of the game. The pressure outstanding, can't get the result. Outstanding for most of the game against the Bulldogs. You push North Melbourne all the way. You push Perth or Port Adelaide here in Perth all the way. How important do you think it is for the group to actually be able to get over the line and pick up 4 points in one of these games?
0: Yeah, it obviously is very frustrating getting so close numerous amount of times and not getting the chockies. So we've spoken about that and we've acknowledged it, and it's what we're going after. We just want to win games of footy and take scalps, as I spoke about before. Obviously, playing some good sides in the run home. Freo next week, obviously they're flying. So, you know, it's on to the next one and hopefully we can take a few scalps that I've spoken about.
1: And you touched on it. Second last one before we let you go. How much do you look forward to a derby with Fremantle flying at the moment?
0: Yeah, no, it'll be good fun. Obviously, they're a great side, so we've got to come fully prepared and ready to play again. You know, they're obviously on top of the ladder for a reason. The best side in it at the minute. So, yeah, we spoke about it in there. Let's get back on the horse, 6 day break. So, yeah, no, another big challenge for us.
1: And a last one. No goals for you so far in the AFL. None for Tyler Young. I know back in the day, Shared Willingham played in defence. The Bulls always wanted to try and sneak down, as they call the other defenders, and maybe, you know, kick a goal here or there. Has that ever crossed your mind, an opportunity, if it arises, to sneak down the other end of the park?
0: Oh, I feel like the only chance that'll ever happen is if I get a 50-metre penalty, I reckon, at the minute.
2: I remember coaching you at Guildford, Rhett. You kicked 9 for us up forward.
0: I know, but our defending's hard as well, Bowie, so I'll just focus on that at the minute.
1: Oh, well, we do remember when the great Tom Barras played his 100th game and he snuck down the other end and kicked one. So maybe
0: I think that was a 50 as well. So, yeah, see, TV as well. He's one career goal, 150, so I think that's the only way at the minute.
1: Oh, well, hopefully we're here the day it happens. Rhett, great to have a chat. Congratulations on the career so far. It's been good to see you develop.
0: No, thanks, guys. Thanks for your chat.
1: Good on you. Rhett Bazzo downstairs in the West Coast Eagles rooms. And we were mentioning before, I thought, alongside Tyler Young, terrific performances by a couple of the West Coast Eagles players as they continue to build. And yeah, you look at Brisbane, so much experience and so much success. It's pretty much, I reckon, what Eagles fans would have been hoping for tonight, to put in a competitive effort, which they've done so, losing by 24 points. And as we mentioned, led at quarter time, just the fourth time this season they led at quarter time, the Eagles, by 15 points, by 7 points at halftime. Brisbane then showed their class, and we know how much of it they possess, to then get the job done and take the lead, to lead by 16 points at three-quarter time. They're now 10 from 10 when they've led at three-quarter time in season 2026 to go on to win by 24 points. The other game many of you were at previously, of course, just repeating, Collingwood too good for Carlton, 14-6-90 to Carlton's 10-9-69. So a 21-point win there in front of over nearly 84,000 people. There were 41,560 here in the West tonight. Big shout out to Jenna Fitzroy. Loving the coverage. Hoping we go through to midnight. Sorry, Jen, we'll stop for you in about 11 o'clock. But great you could be with us wherever you happen to be around the nation. I mentioned Dan from Perth. Sent us a text, 0437 774 774. Andy's from Bendigo. Happy Lions fan here. The Eagles always play well at the Eyrie. That's quite good. So we're happy to get the 4 points. Eyrie as in Eagle's Nest, as opposed to the Cattery, which we were talking about earlier. Muddy.
3: This makes it a very intriguing derby coming up on Friday night, given the way the two games were played today.
4: Indeed.
3: Fremantle went to Adelaide and got really held back by a very dogged Port, and Brisbane, the other top team, came over here to the West and got really clawed at by a dogged West Coast. So both Peel and West Coast have a bye in the waffle. Mm. Jack Hutchinson did his hammy, so all them players from the waffle are fresh. So they've got the ability to bring in Elijah Hewitt, who I assume would be one of them. Another Swan District local product, Bo. So they've got a choice, or a Tom Gross, maybe have a look at him. So they've got their options open. They've just got to get a bit more out of, say, Jack Williams at the second ruck, and got to work out. I'd like to find out whether Yowie's job was just to try and keep Harris Andrews out of the game. But, I mean, at the end of the day, Harris Andrews is a foot taller than him. I don't know how you expected to do that. Mm. He was in a lot of centre clearances, Yowie. Maybe it's time just to throw Yowie in a halfback flank, where he started his career at Brisbane as a rampaging halfback flanker, and maybe throw Bakes back into the middle. I'm not sure, but with Elliot Yeo in single figures, they just need more of that. Tommy Colding hit the scoreboard, tried pretty hard, made some clever decisions. Brody's at half back and only got the 8. So there's a few guys that need to get their hands on the ball a bit more, but
4: they'll be frothing for it, I reckon.
3: Next Friday, yeah.
4: Yeah, they'll be. I think if I was a West Coast Eagles player, this is the one for me.
3: Yeah,
4: and
3: their
4: pressure's been getting a little bit better each week. You could watch a bit of footage where Port Adelaide really put it on Fremantle early and said, we've got to match this, and we can. We've just like Rhett Bazo was just saying, then we've just got to do it for longer.
3: They were fierce at the contest this morning, Port. So you'd expect that it's going to be no holes barred. So this is. This could well be next Friday, not Fremantle's hardest match in the next 7 or 8.
4: Yeah, and
3: if they can get through this with 4 points or unscathed, even it's good. It's going to hold them in good stead for the September, because it's like the old arch enemy things. Doesn't matter where you are on the ladder, you're going to get a fierce contest. And I'm pretty sure we're going to see one next Friday night.
1: It is a Fremantle home game.
3: Yeah,
1: Friday night against.
3: So it's going to be a full house.
1: Yeah,
3: absolutely. Hanging from the rafters next Friday night.
1: For West Coast, as I mentioned, of course, Fremantle next. And then to wrap up the season, they've got Richmond, Collingwood in Perth. So Richmond at the MCG, Collingwood here in Perth, the Giants at Giants Stadium, and then Hawthorn in Perth to wrap things up for West Coast in 2026. We'll get the votes in just a moment, but a couple of the key stats. For the Lions, Ashcroft with 32 disposals. So too Lockie Neal, who just loves playing West Coast. Dunkley with 28, Bailey with 26, Andrews 22, Berry with 21. For the Eagles, McCarthy had it 23 times, so too did Reid, Duggan, Franco and Herbert, all with 22 disposals apiece. Having a look at the other stats, disposals went the way, no surprise, of Brisbane by 72. Contested possessions the way of Brisbane by 10. Ground ball gets were square, 93 apiece. The marks are telling. Brisbane 115 to West Coast 67. 48 more marks to the Lions. They had 62 more uncontested possessions, 241 to 179. The Eagles, unsurprisingly, therefore had 13 more tackles, 69 to 56. The Lions with 6 more intercept possessions. They had first possessions on 13 more occasions. West Coast actually won the hitouts, 48 to 38. Well done to Bailey J, and also, of course, Jack Williams. Clearances went the way of West Coast as well, 42 to 4. The hitouts, as I mentioned, 48 to 38. Bailey Williams with 45 of them, Draper with 22. So that's a terrific performance. And in terms of tackles, which I'm always interested in, Kelly with 7, Dersman with 6, Allen with 6, Stasevich and Franco with 5 apiece, while Dunkley had 7 tackles for the Lions, Rayner with 5 and Lohman with 5 to go along with his 4 goals. Jake Waterman kicked 5 goals for the West Coast Eagles. Brisbane took the points by 24, 13-15-93 to 10-9-69. The votes in the ABC Footballer of the Year before we hear a little bit from the West Coast Eagles rooms.
3: Well, we gave one vote to Will Ashcroft. I mean, he was just powerful all night, and the stats prove it. He's just a machine. We actually gave 2 votes to Rhett Bazo. We thought his game was outstanding. Logan Morris, who's one of the shining lights in the comp, and three votes to Lachie Neal. We just thought he was outstanding, and the fact that 90%... If Lachie Neal plays for West Coast tonight, do they win? I mean, he averages 32 against West Coast. Why don't you just come and play here?
1: they probably don't, but they'd come very close.
3: Yeah.
1: Very close. So the Christian medal, so just repeat. Well, three votes to Lachie Neal, two votes to Rhett Bazo, one vote to Will Ashcroft, which means Rhett Bazo gets three in the Christian medal and the two and the one.
3: Well, one vote goes to Milan Murdoch. He toiled away all night, did a pretty good job on Dane Zorko and was very prominent early with getting the score on the board. And two votes to Jake Waterman, who kicked five goals.
1: Okay. Let's hear a little bit from the West Coast Eagles rooms and their coach, Andrew McWalter.
5: Bad luck tonight, Andrew. You must be, though, proud of the effort to take it up to the dual reigning premiers for most of the night.
6: Yeah, it's funny. I was pretty flat, right, really flat, just after the game, just there. And just feel like our guys are putting everything in at the moment and they're having a real crack and I'm flat for them that they're not getting the outcomes that we want. But the way we competed tonight, we made the game challenging for Brisbane, I think, for large periods of the game. It was an arm wrestle for periods of the game, and we just couldn't quite take some opportunities where we had some good looks, and they had a few parts of the game that they were pretty dominant in, and that challenged us. But

0: we just couldn't quite take some opportunities where we had some good looks, and they had a few parts of the game that they were pretty dominant in, and they challenged us. But overall, they're one of the most formed teams in the competition. We gave ourselves a chance to win, which is what we're trying to do, and we're trying to win every game. We keep talking to our players about we're in a position now to try and take some scalps. That's what we're aiming for, and we fell short a game, but I think we built some belief in what we're doing.
1: How do you talk about that? You've been competitive the last three weeks against three teams that are bound for finals. You just not be able to get over the line. How do you keep the morale up like that? You obviously keep pointing out the positives, but the wins just aren't coming. Well, there's the skill and coaching, then, that there's different types of wins.
0: And that's what we're working through. Clearly at the moment, we're not getting 4-point wins, but we're getting lots of wins in our game, lots of growth, individual performances. We're getting experiences where we will shape us and keep building our group that we're trying to do. So, you know, the biggest bit of satisfaction you get is the 4-point win, and we're chasing it like you wouldn't believe, and we're chasing it every week. And but we are getting lots of other wins in our game.
1: Won the first quarter for only the fourth time this year. Did you change anything from previous weeks? Have you found a solution, maybe?
0: No, not compared to last week. So we did change a fair bit last week, as I mentioned, and really just a bigger focus on it. And we were, I think we might have been even shots, 5-2 to 2-5, I think, at quarter time. So that clearly plays a part in it. But, yeah, certainly nice feeling to go in and in front of the scoreboard at quarter time.
2: Their marking game, what made it so hard tonight to get that under control, do you think?
0: Probably two things, like their intercept marks to start with. They just got too many on us. Bit of our skill, bit of their great contest. So they took too many intercept marks, and that just fueled their uncontested mark game. It was probably the main thing. They also took, I think it was 15-2 contested marks. So we got beaten in the air tonight. That's what happened. It's the strength of their game, and it played into their uncontested mark game. You know, I think every team probably goes and tries to take away Brisbane's marks. It's not a secret, but they're also unbelievable at it. Their team has played a lot together. They understand each other. They understand their game. And we couldn't take it away from them for long enough tonight.
3: Speaking of those marks, again, I mentioned it before, but 115-67, again, showing exactly what Andrew McWalter was speaking about. Here are the results today. Thanks very much, wherever you've been with us here on ABC Sport throughout the day. It started with Port Adelaide up against Fremantle. The Dockers continued on their merry way, winning by 28 points at the Adelaide Oval. They lock in a top six finish now with that win, and also continue to stretch the gap between them and Sydney at the top of the ladder after the Swans lost against Adelaide earlier in the round. Melbourne beat North Melbourne by 16 points at the Docklands. And then the two games tonight, big win in front of nearly 84,000 people. Collingwood beat Carlton by 21. And then here in the West, Brisbane by 24 points over the West Coast Eagles. The Lions have now won their last six games. Hope you can join us tomorrow. Sunday AFL will get things started wherever you happen to be. And then three big games as well right around the nation. You can listen on ABC Listen. Thanks very much for your company. Clint Wilden on behalf of the team saying bye for now.
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8: Ronda Rousey is an Olympic medalist in judo, a former UFC bantamweight champion and a two-time WWE SmackDown champion, among other things. Ronda, you're coming out of retirement for an MMA bout with Gina Carano to be screened on Netflix in LA on May 16. Your last UFC fight was almost a decade ago. Why are you coming back?
9: I think this weirdly was the perfect time. I was 9 months pregnant when I got this bright idea, and I saw a video of Gina that after she got canceled, she was just really not healthy and not

0: after Mike Tyson came back at nearly 60 and was the most viewed combat sport event headliner of all time, I knew that there was something that me and Gina had that would be huge. And the story between us, like me 9 months pregnant, her where she was at, us like reclaiming our bodily identities, us both having a redemption story. And just the combination of us two being a dream fight and being able to rewrite our endings in the sport together, it just seemed like a no-brainer, and that this was the time that it was meant to happen. And it just started out as just that, and then it's kind of snowballed into being something that is changing the entire industry of MMA and has brought MMA to Netflix and has brought MVP into MMA. And we've created a card that is, a triple headliner that is stacked from top to bottom, a fight card that is really like my dream fight card that I was able to construct and be part of making as a partner with MVP and Netflix. So it's definitely snowballed into something much more than what I thought it would be.
1: You've been, out of the game professionally for a little while, as I say, and, in that time you've had two kids and, you came up with this idea at 9 months pregnant. So do you still feel, I guess, the burning desire to get into the octagon or hexagon, as it will be in this case, and, that desire to compete that you felt 10, 15 years ago, or is that something you've almost had to like switch on again in the lead up to this?
0: It was something that was off entirely until Gina switched it on, until that moment, that I was suddenly like, this needs to happen again. And there were a couple of things that led into that. I started like teaching judo and getting back on the mat again. But it was that moment that just ignited it in me. And I think that that's what I was missing, towards the end of my MMA career, is I just didn't want to be there anymore. And I was just dragging myself into the arena for other reasons outside of myself. And it was in that moment that I wanted to get back in there for me. And that's something that I feel like was stolen from me in a way, and that I finally got back. And this is my chance to really, change all of those prior associations and make this thing mine again.
1: How has it changed your approach to either preparing for the fight or the promotion of the fight? The fact that you're, as you say, like reclaiming this for yourself, has it changed your approach at all?
0: Yeah, definitely. Because I think before it was just everything was result based, and the experience be damned. And this time it's been all about the experience and making it the best experience possible, which is incidentally led me to the best results and the best output that I could possibly have. And I finally realized that I'd been going about it backwards all along. But better late than ever, I guess.
1: Is it
0: Now I get
1: a
0: to have my dream camp.
1: one-off, or can fans really start to get excited that you might fight? I know that you've said if this demands a trilogy, that there, if something happens in this fight that, demands a rematch between you and Gina, is that the only other fight that you'd, consider?
0: Yeah, that's it. I've had such beautiful babies, and I just need to have more if I can, and I just can't be taking any more detours. I have to get to business. So that's what we want to do and try to do as a family, and fingers crossed, hopefully it works out for us.
1: You've spoken previously about sort of not feeling welcome back at UFC events and that you feel like, you'd be booed if you went back into that arena. It's possibly not the best relationship between you and that organization. If you could go back 15 years to 2011 before you'd set foot in a UFC octagon, what would you tell yourself? Would you do it all again?
0: Oh yeah, and I wouldn't tell myself anything, because I needed to encounter everything that I did, when I did, and learn what I did, how I did. And I'm very much, a believer that everything happens for a reason at the time it happens, exactly with the knowledge that you have. So I wouldn't want to be creating any butterfly effects and like, and altering.

0: creating anything.
1: How do you reflect on your time in the UFC, I guess, more broadly? Do you have fond memories, or have they been somewhat soured?
0: I think they were soured just by I think the experience training. In the gym, I kind of it was more of in hindsight, I was kind of a really toxic environment, and enjoying training was never a priority. And I think I was just chronically overly trained and overly stressed out, and my experience should have been more of a priority. And so that's something that we're remedying this time, because I kind of hated that I would look back and just kind of feel anxious, and tired. And I wanted to change that. And that's what a big motivator of you know what, I'm gonna come back and I'm gonna train and do everything my way and exactly the way that I want to do it. I want the fight of my dreams. I want the camp of my dreams. And I'm gonna reclaim that love for that sport that I adore. And that's what I've been able to do with this.
1: As you say, you've been quite vocal about the way that the UFC treats their fighters, they're sort of almost the forgotten element of the whole show. And you're keen to get into the promoter side of things, and this card has been a really good example. You've set a $40,000 minimum pay for all fighters on this card at this event. If you were the Dana White of MMA, what would you be doing differently to what they're doing, considering also that making profits is still important?
0: Well, that's the thing. Dana's no longer in charge, and I think he's gets a lot of the blame shifted onto him when it's done on him. He sold his ownership in the company. He works for the company. He works for the TKO Group. He is contractually obligated to maximize shareholder value, and if he isn't doing that, if he isn't trying to extract as much money from the fighters as possible, then the shareholders can sue him. And so he's really in an impossible situation right now. And I do not envy him.
1: This is an Australian podcast, Rhonda, and the only time you've fought here was your first ever career loss in the UFC. And I'm sorry to bring that up, but I wonder if you have any memories of that time, and do you remember how it felt going into it? And I guess, was there a realization after that fight that the end was maybe closer than you thought? Was your second last fight in that industry?
0: Well, I was just came off the Betch-Koya fight, and I was so worn out and so tired and so looking forward to a break when Dana called me and asked me to step in as a headliner. And because I was over his hand or something and fell out. And so I was really kind of forced to be in that fight card and sooner, to fight again sooner than I wanted. I was really, really worn out. I'd been, fighting more active than any champion, and been doing more press and more traveling, and I just honestly just was didn't want to be there. I was getting the pressure to sell out, Etihad Stadium, the biggest stadium in the Southern Hemisphere, and in a country that I wasn't from, and I was constantly having to go to Australia and back to promote it, whereas my opponent was able to sit comfortably at home giving radio interviews, because no one wanted to talk to her. And I was just so worn out, and I'd been, dealing with these neurological issues that were getting worse and worse, and I was really in, denial about it. And just finally came to a head in that fight, and it was suddenly something I couldn't ignore anymore, and I felt like my career was over, that I was done because of it. And luckily, when I came back for this fight, Dana sent me to the Cleveland Clinic to get checked out by, some of the best neurologists in the world, and I was actually able to get a positive diagnosis for what I've been dealing with and medication, and it's really been life-changing for me. But at that time, I felt like, that I wouldn't be able to fight anymore, and I was devastated.
1: We hope to welcome you back one day to Australian shores. You'd be more than welcome, and we'll create some happier memories than that for you.
0: Oh, I came back for WWE, and I performed in the exact same stadium. They put me in the exact same hotel room. Oh yeah.

0: had my return exactly the same way. It was almost comical how similar it was.
1: Did
0: And
1: you?
0: it was actually an incredible experience. I had a great time.
1: Well, we're so glad to hear you have positive memories of Australia, and we hope to see you back on our shores at some point soon. All the best against Gina Carano on May 16. Thanks so much for your time today, Rhonda.
0: Thank you.

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0: Hello and welcome to Sporting Witness from the BBC World Service. We're the weekly podcast that brings you moments from sporting history with people who are there. So if that sounds like your kind of podcast, then make sure you subscribe and turn on your push notifications for wherever you get your BBC podcasts, so you never miss an episode. In 2004, the Indian long-distance swimmer Bula Chowdhury became the first woman to complete the challenge of crossing the straits of the world's seven seas. In 2020, she spoke to Maya Mitter about her career.
1: I dream about it, especially seven seas.
2: Bula Chowdhury has created history with epic long-distance sea swims around the world, which began in the chilly waters of the English Channel when she was just 19.
1: When I threw myself into the English water for the first time, I never thought I could cross it because it was unbearable cold.
2: As a girl, Bula was enchanted by a fairy tale about a prince crossing the seven seas to find her. But as an adult, it was Bula, not the prince, who was crossing the waters.
1: When I started, it was my dream to cross the seven seas. While crossing one by one, I realized that I have already become the first woman in the world.
2: By the end of her extraordinary quest, Bula had swum seven different sea crossings on five different continents. She was the first woman in the world to achieve this. Bula grew up in a small town called Hindmotor in West Bengal. She loved the water from the very start.
1: I was not interested in going to school and other kinds of stuff. I played with water wherever the water was there. I mean, in the bucket or anywhere, I used to play with that. And in my house, there is a pond nearby. My father used to take me there and he used to teach me swimming. So when I was 2 years old, I learned from that age.
2: Her parents could see that Bula was special and decided to enroll her in a swimming club near the river Ganges.
1: It was then when the coach told my parents that I am a born swimmer. He promised them that he will make me a champion one day.
2: It was not long before her coach's words came true. Bula first became India's junior national champion when she was only 9 years old and started representing India internationally, aged just 12. At the 1991 South Asian Federation Games, Bula won 6 gold medals for her country. How did it feel to be representing your country and winning at such a young age?
1: I cannot verbalize the feeling on the winning podium as the national anthem was being played. While I saw my national flag on the top, I felt like I am on cloud 9 while I was standing on the podium.
2: In the middle of all her success in the pool, Bula overheard a conversation that would change her life. They were talking about long-distance swimmers, and the stories of their exploits stirred something deep inside of Bula, taking her back to when she was a little girl playing with the water.
1: I used to dream during my childhood that a prince will come by crossing seven seas and marry me. In Bengali, I say that Shat Samuddho Tero Nodi Par Kore Ek Rajkumar Ashbe. This is a story in Bengali. So it was in my mind and dream that one day that story, it will come in reality.
2: Bula was determined to try to go from the swimming pool to the high seas. But despite all of her successes over short distances, many people told her that she couldn't swim long distances simply because she was a woman.
1: In my small village where I grew up, people used to judge based on gender. A girl has boundaries. People always say, no, you can't do it. Why not? Why not? So my challenge was there that why not? I will going to do this.
2: For her first sea crossing, Bula had set her sights on one of the most infamous stretches of water in the world, the English Channel, the sea between England and France.
1: I went to London at the age of 19 with hardly any knowledge about the English Channel. There is a big difference between the weather of India and England.
2: The water around Mumbai is warm all year round. The water in the English Channel is cold at the best of times and a lot colder than the water Bula had been training in.
1: I will say one thing, that when I went to the first day, I remember, I could not stay there for 15 minutes. It was so cold.
2: Back on dry land, Bula gave herself a talking to as she shivered with the cold.
1: You came, Bula, all the way from India to England. You cannot go back like that. You have to do something. You have to cross the English Channel. So I bear all the pain, all the cold. And from 15 minutes, I went up to 12 hours.
2: As well as the cold, Bula's body was becoming covered in painful rashes, a reaction to something that had bitten her in the water.
1: And it had unbearable pain. And it is so much painful that I could not sleep whole night.
2: Despite it all, on September 12th, 1989, Bula set out to cross the channel from the beach at Dover across 21 miles of cold, choppy water to the coast of France. Ten hours and 55 minutes later, she arrived.
1: So I conquered the cold and crossed the English Channel. As for the first time, I set my feet in France. I could breathe the fragrance of France with happiness as tears of joy came pouring out of my eyes while I said to myself, yes, I did it.
2: So after that first long-distance swim at only 19, you went back to competing in the pool. And it was many years before you next took the waves, right?
1: And you know, after my son born, I motivated myself that my believing that a mother can take bigger challenges than anyone else.
2: 10 years after Bula first crossed the English Channel, she returned to cross it again, becoming the first Asian woman to cross it twice. From that point on, there was no stopping Bula. She began to take on epic sea swims across the world, from Gibraltar to New Zealand.
1: In 2000, I crossed Gibraltar Strait in Spain. I broke the world record over there. I crossed the New Zealand Cook Strait. I have made Asian record there.
2: Then Robben Island to the mainland of South Africa, the Tyrrhenian Gulf in Greece, and the Catalina Channel off the coast of California.
1: I had encountered many difficulties during those swims. You know, while crossing the Catalina Channel, I heard some shout telling me, look down, Bula, look down. So while I looked down, I saw two big eyes under the water. And I still didn't know what was that. Later on, I realized that was a big sunfish.
2: On August the 20th, 2004, Bula completed the last of her seven sea crossings, the Palk Strait between India and Sri Lanka. After nearly 14 hours of swimming, a crowd waited for her on the beach to cheer her home. She had become the first woman in the world to cross seven sea channels on five different continents.
1: Becoming the first woman in the world, it's not an easy thing. And coming from the middle class family, it's a great thing and great feelings. You can do anything you want. And you can inspire others also, other women too. That if you're getting married, if you're getting child, that's the not life end. And I will say that is the starting. You can start again and do whatever you want.
0: Bula Chowdhury was speaking to Maya Mitter in 2020 for Sporting Witness.

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1: For Play School's 60th anniversary, beloved songs remixed to light up the floor.
2: I can see the rainbow.
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3: In terms of sprinting with his body type, and you know, do kind of feel until we get someone like that, maybe Gout, you know, he's got that awful hamstring injury.
4: Yeah.
3: Yes, so sad that he's out of the Commonwealth Games, but yeah, I can't quite see anyone that can get on terms with Bolt at the moment.
4: And just a quick one on Noah Lyles, he'll be peaking more towards the end of the season. We'll hear different kind of calendar. Of course, he hasn't got Commonwealths or Europeans or anything like that, has he?
3: No, the American will be going flat out for those World Ultimate Championships. He's a big part of that event. He's being on the posters and everything like that. He won both his World Championship titles there in Budapest. To want to go back and relive that. So yeah, I'm not surprised he's done well at the start of the season and then disappeared off for some training.
4: So no Noah Lyles, but incredible to see Oblique Seville, the other lineup as well in the 100 metres. That's going to be coming up very soon. So just the other side of the news, we'll bring you the men's 100 metres. They're going to be down on the track very soon. So not long to wait for that. Stay with us then from the London Diamond League. Much more action to come here on Sports World, all after the latest news.
5: BBC News with Sue Montgomery. The head of the Gulf Cooperation Council says Iranian attacks on civilian targets in neighbouring countries amount to war crimes. Jassim Mohammed Al-Budawi condemned what he called the deliberate targeting of infrastructure and civilian facilities. Kuwait says Iran has hit installations linked to water desalination and power generation. Tehran said the attacks were a response to a seventh consecutive night of US airstrikes. Here's Param Gobadi from BBC Persian.
6: It appears that now we are entering the third phase of the war, that is the war of infrastructures. So the Americans are targeting Iranian infrastructures. Several bridges have been damaged and destroyed in the past 24 hours. However, Iran cannot target the United States infrastructure, so it is targeting the United States American bases in the region and also Gulf countries in the region, including Kuwait, Saudi Arabia, and also Jordan. Jordan is really important because it shows the Iranian appetite for more risk, taking more risk.
5: Health officials in Gaza say three people have been killed in an Israeli airstrike on the Al Zaytun neighborhood of Gaza City. There's been no comment from Israel. A prominent German centre-right politician, Jens Spahn, has resigned from his post as parliamentary leader of Chancellor Merz's CDU-CSU group. He'd been accused of hypocrisy about surrogacy, Warren Bull reports.
7: Jens Spahn had a role akin to Chancellor Merz's enforcer in the German parliament, and part of that was to promote its centre-right policies. That included support for Germany's continued ban on surrogacy, which is punishable by up to 3 years in prison or a fine. But there's no ban on bringing up a child born to a surrogate mother abroad, and it's emerged that Jens Spahn used that loophole to become a parent using a surrogate in the United States. To many observers, that was nothing more than rank hypocrisy. In a statement, he said he'd come to realise that his personal happiness was incompatible with his political office.
5: Russian officials say seven people have been killed and 50 others injured in Ukrainian drone attacks that set ablaze an oil depot as well as warehouses belonging to Russia's biggest online retailer, Wildberries. Here's Paul Adams.
8: Those warehouses, according to President Zelensky, have been used in the supply of what he calls sanctioned components for drone production and navigation equipment. I've been talking to some experts who say that a whole range of things pass through those warehouses, electronics, fiber optic cables, cameras, drone components, and that members of the Russian military use Wildberries a lot for their own supply of equipment. So I think in Ukraine's view, even though there were civilians present in both of these facilities, Ukraine regards these as very much legitimate targets.
5: BBC News.
4: Sue, thank you. Hello, I'm Lee James. Welcome back to Sports World. We're live at the London Diamond League meeting. Some more big races coming up for you. And straight away on the track, we have the men's 100 metres with commentary from Ed Harry.
9: Oblique Seville, Jamaica's reigning world champion in lane number five. Lee, as they complete the lineup and the introductions to the crowd, Seville is in five. Emmanuel SMA, the African champion from Cameroon, is in four. Jordan Anthony, who trains with Noah Lyles, the reigning world indoor champion, is in three. In one, we've got a former world indoor champion and still reigning European indoor champion in Jeremiah Azu of Great Britain. But it is the slight figure of Oblique Seville in lane number five. He really put a few demons to rest when he won that gold medal. It was an incredible performance in Tokyo for a man who twice had finished in fourth place in world 100-meter finals. He told us last season en route to Tokyo, I'm going to go there, I'm going to put some respect on my name. And he really did that day. And now he gets into his blocks here at the London Stadium as the world champion. No Noah Lyles, of course, we've talked about that. But Seville was the man who brought back the men's sprint crown to Jamaica, doing that in September of last year. He's got Ajayi of Nigeria to his outside, SMA of Cameroon immediately to his inside, Jordan Anthony inside again in the third lane, the American. A long hold for these men for this 100. Decent drive out from the world champion who gets into his running well, but on the inside, a great start from Jordan Anthony, as you would expect. To the outside, it's Ajayi, though. Ajayi will look across and scream something right into the face of Oblique Seville, who has made the Jamaican laugh. It's victory for Kayan Sola Ajayi of Nigeria, 9.84, equaling his own national record. He and Oblique Seville, I think it was friendly, but talk about getting screamed at right in your face. Seville, second place, the Jamaican, 9.87, and Romel Glaive of Great Britain takes third spot in a personal best of 9.97. I'm a little bit taken aback, Hannah. That was aggressive. I hope it was well meant.
3: I think I'd like to see a head-on, see if we get a replay here in the stadium, but it's hard. You have to get yourself so motivated, so in the zone for these performances, particularly these explosive races. And Ajayi, like I said when we were previewing this event, he's not going to have had the media attention. He's not going to have had the fuss on him. So I wonder if it was a bit of like, right, don't forget about me. I'm regularly in the 9.8s. And it was brilliant, Ajayi, in the last 20 metres, and there was just a glare across, and maybe a bit of a wag of the finger from Oblique Seville, saying, I'm not sure you can do that, mate.
9: Yeah, so etiquette may have been breached, Lee, but look, we didn't have Noah Lyles here. I'm almost pleased that somebody else is doing this kind of thing, because it is the 100 metres. It is fun when it's theatre, but it's also fun when people run fast. And 9.84 for Kayan Sola Ajayi of Nigeria, and Oblique Seville obviously getting back to where he was last year, 9.87. And Romel Glaive, it is a predominantly British crowd in here, and to see Glaive hit a personal best with 9.97. Ajayi is just ripped off his bib and shown it to the trackside camera as well. Victory here for Nigeria's Ajayi this afternoon.
4: I love this. It's a gladiatorial contest, Hannah, isn't it? The 100 metres, and we saw that. And you did say Ajayi. You did say look out for Ajayi.
3: He made me look good, didn't he? He made me look like I know what I'm on about. You know, there's a couple of things you can get penalised for in track and field. Kind of unsportsmanship and you're celebrating and taking your number off, and he's just done both.
4: Tick, tick.
3: But, you know, it's all in the spirit of the event, and you can't fault the guy for his passion. And I think you can't bring your best performances without having that passion, without having that drive. And you can see how much it meant to him as well. And that's the thing, when you look at an athlete like Oblique Seville, this will be important. He won't want to get beaten. But you know, this isn't his be-all and end-all. He's still the reigning world champion. For Jai, it is. It is his be-all and end-all at this stage in his career.
4: And saying as well, like, look at me. The attention is now on me. I have delivered in this race.
3: No, and he should be incredibly proud of himself. That is a decorated field, including the reigning world champion, and he's dominated it with time to celebrate, and that really takes something.
4: So an impressive performance then from the Nigerian in the 100 metres, Ed.
9: It really was, Lee. We've just seen something quite concerning. Mondo Duplantis has retired from the pole vault. I've been lucky enough to watch everything he's done going all the way back to the 2017 Worlds at this stadium. I've never seen Mondo retire from a competition. We saw him getting some strapping on his left hamstring. We also then later on saw him and his dad, Greg Duplantis, having a conversation also with his agent, Daniel, down there as well. It's a small inner circle. They had a chat about it, and the decision has been taken that after a first-time clearance at 5.95 meters, which leaves him in second place. It might well give him second place today, but he is retired from the competition. He hasn't attempted 6.04 meters, which is the next height. Yeah, really concerning, because I've never seen him injured, and he's got a Europeans just a couple of weeks away.
4: So we won't know, will we, Hannah? We'll try and speak to him, of course, but we don't know whether that's going to be precautionary, whether European Championships coming up, or something more worrying for him.
3: So many athletes are familiar with competing with niggles, competing with injuries. Some of these older guys, the likes of Sam Kendricks, who's jumping tremendously today, he'll know what it feels like to compete with a niggle. I don't think Mondo Duplantis does, and he's not got enough data points to make a calculated risk. I'm not surprised at all that him and his team have shut it down, because they won't know how his body's going to respond with some discomfort. It's the safest thing to do. You know, there's a long time left in the season, starting with those European Championships, going on to the rest of the Diamond League and all to come.
4: The crowd here, of course, wanted to see him perform even more, potentially get a world record. Not to be today, though. We'll hope it's nothing more concerning, though, for Mondo Duplantis. So back here with the live athletics set very soon, building up to the women's 200 metres. But the Open Golf Championship continues as well, well into the third round. Our leaders will go out a little later on, though, Shoji Osaka and Bryson DeChambeau. Will he be going out as well? Huge controversy over his two-shot penalty during that second round late on Friday.
10: That's right. Bryson DeChambeau finished his second round and was at 7 under par on the leaderboard, just one shot off the lead, which was set by Lucas Herbert at 8 under. But as he came off the golf course, he was met by the RNA officials who escorted him to the scorer's hut. They were looking at an infringement on the fifth green, which he had in his second round. He hit his tee shot into the rough on the right in some long fescue grass, and the TV cameras effectively caught him trampling on the grass. Now, this was done inadvertently. He didn't do it on purpose. The referee accepts that is the case. However, under the rules, if you improve your lie by moving the foliage or the path of your club, you make that path a little bit easier, then that is a two-shot penalty. So it was dramatic scenes here last night, late last night at Royal Birkdale, with officials and a media scrum, and a very late finish to reporters' days, with Bryson DeChambeau initially kicking up a major fuss about getting that penalty, but in the end he accepted it. He is back today, and he will tee off three shots off the lead a little bit later on.
4: Shoji, thank you. Back with you later then, as the Open Golf Championship continues. We have now got an absolutely stacked women's 200 metres. It features two Olympic champions from Paris over the 100 and the 200, and the two athletes who finished 1 and 2 in Paris in the 200 metres. Julian Alfred of St. Lucia, who won here last year, third fastest woman in history in this event, with her time in Monaco, where she beat her American rival, Gabby Thomas. Let's hear, though, from the Olympic champion, Gabby Thomas, now on her rivalry with Julian Alfred.
11: The rivalries are very important. Since I've entered the sport, I mean, they have been there. Whether it's Julian, who has, you know, shaped up to be an absolutely monster of a competitor, or whether it was the Jamaicans like Sharika, like Elaine at the time, they push me, and they're pushing the limits, and they're showing me like what's possible. And I know that I can do it. I know that nobody is better than me. And if I work hard enough, train hard enough, recover hard enough, then I can be there too.
12: What would be a good day for you? Is it the time? Is it the win?
11: A win. A win would be a good day for me, but truthfully, a performance that I can be proud of, a performance that I can run, know that I executed, know that I was locked in from start to finish, and something that I can just hold my head up high and be proud of.
4: That's Gabby Thomas. Hannah England, all about the win for her today, she says. This rivalry with Julian Alfred bubbling along, back from an Achilles injury, isn't she, which sidelined her, made her miss the World Championships last year. Is she getting back to her best now, do you sense?
3: She certainly is. She's run fantastically in the first part of the season, and it gave you hope there was a lot to come. And I think that progress has stalled slightly for the American. Maybe as she's been up against these bigger names in the bigger meets, I think her start has been vulnerable. I think she's closed well in the last 30 or 40 metres, but against Alfred, she can't afford for any aspect of the race to be subpar.
4: This is going to be a big one for this home crowd, with home support for Dina Asher-Smith, former world champion, and for Amy Hunt, won silver at the World Championships last year. What has that done for her?
13: Yes, it definitely gives me way more confidence. I think standing on the start line, I'm much more assured of who I am and what I can do. I think through that championships, I showed that I'm very much a championship performer. I can stay strong, and I'm very strong in the back half of the race, but also kind of 3 or 4 or 5 races deep into a championship. So it gives me a lot more assurance standing on the start line, and also a bigger cheer from the crowd and more gusto.
4: That is Amy Hunt, silver at the World Championships last year. Well, this is the reception the crowd is going to give her. She's been introduced to them now, running in lane 5. To her right, Julian Alfred and Gabby Thomas. This is a huge 200 metres, Ed Harry.
9: It absolutely is, Lee. Let's give you a lineup in full. Starting on the inside with the brand new UK champion for Great Britain for the 200 metres. That is Success Edouane. And Success Edouane won that European title in Birmingham a few weeks ago, beating Amy Hunt and beating her very impressively indeed. Edouane is in lane one. Cambrea Sturgis, the first of the Americans, is in two. Anavia Battle, another of the US athletes, was fourth at last year's Worlds. Had a real breakthrough season, as did Amy Hunt indeed. Dina Asher-Smith, as you say, the world champion in this event in 2019. A winner of 25 major championship medals, Asher-Smith. She is in the fourth lane today. To her outside is Amy Hunt, the world silver medalist. To her outside, and this is where it really is, bring your medals time. Julian Alfred of St. Lucia, winner of St. Lucia's first Olympic medal. It was a gold medal, of course, in the 100. She followed it up in Paris with a silver in the 200 behind Gabby Thomas, who is to her outside. Five Olympic medals in total for Thomas. 2024, 200 gold. Golds in both relays. 2021, relay silver and 200 bronze in Tokyo. And right on the outside, Shaunae Miller-Weibo, twice the Olympic champion, up at 400 metres. What a lineup this is. The women's 200 metres. The clouds have come across, not quite as sunny as it was. There's a slight chill in the air. Away cleanly at the first time of asking. Alfred in lane six and Gabby Thomas in lane number seven. What a head-to-head it was between these two in Monaco. They exit the bend into the finishing straight. It is Thomas with the slightest of advantages, but now the power of Julian Alfred. This is exactly what happened in Monaco. Alfred has hit the front. Thomas is trying to stick with her, but Julian Alfred will not be denied this afternoon. It is Julian Alfred in a brand new meet record of 21.66. And it is another second place for Gabby Thomas. What a rivalry this is. We're not going to see the global championships this year. 21.66 for Alfred, 21.81 for Thomas, and Miller-Weibo taking the third spot. Three Olympic champions finishing first, second, and third. Julian Alfred, the third quickest woman in history after that race in Monaco. Maybe Lee at the Ultimate Championships, maybe at the Diamond League final, but I cannot wait to see Alfred against Thomas again. Monaco and now here, and it's 2-0 to Julian Alfred.
4: Yes, 2-0, Hannah, but that was some head-to-head, which we were looking forward to, and it certainly delivered, didn't it, with that performance?
3: It did, and Gabby Thomas's start was much better. I feel bad now for saying that could have been her weakness. It was much better than the Olympic champion. And but the strength from Julian Alfred over the last 50 or 60 metres, it is just world-class at the moment. I can't wait to see her up against Melissa Jefferson-Wooden, the world champion from last year, when we get towards the Ultimates. But I think Julian Alfred would have loved to have run a touch faster. She went third all time in Monaco, and she's got, you know, you only get a few opportunities on good tracks in good weather to better that. But I think she'll be very pleased to have turned over another win on Gabby Thomas.
4: And we need these rivalries, don't we, in any form of sport, especially in athletics. The head-to-heads are really important.
3: They are. We didn't see any showboating though, did we? Not like
4: no.
3: A guy inside Ajayi staring down the Bleaksville, the women being a bit more subdued in their celebrations. But you're right, Lee, that the rivalries, the motivation to beat each other will be absolutely equal in this field.
4: So Julian Alfred takes the women's 200 metres from Gabby Thomas. We'll be getting reaction. Adiana Doyne is down trackside. We'll be hopefully hearing from Julian Alfred very soon. We heard from Amy Hunt ahead of this race. She finished in fifth then for this British crowd. But something she has been discussing over the last few days heading into this meet, Hannah, is I know something that's very close to you as well. She's been talking about the new camera guidelines for female athletes and the coverage that female athletes should receive during events and how it should change as well to ensure that they're feeling comfortable when they're competing. So the European Broadcasting Union has been working with female athletes to develop these guidelines to try and avoid sexualizing the action and necessary camera angles. It's something that I know you feel is long overdue.
3: Yeah, I'm very proud to be a part of that publication and to be involved from the very start. And it's about not putting content out there that can be misused. That, you know, if an individual wants to use a certain camera angle and you know, take it away from the sport and put it out of context, it's a hard job for the cam people, for the directors, to cover our sport in a respectful way. It is a challenge, but the guidelines are designed just to kind of help people spot those pitfalls, take away those easy wins and say, let's move that camera up a bit. Let's zoom out a tiny bit. And to be honest, one of the main motivations is to highlight the technical aspects of the sport, because we lose some of those technical aspects with these camera shots that are also compromising. So I think it's a win-win for our sport. It's really ignited a debate this week, which is great. It's great great to see that debate. It's also a bit depressing, some of the immediate feedback from some media outlets, from some individuals. But it's great. Amy Hunt spoke fantastically in the press conference. I doubt she really knew she was going to get asked, but she gave a very well-rounded answer. And I think you look to the females in our industry and the athletes on the track and some very supportive males, and the message is coming round this week after maybe a volatile start.
4: And athletes such as Holly Bradshaw, the British Olympic bronze medalist, I know was part of the advisory to the European Broadcasting Union as a pole vaulter, talking about some of the abuse that she's been sent before, some of the inappropriate videos she feels of herself online revealing camera angles during live coverage. You're taking part in your job. You're trying to perform at your very best. Was it ever on your mind when you were competing as well?
3: You know what, Lee? Not while I was on the field of play. I'd be very in the zone. You know, you hear athletes say, I barely notice the crowd. But it's sometimes when you watch those replays and you think, well, is that really necessary? Is that lingering shot? What's that telling us about the sport? And it's nowhere near as prominent in the running events. It is still present. But when you go to those field events, you know, it's just kind of saying that camera angle isn't giving us anything technical. It's not giving us any emotion. It's almost kind of an unnecessary lengthening of that angle. Let's stop it. Let's choose something else. And I do not want to under kind of stress how hard it is for the guys that are doing these jobs, for the directors, for the camera people. It's very hard. We know that. We're not saying it's simple.
4: Yeah, because it's about the direction as well, isn't it? Because the cameras are placed around an athletics track and the field events, but it's about which shots are shown to the audience.
3: And it's about accepting in live time, you're going to get stuff. It's just going to happen because of the kit that the athletes are wearing, because of the nature of the sport that they're doing. It's going to happen. But it's about saying, let's not pick that camera angle as a replay, or let's just watch. That's the danger zone. That's the one that can end up giving a compromising image and can be uncomfortable in the instance. And then

0: What's really upsetting is it then getting misused down the line. It's a big problem.
1: Hannah England is with us on Sports World today on the BBC World Service. We've been watching in the women's 200 metres Julian Alfred take the victory over Gabrielle Thomas, and you can find out more about her. The Race of My Life, Julian Alfred, is available as a podcast now from wherever you get your BBC podcasts. Let's get some more reaction to one of the earlier events today, the women's 3,000 metres. Jess Hull of Australia, the winner here with Adi Adedoyin.
2: I actually don't need to ask how you're feeling. You've been smiling all the way down the mixer. Are you pleased with your performance?
3: I'm really proud of it. You know, it's so hard to win these races, and to have a day where I came out with a win, it feels like I feel like I've won the Olympics, because it's just been a bit of a grind trying to win these things. So, yeah, it's very special.
2: When did you know it was on?
3: With about 300 to go, when I was right on the shoulder of the leader, I knew that if we ran about 45 seconds, I'd be under 8:25, and I just thought, there's not many people that can beat me from here, and the women in this race seem to have sort of played their moves already, so I was pretty confident, yeah.
2: What does this tell you about your shape going into the Comm Games?
3: I think I've known for a while my shape is good. I've just struggled to execute on race day, and to finally just have the whole week this week leading in, focusing on executing today rather than trying to run fast or trying to push the pace, it just meant that it went a bit better today. So I think it's just something to take into the races going ahead, is race the race in front of me rather than force the race along, yeah.
2: For us here in England, the Commonwealth Games is a big deal.
3: Yeah.
2: And I was at the Gold Coast, and I got a sense of it's massive back there.
3: It's huge back home. I think it's such an exciting event, and there's been so much momentum about it sort of since late last year, as teams started to figure out the way they were going to qualify and stuff. And I mean, Australians love their sport like England do, and it's just going to be really special to wear the green and gold. And it's at some funky hours of the morning time at home, so I'm hoping people get up and support it like they would if it was a home game.
1: As Jess Hull then speaking to Adi Adedoyin and talking about the interest that we've already discussed that will be in the Commonwealth Games, no matter what time the races are on for the Australian audience. We have got the field events continuing, Ed, as well. The women's high jump is part of those, and you're following the action there.
4: Nicola Olislagers, who's won everything at least once, Lee, the Australian, leading this one with a best of 2 metres and one, separated on camp back from Yaroslava Mahuchik. Many medaled, but also Mahuchik, of course, this event's world record holder, the Ukrainian. 2 metres and one, but currently lying in second place. The bar's at 2 metres and three. Mahuchik has just failed at 2:03 for a second time, so she's going to have to clear 2:05 if she's going to win this competition. Olislaga's still leading. She'll have her next attempt at 2:03 in just a moment. That pole vault has finished as well. Sam Kendricks winning it with 5.95 metres. We were saying actually off air, when was the last time Sam Kendricks won a Diamond League? Well, don't forget, until Stockholm, nobody had won one apart from Mondo for more than 3 years. Mondo Duplantis also with 5.95, finishing second, although he had to retire hurt from the competition. And Curtis Marshall with the same height as the other two, 5.95 metres, third on campback. Marshall, remember, the Australian, is the one who won in Stockholm when Mondo was beaten.
1: Ed, thank you. We've got the men's 400 metres on the track, and Ry Benjamin will be introduced to the crowd, Hannah, very soon, a world and Olympic champion in the 400 hurdles, racing on the flat this season, doing it very successfully as well.
0: What a luxury, hey, to win everything in your own event. You won the Olympic Games, won the World Champs last year, and then just go, you know what, I'm going to have a season having a bit of fun. And he's lowered his own lifetime best a couple of times, been in the top three in Diamond Leagues, certainly proving he's has the lane of his own right, not just because of his kind of accolades in another event.
1: We have seen other athletes, Sydney McLaughlin and Lebrone as well, do this. Wonderful to be able to, as you say, have your specialist event where your Olympic champion, world record holder, as Sydney McLaughlin and Lebrone is, and then to race as well on the flat.
0: I think it's quite refreshing in a career as well, when you can just do the same race over and over again, especially for hurdles. You've got to dial into that rhythm and, you know, be doing it every 10 days, every 2 weeks. That can get quite draining. And I think Ry Benjamin just choosing something a bit different is going to refresh him before the next Olympiad as well.
1: So here we go then. He's lining up in this men's 400 metres, Ed.
4: Yeah, the lineup in fully. Ben Jeffries of Great Britain in one. Caleb McRae, the first athlete from the USA. The world indoor silver medalist, the world indoor record holder for the 400, where, of course, it's two laps, not one. He is in two. Jareem Richards, twice the Commonwealth 200 metres champion. Truly world-class at the 400 as well, though, the man from Trinidad and Tobago. World indoor champion over this distance in 2022. A world silver medalist outdoors last year over one lap. Then Ja'Cory Patterson, world indoor bronze medalist, then Matthew Hudson-Smith of Great Britain, the Olympic silver medalist, the reigning and twice European champion. champion who also has world silvers and bronze in his collection. Then it's Rai Benjamin in sixth, world and Olympic champion for the 400 hurdles. Lee Epi of Botswana, winner of the 4x4 relay with his country at the Tokyo World Championships. Epi is in seven. And Vernon Norwood of the United States, a perennial winner of gold medals in global relays. He is right on the outside now at the age of 34, Norwood. He is in lane number eight. The men's 400 meters, Benjamin is in six, Hudson Smith in five. How they get there, Matthew Hudson-Smith, who's come so close to the top of the podium, has got to his outside, Rai Benjamin, who's gone off very quickly, the American. Rai Benjamin to his outside has got Lee Epi of Botswana to navigate himself off pretty even, I would say, through the first 150 metres or so. Vernon Norwood right on the outside. As they enter the second half of the race, though, Benjamin is right up on the shoulder and passing Epi of Botswana, looking to the inside, a more even race being run by Matthew Hudson-Smith. But as they exit the curve now, into the finishing straight, it is Rai Benjamin leading this one. Matthew Hudson-Smith right up with it, though, on the inside. And to the inside of Hudson-Smith as well, it is Patterson going well. And now this is a real lactic tie-up. Can he hold on and hold his form, Rai Benjamin? Yes, he does, to win in 44.05. When you can see them start to run through treacle over the last 15 or 20 minutes, I wondered if Rai Benjamin could hang on, but he did by virtue of tying up a little bit less than Matthew Hudson-Smith. Second place for the Briton as he looks towards defending his European title and winning a third gold there. Jacori Patterson takes third, but Rai Benjamin, a personal best, another one this season in his second event, the 400 flats.
0: Well, the cliche is the 400 hurdles strength. We know they've got to be fast and technical and then be able to kick again off that last barrier. So, Rai Benjamin on paper, he should be strong in the last 50, but he looked comfortable under pressure in the last 100. Matt Hudson-Smith was giving it everything in front of a home crowd to take a win. I'm impressed with Hudson-Smith's last 50 here. It's better than it's been elsewhere in the circuit. But I think the Brit will be pretty frustrated to be beaten by someone who is in their second event.
1: So then, in the latest event, men's 400 metres, Rai Benjamin with a personal best time in his second best event. Not bad at all here in front of us at the London Stadium. With Sports World on the BBC World Service earlier on in the men's 100 metres, success for Nigeria. Kayansola Ajayi winning that ahead of Ablique Seville of Jamaica, the world champion. Let's go back down trackside with Adi Adedoyin.
2: Congratulations on the performance. You've just beaten Ablique Seville, the world champion. I mean, how does that feel?
5: I mean, it feels good to me. Like, I wasn't thinking about Ablique. I was just thinking about my education. I was thinking about myself, like, just get the job done. I wasn't thinking about anybody. Like, we heard the same, so I don't care about, like, world champion, I don't care about all that. I only care about myself.
2: When did you know that you were going to get it done? Because at a halfway stage, it was tight.
5: Yeah, I just have to, like, I just told myself, like, just to relax, then I'm going to get the job.
2: Two more quick questions for you. Obviously, two big years coming up. You've got the World Championships and the Olympic Games in the United States. You go to college in the United States. How big are those 2 years coming up for you?
5: I mean, last year I was at the World Championship. I made the final, I was six. So I'm just going to prepare for this. I'm not trying to go there. I'm trying to be on the podium. I'm trying to be top three. So I'm really going to prepare for that. And it really, like, means a lot to me.
2: And to beat a class, a field like that, it shows that you've certainly got the talent.
5: Yes.
1: Yes, he's got the talent. Yes, definitely confirmed. Kayansola Ajayi with Adi Adedoyin. It's going to be a big couple of years, Hannah, you feel, for him, an athlete that is really on the rise.
0: It is, and he's mentioned there, cited that position, fifth place at the World Champs last year. He's got all the experience. He's got youth on his side. He's done the fast times this season. You couldn't ask for a better lead-in to a World Championships and an Olympics.
1: So one of our race winners today. Now our next focus on the track, though, is at a genuine attempt of breaking a world record in the men's mile. Josh Kerr announced back in March he wanted to better the 3 minutes, 43.13 seconds set by the Moroccan Hichem El Garouj in 1999 when Kerr was only 1 year old. It's been labelled Project 222, so his target time of 222 seconds. So he's wrapped up the anticipation then with his video on YouTube last night showing him run the 1200 meters in 2 minutes 42 seconds in training. So it would give him a whole minute in theory to run the final 400 meters. So given the hype, is he going to be able to deliver here at the London Stadium? Here is Josh Kerr. He's been speaking to Adi Adedoyin.
6: Oh, yeah. You know, I've put myself out there for sure. But look, you know, I'm a man that is wanting to go after some of the hardest things in the sport. And if you guys want to be entertained, and this is an entertaining sport, and we want to gather the right people to watch and be inspiring the next generation, then we have to do these things. Like, I am not scared of losing. I'm not scared of not reaching my goals. But I think I'm capable of this. My training shows I'm capable of this. I have an amazing team of people around me, and it's time to bring that record into the modern era. It's the record that I've always wanted to go after. It's, you know,

0: after. It's, you know, it's iconic. It's hard. It's like, it takes a full team of people to go after something like this. And it took me the last 3 to 4 years to put that team together, and we're here. And, you know, then it was just, I can turn up to the track every day and put my work in and make sure it's focused in the right way. So, yeah, I've been thinking about it for, you know, this specific one, probably for 3 or 4 years. Yeah.
1: You went very early with this in terms of making it known that you want to go for this. Yeah. Doesn't that bring a bit of pressure?
0: Of course it does. Yeah, that's why I wanted to do it. No one else in my team thought it was a good idea, but, you know, we're lucky enough to have good weather and a great camp behind us. So now they're feeling a little bit more relaxed, which is good, because announcing it to you guys right now wouldn't be quite as fun. If we want to be remembered as one of the best eras of middle distance running in the UK, which we can be, then we need to break records. It's just part of that process. I've got some good medals behind me, but to solidify myself as the best middle distance runner in British history, I need to start running these records.
1: Yeah. So Roger Bannister is the one that everybody thinks about when they think about the mile. How much did, when you look back, what he did inspire you?
0: I mean, it's just incredible. Like, for him to be able to go through a barrier that no one thought was possible, I think is the way that I view this. I view it as a pursuit of something that no one's ever done before. It doesn't quite have the iconic 4-minute barrier. To be honest, it's like the one person I think about. The most iconic, I think, middle distance runner that we've ever had and will ever have.
1: When would you know in the race that it's on?
0: First 150 meters.
1: How? What? Why is it about that?
0: It's all mindset. My body is capable. If my mind is right, then I'll be right there tomorrow.
2: That is Josh Kerr, who I'm looking at down on the track now, getting ready for this world record attempt. Hannah, do you admire the way he's going all out there and saying, look at me, I can do this?
3: I do. I think, and I think it's very authentic, the way Josh Kerr conducts himself. He's been like that for the last 4 or 5 years. You know, some people say outlandish things just to try and get attention, just to try and draw eyeballs to them or to the sport. I truly believe the authenticity of Josh Kerr and what he believes he can do is well-founded and well-meaning as well for him and for our sport. I think it's been a great build-up.
2: What do you make then of the YouTube release on the eve of this race, that fast 1,200 metres? But at altitude, so in different conditions to what we've got here?
3: It blew me away. I said to you guys when we were discussing this before coming on air, I wasn't too sure a few weeks ago. I kind of thought, whatever, that's a big goal. But I would genuinely say, having watched that time trial, that training video, I wouldn't take it with a pinch of salt. I think to take what they put out there was absolutely mind-blowing. And when you consider the fact he's going to have 60,000 people cheering him on, he's going to have wave lights, he's going to be 5,000 feet lower in altitude, I think he's got every right to be as confident as he is.
2: The 8 letters that spell out his first and second names were being held up in the crowd here. He's going to have a lot of support, isn't he? How is he going to tackle this? He's going to be introduced to the crowd in a moment, so you'll hear the huge cheer for Josh Kerr. He's got a couple of pacers in this race. Is he just going to go out from the front? Does he even think of this as a race? Is it all about almost a time trial for him?
3: I think it is a time trial. And yeah, this is a big pressure situation, but this is a guy that's shown time and time again he's not affected by pressure. You know, he puts pressure on himself. He welcomes it. He won't be overawed by the occasion. I think he'll be excited by it. That's what we've seen in the way he's spoken about it. I think the other athletes are going to let him have it his own way. Jared Dinguis, the American, is potentially the one that could spoil the party.
2: Here's his introduction. Wow, listen to that for Josh Kerr.
3: And again, you know, he said he wants to be one of the British greats. And who would turn down the opportunity to build hype for 3 months and get everyone behind you like that? It's irresistible.
2: So the first 150 metres, he says he'll get a feel for whether he can do this or not. Is he going to go out from the front? He could get someone on his shoulder for the entire race, couldn't he, Hannah?
3: I'm more concerned about the last 150. I'm going to be honest, Lee. I think he's got one of the pacemakers as his training partner who appeared in that YouTube video. The other one, Jan Rudolph, is a phenomenal pacemaker. I think he'll have every confidence in those two. He can switch off emotionally. And I think the other men will let him have it his own way. They'll respect what he's trying to do today.
2: Well, this could be very special then. Live on the BBC World Service for this 60,000 crowd, this attempt at the world record in the men's mile. The last of the athletes being introduced to this crowd, Ed Harry. This is going to be something special.
4: Yeah, 12 athletes plus the two pacemakers who have a very important job to do, Lee. It's the Emsley Carr mile here in the United Kingdom. Emsley Carr was a newspaper publisher. This was a setup by his son to commemorate him. It was meant to provide

0: that platform to break 4 minutes for the mile, but before the second staging of the Emsley Car Mile, it had already fallen to Bannister. They're underway. Four laps for Josh Kerr to make history. Project 222 has begun. We mentioned Yara Nagus, the Olympic bronze medalist from the Paris 2024 Olympic Games. Over 1,500 metres. Nagus is someone who likes to wait and pick off his prey. There is a possibility here that Josh Kerr could pace Yara Nagus to a brand new mile world record. Let's see how it pans out. I've rarely seen an athlete as confident, but when you spent a little bit of time in Josh Kerr's company as they go through the first 200 metres. On the eve of this race, Hannah, the confidence he is exuding, the fact he put this out there in March of this year, saying this is what I will do, to race so sparingly, to shut himself away and get ready. I feel like I'm watching a boxer who's been in camp, and I can't wait to see what he does as they come up to complete the first lap proper in the race. It is Kerr leading the race proper. It is Nagus in second place proper, then those two pacemakers heading everything.
1: Through the first 400 metres faster than was asked for, but the pacemakers were. There's a couple of pacemakers. That means Josh Kerr would have been bang on that 55 seconds he'd asked for. It was a nervous moment when the athletes broke, and it was what I predicted. The other men just eased off. They let Josh Kerr take up the running. It's gone perfectly so far, Ed, but it's still a long way to go. This race is so brutal, the mile.
0: We are sitting just a few places along from Steve Cram, a former mile world record holder himself, commentating on this race for BBC television. I was here the night Radisha won gold and broke the 800 metres world record. I was there for breaking two in London this year when, extraordinarily, Sebastian Sarwe ducked inside 2 hours for the mile. That was an extraordinary day. And here we are just a few months later, approaching half distance. The marker will say two to go. Those two placemakers still heading it through the first 400 metres, Hannah England. How is he doing, Josh Kerr?
1: That second lap was slightly slower, and they're slightly off pace. I'm splitting hairs. I'm impressed by the rest of the field. They're really going for it. Yared Nagus perhaps just having a bit of daylight behind himself and the rest of the field. Zan Rudolph trying to take Josh Kerr as far as he can, but you feel that Josh Kerr is just itching. He's getting closer and closer to the pacemaker. It's going to be 600 metres to go.
0: Lap and a half to go. They are just behind the green wave lights. That pacemaker has now dropped out. I judge it's probably about another 150 before we get to the bell. Josh Kerr chasing a part of history. El Guerrouj's world record was set in Rome. It was set on the 7th of July, 1999. I can hear the crowd at our backs. Josh Kerr can hear 60,000 people as he comes up to the bell. He has still got Nagus with him. He has still got Robert Farkin of Germany with him. This is the bell, 2:46.39. And that means that this is on for Josh Kerr. 3:43.13 is the world record in this seldom race distance. Still three men all together. If anything, he started to pull away a little from Nagus. At the top of the back straight, Josh Kerr shut himself away, got himself ready for this. Project 222, 222 seconds, 200 metres to race. Nagus looks like he's not going to get there today. The Scot, the Brit, the former world champion for the metric mile, Josh Kerr, is deep into the final bend now. The roars of this crowd at London's Olympic Stadium. It was built for days like this. Kerr at the top of the 100 metre straight. Look at the clock. 3:33, 3:34. He's probably got 25 metres to race. 37, 8, 9, 40, 41, 42, 68. He has done it, Josh Kerr. A big punch goes right through the air. He stands and he roars. He doesn't sink to his knees. He is somebody absolutely caught in this moment. Wants to rip his vest off. 3:42, 66. The mile world record of the great Hisham El Guerrouj has fallen in the Emsley Car Mile at the London Olympic Stadium to Josh Kerr. Project 222 is a 100% success.
1: Ed, that is one of the most impressive things I have ever seen in person. That is a phenomenal world record, and he's just smashed it. Wonderful scenes here. We've been embracing that team he's spoken about, that tight group around him, his coach Danny Mackey, Julian, the assistant coach, who does so much of the training with him. I was looking at his pacemaker, Brandon Kidder. He could have watched. He was standing just past the finish line. He could barely watch, but what a guy. Yeah, if he'd broken it by 100th, he would have been impressed. But to label it 2-2-2 and to do it, that is, I say, one of the most impressive things I've ever seen in person.
0: Wimbledon, Lee, you know this all too well. You get that moment when the players want to climb up to their box to see everyone that they know, while all of Team Kerr is just past the finish line. He joked yesterday, I've annoyed the organisers, I've asked for thousands of tickets. Everybody is here, and he just jumped the advertising hoardings just on that first bend to go and just enjoy, just celebrate. And now when he's got the flag in his hand, I think now the lactic is starting to kick in, the sense of occasion is starting to kick in. He didn't jump the barrier on the way back, but I was saying that he's bouncing up and down and dancing now with the crowd. I think for everybody here to share a moment like this and to do it in the manner in which he did it, I'm not sure it's fashionable to say your goals out loud, but when someone does and tells you in the spring that in the summer, come back and I'll break the world record, just wow.
1: Him and his team have left no stone unturned, and I think as an athlete, that's what gives you confidence. If you, you know, he said he thinks he's been in shape to run 3:43 before, and he's stronger than he's ever been, he's faster than he's ever been, and he's shown it all here. And what a treat for the fans here. It's a shame we're not going to see Josh Kerr at the European Championships, but he really hung his season on this and on the Commonwealth Games.
2: Well, that is some performance, as you say, Hannah, to see that in front of us here at the London Stadium. The reaction of the crowd to him as well. He's speaking to them now, to the capacity crowd here at the London Stadium on the big screen. We'll hear from him in a moment or two as well. But that is something, isn't it, to have seen that performance from him today. I'm trying to hear what he's saying whilst I'm speaking as well. It's difficult to do. But, you know, the crowd here in absolute raptures. They've seen something very special, haven't they?
1: I always look at sport, at every sport, and in athletics particularly, when someone makes something look easy. When they're a true master of their sport, of their discipline, and he made it look easy, didn't he? He's not on the floor. He's run off. He's celebrated. He's punching the air. All that emotion coming out. He's a master, absolute master.
2: How much effort and dedication does it take then, and how much work goes into something like that? As Ed was saying, to come out in March and say, this is what we're calling it, Project 222, the number of seconds I will need to race. How do you put that together, though, to deliver it here on this occasion?
1: It's years on years. It's years of getting it slightly wrong. It's years of overreaching, kind of going for the endurance too hard, going for the sprinting too hard, and falling somewhere in between and it being wrong. He's worked with his coach, Danny Mackey. He's worked with his kit sponsor meticulously over the last few years to deliver a world title, Olympic medals. And now they've set their sights on this, and I think they've pulled together years of tiny little 1% to deliver 3:42.66.
2: And that is being displayed on the timing boards here. He'll go and have his photo taken next to that new world record. It stood, Hannah, for what, 27 years? Is this going to stand for a long time now?
1: Yeah. And you know what? Yeah, if Jakob Ingebrigtsen had said in March, you know, in some of his better years in the last year, you're talking 23, 24, I'm going to attack the world record, we all would have gone, OK, yeah, yeah. But because it was Josh Kerr, because he wasn't as close to it before, we all kind of said, oh, maybe you're overreaching here. But to take it down so much, I think it could stand for a while.
0: I mentioned Steve Prem just a few along, talking to Paul Radcliffe about an extraordinary day. I've just seen Seb Coe, the president of World Athletics, just give a kind of a stare into the middle distance to spot Kerr with his family. There's lots of tears from Josh Kerr's family, tears of joy, but Seb Coe just did one of those little nods. And they were all there that night when Radicia broke the 800 meters world record. Ovette was here as well that night as well, working for Australian media. When the greats of the past salute the greats of right now, he broke that world record by the best part of half a second. It is a seldom raced distance, but it's still raced every year in Oslo, the Dream Mile. It's still raced a Prefontaine Classic, where it's the Bowman Mile. The Emsley Car Mile is the one that's raced here in the United Kingdom. They all have such history to them. And I think this puts a crown on top of all that great mile history, and it's miles, Lee, rather than 1500s at the Com Games in a few weeks as well.
1: Just what I was going to say, Ed. Where else is it going to happen? Could we be looking at the first mile world champion again when it's come back? Commonwealth champion. I'm getting ahead of myself. It could be quite interesting to see how that goes in Glasgow.
2: Wonderful to experience that. And as you say, Ed, looking along this line with Hannah here, with Steve, with Paula as well, and Sebastian Coe watching on as well, the head of World Athletics, to see that happen. He is now taking the applause of the crowd. He's just walking beyond the finishing line with that union Estonian flag in his hand. And yes, everyone trying to get the picture of him. He gets an embrace now with Sebastian Coe down there, the head of World Athletics, and the fans taking the pictures of Josh Kerr, the real headline act here. But we still have one more race to come, the women's 800 metres. Before we get into that, though, let's get some reaction from Adiana Doyne. We'll hear from Josh Kerr a little later on. Let's hear from the winner of the 110-metre hurdles now, though, Jacoby Thrott with Adi.
3: Congratulations on the performance today. I mean, you're having a hell of a year. Are you surprising yourself by what you're doing?
4: I mean, no, sir, not really. Last year, I was kind of trying to work on my start a lot. And this year, I'm going to focus on my race execution-wise because I know that if I execute, there's nobody here that can beat me. So it's just a matter about getting my reps in, repetitions, and be able to do it on the day.
3: The talent's always there. You're a world junior champion. But that transition from being a junior to competing on a circuit like this in front of 60,000 people, it's not easy. How have you been able to do it? You're beating the Olympic champion.
4: Yeah. I mean, I'm really honing in, just staying focused. I mean, like, I try to really internalize that it doesn't matter about what you've done in the past, it's about what you do on the day. So really focus really, really hard on my execution. Because like I said before, if I execute, it's going to be a problem for everybody.
3: How are you managing all the noise around you? Because that's what everybody's talking about. New world record holder, NCAA champion, all that. How are you managing to sort of keep everything in perspective?
4: I just kind of block it out. Like, it feels good that I ran a world record, but I need Olympic gold and world champ for me to be the greatest ever, and that's what I tend to be.
3: How fast can you go?
4: I don't want to put a time limit or a cap on myself. I don't know if I execute, it's going to be faster than 12.75.
2: Jacoby Tharp with Adiana Doyne. We'll hear from Josh Kerr a little later on, just being presented with his check for $50,000. Not bad for an afternoon's work here. He's certainly performed in front of us at the London Stadium. So we've got one more event to come here on the track, and it features another top British athlete who receives all the attention and focus, and rightly so. The Olympic champion, Keely Hodgkinson, will be running in the 800 metres. That is on the way. One of the figureheads of athletics at the moment, attracting the attention wherever she runs. How does she deal with all the noise and everything that comes with the pressures on her to run fast and to break records? Here she is with Adiana Doyne.
5: It can be difficult. I think this is probably the most I've felt it this season, definitely with the pressure and stuff. I think, you know, you might say one thing in passing and all of a sudden it becomes this big, massive thing, and it's just dealing with that. But like I say, I think it's just keeping yourself grounded, good people around you. I know what I'm capable of, believing in that, trusting in that, and just seeing how life plays out. It just shows you that nothing is, like, you can't plan everything and you can't have control in everything, and I think it's just trusting in that, not having control. But yeah, the last few weeks haven't been like the most fun, so I think what's important for me right now is just getting back to that fun and enjoyment, because that's how I know brings out the best in me. You know, I look back to like indoors and when everything was so smooth and I was just letting it be and having fun. So that's my approach. And on reflection with the race in Prefontaine, I actually think it was quite impressive to do it with the week that I'd had. I think I was quite drained by the time the start line came round, and that could maybe save for the performance. But you know what? Who really cares? It's done now. We move on. Next one.
6: Through adversity, you learn a lot about yourself. What have you learned about you?
5: I've just learned to just go at my own pace, I think, and my perspective and my time frame when I want to do things. Obviously, I'm really excited to run tomorrow. I'd love to run fast, but I'm not going to force it and, you know, try and kill myself chasing these things. I think if it's meant to be, it'll be, and I put myself every day in the best position to do things like that.
2: As Keely Hodgkinson and Hannah England, she has had a tricky month, hasn't she? Pulling out of the women's 400 at the UK Athletics Championships. Then she fell in training ahead of the pre-classic and injured her knees, finished second in the 800 at that meet at the start of July. So a difficult time coming into this Diamond League.
7: Yeah, and I think when he took Keely Hodgkinson this time last year and she was still injured, I'd say she'd still rather be in the position she is this year, despite those issues. Like the surprise defeat for Maudrey Vero as well a few weeks ago, the Swiss athlete who's the world lead. And I'm really impressed with Keely for just backing off any sort of world record attempt today. She I think had the season gone a bit better, she would have forced it to try and do that. And I'm really impressed with her just saying, I've got to stay in my own lane, go at my own pace. And I think a win today would be brilliant for her.
2: I'm not sure we could cope with the tension and the drama if we were to get another world record attempt after what they have just witnessed with Josh Hull. Does Josh Kerr that kind of lift you as an athlete, especially as a British athlete like Keely?
7: 100%. When you walk out from the call room, there'll be there's no way you wouldn't hear that. I've been in the call room in the stadium. You can hear it. And to step out, they would have been going into their lanes as the celebrations were going on. They all know what have happened, and it really does, you feed off that buzz of what's going on in the other events.
2: But in this race, then, the final one on the track for us, our live coverage here on the BBC World Service. Fenke Brothers Bowl, a latest attempt at 800 metres, Ed. So there is some competition for Keely Hodgkinson.
8: There really is. Just looking at Keely Hodgkinson, Lee,

0: There is no bandaging on either knee. Before she raced at Prefontaine, she fell onto some metal mesh, which was where she was warming down. It's meant to stop you from slipping, but there was an upturn edge and she fell onto it. She lacerated both knees. And it was touch and go as to whether she was even going to race at Prefontaine. She could have had stitches. She probably should have had stitches, we understand, but that would obviously would stiffen up everything for a little bit longer. It's good to see her with the bandages off. It was pretty heartbreaking to watch her have to pull out of that 400 metres final at the British Championships. I think if she'd run well there, she would have gone to the Commonwealth Games and run the 400 metres. But we were spoiled, weren't we, with that race in Stockholm, which we brought you live on Sportsful, when Audrey Vero ran the third quickest time in history and Keely Hodgkinson improved to stay number six on the all-time list. But 1:54.33 is her best, just a little bit slower than Caster Semenya, who's next one up on that list. This year's World Indoor Champion Hodgkinson, but yeah, it's been a rough few weeks. She's in seven. Femke Broders Bol of the Netherlands is in six. Former world, well, reigning world and a European champion at the 400 hurdles has said, I don't think I'll ever race the 400 hurdles again. And her progress through the 800 meters ranks has been rapid. This is the introduction for Keely Hodgkinson. And to her inside is an athlete she knows very well. They share an agent, Femke Broders Bol, who married fellow athlete Ben Broders in February of this year. Broders Bol, 800-meter debut earlier this year, 1:59.07 indoors. And then since then, the times have slid down and down. Second at the Paris Diamond League, down from 1:57 to 1:55. And the improvement, you would imagine, would only continue. So tenacious. Remember all those fantastic 4x4 and mixed 4x4 relay performances from Femke Bol as well, and the medal she's won indoors in the 400 flat. She needed a new challenge, and she has found it in the 800. To the inside of Broders Bol, it's Sigurd Deguma, 2024 World Indoor Champion, the Olympic silver medalist that year in Paris behind Keely Hodgkinson. Then it's Sarah Billings of Australia, Addy Wiley of the United States. World Indoor bronze for her this year, the 22-year-old, always somebody to look out for. Gemma Reekie is in lane number two, another of the Britons in this race. And then Izzy Boffey of Great Britain is in one. Reekie for Scotland and Boffey for Wales we will see at the Commonwealth Games. But yes, I think this one top of the bill, because we were thinking some time ago it could be a world record attempt. It's not proven to be, but it's still a quality field. Two laps of the track then, Keely Hodgkinson underway, and this crowd gets to experience one more fantastic track race here at the London Athletics meet. Round past the back of the throwing cage then one last time, and the pacemaker will go to the front and do their duty. And Keely Hodgkinson, I'm just looking across, looking to come through and tuck in behind the pacemaker, but it's Femke Broders Bol who tucks in third place in the race. And is Keely Hodgkinson, as they come up to complete 200 metres, Hannah, who is leading that race proper, though, behind the pacemaker.
1: And the pace for this race isn't lightning fast, and I think that's where we're seeing many of the women go with it. Femke Broders Bol, for me, she's got to take a risk today to discover stuff about herself and this event. I expect her to be right up on the shoulder of Keely Hodgkinson as soon as possible to put pressure on the Olympic champion, but also to learn more about herself, the Dutch woman, as she progresses in this event.
0: Next thing they're going to hear is the bell. Keely Hodgkinson at the front, where we've become used to seeing her. Addy Wiley well placed at the bell as well. Wiley racing in second place in the race proper behind Hodgkinson. Then tucked in on the inside is Femke Bol. Bol looks like she's out for a training run. Just the barest movement of both arms. Palms not clenched together hard, just like she's out for a jog at the moment. Entering the back straight for the last time. The pacemaker's job is almost done. Hodgkinson now takes the lead, and Hodgkinson's got probably 5 metres or so, not much more, on Femke Broders Bol, who still looks not to be expending too much effort at all. Into the last 200 metres of the eight then. This is so far a procession as far as Keely Hodgkinson is concerned. Front running in the sunshine on a July afternoon in the British capital. No challenge yet from Broders Bol, who looks so easy, but at the same time is putting no pressure whatsoever on Keely Hodgkinson. Hodgkinson beaten in Stockholm, beaten again, of course, at the Prefontaine Classic in Eugene. Beginning to tie up perhaps a little bit, but Bol is not going to get there today. It is going to be Keely Hodgkinson victorious from Femke Broders Bol. 1:56.21 is the winning time for Keely Hodgkinson. A little bit of a grimace, not too much of a smile playing across her face yet, but that is a return to form after a few weeks of injury and disappointment. Keely Hodgkinson wins in front of her home crowd, a big win as well, to take with her towards those European Championships in Birmingham in just a few weeks' time. Femke Bol takes second, Broders Bolt, we'll all get used to saying that, and Sigurd Duguma, the former world indoor champion and Ethiopia's Olympic silver medal.

0: in third place, but it was a procession. It had that feel to it. After Kerr, we didn't get another world record. We didn't expect one, but in terms of British athletics, Hannah, it is a case of the established order being re-established, and Keely Hodgkinson, I guess, can now hopefully put a tricky few weeks behind her.
1: I think it was an important win over Broda's Bolm as we look towards those European Championships. The race wasn't as fast as some of the other ones that Broda's Bolm has done well in, but she still couldn't get on terms with Keely. For me, that win here in London, it just draws a line under the first half of the season. It allows her to go back into training and then regather for that European Championships. It gives me a lot of confidence.
0: Yeah, I think, Lee, Keely Hodgkinson was asked, actually, yesterday marked the midway point between the last Olympics and the next Olympics, if you all want to wonder where those 2 years went. Josh Kerr called the Olympics our North Star, meaning we navigate everything off it. Also at that press conference, there were some very sort of... words from Amy Hunt, also considering that midway point. And Keely Hodgkinson said, you know what? I'm much more a day-to-day kind of person. Me and my coaches work on stuff. We see what's coming next, and what's next is most important. And I think that's a real virtue, because you could dwell on what happened in Eugene. You could dwell on what happened at the British Champs and in Stockholm. But put it all behind you. Come out here and provide the crowd with yet another win, which is what they're so used to seeing from her.
2: Yes, that's what we've seen from Keely Hodgkinson as the crowd start to leave the London Stadium after the final event here. Keely Hodgkinson, the winner in the 800 metres. Let's just round up. We'll get some more reaction as well. Just remind us, the big story away from the track was Mondo Duplantis. The focus was going to be on him to see if he could break the world record, but some concern for him. We're going to hear from him in a moment. Just tell us what happened in the pole vault.
0: We saw him during that pole vault competition having his left hamstring strapped. He went on to clear 5 metres 95, and then there was a conversation between himself, his dad Greg, who travels everywhere with him, his agent Daniel as well, and those three men talked for a while, and then the decision was taken to retire Mondo Duplantis from the competition. He was beaten, remember, in Stockholm, first time in more than 3 years. I've never seen him retire with an injury. I've never seen him miss a meet through injury. Concerning for the Swede.
2: Okay, let's find out if we can see what the problem is then. Let's go down to Adi Adedoyin with Mondo Duplantis.
3: That was really tight, and my adductor started really locking up on me there. I really hate it, and it sucks so much. But it got to a point where I just couldn't do it anymore, and I felt like it was a really bad decision to continue. So
4: no injury, just a precaution, because there was a danger you could injure yourself.
3: I hope so. I think so. It got really tight on the 95 jump, and so if anything, I think it's minor. I hope so, at least. And but I know that if I had to take one more, then I wouldn't have liked my chances. So
4: yeah, obviously the temptation is always to compete, but then you have to be safe.
3: Yeah, a bit, but it really sucks, because I was so excited for this competition. I wanted to jump high here. The energy was amazing. It felt so good, and so it was a really, really, really hard decision to make. But I don't know. I'm a bit beat up right now. Of course, mentally, I don't feel good about it, but it is what it is.
2: It's a tough one for any athlete, isn't it, Hannah? Hard to hear that, but hopefully a precaution for him.
1: Well, and the problem is he won't know for another 4 or 5 days. You know, he's going to have to go back and let that settle. He'll know a little bit more tomorrow morning, maybe see a physio, maybe get a scan. It's really hard to pass judgment. Hopefully he'll be feeling smug in 3 days. He'll go, it was nothing, it was just precautionary. But I think that you can sense that sort of nervousness in him, that it's not something he's used to, and that he's nervous about what the outcome is.
2: And with the European Championships coming up, he'll want to be fully fit for that. More from Hannah England then, as we hear and reflect from some of the big achievers. Julian Alfred coming up, the winner of the 200 metres, and of course Josh Kerr as well, after breaking that long-standing world record in the men's mile to entertain the crowds here who are just leaving the London Stadium. We'll be here though with Sports World with more reflections from the athletics, and also with the latest from the Open Golf Championship at Royal Birkdale, and all the rest of the sporting action. That's all to come after the latest news.
5: BBC News with Sue Montgomery. The head of the Gulf Cooperation Council says Iranian attacks on civilian targets in neighbouring countries amount to war crimes. Jassim Mohammed al-Badawi condemned what he called the deliberate targeting of infrastructure and civilian facilities in Bahrain, Kuwait and Jordan. Tehran said the attacks were a response to a seventh consecutive night of US airstrikes. Here's Param Gobadi from BBC Persian.
6: Last night, Mohsen Rezaian, ex-Iranian Revolutionary Guard commander, who is also an advisor to Iranian Supreme Leader, said that the war and negotiation at the same time is over. That's also another sign that Iran doesn't want to get involved in the negotiations, at least now, because they have realized that the United States is bombing Iran to push Tehran to talks for further concessions, and Iranians doesn't want to do that because they're fighting a war of survival. So both sides have got different concepts of the war at the moment.
5: A prominent German politician, Jens Spahn, has resigned from his post as parliamentary leader of the governing centre-right CDU-CSU group. He'd been accused of hypocrisy about surrogacy. Here's Warren Bull.
7: Jens Spahn had a role akin to Chancellor Merz's enforcer in the German parliament, and part of that was to promote its centre-right policies. That included support for Germany's continued ban on surrogacy, which is punishable by up to 3 years in prison or a fine. But there's no ban on bringing up a child born to a surrogate mother abroad, and it's emerged that Jens Spahn used that loophole to become a parent using a surrogate in the United States. To many observers, that was nothing more than rank hypocrisy, and there was only one possible outcome.
5: Russian officials say 7 people have been killed by Ukrainian drone attacks overnight that set ablaze an oil depot as well as 2 warehouses belonging to Russia's biggest online retailer, Wildberries. President Zelensky said the facilities were being used to supply components for drone production and navigation equipment. Paul Adams reports.
8: Russia and Ukraine are hitting each other's civilian infrastructure, especially energy facilities, all the time. But 2 of Ukraine's latest targets were different. Wildberries is Russia's largest online retailer. Both sprawling warehouses had civilian staff present when Ukrainian drones fired from hundreds of kilometres away fell from the sky. The attacks appear to have started at night, with some videos showing terrified and injured staff attempting to flee as explosions continue. This appears to be the first time Ukraine has mounted attacks of this kind. It could be part of an attempt to undermine businesses owned by people close to Vladimir Putin.
5: More than 950 wildfires continue to burn across Canada, many out of control. Nearly 30,000 square kilometres have been scorched. World news from the BBC. Kenya's government says the president's official website has been hacked by unknown people. Kenyan media reported that the website's homepage had been defaced with messages critical of President William Ruto. The hackers also demanded a ransom of about $300,000 in Bitcoin and threatened to release unspecified government information. Kenya's information ministry said there was no evidence there had been unauthorized access to sensitive data. A Malian army convoy has been ambushed by Tuareg separatists in the north. Military and security sources say the convoy was travelling from the strategic town of Anafis to Gao when it came under attack. Mali's army retook Anafis last week with support from Russian paramilitaries. The former Spanish football international Joan Capdevila has begged President Trump for help after being denied a visa to enter the US for Sunday's World Cup final. Eletra Naismith reports.
9: No one wants to miss Spain's second World Cup final, not least Joan Capdevila, a member of the legendary Spanish side that won for the first time in 2010. He was planning to cheer on La Roja against Argentina, invited with all his former teammates by Spain's Football Federation. But US border policy says no. Capdevila thinks it's because of an exhibition match he played in Iran 10 years ago. He's pleading with President Trump and Marco Rubio for good measure. If anyone knows how to help, he says, he'll be grateful to them for life.
5: In golf, a third player has hit a record round of 62 at the Open Championship, matching the lowest score ever in a men's major for the third time in 2 days. Ryan Fox of New Zealand achieved the feat at the Royal Birkdale Club after the Australian golfer Lucas Herbert and Sam Burns of the United States did the same on Friday. BBC News.
2: Sue, thank you. That's Sue Montgomery. Hello and welcome back to the London Stadium. I'm Lee James with Sports World, where we have seen something sensational from Great Britain's Josh Kerr, smashing the long-standing men's mile world record with a spectacular performance here on the track. He announced his intention back in March to break Hicham El Guerrouj's 27-year mark on home soil, and Kerr delivered in emphatic fashion, crossing the line 3 minutes 42.66 seconds. We'll hear from him in this hour of Sports World. And still to come, the story of the New York Cosmos, the original Galacticos, the ultimate glamour club where the likes of Pelé was playing in the United States. They've now made their return to professional soccer. We'll meet the former Manchester United, Villarreal and Italy international Giuseppe Rossi, who is the Cosmos head of soccer.
10: In Europe, football is life. Here, at times, it could be a hobby. We have a lot of talent. It's about how do we nurture that, how do we grow that talent. And you need the right people in the right place to do so. They need mentors, they need the right people. And I think here at the Cosmos, that's what we have, that's what we're trying to build. We hope to be the blueprint.
2: The rebirth of the Cosmos is on the way and will be in New York on the eve of the World Cup final between Spain and Argentina with Delith a little later on. But we've seen something very special then here on the track from Josh Kerr. Here is his reaction with the BBC Jeanette Kouachi.
11: Overwhelming, very overwhelming. Obviously, with the amount of hype that... It's silly to call your shot that early because there's a lot of things that could go wrong, but I'm surrounded by amazing people and I was able to just continue to stay consistent, put the work in. I felt like I had at least a 42 in me and nearly lost it there at the end, but, you know, I got over the line.
12: And for you as well, you've been so bold and so confident about what it is you wanted to do this season. When did it come to you that this was a world record that you wanted?
11: Like, I think if I'm going to leave my mark on this sport... As a British athlete with the legends I have behind me and following in their footsteps, I have to be able to do those performances. And, you know, those performances take every single part of you, every single part of your team. And you guys know that, like, you know, out there, I was just a body running, but the amount of work going behind the scenes for me is incredible. So today, you know, that was the performance I was able to bring out. I was hoping it was going to be a little bit faster, but that's all right.
12: And it's one of those years, isn't it? There's no global world championships. It's Commonwealth Games and there's a Europeans. Yeah. But for you to be in the position that you're in right now, it must feel quite nice in your career to be able to say that these are things you want to achieve and then actually come out here and do it.
11: Yeah, I'm lucky to be able to string the training together and with the people I had behind me. You know what it felt like? It felt like I had a kitchen full of amazing, incredible chefs. And I was just like, what the heck are we going to make? And I was like, this is the dish I want to make. And we were like, all right, let's get to work. That's what it felt like. I was like, there's no point in going through this year thinking it's an off year. You know, we could wait till next year. We could try different things. Let's double down. Let's get to work. And let's put on a performance and bring British athletics back to the mile and bring the mile back into the stadium.
12: Yeah. And, you know, Jess and I were saying, that level of noise we've not heard, actually. Well, I've not heard it since London 2012. Yeah. That was something. And just tell me how much that carried you in the last 150
11: years. I mean, it was just incredible. That last lap, it was just me and my track, like my shoes and the track. I was absolutely deaf in that last 110 metres. And to be honest, I didn't take my foot off the gas, but I knew if I came through anything under 328 flat, I had it in the bag, in the legs. And I started to glide, and I was like, oh, wow, this feels incredible. I was like, it's incredible because I'm slowing down. So I was like, I better get to the line. So, yeah, I mean, cross finish line, scene 42, something, anything was my goal.
2: That is Josh Kerr, former world championship medalist. Hannah England has been with us throughout. And, Hannah, you called it one of the great performances you've seen here live. He was cooking up a storm, wasn't he? Let's face it.
13: He was. One thing we haven't picked up on, it was a personal best through 1500 for him. And then he added on 109 metres. And when he spoke there about everything that's gone into this, and it's so easy to forget all the things that can go wrong as well when you're pushing yourself to the absolute physical limit. And he would have done that since winning the world indoor title back in March. Every step would have been to find his physical limit. So it's impressive, but even more impressive when you consider all the missteps that could have happened. You know, we talked about Keely Hodgkinson falling over, you know, kind of a bent bit of metal. So many things can go wrong, and you make your own luck in this sport, and Josh Kerr has deserved every bit of his luck today.
2: We'll have some more reaction in a moment, but we've seen something impressive on the track here. Real great standout sporting performance. Let's head to Royal Birkdale for the Open Golf Championship. Round three, the overnight leader Lucas Herbert tied the major championship scoring record with 62 on Friday. He's now out on the course. Shoji Osaka is there for us. And talking of great sporting achievement, Shoji, another 62.
14: It's been truly extraordinary what we've seen over the first 2.5 days of the Open Championship this year, Lee. Ryan Fox from New Zealand came in with another 62 today. He started the day at level par, 8 under par for his third round, and this 62 today has propelled him right up to the top of the leaderboard. So he joins the halfway leader, Lucas Herbert, who's just come out onto the course. The final groups have just come out in the last 15 minutes or so. So we have a two-way tie at the top of the leaderboard. Ryan Fox with 8 under. Lucas Herbert also on 8 under. He fired a 62 yesterday. Sam Burns, who was the other player who produced a 62. We've had three so far in this championship. He's at 6 under, playing the fourth hole right now. Also on 6 under, the local hero, Tommy Fleetwood. Siwoo Kim from Korea is at 6 under. Ryan Gerard, another American, and his countryman, Cameron Young, and Jackson Suba are all on 6 under par. So we have a pretty congested leaderboard at the moment. It's pretty exciting. Saturday afternoon, it's moving day. There are thousands of people really, really enjoying the golf.
2: Shojo, thank you. Alongside you is the American golf journalist, Alex Michelli. And we are seeing some performances, Alex, aren't we? And the latest from New Zealand's Ryan Fox. And he had a chance, didn't he, as well, to shoot a 61?
15: He did. He unfortunately found the fairway bunker on the 18th hole and hit a very nice shot out, but had about a 40-footer to make birdie and didn't. What was quite interesting, though, is Ryan Fox, after the second hole, turned to his playing competitor, Xander Schauffele, and said, the way this is set up today, it looks like the RNA wants to make this very difficult and no more 62s. So he was pretty surprised that he actually could turn around and shoot a 62.
2: And is this the course? Why are we seeing three 62s over 24 hours?
15: Well, obviously these guys are good, and you can believe that. But the course is set up not to be easy, but it is actually a hard and fast golf course, which is exactly what the RNA wanted, with no wind. And you give these guys opportunities with no wind, and they're going to go after things. And you know, they talked about how they didn't want to hit driver at times this week early on. They probably would hit irons off the tee to be strategic. But as the time has gone on, they decided to just start hitting drivers everywhere. And Ryan Fox actually talked about it. He said, the first day I didn't hit as many drivers, but then I decided I'm better off hitting drivers than I would be hitting irons and having a longer shot in and facing the greenside bunkers. So I think that's what everybody has decided. Let's go after it. And because of that, you're seeing scoring that's somewhat unprecedented at an Open Championship.
14: Lee, I've got to add to what Alex just said there. In terms of the conditions and the course conditions, we've talked a lot about the weather in the UK being really dry and hot and sunny over the last maybe 3-4 weeks. The course is burnt out, but of course, if you hit the ball straight, those hard and bouncy fairways do give you a lot of help and a lot of run, and the ball travels a long, long way. Also, if you do hit it in the rough somewhere near the green, the grass is so dry that actually hitting out of fairly light rough is not too bad, and that's what these players are taking advantage of.
2: And just a brief one, Alex, on Bryson DeChambeau out on the course, 4 off the lead, dealing with that two-shot penalty which we were talking about earlier. Any response at all from him?
15: No response, but he did get a pretty good ovation on the first tee. I think the fans here support him. He's already bogeyed a hole, and he's on the fourth hole now. He's already bogeyed a hole, so hasn't had a great start, but a long way to go.
2: Alex, Shojo, thank you both very much. At Royal Birkdale, moving day, the third round of the Open Golf Championship. We're reflecting a little more on some of the successes we've seen here at the London Stadium. And in the women's 200 metres, Julian Alfred of St. Lucia with Adi Adedoyin.
16: Congratulations on the victory, and it backs up what you did recently in that 21-5. You must be really pleased with the way you're performing.
17: I'm really happy with just how I'm executing my 200s, especially. I'm healthy as well, so I can't complain right now.
16: What's been the difference with the 200 this year? Because you're flying.
17: Yeah, maybe just accepting it a little more. But I would say the workouts have been very different. Hard, intense, I would say, as well. But overall, my mentality has been a lot different. I'm hungrier even more than before, especially what happened last year. So I would say my mentality, just the way I'm training right now, there's so much I can just add to just being a better athlete.
16: And it's not just winning and beating a world-class field like that. It's the times that you're running as well.
17: Yeah. I hate talking about times, but
16: I know.
17: I mean, it's right there. But I'm just happy with the times. I'll talk about execution as well. So right now, I'm really just stacking up wins.
16: Which do you prefer, 100 or 200?
17: The 100. But after this race, I'm not sure if I have any more 200s left for the season. So now we just have to focus on the 100.
16: And just to get confirmation, you're not going to do the Commonwealth?
17: No Commonwealth game.
16: Why did you opt out of it?
17: A team decision, my schedule as well. I like taking breaks, especially after these performances the past couple of days. I need some rest, physically and mentally, and also emotionally as well. It's been very high as of late, so I want to just go back down to ground zero and start over again.
2: That is Julian Alfred. Hannah England, no Commonwealth Games then for the athlete from St. Lucia, but another very impressive performance today in London.
13: She's looked supreme over 200 metres. I think we know she's good over 100. She's Olympic champion, but the prowess she's shown over that longer sprint this season kind of sets her up to really be a double threat when we look towards next year's World Championships and then the Olympics.
2: But the 100, still her favourite. Final thought from you, Hannah. It's been great to have you here to see some of the performances we have seen on this track.
13: This is my favourite day of the year, the London Athletics meeting. This arena is brilliant. Every athlete here knows they've got an opportunity to perform well. We've seen season's best. We've seen real lifts for so many of the athletes. But Josh Kerr, to do what he did, 3:42.66, that will go down in the history of this event, in the history of our sport. It was so special to see that in person.
2: Yeah, great to be here to witness that. Hannah, thank you very much. Hannah England with us here then at the London Stadium. So that's wrapped things up in terms of the athletics. We have got the World Cup final between Spain and Argentina. We will be in New York in the final hour of the programme. Just to say in Formula One that Kimi Antonelli is on pole position for Sunday's Belgium Grand Prix. He'll have Max Verstappen alongside him on the front row of the grid. So the World Cup final, attention will turn towards the MetLife Stadium, New Jersey, New York Stadium for the final on Sunday between Spain and Argentina. I travelled to New Jersey to find out about the return of a team that revolutionised soccer in the United States.

Cosmos is history. It's something that was started in the 70s with the likes of Pelé, Beckenbauer, Quinalha. We're talking about players that created the history of the game.

0: I mean, when you speak about the Cosmos, the first thing that comes to mind is Pelé, especially the Brazilian community, which he was our king of soccer, best in the world, arguably. So, yeah, that's the first thing that comes to mind when you think about the Cosmos.
1: So the Cosmos had arguably the greatest players of, I would say, the greatest generation of footballers. Johan Cruyff even played a couple matches for us. Socrates of Brazil played a match for us. The Cosmos spread the gospel of the beautiful game all around the world.
2: Cosmos is like the Real Madrid of America. Like, you know, if you talk about America, a lot of people don't even know football, but they know Cosmos. You know, Cosmos is huge. It's really a big deal.
0: Today, we wear that same shirt, and it definitely weighs more than others. There's a lot of respect for the players who did come before us, so it's a great honor. It's a great honor to wear the shirt.
3: The New York Cosmos weren't just a team. They were a cultural phenomenon, introducing soccer to millions of Americans, and became arguably the most glamorous club in world football.
4: They have flown to New York from around the world this week, some to glimpse the Statue of Liberty for the very first time. They have flown here for an occasion that has stirred the interest of the world, not a UN meeting or a summit conference, but the retirement of an athlete. The occasion takes place today, not in Manhattan itself, but past the Empire State Building and across the Hudson River in the meadowlands of New Jersey.
3: Founded in 1970 by executives connected to Warner Communications and Atlantic Records, the Cosmos were the original Galacticos.
1: We had the world's best footballers, and really that golden generation. Pelé, Carlos Alberto winning the 1970 World Cup, Beckenbauer winning the 74 World Cup, but players like Vladislav Bogosevic for Yugoslavia. We had some amazing talent. We had Johan Naiskens and Wim Rijsbergen. Johan Cruyff played one match for us at Giant Stadium against the FIFA World All-Stars. He also played one match for us at Stamford Bridge against Chelsea. We've got quite the legacy and that connection. If it wasn't for the World Cup, there wouldn't be a Cosmos. And I'd like to think that if it wasn't for the Cosmos, the World Cup wouldn't be here. My name is David Kilpatrick. I'm the club historian of the New York Cosmos. I think the Greek word cosmos and cosmopolitanism, going back to Diogenes the Cynic, really speaks to something, an ambition in the heart of so many of us who see ourselves not just as from a town or a city or even a nation, but as global citizens. And for the global game to be wrapped up in that cosmopolitanism. And of course, the Cosmos of the 1970s were really the first Galacticos, right? This is before Bosman. This is before players had that the freedom in terms of transfer that they have now to really play where they want to play. And again, using that kind of rock star model of world tours, the Cosmos spread the gospel of the beautiful game all around the world. Again, it's kind of hard to imagine that an American soccer team was such a successful footballing export, but that's exactly what this club was.
3: But there wouldn't have been the world tours and the global attention without one man. The soccer revolution in North America needed star power. And in 1975, the greatest footballer on the planet arrived in New York.

0: there was no real star power in 1975 until he arrived.
1: The general manager, Clive Toy, chased Pelé all around the world. If he heard that there was going to be a Santos match in Italy, he was there. If he heard it was in Spain, he would be there. He really chased him all around the world.
0: Well, the story of signing him is just one that is magnificent. The fact that Clive Toy was able to get him to sign on a napkin that he was going to come to the Cosmos, and he did.
1: Toy's real convincing argument was, if you go to Real Madrid, you can win a championship. If you come to the Cosmos, you can win a nation.
0: And the Cosmos made the best of it, because it wasn't only a fact that he was playing here in NASL, but at the same time, they were traveling all over the world. Always, you know, some sort of a crazy show every time the Cosmos showed up, because wherever they went, they got sellout crowds. So it was, you know, just a magnificent spectacle.
1: Pelé took that missionary spirit, spreading the gospel of the global game, intensely seriously, right? So it wasn't just a matter about competing for a title. It was about winning the hearts and minds of America's youth. And I was one of those Pelé lunchbox-carrying kids in the 1970s that he really worked so hard to connect to the game.
2: Pelé made his official debut for the New York Cosmos on June 15, 1975, against the Dallas Tornado in less than auspicious surroundings.
3: His real name is Edson Arantes do Nascimento. To millions of soccer fans, he is known as Pelé, number 10, the most celebrated player in the history of the game. He has led Brazil to 3 World Cup titles, scoring more goals than any professional player in history. Today, he joins the New York Cosmos and the North American Soccer League with a large crowd looking on at Downing Stadium in New York. The return of Pelé.
2: Here's Roberto Abramowitz and first David Kilpatrick again.
1: So in 1975, the Cosmos are playing at Downing Stadium at Randall's Island. It was this kind of derelict space in between Manhattan and Queens that's beneath the Triborough Bridge.
0: Well, the beautiful game was sort of painted over a little bit. But the game was broadcast on CBS, which was a very big deal. And the field was in such poor condition. It was like basically devoid of grass. And so what they did for it to look better on television was that they went and they took green paint and painted all the dirt green.
1: He kind of freaked out. Why are my legs green? What's wrong with this? And you know, they had to explain, well, for TV, we need to make it look green.
2: 22,500 people attended, not counting the thousands locked out and many more who jammed the Triborough Bridge overlooking the stadium. A then-record American television audience of 10 million viewers watched Pelé score his first goal and provide an assist in a 2-2 draw. The game was televised in 22 countries and covered by more than 300 journalists.
0: I'm Roberto Abramowitz. In 1977, when I was still in college, I started covering the New York Cosmos. It was just absolutely stunning to have somebody who is the greatest player of all time, all of a sudden playing here in the United States. And, you know, it made sense for him to play here in New York, because that was the Cosmos were a team that had tremendous ambition. They were owned by Warner Brothers, and they had a lot of money, and they all of a sudden caught lightning in a bottle. It was just fantastic to see how the city really took to the Cosmos.
4: What was it like then personally for you then following the Cosmos and Pelé at this time with all that attention that there is now on the team and on soccer for the first time?
0: Well, as somebody who had grown up in Mexico and seeing how important it was, and then coming back here into the United States and having basically at that time 7 years of where soccer was just basically non-existent, then all of a sudden Pelé comes in 75 and things start picking up. They're playing at Yankee Stadium. They're getting really good crowds. But once they moved to Giant Stadium, it just seemed to really, really explode. And it was great. Well, you know, we all thought at the time that soccer had arrived. You could get into Studio 54 just by mentioning that you covered the team. They were the toast of the town. No matter where they went, the crowds would follow. It was like rock stars. And then you actually had rock stars, people like Mick Jagger coming into the locker room all the time. I remember seeing him on his knees crawling in because he was in awe of everything that was going on. It was just wild. It was just absolutely wild times.
4: And was Pelé elusive? Could you get a microphone to him? Could you speak to the great man, or was that very difficult back then?
0: No, it wasn't. It wasn't difficult. As long as you had somebody translating for him, and it was either Professor Mazet, who was his you know, agent and confidant, and then later became the coach of the Cosmos for a long time. They always had somebody translating, and he was easy. He was just an absolute magnificent human being. And I'll always remember him for that. And it was just a pleasure and an honor to be able to be around him, to be able to cover him, to be able to watch him play, even at an advanced age of 37 years old when that was his last season. It was just absolutely amazing.
2: There was something quite surreal about Pelé appearing for the Cosmos. But what was it like to have perhaps the greatest footballer to have ever played the game as a teammate?
5: Hello there, I'm Eddie Edgar. I played for New York Cosmos in 1976. I'd been released by Newcastle at the end of the season. I signed with Hartlepool. Got a request from it was on a Monday, said, do you want to go to New York and play with Pelé? I said, hang on a second, let me think about that. And I was on a plane by the Thursday. It was that quick. Somebody had seen me playing at Newcastle and thought I'd fit in. So obviously it was really exciting, bit of a shock. The best thing about it, I walked into the change room and Pelé himself came over and introduced himself. And I went, I know who you are. You know, and it was really, really classy guy.
4: What was he like to be around in that dressing room for the time that you were there?
5: Just a really positive guy. Not the most outgoing. He just wasn't one of those guys who was always talking all the time. But when he spoke, people listened. And he had his own sort of infrastructure. He had his own fitness coach. He had his own, you know, technical director, his own bodyguard. He kept to himself as regards that. He wasn't being aloof. Once he was on the field, he was one of the guys. But I spent almost a full day sitting in an ice bath one day with him after training. I got injured, he got injured, and just had a good chat about general stuff, not really about football. Yeah, it was obviously a highlight of my life. And as a footballer, though, you kind of have to take it in your stride a little bit. But still, it still gets in the back of your mind to say, this is fantastic.
4: Life-changing, really, the fact that you played with Pelé in the Cosmos team.
5: The thing I remember mainly about Pelé is, like, being a goalkeeper, all English goalkeepers think they can play out, right? Everybody thought they could play out. So I play in a five-a-side, and I nutmegged Pelé in a five-a-side, which is, I didn't even realise I'd done it at the time. And I'm thinking, oh, my God. About 5 minutes later, he just about sliced me in two from the waist up, just took me out. So I learned my place real quickly.
2: Goalkeeper Eddie Edgar, learning an important lesson the hard way. You don't nutmeg Pelé. So suddenly soccer was fashionable, celebrities attended matches, television crews followed the team, sponsors came knocking, and attendances exploded. So what did having the finest footballer to ever play the game do for soccer in the States? Here's David Kilpatrick and Roberto Abramowitz.
0: Obviously, we had Giorgio Chinaglia, who later came, and then in 1977, the Cosmos added a whole bunch of pieces around him that basically made it a roving all-star team. And when you add players like Beckenbauer and Carlos Alberto, all of a sudden, you know, people start taking notice a lot.
6: And something clicked. Something clicked in the Big Apple, if you will. And by that, I mean the greater New York, New Jersey metropolitan region. As fans were coming out to the Meadowlands, which is where the World Cup final will be, the stadium is actually beside where Giant Stadium had been in the Meadowlands Sport Complex. And that's when we started getting crowds of over 70,000 on a regular basis.
0: And sadly, it turned out to be a little bit of a blip as the league was mismanaged. But for that time and a couple of seasons after that, it wasn't only till 77, but all the way probably to 1982, soccer was a really, really big deal here in New York City and in the country.
2: In 1977, with legendary players like Pelé, Franz Beckenbauer, and Giorgio Chinaglia wearing the Cosmos jerseys, the team lifted the North American Soccer League Soccer Bowl Championship. The victory over the Seattle Sounders in Portland, Oregon, would serve as Pelé's final competitive match. We can still feel close, though, to that glamorous era, at the museum dedicated to the Cosmos being set up at Hinchcliffe Stadium, where the new team play their matches.
6: What we're looking at here are some of the objects that are on display for the Cosmos. So we have here a signed Pelé jersey, here the famous white green trim and Pelé's rather recognizable autograph on it, and another football with his autograph on it right below. And a lot of the objects that we're able to display here, right? So this is Marinho of Brazil, his jersey from one of the alumni games. Werner Roth, who a lot of people may know as the German who missed the penalty kick and escaped the victory. His jersey's also on display here, and some objects that connect Pelé's album that he recorded with Sergio Mendes, some programs that that celebrate Franz Beckenbauer, Carlos Alberto.

0: And tell us what we're looking at here.
1: These are actually some of the bathrobes that were preserved for the Cosmos back in the 1970s and 80s. Alessa did these bathrobes. So we had white bathrobes at home, and we had blue and gold bathrobes on the road. And we still have some of those, and we've got some blazers that were worn by the players for special events. And there are a couple phone numbers still tucked in the pockets, would you believe it? Not that any of us are about to call those numbers now. I think it's been a little bit of a delay, but it's pretty fun to see a lot of the stuff that's been preserved in the club, and we're excited to share it with fans.
0: It's incredible, isn't it, what has been kept, including the bathrobes. Amazing.
1: Yeah, nothing quite like seeing a bathrobe from 1980 to really give you a sense of what it was like to be part of the Cosmos Country phenomenon back then.
2: Pelé's transformative time at the New York Cosmos ignited a soccer revolution in the United States. His name remains synonymous with New York soccer. The famous Pelé store in Times Square attracts fans daily. But beneath the glamour of the Cosmos playing days, American soccer remained fragile. And when the North American Soccer League collapsed in the mid-1980s, the New York Cosmos collapsed with it.
3: He had a huge influence, and the fact that the league didn't last wasn't because of his lack of influence. He had quite a bit. It was more of the mismanagement of the league, the rapid expansion that the league had that couldn't be supported, the type of money that was needed to be able to, you know, keep up, and they couldn't do that.
1: In many ways, the Cosmos were a symbol of corporate excess, right? They traveled like rock stars, they partied like rock stars, and were compensated accordingly. So when someone's looking to come in and strip assets, and you know, we didn't really talk about austerity budgeting back then, but that's exactly what started to happen. So Warner had to divest their investment. A really key thing with that too, though, was the 1986 World Cup. Colombia was unable to host it in terms of infrastructure, and João Havelange rather famously decreed that the United States wasn't ready to host the World Cup in 1986. That killed investment. That really was a devastating blow for the growth of soccer in the United States.
3: They were able to plant a seed. That tree didn't die, but it was definitely dormant for a long, long time. And it wasn't until MLS came around in 1996 that all of a sudden it revived and started to bloom. And we see now in MLS how they did things, which was be very, very cautious on how they grew. And that turned out to be the better way of doing things. And that's why the league is over 30 years old now and is doing very, very well. They learned a lot from the mistakes that the NASL made.

0: My thanks to Roberto Abramowitz and David Kilpatrick. You're listening to The Rebirth of the Cosmos with me, Lee James. The story of the legendary New York club that has now returned to professional soccer in the United States. Let's fast forward to 2010, when the Cosmos name was first revived. The club eventually joined the reborn NASL 3 years later and quickly found success on the field, winning multiple league titles and attracting big international names like the Real Madrid legend Raul.
1: Eric Stover, CEO, New York Cosmos. Cosmos' second era, when we were playing in Long Island, we had a very good team. We could compete with anyone in the U.S. or Canada at the time. We brought in a lot of very talented players, guys like Marco Senna, Raul, Juan Arango, Nico Cronchar, plus great domestic players. But things were very unstable. There were a lot of things that we would argue were anti-competition and against what we would say is the opportunity of football developing on your own merits and your own ability. So that it's all very different right now. And I think the fight that that era of NASL and the Cosmos took on put us in a situation where we can talk about promotion and relegation now, and we can talk about a more open playing field.
0: The crowds never reached the heights of the Pelé era, and off-field financial struggles, lawsuits, and the folding of the NASL led to a hiatus. And then eventually, the club disappeared again from the professional landscape in 2021.
2: So we've got to drive around.

0: around 30 minutes away from the MetLife Stadium, known as New Jersey New York Stadium, where the World Cup final will be held on the Garden State Parkway to William Patterson University. Over 9,000 students are enrolled across its sprawling 370-acre hilly wooded campus in northern New Jersey, not far from the city of Patterson. Now, the region is rich in soccer history and tradition. It's where the relaunched New York Cosmos now play their matches in the third-tier USL League One. The team plays its home games at Hinchcliffe Stadium, but we've been invited to attend the Cosmos training session at the university.
1: In the box. Nope. In the box. Nope.
0: Well, this is not the era of Pelé, Beckenbauer, or even Raul. But if there is a face of this new Cosmos project, it's the man over there taking part in training, Giuseppe Rossi. The former Italy international captain was born in New Jersey, and after starring for Manchester United, Villarreal, Fiorentina and the national team, has come home with a new challenge as the head of soccer.
2: I'm going to make a couple of phone calls this afternoon, man.
3: I recently retired and I wanted to always stay in the game. I wanted to somehow give back to my community after a very long and good career, playing with the best, coached by the best. What's knowledge if you can't give it out to the next generation? And that's what I'm doing here, being around the players every single day and just chatting and just giving them all the advice possible.
0: How do you try and bring your vision then of how you want this team to play, the style of football then to this brand new club?
3: Like I said, I played 20 years in Europe and that's the real football for me. And trying to bring that here, slowly trying to implement certain things that I saw back in Europe. Obviously, it's going to take time, a lot of adjustment, but you know, creating that culture from zero helps this journey to work and function and think like a European team. In Europe, it's life. Football is life. And it's in our blood. Here, at times, it could be a hobby here in this country. So trying to make them understand that, try and immerse yourself into this dream, into this sport, 24/7, study it, love it. When you're on the field, you know, work your butt off for 90 minutes, soak it all in as much as you can, and I'm sure that the results will show.
0: Now, you're from here, you're from New Jersey, aren't you? So what does football, soccer mean to this part of New Jersey?
3: Everything. I mean, back in the day, my father came by boat from Italy, and he went on Ellis Island, and then he finally established himself here in New Jersey, and many, many thousands, if not millions, have done the same.

0: sure that all these people that came here from away, from afar, has soccer somewhere, somehow in their blood. So the Cosmos are here now. We're in the community, and we're slowly getting these fans back to watching football.
1: And from your career, are there teammates, coaches that have inspired you or still mold your philosophy for football?
0: Listen, I started off with Sir Alex Ferguson. I feel like the best manager in the world. Learned so much from him on how to prepare, on how to actually treat players. He never really treated the big stars and the young ones differently. He was always the same with everybody off the field. And you know, on the national team with Marcello Lippi, I had Claudio Ranieri, Pellegrini. These are all coaches that, you know, wrote a piece of history in the game of soccer. So yes, I was blessed to have had these managers. Just take a little bit from them as much as I can.
1: Yeah, what do you want to see from a Cosmos team that goes out and takes to the field then?
0: I want to see them respect that history, respect that shirt, understand what we're playing for. Yes, obviously we do play for the players who did come before us, but we also play for our families who have made all these sacrifices for us to be here. We play for ourselves because it's our dream and we have to continue to nurture it. As long as I see these players buy into the program, buy into what we're trying to build, that's all I got for.
1: And just finally, how much are you enjoying still being on the training pitch and working out and playing with these players?
0: Yeah, it's great, man. This is what I live for. This is my life. I'm lucky enough to have this team that accept me to be part of the training sessions. I try not to let them down. It's so much fun to be around them.
1: Still good to score a goal or two.
0: Always love that.
1: The men's professional game in the United States isn't like other domestic leagues around the world. Major League Soccer has an unconventional single-entity structure, with the league essentially owning all teams and player contracts. The new Cosmos have joined the third tier of the United Soccer League, and last year the team owners, in an historic vote, decided to introduce promotion and relegation. It would link the USL League One to the USL Championship, with a newly formed top-tier USL Premier Division planned for 2028. The New York Cosmos are also planning to establish a professional women's soccer team in the USL Super League and create a sustainable club rooted in its local community with the emphasis on youth development. There are a few people who know the Cosmos better than Eric Stover, who has returned as the CEO to help guide this latest chapter in the club's storied history.
2: This club and our fans have fought very hard for reform in the United States with soccer, promotion or relegation being at the top of the list. And I think it's a

0: and that we do everything we can to move up leagues through merit. I think we're the only country in the world that doesn't have it, and FIFA has a rule requiring it. It's good that we're moving towards it. There's still obviously a lot of work to do, but it's not just teams moving up and down on merit. It also creates a lot of the commercial opportunities that smaller clubs and medium, even large clubs, benefit from, not the least of which is the transfer market. And without promotion or relegation, it cuts the transfer market off at the knees. So I will expect with our club and with soccer in general in the United States that this is going to start changing, that the transfer market, which is largely non-existent here, will start to be a real business opportunity. I also think that there's a big problem in how we develop players. And we see that as an obligation to get into areas like Clifton and Patterson and Passaic and Wayne and give kids a chance to play that wouldn't otherwise have the opportunity to turn professional. But at the same time, it's a business opportunity. We see the burgeoning transfer market in the United States as essential to turning around the business operations, really, of the whole sport. There's not a lot of teams in this country that make money, and the transfer market is going to be integral to changing that. Not having promotion relegation, not having a unified pyramid is why we are not further along in global football. I believe that to my core, and there isn't anything that I've seen in 20 years working in this sport that would change my mind.
1: There was still snow on the ground around the historic Hinchcliffe Stadium in Paterson back in early March of this year when the Cosmos hosted FC Motown in a pre-season friendly. Two first-half goals gave the home team a 2-0 win over the amateur side. It was the first step for the Cosmos as professional soccer returned to the venue, which was once the home of the Negro League baseball teams featuring African-Americans forced out of Major League Baseball by segregation. Hinchcliffe also became an important venue for boxing and even stock car racing, before closing in 1996 after years of neglect. Buyer Adolfo Wilson, a local real estate developer, civic and business leader, saw an opportunity and now leads the new ownership group that acquired the Cosmos history, heritage and intellectual property.
2: The good thing is that we already had a stadium, so we already had a location for it. So it's not just a hurdle, but I think for a lot of clubs, the location of where the team plays is a hurdle, and I think that's the challenge of the sort of the largest challenge. We've been under sort of a tight timeline, but we really felt that it was important to have a team launch this year before the World Cup, and given how close Hinchcliffe Stadium is to MetLife. One of the reasons I even got into this is because when we were growing up, we were always searching for places to play. There weren't many places for kids from Patterson to play, and we would go to other towns, try to play in their fields and play in their courts, and they would just take us, they would escort us out the town. And so what I want to make sure is that we're accessible to the young people in and around the North Jersey. I want us to have a culture that is exciting and fun. And I want us to be able to train athletes. You know, there's so many young people who are so talented, but they don't really have the access to facilities or people of the caliber of Giuseppe Bozzi, my partner, and, you know, Eric. And it's going to be exciting to see people from North Jersey with access to people with those resumes and the future athletes and the future stars that we will help to create.
1: So why not name the team North Jersey? Why was it still important to retain the New York Cosmos? And how do you get the fans to come along from Manhattan?
2: I grew up in Patterson. You know, our priority is really North Jersey in terms of like where we're going to, the community that we're building in. But the relationship and the international brand of New York and the fans that are from New York, we want to make sure that there's access, that they come to games, that we have merchandise, that we're working as one large family. And in this geographical area, New York has always been too expensive for stadiums. So it's the reason the Giants just play here and the reason why the New York Black Yankees, New York Cubans played here. So we're going to continue in terms of making the accessible venue. The train is not far away, about 13 miles from Manhattan. And so we just to make sure that we are marketing and we're providing access. So people catch the train or they drive from New York City to Hinchcliffe Stadium, we just make sure that the transportation works for them and that we are making it accessible for all.
1: Well, the Cosmos opened their inaugural USL season at Hinchcliffe Stadium against the Portland Hearts of

0: Pine on March 14th, suffering a 3-1 defeat. But having professional sport back there has meant so much to the community.
1: Hi, my name is Sandra Navarro-Davalos, and I'm the manager of community relations for the New York Cosmos. Patterson and North Jersey, it's very diverse, and it's a place where you learn a lot. Not just about, you know, the different cultures and the food and the music and all of those things, but you end up learning a lot about yourself when you interact with all these different kind of communities. I believe, if I'm not mistaken, that Patterson is the location, like, outside of Peru itself that has the most Peruvians in the world. I'm from the city of Patterson. I live here. Like I said, my parents are both Peruvian immigrants, and so living here, like, it's very easy to, like, fall in love with the culture, even if you're not Peruvian. There's so many of us here. So many of us love soccer, sport, like, dance and all of those different things, especially food. We have amazing food. And growing up here in Patterson, I live 5 minutes from the stadium, always drove by here, and I never knew what was really behind, you know, the white wall that you see outside. My dad used to tell me, like, oh, they used to play soccer there, professional soccer. So I'm like, what? Growing up, it really wasn't anything really. Graffiti outside, like, you name it. And then I came back from college when I graduated, and my first time in the stadium was for this job interview. And seeing it actually be a stadium, seeing the view of the city, of the falls, and learning about that whole renovation project that started, I believe, in 2023. Like, it's amazing to see what the city and what our owner has done with the place, honestly, and I'm looking forward to seeing it grow.
0: What is this place like then on a match night then for the Cosmos now?
1: On a match night, honestly, it's beautiful, and it was really heartwarming to see and live it, especially that first match when people were starting to come in. They didn't even know that this was here, right? Like, you wouldn't know unless, like, you know, you hear about it, you learn about it through the people. But seeing it full, seeing people come out of, like, town from even Patterson, like New York and the surrounding areas to come and experience a Cosmos match here was amazing. And just live that environment out, it's nice and it's great.
0: It will take time to build a new team from scratch, and the responsibility of turning the ambition into results falls on the coach. David Corti grew up at the Rossoneri, spending his childhood at the renowned AC Milan Academy, making it to the first team, where the young defender was schooled by the greats, Franco Baresi, Alessandro Costacurta and Paolo Maldini.
2: Yeah, everybody has been an inspiration for me back in those days. Most of the players were Italian, and that was actually a style of soccer that I loved the most, with one of the best coaches that I ever met in my life, that was Sacchi, as they call it here. And then I had Capello. So I believe that some of these players that I had to meet when I was young, they've been very nice people, and they're very good men. So they left not only good plays on the field, but, like, they've been impactful in my growth as a person.
0: So what are the biggest challenges then at the Cosmos?
2: We have a young team. And that's probably one of the reasons that Giuseppe chose me, because I've been working with young players development for a very long time. Of course, as a Cosmos, supporters are coming to every game, and I guess that we need to owe them something. So I get that results will be one of the things that we need to be guaranteeing to the people following us. And because of the background that the Cosmos has as a team, I guess that we need to bring this team as soon as possible back to where they need to stay.
0: Does it come with extra pressures, the fact this is the New York Cosmos, the fact there is so much attention around that name compared to another club perhaps that had just been starting out?
2: Yeah, definitely. I guess that supporters are a lot. There's people cheering for Cosmos all over the places in the world, so there's a pressure and responsibility that I feel to have everywhere I've been. But with this big name, very close to a big city like New York, I feel the responsibility. Now, the next season, the responsibility is going to be in relegation as well. So I guess that it's going to be a little bit heavier. So I guess that the more we get together as a club with a direction where we want to go, the better it's going to be. And this is where we are trying to be focusing over the past month. So I guess that the club will help to reduce the pressure around. The management has been amazing with me, even if we are not in a very good position right now on the table. They understand what we are trying to put together. So we just need to be patient and trust in the process.
0: Yeah, do you think about the Pelés, the Beckenbauers that have gone before then?
2: yeah, there's we have actually an amazing shirt that I came up with one of the first games that we played. That was like a shirt that we used in the warm-up with all the names of famous players that past in playing soccer.

0: in Cosmos. So it's like amazing.
1: Well, a special time, special club to be a part of.
0: Yeah, definitely, definitely. I feel home. And I feel the same feeling that I had when I was working and playing for AC Milan.
1: A head coach asking for patience and time. It's the same, whatever the league around the world. But attracting players hasn't been difficult. The Cosmos badge still resonates in world football, and playing for the club still matters wherever you've come from.
2: Hello, my name is Lamine Johnny, and I'm a left winger. Cosmos is like the Real Madrid of America, like, you know, because if you look at Real Madrid, is a big club. Everywhere you go, like, even grandparents, like, even people that don't know about football or soccer, they know about Real Madrid. Cosmos is as big as that. If you talk about America, a lot of people don't even know football, but they know Cosmos. You know, Cosmos is huge. It's really a big deal.
1: And it means so much for you then and for your teammates to be representing that same club that the likes of Pelé played for.
2: Every time I look at them, I'll be like, we're playing in the same team Pelé is playing at. Now, even in our locker room, when we walk in and then we see the picture, it gives you goosebumps. You look at it, you say, this guy made great things in football, and then he played here. Growing up as a kid, like, I always want to play one of the biggest clubs. I always want to play the highest level, you know. This is, like, a great start. Like, it's very good, you know. And then a lot of people do watch Cosmos. It's a big team. It's a big name.
1: What has been the response back home in the Gambia then, from friends, family and everyone else to you now playing in the US and playing for the Cosmos?
2: They are amazed with it. They couldn't believe it. They would look at me different. Like, you know, even my friends sometimes when they sit next to me, they looked at me, they'd be like, that's really you, bro. I would be like, yeah, bro. I was like, if you believe, you can do it. Like, you know, I just close my eyes, work hard as I can. Like, you know, all the time they keep telling me, keep going. They always push me, you know. And then they are amazed about it. Every time they, you know, they will even show, they'll be like, hey, that's a Gambian playing in Cosmos. Like, you know, it's huge. It's a very big deal.
1: What do you think the team can achieve then? You know, you've been here on the training pitch today. We've seen what you can do. What do you think they can achieve?
2: It's a great competition out here. We come to practice, you know, right now. I'm talking, this is my energy, like, putting it over there, because I left everything out there. You run, you kill yourself. So it's good competition. Like, even after practice, you don't have any extra curriculum to do. You just go rest up, try to recover, and then people hitting the gym doing extra, so you cannot be left behind. So we coming together, and then the chemistry is building, and then everybody is working as hard. So I have a great feeling we're bouncing back.
1: The Gambian forward, Lamine Djorné, is one of the players who lodges at the university. Several of the team stay here, and it helps build that chemistry and team spirit. It has been a tough baptism for the Cosmos 3.0, but there have been successes along the way. Nick Mendonca is a Brazilian dual citizen who was born in the US and came through Flamengo's academy in Rio de Janeiro. The midfielder has scored for the Cosmos, just like the Brazilian legend, who is still revered.
3: Yeah, it's a surreal feeling, you know, scoring goals, especially with this badge. You get noticed from a lot of people, and you know, a lot of people, there's a lot of eyes on the Cosmos. So obviously performing first for the team and for yourself and for stuff in the future. I mean, when you speak about the Cosmos, the first thing that comes to mind is Pelé, especially the Brazilian community, which he was our king of soccer, best in the world, arguably.
1: Does it come with extra pressures, the fact it is such a recognizable name and a club that so many follow?
3: To be honest, in my opinion, for me, no. It's just a privilege, you know, and it's a great opportunity to showcase yourself and get better things in the future, you know, maybe go outside the country, play in Europe and stuff like that. So for me, no, it's not pressure.
1: Yeah, what do you think is possible for this team? Of course, it's got to start out and it's got to grow together, hasn't it? But what do you think is possible?
3: I mean, anything is possible, to be honest. We're trying to go step by step. We're trying to get results slowly but surely and fight for a playoff spot for this year and make the playoffs and try to ride it out, and who knows, try to win the championship.
1: The new Cosmos aren't promising superstar signings. Instead, the focus is on something more sustainable, a pathway for young players to develop at a football club connected to its diverse community. This time, it's not about Pelé and packed stadiums. It's about Patterson, a new beginning, a rebirth for the team that changed soccer in America half a century ago. For years, the Cosmos were just about the memories. Now, it's a football club once more.
4: Great opportunities for us. Our stadium that we have, that we play in, Hinchcliffe Stadium, being renovated. The World Cup is ongoing now. Promotion or relegation is coming. USL, League One, and Champions.

0: championship are stabilized. So many things coming together to make this a perfect opportunity for us.
1: Being able to, one, have professional soccer in our backyard, but two, to have the Cosmos legacy continue to grow here means a lot, especially for the next generation and even the older generation who's looking for a way to, you know, connect with their roots, connect with their culture through the sport.
2: Being a coach with all so many people understands gives me goosebumps. So I'm trying to transfer the calm that the players need to have, but at the same time, the emotion that they need to feel when they step into an historical place like the Hinkscliff Stadium, play for the jersey, play from the heart, for the people, from what the Cosmos are actually representing in soccer.
3: We have millions of fans in this country. We have a lot of talent. It's about how do we nurture that, how do we grow that talent. And you need the right people in the right place to do so. They need mentors, they need the right people. And I think here at the Cosmos, that's what we have, that's what we're trying to build. And we hope to be the blueprint.
4: Major League Soccer, while it's had its tremendous successes, it has still failed to become a major part of the popular culture. The pubs in New York and cities all around the country are packed on Saturday mornings with fans watching the Premier League. When anybody looks back and thinks about football in America, the number one name that comes to mind is Cosmos because of Pelé. So I think American football needs the Cosmos.

0: was the rebirth of the cosmos with me, Lee James. My thanks to all the contributors. It was a real pleasure to attend the Cosmos training session and to visit Hinchcliffe Stadium in Paterson, New Jersey. So the Cosmos play their home games around 30 minutes drive away from the MetLife Stadium. They'll be playing there this Saturday night. And of course, on Sunday, it is Spain against Argentina in the World Cup final. And for the rest of the Sports World programme, we're going to take you over to New York now ahead of that final. It's over to you, Deleth.
1: Lee, thank you so much. Lee James there. Great to hear all about the rebirth of the New York Cosmos. But coming up in the final hour of Sports World this Saturday, I am Deleth Lloyd and I'm live from New York, where we've just had a crack of thunder. There's a day to go until the final of the World Cup between Spain and Argentina. I'll be finding out what legacy the tournament will leave for its co-hosts, the USA, Canada and Mexico. I'll also be looking ahead to today's third place playoff between France and England. It's been billed as the game that no one wants to play. Well, we'll find out more about it a little bit later. Don't go anywhere. Stay tuned to the final hour of Sports World, the other side of the very latest BBC News.
2: BBC News with Sue Montgomery. The head of the Gulf Cooperation Council says Iranian attacks on civilian targets in neighbouring countries amount to war crimes. Jassim Mohammed al-Badawi condemned what he called the deliberate targeting of infrastructure and civilian facilities in Bahrain, Kuwait and Jordan. Tehran said the attacks were a response to a seventh consecutive night of US airstrikes. Here's Param Gobadi from BBC Persian.
3: It appears that now we are entering the third phase of the war, that is the war of infrastructures. So the Americans are targeting Iranian infrastructures. Several bridges have been damaged and destroyed in the past 24 hours. However, Iran cannot target the United States infrastructure, so it is targeting the United States American bases in the region and also Gulf countries in the region, including Kuwait, Saudi Arabia, and also Jordan. Jordan is really important because it shows the Iranian appetite for more risk, taking more risk.
2: At least nine Palestinians have been killed in two separate Israeli airstrikes in Gaza. Health officials said three people were killed in a dawn strike in Gaza City. Palestinian media reported that another six were killed in an attack on an apartment west of the city. A prominent German centre-right politician, Jens Spahn, has resigned from his post as parliamentary leader of Chancellor Merz's CDU-CSU group. Mr. Spahn had backed Germany's ban on surrogacy, but it emerged he'd become a parent using a surrogate mother in the US. Here's Warren Bull.
4: He initially defended himself. He told Bild magazine that he'd wrestled with himself for a long time before finally deciding to have a child in that way. And to many observers, that was nothing more than rank hypocrisy. Many opposition figures and members of his

0: his own party had said, well, this is completely unacceptable. And finally, he said, well, in recent days, I've come to realise that my personal happiness in starting a family with my husband and becoming a father is incompatible with my political office.
1: Nearly 1,000 wildfires are continuing to burn across Canada, many out of control. The military is preparing to evacuate a remote community of 600 people in northwestern Ontario. Nick Johnson is in Washington.
2: Authorities say 3 million hectares have already been destroyed. The smoke from the fires has drifted south across the US, blanketing cities including Detroit, New York, and Washington. Taking to social media, Donald Trump blamed what he described as Canada's willful negligence, which led to the United States being invaded by filthy, polluted, and unhealthy air, and threatened to impose additional tariffs on the country. Canada's Prime Minister Mark Carney said climate change is everyone's responsibility, including the United States.
1: BBC News. The former Spanish football international Joan Capdevila has begged President Trump for help after being denied a visa to enter the US to watch Sunday's World Cup final. The retired fullback was a member of the side that won the tournament for Spain in 2010. He believes he's been refused entry because of an all-star exhibition match he played in Iran 10 years ago. Kenya's government says the president's official website has been hacked by unknown people. The hackers have reportedly left messages critical of William Ruto. They demanded a ransom of about $300,000 in Bitcoin and threatened to release government information. Caleb Moges reports from Nairobi.
3: The president's official website is currently unavailable and displays the following message: "We will be back soon." A message left on the website demanded a ransom and threatened to leak sensitive government information if the hackers' demands are not met. Kenyan authorities are yet to comment on the attack. The incident comes just months after a major cyber attack in November 2025, where several government websites were targeted in what authorities described as a coordinated attack.
1: Brazil's Supreme Court has denied a request by Argentina's President Javier Milei to visit Jair Bolsonaro, who is under house arrest. Mr. Milei hoped to see Brazil's former president in Sao Paulo later this month, but a Supreme Court justice has banned Mr. Bolsonaro from receiving visitors for 30 days, except for his doctors and lawyers. In golf, a third player has hit a record round of 62 at the Open Championship, matching the lowest score ever in a men's major for the third time in 2 days. Ryan Fox of New Zealand achieved the feat at the Royal Birkdale Club in northwest England, after Lucas Herbert and Sam Burns did the same on Friday. BBC News.
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7: And now Mbappe has the chance to score! Oh, what a super goal! And a crowning moment for Lamine Yamal!
6: Don't sweat the technique.
8: Free kick for Messi. Over the wall, and in! And in!
9: The little man for the big occasion!
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9: Oh, what a goal! What a splendid goal from Mo Salah!
11: Comes to Vinicius Junior. Time to place his shot! And time to find the back of the net!
12: He's going to have a goal from Dish to Hands! What a goal! Harry Kane!
13: Ronaldo with a goal!
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15: 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Sadio Mane!
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18: Live from New York, this is Sports World with Delith Lloyd.
19: It certainly is. A very big hello and warm welcome to the final hour of Sports World this Saturday. I'm Delith Lloyd and we're live from New York City. I'm back in the sports bar, the Central Park Tavern on West 57th Street in Midtown Manhattan, where I was on Tuesday and Wednesday for the semi-finals. We've just had a crack of thunder as well overhead. It's been raining in New York for the last hour. We've also had a severe weather threat as well throughout the day across New York City. Smoke from the Canadian wildfires continues as as well to affect the wider region. We've also had an update on potential weather delays in Miami as well, because Miami later is which will host the third place playoff between France and England. But yes, after 5.5 weeks of football and 102 matches, we have two games remaining, just two, at the 2026 FIFA World Cup. Later this Saturday, as I say, England will face France to determine who will finish third. And on Sunday, the World Cup final will take centre stage as Spain face Argentina at the New York, New Jersey Stadium. And if you are in Africa, you'll be able to listen to the final on the BBC World Service from 18 hours GMT on Sunday. But our World Cup final starts here, because in this hour we'll be reflecting on the 2026 edition. We know it's the biggest edition ever, 48 teams competing, and it was hosted across three countries, the United States, Canada and Mexico. And I'll be asking over the next hour, has football found a new fan base in the United States and Canada? Has Mexico's performances and achievements led to a revitalization of the national team? Well, we'll find out. I'm pleased to say I'm joined by US soccer reporter Roberto Abramowitz, who's made the journey from the upper side of Manhattan down here. How are you, Roberto? Welcome to you. You've managed to sort of somehow shelter a little bit from the rain with your umbrella.
5: I had an umbrella, and thankfully there's a lot of construction here on West 57th Street, so a lot of that gave me a little bit of cover. But when I left Washington Heights, it was just barely drizzling, and when I got down here, it was absolutely storming. So welcome to New York weather. Thanks for bringing in from England.
19: And this is the type that can happen. It can happen all of a sudden. You know, it's been wonderful all week. It's been sweltering. It's been so hot. Then all of a sudden you wake up one morning and it's in the air that, you know, storms are potentially coming.
5: Absolutely. But it's not as bad as Miami, because in Miami you can literally be on one side of the street and it's sunny, and across the street it's raining. So it's very, very strange how they have smaller pockets in Miami than we do over here. We sometimes have pockets, but for the most part, when it rains in one area, it's pretty much raining in the rest of the area. In Miami, it can be literally like in a 10-block pocket that it's pouring rain and every place else is fine.
19: Yeah, so as I was saying, a weather warning here. There's an update for the New York, New Jersey Stadium as well. They've issued a shelter warning in place, a place in order due to severe weather. That's for today, Saturday. Miami, as I say, is a low risk of weather-related delays. Let's say hello to Matt Cullen from Toronto CBC in Toronto. Hello to you. What's the weather like in Toronto, Matt?
10: Well, very, very similar. Some very torrential downpours, but a strange mix with a lot of pollution, a lot of smoke from the devastating wildfire. So rain and smoke together makes for a very eerie Saturday.
19: Yes, very strange. I want to ask you, first of all, how this World Cup has gone down. Matt, from your perspective, obviously the game's finished in Canada a week or so ago. How would you view this World Cup, do you think, from a Canadian perspective?
10: I think the Canadians are still digesting the Canadian team's performance. I think that if you had set out the pathway for Canada and a chance to play a round of 16 match, I think that Canadian fans would have been quite happy with that. There was maybe a bit of lingering disappointment about some of the highs and lows of the Canadian performance. But I think that all in all, winning, collecting a first point at a FIFA Men's World Cup, that was something that Canada had never done before. So that was accomplished. Winning a match, winning a knockout match against South Africa. So I think there were certainly some things to be happy about. And I think as well, I was at all of the matches in Toronto, the six matches here, and the crowds were incredible. All over the place, we saw the various multicultural communities across Toronto all come down. Croatia, of course, a big one. Portugal, another one. Scenes with Ronaldo, which were absolutely fantastic. And then Vancouver, which had seven matches as well, including a few from the Canadians, also had terrific scenes. So I think all in all, you have to look back at these last 3 weeks in Canada and say this was a great moment for Canadian football.
19: The fans, of course, Roberto, have been a huge part of this tournament. Are you sad that we've got to this stage 5 weeks in? You've been so busy. Are you sad now that we're getting to the end of the tournament?
5: I don't know what to do with myself half the days when there aren't any games. It's just really weird how we've become so accustomed to it. And I've been going to my local restaurant bar that's down the corner and watching all the games there. And it's just such a sense of camaraderie that we've all found, even when we have rival teams, you know, facing and fan bases facing each other. And everybody's just been like so positive and just so happy to watch the games. And this is coming off also what happened in New York with the New York Knicks. And so we have been on a high sports-wise for so long that, you know, the rest of July and August is just going to feel like really, really empty.
19: Absolutely, and we've only just come out this week, myself and my producer Tom, but this bar where we're sat now, Roberto, we were told that this was just rammed when the Knicks were celebrating, and my colleague Lee James was, of course, out there a few weeks ago when they were celebrating that first NBA championship in more than half a century, which is incredible to say. But we perhaps should remind our listeners listening around the world just how we got here, how Canada, Mexico and the USA did as well. As Matt alluded to then, Canada finished second in their group. They drew 1-1 with Bosnia, thrashed Qatar 6-1, lost 2-1 to group winner Switzerland, and in the round of 32, as Matt was saying, they beat South Africa 1-0 in dramatic circumstances at the end of the match before eventually losing to Morocco 3-0 in the last 16. As for Mexico, they won every group game, which meant they topped the group. They ended a 40-year wait for a win in the knockout stage as they defeated Ecuador 2-0, and their tournament was ended in the last 16 when 10-man England managed to hang on to beat them 3-2 inside the Azteca. And to the United States, like Mexico, they also finished in first place in their group after wins over Australia and Paraguay. They were then beaten by Turkey, but a 2-0 win over Bosnia in the round of 32 meant they faced Belgium in the round of 16, where their tournament then came to an abrupt end, losing 4-1. So, of course, we've had a couple of weeks to digest Canada, USA and Mexico's performances. I mean, Roberto, I've sort of touched on it with Matt, but how will USA and their performances, how have they been received in this country?
5: It's been mixed. I think that for a lot of people watching the way that they played, especially the first two games, I think everybody was very impressed. To be able to score four goals against a Paraguay team that was very stingy, allowing goals during the whole process of getting to the World Cup, It was an eye-opening performance, especially Pochettino using tactics that he had not shown previously, and the team was just on the front foot. Everything seemed to work. Florian Balogun, you know, had two goals. You just saw that the team offensively was flowing, and Paraguay just didn't have a clue on how to stop them. After they were able to win their second game, for their third game, they didn't really need a result because of the way that the tournament was set up, where head-to-head became more important than, you know, goals or goal difference. And so, therefore, they used an alternative team, only half the starters playing for that game. And so they wound up losing to Turkey 3-1, or 3-2, rather, at the last moment. And again, it wasn't a game that mattered much. It was an interesting game against Bosnia and Herzegovina because of the fact that they were able to go ahead, and then they got the red card to Balogun, and then they scored again, and they were able to hold on. And the whole country just seemed to be celebrating everything that they were doing. And they were these feisty underdogs that were punching above their weight for a second. And then came the suspension of the suspension. And all of a sudden, everything changed, because the United States went from being the little darling underdogs to the big bad bullies because of what happened. And it's understandable. And based on the conversations that we've heard since, especially Florian Balogun talking about how the mentality changed on the team and how it has affected, it totally affected the team. I'm not saying that they would have beaten Belgium. I'm not saying that, but it definitely had an effect on the team in a negative fashion. And I don't know how it would have played out had Balogun been suspended and Pepe had started and everybody maybe rallying and saying, okay, it's us against the world right now, and we've got to figure out a way to do this. And maybe they do. But the way it came out, it wasn't only a letdown that we felt collectively. There was a lot of people who, like, I can't root for the United States now, and that I spoke to. And internally, obviously, it affected the team as well. So we don't know what would have happened had they just left things alone.
19: It just goes to show, doesn't it, how outside influences can sometimes, like you say, Roberto, completely affect a team. And it's interesting just to hear your viewpoint on that and the fallout from that decision as well by FIFA to suspend that ban by following Balogun. Matt, we're going to be chatting, I think, about the development of the pro game in the next half an hour or so. But if we were to bring it back to grassroots in terms of what Canada's legacy now will be as co-hosts, how will Canada look to maybe improve the grassroots game in your country? Are there plans in place?
10: Well, plans have been in place ever since Canada was invited to be a co-host of the FIFA Men's World Cup. And there has been a tremendous growth over the last 10 years or so in Canada. Yes, much more work needs to be done for both the men's and the women's games, looking at just infrastructure as a starter. If you look to our neighbor south of the border, just the wonderful stadiums across the border. These are mostly NFL, American football stadiums. The MLS stadiums are 20 to 30,000 that have been mainly maybe left aside for this World Cup and Mexico as well. Just so many terrific facilities. So I would begin there. I think that for both the men's and the women's game in Canada, a refresh, an upgrade, some construction needs, even building a national training center, which is happening at the moment, expected for the next couple of years where I am in Toronto in southern Canada. So I think there are some positive steps, but I think that Canada has still got lots of work to do in its football landscape. I think that more progress is being made in terms of developing young players. We're now seeing promising young players are being able to be developed at home, as now Canada has a top flight professional men's league that's now in year number 8. Of course, there's Major League Soccer, which is an American league, which of course is Vancouver, Toronto, and Montreal. But Canada has its own domestic top flight, which was of course necessary and mandatory to be a co-host for a World Cup. So that was one of the positives. And recently on the women's side, the Northern Super League is now in its second year. And recently we just had some news this past week of the creation of a double W Canadian championship, a women's Canadian championship, to now go on to the CONCACAF regional games and potentially into the W Club World Cup. So I think that over the last few years, things have been positive. But overall, Canada, it's safe to say that ice hockey has been the primary sport for so many decades. If you take the two and compare them, there's still miles and miles of difference. But I think the last few years, and this has been a wonderful, wonderful experience, I think we'll do with a great bit of growth. We'd love to see more young Canadian footballers to maybe win another knockout round in a few years' time.
19: Absolutely. I mean, it certainly sounds thriving, what you've said there, Matt, which is great. Should mention as well, we're hopefully going to be joined by Mexico journalist Rodrigo Lara shortly as well on Sports World. It's interesting, isn't it, though, Roberto? You know, you live not far from Central Park. I was in Central Park yesterday, and there are so many ball fields, parks, which are obviously baseball fields. It's a wonderful area, Central Park. Many Argentina supporters walking around, or certainly people wearing Argentina shirts. Didn't see many Spanish fans, but there was one lone English youngster kicking a football, and other people were maybe meandering around Central Park. Some were playing baseball. And it just made me think, at what point are we going to get to a point in the US where youngsters, all you see are potentially youngsters kicking a football around? Do you believe the fact that you've been co-hosting this World Cup, that we will see more youngsters in America playing football?
5: Well, we do. I mean, right now, it's still the number one sport for any kid under 13. It is everybody's playing. We've got all sorts of leagues, academies, opportunities for people to play. Here in New York City alone, New York City FC has built 50 small fields, or pitches, as you like to say, here, and they're building another 26. So anywhere you go, you see these blue fields, and you see kids on them all the time and playing. Any place. It's very hard in New York City proper to go and do like what I did when I was growing up in Mexico, which was put two rocks on the street on both sides and then just play in the middle of the street because we didn't have a lot of cars coming by. Over here, it's just impossible to do in New York City. But wherever there seems to be a patch of grass, you see people kicking soccer balls. And it's something that it has been going on for a long time and will continue to grow. And this World Cup for sure is going to inspire a lot more kids to want to kick a ball. I mean, in the last U.S. game, the television ratings between Fox and Telemundo were over 51 million people. The only thing that compares to that is Super Bowls. There is nothing else. Even the NFL playoffs have a hard time getting to that number of viewers for a game. So what has happened is that it has absolutely captured the imagination of everybody in this country. The television ratings in general have been absolutely fantastic. So one would think that it is absolutely going to help the sport in this country as far as kids kids playing, men and women, boys and girls, and we'll see if what happens, you know, we'll see the fruit of that maybe in the next 10 to 15 years.
19: Yeah, it's like anything, isn't it? Only time will tell. Well, let's talk about the development of the professional game then. Each country has professional leagues with Major League Soccer, as we've touched on. That's the highest in the US, of course. The Canadian Premier League, which Matt has spoken about, and Liga MX are the top tiers in Canada and Mexico. So there is some crossover, though, between the countries. There's three Canadian teams, as Matt was saying, playing in the MLS, the Vancouver Whitecaps, Toronto FC and CF Montreal. There's also a lower league system in all three countries, but in the US, that's separate to the MLS, and there's no option of promotion. Marlon LeBlanc is the head coach of Brooklyn FC, the newest team in the second tier United Soccer League Championship, and I went down to meet him at their training facilities on Staten Island the other day. I started by asking him how his first season as the club's manager was going.
13: It's interesting you say club. I think in our country we have franchises mostly, and we're trying to build a club, which is a little bit more unique and different, and certainly doing it from scratch, where I think in most other countries you start at the bottom and you work your way up to the top and you have this time of progression. You know, in this country, you don't do that. And so here we are in our infancy, little babies playing with teams that have been around for decades. And so all the processes of, you know, building a club culture, building a style of play is almost, I don't want to say secondary, but it's only part of the process of building a fan base and a training ground and a changing room and all these other things that go along with building a club that that make it even more challenging. And not just the excitement of the things on the field, but it's been a process. Every week gets a little bit better and better. You know, our roster got put together very, very late in the process. In January, we had no players, and then all of a sudden, we had 22 players. And so we're still building our roster. We're still building from within. But the idea for us in year one was to build a culture and a style of play.
19: And Brooklyn FC currently play in the USL. That's different to the MLS. Just explain the differences. How do they compare? Because many of our listeners will have heard, of course, of the MLS, but maybe not the USL.
13: Yeah, in a lot of ways, the USL wants to compete with MLS. We want to compete with our football. We want to compete with our branding. We want to compete with our cities. But MLS is considered the first division, and the USL is considered the second division. There are plans for the USL to want to be in direct competition as a first division team in a couple of years. But that is, I think, in the future and moving forward. But, yeah, two distinct differences in the two. The USL are in opposite cities from mostly from Major League Soccer teams and have very, very, very different kind of roots and branding as far as the cultures are compared. Again, it's the franchise kind of structure versus maybe a little bit more of a club and a grassroots structure.
19: And how would you say, with it being in its first season, Brooklyn FC, how would you say the fan base has grown over the last few months?
13: Yeah, well, literally zero for as far as the men's. We do have a women's team, I think you'll see that as a big difference between the USL and Major League Soccer as well. Major League Soccer does not have women's clubs. The USL does have some franchises or clubs that have women's teams as well. But our fan base has grown. We've started a couple supporters groups, which have come from nothing and started at one or two to now growing into the 100 strong. And again, much like everything, it's a big, big process to start a fan base, and I think we're pretty lucky that we've already got a very energetic fan base that's trying to go out and create an identity for themselves. But I think what's really cool about Brooklyn itself, it's the largest borough of the five in New York City, and it's without a doubt probably the most diverse as well. And so you have a lot of football culture immigrants, kids who've grown up in immigrant families who love football, and football is what they know, and so they're bringing a little bit of that taste to some of our games as well.
19: Thank you there to Marlon LeBlanc, head coach of Brooklyn FC. I'm still with US soccer reporter Roberto Abramovich and Toronto's CBC's Matt Cullen as well. Roberto, I'll probably have to come to you first on this, because what are the benefits and challenges, you think, of having a separate league to MLS?
5: Well, we've seen in the past, we saw with the NFL when they wound up eventually merging with the AFL. We saw it with the NHL, where eventually they wound up merging with the WHA. We saw it with the NBA, where they eventually wound up merging with the ABA. Will this, something like that, happen eventually? I fully understand why MLS doesn't want to have promotion relegation. Although Don Garber the other day at the meeting that we were at and on Thursday at MLS headquarters sort of hinted that that was something that might be in the future and depending. But it almost seemed like it would have been something within the 30 teams that they have within MLS, especially if they expand to 36, that they might consider something like that within their own system. What USL is now doing is going to have to compete, you know, head to head with what MLS is doing. And for years, for all the people that are in favor of pro rel here in the United States and saying that MLS will never be a competitive league until that happens, well, I've always said to them, I said, well, they invested millions and millions and millions of dollars to be able to put this league together. And it's understandable that if a team that comes in that's worth maybe $3 million that starts at the bottom of USL, for them to come in and, you know, all of a sudden, you know, go to MLS when everybody else is paying right now rights fees of over $500 million doesn't seem to be fair to their investment. So I understand it from that perspective. But if they wanted to do their own thing and be and build a, you know, also a first division league to compete with MLS and then force MLS to come to them, then go ahead and do it, which is now seems to be what USL is trying to do and accomplish. Now, are they going to do this in 5 years or 10 years? I sort of doubt it. I think it will take a lot longer before anything like that happens. But I wish USL well. Anything that helps grow the game in this country is welcome.
19: And in terms of the MLS, Matt, we've mentioned the three Canadian teams that compete in that division. Is it seen there was a detriment to the Canadian Premier League, or in terms of would Canada actually want more franchises in the MLS? How are the two viewed in Canada?
10: It's a very interesting dynamic, but Major League Soccer is very well established. Like the Vancouver Whitecaps have been around for multiple decades. Toronto FC was once a powerhouse in Major League Soccer and an MLS Cup champion. And CF Montreal, or the Montreal Impact, as they were known for many years, have also been a staple. So the Canadian Premier League has been put in place, I would say, as its own separate entity. They do play each other in the Canadian Championship, which, of course, is interesting. And every year, the Canadian Premier League teams seem to get a little bit closer to Major League Soccer teams. In fact, a CPL team, a Canadian Premier League team, has beaten Montreal, actually, in the last two editions of the Canadian Championship. So certainly when it comes to budgets, very, very different. Major League Soccer teams are head and shoulders above what CPL teams have at the moment. But certainly the Canadian Premier League is starting to grow. We're seeing more homegrown players from young Canadians coming up, and also attracting some players like recently Lise Mousset, former Premier League player who had 99 Premier League games, has now joined Vancouver FC, not to be mistaken with the Vancouver Whitecaps. So we are seeing some more talent from abroad coming into the CPL. So I think it's a nice coexisting. I am worried about Major League Soccer in Canada, both with Vancouver and Montreal. The shift to the winter calendar in Major League Soccer is quite concerning, especially for Montreal, who right now have an outdoor stadium. Winters in Quebec quite cold. So there is some worried about the future of MLS in Canada, particularly with Vancouver and Montreal.
19: Just briefly as well, Matt, before we go to the news, the League's Cup is a competition between MLS and Liga MX sides. Would Canadian Premier League teams ever want to be involved in that? Do they wish they were involved in that competition?
10: I think so. Yeah, I think so. The Canadian Premier League competes in the Champions Cup, which is the CONCACAF edition of the equivalent of the Champions League. So there is certainly a big appetite for CPL teams to be playing continental football. So I think a League's Cup invitation would be more than welcome. Now, the League's Cup has been rebranded a few times, and it's still quite new in its current phase when you see a pause in the MLS schedule and a pause in the Liga MX schedule and the Liga MX. And certainly there's some exciting momentum there. And I think there's already a great deal of teams there as well. I did a couple of League's Cup games on commentary, and there's just so many teams from both of those two leagues. Is there an appetite to invite eight more to the table? I mean, maybe, but I think that infrastructure-wise, that's where the CPL would be secondary. It's just with the stadiums and the facilities that the two current leagues have are, you know, they could welcome so many more fans, and CPL stadiums are, you know, smaller facilities for the most part. So there would be some challenges for sure, but I think that the CPL would love to have a better seat at the table. Yes.
19: Matt, thank you. Stay with us. Roberto, stay with us as well. We'll hopefully speak to Rodrigo Lara, Mexican journalist, the other side of the very latest BBC News with Pete Ross.
20: Thanks, Delph. The head of the Gulf Cooperation Council says Iranian attacks on civilian targets in neighbouring countries amount to war crimes. Jassim Mohammed Al-Budawi condemned what he called the deliberate targeting of infrastructure and civilian facilities in Bahrain, Kuwait and Jordan. Tehran said the attacks were a response to a seventh consecutive night of US airstrikes. Here's Param Gobadi from BBC Persian.
21: Last night, Mohsen Rezaian, ex-Iranian Revolutionary Guard commander, who is also an advisor to Iranian supreme leader, said that the war and negotiation at the same time is over. That's also another sign that Iran doesn't want to get involved in the

0: survival.
1: A prominent German centre-right politician, Jens Spahn, has resigned from his post as parliamentary leader of Chancellor Merz's CDU-CSU group. Mr. Spahn had publicly backed Germany's ban on surrogacy, but it emerged that he'd become a parent using a surrogate mother in the United States. More details from Warren Bull.
2: He initially defended himself. He told Bild magazine that he'd wrestled with himself for a long time before finally deciding to have a child in that way. And to many observers, that was nothing more than rank hypocrisy. Many opposition figures and members of his own party had said, well, this is completely unacceptable. And finally, he said, well, in recent days, I've come to realise that my personal happiness in starting a family with my husband and becoming a father is incompatible with my political office.
1: In Hungary, a deadline has passed for the president, Tamás Súlyog, to step aside. Since taking office in May, the prime minister, Péter Magyar, has vowed to remove the president, saying Mr. Súlyog is a puppet of the former government of Viktor Orbán. More than 950 wildfires continue to burn across Canada, many out of control. Nearly 30,000 square kilometres have already been scorched. President Trump has accused Canada of willful negligence. Dense smoke has blanketed some major US cities and is threatening Sunday's Men's World Cup football final in New York. Now back to Delith Lloyd and Sports World in New York.
3: Thank you so much, Pete. Yes, live at the Central Park Tavern in Midtown Manhattan in New York City. It is still raining heavily. Let's check in, though, at the Open Championship at Royal Birkdale. Round three, Shoji Osaka's there for us.
4: Yeah, midway through the third round, Delith, here at the Open Championship at Royal Birkdale. We've got a three-way tie at the top of the leaderboard at the moment. The American Sam Burns did have it at 9 under par. He's just dropped a shot on the ninth, and he's walking down the 10th at the moment at 8 under par. Earlier on, we saw the New Zealander Ryan Fox, the son of the New Zealand rugby legend Grant Fox, shoot an unbelievable round of 62, the third that we've seen at the Open Championships this week. Ryan Fox round in 8 under par, and the Korean Siwoo Kim has just rolled in a 15-foot birdie on the 10th green as well to move to that mark. So Burns, Fox, Kim all at 8 under par. Then at 7 under we have the local hero Tommy Fleetwood from Southport, with legions of fans following him around. Fleetwood at 7 under, as is the American Cameron Young and his compatriot Jackson Suba, and Lucas Herbert the Australian is also at 7 under par. It's shaping up to be a brilliant Open Championship midway through the third round, Delith.
3: We've got it on the TV screens in this bar here in Manhattan. Shoji, thank you so much. Still with me on Sports World at the Central Park Tavern in Manhattan, US soccer reporter Roberto Abramowitz, and from Toronto, CBC's Matt Cullen. Well, let's talk the future of Major League Soccer, because we know it was in its infancy, wasn't it, after the 1994 World Cup in the United States. It began then with 10 teams. It's now trebled in size to 30 teams. And it's a completely different league to than when it started. Now, there are also 30 academies compared to none 8 years ago. It also saw the introduction of the designated player rule in 2007 with the signing of David Beckham to LA Galaxy. It meant franchises were able to sign up to three players that were considered outside their salary cap. We've since seen the likes of Thierry Henry, Zlatan Ibrahimovic, Wayne Rooney, Son Heung-min and a certain Lionel Messi come to play here, which of course has boosted the league's profile. So, Roberto, I mean, when the World Cup ends, what is the likelihood then of the MLS just gaining even more in popularity and interest increasing further?
5: Well, the MLS is now putting a lot of money into a new marketing campaign that said, we'll take it from here and MLS is back. And they had a few games. Sadly for the league, the marquee matchup of the entire weekend was supposed to happen in Chicago. The debut of Robert Lewandowski playing against Thomas Mueller. It was Chicago against Vancouver. They had sold over 45,000 tickets at Soldier Field. And then the air pollution was just so bad because of the terrible wildfires that are happening. And they just could not play the game. So it got postponed, sadly. But we had other games. They had a Cascadia game between Portland and Seattle in Seattle, and Portland went and won 5-1. It was just exciting to see how the Seattle fan base and the Portland fan base that traveled to Seattle reacted to that game and filled the place up. In Montreal, sadly, Toronto played Montreal. It was just an awful game, and the game wasn't sold out. I don't know how many tickets were sold there, it was sad to see that they couldn't. They have not been able to recapture what's great fan base in Montreal, and they had They had promised to spend more money this year.

0: on trying to make that team better. It hasn't really happened, and it seems the fan base right now seems to be very turned off to what is going on over there, and then maybe Matt Cullen can weigh in on that as well, as he's a lot closer to the situation. But I'm looking to see, you know, what is going to happen with the rest of the league and how the fan base is going to respond. In Nashville, they sold out the game that they had against Atlanta, and they won 1-0. El Trafico was last night between the Galaxy and LAFC, and that was sold out as well, and it was an exciting crowd. So we'll see what winds up happening. I'm looking forward. Hopefully, there's a rallying cry, and people want to come. Tickets are much more affordable than World Cup game tickets, which is ridiculous, right? FIFA just released 567 tickets for the final tomorrow, and they're just under, it's a bargain, by the way, in case you guys want to bring friends, just under 11 grand American per ticket. When you can get into an MLS game anywhere between $15 and $30 on the cheapest side. So it's very affordable. We hope that people go. The level is very good. Obviously, it's not World Cup. It's not the Premier League. But then again, 90% of the leagues in the world are not the Premier League. So people should go out and enjoy and hopefully support their local teams.
1: Yeah, I watched that Nashville against Atlanta match in my hotel room last night, and it looked packed. The stadium there looked packed. I'm not sure what the capacity was.
0: 30,000, a little over 30.
1: 30,000, but it looked packed. And interesting, you mentioned about the MLS relaunch, which you and I both attended, Roberto, on Thursday at MLS headquarters, just above Madison Square Gardens. It's all a hubbub of activity there, isn't it? And crucially, you touched on their new slogan, which we'll take it from here. You actually omitted what came before that, which is part of their slogan, "Thank you, world, we'll take it from here," which I think is typically American, very brash. You know, it's almost like that they're never afraid to sell what their product is. Matt, you're smiling there as well. I mean, clearly the MLS have huge hopes. Just touch on that Montreal situation that Roberto was talking about. What is the situation with that?
2: Yes, yes. Well, I think that Major League Soccer has just seen tremendous growth, particularly over the last even 5 to 10 years. There's bigger players coming. You don't always see the big names coming in the retirement. And Lionel Messi has been the biggest catalyst, and now could be a 2-time champion of the FIFA World Cup, being an MLS player with Inter Miami, of course. But going to Montreal, the situation for MLS isn't quite as rosy, and that's because, as Roberto mentioned, in Montreal, there's been a big push to try and develop players, but to do it very affordably. And of course, I'm being polite with my language here, being a good Canadian that I am. But Montreal fans wouldn't quite put it that nicely, calling the owner quite cheap, just not interested in investing the team. And then, of course, with the move to the winter calendar coming up, is that the current Montreal stadium, Stade Saputo, it's not winterized. They cannot play there when it drops below a certain temperature. So there's a big debate going on in Montreal right now. Should they go back to the Olympic stadium from the 1976 Olympics, which has just been called, they call it the toilet bowl in Montreal, because if you put money in, you can basically just flush it down. So latest reports are that they are going to try and renovate the Olympic Stadium, the Stade Olympique, once again, in an effort to try and keep CF Montreal in town. But there are many owners, particularly in the United States, that are interested in bringing teams south of the border. And that's a very similar situation with Vancouver right now, going through a sale. The current ownership, it says we're trying to move on for whatever reason. And the stadium issue is there. It's a different type of a stadium. We saw it. BC Place was the host of 7 World Cup games, but it's controlled by the province. And that means the Whitecaps don't have priority on dates. We've seen some really difficult negotiations when playoff games come to town or big cup games and they need to schedule last minute. Oh, we have a concert. We have, you know, Monster Truck in town. We can't move that. And that's been a huge source of frustration for the Whitecaps. And essentially, relocation is very much on the table in Vancouver as well. There's a bid from Las Vegas to bring a team there down to Sin City. So they're very nervous in both Montreal and Vancouver with regard to the future of their MLS teams. Toronto seems to be the beacon of hope, a good side that spends a lot of money, has really done poorly in the table though over the last 5 years. but they seem to at least be the stable one when it comes to MLS north of the border. I want to add that MLS is vitally important for the growth of soccer. It can't just be the Canadian Premier League and other leagues in the Northern Super League. They need to have top players, top talent come through and of course, play in Canada. So that's where we are in terms of Major League Soccer.
0: To add to Matt's point, I remember when, I don't know, Matt, if it was last year or the year before, where Vancouver had to host, quote unquote, a game against the Portland Timbers in Portland, and yet they won that game. I think it was like 5-0 or 5-1. They actually won that game, and it was a playoff game, and that was because Taylor Swift was having a concert and they weren't going to move Tay-Tay. We know that wasn't going to happen. And the funny part was that if Vancouver had made it, and they were a very good team, and Vancouver had made it to MLS Cup, they were supposed to host MLS Cup, but there was a monster truck rally. We had no idea where they were going to play that. It was almost thankfully for the league, it didn't happen.
1: I know Matt's already touched on the fact that the calendar will change. I think it's in 2028. Obviously, it'll turn towards more of a winter schedule. I'm intrigued by this, Roberto, particularly with the idea of it clashing with the NFL. You know, the NFL season is so short as it is. How do the MLS expect to compete when you've got the NFL also happening?
0: Well, they compete with the NFL already. It's not like they don't, because the regular season ends mid-October, and then from there you have the playoffs, and MLS Cup isn't until like the first or second week in December. So you're competing with the NFL all the way through that. There are some teams that share stadiums, but they've been able to work that out because MLS is now mostly a Saturday league, NFL is a Sunday league for the most part. But there's no way of avoiding... There's no way of avoiding the NFL. They're the big bullies in this country. Their television ratings are off the chart. Wherever you go, NFL is number one. It's not even close to anything else. So they just have to learn how to coexist, which they've been able to do. And there's enough fan base for both leagues without a problem.
1: Well, let's get a Mexican perspective post-World Cup, as it were. Let's speak to Mexico football journalist Rodrigo Lara, who joins me on the line. Rodrigo, first of all, how has the World Cup gone down in Mexico?
3: Yes, I think everybody was really surprised with the results and the good performance during the group stage, not conceding a single goal in the first three games. So everybody was really hype and excited to go further in the tournament. And then we had a great game against Ecuador. The team really played an amazing football. And then we have the England match at the Azteca Stadium. That was probably one of the biggest games in the history of Mexican football. But yes, it was a really positive World Cup. And now we will have a new manager under Rafa Márquez, which is also a legend of Mexico. He won the Champions League with Barcelona. He played 5 World Cups as a captain of the country. Now he's going to be the main coach, the head of this national team ahead of the next tournaments and the next World Cup.
1: And in terms of legacy, which is something we always talk about when tournaments host events, what now? What for the future of the game? How will hosting the World Cup help the development of grassroots in Mexico and players coming through in the country?
3: Yes, that's a very interesting topic because at the moment the Mexican league is not in the best moment, is not in the best shape, because from like 5 years ago we don't have any relegation and promotion. So it's going to be even harder. It's harder now for small kids and young players to develop and to make a first team football. But with the experience and hosting the World Cup, obviously it's a big boost for everyone in the country, for all the people in Mexico, coaches, players, managers, directors, to look forward and to learn how can we improve, how can we get better, how can we reach that sixth game or quarterfinals or semifinals in the World Cup. And having Rafa Márquez as a manager, a guy who had a lot of winning record in his time as a player, I think it's going to help a lot. We have a lot of young players. Also, we have a Gilberto Mora, only 17 years old, the future of Mexico. And a lot of Premier League clubs, a lot of big teams in Europe are knocking on his door and of the agent to see if he can move to Europe in some point. Mexico is a country with a lot of history of football. We love football. We are really crazy and passionate about developing, about competing. You can see fans in every single game in the World Cup, no matter if Mexico is not involved. You see fans spending a lot of money in all the games. We always want to be involved in the World Cup.
1: It's interesting, Rodrigo, just finally, we've been talking today about the impact that the MLS might have, or the fact that it's obviously only increasing in stature. It's getting bigger and better. How worried is Liga MX about the MLS?
3: Yes, good question. We always are competing with football or with soccer from the USA. We always are in the debate. So we're always there fighting with the USA to see who is better, with the national team, to see who has a better league. And it's interesting because the football here in the US

0: other things. When in Mexico, we have football since the 60s, since the 50s. We have clubs with 100 years old, like Club Pachuca. And Club America is one of the most popular clubs in the world, also with Chivas. And we have players winning Champions League, like Charito Hernandez, like Rafa Márquez. So we have this always, this conversation, these debates about who is better than the other one. But yes, we are always competing with the MLS to see who is better in football.
1: Thank you, Rodrigo. Rodrigo Lara there, Mexico football journalist. Now we've only got 10 minutes or so left of Sports World, but we must talk about the match taking place tonight, the one that everyone says no one wants to play. Well, it's the third place playoff, otherwise called the bronze medal match. France v England in Miami, kickoff at 5 p.m. local time, which is 9 p.m. GMT. There's a low weather warning as well in Miami, so there could be some potential delays. Well, joining us are former England defender Matt Upson and the French football journalist Raphael Jacobin. Hello to you both.
2: Hello.
1: Hello, Matt. Raphael, I know you're with me. You've had to somehow brave the weather across Brooklyn to Manhattan. It's not looking pretty outside, is it?
2: Yeah, and it's going to carry on until tonight, I think. So,
1: Matt, you've probably got much better weather back in England. I know Thomas Tuchel said, didn't he, in the aftermath of their semi-final defeat to Argentina, that no England or France players want to play in this match. How would you be feeling? Would you want to play in it, or would you just want to be home by now?
3: I think there's definitely a feeling that when you have had the season that most of these players have had, ending in how it ended on Wednesday, I think another game to decide third and fourth is not something that is too high up on the list of priorities for the players and probably for the supporters as well. You know, the disappointment kind of feels like you just want to cut that and disappear and debrief and, you know, really learn from it and all go through all the what happened and the full investigation into the performances, etc. But to go and play again, I think it's a real challenge mentally. So the players have got to be up for this because you've got to give a good account of yourself. You're still pulling on an England jersey or a French jersey.
1: And Raphael, from a France perspective, I mean, this game surely has some significance because it'll be Didier Deschamps' last match in charge. So how big of a moment will that be? And can we reflect on his time at France? He's achieved pretty much everything.
2: Yeah, I think from a French perspective, there is that kind of motivation to give him a good send-off after 14 years in charge. There's been a lot of debate in France in the last few days, actually, about his legacy, about whether he has really achieved everything he could have achieved with

0: a good send-off after 14 years in charge. There's been a lot of debate in France in the last few days, actually, about his legacy, about whether he has really achieved everything he could have achieved with the level of talent, the depth that he had in every squad that he had. To come out of 14 years with only one major trophy, some people have been saying it's not quite what he could have achieved. Others are saying, obviously, considering the state that the French national team was in back in 2010, back in 2012, coming off that strike in South Africa and pretty average showing at the Euros in 2012, he's taken the national team and brought them back to the very highest level. So that will be his legacy, you know, moving forward. And obviously, tonight is the chance to do three consecutive World Cup podiums. That's obviously quite a big achievement anyway. So, yeah, I think from the players' perspective, obviously, they were saying that nobody wants to play it. But there is a feeling that, obviously, they do want to give Didier Deschamps a proper send-off.
1: Yeah, it's interesting, Matt, to hear Raphael talk about the debate about whether Didier Deschamps has achieved everything that perhaps he could have achieved, because I know that talk is probably going on back in England about Thomas Tuchel. I mean, he had a lot of heat on him straight in the aftermath of that defeat to Argentina. Reports have since come out saying the players perhaps were not happy with tactics. You know, is this a team in unity, do we think? I mean, how divisive is it in the dressing room from what you're hearing?
2: Yeah, it's interesting how quickly that can look a little bit fractured, isn't it? I mean, all the questioning after the previous game against Norway, he got really frustrated with the questioning of the mentality. And I think that he was right to do that, because it wasn't a mentality thing. I think that's been pretty solid from the players' perspective all the way through the tournament up until probably the last half an hour of the match on Wednesday, where we just seemed to just have a little bit of a collapse. We couldn't quite get ourselves into a place to capitalise on that 1-0 lead. So I think that, you know, it's going to be very, very hard for him as a manager. I think he has to back his judgment in terms of, it's hard for him to go back and say, oh, actually, yeah, I did call that one wrong, because, you know, England have gone and sourced this head coach to do exactly the opposite of that, which is make those right calls in those moments. You know, we've been to this place before, and it's kind of the same end feeling and the same end result. So I think he has to stick with his decisions. You know, that's his call. That's how he felt. That's as a head coach, he called the game. But it ended very, very badly. And we were well beaten in that final 20 minutes. The game just completely fell apart for England. So I think there's big questions for him, and he's trying to answer them. But, you know, we kind of keep going around in circles again.
1: I might come to you again in a moment, Matt, just to ask you whether you think there'll be changes. But Raphael, I mean, can we still expect a strong attacking feel from France? I mean, Kylian Mbappe will no doubt see this game as getting more goals, in terms of he can still win the Golden Boot. He's still equal with Messi, isn't he, on 8?
0: Yeah, and he can still overtake Messi in the all-time rankings as well. So definitely a lot of stake for him. From what we've been seeing, the lineup will probably be the same in terms of the attack. That front four of obviously Olise and Dembele, and Doué as well. The main changes will be in the midfield, with Warren Zaïre-Emery getting his first start in this tournament. Potentially N'Golo Kanté getting his first minutes at the World Cup as well. Obviously a bit of a send-off for him too. So there'll be changes at the back probably, but we'll see a very strong attacking lineup anyway.
1: Changes from Tuchel, Matt, do you think?
2: Yeah, I think there will be some forced, i.e. Reece James, Declan Rice, those kind of players that have just been kind of hanging on and getting on the pitch. I can't see them featuring at all. I think, you know, similar to France, though, he'll, you know, have to stick with his key players, your Canes, your Bellinghams, because there's a lot at stake. And he's in a very different situation to Didier Deschamps, isn't he? Because, you know, he's got another 2 years on his contract. He needs to kind of grapple back round the belief and the backing from the supporters and the players and everyone that he's the right man to lead England into the next tournament.
1: And of course, finishing third for England would still be their best ever finish since 1966. So that would be something to aim for as well. We've only got a couple of minutes left. I just want to ask you all in terms of who you think are going to win the final on Sunday, and maybe ask you for your standout player. Matt in Toronto, I'll come to you first. Standout player of the tournament, and who's going to win against Spain and Argentina?
3: Difficult to argue. Oh, we have two masks, so you choose.
2: Sorry.
3: Della.
1: Sorry, Matt Upson. I'll go to Matt in Toronto. Don't worry, Matt Upson, I'll come to you in a moment.

0: I promise. I'll try. I might steal Matt's player of the tournament, but Lionel Messi for me, just at 39 years old, just has been continued to wow and leave supporters just with their draws on the floor. So I think that he has been by far the player of the tournament. Of course, the Golden Boot will be interesting. As for the winner, I think Spain. Spain has just been so good. They have, of course, some all-star players, some terrific names, but it's the team collective to me that seems to be just one goal conceded all tournament. It's remarkable.
1: Matt Cullen, thank you. I'll give Matt Upson a moment to potentially change his answer. Roberto, who are you going for? Player of the tournament for you, and who's going to win on Sunday?
2: I think it's Messi as a player of the tournament. He's just been ridiculous. And the one thing that I don't know many people have realized, maybe they have, but they haven't talked about it a lot. That cross that he put in for the header goal, for the goal that went up 2-1, that was with his right foot. He's not right-footed.
1: His weak foot.
2: And that was his weak foot, right? Quote marks here for everybody on the radio. it's unbelievable. I just can't see how they don't win, only because of the fact that the way that they rally, if the game goes over 80 minutes, then they're going to figure out a way to go and win the game.
1: Roberto, thank you. Rafael.
3: I'd say my player for the tournament is Rodri. The amount of sort of unseen work that he's done in Spain's midfield, the way he's bossed every game has been really impressive, especially against France.
1: Yeah.
3: I mean, seeing that live was just really impressive.
1: Does that mean Spain are going to win for you?
3: I'm going to say Spain.
1: There you go. And Matt Upson, have you changed from what you were going to say, or are you going to stick to what you're going to say?
4: You may as well just stuck with Matt in Toronto. I'm a carbon copy. Carbon copy of that answer. I love the Rodri answer, though. I think that's right up there for me. But Messi, quality, how...
1: On another planet.
4: Just how he plays the game as well. I think that I just love the way that he plays the game. And Spain, for me, are the most controlling, organised team. So I think they'll win it.
1: We've got three saying Spain, one going Argentina. In typical BBC fashion, I'm going to sit on the fence. Thank you all. Roberto, Rafael with me here in New York, Matt in Toronto, and Matt in England. Pleasure having you on Sports World. We're going to leave the Central Tavern Bar when it stops raining, which will probably be in about 10 hours. Thanks for listening. Bye for now. Will it be Spain or Argentina?
5: We are the best defence in the World Cup, and we haven't had Lamine Yamal doing something spectacular, which was played in the final, so... Yeah, I think we'll take it.
6: I think Argentina still has the destiny. I believe in our greatness destiny. I think Diego knows it too, from the sky, from heaven.
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11: Prison, interrogations, and intimidation, all because of studying in a university branded as an extremist organization by the Belarus government. We find out why the European Humanities University is considered a threat by President Lukashenko.
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4: Hi, I'm Simon Wallace from ABC Riverina. There's been some new research and guidelines from doctors from the Australian Medical Association, Sports Medicine Australia and the Australian Institute of Sport into concussion in sport. David Skinner is the area manager of Country Rugby League, and he told Peter Andrea that the CRL already has strict guidelines on concussion injuries.
5: We'd support anything that the medical practice puts forward. We've obviously got some fairly strict policies and guidelines relating to concussion, that not just at Country Rugby League, but right through the NRL level. And it relies heavily on a medical clearance from a doctor.
6: What are the rules and regulations for the juniors?
5: Well, so any kid that leaves the field with any sort of suspicion of concussion, and we've got a strong policy relating to our trainers actually having to be accredited and trained with head injury knowledge so that they can refer that sort of thing on. They all then, when they left the field, that trainer would give them a report thing to present to the doctor, and they can't return back to the game until the doctor's given the medical clearance.
6: Now, not all doctors are really versed up on concussion, though.
5: Well, that's one of the issues that we struggle with. If I said, and I don't want to upset anybody, but certainly there's people that are trained in concussions, and not all GPs have had that sort of experience. So we recommend that they seek a doctor that is trained in head trauma and things like that. But I think there would be a number of parents at times that want to push their kid back on the field before they should. And at that point, they'll try and find any doctor that'll just put a certificate together for them. Now, we're always concerned that they don't come back early, that they do their time and recover.

0: properly.
1: Concussion is a serious injury in the long run, isn't it?
0: Well, it is, and, you know, we've been through a number of generations of people that always talked about, parents have often talked about in the sense that, oh, it was a lot tougher when I used to play and stuff like that. And as much as that could be argued in any given generation, the reality is that we've had a high number of some of our greats of our game dealing with dementia and all sorts of brain-related injuries, you know, a lot earlier in life than their peers who didn't play sport might have. And so it's really important to us that everybody has a long and healthy life after they finish playing sport.
1: Now, a lot of people recommend the headgear for the young kids, but do you say that they're not as effective as what many people might think?
0: No, look, we've had a concern that at times that the headgear is being used as a mask. It's probably not the right term for headgear, but to block the education of good tackle technique. So sometimes kids have worn that headgear with the belief that, you know, I'm all protected now, and they still put their head in the wrong place. And so, you know, the key part for us is that they teach them good technique. It's well documented that the headgear won't stop a concussion because the collision that occurs actually occurs inside the head where the brain moves in the fluid sac that it's encased and collides into the skull. So any amount of padding on the outside is not really going to do anything to stop that in a when there's been a sudden jolt. So.
1: And, of course, head injury isn't just limited to rugby league. Any of these contact sports, if anyone's listening in, they should be aware of this as well.
0: Yeah, well, look, it's extended to life in general. So, mate, I think it's just critical for everyone to have a healthy head.
1: And it's up to responsible adults to make sure our kids are safe.
0: Exactly right. That's the jobs of parents, and the responsible parents will do the right thing.
2: That was Country Rugby League Area Manager David Skinner talking to Peter Andrea. Dr. Adrian Cohen is a researcher at the University of Sydney and founder of HeadSafe Charity, and I spoke with him about the medical science behind the new guidelines.
3: Concussion is unique in that it's on the front page and the back page of the newspaper, often on the same day. So it's affecting sport at all levels, and we should start by saying that we do want kids to participate in sport. We don't want to wrap people up and pretend that these things don't need to exist in our society. But we do also need to make sure that we keep them as safe as possible. And that means knowing as much about what's going on as possible and tempering the expectations and some of the old dinosaur attitudes about the culture around sport as well.
2: We had someone on from the rugby league and they said, well, it's not just the kids themselves. Sometimes the parents do the old, you'll be right, and send them on. And we've got to have better officials and coaches to say, no, that's not right.
3: Absolutely. I mean, sometimes we have to save people from themselves, whether they're adults under pressure for their job, their family, prestige, money, they all come into it at the higher levels of sport. And then when we're talking about our kids and our community, family pressure, peer pressure, coaches, all of whom are well-meaning, but miss the fact that if you send somebody back onto a sporting field with a significant head injury and they sustain another one, it can be catastrophic. So we just need to temper that with the idea that it's no longer a badge of honour or courage to play on after you've broken a bone or sustained a laceration or suffered a concussion. We have to treat it properly and give it a chance to heal. If we do that, you get to play again. If we don't do that, you suffer short, medium and long-term consequences.
2: Adrian, it was also brought up the fact that headgear, padding around the head, doesn't actually protect protects the skull. It doesn't protect the brain because it's actually from being shaken in the skull that causes the concussion. So that's a lot of people are surprised to hear that.
3: That's true. And up until recently, I would have said that most headgear is worth about as much as the box that it came in or the packet from the supermarket. That's because it doesn't actually decrease the energy being transferred to the brain inside the skull. So concussion is an energy disease. Now, there is a new brand of headgear on the market. It's from Ireland. It's called N-Pro. And their studies show that the material it's made of actually decreases the force going to the brain, provided that's the area where the impact occurs. So if it's lower down the body and force transmitted to the brain also causes concussion, it doesn't help. But I think this is a great step in the right direction by looking at the physics of what's going on and trying to reduce that energy going to the brain. Now, of course, changing the way we tackle, all those different approaches to illegal play, which has no part in any of our games, they all help as well. But the main thing is to realise that most headgear really will only protect against superficial lacerations, cauliflower ears, and it might give people confidence that it's doing a job. And that's not a good thing either, because we don't want people putting their head at risk.
2: And Dr. Cohen, you're in America. You're working with a device that was developed in Australia called the NeuroCheck. How does that work?
3: That's right. So we're very much into objectively identifying concussion and other injuries to the brain. We're using a device that actually measures the electrical activity in the brain. That's called an EEG. We use a light stimulus to actually make the pupils and the optic nerve behind them react. That signal goes to the back of the brain where we process information, and we use our EEG to actually pick up that signal and process it in a smartphone and send it to the cloud for storage. It is pretty revolutionary, but it's EEG has been around for 100 years. What we've found is a new way to repurpose it. Now, critically, our initial studies show that these electrical signals change in brain conditions such as concussion.
2: And so it slips on just like a hat, like a beanie or something, Doctor?
3: It's a pair of goggles. In fact, it looks like you've got a pair of goggles on the front and on the back. It's lightweight. You know, ultimately, this device is something that's going to be available at relatively modest cost, and we want people to use it. We don't want this to be another $50,000 machine that's just in the hospital if you can get there. We need to get objective testing right down onto the sidelines for our elite sports. But remember, in junior sports, there's no question about concussion. There's no head injury assessment at school level or in community sports. If in doubt, sit them out. The key to this information that's just coming out now from the sporting bodies is that let's start putting some time limits on how long you should stay out. And the best guide, even though we talk about 2 weeks of rest, don't forget that after that 2 weeks, you've got to gradually come back to your sport. So we often say 14 days followed by 5 days gradually returning to the level of sport you're at before.
2: Do you hope to see a NeuroCheck on the sideline of every contact sport?
3: We certainly think it's got a place, and that's the ultimate aim. But remember again, this is a device that's going to help make the decision.
2: Do you think people asking questions on the sidelines now do a good enough job? You know, when they say, who's the Prime Minister and what day is it and that sort of thing?
3: Yeah, who's the Prime Minister is not one that I would choose, actually, because not knowing the answer to that doesn't necessarily mean you've got a problem. It probably means the Governor of the day's got a problem. these are all very subjective tests. It's like in the old days when the doctor would hold up some fingers and say, am I holding up 3 fingers? You know, these do not give us a reliable and accurate and objective way of determining something as important as brain function. So we have to look for more scientific ways to give us reliable answers that can inform our judgment. I hear you're leaving town, and I am feeling

0: Did you catch Ciro's sensational performance as himself on Home and Away this week? Incredible. I mean, the bloke cashed the check he wrote as Ian in the world of Ian all those years ago. I was watching the show, Home and Away, with other things on your mind as you do. It doesn't, I've got to say, you know, I don't mean to bag Seven here. I bag them enough in other areas. It's not a show that requires 110% concentration. You, even if you don't watch it for 6 weeks, you still pick up the story in about 30 seconds. There's always somebody trapped in a room somewhere or a flood rising or, you know, somebody in hospital who's fallen over being hit by a car. That's the basic plots. Anyway, I was watching there thinking about other things. And then without a blink, Ciro was there in the gym. Those massive buttocks that the Poms hated all those years ago. Ciro, that's Ciro. Former Tiger second rower, Paul Sheridan, that's Ciro. In the flesh. Still looking to fill a gap.
1: Did he have lines?
0: He had lines, yeah. And that head's unmistakable.
1: Did the scene...
0: No, it didn't require Ciro to take his shirt off or anything like that.
1: No, no, no. But was there another subsequent scene outside or in another location or was it just one scene?
0: No, just one scene.
1: And did they call him Ciro or did they... Called him Paul.
0: No, they called him Ciro.
1: Hey, Ciro.
0: And they talked about Ciro's record and stuff like that.
1: Did they really?
0: Yeah, Test for Australia and all that sort of stuff.
1: This is a disturbing development, isn't it? When you get this merging of fact and fiction, people won't know what to believe on Home and Away anymore, will they? Well,
0: the trouble is...
1: Next thing you know, there'll be a, you know, Big Willie or someone. Willie Mason or Bobby or Gary Ablett. Or...
0: I tell you, it gets worse than that. Gary Ablett would be great. I'll tell you what's worse than that. After Ciro's superb cameo, the next night, Koshy was in there.
1: No
0: in the
1: way.
0: Day. He was.
1: As Koshy or...?
0: As Koshy from that great little show Sunrise. That Koshy. He was packing down in the diner. I had to pinch myself to make sure I wasn't
1: Did he have any lines or was it just in the background?
0: He sadly had a couple of lines and they were very unconvincing. Ciro was great.
1: Well, I'd love to see a scene between Ciro and Koshy.
0: Well, that's what we're all hoping for. Keep an eye out this week, though, on Summer Bay. So I understand a plot line involving Herman's Hermits having a fundraiser for Alf's eye operation in the gym.
1: Is Alf still in Home and Away?
0: Oh, well,
1: still got the shop?
0: Yeah, he's got everything, Alf. He's got no eyes.
1: Sorry, I just haven't seen it for quite a while, obviously.
0: I know Alf's still in it.
1: I'm treading water here, but...
0: I believe Alf has a contract to be in every episode.
1: Mm-hmm.
0: You know, with his Struth and Stone the Flaming Crows. That's he hasn't changed. I mean, his eyesight's failing, obviously.
1: Yeah.
0: Bumping into a lot more things.
1: Has the shop changed at all, or is the shop the same?
0: Well, this would require... The shop's moved on to other things.
1: Oh,
0: I mean,
1: right.
0: They've still got... Every so often, there's some weird reason that the caravan park's brought back into it.
1: Oh, yeah, yeah. But Alf never looked after the caravan
0: park. No, I know. Sadly...
1: But the shop is near the caravan park.
0: The shop is near the caravan park, and the shop's not in the plot anymore. So that's a great memory you've got there. The shop isn't necessary because they've got the diner and they've got the gym and they've got the... The diner seems to occupy a fair bit of Alf's time because he's always roped in at the last minute to serve beers or have a bucks party or something like that.
1: Really?
0: You know, to...
1: What, he's dragged out of the shop? You never see him in the shop anymore,
0: thanks.
1: That's what you're saying.
0: Yeah, thanks.
1: Because the shop relied on clientele from the caravan park to service their needs. And because there's no caravan park, no need for the...
0: Well, the caravan park seems to be staffed by druggies at the moment. Or
1: well, still, they've got to have milk. They've still got to have milk and bread.
0: Oh, that's true, but...
1: They'd go up to Alf's shop, surely, still.
0: Yeah, you don't see scenes like that, though, anymore. I don't know what's gone wrong there.
1: Okay.
0: That used to be great, though, in the shop, didn't he, Alf? Struth, Stone the Flaming Crows, all that sort of stuff.
1: Yeah.
0: Well, now he has to sell...

0: say, though, is in the diner.
1: Has he got financial interest in the diner? The character, Alf, I mean. I mean, is he part of the ownership team? Or do they just drag him in because he knows how to deal with a cash register with all the bloody experience he had at the shop, now gone, servicing the caravan park, now gone?
0: I'd have to say yes to that question.
1: Right. Because he was always very convincing around a till.
0: He still is.
1: Good.
0: The ownership, though, of the diner is a really interesting question.
1: Well, maybe he never owned the diner. Harold have something to do with the diner?
0: Oh,
1: that's another show.
0: Yeah, you've jumped shows.
1: God,
0: Harold did have something to do with the diner. That's
1: but not the diner else working in, obviously. No.
0: I tell you who bobbed up alarmingly the other day was, Flathead.
1: Mr. Fisher.
0: He came.
1: Well, I did read that Mr. Fisher was back.
0: I was shocked when I saw him. I mean, not as shocked as I was when I saw Cyril.
1: Wasn't he a principal?
0: He was, and he came back with the slim grasp and had to sort of retire.
1: Oh, he wanted some casual work at the school.
0: Casual work at the school, yeah, because he's running out of dough.
1: And that would provide its own challenges because he had the imprimatur of the principal before and could swagger about a bit, but just as a relief teacher, I mean, they're treated like rubbish.
0: No.
1: They've got no authority whatsoever. You just run rings around them.
0: You know,
1: they
0: Sally...
1: get your books out, fuck off.
0: Yeah. What do you say to the teacher when you get your books out, right? Now, I was going to say, Sally, of course, has been the principal.
1: Sally was a student there.
0: I don't know how that works.
1: Must be weird for Mr. Fisher, having a former student, now his boss.
0: Was.
1: God almighty.
0: And, of course, Brad.
1: You need counselling. Is there a counsellor in this show?
0: There is. I only discovered this the other day because two of the couple were breaking up, and I think it's Megababe Martha and Jack Holden the Plod. They've been divorcing for about 12 years. Mm. But anyway, Dan came out of the blue as a counsellor. And had to sit him down and work out whether they really divorced. And Dan thought there was enough going on to keep him married.
1: Oh, right. He was repairing the torn fabric of the relationship. Was Dan in a sort of shared household with Toadie and that lot, or is that a different show?
0: You jumped the shows.
1: I've jumped shows again.
0: Yeah, you jumped shows
1: God
0: again.
1: God almighty. Mm.

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0: Hello and welcome to the Sporting Witness podcast with me, Jack Butcher. Today, I'm taking you back to 2014, when a drone carrying a flag disrupted an international football match in Belgrade, sparking both a riot and a diplomatic incident. It's the 14th of October 2014, and at the Partizan Stadium in Belgrade, a politically charged Euro 2016 qualifier between Serbia and Albania is about to get underway in front of 25,000 Serbian fans.
1: I think we were looking forward to the game on the sports side, but we knew like it's going to be pretty tense.
0: Albania's captain, Lorit Sana, is well aware that his team will get a hostile reception.
1: But we were just preparing that as a normal game.
0: Freelance football correspondent Nick Ames had also travelled to Belgrade to cover Albania's first match in Serbia for nearly 50 years.
2: I don't speak much Serbian, but I understood, kill the Albanians, kill the Albanians. This was about an hour before kickoff, and that set a tone for me.
0: The political tension centred around Kosovo, a former province of Serbia that had declared independence in 2008 after suffering through war with Serbia in 1999. That had followed a decade of repression, where Serbia systematically persecuted Kosovo's majority Albanian population on the basis of their ethnic identity. During that period, many Kosovar Albanians, including a young Sana, were forced to seek refuge abroad.
1: I left myself with my family. There's a lot of ethnic Albanians in 1990, so I grew up in Switzerland.
0: For Sana, this experience had cemented his pride in pulling on the Albanian shirt.
1: I was one of the first Albanians from Kosovo to join the Albanian national team. And after me, a lot of them followed, and it became a real Albanians national team covering a lot of Albanians from outside the border of Albania, in Kosovo, North Macedonia, Montenegro. Even if we are in different state, I think we share a common identity as Albanians.
0: Albania were doing well in their quest to qualify for a first ever major tournament. The game against Serbia would be key to their hopes. Their fans had been banned from attending by footballing authorities fearing trouble. But Sana knew the eyes of Albanians everywhere were on them, including in Pristina, the capital of Kosovo and city of his birth.
1: With big screens in Tirana, in Pristina, we were just trying to make our people proud of us, whatever the results might be.
0: As kickoff approached, the atmosphere inside the stadium intensified, and the violent chants were audible to the players.
1: You hear songs on not existing, on disappearing from the earth. It's not like something which actually shocks you, because when you're a professional footballer, you'll say your duty is to go and play, whatever it's outside.
0: The febrile mood continued throughout the game's opening exchanges.
1: They were throwing stuff on the pitch and fireworks and trying to breach the security.
0: As the clock ticked into the 42nd minute, English referee Martin Atkinson stopped the game after a flare was thrown onto the pitch near an Albanian player.
2: Lazovic, the Serbia player, starts pointing. And I looked up to the sky, this black night sky, and sure enough, there's this small craft, a drone, that's descending to the pitch with this flag.
1: And then we saw this is an Albanian emblem with the red and black, our national symbol.
0: The flag hanging from the drone wasn't just any national symbol. It included a map of Albania, extended beyond its modern borders, to include areas where Albanians claim historical lineage, including Kosovo and parts of Serbia. For the already fired-up Serbian crowd, it was highly inflammatory.
2: Just for a split second, a previously raucous and hostile stadium was silent, and you start thinking, when this

0: lands, we're in for some trouble here.
1: As the drone meandered down towards the pitch, a Serbian player jumped up and grabbed the flag.
0: Well, I don't think he was doing anything particularly provocative. Probably wanted to collect it and take it off the pitch. But the Albanian players were not remotely happy. Everything just escalated.
2: I remember two of my teammates going to get the flag. The first thing which came to my mind is go very quickly and take it out as soon as possible to actually restart the game and keep everyone down, because I knew like that can be very tense.
0: The Albania striker, Balai, he finally got hold of a flag. A fan from the stands came on the pitch, grabbed one of the plastic chairs that officials around the pitch had been sitting on, and started attacking him with it.
2: And then I jumped to protect him, and then everything went very fast.
1: Sana wrestled the pitch invader to the floor as all hell broke loose around him.
0: Just more and more people piling in. It's the melee of arms and chaos.
2: I just remember some of the security of the steward trying to hit me as well.
0: From hostility, it had become something else. There was a mania in the air.
2: And I was seeing people and fans coming from everywhere, like trying to hurt my players. In the other side, I was seeing then a group of a lot of people, like maybe 30 or 40 of them, trying to reach us. The only thing actually who stopped that mass of people was some of the players of the Serbian national team.
1: The referee ordered the players off the pitch and back to the dressing rooms.
2: When we were approaching inside the tunnel, the fans could reach us, and they were throwing everything at us. I got kicked before the tunnel, and I felt on the tunnel.
1: Battered and shaken, Sana and his teammates eventually managed to get back into the safety of their dressing room.
2: The first thing I remember we were doing, it's when we started to get all back, is trying to count people, you know?
1: With everyone safely accounted for, the match officials discussed restarting the

0: Speaking at a news conference, Serbian Prime Minister Aleksandar Vučić described the drone as an attempt to humiliate the Serbian nation and to cause permanent instability in the wider region. Amidst the chaos, the result of the match still had to be determined.
1: Initially, the match was declared to have been forfeited by Albania.
0: It ended up going all the way to the Court of Arbitration for Sport, which in July 2015 overturned UEFA's initial decision and awarded a 3-0 victory to Albania. This ended Serbia's chance of making it to Euro 2016, but it meant that by the time of their final match, Albania needed only one more win against Armenia to make their first ever major championship finals. And ultimately, of course, you did secure that victory. I actually remember watching that game on a big screen in the centre of Pristina in Kosovo, which is where, of course, you were born. And the whole city went absolutely wild that night. But what did it mean to you to qualify for Euro 2016?
2: Was something absolutely amazing or proud, which cannot be described only in words. Being able to do it with Albanians all over, wherever we were born and wherever parts of the Albanians live, all together, that was even something even more incredible.
0: Lorik Sana retired from football after Euro 2016 and established a footballing foundation for young children. But when he looks back on his playing career, he knows he will never forget that infamous night in Belgrade.
2: That episode put all the team even more together, and that helped us go until the end and reach that amazing qualification. And we showed some other values which are important to us, but to become dangerous and to become violent. That was even something even more incredible.
0: Lorik Sana retired from football after Euro 2016 and established a footballing foundation for young children. But when he looks back on his playing career, he knows he will never forget that infamous night in Belgrade.
2: That episode put all the team even more together, and that helped us go until the end and reach that amazing qualification. And we showed some other values which are important to us, but to become dangerous and to become violent, nobody wants that. And we wanted to sort that kind of on the sports side. This is, I think, what sports started thousands of years ago. It's to manage our conflicts or our disagreement through sports.
0: Lorik Sana, ending that edition of the Sporting Witness podcast.

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2: Hello and thank you for downloading the podcast of Sporting Witness from the BBC World Service with me, Simon Watts. Today I'm taking you back to one of the most emotional stories in the history of the Winter Olympics. In 2014, I spoke to the American speed skater Dan Janssen, who fought back from family tragedy to become a champion. It's the 1988 Winter Olympics in Canada, the morning of the men's speed skating final. The favourite, Dan Janssen of the United States, gets a call from home.
3: When that happens at 6 a.m. in the morning of your race, it's never good news. And so I pretty much knew what was coming.
2: Dan's family were with his sister, Jane, who was in hospital with leukemia. They were phoning to tell him that her condition had suddenly deteriorated and he needed to say goodbye.
3: You know, she was still alive at that point, but my mom said she wouldn't make it through the day, most likely, and so, tough day. I certainly wasn't prepared for it to go that fast.
4: You obviously had a decision to make about whether you'd go ahead and skate, and how did you make that decision?
3: Made that decision with the family. You know, I said, what do you think I should do? Should I skate? Should I come home? To me, at that point, I would have done either. Mm-hmm. But we knew, I guess when we talked about it, we knew that Jane would have not wanted me to go home. She would have felt awful if she'd known I'd pulled out.
2: Dan's race started just hours later. Speed skating is an all-out sprint around an ice track, requiring great strength and great coordination. Stricken with grief, Dan Janssen was in no state to race.
3: Once I got on the ice, there was nothing there. There was no stability in my legs. There was, you know, my skates didn't feel like they were my skates. I think I was just shaky.
2: And you made a false start.
3: Yeah, I false started, and then you got to sit there and wait for the gun. And first 100 meters, I had no real feel, no timing, and so it felt like I needed to make up time, and so I thought, well, I better get going on the turn. And then the first or second stroke into the turn, my left skate slipped, and I went down.
2: There are famous photographs of you sitting on the ice looking totally bewildered. What was going through your head at that time? Were you thinking about the race or about your sister?
3: You know, at that very moment, it was probably about the race. And then

0: 10 minutes later, I didn't care about the race anymore. And so I didn't know if I should be able to feel bad for falling in the Olympics when my sister died. I didn't know. So there was a lot as a 22-year-old. I just, the emotions that wanted to come out, I didn't even know if I should let them. And so it was confusing.
1: Over the next few years, Dan Jansen slowly overcame his grief, thanks to his extended family. 9 brothers and sisters from the Midwest, the Jansens stuck together.
0: That's how I grew up, and that's how my parents brought us up. You know, it wasn't like they had any magic words for me, but it was more moral support. It was, they were grieving as well for Jane, and so it was something we all went through together. It certainly wasn't just my story.
1: The 1994 Winter Olympics were held in Norway. By then, Dan Jansen had a family of his own, including a baby daughter named Jane after his sister. He was also in fantastic form, setting a series of world records in his favourite event, the 500 metres. But at the 500 in Lillehammer, history seemed to be repeating itself.
0: Not to demean eighth place, but for me at the time, eighth was, I mean, I don't even know how to put it.
2: It's a long way from the podium.
0: Yeah, I mean, I didn't need to, probably even need to skate my very best race to win. And again, it's the Olympics. I thought, you know, maybe go out and set a world record here and just blow them all away. And I got to the last turn and probably pushed too hard and the ice broke away underneath me. And so that was it. Yeah, I was kind of almost reserved to maybe this isn't meant to be.
1: Dan Jansen's last chance for an Olympic medal would come in the longer speed skating event, the 1,000 metres. It wasn't his favourite distance, but on the eve of the race, he got a big morale boost from a rather unexpected source. I don't know where I'm gonna go when the volcano blows. Let me say now. In a pile of messages of support was one from his hero, the singer Jimmy Buffett.
0: The night before, I was going through all the faxes, and I just saw one that came, stood out, and it just said, "Blow the Volcano," and signed Jimmy Buffett. And his, you know, one of his famous songs is called Volcano. And so it just kind of fired me up. I don't know where I'm gonna
1: go when the volcano blows. And this time, Dan Jansen did get off to a confident start.
0: It was one of those races where you sort of dream of easy. Even though you're going all out, and when you're relaxed like that, then you have something left at the end, and I did this time.
2: So you exploded like a volcano, did you, when the gun went?
0: I guess I did, yeah.
1: But Dan knew he had to keep going flat out to beat a very good time by his rival, Igor Jelovzovsky, and he needed to stay on his feet.
0: I had never skated under 113 before, and Igor, yeah, he skated 112 and 7, and I knew needed to really hold it together. And I got to the second to last turn, and I slipped a little bit. And I don't know, something in me didn't panic this time, like in the 500 when I slipped. And so this time when I slipped, I just sort of stayed calm, and I stayed down, and I was able to still accelerate out of that turn.
2: It was never going to be easy for Dan Jansen.
0: No, I guess not. You know, I had one last little test.
2: And then how did the last couple of hundred meters go then?
0: It wasn't as pretty as the first couple hundred, but it was enough. And I knew if I could hold it together at the speed I was going, I knew it was probably going to be enough for at least a medal.
1: In fact, he'd done much better than that. When he looked up at the timer, he raised his hands in disbelief.
0: There was a WR next to it, which stands for world record, and so I really was just relieved. I was happy I skated to my potential at the Olympics, and because it was such a long, long time in coming, and then it was with my sister and all of it. It wasn't just a race. It was much more than that.
1: Dan Jansen's gold was one of the most popular victories in Olympic history. The Norwegian crowd all knew his story and cheered him to the rafters as he collected his medal. Then, after the podium ceremony, came one of the most emotional laps of honour ever.
0: I was going to go and, you know, try to find my family. Somebody said, "No, you got to go get your skates. You know, you have to take a victory lap." And so I said, "All right." So I got my skates and put them on and started around the track. And, I looked over and there was Jane, my 8-month-old, hanging over the railing and with some security guard.

0: was holding her, so I went and scooped her up. And first of all, they turned the lights out, and then people are throwing flowers on the ice, and couldn't see much. And so I'm thinking, the worst thing that would happen if I fall here, trip over some flowers because I'd drop my daughter, that wouldn't look good. So I was trying to be careful, but, you know, it turned out to be a pretty memorable victory lap for me and apparently for many others, because that's what a lot of people remember.
1: And you said that you were always described as the guy who fell over on the day his sister died, and that was the moment you were able to end that story and give it a happy ending.
0: I was just happy for the people who supported me along the way and who kept cheering for me and wanting this to happen. And that was part of it, too, when I finished the race. You know, I appreciated it, but I got a little tired of everybody kind of feeling sorry for me, and I didn't want that anymore, no matter what had happened. This was better. This was now they could actually be happy for me.
2: Dan Jansen was speaking to me, Simon Watts, for Sporting Witness. The program was first broadcast in 2014. 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Goodbye.

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4: I don't know why they wouldn't take a shot at goal there and make it four converted tries, treating Canberra with disdain. 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
6: Is this a prediction, Jaunty?
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5: It's like writing on the wall.
6: Nolan and Iloise.
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4: Good. All right, now, who's skated before? You have? All right, what have we got? What's this? Deck? Cool. And what do we have on the deck? Grip tape. Where do the decks come from?
5: That's Canadian hard rock maple. So the wood comes from Canada.
6: Okay, my name's Richard Flood, and ultimately I'm the owner/operator of Own Life.
7: You're teaching skateboarding, but what else do you teach the kids when they're here?
6: A sense of community is pretty important. So underlyingly, we do have values of respect one another. It's all about being inclusive. We're not trying to give more prizes to kids that already skate. We're trying to make the skate park an environment open and easy for people that don't skate to come.
7: What can you remember about yourself when you were these kids' age?
6: Well, I started when I was 12, and I was fanatical, and I still am. I'm 30 now, so it's been 18 years. I did take eskies down to Seaford Skate Park with a slab of coke, and I used to sell them at the skate park. So I've always been relatively entrepreneurial, like selling cokes. When I got sponsored, I used to, sell stickers out the back of my locker and stuff like that.
4: Just remember to stand nice and wide. You have your arms out, your knees bent.
7: When you walk away from these sessions at the end of the day, what do you take away from them?
6: I just feel young. I mean, in adulthood, we take on more layers of that Shrek philosophy, but internally I feel grateful to be hanging out with kids. In a sense, once all the safety and the officialities are out the way, we're just having fun and feel young, feel energized. We've given them a special experience that they weren't particularly expecting, and it might even just be like speaking to one of the kids in a way that he might not get spoke to at home, like with a high degree of respect. Like you do get all types, and we generally want to have people feel better than when they came. We see them come out of the shell.
7: You said that you've still got the enthusiasm that you had when you were quite young for skateboarding. Is that going to sort of fade away anytime soon, do you think?
6: No, my dad said, you got to focus on other things. Do more homework. This skating, it's taking over. You're going to be interested in cars and girls at 18, and I'm 30, I'm still working in skateboarding. And it's honestly, you see addiction out there in all forms. People love the bottle. People, you hear about ice epidemic this, and people love gambling. And everyone's got their thrill and addiction, and mine's skateboarding.
7: What have you learnt today?
8: To grind and go down the ramps and that.
7: Yeah. Yeah. What about you?
9: Go down that ramp for the baggies. Go down that ramp.
7: That ramp there, that's bigger than... That's about twice the size of you.
9: I'm going to go down that roll up there.
7: Have you ever been on a skateboard before?
8: No.
7: What about you? Have you been on a skateboard?
9: Oh, a few times. Not that time, sorry.
7: A bit of experience. And... All right, see you guys. Enjoy.
8: See ya.
7: Boys, you've all stopped. What have you learnt today?
10: I'm awesome.
11: I don't know.
12: What have you learnt today?
7: Cone of silence.
10: What are we doing?
7: Michael, what have you learnt today?
13: Nothing that I already know.
7: Wow, you know it all. Have you been skating for a while?
13: Sometimes. Yeah. Oh, lots of them are learning how to skate.
7: What's the first thing you need to know?
13: How to balance and step on and side on.
7: Can you show me that now?
14: Hi.
7: Killing it. Hello. How are you? What's your name?
14: Madison.
7: Madison. Can I have a quick chat to you, Madison?
14: Yeah.
7: What are you doing today? You've been learning how to skate?
14: Yep.
7: And what's the best thing about it?
14: Well, probably the best thing around it when we done the game. That was really fun.
7: Oh, yeah. What was the game?
14: Where you had to go down the skateboard and you had to hit the ramp part. You had to make sure you stayed on the board when you went down.
7: Okay. You're the only girl here today, Madison, out of about 20 boys.
14: Yeah, I know. I know.
7: Is it good?
14: No.
7: How come? Why do you think girls aren't into skateboarding?
14: Because of girls. Girls like fashion.
4: takes all that. Watch this. When I'm going from the back foot...
11: G'day, my name's Rach. I was born in Tasmania and live in Melbourne.
7: When you get young people coming along to these events and they've never skated before, what's the first thing that you're going through them with technically? Because you're reasonably new to skating yourself. So do you remember back to that sort of time and use that in teaching them?
11: I think living in Queensland for a few years and on a coastline was definitely the launching pad for me and my particular interest in skateboarding. The primary purpose for us with kids skateboarding for the first time is obviously safety. So getting them familiar with how the board works, how to stand on a board. I kind of relate it to the Ninja Turtles commando role on how to fall off. So we get them to do a few little rolls and choose their favourite Ninja Turtle, which is always a bit of fun.
7: Just looking around the park today, you've been in the session for probably about an hour now, and there's about 20 young people here. There's only one female, though, one girl. Is that about the right ratio, about the normal ratio?
11: Well, Rich and I, as a combined effort, one of our major goals is to also be an influence on gaining more interest with female participation. I have to say, in Tasmania, it's been quite a significant growth factor for us to see, even in East Coast, particularly in Bishno, more percentage of females participating than boys. So it really varies. Sometimes people just drop in at the skate park, happen to be there, mothers with their kids, particularly in school holidays. But generally speaking, it definitely is more of a male-dominated kind of sport.
4: Invisible line on your board, where those bolts are, up the top. That's your centre of gravity. So if you're skateboarding...
11: Rich and I are kids at heart. I think that helps. We don't have kids, but we love kids. We love engaging them, and we have a shared love of skateboarding and physical activity. In a world that obviously, particularly as a teacher, you see a lot of kids zoning into their technology, looking down and not up. It really is a connected means of social and community kind of engagement for kids and parents. So if we can walk away and leave something small or something significant in a kid's life and just see a smile on their face, or for them to continue skateboarding as something in their life, then that's our goal. And that's really how we sort of see own life, as exploring everyone's colourful journey and being a part of it. Yeah.

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5: Hello, and thank you for downloading Sporting Witness from the BBC World Service with me, Ashley Byrne. Today we're going back to Montreal 1976 and one of the most courageous acts in Olympic history. As the national anthem played and the Japanese flag was raised, gymnast Shun Fujimoto accepted his gold medal alongside his fellow teammates at the 1976 Olympics in Canada. But his smile hid a terrible trauma. Inside, the 26-year-old was still in excruciating pain after breaking his knee and causing his joints irreparable damage.
6: I'd been injured in the very crucial first event of the optionals, but I couldn't tell anyone because of the atmosphere.
5: Shun Fujimoto had been brought up to follow the ancient Japanese tradition of self-sacrifice. So despite his serious injuries, he had carried on and helped his team to a historic fifth Olympic title.
6: It is the most dreadful experience that I can remember. I still feel my blood running cold every time I think back.
5: The Japanese had dominated the team gymnastics event at the Olympics through the 1960s and 70s. The teams of six all competed in every gymnastics exercise, with the best five performances counting.
6: We had won four times consecutively in the Olympics: Rome 1960, Tokyo 1964, Mexico 1968, and Munich in 1972. Our team consisted of three world champion gymnasts. Japan had a great reputation, both within Japan itself and across the world.
5: Bart Connor was in the US gymnastics side at the Montreal Olympics. He says he was really excited to be competing alongside the Japanese greats.
7: The world all-around champion was my hero in gymnastics, and his name was Shigeru Kazumatsu. He was the world champion in 1974. So I thought he was going to be one of the great leaders of the Japanese team, along with Sawao Kato and some of these other legends. Then, prior to the competition, Kazumatsu had an emergency appendectomy. So Shun Fujimoto, who was a reserve, an alternate for the team, was asked to step up and compete for his team.
5: With every team member making a vital contribution, it was now even more important that up against a determined Soviet Union, everyone, including Shun Fujimoto, was at the top of their game. And everything was going well for Shun Fujimoto until he injured himself in one of the floor exercises.
6: Before going to my fourth routine, I needed to balance and dismount. I felt secure, as I had completed three of them perfectly, but this feeling made me careless. Then, when I dismounted, my knee bent the wrong way. But I pretended like nothing had happened and tried to act normally. I didn't say anything, but when I walked one step forward, I couldn't feel my leg, and I was checking my leg condition step by step as I walked to my chair.
5: Shun Fujimoto was in agony, but he didn't want anyone to know because he thought it would damage his team's chances if he had to break for treatment. So he kept the pain hidden and carried on. Next up, the pommel horse.
6: Japanese gymnasts were the worst at the pommel horse, and we'd received the lowest score for this in the last four consecutive Olympics. Our team had specifically concentrated on training for the pommel horse. So, if I, the starter of the event, made a mistake, the result would be terrible. So I tried to forget my leg injury and just concentrated on the pommel horse event. Fortunately, I started the event and won 9.5.
5: Despite his injuries, Shun Fujimoto had survived the pommel horse. The next event was the rings.
6: The moment I dismounted from the rings, I heard a horrible squish sound from my leg. My leg completely bent the wrong way, inside. I managed to fix my leg straight before I dismounted on the floor. If I had leaned when I dismounted, my leg would have bent forward.
5: Despite aggravating his injury, Shun Fujimoto managed to keep his balance and achieve the best rings score of his life. But the pain was now obvious to everyone in the arena.
7: You just cringe when he lands and you see his knee buckle. No one knew the severity of his leg injury prior to him jumping up to the ring. So when you hear it all after the fact, it even becomes more heroic.
5: By now, even Shun realized he needed treatment. But as he prepared for the vault, his team doctors refused to give him painkillers, and he retired from the competition with three events left. Shun was devastated.
6: I felt more dead than alive. We'd lost the chance to win our fifth championship medal in a row, and it was all my fault.
5: And Bart Connor says Shun Fujimoto's departure did put tremendous pressure on his teammates.
7: The top five scores would count towards the team total. So for the rest of the competition, they were going to have to go with all five gymnasts. All scores would count with no buffer.
5: But to Shun's surprise, he returned from the medical room later to find his team celebrating.
6: They were jumping with their arms around one another. They said, "Shun-chan, we won!" I broke down into floods of tears, and every member of the team cried loudly for joy. They said, "We thank you. You woke us up and made us concentrate on our performance. We missed you, Shun-chan." Such comforting words made me cry more and more. I thought I wouldn't get to participate in the medal ceremony, but all the other team members wanted me there. They said, "We all united our strength to compete together, so we should all go together." So I walked halfway with their help, and then I walked myself to the Olympic podium, as I thought it might be embarrassing to be helped to get there.
5: U.S. gymnast Bart Connor says as the dust settled on the Japanese win, it slowly sank in what Shun Fujimoto had been through.
7: The next day, I saw him sitting on a lawn chair with complete cast on his leg, you know, from sort of hip all the way to his foot, and thinking, oh, my gosh, look what this man did, the way he sacrificed himself for his teams. I mean, it started to take on this sort of epic proportions. You know, there's lots of gold medals that have been awarded since then, but it takes something truly epic to resonate all these years later, and this moment certainly is one of them.
5: But although Shun Fujimoto's courage earned him a place in the Olympic history books, it also ended his gymnastics career and left him with lasting ligament damage.
6: People around the world describe my effort as kamikaze, or samurai. I am not a samurai, and I don't have the spirit of Bushido or samurai, but they still described me so. And one of my relatives who works in the US told me

0: later that their boss often gave Japanese workers a kick in the backside after the Olympics. They said, "You must learn from Fujimoto." At the time, I didn't realize my achievement was so influential worldwide.
1: Olympic gymnast Shun Fujimoto and Bart Connor were speaking to me, Ashley Byrne, for this edition of Sporting Witness. It was a Made in Manchester production for the BBC World Service. 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

0: Welcome to this edition of the Sporting Witness podcast from the BBC World Service with me, Uma Dereswamy. I'm taking you back to 1991 when one of the world's best tennis coaches realised he was coaching two future world number ones, Venus and Serena Williams.
1: Now I'm thinking, not only can these girls be number one in the world, and they live in the same house and share the same bedroom, they can transcend the sport.
0: That's Rick Macy. He's a seven-time National Tennis Coach of the Year and has worked with Andy Roddick, Jennifer Capriati, Maria Sharapova, and Venus and Serena Williams. The story of how the Williams sisters got involved in tennis is sporting folklore. Here's their dad, Richard Williams.
2: Before they were born, I had

0: seen a tennis match on TV, and Virginia Rizik was the recipient of $40,000 for a tennis tournament for 4 days. And I was just thinking, if a person make that type of money in 4 days, and I had two girls, that's $80,000 a week. I really began to look into it to see if that was true, that tennis players earn that type of money, because I didn't know anything about tennis, but it was true. So I went to their mom and said, I want to have two kids, and they're going to be professional tennis players.
1: So their destiny was sealed. But Richard needed a bit of help to get the girls going on his chosen path. This is where Rick comes in.
2: I get this phone call one day from Richard Williams, and he said, I'm honored to talk to you. I got two daughters, Venus and Serena, and we want you to come to Compton. And I said, well, I didn't know anything about Compton at the time. This was 1991. I just heard

0: was not something Rick normally did.
1: I never go see a player. They either come to the academy or I would see them at a tournament. How crazy is that? The first time I've ever done this, I just said, I'm curious. So I booked a flight, went to LA. And that night, it was just like yesterday. You know, Venus, Serena, Orsine, and Richard come to the hotel. And then Richard, he pulls out a piece of paper and he starts grilling me. But I respected it kind of, because if he was going to let someone in his circle, I guess, he wanted a father figure, a role model, someone who's been there, done that. We talked for like 2 hours and he said, hey, we're picking you up tomorrow at 7 o'clock. We're going to East Compton Hills Country Club.
0: Country Club might have been a bit of an exaggeration.
1: About 10 minutes into the drive, I'm looking around and I go, this is a strange place for a country club. So we pull up to a park. We get out. Okay, there's about 20 guys playing basketball. This is 7:30 on a Saturday. People are smoking, drinking, passed out in the grass. So we had to go walk across the basketball court. It parts like the Red Sea. They go, hey, VW, Venus Williams. Hey, Meek, Serena's middle name, Serena Jameika Williams. They were like celebrity, because you could imagine, this is Compton, California, two little African-American girls on these raggedy old tennis courts.
0: This is the first time Rick has seen the sisters in action.
1: And I start drilling Venus and Serena. And there's arms and legs and hair. Remember, I had Capriati. You know, she was poetry in motion. And now I'm looking at this stuff in Compton, and it's a train wreck. But it's a great lesson. You don't judge a book by the cover. About an hour into the workout, I said, let's play competitive points. And the whole landscape changed. The footwork got better. The preparation got better. But what blew me away, the burning desire to get to the ball with both girls. There was like a rage. There was something inside these two little girls I've never seen. And I told Richard, come here. I go, let me tell you something. I said, you got the next female Michael Jordan on your hands. And he puts his arm around me and he goes, no, brother, man, I got the next two.
0: They joined the academy in September 1991 and trained 6 hours a day, 5 days a week, with 4 hours on Saturdays. Serena started with Rick when she was only 9 years old. It didn't take long for him to realize the potential she had.
1: I did see at a young age, Serena is the best athlete that I've ever coached. And this is when she was 11. And she had all the time in the world. And people would look at me and they didn't understand what I meant by that. It was an innate quality. It looked like she wasn't even trying. She just could slow things down in her mind. But more importantly, there was this rage. Whenever we kept score, she was like a pit bull. She would not let go of you. So I said, this girl, when she matures, the sky's the limit. Serena just had a little different athleticism, but I could see it about 13 when she started to mature, because she not only checked every box, she created a few more.
0: And if you're going to grow up to be one of the world's greatest tennis players, you get to be a bit demanding.
1: Serena was 11, 100 degrees out. They're already on the court 5 hours, and Serena's not moving. She's just standing in the corner. She was just standing there. I go, Serena, I go, Meek, you got to move your feet. She looked at me. She goes, why? Like, she gave me that look that everybody saw at the U.S. Open. I go, you say you want to be number one. She goes, Rick, I will be number one. And I go, well, how can I get you to move your feet? She goes, Rick, I'm really hungry. Can you have Scott go to the snack machine? I want some hot curly fries, a Snickers bar, a Pepsi. And on the way to work today, Daddy drove by a stand and I want one of those Green Day t-shirts. So I go, okay, wait a minute. So if I get you the curly fries, the Snickers bar, the Pepsi, and Scott gets you the Green Day t-shirt, you're going to move your feet? She goes, Rick, you see that tall, skinny girl over there? She was pointing to Venus. She goes, I'll make her look slower than molasses. So I had Scott go get the curly fries, the Pepsi, the Snickers bar. He brings back all the goodies. Serena has her snack. She's in the corner, ripping forehands and backhands. Sweat is coming off this little girl like Niagara Falls. 1 hour straight, ripping ground strokes. It got to be 3:15. I'm on the other court now with BW. She goes, Rick, I'm done. It's 3:15.

0: better have that Green Day t-shirt here in the morning. That's typical Serena.
1: In 1992, they were invited to play an exhibition match against some high-profile opposition.
0: We're going to play doubles against two of the greatest doubles players of all time, Billie Jean King and Rosie Casals. Venus and Serena are 12 and 13. There's 5,000 people in the stands, and Billie Jean's starting to serve, and Serena is actually standing closer to the service line than the baseline. And Billie Jean goes, you got to back up. And Venus goes, because Venus is always a protector. No, this is where we stand. They didn't even realize they're playing people that have won 20 grand slam. They're there like it's a Compton street fight. It was amazing.
1: The sisters stayed with Rick's Academy for 4 years before moving on to get more experience. Despite never traveling to see a potential player, Rick broke that rule when it came to Venus and Serena. Looking back, is he glad he did?
0: Obviously it is, because it's bigger than, you know, Rick Macy or Venus or Serena or anything I've done. Because if I don't do that, who knows how this script, you and I might not be talking. That is the best decision I've ever made in my life. We changed history.
1: Both Venus and Serena went on to become number one in the world, winning numerous titles between them, with Serena arguably becoming the greatest player of all time. Rick Macy is still coaching at his academy in Florida. He was speaking to me, Umadere Swamy, for that edition of the Sporting Witness podcast.

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1: Hello, and thank you for downloading Sporting Witness from the BBC World Service. I'm Simon Watts, and today I'm bringing you the inspiring story of Lopez Lomong, who escaped from the war in South Sudan as a child and ended up running in the Olympics for the United States. It's July 2008, the US Olympic Trials in Eugene, Oregon. Lopez Lomong is going for one of the three places on the 1500 metres team for the Beijing Olympics. It's a long way from his childhood in Africa.
2: I was running for joy. That was something that I put in my head. This is fun. This is awesome. I'm not running away from the bullets and guns and people want to kill me or end my life.
1: The race was slow and tense with a lot of jostling between the runners.
2: The third lap going to the backstretch, there was a guy came up and tried to push all of us. The top three guys were all tumbling each other. Kind of like, oh, this is not good. This is not right.
1: Lopez just about managed to stay on his feet. Then he made his move towards the front, but immediately seemed to slow up.
2: My hamstring tied up and I kind of fall back a little bit and I just kind of dig in and a lot of noise came to my head and telling me exactly why I'm doing this for. And I just gained a good strength and my hamstring held up and I pulled out the third and I couldn't believe it.
1: Of course, that third place got you the final spot in the Olympics. Can you remember how you felt when you crossed the line?
2: I was like, wow, I'm going to China. You know, I was just so excited and the dream come true.
1: Lopez Lomong was born in a small village in South Sudan. He had a happy childhood, but at the age of six, he was seized by soldiers from the SPLA rebel army while at church with his mother.
2: The soldiers stormed this church. Everybody was crying. I was crying. Everything just went on chaos. They came out with the big guns and they ordered everyone to lay down. My mom, she was kind of like holding me tight. She would just say, shh, you know, don't talk. So they basically went through the people in the congregation, like picking the kids up, and they came to where my mom and I was laying down, picked me up and ripped me from her. You know, she was running toward me to rescue me, and the soldier lowered the weapon toward her and said, one more step and I will shoot. And he started pulling me toward this truck, and I saw a lot of kids there, and kids were crying, and so put us in this prison.
1: Lopez would not see his mother again for more than 10 years. He was imprisoned by the SPLA in a training camp for child soldiers. The children were kept in a dark hut with very little food, and Lopez can remember watching a boy of his own age just give up and die. He might have suffered the same fate had it not been for three older boys who Lopez calls his angels. They looked after Lopez because they recognized him from the village, and when they found a way to escape, they woke the little boy in the middle of the night and took him with them.
2: While they were training, they saw the hole on a fence somewhere, and they came back. They said, hey, you know, like, we are going to take you to your mom. And all of us left, kind of like crawling. And that night, the moon was like full, and it was just so light out. It was very serene and beautiful. And we went through this hole on the fence and started running for my life. One of them holding my hand and we just dragging me along. And 3 days, three nights, we just ran. There was a time that I kind of fell. I want to give up. And I saw some hills. And they said, you know, those hills, you know, that is where your mom is. You know, the faster you go, the quicker you will go see your parents and you will be happy again. And I kept going.
1: But instead of running home, the four boys had gone in the wrong direction and reached the border with Kenya. They and many other child refugees from Sudan were put into a huge refugee camp. Conditions there were still tough, and many of the children turned to sport as a way of keeping their spirits up. Lopez and his friends would spend hours running long laps around the perimeter.
2: We run in the morning, 30 kilometers around the camp, and then you play soccer the rest of the day. So you just try to distract yourself as much as you can to not sit in a tent. Otherwise, you will be hungry or otherwise it will be a lot of weird thinking, kind of like lonely and missing your parents. And then eventually something bad is going to happen. So you just need to be out there doing activities and stuff.
1: It was in the camp that Lopez first heard about something called the Olympics. He and some other boys ran 5 miles to watch part of the 2000 games on TV at the home of a local farmer.
2: I didn't know exactly what Olympics is. And one of the boys were like, oh, yeah, we are going to watch Olympics. Okay. And the first race was 400 meters. And Michael Johnson was running.
3: Michael Johnson, such a dominant figure.
2: Now it was very hard to see, but, you know, black and white, but I can see USA on his chest. He ran so fast. He won the race, and then he was presented a gold medal. And
3: one of the greatest athletes who's ever lived, Michael Johnson of the United States.
2: And I was like, wow, I want to run for the USA one day. I was 15 years old. And a year later, I got an opportunity to come to this country.
1: Lopez was one of the so-called lost boys adopted by families in America. All that running he'd done in Kakuma refugee camp paid off when his talent was immediately spotted by his new parents. They supported his dream of following Michael Johnson to the Olympics. When the American team reached Beijing, there was a surprise for Lopez. Inspired by his story, his teammates have voted overwhelmingly for the new U.S. citizen to carry the American flag in the opening ceremony.
2: I was just so honored. Just 8 years ago, I was in the refugee camp. I didn't even know anybody cares for me out there. This is incredible.
1: Watching the opening ceremony now, you look a little bit nervous.
2: I got to meet the president of the United States. And President Bush told me, he's very happy I get to come to this country. And then he pulled me close and said, don't let that flag touch the ground. And that was the moment I thought I'm going to pee my pants. I was like, uh-oh, this is not good. I didn't know how big the flag was. But I thought it was just a small flag, and the flag was huge. So the whole way I'm walking, I'm looking at the flag, I'm trying to wave to people and all these things, but the only thing I worry about was the flag should not touch the ground. I completely missed my own opening ceremony because I was just worried about the flag until they take away from me.
4: At the Olympics, you know, you didn't get the result you wanted. You got to the semifinal,
2: right,
4: and, you know, it just didn't work. Were you disappointed with that result?
2: I was disappointed, but my family were there to really tell me what that means, to be able to even to go to Olympics. I felt that I failed everybody that supported me. But they told me, you did everything you can.
1: And you said that you think your biggest achievement actually isn't going to the Olympics, it's getting your college degree. Why is that better than the Olympics?
2: It's something that nobody will ever take away from me. And it is something that we all die for. Because every kid wants to go to school. When I arrived here, the first day of school, my parents bought me a backpack, books, and pens. In a camp, I never had a pen before. And when I walked into that stage and received my degree, it was the best thing ever. Because it made me remember my childhood. I can tell myself, I'm an Olympian and also a college graduate. And after running is over, I want to be able to, like, use this platform to change lives.
1: Lopez has already set up a foundation to help South Sudan, and he's still running. Look out for him at the 2020 Olympics, where he's planning to run in the marathon. He was talking to me, Simon Watts, for this edition of Sporting Witness. Thank you for listening. Goodbye.

0: ABC News with Andrew Kaloupas. The US military has announced its first troop deaths due to direct Iranian fire since the opening days of the war. It says two personnel were killed and another is missing in an attack on a base in Jordan on Friday. A senior Iranian official has warned that full-scale war with the United States could soon resume as both sides continue to trade strikes. Tehran looks set to continue launching more attacks on the United States' Gulf allies after a seventh straight night of American strikes on Iranian military targets. Mohsen Rezai, a senior advisor to Iran's supreme leader, has warned that if the American attacks continue and the US tries to seize Iranian territory, Tehran will hit back with everything it's got.
1: Should they try to seize any part of our territory, we might enter that same phase of offence, abandoning our defensive posture, abandoning our deterrence and reciprocal measures.
0: One Nation leader Pauline Hanson has ended her trip to Britain and Europe on a muted note, delivering a speech to a mostly empty session of the Conservative Political Action Conference in London. Here's Patricia Tiano.
2: In her address titled The Australian Fight Back, Ms Hanson said Australia had gone woke, complained about the levels of immigration, and said the current government was prioritising environmental policies too much. She disparaged London, highlighting the city's multicultural communities as a major concern, before adding she thought Australia was about 5 to 10 years behind England in where it's headed. During her trip, Ms Hanson recorded a podcast with British right-wing activist Tommy Robinson, who's been convicted and jailed several times for multiple offences, including fraud and assault. Before London, the One Nation leader attended a Dolce & Gabbana fashion show in Sicily with her friend and political benefactor, mining billionaire Gina Rinehart.
0: Officials in Laos say they don't have enough evidence to lay charges over the deaths of two young Australian women because autopsies were not carried out. Tim Wharton reports.
1: Last week, Laos officials gave one of their first detailed accounts of the investigation into the deaths of six people, including 19-year-old Australians Holly Morton Bowles and Bianca Jones. The two young women died after what is believed to be a mass methanol poisoning incident from consuming tainted drinks at the Nana Backpackers Hostel in Vang Vieng in November 2024. According to a transcript of a press conference, Laos police said they did not have sufficient evidence that could confirm that the deaths were caused by the action of any individual or any other causes. They also said this was due to the fact that no autopsy was carried out on the bodies of the people. The federal government has strengthened its travel advice for Laos, warning Australians to exercise a high degree of caution due to the risk of crime and a lack of transparency in the country's justice system.
0: Nearly 1,000 wildfires are continuing to burn across Canada, with many out of control. And the military is preparing to evacuate a remote community of 600 people in the northwest of Ontario. The BBC's Nick Johnson with more.
3: Authorities say 3 million hectares have already been destroyed. The smoke from the fires has drifted south across the US, blanketing cities including Detroit, New York and Washington. Taking to social media, Donald Trump blamed what he described as Canada's willful negligence, which led to the United States being invaded by filthy, polluted and unhealthy air, and threatened to impose additional tariffs on the country. Canada's Prime Minister Mark Carney said climate change is everyone's responsibility, including the United States.
0: To sport, and in the AFL, Collingwood has notched their sixth consecutive victory with a 21-point win over arch-rival Carlton at the MCG. Here's Clint Wilden.
4: The Magpies ran out winners over the Blues by 21 points. Nick Dacos had 36 disposals, Tim Membry 3 goals. Carlton has now lost its past 2 games and finished the match with injury concerns to Harry Mackay and Adam Chera. Brisbane claimed a 6th straight win, beating a brave West Coast by 24 points in Perth. Kyle Lohman booted 4 for Brisbane. Jake Waterman had 5 goals for the Eagles. Melbourne stayed within striking distance of the top 4 with a 16-point win over North, while Fremantle moved 3 games clear on top of the ladder with a 28-point victory over Port. Clint Wilden, ABC Sport, Perth.
0: Australia's men's rugby union team has won its first test match in 7 attempts, farewelling coach Joe Smith with a 57-10 humbling of Italy in Perth. Lock Josh Canham crossed for a hat-trick as the Wallabies ran in 9 tries to at least 2. Schmidt ends his tenure with 12 wins and 31 tests with Les Kiss taking over for the game against Japan in early August.
5: I'm Maureen McGillicuddy.
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14: Hello and welcome to Stumped, your intercontinental hit of news, features and debate from the quirky world of cricket. I'm Alison Mitchell in London, where the first ever women's test match at Lord's was won by India. They totally outplayed England. It was a really brilliant occasion, though full of meaning. And it was the main cricket story of the weekend until the ECB sacked their men's test coach.
15: Hi, Jim Maxwell in Sydney for the ABC. Winter has really hit us here, but we're enjoying some cricket from the other parts of the world, particularly in England, when the good teams turn up to play whatever flavour of the game it is. So we march on. Keep going.
16: And I'm Charu Sharma for Akash Vani. I'm at home in Bangalore, having just finished the Karnataka Premier League, with lots of other state leagues going on, so I'll be off another auction soon. But finally, of course, the Indians have started winning. Not just the men in the one days, but what a fabulous win for the women, that first ever test match at Lord's. That certainly has created a lot of media, and the girls will be happy for it.
14: Yeah, they absolutely outplayed England, I have to say, Charu, and it was a pleasure to chat to the likes of Yastika Bhatia. At the end, you got a name on the honours board, didn't she? The first female batter to be on those famous Lord's honours boards. Now, coming up on Stump this week, from Premier League winner to six-hitter in Sunday League cricket, we speak to former Leicester City defender Christian Fuchs. But first, England are looking for a new coach for the men's test team after the sacking of Brendan McCullum. He's apologised for results under his leadership, with England losing seven of their last nine tests and failing to win any five-match series against either Australia or India in his 4 years in charge. McCullum does stay in charge of the white ball teams, though, on a contract that runs until the end of next year's 50-over World Cup. The ECB, though, need a new coach in place for the test series against Pakistan in August, and they say they're considering 6 to 10 names for the role. Jim, let me come to you first. Are England right to sack McCullum from test? And if so, is there an argument to say that if he was to go, he should have gone after the Ashes?
15: Well, it's a giant mess. I mean, this decision should have been made after the Ashes. They should have got rid of McCullum, and they should have got rid of Key, and they might still have Stokes. He's the one they really get a miss because he's going to win test matches for them. So hopefully the new coach, whoever he is, can get Stokes interested, reignite him somehow for the Ashes next year. But that seems a little forlorn at this stage. So I think England have made a complete hash of the whole thing. And their cue was obviously the Ashes. That was one of the worst performances by an England team I can remember in Australia. Lack of discipline. Lack of adaptability is just a shambles. So they've now got to a point where they're a bit half-baked. They don't want to pay McCullum out all the dough they're going to owe him, so they're going to stick with him with a white ball, see how that works. But whatever they do, it's going to take a while to stabilise the ship, and that's a big problem for England because without Stokes in particular, they're looking a little short of bowling talent, leadership, and maybe a bit of batting as well. So I don't know how they're going to resolve this. They've got some thinking to do, and they may get a few knockbacks along the way.
14: Baseball has well and truly run its course now.
15: Oh, it ran its course ages ago. I can't say that word, though. I've got on a T-shirt on the BBC, but everyone knows what it is when it comes to baseball. It works fine against weak sides, flat pitches, small grounds where you can hee-ho the ball everywhere, but when you're playing against decent teams like India in India, or even in England last year in Australia, you've got to have a little bit more respect for the game. And sadly, that respect went out the door at the end of Stokes' reign anyway. But, they made a hash of it because they could not adapt, bury the ego. So that's where they are. And you sort of shake your head and say, OK, move on. Now, how do you best move on to make sure England regains its reputation? They've already lost some of their best bowlers in the last few years, so I'm not sure where they're going to go. I'm watching the space with a lot of interest.
14: As far as baseball goes, I mean, we did see it go up in flames, didn't we, at Trent Bridge in that final test match when Ben Stokes had announced his retirement mid-game. And you'd rather think it should have been put to sleep post the Ashes. You know, the whole batting lineup threw the game away, didn't you? I mean, surely it was dramatic seeing Stokes come out to open the batting that day in the way that he did. But then it wasn't entertaining seeing England lose like that. And it was ultimately very sad for England fans. I mean, Cheru, Brendan McCullum, you know, has now carried the can. How much is on him, though, as opposed to the players? And I think generally around the behaviour, you know, during the Ashes, the Harrybrook nightclub story that, of course, only came out later.
16: Well, he does accept full responsibility, so that's a good start. But if you might remember back on Stumped many moons ago, I and maybe the others, we agreed that, or I certainly felt that it was okay to have Brendan McCullum as a white ball coach, but a red ball coach was very surprising because that was not quite his forte. Now, he tried to bring what he thought was a winning style. It seemed to work. I think Jim made an important point about it. It worked with lesser sides, if I may say so, without any disrespect. But against the bigger sides, that wasn't the only way to go. On one hand, of course, I also go with what Ian Chappell says that, the coach, you know what what he said about the coach, the guy, the vehicle that brings the team to the ground. But I think he had a strong influence on the team and everybody bought into the whole baseball thing. So he'll have to take responsibility for pushing people into their into a zone which they may not have been comfortable with. And I do think that the England players could have adapted on their own without rebelling, as it were, and played what was more natural to them or what was more test match oriented play. So in this case, particularly, I'm afraid I will have to suggest that Brendan McCullum does have to take a lot of the responsibility of ensuring that, or pushing everybody into a certain style of play, while we know that people just play differently. And in red ball cricket, it cannot be just one way. So England have, I think, meandered off the path thanks to this policy of theirs, a baseball policy.
14: Yeah, said he has apologised for the results and he has also acknowledged that he had over responsibility for setting the tone, the culture, in whatever way that subsequently unravelled. You mentioned, Cher, about keeping him on as white ball coach sort of seems to make sense. But, I mean, do you think that a new coach can work in that way? You know, split roles also can create tensions, can't it?
16: Yes, it can. And I think, you know, we wonder what his level of embarrassment would be at this point of time, because when you leave national duty because of a certain responsibility gone wrong, and then you're still in charge of two forms of the game, I think that can be pretty awkward, especially if the new coach comes in for red ball in England and succeeds. And then there'll be a clamour for perhaps his exit from all forms. But there is something to be said about a hyper-aggressive white ball cricket culture. And if he continues with that, without any embarrassment or any shame, as it were, then it could still work for England in white ball cricket, because it is really, especially T20, which is gaining a lot of currency, an uber-aggressive format or a diktat could work. So I think that's the next best thing, to just keep him there and say, all right, you could work very well in white ball cricket, and the statistics will prove that. Hopefully in times to come, and then he can perhaps find a solid ground again with England. But the separation between the new coach for red ball and him will have to be managed very well by the ECB.
15: Now, Alison, you got to let it go. What impact do you think Stokes' retirement and McCullum's sacking will have on the test team?
14: Well, and undoubtedly, Stokes is a big miss in terms of his sheer skill and talent and energy, like that sense of, you know, I can make things happen, kind of goes out of the team. It will be a less fun, interesting team to watch in the immediate term without Ben Stokes. But of course, it's going to be an overall reset to a degree, isn't it? With a new coach now, as well as new captain, that will mean some new ideas, might mean some, you know, new personnel playing wise as well. But of course, you know, the coach has to be appointed first. Before then, they will have a big say on who is captain. You'd like to think that generally, I think whoever comes in will lead to a more disciplined, in a positive sense, not authoritarian necessarily, but just disciplined in terms of attention to detail, to bring better results, to get the best out of these talented players for whom sometimes you just watched and thought, the Bazball way, there is a different way. And these players do have the skill to be able to adapt in those different ways. And hopefully we will be able to see that over the longer term. And of course, the hope for all England fans is that a new regime will bring better results against the likes of India and Australia. But Chari, I mean, there's quite an IPL flavour to a couple of the coaching names that are being linked to the test job. Andy Flower is coming through as the main target for the ECB. Whether he wants this challenge, having achieved everything that he already has done. But, you know, he took England to number one in the world. He's won the Ashes, he lost the Ashes. But at RCB, he's had unqualified success. And then Stephen Fleming has just left Chennai Super Kings after many, many years, which is a very interesting move. How do you rate them both? And could you see a way that, say, Andy Flower could combine both roles if he wanted to still have his IPL role?
16: They're quite distinctly separate, aren't they, Alison? I mean, the IPL is just nothing but, I use the phrase uber-aggressive again, from ball one. And what we're talking about is a coach for red ball cricket for England. So they are very different kind of jobs and a very different kind of cricket. I do think the possibility of hiring somebody who is an out-and-out red ball exponent as a coach might be the way England could go now. I mean, Stephen Fleming is actually not a bad choice. I'm not suggesting he was a misfit at CSK. They've done plenty of winning under him. But he did achieve a lot of his success in test match cricket. And at this stage, he's a mellow character. Maybe it's something like that is what England need. Maybe Andy Flower has done that job before and done it with great success for many teams, but more like a Stephen Fleming. And I wouldn't like to connect them to IPL, as it were, even though they've coached IPL sides for very long, but more just as independent red ball test match specialists who can calm England down and gradually, with a lot of statesmanship, undo the little bit of damage that might have been done because of this over-aggressive instinct. So that calming statesmanship influence is what I would be looking for England, not somebody who says, all right, now I'm in charge, now follow my way. There's no aggression here at all, as far as I'm concerned, that ECB should be looking for.
15: So, Ali, who should be the next coach? Who's available?
14: Well, yeah, that's the question, isn't it? Because whilst I think Andy Flower has hugely evolved as a person and as a coach since, you know, his England coaching days, if he was to keep, you know, an IPL role, I think somebody trying to straddle both is just too much. You know, the demands of a test schedule and also what it takes either side of that. I think Flower himself would compromise probably both his roles, because even with the IPL, I know he's somebody that keeps an eye on his players, you know, during the year outside of that window. It's not just that window. There is auctions to be done. There is planning to be done. You know, he makes phone calls checking in on players throughout the year. So, you know, your mind is in the IPL the rest of the year, as well as juggling. Obviously, he's got a role with London Spirit in the 100 this year. He's formerly been the Trent Rockets coach. Yeah, Stephen Fleming, now he's left CSK. I believe he also was approached before McCullum was appointed as well. So he's shown interest in the England job in the past. Jonathan Trott, I think, would be a really interesting candidate, somebody who has worked hard, gone away, he's got experience of coaching the Afghanistan men's team. I think it would actually be quite a boon for other coaches in England to see an English coach progress through the ranks, someone who's come through the England system and into that coaching role. Richard Dawson is another coach that is really well thought of within the English system, a former England spinner who has taken Glamorgan up to Division One. So, yeah, there's a lot of names in there. I think it would be a real fillip for the English game to see one of their own promoted. But I think it is somebody who needs to be able to dedicate proper time to that Red Bull role.
16: Well, I've got another role, another name for you, Jim. Not English, but Justin Langer's name seems to be doing the rounds as well. And what do you think about his ability, his background, his character, and all those other criteria that I mentioned may be the right thing for ECB to go forward with?
15: I think he'd relish the challenge, but he has some strong involvement with the IPL as well, does he not? So I'm not sure whether he's available. I would think, knowing Justin, he would be interested if it fits into his life, his schedule. And I think he'd be excellent at doing the job. But I'm with Alison a bit. I think you need to have a bit more English flavour. I'm thinking of Jonathan Trott, but he's actually South African anyway. That's
14: well,
15: all right.
14: Yeah. I knew you'd mention that.
15: Trevor Bayliss.
14: the other name that was also being thrown around is Kumar Sangakkara, but of course he's got also roles, you know, outside of England at the moment. But he's, most importantly, he's busy playing village cricket at the moment. So he'd have to contemplate giving that up. But there's a good number of names.
15: That's the big question. Who's the best and who's available?
16: In the Indian media, I've also read the name of Rahul Dravid being possibly considered if he's free, available and wants a job. How about that one?
14: If he's free and available, is he? He's not, is he, at the moment? It'd be interesting to follow, certainly. I just wonder from both of you, what do you both feel needs to change? I mean, the coach and captain are obviously changing, but sort of culture-wise, playing-wise, what needs to change for England to become a top test team again, Jim?
15: Well, they've got to find a way to start winning against the better teams. That's clearly a problem. But they just need the stability of the management of English cricket, the ECB, saying, right, this is what we're going to do, and this is the program ahead, whoever it is they come up with. I would be giving probably in that new arrangement, Harry Brook, I guess, is the ideal person to lead the team, given that he's probably outside Joe Root their best player for England. They've got to try a few things, but it's a bit like looking at Australia at the moment as blokes get a bit older. They're not irreplaceable, but when you lose Strauss, you've lost Anderson and Broad in recent times, I'm not sure where they're going to go. There'll be a period of instability for a while. And that's where they've got to try and work out who is best to take over the management role, coaching, captaincy, the whole lot. So they're going to have a shaky period, as we're just seeing even with the white ball at the moment. T20, that was all right. But when India bring back their better players for a 50-over game, England didn't look very good. So they got a bit to sort out, yes.
16: On a macro level, Alison, is English cricket in good shape? I think it is. There's plenty of cricket going on there, plenty of youngsters coming through the system. So no one's really going to be missed, that's for sure. New people will come in. I just think at the red ball level, we don't need to panic, because you might have lost to some of the better teams, but you're still not losing to the teams. For instance, Pakistan coming up, I'm sure England will do very well. So for red ball cricket, only some calming is required, where the coach comes in, players are allowed to express themselves. Harry Brook's name is mentioned, of course, as number one. I would still like to believe that for the next perhaps a year or so, if Joe Root doesn't mind, that's the kind of captain I would like to have. Because in the field, really, it's all about the captain. And if they can set that captaincy issue for the next year or so as Joe Root and get a much older, if I can say so, calming influence for the team as a coach, I don't think, you know, it's really broken at all, the system. And I'm sure the team will continue to do as well as it possibly can. I mean, to beat India and India and Australia is always going to be tough. So I don't think that should be the litmus test for whether English cricket is in good hands or not.
14: Well, maybe it'd be good for Harry Brook to be captain of both formats. And if you've got separate coaches, there is at least then some crossover and then that element of stability running under the two. But we will see. I'm Alison Mitchell and you're listening to Stumped on the BBC World Service. If you've missed anything from Stumped, you can download and subscribe to the podcast via your usual podcast provider. And you can watch us on YouTube as well by heading to the BBC World Service YouTube channel. On last week's show, we reflected on Vaibhav Suryavanshi becoming the youngest man to play for India, with Sunil Gupta believing he still has a lot to learn.
8: He is a generational player. But like anybody at this young age with that type of precocious talent, it's got to be honed. He's got to

0: calibrated. You know, you can play in flat pitches at the IPL in India and you can hit the ball, you know, all over the park. But suddenly you go to England where the ball is moving around and they've thought about. They realize that he's not comfortable against spin in the beginning. So he's got to be able to calibrate his game according to the situation, to the ground. And I think that is the next step that he needs to take.
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2: Next on Stumped, the Afghan refugee women's cricketers have had their ICC funding extended and they'll be supported towards playing in ICC qualifying events by 2030. The news has been welcomed by players, including Nahida Sapan and Firuza Afghan, as the team faced an uncertain future with their funding due to run out soon. The support on offer includes continued access to cricket in their home locations, and the players will have further opportunities to train and compete as a group, as they have done on their recent tours to India and England. The ECB's Deputy CEO and Managing Director of England Women, Claire Connor, has played a pivotal role in advancing the cause of the Afghan refugee women's team. And she told me about the ICC's task force group that's been set up to support them.
3: First of all, the special task force for the Afghanistan women's players met on the 5th of July, just ahead of the T20 World Cup final. That came at the end of what was a very successful two-week tour in terms of, I think, opportunity and headlines and awareness raising about the situation of the players. And then also, I think, you know, the morning of the World Cup final, lots of senior ICC decision makers had the opportunity in the long room to meet the players. And I don't think, you know, that had happened before. Obviously, the players have written to the ICC in the past. I think the first time they wrote to the ICC asking for kind of leadership and support was in December 2022, I think. But I think this was really the first opportunity for the players to be in front of ultimately the decision makers. I think therefore for any of us who've had any, you know, the privilege of being involved in this project, let's call it, over the last few years, it is such welcome news. And I know the players are, you know, are overjoyed that everything that they have been asking for 4 years, nearly 4 years, has now been put in place and adopted. So it's a lovely story of persistence and perseverance and resilience, just like so much of what they stand for.
2: And you mentioned a renewed task force now to draw up this plan for the women to play in ICC events by 2030. Who now has that responsibility and what needs to happen?
3: Well, so the task force composition has changed. I mean, the task force has only existed for just over a year or so. And I think, you know, whilst the main thing that the original task force did that was important was to approve or to put forward to the ICC board a funding part and a programme for this past 12 months, which has just concluded. So, you know, that, as you say, that involved tours, a high performance camp in India last year and the recent tour that has just happened here in England. The new task force won't be all male. So two women will be joining that task force. They are the new CEO, Chief Executive of Cricket Ireland, Sarah Keane, who hasn't been in post for very long. And also the newly appointed independent director to the ICC board, Dr. Roz. So she came over and was with us. And so I think they will be two influential voices and allies for, you know, for what is a really important programme that needs to be developed. Also on the task force, sorry, are representatives from BCCI, ECB, and Cricket Australia and the ICC.
2: And where are the funds now coming from? Is that first year of funding was a split between Cricket Australia, ECB, BCCI and the ICC. Does that continue?
3: That's the bit that we're not completely sure of. But I think it was really heartening during that meeting that I mentioned on the 5th of July to hear almost unanimously people in the room say, you know, the funding itself isn't the issue, but that the priority of that discussion needed to be about what next. What are the priorities? What does a 3 to 4 year roadmap look like for greater inclusion and opportunity and for that team to be recognised as a team that can one day compete in ICC events? The funding mechanism, if you like, or model hasn't been confirmed. I guess it could be something similar. It could come from the ICC's strategic fund. And I guess there is the possibility that it could come from the member distributions that currently go to the Afghanistan Cricket Board.
2: And you spent a lot of time with the players during this UK tour. What did you learn from the time spent with them, you know, more about their journeys and the importance of this opportunity for them ahead?
3: Well, look, it was one of, you know, I've worked in cricket for nearly 20 years and it was

0: it was one of the greatest fortnights, you know, for it to be happening as well alongside the T20 World Cup. But to spend time with them, hear their stories in their own voices, you know, not through anybody else, get to know some of them a little bit, understand more about their families, their backgrounds, what cricket means to them, just exactly how traumatic and distressing that period was in their lives when they, you know, when they were evacuated and what it entailed, and to see them thriving now and with these opportunities ahead. I mean, it's the most amazing story. Yeah, it was an absolute privilege to be able to pull that tour together and to play some small part in hopefully a more sustainable, inclusive future for them.
1: Are we allowed to ask how it was they managed to meet His Majesty the King? Or is that a state secret in itself?
0: Well, it just it came out of the contacts we've got through the Foreign Office. So we'd set up meetings. I mean, the meetings with the Foreign Office, who were incredible during this trip, whether it was to do with sort of helping with visas or arranging to meet the Foreign Secretary, who played a little game with them, a game of cricket with them, through all manner of things. The FCDO were brilliant allies, particularly Rachel Chettam-Smith, who heads up the Afghanistan desk. And we had our first meeting with her, I think, in January or February this year. So that's been a really kind of thoughtful partnership. And actually, it came through her and her team, the fact that the royal unit had reached out and requested for the king to meet them. So, I mean, their first few days, Ali, in this country were sort of mind blowing. I think they probably think that's what happens every day.
1: Everyday life.
0: and it was beautiful. You know, they had a really lovely function at Australia House, obviously with most of them being Australian passport holders now. Then the next day meeting the king, the next day playing their first game at the beautiful Wormsley Estate, where they recorded their first win ever. They were beautifully hosted up at Cambridge University as well. So hopefully they've gone away feeling with some incredible memories and feeling much more cared about, and that the game is behind them, and that the game has united behind them and set out some opportunity for the future.
1: And so what, for you, would success look like for this group of players come 2030, given what's now in place?
0: This whole thing is about not necessarily where they can get to in terms of a world ranking, or it's about their inclusion in qualification pathways and event. And the fact that the door is open, you know, that they were once a team of women who had been contracted to play cricket, and that all changed completely beyond their control. Cricket has been the tool that has given them hope and kept them together. And so each global event, so the 2030 T20 World Cup is probably going to be in Australia. I don't think it's been allocated, but I think the word is it's potentially going to be in Australia. And then every global event has, you know, qualification tournaments regional through the regions, the ICC regions. So, you know, obviously over here, that's the Europe region. You've got Africa, et cetera, and their region, because most of the current group are in Australia, their region is the EAP, the East Asia Pacific region, where the likes of Papua New Guinea and Vanuatu play. I guess, you know, in my mind, I've never really applied this language to it, but it's almost like they start from here, almost like an associate team, like a Vanuatu, for example. And they've now got a route and funding and commitment to enable them to not just be sort of thinking, playing cricket hand to mouth and not knowing what the future holds. They've actually got a horizon and a target that can see them continue their, you know, their playing development through to that global event.
1: That'll be an incredible day for them when they get to actually play under the Afghan refugee women's banner, their shirts, but at an ICC event, won't it?
0: Yeah, a beautiful moment.
1: Claire, thank you so much for being with us on Stumped.
0: Pleasure, Ali. Thank you.
2: Well, that was Claire Connor speaking about the Afghan refugee women's team. Other things to have come out of the ICC's annual conference is an important revamp of the format for the 14-team 2027 Men's 50-over World Cup. Now, the ICC have added in what's being called a super series for the three lowest-ranked qualifiers, from which one team will then join the other teams in two groups of six. Now, the ICC says that will create greater competitiveness whilst continuing to provide emerging teams with the opportunity to compete on cricket's biggest stage. Jim and Charu, is this a greater opportunity or is it a veiled shrinkage?
3: It's a shrinkage, which gives the ICC spokesperson or boss a chance to create some verbiage that hopefully those that don't think...

much of this decision we'll swallow. But basically, what's the point? I mean, they're either in or they're out. You've got to have them playing. And it sounds as though they've made a meal of it. But anyway, they're going backwards. It's one of the attractions of any of these World Cups, bringing in the associate teams, is the hope that they will beat India or Australia or England and make it more interesting. But they seem

0: out to be the 12th. And then within the 12, you have two groups, they play amongst each other. Then there's another group where, you know, the top three plus the best loser comes in. That's more matches. So I think this is a clever way to try and get many more matches for the top teams in a World Cup so that there's more interest, which defeats the purpose, really, of including more teams and other countries that are desperately waiting for a shot at the big tournaments, which is what they're all hoping for anyway. It's not just playing number 14 against number 17. They want to play against the best teams, and this is the only opportunity they have. So it's subterfuge. It's really trying to get rid of the lower-ranked teams by giving them some little hope in a qualification tournament and that sort. Why don't you have the regulation qualification tournaments for teams from 13 to 24 and pick out the best four, best six, whatever, include them in a legitimate World Cup rather than giving them a little taste, a teaser, and saying, well, you're not good enough. We really would like to have only the best teams play each other for commercial reasons particularly.
1: Yeah, it does seem to be. I'm sure there is a commercial argument, but also that sense of a protectionist argument about not wanting the embarrassment of one of the top teams to, you know, woe betide, be beaten by a lower ranked nation. But as Jim said, that has provided some of the greatest intrigue and most joyous moments of World Cups past. The Netherlands player Max O'Dowd rather sums it up, where he has tweeted saying, so you're telling me associate sides have to play in a 3-year 50 over tournament to qualify for the global qualifier, to qualify for another tri-series qualifier, to then qualify for the World Cup. And I think that rather sums it up. Well, finally on Stumped, it's not something that I thought I would ever say, but Premier League winning former Leicester City and Austria defender Christian Fuchs has been tearing it up in village cricket. He marked his debut for Grindleford Cricket Club in Derbyshire here in England by smashing a six into the River Derwent.
2: So we've got Hassan bowling here. And you'll never guess who he's bowling to. Oh my days! Oh my days! Christian Fuchs is absolutely loving it! He's absolutely loving it! Oh my days!
1: Well, that was the commentary of the six. Christian had earlier taken two wickets and contributed to a run out in the game, which was against Riverside Notts. And he's with us on Stumped now. Christian, thanks for being with us. I mean, I've seen the video. It was a nice pullover mid-wicket, I have to say. Were you loving it as the commentary went?
3: Well, Alison, I think you're just as surprised as I am for, first of all, being here, right? Because it was just a Sunday gig, you know, just some fun. My son pushed me literally to play with the men's cricket team. And after a lot of resistance from my end, I just gave in. I said, okay, let's give it a try. And to be honest, it felt really good. It felt really good, the six, when you really hit it. Oh, it was good. And I'm very proud of that moment, to be honest.
1: Well, first of all, why the resistance to start with? But now, have you genuinely got a bug?
3: Very simple, you know. It's a different sport. Didn't have any contact with the sport before at all. Never gave it a try. Never played it. Nothing. And then to be just put into the cold water, right? It was like, let's say I was hesitant, right? I was hesitant. But like with every other thing, you know, same with golf, when you hit the ball for the first time, you get addicted to it. And yeah, I played another game afterwards. I watched all my son's cricket games. And yeah, I got the hook, definitely.
1: That's great to hear. But I also gather you were helping out around the ground as well, like the scoreboard and other bits and bobs. How have you found that kind of community feel that exists around village cricket?
3: It's lovely. It's lovely. I mean, we help out as much as we can. We are local, right? The cricket ground is literally right on my doorstep, which helps. So it's just a little 2-minute walk there. But yeah, I very much enjoyed this small town feeling and everybody being in the community, knowing everybody being in my house yesterday as well, watching the England game. So it's, it feels really good.
1: Yeah. And you've of course got your 78 caps for Austria. What would your friends back there make of you playing cricket? I mean, the game doesn't have a great profile in Austria, does it?
3: Absolutely nothing. Absolutely nothing, to be honest. But I think it's, honestly, I think it's a great sport. I understand why people might be hesitant because it can be a long time. But trust me, after the first game that I played, because you always have to be mentally switched on, you have to be ready, you know, on your feet for a long time, I was exhausted.
1: Really?
3: Yeah.

0: Yeah, it's just different demands of the game, right? You, like you said, when you're bowling, right, you always have to be on your feet. You have when you're a field player, outfield player, then you always have to be ready for to catch the ball. The ball hurts when you catch it. It really hurts. So I use my feet many times when it comes low. Then it hurts the feet,
1: Keep
0: but
1: your face.
0: I have more feeling for the ball in my feet than I have in my hands, right? But like I said, I really, really enjoy playing.
2: Jim Maxwell in Sydney with the ABC. Christian, nice to be talking to you. So, Premier League, you won that. Hitting sixes, make some sort of comparison between this and account for the fact there's also a £10 bounty on your wicket now.
0: Making a comparison between winning the Premier, I listen. I think everything in sport or in life is all about feelings, right? And that feeling, you know, winning the Premier League is obviously all the way up there. But then, when I bowled, I did not think that I would ever get a wicket, right? And now in two games, I have three of them, and just when the ball hits the stumps. Feels so good. Or maybe it's just when you bat and you hit that ball and it flies, because in my next game I had another six, right? So I have two sixes right now. It's just an incredible feeling that hooks you and you don't want to stop. I mean, I hope my team in Grindleford doesn't hear it, because now they expect me to be there every single Sunday. But I'll definitely show my face again. I got hooked. Yeah.
2: One of the aspects of the flavor of cricket is sledging. Did you get involved in that with your opponents?
0: Can you explain that to me, please?
1: Oh, this is good that Christian
2: Ah,
1: doesn't know
2: right.
1: what sledging is.
2: I'm sure there's been plenty of it during your football career. It's really when one of the opposition try to take the mickey out of you because you're taking them down.
1: A few words spoken, bit of
2: Well,
1: chirp.
2: bit of chirping, it's called.
0: See, the problem is we don't have a huge audience, as you can imagine. It's usually the kids around from the town. So if it is, I would probably be red carded in the World Cup right now, because you talk a little bit like this, right? So the kids don't necessarily hear it. But there's some back and forth, right? The last time I did a, let's call it trash talk, a little bit of trash talk, right? Last time I did that, I was asking the guy to hit the ball a little bit harder and I got knocked out. So I stopped it right away after. I conceded a wicket. So no more. No more.
1: Very,
0: A
1: very
0: little bit,
1: wise.
0: maybe here and there. Yeah. A little bit. Sledging. Okay. That's a new one for me. Good. Thank you.
3: Hi, Christian. This is Charu Sharma from Bangalore, India. Welcome to
0: Angelo.
3: cricket. And by the way, maybe we're looking at the new ambassador for Austrian cricket, because I remember 20 years ago playing in Austria. There's, I think, a UN community. There was a ground there. Enjoyed myself. However, I have to ask you, the rest of the players on the ground and elsewhere, how they react to a Premier League winning footballer coming in playing cricket with them?
0: I did not ask them the question. I'm usually pretty humble when it comes to it. I'm just one of the lads that wants to enjoy the Sunday game, the Sunday cricket. Obviously, there were questions, hey, how did it feel? Like the standard questions that you have even now 10 years after it. But I was very welcome. I felt like one of them right away. They make it very easy, right? It's just a bunch of guys with good people that want to enjoy their Sunday cricket and wanted me to be a part of it. And no, hold on. They didn't want me to be a part of it. My son wanted me to be a part of it, right? But then the following days, the following weeks, once I hit the 60s, yeah, oh, you can actually play a little bit. So then they wanted me to be a part of it. And it's just a very nice moment of being together, part of the community. And of course, the younger lads that are with the team, they ask a little bit more questions. But I think nobody believed that a Premier League winner could actually hit a six. So it was a good feeling, like I said.
3: And I wonder if you can believe the amount of attention your debut has gotten around the world. So that's something to shock and awe.
0: It shocks me, yes, because how the heck is that possible? I'm just having fun on the Sunday. I actually just having fun on Sunday. And then on So that was that first Sunday. And then the next Sunday, actually, BBC sent down a camera team. And I'm like, what is going on here? I actually enjoy my privacy. I want to have fun. But it puts me under pressure because I had to hit another six and I delivered. But come on.
1: Of course.
0: It's just Sunday cricket. I mean, it's a good sport, though, and I really enjoyed it.
1: So is it possible to say whether you're a spinner or a medium pacer? Have you worked out what type of bowler you are?
0: However it comes, bowler.
1: As long as it gets down the other end.
0: Listen, I just know how to hold it, right? And I definitely need to improve my bowling, definitely. But I hit 3 wickets so far in 2 games, so I'm quite proud of that.
1: Definitely.
0: Maybe it's because my son plays cricket, but he also likes baseball. So before he got into cricket playing, we have like this baseball net at home, and I throw every day about 150 balls at him. So I had a little bit of practice throwing, but it's a completely different technique.
1: Yeah. Mm.
0: And that like this over arm and
1: keeping your arm straight.
0: The first one was like, I could do it. I actually could do it. And then eventually, I'm incredibly impressed how patient my teammates have been with me when I started bowling, because I must have looked like, I don't know what I looked like.
1: Frog in a blender, some people say.
0: Yeah, they're definitely not a cricket player, right? Batting is one thing. You hit it, right, with the right technique and everything. But bowling is tough. And I really admire those people, how they can get so much pace behind it and spin. It's incredible. But what I don't want, I don't like wearing a helmet. I'm used to seeing everything, right? And the helmet kind of restricts you from seeing everything. So I asked, do I need to wear a helmet or not? And they said, listen, it's at your own risk. I'm like, I'll take the risk.
1: Are these 20-over matches you're playing or 40 overs? How long are you in the field for?
0: Yeah, it's 40 overs.
1: Oh, yeah, that's a decent stretch. Is the body stiff then the next day?
0: Yes, I was. I was stiff, yeah.
1: It has been brilliant hearing your story. Here's to more sixes and more wickets.
0: I appreciate it. Thank you. I'll deliver, okay? Just send a camera crew down.
1: We will. We'll keep monitoring. We'll report. Thank you for being with us on Stumped. An absolute pleasure.
0: Thank you, everybody. Thank you.
1: Christian Fuchs, former Premier League winner, turned heroic club cricketer.
2: Yep.
1: Well, that's all we've got time for on this week's Stumped. So I'll say thanks to Chari Sharma and Jim Maxwell. And we'll see you again next week. Till then, bye-bye.
4: Stumped is a BBC Sport production for the BBC World Service in association with ABC and Akashvani.

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0: Good morning, Kerry Worthington with ABC News. The United States and Iran are edging closer to all-out war after the American military revealed that two troops are dead and one missing following an Iranian strike on a US base in Jordan. Tim Wharton reports.
1: The US military says two soldiers were killed in Jordan on Friday following an Iranian attack and one is missing. The American deaths are the first since the opening days of the war, and the announcement comes after the US military conducted its seventh straight night of attacks on Iran. So far, the US has lost 16 service members during the conflict, while American Gulf allies like Kuwait have accused Iran of targeting its civilian infrastructure, including desalination and water generation sites, endangering the lives and safety of people. Iran is also suffering as US strikes have hit bridges, power facilities and other infrastructure. Mohsen Rezai, a senior advisor to Iran's supreme leader, has warned if the attacks continue, all-out war could soon resume.
0: Australian Muslim organisations say the federal government's response to an Islamophobia report that was released in September last year is a good start. While the government's accepted 35 out of 54 recommendations, organisations like the Alliance of Australian Muslims and the Australian National Imams Council say they're after more timely action. The Lebanese Muslim Association is also concerned that the government's approach to racism is segregating different religions. It's calling for a more holistic solution that addresses racism. One Nation leader Pauline Hanson has given a speech to a mostly empty room as she wrapped up her controversial visit to the UK. Here's Europe correspondent Elias Kluwer reporting from the CPAC conference in London.
2: Pauline Hanson's final official engagement in the UK was a speech at the Conservative Political Action Conference in London. Although the Australian senator was warmly received, the room was only about a quarter full, with about 120 people in attendance. Senator Hanson used the speech to blast Australia's immigration policies and net zero target. But after the conference, one of the senator's senior staffers told the ABC she would not be taking questions about her speech or her recent podcast with controversial right-wing anti-Islam campaigner Tommy Robinson. And Ms. Hanson appeared to leave the conference through a back exit. Elias Kluwer, ABC News, London.
0: Nearly 1,000 wildfires are continuing to burn across Canada, with many out of control. The military is evacuating a remote community of 600 people in the northwest of Ontario. The BBC's Nick Johnson has more.
3: Authorities say 3 million hectares have already been destroyed. The smoke from the fires has drifted south across the US, blanketing cities including Detroit, New York and Washington. Taking to social media, Donald Trump blamed what he described as Canada's willful negligence, which led to the United States being invaded by filthy, polluted and unhealthy air, and threatened to impose additional tariffs on the country. Canada's Prime Minister Mark Carney said climate change is everyone's responsibility, including the United States.
0: The Afghanistan women's cricket team could be officially recognised on the world stage by 2030 after an announcement from the sport's global governing body. The International Cricket Council will lead an international group of sporting organisations, including Cricket Australia, that will fund the team's development. The team fled the Taliban in 2021, with many settling in Canberra and Melbourne as refugees. Cricket Australia Chief Executive Todd Greenberg says the money secures the future of the side.
4: Out to ideally 2030, even as far as 2032, to the Olympics here in Brisbane. That money needs to be ploughed in at the base of this program to ensure its longevity and success over a period of time.
0: In the NRL, the Canterbury Bankstown Bulldogs have kept their faint finals hopes alive with a 32-0 defeat of West Tigers at Stadium Australia. Brett Sprigg reports.
5: Through 80% possession in the first 10 minutes, the Bulldogs demoralised the Tigers with two tries in the first 6 minutes. Josh Curran scored in either half. The Tigers looked to have improved after the break, at least until they lost Latu Fainu and Alex Twoll to the sin bin. It makes it five straight defeats now for the Tigers. Earlier, the Warriors beat St George Illawarra 20-12, and the Raiders beat South Sydney 34-24 in Canberra. NRL Women's Premiership saw wins to the Warriors over the Cowboys, the Roosters over the Raiders, and the Bulldogs were too good for the Sharks. Brett Sprigg, ABC Sports, Sydney.
0: Australia's men's rugby union team has won its first test match in seven attempts, farewelling coach Joe Schmidt with a 57-10 humbling of Italy in Perth. Lock Josh Canham crossed for a hat-trick as the Wallabies ran in 9 tries to Italy's 2. Les Kiss takes over as Wallabies boss for their clash with Japan in August. ABC News.
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3: 30 years ago, New South Wales completed a clean sweep of the State of Origin series, winning twice at the Sydney Football Stadium in 1996 and once in Brisbane. It was an historic series for the Phil Gould coach Blues. They became the first Origin team to make it a three-game series with the same 17 players. Now, considering the news this week with Stephen Crichton and now Casey McLean ruled out of State of Origin at the MCG, it just shows how difficult that is. Rod Wishart, you remember, was a wonderful player for the Illawarra Steelers, for St George Illawarra, for New South Wales, and certainly for Australia. His test stats are ridiculous. 13 tries in 17 tests and 40 goals. His last game in the NRL came in the 1999 grand final loss to Melbourne. But Rod Wishart was on the wing for the Blues in 1996, having been a part of State of Origin since 1990, the year after making his first grade debut. 22 origins in all. So let's take a trip down memory lane with one of rugby league's good guys, Gerringong's own Rod Wishart. How are you, Rod?
4: G'day, Andrew. I'm well, mate. And when you say 30 years since we won that series in 96, it's amazing.
3: I don't know about you, and I think we're the same age. It made me feel very old looking back on that, thinking, gosh, I remember that really clearly.
4: But, I mean, that was a great series, and we came off the year before off getting beaten 3-0 too. So, but my whole experience in Origin from 1990 to 1998, I played every series. We won six and we lost three. So, wasn't a bad record for New South Wales, but it was really fond memories of that 96 because, we won 3-0.
3: Tell you what, Rod, plenty of Blues players over the last two decades would take that record, six series wins in 9 years.
4: Oh, absolutely, yeah. I think the 90s was a good period of time for New South Wales. Obviously, we had some great players, but Queensland had fantastic players too. They were really strong, hard games, and always fairly close. And definitely 96 was pretty much the same. Even though we won 3-0, they were all close games.
3: Now, in chats like this, you've actually got to go backwards to go forward. So I want to go back a little bit further. And you became the first Illawarra Steeler local junior to play for Australia. What does that mean to you, even now?
4: Oh, yeah, it means a lot. You know, coming from the South Coast, Gerringong, Group 7, and the support we get from Illawarra and the Illawarra Steelers and was fantastic. So to be able to, be a representative and firstly play for Australia for the first time, there's been some great players come out of the Illawarra and South Coast, no doubt. But the first Illawarra Steeler to play for Australia was great. And then since then we got some some momentum going, and there's been quite a few since. So it was great to be the first.
3: I was talking to Ruwan Sims the other day. We've got to get back to Gerringong. We had a great day at Mick Cronin Oval a few years ago. I think you were out of town, but it was fantastic and everyone was so welcoming. But I digress. In 1988, the year before you joined the Steelers, that was a big year for you too, wasn't it, with the opportunities you had for Country First, those were the days, and Southern Division.
4: Well, that was a fairly pathway that you really followed back in those days. That country rugby league was strong, and you still had those country versus city games. And I think I was an opportunity for me. I made a mark in the game, and then I had a few other clubs that approached me after that to offer contracts. Steelers was one of them. And it was so easy to still live in a beautiful place like Gerringong, go half an hour up the road to play the best football comp in the world. So it was a pretty easy choice for me to choose the Illawarra Steelers, and I've had some fantastic years since then. So
3: in hindsight, Were you surprised at how speedily you ascended up the ranks? You debuted for the Steelers in 89. I think you remember scoring a try in the midweek cup grand final against Brisbane. And the next year you're playing rep footy. It was quick.
4: It was. It was one of those things. You just you don't really think about it. You just try and get in there and just play the best football you can. The first year in 89, Ronnie Hillage was the coach. We won two games that whole year, but in the midweek competition, the Panasonic Cup, we made the final, and it was a real memorable final. We got beaten against the Broncos, but we put in a great effort. But it certainly put myself and a few other sort of young local juniors from Illawarra on the map. And then going into 1990, the following year, I started to play some good football. And before I know it, I got picked in an Origin side. And sort of 18 months prior to that, I was just sort of finished playing for Gerringong. So it was a big step.
3: That's crazy.
4: For me. Yeah. And it sort of... it surprises you sometimes. I never had, you know, massive goals. They were all sort of done by small increments, I guess. And then before you know it, you realise you can, you know, take it to the best in the game. And that's sort of how it sort of progressed.
3: 1994. See, getting up to the 94 Kangaroo Tour, injuries had actually cost you a number of tests. I know you'd played test footy, but... injuries had stuffed you around a little bit when it came to international footy, but boy, did you make up for it in 94. I mean, this is something that cannot possibly ever be repeated. When you broke the Kangaroos' point-scoring record on that tour, 11 games, eight tries, 71 goals, 174 points. You broke Michael O'Connor's record from two tours earlier. That will never happen again. But do people like your young bloke even believe that you could score 174 points on a single tour these days?
4: Yeah, it was. I played on the end of some great footballers in that team in '94, I went for the ride, to be honest, and they scored a lot of tries under the post, which probably helped me a little bit as well, I've got to be honest. It was certainly a great period of time. It was the last Kangaroo tour of England and France, so many great memories, so I look back and, with fond memories for sure.
3: All right, now, to give what happened in 1996 context, we need to briefly discuss, as you touched on earlier, what happened in 1995 when Fatty's Nevilles defeated your Blues 3-0, often spoken about on this show, but how much did that burn in the veins heading into 96 as a team?
4: Oh, without a doubt, I think we knew we had opportunities in 95, and we just couldn't put the points on the board. Credit to Queensland and Fatty's job of getting a team together, and they were united, and they played some great football. I think Gus Gould probably took it upon himself to make sure that he didn't leave any stone unturned. There was a real good bunch of guys for New South Wales. I had some great camaraderie, and we played for each other, and we really made sure that we understood that we're playing for our state, and it wasn't just us, it was the whole state that was behind us, and gravitated to some good football. As I said, they were pretty close games.
3: Yeah.
4: But I think the first game was up in Brisbane, and we won that. So that was the key, I think, to win that first game.
3: Do you know my main memory from that, Rod? This was in a year of unlimited interchange, and Big Lazo, Glenn Lazarus, played all 80 minutes. No one could believe it at the time.
4: Yeah, it was. That was amazing. I mean, he was a Trojan, and he just didn't stop working. And I can remember one game, Lazo's off his feet. It was three quarters way through the game, and Lazo's come over to my wing, and he couldn't talk. He was so exhausted. And I said, Lazo, get back in the middle, mate, where you belong. This is my wing. I wouldn't have said that to Lazo in the past, but it was only because he couldn't talk I was able to say that to him.
3: But, hey, timing's everything.
4: He was just amazing. and the rest of the forwards pack were good. That's where the foundation was really laid, and we had a great set of backs, and we scored some tries, just enough to win all three games. So it was good.
3: Joey is playing halfback, Andrew Johns, and I think Jeff Toovey played hooker in that series and was player of the series. But you won the first game 14-6. You head to Sydney. You scored a try just before halftime in game two. Queensland forward Craig Greenhill created history, becoming the first player to be sent off in an Origin game. That was about midway through the second half. An 18-6 win. Do you remember what that was like for the team when the siren sounded and the series was in the bag?
4: Yeah, it was... Yeah, we put some points on the board. We just had to make sure we held them out. And when we did, as I say, we're all exhausted. It was a bit of a relief. But we still, you know, we had a meeting after the game. We still wanted to win 3-0 based on the fact that Queensland did it to us the year before. So
3: yes.
4: the job wasn't finished. In game three, we got off to a pretty good start as well, and then Queensland progressively came back, and we won the game by just the 1 point.
3: It was a Freddie field goal, yeah.
4: Yeah, well, it was funny because Freddie kicked this field goal in the first half.
3: Yes.
4: I was thinking, well, wait up, what are you thinking there, Freddie? But it was probably the point of the match that was most important.
3: Yeah, they did storm home because it's amazing how many people are still bluffed into thinking if a series 2-0, the third game doesn't matter. Tell the players that. Queensland obviously were desperate to avoid it. You guys are desperate to inflict it.
4: I've got to talk a little bit more about Gus because he sort of orchestrated the whole lot from the time we first turned up into camp in the first game. He'd fine-tuned everything, and he wanted to make sure that the same didn't happen, and he knew that we had the team to be able to do it. It was just about to get us a little bit focused and understand who we're playing for, and we did it. And I think, you know, all credit to Gus and the other coaching team as well.
3: Talking to Rod Wishart, veteran of 22 Origin games for New South Wales. I'll let you go on a tick, Rod. But can you believe, 30 years on, that you only had 17 players for an entire series? That does seem unbelievable.
4: Yeah, it is. In sort of this day and age, even then there was quite a few injuries. So for us to go through the three games without any injuries was remarkable. But it was probably one of the reasons why we did win 3-0. We were very cohesive. We looked after each other off the field in camps. We bonded really well. So the fact that we didn't have to worry about any new thing come into the team was definitely a bonus for us.
3: All right. And finally, New South Wales won game one this year after trailing 20-0. What's going to happen at the MCG on Wednesday?
4: Well, hopefully we can repeat the 3-0. And look, the second game is the important one. You've got to get the series. And I think New South Wales showed on the field they've got the spirit. They understand what it means to put the Blues jumper on, and there's a whole state behind them. And the momentum's in their favour, but they have to start off a lot probably better than what they did in the first game, in the first half. But I've got every bit of confidence that New South Wales can not just win the series, but hopefully do a 3-0.
3: All right, Rod. Great memories, mate. Lovely to catch up with you, as always. Love to everyone in Gerringong. Thanks for joining us. Enjoy the rest of this year's series, 30 years after you guys won 3-0. Thanks, Rod.
4: No worries, Andrew. I'm just about to just pop up and watch the local Gerringong side play this afternoon. So good to talk to you, mate.

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4: Welcome to Stories from the Sideline, where you'll get to meet amazing athletes from across the Pacific excelling in their fields. On the show today, an interview from Nijin Footy, the show hosted by Sam Wykes and Tinderao Aruna, which shines a light on all the incredible Pacific Islander footy players dominating in the rugby league and the rugby union worlds.
5: All right, today on Nijin Footy, we have Parramatta Eels NRLW superstar Lindsay Tui join us for a chat. She's also represented Fetu Samoa six times, and I do remember her scoring the last try for Fetu Samoa against Tonga back in 2024 in Fiji to help secure Samoa's place in the Women's Rugby League World Cup. She joins us right now. Lindsay Tui, welcome to Nijin Footy.
6: Hello, thanks for having me on today.
7: I remember that try, Sammy. We're sitting on the side of the
5: on the far sideline, and she scored on the other side, and
7: in Suva, yeah.
5: Yeah, and I thought they all carried on a little bit too much for my liking, being a Tongan supporter. No, it was good to see. It was good to see everyone up and about. But we will get to your Samoan journey around playing for Samoa throughout the chat. But I just want to start with, where is your family from in Samoa?
6: So my parents are from Faleula, Palakai and Bayosu.
7: And then what about yourself? Where were you born and raised?
6: And I was born in Penrith, Nakumin Hospital to be specific, here in Australia.
7: Oh, the Western Sydney.
5: The Riff as well. All of us from out in Western Sydney. How good is that?
6: Yeah.
5: Obviously, rugby league mad out in Western Sydney. But I believe you're a bit of a netball star as well, coming through the ranks. You know, why did you transition over from netball into rugby league?
6: I think my little sister said it in her interview. We're a very competitive family, and I always wanted to be better than my older siblings that play as well, rugby. So I think that's why I made the transition over. And I didn't expect to be professional in the sport so quickly, but I guess I could say I'm just a natural talent.
7: Yeah, I love it. I absolutely love it. Your siblings, how many siblings do you have?
6: I have four.
7: All sisters or brothers?
6: One older brother and three sisters.
7: And when you say competitive and you wanted to be better than your older siblings, which sibling was playing sport that inspired you to transition over to rugby league?
6: My older sister was playing Tasha Girl at the time I was still playing netball. I remember asking my dad, hey, can I play rugby too? And my dad initially said no to me first, and then I made a point to prove him wrong, and then I made Tasha go the next year.
7: Yeah, good.
5: I can hear the competitiveness in your voice there. Like, you don't muck around when it comes to making sure that if you want something, you're going to go after it. But when you had that chat with your dad around playing rugby league in a contact sport, one of the questions we always love to ask is, what was it like for girls in the family to play a contact sport, and that conversation with dad, how hard was it to have those conversations? So for your sisters who ended up playing before you, what was that conversation like with your dad to say that they could play rugby league?
6: Yeah, I think it was very difficult just with the aspect of it being a contact sport. We're a family that was always injured, and my parents would be worried. I think more stressed about having to take us to physios, hospitals. So I think that's the side where they were like, no, you can't do it. But now I'm glad they said yes.
5: And, after you make your NRL debut and stuff like that, and then probably, Pacific Island dads, they end up coming around and being the softies of the family and making sure that they get around their kids, especially after some difficult conversations. How has he been now since your sister, yourself, even your younger one is coming through the ranks? How's he been now around all of you being superstars coming through?
6: Yeah, he's a lot better now. I would say that he claims that he'd always let us play footy from the start, but it's not the case. He has been a big help and support with our journeys so far, but yeah, he likes to think that he is our coach, mentor, manager, all of the above.
7: To get to where you are today, what do you reckon the key

0: I think this one's a bit cliche, but doing the 1% when no one's watching has helped a lot. And I think having a family that's that all plays footy has helped, like, all of us just grow within our own individual journeys. We're always doing extras together, passing the ball at the park, like just working on little skills that we don't have to think about in the game because we've practiced it so much together. So yeah.
1: It's crazy to think like having a competitive family or a competitive group makes you grow so much faster. I have my own example with my own friends, and we wanted to all be successful, and there's that a lot of that competitiveness within us helped us. It's like, oh, what if you're going to go and get that record, I'm going to go and break that record. And another good example, my son. And which is will lead me to my question for you. One son of mine ran around the block. The other one seen him run, so he put the shoes on and made sure he ran the exact same, if not more, than the first son. Do you have that?
2: And they're twins as well, so they'll be competitive as.
1: Do you have those
0: Yeah.
1: examples of you see your sister train, you're like, all right, you want to go train? I'm going to go and double down and try and train harder.
0: Actually, my older sister, I think, had seen me go for a 4K, and my time to beat was like a sub 20 or under that. And I think I got 19 minutes and 40 seconds on the day after she had run it. And she'd got 19 minutes and 37 seconds. So she was 3 seconds off my time. And I was like, she definitely did that to like try and beat my time.
1: I
0: So
1: love
0: that's just one scenario of us being competitive.
2: That's the best. And we had your sister Dawn Tui on that Pacific Sports Show not that long ago. Asked her a similar question, and she was like, cards gets pretty competitive as well. So like, is it just not the physical style of games? Is it every game in your household where it's competitive?
0: Yeah, every game. Like Monopoly Deal, I don't know if you guys have played that,
1: Oh, yeah.
0: but our brother is the biggest cheater. He'll always try to win. And we know he's a cheater, so we always gang up on him to try to steal his property. So it's not just footy in our household that we're competitive with, it's everything.
1: Let's shift over to you representing the motherland, the Fetu Samoa. When you first got the call for your selection, what were your thoughts and emotions like when you received that call?
0: Oh yeah, it was a very emotional time for me. Just getting to represent your country, and like I think my sister said it as well, seeing how proud like our parents were that I could represent their villages, our last name, and just our family back at home meant so much to me. So it was a very exciting time.
2: Where were you when you found out that you were in the team?
0: I'm pretty sure I was parked in front of Macca's. I just got a beep after training, and Sawi called me, and he was like, "How would you like to play for Samoa or something like that?" And I was just like, "Yes, I would love to."
1: How good.
2: And did you put the Macca's in the bag and say, oh, "I better not eat this"?
0: Nah, I think I was already finished with my meal by then.
1: And then when you told your parents, what was their reaction like?
0: Just overwhelmed with joy. I think like my parents don't really get emotional, like, and so how emotional they can be, but they were very happy.
1: How much has
0: Yeah,
1: the Samoan culture been a part of your upbringing?
0: it's been massive. I think with Islanders we're very family oriented, and with our sport, I think we have to worry about so much more than just playing. With the like financial side and like providing for our families as well. Sometimes it can be a pro and sometimes it can be a con as well. But yeah, it's been a blessing.
2: And going into camp for the very first time, what was that feeling like just seeing a whole group of talented Samoan women ready to represent their country and do something pretty amazing, which we'll get to around World Cup. But yeah, what was that feeling like just assembling for the first time as a team?
0: Amazing. I just remember our first day in camp, we were all in the team room, and I was just looking around and I was just so happy that like all of these Samoans have gathered together to like represent Samoa. It, yeah, I was just so happy that we could all just be in one room.

0: Yes, they've done a really good job in assembling, quite a strong team for the upcoming World Cup. And I remember when we were in Fiji and I had to come and present on behalf of my other role with the RLPA. But coming into the room and then seeing, Netta, the girls' captain at the time, and then you look around the room, you've got Frank Pritchard, Cole Stanley, and then you've got all the cultural items around the room that create this environment that, although you're in Suva, Fiji, you're also there in the Samoan environment. How much did it mean to you to feel that connection to culture, but also having experienced players, former players that who are also Samoan, be a part of your movement in the Fetu Samoa?
1: Yeah, honestly, it makes me so grateful for the girls that came before. I've heard heaps of stories of girls that had to sell their cars, sell their homes sometimes just to be a part of those camps like that. Whereas now it's all funded for by

0: so grateful for the experience and just being able to be a part of a space where Samoans are included. It just shows other Samoan girls that are younger that it's definitely doable for our country, and we can go far.
1: Yes.
0: If we have the right opportunities and funding, whatnot, yeah.
1: We'll get to some of the on-field stuff, you know, around putting on the jersey and singing the anthem, but one thing that really comes out of these Pacific Champs for both the men's and the women's games is the parades. You know, just seeing some of your socials, you know, you girls being at the parades, it would almost feel like you've played a game there, just the amount of energy that you're using. But when you see the flags and you're seeing the people show up, you know, can you describe what it's like amongst the girls when you're having those chats and you're looking out for the first time? It's like, wow, they're actually here for us. You know, what's that like?
0: Yeah, the atmosphere is crazy. Just looking up and seeing how many people we have backing us makes you so happy. And just to see them all gather there, it makes you so emotional. Like, game days are always, I can't even find the word to describe, like, just so how emotional, I can't even speak English right now. How emotional it gets just looking up and singing the anthem to, like, the crowd and them singing it back to us. It's just so amazing.
2: And the games that you've played for the Fetu Samoa and the blue jersey, is there one moment that sticks out to you?
0: I'll definitely say that last try against Tonga. I just remember me and my centre going back and forth at it, and we played para together. And I just remember her pointing me out after a tackle, like a really good tackle she made, and she's like, run it straight at me again. And then I think that last try was just like the last laugh and the last get back. So it was really good to score that try. That's probably my most favourite moment.
2: I remember that battle. What was her name again?
0: Kate Fallon,
2: yeah. And she was on the left side, you're on the right side, and you were just going at it.
0: Yeah.
2: And she had a couple big tackles. And I remember, I actually remember you now, where I was like, oh, actually, she's getting it over. And then that last try when all the girls just come running in.
1: Well, don't say that
2: in.
1: To her. She's competitive. She goes, yeah. No, she did it.
2: Oh, no, I'm meaning Lindsay getting on top towards the back end. And then

0: cry because he's Tongan.
1: I rolled up the Tongan flag there and put it in the bum bag. Nah, I'm joking. I'm still No, but, you know, honestly, seeing you score that try and seeing the celebrations and seeing someone like Frankie Pritchard, who has done it all at the top level, seeing how emotional he got and being part of the coaching staff, like that was a not just a victory for Samoa, but honestly, it was a victory for just seeing Pacific Island women on the main stage and seeing guys like Frankie just so overwhelmed with love and joy and everything.
0: He was holding his tears back.
1: Holding his tears back. We tried to interview him after the game, man. He was holding them right back. And, bro, Mount Druitt, he's staunch. On the field, he's staunch. And to see him, you know, vulnerable like that doesn't happen often. And obviously it must have been special to be in that camp. But what were the words that was said after the game? Because that was a pretty big feat around qualifying for World Cup. But, like, when you got into the dressing sheds, you know, what were the words that were said around how special that achievement was?
2: Yeah, I think the coaching staff said to us how proud they were of how we performed that day, but just the overall achievement of us finally being able to put our country in the World Cup. But, yeah, I honestly, it's such a blur to me now. I can't really remember what was said after that game, but everyone was, like, so happy.
0: Last question from me. For any young Samoan girl playing any sport and, you know, even rugby league, what advice would you give to that young girl who is one day hoping to one day play for the Fetu Samoa?
2: I would say just keep working hard. And as cliche as it sounds, hard work beats talent if talent doesn't work hard. So I think continue to be yourself. Keep showing up for yourself. No one else will do it for you. So keep working and chipping away.
0: I felt like you just said that to a young you, like yourself. That's all. And then, don't let your sisters put it over you.
1: Yeah, exactly. And then finally for me, obviously going into a World Cup year, I know you're going to be working hard, but for you to cement your spot in that team and be there, you know, what are you doing to be able to make sure that your name gets called?
2: I think the best advice someone gave to me after the game that I just played is making sure that I have something different that sets me apart from all the other centres that could be selected. So

0: What position in netball did you play?
1: Wing
0: Center
1: attack.
0: wing attack.
1: Wing attack,
0: Oh,
1: centre
0: I just
1: wing
0: had a guess
1: attack.
0: there too. Got it
1: Did you
0: right.
1: actually?
0: Yeah, just guess. Wing attack.
1: I'm just thinking centre, nice
0: Yeah.
1: little
0: Oh,
1: offload,
0: offload,
1: Stephen
0: little
1: Crichton,
0: netball
1: yeah.
0: pass over the top. Is that what you're thinking?
1: Nice over the top or under
0: I'm
1: the
0: thinking chip and chase, maybe.
1: little
0: Grab a
1: cover.
0: team.
1: Yeah.
0: Okay, make sure, just make sure they come off, because if it doesn't, that's how you get hooked as well.
1: Or fly in.
0: Yeah.
1: You know what set some of the great centers apart was the Steve Maddie flying in and
0: Oh,
1: then
0: cut him in half.
1: cut him in half.
0: Anyway, now you do
1: But
0: you.
1: yeah,
0: You do.
1: don't listen
0: Don't
1: to
0: listen to
1: us.
0: us. We're
1: Yeah.
0: washed up.
1: We
0: We've
1: never
0: got
1: played
0: no idea.
1: center. We're always in the middle.
0: Never got anywhere near what you have achieved. But anyway, all good. Lindsay, it's been an absolute pleasure to be able to sit and chat with you. You've got some wise words, very mature for your age. And I wish you all the best. And I hope you get to the big dance at the World Cup, because I'd love to see Samoa or Tonga. Probably more Tonga. But anyway, I'd love to see any of our island teams at the World Cup Grand Final. So much love and all the best.
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4: It's time now for a chat from Fresh Off the Field, hosted by Sam Wykes. This show is the sporting pulse of the Pacific, keeping you in touch with the biggest and most important stories from across the region. Here's one now.
5: Oh, it was good. You know, Brandon, he's an amazing young man. I know him through his mom, who is actually Samoa's national team coach for swimming before Brandon took over, Susie Schuster. And his family is, his uncle is John Schuster, that used to play for the All Blacks as well. So Brandon comes from a family of sports stars and sports heroes, and the fact that he chose swimming as a sport is incredible, really, considering that Samoans don't generally jump into the pool for swimming.
0: That was going to be my next question on this. Like, I know we're going to go into the interview and he'll probably talk about, you know, his experience and his journey in swimming, but swimming for Pacific Islanders, it's like oil and water. Like, it doesn't mix too well. You know, like in terms
5: No.
0: of being competitive, we like to have fun in the water, but when it comes to all the different strokes and competing for time, yeah, it doesn't really happen often. So, like, how popular is the sport of swimming in Samoa?
5: Oh, not at all.
0: Just straight up, yeah, not at all.
5: Straight up, yeah. I mean, it's a very, you know, it's a very technical sport as well, and because, you know, I'm going to call the swimming pool the equipment. But it also requires very specific.
0: Sorry,
5: you
0: say
5: know,
0: that again. You're going to
5: equipment
0: call
5: to the pool.
0: the swimming pool the equipment.
5: The swimming pool.
0: Yeah,
5: Yeah.
0: okay. Yeah.
5: You know, sports, they require specific equipment to ensure
0: Yep.
5: that it is performed well. So, you know, access to a swimming pool is not, you know, there's limited access to swimming pools, so to speak. It's either, well, there's only the hotel. Or you go up to the swimming pool where it is now, Olympic swimming pool, but it's the distance as well, the travel to get there, and then you have to pay a fee. And then, you know, us islanders, we always, you know, prioritizing where our money goes day to day. So for swimming, it's a lot of commitment, it's very technical, and it also comes with a little bit of a cost. And so the sport itself that kind of struggles with that, just to ensure that people do partake in it. So no, it's not one of our very popular ones locally, that's for sure.
0: Very good point to bring up around the challenges of, you know, choosing swimming as a sport. Again, you know, we've heard so many times about Pacific Island athletes needing to go to a hotel pool to practice their laps in like a 10 or a 5 metre swimming pool, and how that impacts their preparation when they go and swim at the Commonwealth Games. But nonetheless, the challenges never stop our superstars. So let's get into our chat with Brandon Schuster.
6: I thought it would be really, really hard. The whole idea of going from an athlete where you just are singularly focused on one race and competing, and that was your whole goal, to now be in a position where I view coaches the way that my mom and a lot of my mentors have shown me, as kind of a shield that protects the athlete. So the athlete can only focus on their sport, that they don't need to worry about anything else going around them. And from being coached underneath a lot of amazing people, I have learned that they put a lot of work that I've never seen as an athlete. And now being in the coaching position, I am now that barrier that's supposed to be there for the athlete.

athlete. And I think that's been one of the things that I've really kind of taken a lot of time and intention to learn from a lot of my mentors, and how to best keep an athlete in their best shape, and also bringing in the whole idea of, like, when I was an athlete, what I really wanted to see from a coach, what type of encouragement I needed, or understanding, like, different athletes needed different ways of being encouraged. Some needed space, some needs exact pinpoint, like, details on things. So it's a much

0: keep an athlete in their best shape, and also bringing in the whole idea of, like, when I was an athlete, what I really wanted to see from a coach, what type of encouragement I needed, or understanding, like, different athletes need different ways of being encouraged. Some needed space, some needs exact pinpoint, like, details on things. So it's a much bigger need to, like, learn things. As an athlete, you just focus on training and competing, which at itself is a singular focus. But as a coach, you have to be so aware of everything around you. And it's been a bit of a switch of mindset, but it's been really exciting to kind of take in my athlete experience and kind of interweave it with what I'm doing as coaching now.
1: That's awesome, because that leads us to our next question. Now that you're the national coach for Team Samoa for swimming, and you guys are heading off to the Calm Games, the Commonwealth Games, in about next week, a few days, mm-hmm. What's the goal? What's the goal for the 2026 Commonwealth Games?
0: It's a great question. So in everything that we have, a lot of our athletes, what we want them to get out of is obviously to come out of this a stronger athlete, whatever that may entail. We want it where they come and they compete, give it their all, and they come out leaving that they've given it all in the water. So we're looking, if you're going to speak specifically on like accolades or anything, we want them to be pushing themselves past their personal best, season best, trying their best to get to national records as well. It is a really deep competition. The Commonwealth Games is the second biggest international sporting event in the world after the Olympics. So to even have our swimmers be able to compete against these world-class athletes again, it just kind of is something that builds us up and puts us in the best position for Pacific Games next year. We have a range of swimmers. We have people from 16 all the way to 28. So we have a large range of experienced swimmers, but this is something that's going to be monumental in how they continue to compete and represent Samoa. And so, like my mom has said a lot, who you are racing at these big events is yourself. You are pushing yourself past what you think you could ever accomplish given the stage that you get to represent at. And it's an opportunity to showcase the Samoan flag and really kind of exemplify what being an athlete and representing an athlete, being an athlete that represents Samoa, which I think is a core fact that we want all of our swimmers to know and have known and grow and develop in. But at the end of the day, we want them to compete and beat them, better themselves in any way possible and represent the country well.
1: Awesome. Which events do you think is the strongest for Team Samoa? What should we be looking out for?
0: Well, I mean, so each... the athletes will get to compete in a range of opportunities and events. Specifically, we've got our four athletes, Paige, Johan, Christian, and Nafanua. And each of them have their own specialty to kind of really dig into. So we've got Johan, who's a bit of more sprint specialty. So his 50 free, 50 fly are going to be his top events that you want to watch out for, and 50s are always exciting. Paige is a sprinter slash middle distancer, so her like fly, her butterfly, and her 50s and 100s, and she's also doing the 200. She's just amazing at that. She also competed in those in the Pacific, the mini games last year, and really did an amazing job at that and those events. Christian's one of our newest swimmers, that he just joined us from Oceania earlier this year to represent Samoa, and he is a breaststroker, which has been really kind because we've been wanting to have a breaststroker for a long time. So I'd watch out for those. And then Nafanua is our youngest one, and she's a monster. She can swim every event possible. She's in so many right now, but as you should when you're younger, as you should get that experience and that ability to compete. But for her, I'd say you've got her backstrokes and her IMs. Her 200 backstrokes, she got gold in the Oceania. And so to have her now compete at Oceania level. So yeah, I mean, she's an absolute monster in the way that she competes. Her 200 backstroke that she did in Oceania, she got gold. To be able to compete at Oceania level and then like 4 months later compete at Commonwealth Games against these world-renowned athletes, going from regional to international, is just something that she is just going to grow so much. I remember back when I was around her age and that jumping between regional and international, the amount of experience that you can gain from that sets you up for years and years in competition. So there's a race for each of them.
1: So we both know swimming isn't the most dominant sport in the Pacific, but it manages to hold in a good, you know, lots of good results, a lot of medals.

0: think the sport can change the mindset of our oceanic people, so it's a bit more, you know, a bit more popular, a bit more out there.
1: Yeah, I think there's a twofold effect. As we know, in the Pacific, the ability to swim is quite low, and which is a very interesting point, because we are a culture of voyagers. We are from the ocean. We live off of the ocean. So I think at the base level, understanding that swimming is a life-saving skill will already elevate anything above that. Like, we can look at the elite level and looking at medal count and everything. But at the end of the day, if everyone is able to swim, that in itself is a life-saving skill that needs to be kind of pushed throughout the Pacific. But on the elite level, if we look at Pacific Games, Commonwealth Games, Olympics, the sports that have the most medal to event options are going to be athletics events and swimming events. Swimming offers something around like 40 medals, yeah, or 40 golds. So if we want to, as Samoa, want to compete at a higher level and have a higher medal tally within the Pacific Games, we do need to invest in swimming, because there is just a lot more. This is why Tahiti and New Caledonia are always on the top, because they are able to secure 20 gold medals immediately. So there is definitely a push if we want to start breaking out of like just being third.
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0: Good morning. Kerry Worthington with ABC News. A senior Iranian official has warned that full-scale war with the United States could soon resume as both sides continue to trade strikes, while the US military's revealed at least two troops have died during an attack on an American base in Jordan. Tim Wharton reports.
1: The deaths of the two US troops are the first since the early days of the war, and they occurred following an Iranian missile and drone attack on a base in Jordan on Friday. Since the war began, 16 American service members have been killed and over 430 have been wounded. Tehran looks set to continue launching more strikes on the United States allies in the Middle East after a seventh straight night of American strikes on Iranian military targets, escalating the war 1 week after a ceasefire collapsed. Mohsen Rezai, a senior advisor to Iran's supreme leader, has warned that if the American attacks continue and the US tries to seize Iranian territory, Tehran will hit back with everything it's got.
0: Authorities in Laos say they cannot determine the exact cause of death in 2024 of six tourists, including two Australian teenagers, believed to have consumed methanol-tainted alcohol, because their families refused to allow autopsies. The BBC's Andrew Acheng reports.
2: In its statement, the security ministry in Laos appeared to defend itself against criticism from Australia and Denmark, where four of the tourists came from, that it was not pursuing the most serious charges against the suspects. It said it did not have evidence that the deaths were caused by the actions of any individual or by any particular causes. But the statement said investigators found excessive levels of methanol in the alcohol the tourists are believed to have taken, and the manufacturer was charged with selling a hazardous product. The owner and staff at a hostel where one of the tourists was staying also face charges of evidence tampering.
0: One Nation leader Pauline Hanson has used a speech in London to blast Australia's immigration and environmental policies. Here's Europe correspondent Elias Kluwer.
3: Senator Hanson has spent about 2 weeks in the UK and Europe, a visit she's described as a fact-finding mission. On her last official engagement, she spoke to about 120 people at the Conservative Political Action Conference. In the speech, she slammed Australia's migration policies while also criticising the government's net zero target. After the speech, the senator did not speak to waiting media, and she's yet to answer questions surrounding her podcast with controversial right-wing agitator Tommy Robinson and her Italian holiday, where she was photographed at a luxury seaside resort with her billionaire backer, Gina Rinehart.
0: Australian Muslim organisations say the federal government's response to an Islamophobia report is a step in the right direction, but more needs to be done. The government's responded to Special Envoy Aftab Malik's report 10 months after it was released, accepting 35 out of 54 recommendations. Lebanese Muslim Association Secretary Jamal Kier says the government needs to take a proactive step, not a reactive one.
4: What's happening at the moment when we have envoys for the Jewish community and the Muslim community, we are putting silos. We're creating these segregated communities. We are calling for a commission into all forms of racism and bigotry.
0: The Premier of Canada's Ontario province, Doug Ford, has hit back at criticism from US President Donald Trump about wildfire smoke that's blanketed Canada and the United States. Nearly 1,000 blazes are continuing to burn across Canada, including 191 in Ontario. Mr. Trump has blamed the Canadian government for what he calls its poor forest management and threatened to impose more tariffs. Mr. Ford says the US president's forgotten about how Canada came to the United States rescue last year.
5: They have a very short memory. We had the water bombers, everyone ready, going over to California. It was last year. We sent down hydro linemen down to the Carolinas and Georgia to help out. That's what neighbors do, right? You don't get on and start threatening and criticizing because guess what? One day it's going to be your turn.
0: A multi-million dollar South Australian government electricity scheme is being paid for by hidden fees in people's power bills. James Wakelin has this exclusive report.
6: The firm or firm energy reliability mechanism has been set up to reduce electricity volatility and stabilise power prices in SA, but it comes at a cost to energy users. The ABC has discovered consumers will pay an extra $44 million this financial year to fund the scheme. That equates to around $23 a year per South Australian household. Energy Minister Tom Koutsantonis has defended the scheme, but admits energy users will pay for it.
7: Has it contributed? Yes. But take it out. I actually think prices will be a lot higher going forward.
6: Consumer advocates say many householders can't afford any increase to their bills.
8: Get ready for a year of Test cricket like you've never heard before.
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12: Maybe if you're at North Hobart after the men's game, you might wander up to the TCA and watch the Dosa Roosters take the field in the Old Scholars, because you'll be witnessing a slice of local footy history. Brendan Snowy Lovelace playing game number 500 for the Dosa Roosters in the Old Scholars competition this afternoon. He's playing in the twos, but such is the respect for this player, they've actually flipped the times of the game so the twos game will be played at 2 o'clock to give Snowy Lovelace all the limelight. He's a man of very, very few words, but he had a very brief chat with the media during the week. And here's a little bit of what he had to say, starting by just recounting what his favourite premiership win has been from over the years.
13: I think 2013 was our favourite. It was a senior one, so...
14: Why is that?
13: We came from fourth, so we weren't meant to win. So, yeah, it was probably the favourite one, yeah. And it was against Hutchins, so everything's the favourite against Hutchins.
14: What's kept you going all these years?
13: just keeping fit, really. I mean, I sit in an office all day, so that's just a reason to keep fit. I don't really like going to the gym, so I might as well keep doing this and get to see my sons 3 days a week, so it's good.
14: Yeah, and having the boys come through, I guess that's been a bit of an influence on you keeping going as well?
13: Yeah, oh, definitely, yeah. I mean, that's the reason probably why I'm still ticking over, because my son's moved out, so I come and see him 3 days a week, and my son lives with me still, so... But still, it's just time to see them as well.
14: All right, what are you hoping for on Saturday?
13: Look, if I don't get a goal, I'll cop another ribbing for the rest of the season. Yeah.
14: All right, there was going to be some sort of...
13: No, not fast the slightest. If I don't get a goal, no, I'll cop it. That's about it, yeah.
14: All right, and why have you stayed at Dosa all these years?
13: No reason to leave, to be fair. It was just what I knew, yep. Yeah, that's it, simply it. Had opportunities to go, but I just didn't really want to. Mates were here and you just make life on friends, so...
14: I guess it's almost like your second family then by now.
13: Well, it's 30 years, so definitely, yeah.
14: All right, who's the best player you've seen come and go over that time?
13: For Dosa?
14: Yeah?
13: Yeah, Rick Honey. Yep. Yeah, definitely Rick Honey. When did he stop? Maybe 2003, 2004, but yeah, definitely Rick Honey.
12: Full disclosure, I did play some footy with Brendan Snowy Lovelace way, way, way back when. We're talking 10 or 12 years ago. He's still going. I am absolutely not. But I don't think having played with Brendan Lovelace is a huge claim to fame, given half of Tasmania's probably played a game alongside him, given he has played 499 of them. So congratulations to you, Snowy. Game number 500. It'll be a spectacle up at the TCA, and we hope you can float forward and maybe hit the scoreboard as well.

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3: During the week, Joel Reinberger and the Afternoons team caught up with para rower Ella Marshall. She recently competed in Lucerne, Switzerland, and she's a really fascinating story. So she'd been rowing able-bodied since she was in school, and she discovered that she might actually be eligible for para-rowing. When she was younger, she had a brain tumour that resulted in part paralysis on her right side, and it turns out that that indeed make her eligible under para-rowing guidelines to participate in para-rowing. And from there, she ended up on the national team, competing in big national events. Joel asked her if she'd reflected much on just how well she'd done in the able-bodied version of the sport, despite being at a clear physical advantage for so long. Here's a little bit of what she had to say.
4: Yeah, it's interesting. That's probably something I've actually really only just started to reflect on the plane back from Lucerne, was that it really kind of hit me how well, I guess, I've done with just getting on with it throughout my life. I've never really let it hold me back. And I think that's also a kudos to my parents and my family that they never let it hold me back. They supportively pushed me to do things they knew that I could do with positive reinforcement. And I think that's a testament to where I am at the moment today.
5: What was it about rowing that you loved in the first place? Because, you know, like you said, you've been doing this for 15 years.
4: Yeah, so both my parents actually were rowers, so it's very much been in our family. I live at home back in Devonport. I live 5 minutes walk from my club that I used to row at, and we live on the banks of the Mersey River as well. So seeing people row wasn't an unusual thing for me. Honestly, there's nothing quite like rowing. Probably every athlete in their sport says that about their sport, but it truly is magical.
5: It is, you know, puts you in a beautiful place, rowing. But then again, I've heard so many rowers talking about the time they spend in their pain cave.
4: Yes.
5: I don't know how attractive that is as a sport for me, spending time in my pain cave.
4: No, I mean, honestly, talking about a pain cave probably about 2 hours ago, I was just in one of those sessions. So,
5: oh, were you?
4: Yeah. I mean, I guess for me, there's always something rewarding that comes out of that pain cave. Obviously, not every session in the pain cave is going to bring a positive outcome. But, I mean, being in the pain cave, I think, brings you the best performances. And
5: it's the space where you push yourself, where you improve.
4: Yes,
5: that is always true. Now, you're enjoying life in Canberra, I understand. For everyone who likes to make fun of the capital, what do you like in Canberra?
4: I've only just moved here at the beginning of the year. I love Canberra. I have heard quite a few people that are, I don't really like Canberra. I don't know. I love it. I think, I guess, coming from a really small, probably rural town, it's kind of like a bit of a city. It's a bit less chaotic than Melbourne. It's just nice. It's quiet. It's calm. There's a beautiful lake where I spend most of my time. So, yeah, I just love it. I love the scenery. Yeah.
3: Yeah, that was Ella Marshall, para rower, having a chat to Joel Reinberger during the week. And, yeah, she's a good story. Found out late in the piece that she was eligible for para rowing after competing as an able-bodied rower for many years. And she's recently been in Lucerne, Switzerland, doing just that for the national team. It's a good little yarn.

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0: Yeah, we're getting to know a lot of NRL and NRLW players this year, and we've heard from Josh King from the Melbourne Storm, Max King from Canterbury Bankstown, and now it's Cronulla Sutherland's NRLW fullback. She's an excitement machine. Have you seen her tries in the under-19s Origin and the Indigenous All-Stars game earlier this year? I speak of Jada Taylor. She's on the line, the Sharks fullback. How are you, Jada?
1: I'm better now I've had that little intro.
0: Well, all you have to do, I remember watching live that Women's Origin try, and also you won in the Indigenous All-Stars game. That's not a bad rep to have, is it? Scoring some of the most sensational tries in Women's League history.
1: It is. It's nice to hear it when it's put like that, but I certainly need to do a little bit more sometime soon.
0: All right, well, let's get into this, getting to know you, Jada Taylor. What nickname do you have?
1: Oh, I've got a couple, probably some that aren't super nice, but JT's been the main one. I don't know if I like it in rugby league. It's a lot to live up to, that nickname.
0: Yeah, it feels like it's been taken.
1: Yeah, I feel like I might know someone who's already got that one.
0: What else you got then?
1: I don't know. Some of the girls and stuff will say things like chihuahua, anything that's like little nippy.
0: Chihuahua?
1: Honestly, one girl's called me that before, but I think it's just because I'm so used to yelling at them from the back of the field.
0: I like that nickname. It suits a fullback. Do you have a middle name?
1: Yeah, certainly. I'm not letting that go.
0: Yeah.
1: Lee. L-double-E.
0: Jada Lee Taylor. What was the first job you ever had?
1: Working for the Sharks is probably the first one I've had, but I actually worked at a car wash when I was really, really young. One of my friend's dads owned it, so a little bit of pocket money there.
0: Nice. What was, speaking of cars, the first car you owned?
1: Oh, the first car, it was a hand-me-down. Everyone in my family had it, but my great-grandmother's, like, Toyota Corolla from way back when.
0: There you go. Nice. Old school. When did you fall in love with rugby league, Jada?
1: I honestly can't remember. I was born into a rugby league family and I started playing when I was 5, but definitely loved it before I started even playing.
0: And, you know, women's rugby league, I guess it's different to speaking to some of the blokes from the NRL. When did you realise that you could not only play rugby league at this level but make a career out of it?
1: Yeah, it's funny. I think I grew up as a kid thinking that I was going to be the first girl to play with the boys, which certainly wasn't going to be the case. I'm small even for a girl, so I don't know how that would have went. But, you know, obviously the NRLW started, and that was probably the first time I thought, oh, I want to have a crack at this one day. So I was playing rugby sevens at the time, but finally got to come back to the greatest game of all. So I'd say 2018 was sort of the first time I thought, yeah, we might be able to make something out of this.
0: What is the best piece of advice you've ever been given?
1: Ooh, for me personally, I think the best advice I've ever gotten is just to smile more. It's contagious, and if you can brighten someone's day by smiling, then why wouldn't you?
0: You sound like you've always got a smile on your face.
1: Look, I won't lie, I do.
0: There you go, even for a chihuahua at the back. What's an achievement of yours that you're most proud of?
1: I think getting to this point from something I'm proud of, overcoming a lot of injuries and stuff like that. I think I'm most proud of making it from where I'm from in Tamworth. I think whenever I come home, it's really special for some girls out here. I guess have something to look up to or to look forward to, I guess, making it from the country.
0: Do you have a favourite sport other than rugby league?
1: Yeah, I actually am a huge tennis fan.
0: Are you?
1: I'm a massive tennis fan, love it. Been Australian Open a couple of times. Can't wait to go back next year.
0: Oh, no, it's the best. I've been lucky to work there the last 3 years. It is outstanding. Who's your favourite player?
1: As a kid growing up, it was definitely Roger Federer. Mm-hmm. Now, I don't know, I think I'm an Alcaraz fan now.
0: Yeah, it's pretty cool. It's pretty damn cool.
1: It's pretty cool.
0: Was it 6 majors already? What about TV? What was your favourite television show as a kid?
1: Oh, I was a Disney Channel kid. But I don't know. I think I love movies. I loved all the Shreks and stuff like that. So I think I was more of a movie kid, to be honest.
2: That was really scary. And if you don't mind me saying, if that don't work, your breath certainly will get the job done, because you definitely need some Tic Tacs or something, because your breath stinks.
0: Well, I was going to ask you about movies. So is Shrek your favourite movie of all time?
1: Oh, one of, I would say probably like The Benchwarmers or something like that is probably my favourite movie of all time. But yeah, I definitely love the Shreks and stuff too.
3: You gotta videotape it next time so I can see.
4: Buddy, just come with us.
3: No.
5: It's not that scary. And you could use a little sun, trust me.
3: Outside bad. The sun's scary. It's not my friend. He wants to hurt me. I'm safer.
4: I know, sun bad, you cuckoo.
0: All right, something people may not know about you, Jada Taylor, your friends or teammates, do you have a hidden talent?
1: Oh, I don't really know. I'm too loud to have a hidden talent. I think anything I'm good at, I let people know about. I would say, I can juggle, okay. I've just learned how to juggle.
0: Now, hang on. You are now the second juggler I've spoken to after Max King, who reckons he can juggle seven balls at one time.
1: Okay, well, I cannot do that. I take it back. Maybe it's not a hidden talent.
0: Well, how many balls can you do? Because I'm impressed with anything above one.
1: Well, no, I can do three, but I can walk and talk and stuff while I'm doing it.
0: Yeah, so that's cool. Is a talent. That's a talent. I'll give you that one. What's your signature dish if you are a chef of any note?
1: Ooh, recently I've been loving making like a Mexican bowl, but I would say my signature dish is probably doing like a potato bake.
0: Okay, nice. So if you're making that potato bake, hosting a dinner party, and you can invite three people, alive or dead, who is on the Jada Taylor invitation list?
1: Gosh, this is hard. I think I'd go Roger Federer. I just said him. He'd be cool to have. And then I'd probably have my gran.
0: Nice.
1: And, I don't know. The third one I'm not sure about yet. I'm not sure. I'll get that.
0: I'll come back to you then. To you. Okay. So we've got Roger Federer and your gran so far. Does anything scare you in particular?
1: Oh, this is probably a little bit deep, but I'm really scared of losing loved ones. I think that's a pretty crazy, yeah.
0: Okay. What is your favorite? Oh, do you have a third one yet or not for your dinner party?
1: No, not yet.
0: No, okay. Well, stand by. where do we find you on a day off? What are your hobbies?
1: Ooh, I'm a little bit of a homebody. I love watching TV shows. I'd love the beach, but I'm a country girl at heart. So definitely having brekkie or something with the girls at one of the local Cronulla cafes.
0: All right. Now, your favourite hobbies, apart from watching TV and going to cafes?
1: I've just started reading. I've just got got a Kindle off my mum for my birthday last year.
0: Oh, it's the best.
1: Just started reading.
0: It's the best. I'm not sure I would have liked one at 22, but I love it now at 100,000 years old.

0: Your favourite holiday destination?
1: Recently, it's definitely been Bali. I think you can do whatever you want when you go over there. If you want to chill out, you can. And if you want to party a little bit, you can.
0: You can do anything you want. That has me intrigued. What about a bucket list destination?
1: Oh, I definitely want to do all of Europe. I know that covers a lot of areas, but I think that would be pretty cool to do Europe. It's just in footy season, which is annoying.
0: Yes.
1: Euro summer.
0: Yeah, true. Third person you'd invite to a dinner party.
1: I'm so stuck. I think Roger Federer and my gran would be two of the best.
0: I'm going to ask you one more time. Are you a reader? Do you like? You mentioned you've just started. Do you have an early favourite book or author?
1: To be honest, I've been reading a lot of the Colleen Hoover books. She's very famous at the moment, and she's made a lot of movies and stuff. And like I said, I love some movies, so I've got to read the book now and watch the movie. I'm trying to be good and do it that way.
0: You said you're not really into going to the beach. If you next go to the beach, you'll see 85 trillion Colleen Hoover novels being read around the place.
1: Exactly. Or, I'm a sheep.
0: What's your best achievement when it comes to handiwork, if anything?
1: Oh, gosh. Honestly, I'd be lying if I said I was very handy, but I mean, I had to move out of home quite young, so I made a lot of flat tax to set my house up.
0: There you go. All right, now some quick hits here. Firstly, who would you invite to dinner with Roger Federer and your gran?
1: I might say I should keep it rugby league, shouldn't I?
0: Whatever you want. This is your maybe dinner party. GI. You are making potato bake.
1: I'll say GI. I think that would be cool.
0: All right, Greg Inglis, GI with JT. All right, what's your take on clowns? Great fun or terrifying?
1: Terrifying. I don't know how they'll ever market them towards kids. That's crazy to me.
0: Summer or winter?
1: My birthday's in winter, but I'm going to say summer.
0: Chocolate or vanilla?
1: Chocolate.
0: Sweet or savoury?
1: Savoury.
0: Peanut butter, crunchy or smooth?
1: Ooh, tricky. Crunchy.
0: And finally, this is the big one, Jada. There is only one right answer here.
1: I'm scared.
0: Tomato sauce, cupboard or fridge?
1: I'm not going to sit on the fence about it. I'll make a decision, but I honestly don't care. I'm going to say cupboard.
0: No! You were going so well.
1: No, I just feel like, I don't know, when it goes in the fridge, it's a little bit clumpy. I don't like that.
0: Read the label, Jada. It even tells you. Put it in the fridge. Oh, dear, you're going so well. Jada Taylor, so good getting to know you. Appreciate your time. Can't wait to watch you in the NRLW this year.
1: No, thank you so much for having me.

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7: Yes, a big announcement during the week for the state's mountain and trail running community, which is in fact growing and growing. The Koonunga Mountain Run has been picked to host next year's Australian Mountain and Trail Running Championships. It's a particularly important event ahead of World Championships and then potentially the Brisbane Olympics as the sport pushes for inclusion there. John Claridge is the Australian Ultra and Trail Running Association president, and he joins me on the line now. Hello to you, John.
8: Hello, Chris.
7: Great to have you on. With all that's happening in mountain and trail running, how significant is this event in 2027 and the fact that Tasmania gets to host it?
8: Very significant. We're very, very proud and happy to have it in Tasmania, especially me being a Tasmanian.
7: And what put Tasmania and Koonunga Mount Wellington in particular to the front of the pack when deciding where this event should be staged?
8: Well, first of all, the selection process highlighted a couple of events around the nation that were eligible, and they applied as well through the process that we hold at the association. The main reason that Koonunga came up on top was obviously the events that they've previously held and how well they run, but also the fact that the terrain and the elevation and the distance lends itself virtually identically to World Championships and their criteria.
7: We've seen the Koonunga Mountain Run event staged for 5 years or so now. Did you see that event as a real dress rehearsal for these Australian Championships? And what was it in particular about that event that you liked and that told you that these championships could be held in Tassie?
8: I know the organiser, Lincoln, had already thought of a lot of the steps that we needed and a lot of the courses that we needed for national championships leading to Worlds. He'd set the event up in the first place with that thought in mind down the track, and they've worked toward that quite heavily. I know that he's also added a new 80-kilometre race this year, which falls in line with the World Championships selection process. So it was nearly a no-brainer at the end that this was the one that was the most suited to that selection.
7: So you mentioned some of the characteristics of the run and what made it attractive. You know, tell us a bit about the environment that competitors will face on Koonunga Mount Wellington compared to other environments and what specifically makes it a good breeding ground for national representatives. I sort of heard during the week that the elevation gain was certainly one of them and that Tasmania might not

0: not quite have the altitude that other places might have, but that sort of rapid elevation gain was something that stood out.
1: Yeah, absolutely. We have one of those issues in Australia where we don't have the high altitude that Europe does. We struggle a little bit there, but we do grab the elevation gain, and Kunyani Mountain Run is perfect for that. The elevation that's gained over the distance is within the parameters, very similar to the World Championships that have previously been held and the upcoming ones in South Africa next year. But the other reason, and one of the main reasons, is the terrain itself. There's beautiful single tracks and a lot of rock hopping and skyline running on the back of Kunyani, and that is very, very similar to that European-style running, and also then the new championships coming up in South Africa.
0: And how competitive do you expect next year's event to be with those World Championships coming up immediately after?
1: Very competitive. I mean, we're immensely excited to have our first championships where we have all four disciplines in one event. This has never happened before. It's been spread out over the country over a number of months at different events. But this is the first time we've been able to bring it together and have a championships, which is like a mini taster for the World Championships. I think the pointy end of the field will be extremely competitive, and I also believe that it'll bring a lot of others in the middle of the field to the back of the field that just want to be part of the whole event and run on the same course that the elites are.
0: Yeah, and that's often, some of the attraction in these events. We see it with some of the 10Ks and marathons that take place around Hobart and Tasmania as well. Up the front, you've got, Olympians and international competitors, and simply just taking part in the same race is a real thrill for some of the, locals that want to just get involved. There is that broader push for trail running to be an Olympic sport, isn't there? Particularly with Brisbane upcoming. What's the sales pitch there for trail running when you're trying to be included at that level? And how do you differentiate yourself from every other non-Olympic sport that wants in as well?
1: Yeah, it's there's been a push for a number of years now. A group was formed quite a few years ago now, and Ultra was formed off the back of that as the national body. I mean, Aura had been around for a long time, the Australian Ultra and Trail Running Association, and we formed Trail because of that. The main impetus for us believing that we've got something different is that connection with nature and environment that most of the ethos for the Olympics is working toward at the moment as well. Most of the other sports like cycling and swimming have got all their disciplines in and continue to add them. Mountain biking went in not that long ago to the Olympics, and we feel that trail running should be part of it as well. It's just that facet that's very similar.
0: Yeah, it's a really interesting point, isn't it? And what a way to showcase some of that natural terrain, particularly across potentially Brisbane and Queensland more broadly, or maybe somewhere else if you do manage to find your way inside the Olympic Games, and particularly at a home Olympics, it could be an absolute boon for the sport, as I'm sure it would be. John, thanks so much for jumping on and having a chat on Grandstand.
1: Not a worry. Thank you, Chris.
0: John Claridge there, the president of the Australian Ultra and Trail Running Association, ahead of next year's national championships that are being staged here in Tasmania on Kunyani. Mount Wellington, world championships after that, and who knows, maybe the Olympics in 2032.
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7: Hi, and thanks for downloading Sporting Witness from the BBC World Service. I'm Lucy Burns, and today we're going back to 2003 and one of the most dramatic finishes ever in the Women's World Cup. I've been talking to German defender Nia Künzer about scoring a golden goal. It's the 98th minute of extra time in the Women's World Cup final between Sweden and Germany in Los Angeles. Germany are awarded a free kick, and Nia Künzer comes up from the back.
8: Renate Lingor was our absolute best striker. She used to take all our corners and penalties for us. So she took the free kick, and she called my name because we'd played in the same club for a long time, so she knew I was good at headers.
7: Mia Kun-

0: Spencer soars into the air and heads the ball with remarkable force into the back of the Swedish net. She crossed to me and she got it just right. So all I really had to do was jump up and head it in. It was the perfect setup and a lucky finish for us. I had a really classic start in football. I used to copy my brothers. They played in a team, and when I was five, I decided I wanted to play football too. I didn't start playing football because I wanted to be in the national team. But of course, if you're ambitious, then you want to get through the trials. So I made the national under-16 team. And that's when it hits you. You're one of the best players in Germany.
1: She made her debut for the national adult team, aged 17, in 1997, and joined FFC Frankfurt in 1998, where she'd go on to win the German Women's League seven times over. And then came 2003 and the Women's World Cup in America.
0: The World Cup was my first big tournament. Up until that point, I'd been too young, or I'd been injured. Either way, I'd missed all the big tournaments. I was 23, so I was still quite young for a footballer, although I'd already torn my cruciate ligament three times, which is quite a serious injury, and so I couldn't be 100% sure that I'd be able to come back and play at the same level.
1: Germany cruised through the group stages and beat Russia 7-1 in the quarterfinal.
0: We prepared together for a long time, and we kept developing as a team during the tournament too. And the further we got, the more attention we got back home in Germany. We were getting more interview requests, viewing figures were going up, and we'd hear about it from family and friends when we rang home.
1: But the semi-final was more of a challenge.
0: So maybe the first high point was the semi-final against the USA. They were the host nation and the favourites in any case as defending champions. And then there was this, I'd say, really spectacular semi-final, where I didn't even play. I just sat on the bench for 90 minutes. But we beat the USA. It was a real emotional high point.
2: It was Germany who took the lead early in the game. Kirsten Garfrakes headed from a corner, stunning the near 30,000 crowd. And in injury time, the goals that broke a nation's heart. Firstly, Maren Meiner, and then Birgit Prinz scored to inflict only the second defeat on the Americans in the history of the Women's World Cup.
1: The US coach, April Heinrichs, called it the greatest match in the history of the women's game.
0: It was in Portland. The stadium was sold out. It was probably 95% US fans, and there was a great atmosphere. And it was very close. We won 3-0, but the last two goals were right at the end. It was an outstanding achievement by our team, and really supernatural goalkeeping from Silke Rottenberg. It was really the best game of her life. And we were giving it our all from the bench too. Even if we weren't on the pitch, we were jumping up at every opportunity to cheer them on.
1: And then a week later came the final against Sweden in Los Angeles.
0: I have to say it was an unusual day. The game was earlier than usual because of the transmission time in Europe. And so we had to get up and start our whole ritual early too. It was really hot, easily 30 degrees. And once we got to the stadium, of course you get butterflies in your stomach. And then the first goosebumps moment when you first get into the stadium before the warm-up, and it's still quite empty. And of course you try to take it all in. It's something really special. And then everyone tries to focus and not get distracted, and then to get into the game.
1: Mia started on the bench again.
0: I was just a substitute and watching from the outside. The Swedes really challenged us. It was really on a knife edge with lots of opportunity for goals on both sides.
1: But Sweden's Hanna Ljungberg was the first to score, 41 minutes in.
0: The Swedish goal came at an awkward moment, right before half-time, which is always bad because you've not got much time to react.
1: But just a minute into the second half, Maren Meiner scored a German goal.
0: So our equaliser right after half-time was really important to stay in the game, because everyone knows the longer it goes on, the harder it gets. In the end, neither of us could get the decider, so we had to go to extra time, which in that heat was a real challenge.
1: Mia went on in the 88th minute, ready for extra time with the new golden goal rule.
3: News.

0: also eigentlich relativ einfach. Der erste, der einen tollen, der hat dann länger rumschießt.
1: The rule is pretty simple. The first to score in extra time wins and the game ends, like in ice hockey. It was a relatively new rule, which was also withdrawn later. Of course, mentally it's very challenging, because you have to find the balance. You want to score the goal and finish the game, but of course you also need control, because you don't want the other team to do the same.
2: And 8 minutes into extra time came Nia's chance. With Renata Lingl's free kick, she ran forward, jumped, and scored the golden goal that won the tournament.
0: Ja, dann geht alles so schnell oder so langsam, ich weiß gar nicht.
1: And then everything goes so quickly, or so slowly, I don't know, both at once, until I realized that the ball had gone in, that it was a goal, that we'd won, and that we were world champions. It was just pure joy. And then all the players were in a heap, and I was at the bottom, and I had a second of panic because I couldn't breathe at all. And then there was the trophy presentation, and we were so happy that this long time of preparing and training had really been worth it. And to win was just the icing on the cake.
2: Germany were already European champions, and now they were world champions too. On their return home, the team were greeted by thousands of cheering fans.
0: Da hat keiner damit gerechnet, beziehungsweise keiner hat sich so...
1: No one had really thought about what was waiting for us when we got back. We'd noticed the media excitement, that there was a certain amount of euphoria at home. But then landing in Frankfurt and the journey to the main square, the Römerberg, we noticed on the way how many people there were going towards the square with German flags. We looked around and we were absolutely speechless. It was really an incredible surprise for us. And it was just amazing to stand on that balcony and be celebrated by so many people.
2: Nia's remarkable header was voted Germany's goal of the month and later goal of the year, ahead of the top goals in the men's game.
0: Also ich muss gestehen, dass es schon auch was Besonderes ist. Ich bin auch
1: I have to admit, it is something pretty special. I'm glad it was such a great goal and it was also a really good example of my game because I was so good at headers. And then the recognition for the goal, the way it happened. It wasn't just for my goal, but it was recognition for our joint achievement. This World Cup victory was a real boost for women's football in Germany. It moved a lot of things forward.
2: Nia Kuntzer retired from professional play after a fourth cruciate ligament injury. She went on to work in local government, as well as covering women's football for the broadcaster ARD. She was speaking to me, Lucy Burns, for Sporting Witness for the BBC World Service. And if you've enjoyed this programme, you can catch up with more than 300 Sporting Witnesses on our website, including a special collection on women's sport. 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

0: Good morning, Kerry Worthington with ABC News. US Defence Secretary Pete Hegseth has paid tribute to two American military personnel who were killed in an Iranian attack in Jordan. Chelsea Hetherington reports.
1: US Central Command says the two deaths occurred on Friday and that a third US service member is missing. It's not provided details about the incident or where in Jordan the latest attack took place. Defence Secretary Pete Hegseth has posted on X, saying, "Godspeed, heroes. Their sacrifice only stiffens our resolve." It brings the number of US service members killed in the war to 16. Iranian state media, citing the country's health ministry, says at least 50 people have been killed in US strikes over the past 3 weeks. The US and Iran have intensified attacks since an interim ceasefire deal signed a month ago fell apart last week.
0: The Premier of Canada's Ontario province, Doug Ford, has lashed out at US President Donald Trump following his criticism about wildfires that have blanketed Canada and the United States. Nearly 1,000 blazes are continuing to burn across Canada, with many out of control. Mr. Trump has blamed the Canadian government for its so-called poor forest management and threatened to impose more tariffs. Mr. Ford says the US President

0: President needs to think again.
1: I got an idea for President Trump. Why don't you get rid of the softwood lumber tariffs? Because 33% of the lumber that you use in your building, guess what? It comes from Canada. You want us to clear the forest? Well, open up the gates. Let's start shipping softwood lumber down there.
0: Hungary's president, Tamás Sulyok, has resigned after agreeing to step down following a constitutional amendment passed by Prime Minister Péter Magyar's new government. The BBC's Nick Thorpe reports.
2: Tamás Sulyok signed the amendment exactly 5 days to the minute after the Tisza government used its two-thirds majority in parliament to oust him from office. He had little choice. The alternative would have been a protracted constitutional crisis. The amendment removes not only the President of the Republic, but the head of the Constitutional Court, the former Chief Prosecutor, Péter Polt, and other judges. It's the latest and most dramatic move by the Tisza government since it won a landslide victory in April.
0: Lebanese Muslim Association Secretary Jamal Keir has thanked the federal government for its response to the Islamophobia report, but wants to see a more comprehensive approach to tackling racism as a whole. Organisations including the Alliance of Australian Muslims and the Australian National Imams Council have also welcomed the government's response, while adding there needs to be meaningful and timely action. Mr. Keir described the government's response as window dressing to appease the Muslim community.
3: For 10 months, we have been asking for solutions. And I believe the Islamophobic envoy had a solution not only to the Muslim dilemma, but to the rise of bigotry and racism. And I think it's incumbent on the government to address those in a holistic approach.
0: A Macquarie University academic says he's concerned by Australia's increasing reliance on the United States. Hundreds of people have gathered in central Australia this weekend calling for the closure of the US-Australia military intelligence base Pine Gap near Alice Springs. Politics and international relations scholar Vince Scaputura says the base could also make Australia a military target.
4: I'm worried in the way in which Australia is increasingly dependent on the United States and the implications it has for Australian sovereignty, for Australian transparency, and the way that it makes Australia a target, not just in conventional operations, but even nuclear operations as well.
0: A young Palestinian soccer player has died a week after being shot and injured during an attack by Israeli settlers in the occupied West Bank. The 17-year-old was a member of the Palestinian national youth team. Local officials say he'd been shot in the thigh. His leg was amputated, but he succumbed to his injuries. The Israeli military has not commented. The South Australian Cricket Association says it's saddened by former West Indies cricket captain Sir Garfield Sobers' death. Sir Garfield played for South Australia from 1961 to 64 and played a significant role in SA's 1963-64 Sheffield Shield win. South Australia's sports minister Rhiannon Pearce says he was one of the greatest players the state has ever seen.
5: And we certainly send our condolences to family, to friends and to fans alike. This is big news today for us to learn, and all of our loves and thought is with the family right now.
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13: Yeah, 0438 922 936 is the text line here on Grandstand. We love a big local milestone, and there's a couple of those happening across the weekend. We just heard from Brendan Snowy Lovelace playing game number 500 for the Dosa Roosters in the Old Scholars footy. But what about down the Huon Valley? There's something special unfolding down there tomorrow as well. John O'Toole is going to be turning out for the Huon Valley Soccer Club tomorrow for game number 600. He joins me on the line now. Hello to you, John.
14: Hello, Chris.
13: Great to have you on. What a moment. Tomorrow marks game number 600 for you. It sounds comical even saying it down at Huon Valley. Did you ever think in a million years you'd make 600 appearances for this club when you established it all the way back in 1995?
14: Yeah, no. It was just

0: starting up because we had a couple of dads there who wanted to get back into playing soccer, and we were coaching the kids down there at the time. And yeah, and I've been there ever since.
1: So you're 67 years of age, John. I think I've got that right, and you're still going. You must have some sort of secret, some sort of routine, or something that's getting you up each and every week to play 90 minutes of soccer.
0: Yeah, I don't know. I've got 9 kids. They've kept me busy.
1: So 9 kids that keep you on your feet. I've got a couple of rugrats, and you're right, they do sort of keep you up and about. What is the secret, I suppose, in terms of the longevity and getting up and playing each and every week? Because I'm about half your age, and I'm already feeling it whenever I try and commit to some sort of athletic pursuit.
0: I don't know, really. I think it is just the. I've coached all the, not all the kids, but I've coached for 25 years, so that keeps me active going down. And I play indoor soccer and do more trainings and play on the weekends, and I just enjoy it.
1: You must have a genuine thirst or a genuine, passion for the game to keep turning out. Well, what is it about the game of, or the world game that you love in particular?
0: I think it's like the companionship, getting out with the guys and watching the young guys. When I first started, we had a couple of 16-year-olds, and they're still playing in the team I'm in now. So that's been good.
1: So tell us about the backstory. You not only playing game number 600 this weekend, you helped actually establish and found
0: the men's, more the men's team. Yeah, not we'd already had the Huon Valley, we had juniors there, and yeah. We just decided we need a men's team, and the first year we got it, we struggled with numbers, and we had a couple of under 16s who used to help us out. I got a couple of nephews who played in it, and we won the competition that year. So that was a big thing for the Huon Valley, a little country team, first year in the competition, and coming out on top, we're undefeated for the year.
1: And you were president for 15 years as well, or the first 15 years
0: not,
1: of the club?
0: Not that long, but I was, I've been president, and, I'm still the one who goes and marks all the lines out every, every week or every fortnight. So I'm still quite involved with the club.
1: So, John, where would the club be without you?
0: Hopefully there'd be someone else who will come along.
1: I'm sure there would be. I'm absolutely sure there would be. It seems like a legacy that you'd absolutely want to keep rolling on through the years. 600 games, you started and you've just kept playing and playing and playing. You must have been doubling up some weekends, tripling up occasions.
0: The odd occasion, but usually just double. Yeah, I've had lots of weekends where I've played 2 games, and I played 2 games last week, and I'm playing 2 games tomorrow because I play in the over 35s, and I've only got 1 son in that team, but I've got 2 of my other sons who are all going to play Division 3 together, so there'll be the 4 of us, 4 of us out there on the field at the one time, all fullbacks.
1: That must be special to be able to take the field with your 3 sons, so 3 sons dad all on the same field.
0: Yeah. Yep, and all fullbacks, so we'll be the back line.
1: And what's the chemistry like?
0: Oh, no, we're all tall and skinny, and I think the teams will have a bit of a struggle against us. We all get on well together and know how each other plays and knows our strong points and our weak points.
1: Tell us about your career. So where on the pitch have you played the most of your soccer?
0: Always a sweeper, always a fullback.
1: Okay.
0: I think that's what's kept me going longer because you're trying to read the game more than having to do too much running. You're trying to spot the little bits and get the intercept. So I don't run up and down the pitch as much as some of the other guys. So that's probably kept me in the game longer.
1: But it can be quite physical down there as well.
0: Oh, yeah.
1: Which might counteract a bit of that.
0: A few breaks over the years. Broken ribs and cracked ribs and broken toes, broken wrist.
1: What's been your worst injury, and what's the longest you've had to sit out on the sidelines?
0: I'm a bit of a stubborn old coot. The boys always have a bit of a laugh because I cracked my ribs. Well, I don't know if I cracked or broken one or the other.

0: 2 weeks later, I was there with some cardboard and foam around my chest strapped on, and I played and got through the next couple of weeks. Not probably a wise thing to tell people to do, but...
1: Have you ever coached the team as well?
0: Oh, yeah, I've coached all the juniors and, coached the men's team. Still take the odd training run if the coach doesn't show up.
1: What are your fondest memories across 30 years of participation? Has there been a particular game or a moment that sticks out?
0: A few times, I usually go up for corners because I'm tall and I've got a good head on me, and I've had three of my sons have done the corner kicks and I've scored goals off. So that was always a bit of a highlight, different times over different years. And, that's always just a good one to remember.
1: Do you have a goal tally? How many have you netted over the 30 years?
0: We've got a guy who's done all, like I wouldn't have known I'd played 600, but we've had one of the guys has kept tabs since we started the men's team. He used to be in it. And, he said, I've got 65 goals. So it's not bad for a fullback.
1: It's not bad at all. I mean, you've had 600 cracks at it, to be fair, so I'm not sure what the game-to-goal ratio is. But, yeah, it's still pretty handy indeed. I had some information come through as well that, and I could be mistaken here, I haven't got it in front of me, but did I read that the 600 games will actually make you it'll be the second on the list of most games played?
0: Yeah, one of the young guys who was, when we started the men's team, was in the under-16s, Anton. And he'd often played two games, and he still does. He's got 750, I think.
1: You're kidding
0: me. He's in the
1: me.
0: 700s. All for the Huon Valley.
1: And how old's Anton? If I'm sure he won't mind us asking.
0: He must be 40. I think he's 47 or 48.
1: Wow.
0: Yeah, no, he was a 17-year-old, and I was 37, so he must be roughly 20 years younger than me.
1: And how many games would you have played alongside him?
0: Oh, yeah, no, lots, yeah. Probably 400 games at least.
1: Wow.
0: As I got a bit older, he stayed in the higher-up team and I've dropped down a division, but then he'd often double up when we were short and play in the same team as me anyway.
1: So you got 600 and you're still 150 short of old mate Anton.
0: Anton, oh, I won't be catching Anton.
1: Well, he might have be our next interview when he retires or he makes his next...
0: It should be.
1: Yeah, that's an extraordinary achievement. I thought 600 was a lot. Hey, what's been the biggest sort of shift or evolution in the way that the game is sort of played at the local level from what you've seen over such a long period of time?
0: I noticed the children's skill level is a lot better now. Like, because I've got two of my grandkids are playing, so I go down to their games and sometimes have to take one of them. And, the school level and the amount of, and girls, like there's lots of girls divisions now, which never used to be. It was all just co-ed. You'd have, boys and girls in both teams. But now you have the girls divisions and there's some good little players coming along, very skillful. Passing the ball, you watch the World Cup and some of them you go and see under eights, teams that are really trained well and they're doing their triangles, passing the ball around and moving it up the field and you think, wow, Australia in a few, another 10 years, I think we'll be getting closer to the rest of the world as well in soccer or in football. As I keep getting told off, I should call it.
1: 30 years playing since 95 and you're still calling it soccer. It's soccer. Old habits never die, I suppose. And as a local player that's been around the game for so long, do you sense that the game does spike a little bit every sort of World Cup cycle, every sort of 4 years that roll around?
0: Yeah, we've had a lot more. We've got four men's teams this year and we've had two for years. Last year we struggled with three and... This year we've got four. We've had a lot of people who, and a lot of guys in the over 35 team who have come back who, thought they'd want to get back into playing football again, which is good. And a lot of them are English, so they're all, they're all quite good players anyway, because they've played for a long time and then for whatever reason stopped playing. And I think the World Cup's got everyone a bit more enthusiastic to come back and have a go.
1: And how has the face of the team changed? We can sort of see it in real time with the Socceroos over the journey and the migrant flavour that is part of the Socceroos now, and it's wonderful to see. Do you see that at the local level as well? Does the changing demographics reflect in down in the Huon Valley?
0: Yeah, we've got five islanders have come and joined up this year. They come down and they work at the local orchards, and yeah, they'd come to indoor and we've talked them into playing, and they're good and they're really, you know, happy, smile, and you get a good laugh with them, and I think they're really enjoying just getting out into the community and meeting, you know, a few more like-minded people.
1: Yeah, it's
0: so they played last night. They played Friday night, their game. They're in Division Two.
1: Yeah, it's terrific to see. So tell us a bit about tomorrow, the game specifically. You know, who are you playing against? What does the day look like? Anything sort of planned or special to mark the occasion?
0: I don't know if anyone's... Someone will probably do something. They haven't told me if they have. But we're playing South Hobart, which will be cold. It's 10 o'clock in the morning, and 10 o'clock in the Huon Valley can be, if it's not misty and or frosty, it can be pretty cold down there.
1: Yeah.
0: So that'll be the over 35s. That'll be my 600th game. And then I'm playing the game after with the Division 3 team to play with my other two sons as well. So hopefully, if I get through the first game.
1: So you knock off 600 and 601 on the same day.
0: Yep.
1: And over 35s is the highest level that they've got for you.
0: Yeah, they don't have any. I go up to the they have a Masters competition up in Brisbane every year, and I've been going to that the last two times it was on, and I'm going up again this year, and that's been good because you're playing, I played in the over 60s last time and helped the over 50s out, but you're playing older guys, so it's different tempo, but the skill level is still there for the players, and there's ex Socceroos up there playing in it. So that's been good. Tassie sends up four teams. Dad's Army, we're called.
1: Yeah, fantastic. I've played a little bit of Masters footy in my time. I'm only just qualified, but the passion for the contest is still there. The bodies are a bit bigger, and it's all a little bit slower. Yeah. But the skill and the passion is still there as that sort of competitive outlet for guys at that level. You're playing with your three sons, as you mentioned, Tobias, Ruben, and Solomon, which is very cool. What about a grandson or a granddaughter? Could there be another generation of O'Toole coming through that you might be able to share the pitch with?
0: Play with, or I don't know. The eldest one's only, what's Lockie, 13, but he's not playing this year, so.
1: Ah, okay.
0: Might be a few more years, but you never know, I might be able to talk him into it.
1: Well, if you can hang around for maybe...
0: I'll be in my 70s.
1: Yeah, well, it sounds like you're going okay. If you can hang around for another couple of seasons, you might just be able to get it done, and it'd be a wonderful thing. Hey, John, thanks so much for jumping on, having a chat on Grandstand. It's a remarkable achievement, a lifetime just about playing the round ball game, and, you know, from somebody who helped establish the men's team down at Huon Valley, and you're still going strong. It's a wonderful achievement.
0: Chris. Yeah, thank you. Thank you very much. John, and I'll have a good day, I'm sure.
1: No problem. Enjoy it. I hope you float forward and maybe get on the head on the end of one of those corners once again and goal number 66.
0: I'll be going up trying to get one on the day.
1: Terrific. It'd be a fairy tale if you could. John O'Toole there having a chat to us on Grandstand. He's playing game number 600.

0: Edging on the Blind Side.
1: Nick Felder. Was he a great niggler or was he a dirty grub? He blew up the shark's mind.
0: Ryan HG.
1: Got into his head, set the explosives, and walked away and enjoyed the result.
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4: If you're a follower of local footy, you'll probably remember the story of Ryan Wiggins. He was a very promising and popular player with the Lauderdale Footy Club who in 2021, well, he had his life changed after jumping into a swimming pool and fracturing his C2 vertebrae. He was rendered a quadriplegic. And of course, he's been through some of the toughest times that you could imagine. Through football, though, Ryan has found some new purpose. He's part of the Tassie Devils culture and wellbeing team. And today's Stronger Together mental health game is his brainchild. He's on the line now. He joins us on Grandstand. Hello to you, Ryan.
5: Good morning. How are you going?
4: Yeah, really, really well. Thank you. Ryan, your battle over the past 5 years or so has, I suppose, largely been a physical one, but then there's the deep mental aspect of what you've had to go through. With so much focus on your physical recovery, did you feel that the mental side of things was somewhat secondary as part of your recovery?
5: Yeah, obviously it's takes a massive toll on you physically and also mentally, but yeah, I think it was more of the mental toll of things that really did hit me. Because at the time it was right in the middle of COVID that I had my accident and I was in Melbourne and I could only have a visitor for 2 hours a day. So I think it was that mental side of the things for me that I was, just laying in a bed by myself for 22 hours a day. And that was for about 6 months. And so I really had, my mental health started to really suffer. And I've sort of got myself into a really dark place, but have seemed to have now turned that around into more of a positive outlook. And today's Stronger Together match really symbolises, all of what I have been through.
4: Did that experience give you, I suppose, a renewed appreciation for the importance of focusing on mental health and how big a deal it is and making sure that it is treated in a similar way to physical health?
5: Yeah, definitely. Yeah, 100%. You know, I think as time goes on, we need to normalise that conversation and really try to break down that stigma and know that it is okay to have a bad day or an off day, but be able to also normalise that conversation to say, "Hey mate, I'm not doing the best here," or "Hey mate, how are you going?" Physical health and mental health should go hand in hand.
4: Yeah, absolutely. And I think it just is something that is forgotten a little bit when, you know, there was a media event during the week that you were at for this a game that is being played today. And one of the comments was, you know, if somebody's got a hamstring or a calf injury, it's easy to focus on and we know how to go and treat it. You go to the physio. But then if somebody's got a mental health concern, then it's all a little bit hidden away and not quite as prominent. So I thought it was an interesting sort of comparison. Football, Ryan, was a huge part of your life before the accident and it, of course, continues to be. How big a role has football played in your recovery, both physically and mentally, over the past 5 years or so?
5: Yes, so football prior to my accident was, really, really my main lover, and it was something that I was extremely passionate about with all the training you do through the week, and then just that mateship kind of thing. When you are a part of a team, you do definitely miss all of that and the connections when you're not playing football, and I was able to flip that around, and I always wanted to get back into football in some capacity, and I was given an opportunity to come and work for the Devils, and I'm extremely grateful for that opportunity, and not that I can't be on the other side of the fence now playing, but I can still be a part, I can still be a part of football, but just on the other side of the fence now.
4: What sort of space might you have entered had football not been there to, I suppose, lean on during some of those dark times?
5: Yeah, but Good question. It's extremely difficult, and you know what things to call on when you don't have football. And football, as I said, was a massive part of my life. Where I did think at the time that I was flying along and I was doing okay, and my mental health was great. But obviously, clearly, it wasn't at the time. And
4: And yet you're at the Devils now, as you mentioned. You're part of the culture and well-being team there now, which seems a very natural fit given, I suppose, the experience you've had and some of the expertise through that you're able to pass on to the players and the club more broadly. How did that eventuate, you ending up at the Tassie Devils?
5: Yeah, so it eventuated probably about, I'd say, nearly 2 years ago now, and it sort of stemmed from my close relation with Jack Rewalt. He knows how passionate I am for football and how much I did want to get back involved in some capacity. And then, I was very grateful that Kath McCann gave me a call, and, we was just chatting back and forth and waited for the right time for me to be able to jump on board. And I've been there for now just over 6 months and, thoroughly enjoying my time there. And, football brings me such happiness, and it's great for me to be able to... be on the other side of the fence, but also give back some of my knowledge and some of my experiences over my time.
4: And I feel sort of from the outside looking in, one of those lessons that you might be able to share with the playing group and the club more broadly and to others is that of perspective as well. Is that something that you impress on the club and those that you deal with within the footy club, that one of perspective and what you've been through compared to maybe some of the things that, these footballers are dealing with day to day?
5: Definitely, yeah. I went out on Monday night and had a bit of a chat with the players just around my story. And we had Mitch McPherson there from State Chatty as well talking. And, both the presentations were definitely well-received. And I think a lot of the players did take a lot away from my story, knowing that they're all were at about a similar age when I had my accident, and I thought my life was going along perfectly and everything.

0: think, but yeah, it clearly wasn't. And as footballers, you know, these guys out here playing, they're in a similar position to me. They've got to try to juggle a work life plus football, and you know, really does take a toll on your mental health. And it's just good to be able to help those players and be able to, you know, give them back some of the experiences that I've had that helped me.
1: Today's game, Stronger Together, it's obviously about mental health. The focus is there. It was something that you pitched to the footy club as an initiative. So how did today's game and today's theme come about?
0: Yeah, so the initiative was back probably 3 months ago now. I was sort of left with the idea, if I was to come up with some sort of initiative that the Devils could play a part in this year, and what would that be? And I went away and a couple of weeks later came back to the guys and just said, hey, why don't we do a mental health game and really try to shine a light down on mental health, and not just in football itself, but, you know, across the wider community as well. And, they grabbed it with open arms and said, let's go for it. And then here we are today on game day, and to see, the amount of green beanies and scarves around in the floor, it's just, And I think the ceremony before the game was very quite touching as well. It's just amazing.
1: Yeah, I had a bit of a look on the TV before I jumped in the studio, and some of the imagery coming out of the game is really impressive. As you mentioned, the fluoro green beanies and scarves and the T-shirts being worn by people in the crowd. It's a striking sight. We spoke during the week and you said that you're hopeful it might be able to really catch on into something really big when the AFL team rolls around. And my mind immediately goes to the big freeze blue beanies that you see at the MCG. I'm not sure we'll get to those heights just. But if you could create something like that, it could be something really special.
0: Yeah, 100%. Yeah, we're only talking just after our press on Thursday about this eventuating into becoming an annual thing. And, you know, we'd definitely love to make it an annual thing, because I think it's just, it's so moving and it's so inspiring. All the players have really wrapped their arms around it, and they're super keen to play in a day like this. And yeah, as you just touched on before, with the MND, it'd be amazing to be able to get to the point where we can get, you know, heaps more beanies, heaps more scarves out there. And, it's just, an amazing initiative. And I have no doubt that moving forward into the AFL period that we will be able to roll this out.
1: And just to tie a bow on it, Ryan, how has it been embraced by the players across both the men's and the women's team? Do you think it's made a little bit of an impact on their thinking?
0: Yeah, definitely. I came away from Monday night and had a chat with a few people from work, and they've said that the players, were really, extremely taken back from hearing my story, and just sort of, compared their own life to my life that I explained at the time. And, you know, there are a lot of similarities there with a lot of the boys. You know, some of them are working, then they're trying to juggle a work and life balance and playing football, and then a bit of up and down in form. And I think to some of my messaging that I was able to get across to them of how to sort of push through barriers and show some resilience, and I think a lot of them are taking that on board, and hopefully that would, like I said, eventuate into years to come.
1: Yeah, well, it's super inspiring, Ryan, and to see you spearheading something like this, given everything that you've been through and some of the disadvantages that you obviously have, it's very inspiring indeed, and we do hope it catches on and gets only bigger and better from here. Thanks so much for having a chat on Grandstand.
0: Not a problem. Thanks very much for having me.
1: Ryan Wiggins there. He's part of the Tassie Devils People and Culture team, and he's spearheaded the Stronger Together game that's being played at the moment up at North Hobart between Tassie and the Gold Coast Suns, and then the women's team against Geelong a little later this afternoon. And it's all about a focus on mental health.

0: Budging on the Blind Side.
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2: You've only got to almost walk past a table that's got a beer on it. 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
2: Hello, my name is James O'Brien, and I'd like you to think about the way you learned how to swim. It was all about kicking. It was all about the stroke. Most sports we play involve arms and legs. But what if you're born with limb difference? Or what if you, like me, end up losing a limb later in life? Can you still play sport? The answer is, yes, you can. And you don't have to be a Paralympian. Today, you'll hear from two people who just love sport. The first is Susan Wells, who is from near Bunbury in Western Australia. A couple of years ago, she lost both legs due to sepsis.
3: They did an MRI, unfortunately, they hadn't done an MRI previously for some reason, but it just showed up the bone going up my foot, tracking up, was just green, basically infected. And, you know, it was not recoverable, so we amputated my right leg.
2: But from an early age, she loved horse riding. And only a few weeks after losing her first leg, she was back in the saddle.
3: So my granddad was a racehorse trainer in Kalgoorlie when I was before I was born. And my parents weren't into horses at all. I didn't come from money, so we couldn't really afford it. And then when I was about 14, and I don't recommend people do this because you might get in trouble, but when I was about 14, I got given a horse and I didn't tell my parents.
2: Really?
3: But I got a job washing dishes at this function centre in Gooseberry Hill, and I would earn, I think it was like $35 a week, and I had to pay $10 a week adjustment, and then spent $25 a week on horse feed and stuff like that. And then after about 3 months, I told my parents that I've got this horse. But I'm paying for it myself and I've been doing it for this long a time. And they were sort of like a little bit speechless, but because I continued to work and pay for it myself, you know, and it wasn't, you know, back then we're talking, early 80s, late 70s, I guess, and there was lots of people around me that helped me, and then I ended up getting a little horse float, and then, you know, going to Darling Range Pony Club in Perth. My mum's side of the family, which we didn't have a lot to do with, but my mum's cousin is Clayton Fredericks, who won a gold medal, I think, for Australia in eventing. And I actually follow his daughter, who's a really good eventer in the UK. And so I've sort of got it there in my DNA. But, yeah, I just took it up myself without a lot of influence.
2: So when you got sick, did you wonder if you could ever do this again?
3: No, I knew I would.
2: You knew you would?
3: Yeah, there was no questions. Because I watched the Olympians, you know, Paralympians ride with their teeth. I've watched people, you know, no arms ride. I've watched people with if you look at, you know, the girls that rode at Paris, look at Bridget Murphy, she's, you know, look at, she can, like, honest to God, you know, horses are very adaptable animals, and I knew, there was never a question as far as I was concerned. It was like, if you told me I couldn't, then that would have probably been, I would have loved it, because then I'd have to go and prove you wrong.
2: So what adjustments, if any, have you had to make?
3: Well, obviously, I wear prosthetic legs. I have riding legs now, and, you know, there's always issues or problems with, like, the problem I have is with sweat, especially coming into summer. So I have to ride early in the morning so it's not too hot, and I ride with two whips. I'm part of the national, I got classified, and I'm part of the national Australian para-equestrian squad for Australia. So I'm riding in that squad, which I'm very, very proud of, because I get to ride with some pretty amazing people and get some amazing opportunities. And I wouldn't have had those opportunities if it wasn't for my disability. So you've got to look at, you know, the good parts of that, even though, you know, it is hard work and it is a struggle. And but, you know, at the end of the day, everyone has something and I've just got this. And, you know, I've just got to keep going. Well, the alternative is sit on the couch and mope, and that only lasts, that can't last for too long because you'll climb the walls. But, you know, I just try and improve every day and try and be a better person for what I've been through and be more be understanding of other riders and trying to help the other riders that are coming along and pave the way for people with disability in sports so that, you know, every new person that comes in, it gets a little easier and a little bit easier and a little bit easier because it was not easy when I first got into it.
2: Tell me about the relationship with your horse.
3: So I have the horse I ride. I've got two horses now that I ride. One is Odie, Kendall Park Odyssey, who I took over to the Nationals. And he's a Frisian warm blood. He was born in Burracup. And he's just like, sometimes he's a real grumpy old gelding, we call him. And he's just like, he loves food. He loves licorice and anything like that. But he's just such a, he tries his hardest. He never refuses to do anything. He just wants to, like, he learns really quickly. I've had him since he was 3 years old. He's now 16. So he's been with me on this journey the whole way. And there have been, you know, even with this horse will never be sold or, you know, anything like that. Like, he will always be with me and he will, you know, we'll die together. You know, I wouldn't want to think about if something happened to him, how that would make me feel. I don't want to go through that or, you know, vision that just yet. But he's means the world to me and, you know, he's, my husband calls him my boyfriend. and, you know, poor horse husbands, you know, they sometimes do have to compete with a horse for affection. And they just complete me. And they've helped me through, like, really dark times.
2: So that's Odie.
3: Yep.
2: And the other horse?
3: The other horse I've just bought, I've had him 2.5 months. His name is Fremont WK. He was bred by a gentleman in Perth who moved over from he was originally from this area, and he bred him over east and had a place over on the East Coast where he did horse transport and horse rehab, and he did some breeding, and he's bred this guy, and he's about just under 17, nearly 17 hands. Both of them are very big horses. He's a 7-year-old. He turned 7 on Remembrance Day, and we call him Monty. And we're just still really getting to know each other, but the riding, like, he's just a totally different horse to ride than my current horse, but he's actually brilliant, like, really good to ride, a really good temperament. You know, he started to, you know, when you get a new horse, it's not like you just get on and jump and keep riding. If you do that, I just don't think that you know, some people do. I do it differently, and we just get to know each other. I think there's a new home syndrome type of thing where horses, you know, they get taken out of their environment they've been in all their life, put in a different environment, like go somewhere, get put on a truck, come out of the truck, and then they're like, where the hell am I? Where have I landed? It's like, you know, and then so you've got to, and who are these people? And they're doing things different than the other people, or you've got to think about it from their perspective, and we've got to learn each other's quirks, I guess. So we're at that real confident stage at the moment where we just, where, you know, I ride him each day, and each day we, you know, we connect a little bit better and a little bit more. So he's the horse I'm taking over to I've got to go over to live in Melbourne for 3 months, or sorry, 6 months nearly, next year, so I can compete to stay on the, mainly there's two reasons for that, is the staying on the equestrian squad. You have to have a score over 68 at an international event, and Western Australia does not have any international events, so it means you have to travel across with horses at least once a year to stay on that squad. The only alternative, which is something that I'm going to try and do, is get an international event in Western Australia, with maybe hopefully with straight dressage and para dressage. But, you know, we'd need around $30,000 to do that. But, I mean, the cost to send to go over and do a campaign over there is 15, 20 grand. So if each rider that wasn't going, you know, was going over there just to get that, then it's like if they could all put in $5,000 each, maybe we could fundraise the other half and have an event over here. And, you know, on the side of animal welfare, I think that would be better for them. So if anyone wants to help me out, that'll be great.
2: So, yeah. So, Susan, even if someone is not wanting to compete in para, in these sort of events, what sort of tips or advice do you have about amputees and horses?
3: Horses will make you, will challenge you. Horses will support you. Horses will define you. Horses will make you a better person. Horses can tell when you're genuine and when you're not, so don't get on in a grumpy mood. their nervous systems are wired to detect that being a prey animal. So, you know, listen, you have to listen to them. And when I say listen, I mean, like, they'll tell you if they're not well, if they're not happy. They never really want to not do something. They usually just have a reason for it. And you and I guess, you know, knowing your worth, you're not worthless if you've got a disability. It's just wrong to think you are. You know, I was in a cafe down in Dunsborough a couple of weeks ago, and I saw this gentleman sitting there. I think he's, I recognise him, but I don't know who his name is. His name's Bernard. Anyway, he lives down south, I think. Anyway, he's a big fellow. He looked like he'd been an athlete previous life. He was, you know, probably in his 60s, and he's sitting there in with a big leg cast on and a wheelchair, and I just sparked a conversation with him, and he was so petrified he was going to lose his leg. And I said, it's not the worst thing in the world. Like, it's not like if people are, oh, I don't want to lose my leg, you know, blah, blah, blah. It's actually not the worst thing in the world. Mm. Do you know, if you have an amputation, it's not the worst thing in the world. You can still walk your dog. You can still go to the beach. You can still do all these things. You don't have to be sick anymore. You don't have to have that pain anymore. Yes, you might get phantom pain and you might not. And, you know, there's things to do to manage it. And it's not the worst thing in the world. And I think he was just a little, and I'm just standing there with two prosthetic legs, a bilateral amputee, and saying to him, look, I'm doing stuff. I'm doing this and I'm doing that. You can too. It's not mean. It's not the end of the world. I've got another mate who's a bilateral amputee, and he's a mad golfer, and he plays lots of golf. Mm. You know, like there's so much sport around too now. Like in WA, we have wheelchair football as well as wheelchair, like AFL football in wheelchairs, and it's like, to be honest, I wouldn't do it. They're brutal.
2: They are. I've been to wheelchair rugby. Oh my goodness, God. That is scary.
3: I played, honest to God, there was this guy, I don't know his name, but he plays in the southwest here. He's got no legs and one arm, and he scares the shit out of me every time I've been on a basketball court with him, and because he's ferocious. He's like, and he can catch that ball, throw that ball with one arm. Like, he's so strong and determined. And I just think get out of his way. Because he's just so, because he'll crash into you. And, it was fun. But, yeah, there's so many different sports you do. I'm going to give kayaking a go. That would be really good as well, and rowing. Yeah, and I'm, you know, I guess now that I've sort of got a foot in the door with AIS, being on a national squad, you know, I have mentors in that within that group, not just disabled people or para riders or para athletes, but have all able-bodied athletes as well, and it's really interesting to learn from them and their mindsets. And I think that's what it is a mindset. It's a can-do attitude. Growing up, my mum died when I was young, and my dad was an alcoholic, and he was probably dry, probably 30 years before he passed away, maybe longer. And he was quite spiritual in the end, and he did a lot of helping other people become sober. And, you know, one of the things he used to say to me is, don't live in your pain body.
2: What do you mean by that?
3: What he means like that is, yes, we all have pain, yes, we have trauma, but don't make that who you are. Don't live in it. Put that pain behind you and keep going forward. So don't live, like, sit there and live in that mentally, basically, in that I'm this, I'm that, this hurts, that hurts. This, you know, we talk about try and be positive about living in a body that's not... it has pain, but it's not all that you are.
2: No, no.
3: Do you know what I mean?
2: Yeah. How far do you want to go with your sport?
3: I would like to... I mean, there are so many goals along the way. I mean, you know, the gold medal at the Olympics is like if you look at a tunnel and there's a light at the end of the tunnel and there's this little speck of gold, that's a gold medal. But in that tunnel, on the way, there's all these other goals and relationships and things that have to line up and work, especially with a horse, because it's not just about you. You've got to keep them fit, them sound and all that sort of stuff and travel with them. So for me, if I was ever to be put on a team, that would be golden.
2: Yeah.
3: If I got to... ride with, you know, the greatness of people and have that would be golden. If I got, you know, my goal for next year is to get qualifying scores to, you know, if I don't get selected, that's okay. I've done my campaign. And then the next year, which is 2027, sorry, the following year, which is the LA Paralympics, that will be, you know, the year that I will bring into action some of those distant goals and start bringing into action the things I need to do to get to that. But, you know, we're talking, I think someone posted the other day, there's 1,000 days to the LA Olympics.
2: Yeah.
3: So, you know, there's a lot of days that things can go, you know, a lot of problems and solutions to solve between now and then. And, you know, you just take one day at a time.
2: 2032 in Brisbane?
3: I'd love it. I'd love it. Yep. I've got a couple of young horses I've bred because these, you know, horses are expensive, you know, and a lot of the horses I'm competing against, you know, people go over. It's very competitive. They go to Germany, they'll go and buy something and then they'll bring it back to Australia or they'll fly it around the world to all these events. And this is the two people you're competing with. And I'm just this chick from Bunbury that lost the legs, and I'm having a crack at it with, you know, horse that cost a fraction of that amount. So breeding some young horses that are of that caliber and then having the right people around me to train them and support me is key to 32. I'll be 62 years old. And I think, you know, there are older people than me than that age riding.
2: Spring chicken. That's
3: yeah,
2: what I think.
3: Just a baby. yeah, I think I'm a young at heart type of person. Maybe most people call that immature, but I'll just call it young at heart. Yeah, so that's pretty much the goals, and you know, just going as far as I can.
2: Yeah,
3: and be as healthy as I can. I get up every morning at 5 o'clock. I get out of the house at 5:30. I go into my, I think I call it a utility area where all my stuff is, and I've got gym equipment and all that there, and I do an hour, 45 minutes an hour workout each morning, and then I ride two horses And then that's usually done by, you know, 9:30, 10 o'clock in the morning. And I'm studying as well at the moment, so that keeps my mind going. And I'm on a couple of, the WA Para committee, and I do their social media, and I'm studying social media and becoming a sort of a, so want to be a social media manager now that I've sort of got to change what I'm doing, so I can do it anywhere, from anywhere.
2: So would you say the greatest advice you will offer to people would be, in a similar circumstances, keep active?
3: Keep active, you know, pivot when you need to. If your plan doesn't go away, pivot, go on another, work out another way, but don't stop. Just do it. Do it with fear. Do it with no experience. Just do it. You know, do it. If you're worried, just do it, because you don't know the outcome.
2: Yeah.
3: And it could be the greatest thing that happened to you.
2: That's Susan Wells, who is from near Bunbury in Western Australia. And you can absolutely hear the passion that she has for horse riding, equestrian events, despite the fact that she is a bilateral amputee.
1: ABC Sport.
2: The next person you're about to hear from lost a limb early in life in country New South Wales at a small school.
4: Back in those days, the New South Wales Education Department was a bit more relaxed around what was happening. In that time, the school mowing was taking place on the oval during lunchtime. And by pure chance, so this is 1976, I crossed the path of that mower. And slipped in underneath it after stepping on a wet rock that had been caught up in the mowing process. And, yeah, and that resulted in obviously a lot of damage and a very fast trip in the front of a Pooh Brown Kingswood into Orange Base Hospital.
2: Darryl Spark is now the CEO of Amputees New South Wales and a keen sportsman. In fact, he's been a keen sportsman throughout all of his life.
4: I started playing tennis, getting coaching when I was 8. My mum was a keen tennis player. And I remember sitting on a tractor as a two-year-old, back when I had two legs, and being on the tennis court while she played tennis with the ladies in her local community. So tennis was a big one for me. I was told I could never play football, so I never tried, other than touch football. The instruction back then from the medical professionals was if you have an injury, if you fall over and you break your stump, or break, you know, tibia or fibula, then they will take me back and have surgery to remove it. So the risk told to my family was if you get hurt, you're going to end up being worse off, so we'll take your leg off higher. Not exactly true, but for whatever reason, that was the advice that was given, probably a little bit over-exaggerated. So I stayed away from football. But I played a bit of cricket. I'm a mad keen motorcyclist, so I got on a motorcycle and a push bike every chance I got and hang out with the kids in the neighborhood. And probably in high school, I discovered my inner power for field hockey.
2: So, okay, tell us about that.
4: Well, I mean, you know, a little bush town, I moved into another region. I moved from Orange to Tamworth, a place called Baraba, and a bigger school this time. So there's 200 school kids in the whole secondary school. And we wanted to make a hockey team, and the school didn't have any gear. So I seemed to have the most aptitude, end up becoming involved in that, and end up being the hockey coach of the school team while playing in the team. And because I didn't know what to do next, I'd end up being the goalkeeper. So, and the school back then couldn't afford the equipment for that. So I played goalkeeper without protective gear that you see a goalie playing today. But it meant that I wasn't afraid of sticks. I'm not afraid of being hit in the leg by a hockey stick.
2: Doesn't hurt.
4: So it doesn't hurt. So it just meant that I just had more bravado on the field, and I loved it. Loved running, and I loved the speed and nature of the sport. Yeah.
2: So what sport are you playing now?
4: Well, I mean, We all go through phases, don't we? So I went to university after high school. I went to Newcastle. And one day one of my friends who'd been playing tennis with me in high school as well said, hey, I'd like to try out this thing called taekwondo. So I said, well, I'd rather be a ninja, thank you. But he said, no, come on, support me. And I said, all right, I'll come with you. So I discovered taekwondo and then found that for one reason or other, I just seemed to have an aptitude for it. And within 12 months, I was the president of the university club, and then 3 years later, a first-hand black belt, and then I've been coaching that club for nearly 30 years now as its master instructor. So taekwondo became the next big thing, And now, recently, I've returned to my roots of tennis, which is fabulous.
2: So you're playing now, it's called assisted standing tennis?
4: Adaptive standing, we call it.
2: Adaptive
4: standing. And the reason we've done that is we understand that everybody wants to be competitive, but a lot of people in tennis want to be social. You know, we love our social tennis, and that takes me back to the tractor episode. My mum on the tennis court, she was playing socially. She was never going to be competitive. She just loved having the social match. So for us, rather than turning it into a concept para sport for the Olympics and beyond that, we wanted to create the joy of playing tennis. However you adapt yourself to stand and walk, because historically tennis for Australians would be the able-bodied or wheelchair. And I don't play wheelchair sports very often unless we're missing a few people on the team. Otherwise, I get up and run around like a crazy rabbit. So standing means that whatever your capacity is, you can adapt yourself to the play and the play itself can adapt with you and allow you to enjoy playing tennis standing up as you were meant to.
2: So one of the things I know about, because I've given it a go, I still found it a bit early for me in my rehabilitation, was you're allowing an extra couple of bounces, for example. What else are you allowed to do?
4: I think that's pretty much the most of the extent. We've got to remember that we want people to be, the human body is meant to walk, right? We're meant to be up and about getting on with things. And whether it's amputation or cerebral palsy or another condition that might impact us, people want the joy of that achievement in themselves to participate as if they're normal in every way. So most of the work is considered around the time of play, how long they're playing for, factoring in things like fatigue, which you wouldn't do in a major international event. We don't factor in that 6 hours of play is going to happen at 3 o'clock in the morning. But we do because we want the best play and we want our players to enjoy themselves no matter what happens. But the bouncing is the first measure that we have, and then we have another layer of capacity beyond that. So some players will never be tier one players, right? I love my tennis, and I'm as the sport is growing internationally, I'm becoming less of a tier one and more of a tier two player, which I still love. So it doesn't matter. You know, I've never enjoyed losing so much as I do now, but I think that's another measure that allows us to say that people are still playing competitively, but they're just not going to make that tiering of some at a higher level. And that's okay. It's still competitive because you're competing against people who are your peers.
2: Yeah.
4: And that makes it really important.
2: I've tried a couple of wheelchair sports, but I haven't been very good at them because I don't use a wheelchair.
4: Yep.
2: So how do you know what sport is going to be right for you, do you think?
4: Oh, look, I think it's very interesting. I'm pretty driven to stand to play sport, but I do enjoy some of the sitting sports, obviously. I think it's about trial. I always say to people, give a sport a try. You never know. Somebody one day said, hey, have you ever tried fly fishing? And I went, no, it looks a bit, you know, old man lame. And then I actually tried it and I loved it. And so, you know, enjoyed fly fishing. If you don't try a sport, you will never know what joy it brings you. And I think that's the way to go into any trial of any sport. If you want to try something, have a look at it. Look left field, play around with the sport, get a sense of what it is. Because it may be a variation even of the sport. I mean, we're talking about tennis here as a passion. But I love pickleball because it's mad crazy on a short court, or pop ball. You know, they're things that are variations of the sport that bring you joy and build your desire to be more mobile.
2: There's a woman I met when I was in hospital, and her big goal was to go back and start to play lawn bowls again. She couldn't wait to get back after her amputation to play lawn bowls. But also another sport that a lot of people, older people play is golf. Is golf a good thing to think about?
4: Golf is a great sport whether you've got amputation on the limb in any fashion. Golf is big. Well, big thing with golf is, what are you doing? You're out walking around a green space. That's got to be good for the spirit. No matter what else it does for the rest of the body, it's going to be good for the spirit. Golf is a great game to get out and participate in. And that's why so many people play golf around the world, regardless of their activities. And everybody's going to be a little bit different. You know, I enjoy golf, although the only risk of me is really hitting low-flying aircraft rather than getting the ball into the pin. That's a very different story. But, sports are so versatile in this country. You've just got to have the avenue to get involved. And certainly from my experience with a range of people that we've met over the time, we like to build sports where they're missing, you know, if there's opportunity. I love beach volleyball, right? Admittedly, though, sand gets in all my, you know, mechanisms, so to speak, and nobody loves sand at the beach, but it's there. The same thing with the volleyball. I love doing it. it's fun sitting down, but for me and my nature is to stand up, so I like standing up to play volleyball.
2: Daryl Spark ending today's program looking at amputee sports. Now, the two people you've heard from today aren't Paralympians. They just love playing sport, although I think Susan Wells would love to be at the Paralympics in a couple of years' time and also in Brisbane. Now, if you'd like to know more about some of these sports, there are amputee organisations in each state and territory. You'll find them online. And reach out, because there are so many people with such great passion for playing sport and doing it with limb loss or limb difference.
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5: In the last 2 years, Alexa Leary has broken world records, won gold medals at the Paris Paralympics. She's released music and as of this week is now a published author. Talk about Alexa Leary has broken world records, won gold medals at the Paris Paralympics. She's released music and as of this week is now a published author. Talk about an overachiever. Her book Sink or Swim is out now and it documents her second life after the cycling accident that changed her life. Alexa, firstly, congrats on the book release. How are you feeling about it?
8: Yeah, I'm feeling really good. I'm really happy that the book is finally out. Like it's been a year or so now and I'm like, yes, it's out.
5: I always imagine the coolest bit is when you get it, you get to see it, it's in your hands, you can smell the pages.
8: Yeah.
5: What was it like when you got that first hard copy?
8: Oh, I couldn't believe it. I had like a little tear in my eye because I was like, I'm so happy this is finally out. Like it just made me so happy and proud for how much it's taken and time like that. It's amazing.
5: And what about the hardest part? Because I kind of think that's the cool bit, but the hardest part is the actual writing.
8: Yeah.
5: What was the toughest bit?
8: So like to get it out all on the paper, like to get it all out, to say the truth, to just put out the truth of my

0: accident and even before and after. It was just so much to say that. And also the biggest thing is like, you know, bringing in about a traumatic brain injury. There was just a lot of factors in there that it was hard for me to talk about, but I wanted to share it in the book. So it was really incredible putting it on there.
1: Did you have to make a commitment to write something down or to someone to be like, I'm going to be, you know, an open book. All the good bits and all the bad bits are going in.
0: Yeah, so like I didn't want to put some bits in it, but then I got to terms of going, you know, Lex, it's a good thing to do that because it's going to help a lot of other people. So that's how I felt upon doing it.
1: Was that the goal? Did you have something from the start that it was about helping other people?
0: Yeah, of course, and also bringing awareness of traumatic brain injuries because it's something that I suffer with for the rest of my life and, you know, it's going to bring out so much awareness.
1: You wrote it with Ali Pascoe. The book features not only your voice but lots of people close to you, so your parents, your brothers and sisters, doctors. For people who don't know, you had that cycling accident, age 19, resulted in your traumatic brain injury, which is you know, a lot of what the book is about. Reading those early parts, parts that you don't remember, you say you don't remember anything about it, anything before it, really tiny snippets, but now it's down on paper. What was it like to, I guess you would have heard bits and pieces and you were taken back to the scene, but what was it like to see it written down by these people who experienced it, you know, firsthand?
0: Yeah, no, it was a lot because, you know, after the accident happened, my parents had to like fully sit me down and talk to me and tell me because I wiped all my memory and everything from the day of the accident. Like the neuro doctor said, I won't have 4 to 5 years prior, like any memory. So it was really hard for me to process the accident. And yeah, that was just like a hard factor to actually even see the photos and things on paper. It's really hard. Even reading it in the book, it got me. Like I did cry because it was like hard to read. Mm.
1: Did your parents, had they sat you down to talk like lots of times before, or was this the first time where it all was done in such detail?
0: Yeah, so like when I was out of the accident, that's like when my parents had to, you know, actually tell me exactly in details of the accident because my brain, I was so bad in the accident. Like in the hospital, I couldn't walk and talk, so I was gone. My brain was out. But in rehab, I had to come to terms with it. I'm living a second life, Lex. Like you've got to realize this. And that's why my parents had to sit me down and tell me exactly the story.
1: It's reading it and knowing you from like an outsider's perspective, someone who's seen the videos of you as this like bubbly, fun person, this who's full of life, you know, the way you talk about music and living your life. And then reading the book, it was really eye-opening. Do you think that's what your reaction, or you want people's reaction to be, is to see the entire spectrum of what you live with?
0: Yeah, because like people just think, oh, she fell off a bike. Oh, that's it. It's like, oh, no, I'm living a full second life. Like I have severe traumatic brain injury, like damage in my brain. It's changed my whole life. And so that's like, it's difficult. It's really hard living with a TBI. I have to be honest with you right now. It's so hard.
1: The heightened emotions is mm-hmm. one thing that you hear
0: yes.
1: about. Tell us day to day where that shows up.
0: Yeah. So my behavior is like very, very hard. Like, so my emotions go insane. I get sad, happy, angry, depressed in a day, in a second. It's like insane. And my emotions is just, oh my goodness. Like I can't even explain to you. That's why I have a behavior coach to help me guide me into the right direction of my behavior. But honestly, oh, when I wake up, I don't even know who I am sometimes from the memory. It's just, it's really hard. I have to be honest with you right now. It's so hard.
1: How are you doing today? Well, like, this is a stressful day, you know, telling people about your book and about these hard parts of your life.
0: Yeah, it's actually been a very busy day. And sometimes I don't remember, but it's okay. My brain's like 51st dates, but it's fine.
1: So when you say you wake up, does it take a second to work out what mood am I in? Like, what is my brain giving me in this moment?
0: Yeah. And like mostly every night before I go to bed, I do write out my notes of what I'm doing the next day. So I'm on board with what I'm doing. So I know that to try tame my emotions, to not make them so heightened. So that's a big thing that I have to do, which is, it's hard personally. It's really hard.
1: Yeah. So after the accident, how long was it before you were again swimming? Because doctors said to your parents, they said a few times, be prepared to say goodbye. They said you mightn't walk or talk again. Yet it wasn't that long before you were swimming again and competitively.
0: Yeah. So like when I got out of the hospital, the neuro doctors literally said to my mum and dad, like, we want to get Lex's right side because I'm physically damaged from the brain. So I destroyed my left side, which made my right physically damaged. And so now I'm left-handed, weirdly to say. I was always right, but now I'm lefty.
1: Really?
0: Yeah, I'm left-handed okay. now. My right is really hard. I'm always at physio and things like that, but it's hard. Anyway, so the neuro doctors were like, get in, swim, and we want to get her to try work the right side. And that's where it all started. And literally it was just, I had passion and I was like, I want more than just, you know, rehab. I've had a massive accident. I've got to go out there and do something good for myself. So that was the biggest goal. And I don't know, look where it's got me. I'm like, yes, Lex, you did it. Hey. Yeah.
1: Your dad talked about in the book, like channeling that anger that you had. So that emotion into swimming. Was that how you saw it when you got in the pool? You were able to harness all this energy?
0: Yeah, 100%. Like, you know, because I was frustrated. Like I'm living a whole second life. I was just always like, I want my old life. But if I think about it, I go, no, I don't. I love who I am now, where I'm learning to accept her and understand her. But yeah, no, it's just, I don't know. Life is just hard.
1: Yeah.
0: It can be. Like, honestly, it is difficult.
1: And making the Paralympics is extremely hard. It's beyond just living a hard life. So how does your TBI affect training? That those tough sessions in the pool, which you have to do if you want to be a gold medalist like you are.
0: Yeah, like honestly, it's tough because like especially with like my behavior, like every morning at training and I'm training my little heart out and stuff like that. But it's really debatable on my emotions and behavior. To be honest with you, it's difficult. But like I get through it and it's like, I don't know, I'm very determined and passionate person. When I want something, I'm going to fight for it. And that's what I've done since getting out of the hospital. Even in the hospital, I fought to walk and talk again, but I just have that mindset.
1: You fought all the way to the Paris Paralympics, world records, a couple of golds, a silver. Like that is crazy. Are you able to fully comprehend just how wild that journey is in the space of 3 or 4 years?
0: I know, it's incredible. And I'm so proud of myself for how far I've actually come. But it like took me a bit of time to process when I won, because like with my brain, it's like the process of things, it takes a long time. And I was literally like, when I won and tapped the water, everyone was like I won. And I was like a shock. I was like, what? Like what? And then I got out and everyone's like, yeah, like you've won, Lex. And I just couldn't believe it.
1: Yeah. Is it the heightened emotions of joy go wild as well?
0: Yeah. I was out having the best time of my life when I got home.
1: In Paris, did you have a fun time?
0: Oh, yeah.
1: Yeah.
0: I still had a great time.
1: Yeah. What does the joy do compared to, say, the anger, the hard bits? Is the joy, you know, exponentially better? How do you experience it?
0: What was that? Sorry.
1: Like, how do you experience the joy? What does that feel like in your body when that heightened emotion happens?
0: Oh, it just like, it makes me just feel happy. Like, and I've done all the hard work. So I'm just like a little relief off me going like, you've done your hard training. You've worked so hard at it. Like, look what you've done. Like, that's just a relief to be so happy. That's what it does.
1: Have you heard from other people who live with a TBI who are inspired by what you do?
0: Yeah, I have actually. And it's incredible. And I love meeting them because I'm inspiring them as well to get, you know, the help they need. And that's the biggest thing I want. I want there to be a day. So the day of my accident, the 17th of July, I would love that to be Traumatic Brain Injury Awareness Day. And I will fight for that because I feel like we all need to be recognized and known because we all struggle with a TBI and it's really hard. It is really, really hard.
1: So there's not a day currently for
0: no,
1: it?
0: No, there's not a day. There's Brain Injury Day, but I want there to be a Traumatic Brain Injury because that's what you're born with, a brain injury. With traumatic brain injury, you have it in life. Like me, I was 19 and I got it. So that's what the difference is, yeah.
1: So sport was such a huge part of your life before the accident, mm-hmm. before this second life. You're a triathlete, you were cycling, you were training when the accident happened. Do you know, have you heard from people about how sport is now for you compared to what it used to be? Is there a difference or is it still, you know, what it was for you as always?
0: Look, I can't ever ride a bike again, which is fair because like that was not a good day, the day of the accident on the bike. It's just not going back there. Yep. But sport has been the biggest part of my life since a little kid. I've just always been that little go-getter, like, you know, ADHD. I just go out and get it. I'm like, wow, I just loved it. It's just been the biggest thing in my life, sport. It 100% is. And I just got so much passion for it, especially swimming. I just love it.
1: And then why do you want, because everyone, well, a lot of people love sport, but to take it to that next level and compete, where's that come from?
0: Oh, my mindset. I've got a good, strong mindset. When I want something, I'm going to fight for it.
1: Yeah.
0: So I'll make sure I get it.
1: Okay. So how are we getting this day on the 17th of July? Who have you talked to? Who are the powers that can make that happen?
0: I don't know, but don't worry. I'll push it. Yeah. I'll go. I'll get it.
1: Yeah. Congrats on this book. I do want to ask you before we finish about music. It's a big part of, you know, you love sport, but you love music. I know it gives you that joy. I saw that footage of you literally learning to walk again, like your right foot, your right leg wasn't really moving, but you were singing a song. How is it that was in your memory and in your brain, that power of music?
0: Yeah, it's actually it's incredible personally, but like at the back of my brain, so like your music side and your creativity sit in the back.
1: Okay.
0: So I destroyed my whole brain very, very badly, but some of it down the back, I didn't, where the music sit, it heightened. So music, even in the hospital, I couldn't walk or talk, but I knew every word to every song. And everyone was like, what? How is this possible? Like, it was incredible. I see videos and I'm like, wow.
1: Yeah.
0: Wow. Yeah. So then, I don't know, music is the biggest part of my life, like personally. I love it more than anything.
1: When you think of your Paralympic gold, when you think of that crowning moment in Paris, is there a song that comes into your head?
0: Oh my goodness. I won't forget it. When I got my medal, I had to sing it. I'm sorry. There was about to be the next event was about to happen, but I literally had to have a little stage and I had to get up and sing la, la, la. I fully was enjoying it. I didn't even care about the medal. I was like, this is going off.
1: You get the anthem. It was Kylie.
0: Yeah.
1: Have you met Kylie?
0: No, but I want to. I really do. And I have to dance. Like, she has to sing. I just want to dance in front of her.
1: And it's Coachella at the moment. What are you into music wise right now?
0: Oh, hey, that's pretty cool. Hey, I don't know, everything. I love everything. Music's just such a big thing in my life.
1: Yeah. Before I let you go, it is the next couple of years leading into LA. There's Brisbane on the cards. Is that something you like to think about? Is that something that's too big to dream of? Where do those bigger goals sit for you?
0: Oh, no, 100%. Like LA, yeah, 2028, that's definitely on the go. Like I'm 100% all for that.
1: Mm-hmm.
0: And I'm very excited. But like my next song, I'm really, really excited for that too. And my book, just, you know, there's lots of fun things happening and I'm excited, but I'm locked down into training. I'm locked down.
1: All right. Well, Alexa Leary's new book, Sink or Swim, is out now. Alexa, you should be not only super proud of that, but all of your achievements. So thank you so much for putting yourself into that book. It's an amazing read and for joining us here today.
0: Thanks.

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4: Andy Donaldson has just swum 12 hours in croc-filled waters in the Kimberley in WA and lived to tell the tale. In fact, he's broken a record or two in the process. Donaldson is an ultra-marathon swimmer. He's got multiple world records to his name, and he just completed the Dam-to-Dam Ord River Swim Challenge on Tuesday. He joins me now. We're still hours after getting out of the water. So, Andy, how are you feeling?
5: Well, to be honest, pretty bashed up and bruised, but, you know, a 55K swim is always going to do that to you. And

0: That hasn't stopped the spirits from being high. And like you said in your intro, still have all my limbs.
1: That's good. Okay, so let's start with the obvious, because it's estimated that there's 5,500 freshwater crocs in the river that you just swam in. Yes, they're smaller, more timid than salties, but they're still crocs. And did I see correctly that when you started your swim just before 6 a.m, there was one in the welcoming party?
0: You're right, Declan. Yeah, apparently there was one literally just standing where I entered into the water, and I didn't actually see it. So, like, I might have probably got cold feet and backed out if I'd seen that thing. But no, look, we knew that with any open water swim in somewhere like a river or a lake or in the ocean, you're always mindful of the wildlife. We'd done our homework before this one. We had a great team of locals who were helping us out with the planning and execution of this swim, guys that are using it every day, and they really provided a lot of confidence and assurance that we were going to be okay and that it was going to be safe to take on the challenge. You know, the Ord River, yes, there are crocodiles in there, but it's also a body of water that is used recreationally every day. People swim in it, there's kayak tours, people have their houseboats on there. And I think that showed in the swim, where aside from that one at the start, I didn't actually see a thing in terms of crocs.
1: Did you have any fear though going in? It's obviously one of the various challenges you have to face. It's probably the most obvious everyone thinks of, but did you have to overcome any fear?
0: I think there's always that feeling. I don't think you would be human if you didn't have any fear, and you'd be probably complacent or a bit naive if you didn't have some kind of worries about it. But look, we had two boats out there on the water with us, a kayaker as well. They were my eyes and ears, because when you're swimming, you don't really see much. Your face is in the water. And yeah, I really felt confidence in their knowledge and having them around me through that entire journey, because yeah, these kind of challenges, they're not ones that you would take on your own, whether that's in the river or in the ocean. You're always out there in a team, and it takes people coming together to go and do something like that.
1: So did you bump into any wildlife, any turtles or big fish get in your road along the 55Ks?
0: You know, I didn't, which I don't know whether to be disappointed or relieved. But what we did see, though, the Ord River, where we started up at Lake Argyle, it winds down these beautiful ancient gorges, and you have the incredible red cliffs on either side. And we got a beautiful day for it. It was calm as the water as well is so fresh and clean. I saw some of the team grabbing their bottles and like scooping water out and taking drinks from it as well. So, you know, it was just an absolute dream to be out there and to experience that, because yeah, what we have here in our backyard in Western Australia, I think is, in terms of swimming especially, I think it's the best in the world.
1: People will be able to pick up on your accent. You're originally from Scotland, now live in Perth. So you talk about this beautiful scenery, these gorges that you got to swim through. Did you get to take any of it in or appreciate the beauty while you were swimming, or is that something you got to do before and probably in the aftermath?
0: Well, I fortunately got a bit of time beforehand to do a recce. Outback Tom, who lives up here, kindly took us out in his plane and we did a bit of a flyover the river, which was just absolutely mind-blowing, and super grateful to Tom. He was also on the boat with us. But in the swim itself, usually I wouldn't be looking around. Something like an English Channel, you see the land at the start, and that's great. Obviously, the Dover, the White Cliffs of Dover, and then you see the land at the finish at France, but you see nothing in between. It's just wide open ocean. But here we were, I think I was getting a sore neck from looking around. I was just in absolute awe of what we were swimming past. It was just so beautiful. So, yeah, I can't say it enough. I think we've got the best swim challenge in the world here in Kununurra. It was an absolute treat and joy to be out there and swimming in a landscape like that.
1: Brave to do the swim, brave to get in a plane with Tom. I think he only got his pilot license a few months ago, didn't he? Was it a smooth flight?
0: I think. I think.

0: Think so, and he kept being reassuring. He's like, "Oh, this if you hear like that clanking noise, it's meant to do that. Don't worry." But you know what? The guy's an absolute legend. I love what he's doing, showcasing this part of the world and having these incredible adventures with people and his grandfather in particular. And it was, you know, very kind of him to offer to take us up and show us his backyard, essentially. Whether that's in a rickety plane or not, it's still a plane and it's still a really special experience. And I will say that he landed the plane with perfection, better than
1: Nice.
0: the airlines do. It was so incredibly smooth.
1: So we've talked about the wildlife,
0: Enjoyable.
1: but there's lots of different obstacles that would have popped up across this nearly 12-hour swim. So, you know, wind, currents, weather, fatigue. What was the biggest challenge across the mammoth effort?
0: Yeah, you're absolutely right, Declan. I mean, it's first up, it's a 55K swim. You're in the water, you know, pushing yourself for almost 12 hours. So that's obviously taking a toll on the body and physically is very demanding. Mentally, doing something like that as well. And when the muscles start to fatigue and cramp settles in, that can be very difficult as well. But I would have said the sun was probably one of the big challenges here in the Ord River. As you can see behind, it's very bright and you're not really getting any shade out there in the water. So with that, there's the temperatures. I think it was about 34 degrees Celsius, 28 in the water. So you're really just having to battle with the elements there and do everything that you can to stay hydrated. Avoid fatigue and cramping and apply a really smart strategy to nutrition so that you can be fueled and hydrated in order to make the distance and go the whole way.
1: I'm going to ask you about the mental side of things, but since you brought up hydration, if people haven't seen your Instagram, there's some great videos of the way you're swimming. A bottle is dropped down to you and you sort of swim on your back for two, three strokes, scull this drink and keep going. What do you put into your body over those 12 hours to keep up the energy levels that you must need?
0: Well, look, it's a lot of carbs. So carbs are king. My partner Eliza Kelly, she's a sports nutritionist and is, you know, really on top of that. Where you got to keep the body fueled, and you do that with carbs. So carb mixes, energy gels. We usually dilute them in water so that it can pass into the body a lot easier. Flat Coca-Cola, which I think people find a bit wild that you're
1: Okay.
0: drinking Coke in the middle of a swim, but yeah, that sugar is kind of like the carbs in its most basic form, and it really passes through the gut easily. So we try to mix it up so that you don't get sick of the same taste. It's not like you're out there and you're chomping down a hamburger on the water. Like we try and keep it quite light and easy on the gut so that we can do things quickly and get what we need in order to get on to the finish.
1: So talk to me then about the mental side of things, because as much as it is physical, it's just ultimately you and your body out there and you battling against the elements. Tell me what you do mentally over those 12 hours to make sure that the fatigue doesn't become too much and your body tells you to stop.
0: Yeah, you're absolutely spot on, Declan. In marathon swimming, they say it's 20% physical, 80% mental. And, you know, you're really capable of so much more than you think. The mind gives up before the body. So having almost like a toolkit of go-tos for when times get tough is really an important thing. I like to have, you know, my mantras, things to tell myself when times get tough. I've got the team out there on the water who are keeping me encouraged. They're providing updates and messages from people all around the world who are following and cheering from afar, which I think really helps with lifting the spirits. But I'd say the most powerful one would be really connecting with your why. You know, for someone to swim 55 kilometers in croc inhabited waters, I think you need a pretty good reason to do that. And for me, when the the head coach of the local swim club, Ben Brody, when he reached out, he originally just wanted me to come up and have a chat with the kids, to do some talks at the schools and run some swim clinics with his club in conjunction with the opening of the new 50-metre pool here. But I said to him, well, why don't we go big and do the big swim challenge down the Ord River and maybe try blow some minds and see if we can inspire people to go after their dreams. Don't dream small, dream big. It doesn't necessarily need to be a 55K swim. It could be anything, you know. And I hope that through that challenge, we did it. You know, I think that when you are tired, when you blow things out to the bigger picture and your reasons like that, you find those extra gears that you didn't realize that you had, and that could be really special.
1: That's amazing, going from basically coming up to a new 50-metre pool to doing a 55-kilometre swim. That's a little scale-up. I'm sure you have inspired a lot of people there and everyone who's seen it. Give us an idea of one of those mantras that, you if you want to, that you can open up on that keeps you going.
0: Oh, look, I think those things are quite personal to each individual. I sometimes write the name of loved ones on the side of my hand, so that when I'm swimming along, I can see that. And it's a reminder of those people that are important to you. For me, being in the water as well, I like to remember that you're connected to other people and other things that are sharing those waters. You know, if you dip your toe into the ocean, you're connected to people on the other side of the world. The ocean's a vast thing, and I often think about my family and then the people that have helped me along my journey. They've been there through the highs and my toughest moments as well, and it's almost like they're there with me every time I swim. So, you know, I think in terms of tools, it's things like that. They're unique and individual to every one of us. And, you know, you learn so much about yourself when you experience challenge, when you find a way through adversity, that you can always take on into future challenges and future events down the line.
1: So you're the first male to complete that swim. You also completed, it's your longest ever marathon swim. How proud are you of yourself for these efforts?
0: Oh, look, I'm pretty chuffed, as you might imagine. But, you know, these sorts of swims, it takes a team. No one's self-made. No one takes on the world by themselves. I think they need good people around them to show them the ropes. You have to lean on others for their knowledge and their expertise. And that showed on the water yesterday. We had about 20 people on the water, locals who knew that river inside out, that could navigate us all down that river safely and really make this thing possible. And I'll just add here that the Kununurra locals, they really showed up last night coming into the finish. I think about 200 all came down to the finish line to line up the banks of the shore and welcome us in. And, you know, that was really special, seeing that it resonated so deeply with the local community, that they understood the purpose behind it. There was all these kids down there that hopefully we've positively inspired them to get in and go after their dreams. And yeah, I think, there's to go far, go together. I think if there's one takeaway from all of us, that would be it.
1: Couple more for you. Quickly, speaking of Scotland, I chatted to the McLean brothers last year. They rode from South America to Australia. What is it with Scots and marathon efforts? Is there something in your DNA?
0: Oh, the McLean brothers are epic people. What they did last year with the Pacific Row is just mind-blowing. And yeah, I think we're just a stoic bunch. I'm sure you've seen our weather, or at least heard about it. Melbourne's yeah. Probably the closest thing to it. So, but I think it's something to do with the mindset there. People are very purpose driven. They're tough. They're resilient. Stoic, and they're all good qualities for endurance sport, and especially challenges where there's purpose injected into them, just like what the McLean brothers had there across the Pacific. So yeah, you know, I'm certainly proud to be Scottish, but I'm also incredibly proud to be Australian as well. Without Australia, I wouldn't be doing what I'm doing. I wouldn't have ever imagined swimming in the ocean or in the rivers or open water had I not moved here. So this is this country's been so good to me, and I'd love to do my small part to help wherever it's needed in return.
1: I've mentioned a few of the world records you've got. A couple of years ago especially was a big year for you, completing 7 of those huge swims. But is there one now that's next on the horizon? Is there something that you've been working towards, a new challenge?
0: In terms of going after world records, like I'm not as driven for those as much as I used to. For me, it's more the purpose that's attached to a challenge that really drives me now more than anything. But look, maybe one day I'd love to do something in Scotland, maybe the Isle of Arran, which is a place that's close to my heart. It's where my family and I used to go every year for holidays. So there's a personal connection to that. Not many people have ever swum more than 100 kilometers in the one go, so that might be one for the future, but we'll see. 55K has felt like a long time, so I might put a hold on that one for now.
1: Yeah, certainly not in your mind right now. Last one.
0: Not immediately.
1: Yeah. Last one. There's plenty of good feeds in Kimberley, lots of fish. What was your first meal post-swim? You know, you'd had so much liquid across 12 hours. What was the actual food that you wanted to put in once you finished?
0: I'm going to drop my sports dietitian partner in it here, but we went out for a burger and chips afterwards. So
1: that's good.
0: She just said, get the carbs in and get a little bit of protein. But I think the key thing was the hydration. And by hydration, I mean actual hydration, not down at the pub, but with the electrolytes. But no, I think I certainly built up an appetite after that swim. It was a very good meal.
1: Yes. Yeah. Well,
0: after a long day at the office.
1: You've done amazingly yourself, your team, and hopefully, and I think for sure, inspired a lot of people in Kununurra and everyone who watched you do that 55-kilometre swim over 12 hours. So congrats, Andy, and we appreciate you sharing your story here on ABC Sport Daily.
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3: Because we'll wait to see what form that protection takes and how it works, but anyway.
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3: Well,
4: he's been highly engaged in it, reading the papal encyclical and meeting lots of his muso friends to talk about this issue.
5: Well, they do love a Gen X band T-shirt, although I think the PM's officially a boomer, but he's kind of on the cusp.
3: No, he's a boomer, yeah.
5: He's close, though.
3: The other thing I love is how everybody's reading the papal encyclical.
6: It's the hot new thing. It's the new abundance.
3: It is the new abundance.
5: Oh, no, let's not go back to abundance. Thank you. You've been a great panel and made my guest hosting excellent today. Thank you very much.
3: Thanks.
5: Now, if you've ever dined at the Lodge and been asked to bring a plate, you would know how important it is to research the dish you plan to bring, especially if you want it to be a surprise. Otherwise, things could get awkward. We'll leave you with that. Thanks for watching.
7: I'm making something I know is special to him from his childhood. 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
13: Hello and welcome to Offsiders, I'm Abby Jelmy. After 103 matches over more than a month, it comes down to this. The creativity and brilliance of Argentina against the precision and technical skill of Spain. The World Cup final in New Jersey tomorrow will be watched by billions. The build-up has focused on the remarkable connection between the biggest name in football and the teenage prodigy that many say will take his throne. But before the final, the golden boot race was turned on its head in a completely bonkers third place final in Miami this morning.
14: Purposeful play by Upamecano into Elise.